0: Pull up a chair.
1: Without knowing Bonnie. Yeah. Then you got to know Bonnie, and I would say from afar, you can comment on this. She's become somewhat of a mentor, confidant in this business for you.
0: Friend.
1: Yeah. So okay. She is one of the greats.
0: Yes.
2: I say all the times you talked about the chicken parm pizza, we got it together.
0: That's
2: you
0: right.
2: You didn't get it. Because I got tired of hearing about it.
0: That's
2: I was
0: right.
2: like, Michelle, let's just go. And so we went to Quality Italian, and we got a lovely chicken parm pizza.
0: That's right.
2: I got to take home all the leftovers, because we know Michelle doesn't do leftovers.
0: That's right.
2: Which so, it was totally
0: It was a great
2: fine.
0: Night.
2: It was a great
0: night.
2: It was great
1: hear.
2: All around. It really was.
1: As you can hear by what Bonnie's saying, she's a fan of Unsportsmanlike. No big deal.
2: Well, yeah. I thought if anything was ever going to position me to be on the power, Michelle's, like, power list, this would be it.
0: Yes.
2: Yeah. But no.
1: Yeah.
2: Mm-hmm.
0: And this show you created.
2: Well, yeah. But
0: we
2: still no.
1: Okay, so
0: that's
1: you right. were... So, Myron,
2: no
1: you don't know this.
2: No power rankings here. That's okay.
1: Most people don't know this because we alluded to something going on. Jess Mendoza was here with us like a month or two ago.
0: Mm-hmm.
1: And there was there was like 20 people in our studio.
0: Film crew.
1: And I'm
0: everything.
1: Getting waved off by Bonnie Bernstein.
2: Because we're not supposed
1: here.
2: To talk about it
1: yeah.
2: yet.
1: Yeah. Yes. Like, you can't bring up that we're filming a TV show within okay. the TV and radio show that you're already doing. The TV okay. show is The Champion's Edge.
0: Yes.
1: You are hosting it. You executive produce. Tell everybody what it is, why you wanted to do it, and how they can get it with their bagels this weekend.
2: Okay, so The Champion's Edge premieres on ABC on Saturday. You got to check your local listings because it kind of all depends. I'm pretty sure in New York it's on at noon in the lead up to the WNBA countdown pregame show. So The Champion's Edge is a series of profiles about successful women from all different industries whose common link is that they played sports. And what I love about it is that it's research based. So I had seen the last several of years all of this data coming out around the connection between sports participation and career success, mm-hmm. particularly for women. And the data point that we love sort of throwing out there is that 94% of female C-suite executives played sports. So our CEOs, our CFOs, our COOs, the top people at the food chain in their respective industries. And it got me thinking, where are the stories? We have this quantitative data. Where's the qualitative data? The stories that bring the data to life. And so while we in our industry, you know, like most of us who work in sports probably played sports, so that makes sense. And we're showcasing those women to a certain degree. But we also want to shine a light on the doctors, the lawyers, the women who are crushing it in finance, the women in technology and in the entertainment business, to be able to say to young women playing sports, if you want to stay in sports when it's time to go to work, absolutely. But, oh, by the way, you can take your inner athlete and apply that to literally any industry that you want to pursue and go in there with a leg up on a lot of the competition.
0: And, Bonnie, it's an important message, especially for young girls who are going to be watching the show to understand what's possible for them and how sports can impact their future on and off the court or the field. But also, girls are dropping out of sports at a certain point in their youth. So I would imagine that this show will be helpful in that, encouraging them to stay in sports and see what's possible on the other
2: side.
0: Well,
2: it's so funny because when we talk about the keys to having a successful business, what we constantly hear is two things. Number one, being able to identify a white space and fill it. Number two, being able to solve for a problem. And the way we've built out The Champion's Edge, it kind of addresses both. We talked about the white space, so we are filling a storytelling white space by sharing all of these stories that don't exist on a singular platform. And Michelle, to your point, we're also hoping to address the dropout rate. Now, they're dropping out at twice the rate of boys by their early teens, and there could be lots of reasons for that. We can't fix through storytelling the fact that sometimes playing sports can be really cost prohibitive.
0: Right.
2: So there's the cost issue. But there are also a lot of girls who are dropping out of sports, not because they don't love it anymore. They do. But they realize it's time consuming. I'm not good enough to get a full scholarship. I'm never going to play in the WNBA or the NWSL. And so they choose to go on and do other things. And by showcasing these power players, we want to be able to say to girls, hey, if you love it, stay and play. Start thinking about the long game. Understand that the longer you play sports, your leadership skills, teamwork, resilience, confidence, being able to manage your time, setting goals, all those sorts of things, the longer you stay and play, the better you will hone those skills. And it's also a message to parents. And hopefully we want to create a conversational bridge between parents and their kids to just get a better understanding of how sports isn't just great in the now. It's going to be great and have benefits your entire life.
3: Bonnie, where did this idea come from? What made you want to launch?
2: It was all in my head. I was just looking for something fun to do. Yeah. But, you know, like, we all know this. We live in this society where we are just bombarded and oversaturated with content. It's really hard, Myron, to find a new and fresh idea. And I was so astounded when I started looking for a platform that was telling all of these stories that there actually wasn't one. The light bulb went off. Mm-hmm. Now, mind you, that was several years ago, and it has taken a while to get this show to a place where it's actually going to be on television. But the timing, we're so fortunate, is great because we're finally past the point where we're calling women's sports a moment and we're officially calling it a movement. And so as the growth of women's sports continues across the board, whether it's attendance or ratings or merchandise sales or the level of sponsorship we're seeing and the media rights deals and on a macro level, the valuation of leagues and teams continues to grow, we want to tell stories from a different angle that inspires girls and their parents and coaches.
3: We're talking with Bonnie Bernstein, creator, host, executive producer of The Champion's Edge, ABC stations all across the country, debuting this weekend. Bonnie has been a great friend of ours now for a while, big supporter of our show. We're excited to support her show.
0: Yes.
3: So all of these unbelievable women that you interviewed for the show, the thing that they have in common would be sports, obviously.
2: Yep.
3: What is the character trait, though, that they all have in common? Is there one through line?
2: I actually put together a list of skill sets we acquire from sports that is now north of 30. So we hear about the teamwork and the leadership.
3: North of 30 of people north of 30 years old, you're saying?
2: Oh, I'm sorry.
3: No, north of 30. What was that? Oh, north 30, of 30, the amount of skills.
2: 30 different skills.
3: Oh, my God. I'm thinking like if you're an adult.
0: Like you'll grow into it?
3: Yeah, like, okay, so Michelle played sports. She still has this because of sports.
2: Well, we actually talked with Michelle and Kimberly Martin when we were on Vibe Check the other day. First of all, Kimberly was hilarious. I'm like, did you play sports growing up? She's like, did I play sports? She's like, I was the Charles Oakley of my eighth grade basketball team. Was I a goon? I was a goon. Was I an enforcer? I was an enforcer. And I was like, okay, we're going to step back here.
3: But that skill set, but isn't that the skill set that gets you to the Kimberly's level at ESPN? There's got to be something that
2: well, what she
3: those.
2: Talked about is team. And we hear a lot about team, about resilience. We hear a lot about what Michelle talked about when she unabashedly talked about how she was the captain of her high school soccer team and went to states. But what Michelle talked about was being able to pivot, make in-game adjustments. Mm-hmm. And, you know, one of the things that we talk about a lot is how we learn to interpret failure differently in sports. Outside of the sports arena, if you mess up at something, if you fail, you're immediately looking at yourself in the mirror going, what's wrong with me? Mm-hmm. And you download it as a personal indictment on yourself. What sports teaches you is that failure is a part of the process that gets you towards success, that helps you win.
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13: Before seeing files relating
17: to... That's going to go the whole way. You're going to read this as Stone Cold Steve Austin.
18: Gerald Ford dead today. At the senseless age of 83. Release files relating to...
17: I watched that skit. I'm up on game.
13: It's
17: I'm up
13: so
17: on game.
13: Good.
17: Shout out to Dana Carvey.
13: You know what? UAP. It's Unidentified Anomalous Phenomena. Previously... Okay. And more infamously known as UFOs, unidentified.
17: I'm a name of UFO.
13: Flying objects. Yeah. The government has been holding on to these for decades, and the Friday file release includes 162 files, some of them videos, some of them reports, some of them photographs. So to Nickelback this thing, look at these photographs, and Okay. The quote in the press release is, the American people can now access the federal government's declassified UAP files instantly, no clearance required. Among these are incidents from the 60s.
17: Yeah.
13: The Apollo 12 and Apollo 17 moon missions. In 1969, for Apollo 12, astronaut Alan Bean reported flashes of light that he described as sailing off into space. That's how far back some of these go. And I'm looking at the photos from the moon landing. Excuse me, not the moon landing, but from Apollo 12. These photos are taken from the moon, and there are no fewer than five areas of interest is how they're described. David, are you a believer? Do you believe in this?
17: In the overall... like existence of UFOs, or that we have seen them? Yes, there's got to be. They're out there. They're there, and they've sent Victor Wembanyama to the NBA. So we know that has happened. There you go. They're there. These documents. I have a little skepticism about these.
13: What's
17: documents.
13: Your okay? 888 say ESPN is the phone number. 888-729-3776. Do you believe? Do you not believe? Is this a hoax? Is it real? Have you ever had an interaction with something that you couldn't explain in the sky, a UAP, a UFO, whatever it is? David, why do you have skepticism about this right now?
17: Well, I mean, you know, I don't want to get too, but you know, like some of these things look like little dust dots, little things, right? Like, you know, like I want to see, like I thought this is the biggest, most unprecedented thing we've ever seen. I thought we were looking at something that was like, you know, going to be game changing here. I thought we were going to have like a secret meeting. I thought we were going to have like some UFOs like hanging out in the White House, shaking hands with the president, like, hey, it's cool. We'll do a little trade thing. I thought we were going to get something. Maybe I've watched too much Men in Black.
13: I think, okay, I appreciate you asking. Yes, I believe. And I think that there is truly like a treasure trove out there's a hangar, mm-hmm. the Mojave Desert, Area 51, whatever it is. Like, I think there are recovered, I don't know about remains, but I think there were recovered structures, recovered aircraft. Mm-hmm. I truly believe that. So my dad, again, 888-SAY-ESPN, 888-729-3776, call in. Tell us if you believe or if you don't. Tell us if you've ever seen one or if you know someone who has. Or if you're not a believer, you go ahead and call in and tell us why. My dad is one of the most conservative dudes, as mm-hmm. most 80-plus-year-old white men are, especially if they served in the military. But my dad flew for the Navy. He's a fighter pilot. He was then a commercial airline pilot. And he has seen things at altitude that even he says he can't explain.
17: Okay.
13: And this is from the most like buttoned-up, down-to-earth dude. And one of the things that he always points out is not necessarily, it's not going to, Hollywood has made us think this is just like a rotating circle with lights
17: yeah.
13: that sends down a tractor beam, Simpson mm-hmm. style, you know?
17: Yeah.
13: He says the stuff that he would hear in the ready rooms on aircraft carriers or whatever it is the high speed,
17: uh-huh.
13: is the lack of detection on radar.
17: Okay.
13: Like being able to naked eye see something that is not showing up on your instruments, even though it's right bleeping there in front of you, and this and the rapid sudden direction change. And that's what you see. There's a video in Greece, these are released today from our Department of War. There's a video taken in Greece in 2023. It's on board a CENTCOM military installation, so it's our military, it's our radar and our cameras, and it's showing something moving at a very high rate of speed and stopping on a dime and changing direction just above the surface of the ocean. 90-degree turns. No recovery. This is like, give me somebody. Jahmyr Gibbs, change of direction.
17: Yeah.
13: Bo Jackson, Walter Payton, Barry Sanders, like stopping on a dime, cut, rapid like acceleration, and it's that sort of stuff that, again, like my old head conservative dad has claim to have seen naked eye.
17: Okay.
19: What does your father believe, the man? What does your father think?
17: Good question.
13: He had no choice. Like, the logical part of his brain took over, and he was like, we can't explain it. It's not showing up on my radar. Other guys in the squadron were seeing the same thing. It's not just like, you know, those little like ocular, like little dust specks that get on your eyes that kind of float off. Like, it's not that. And so he's like, there's no, it had to be something that he couldn't explain. He wouldn't go UFO, but he would be like, there's something I have seen that I absolutely couldn't explain. And now we know this has been happening, and our government has known about it since the 60s. And it's declassified today. And why is this not a bigger deal?
17: This is our job. We're making it a bigger deal.
13: We are making it a bigger deal.
17: We are cracking this case open and letting the world know. This thing is rolling downhill, and a lot of times because of us. We're making it a big deal.
13: There's good where this gets released,
17: uh-huh.
13: but then there's also bad, in my opinion, because there is something that I just thought was clip art. I'm looking at this article online, and I thought it was okay, cool. It's clip art. It's a blue sky. It's a brilliant blue sky, not a cloud in it. And then there's green grass, and there's a tree line, and it kind of looks like that Microsoft like Windows 2005, you know, sort of stock image as your computer would fire up, except in the sky there's a flash of white light and honestly like a bullet oval, like a metallic bullet oval that is emerging from it. And it is an artist's rendition. I'm looking at it right now, and it says it is an FBI photo with a sketch of an object as described by an eyewitness. So I've primarily stuck to the obviously very much an actual photograph and an actual video, as opposed to just like some of the drawings, because admittedly some of the drawings look ridiculous,
17: look absolutely insane.
13: This is where
17: this gets frustrating to me. Can we just hurry up? Like can we hurry up? Don't you get a little anxiety? Like, you watch Alien, you watch Star Trek, you watch, and it's like, I want this in my lifetime. You know what I'm saying? Like, can we just get this in my lifetime?
13: I mean, are we getting it now? Like,
17: can we fast track it? Like, can we just fast track the, like, if there's going to be the big alien invasion or like if we're going to be beamed up? Can we just fast track it? Because I don't want to be gone when it's here. That's a bummer. Like, think about the people who were like in the 1600s, and they had, or like whatever, and they're just like probably before then. I'm not a history buff. Like 1100, yeah. And they were like, boat. Oh, a boat. Imagine the places we can go see. And they never get to go anywhere else. And now we're just like going all across the world. They don't get to see it. They don't get to see it. Like, I would, it would be bummed if like 500 years from now, the places we can go see and they never get to go anywhere else. And now we're just like going all across the world. They don't get to see it. They don't get to see it. Like, I would, it would be bummed if like 500 years from now, it's like, great, we're in Mars. Sucks to have been alive in 2020.

0: I'm excited for Disclosure Day. Disclosure Day this summer. Yeah. Steven Spielberg, that's going to be a good one. So again, the phone number 888-729-3776. 888-SAY-ESPN. Where are you with this disclosure of UFOs and UAPs released by our government today? Video proof, photographic proof. Do you believe? Are you a skeptic? Brian is on ESPN Radio, 888-729-3776. Brian, what's up, buddy?
1: Nothing much. Thanks for taking my call. I got a chuckle out of the Aaron Rodgers thing. It kind of lightened the mood for me because I come to tears every time I tell this story. Desert Storm, 1990. Just before it turned to Desert Shield, I was launching out an aircraft. And when you're doing that, you have to look at all the flight controls and everything. And the pilot says, "Chief, do you see that?" And I said, "No, do it again." He says, "No, that." I come out from under the jet. And I'm going to get emotional because I do every time. There's this bright light just slowly going across the sky. And then out of nowhere, it just flashes and takes off on an angle. He's screaming, "Chief, I got to go. I got to go." And ever since that day, I believe before then, but ever since that day, I am a true believer. For all I saw one. I witnessed it myself. Took a little more than what I timed and what I explained, but I'm about to get emotional, so that's why I kind of shortened it. But they're real. They're real. If billions of billions of planets, a lot of them are in what's called the Goldilocks zone, which the Earth is, you got to be nuts to think we're the only ones.
0: Yeah. Yeah. No, you're right. So, mathematically, it doesn't. Yeah. It does, you know, statistically, it doesn't even point to us being the only ones. Desert Storm was when, you know, our aircraft, like, we were using things in that conflict that some people ascribe to alien technology. The TR-3B, you know, the Black Triangle, the F-117 Nighthawk. Like, what'd you fly, Brian?
1: F-15s.
0: Okay. Like, but does the F-117 Nighthawk ring any bells from Desert Storm or the TR-3B, the Black Triangle?
1: Yeah, I remember the stealth, and I remember this, but nothing moved like that did. Aircraft we had back then don't move in 45-degree angles. Sorry.
0: Same. Aircraft we have now still doesn't make some of those sudden stops. But I appreciate it. Thank you for your service, Brian. Thank you for sharing that. Dude, I've had goosebumps for 45 minutes as we've been talking about this.
2: Yeah.
0: It's a million degrees in this studio.
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2: Here is your latest Middle Tennessee weather. Monday will start cloudy, then clear by midday with a high near 75. Winds from the northeast at 5 to 10 miles per hour. Overnight lows around 51 under clear skies. Tuesday brings sunshine with a high near 80 and light winds. Tuesday night will be mostly clear, dropping to 57. 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
1: He is Harry Douglas. I'm Freddie Coleman. Welcome to the Freddie and Harry Wednesday Gruathon, presented by Progressive Insurance on Sirius XM Channel 80, as well as tune in always to that smart speaker to play ESPN Radio. And don't forget about us on ESPN Plus. We all want to be appreciated, don't we? Just like the song by Tupac, you are appreciated when he said, "Dear Mama." Everybody wants to be like, "Dear Mama." You want to be appreciated. Well, there's a certain superstar. According to Hall of Fame basketball player Tracy McGrady, NBC Sports NBA analyst, that is not feeling the appreciation when it comes to his basketball team. That guy is Jaylen Brown of the Boston Celtics, and he said as much on the Cousins podcast.
2: His frustration lies deeply within the organization and other things that we don't really have the details to. There's just been a lot of stuff, you know, that I've been hearing just going on with the Boston organization, with JB. You know, so I think part of him is like, I showed you guys more of who I am as a basketball player, not only just what I did on the basketball court, but the leadership that I displayed within this team. And you've seen that, not having our best player in JT. You've seen a different side of me and what I'm able to bring to the game of basketball. So all that stuff, you know, I think just came into play with him and his frustration.
3: I would say this, first of all, Tracy McGrady is so well-respected in every single room that he walks in. And I'm pretty sure he's not going to go on a podcast with Vince Carter, who he's related to, and bring these things vocally out to the forefront if they were not true. Now, whether he got that from Jaylen Brown or someone that's a close source within the Celtics organization, I don't know, but he's not just saying it for any reason. Here's the reality of the Boston Celtics, right? Coming into this season, a lot of people definitely did not think that the Boston Celtics were going to be a two seed. And a lot of people tried to say, hey, this is a gap year. Mm-hmm. You know, maybe you can get a top 10 draft pick for the 2026 NBA draft and head into the next season with another bona fide player. No, Jaylen Brown, like Michael Jordan, took it personal. He said, no, I can hold a fort down. That's exactly what he did, Freddie, so much so that he played like an MVP candidate. And to it tailed off at the end of the season. Jason Tatum comes back. Things are altered a little bit. And rightfully so, because when you have another bona fide player who's the face of your franchise, mm-hmm. you're going to alter things here and there. That's just the natural way of doing business. But I think Jaylen Brown, his issue is that he wants to be treated like the main attraction. When the Boston Celtics is off, the face of the franchise is going to always be Jason Tatum.
1: Yeah, absolutely. Yeah.
3: So there lies the issue, right? So now you have two trains mm-hmm. on a track of collision, and there's no other track to pivot away from.
1: Mm-hmm.
3: Now, mm-hmm. he has some decisions to make right this summer in July. He will be eligible for an extension, and it's not just his decision, and also the Boston Celtics, but I can't see them not asking Jaylen Brown to come be a part of something for the foreseeable future as well as right now.
1: Yeah.
3: I don't see them not offering him that contract. It's a matter of does he want to sign that contract and continue to be in the shadow of Jason Tatum?
1: Right.
3: Or does he want to go somewhere else and be traded and be the face of that franchise? That's the bottom line. All that other stuff that's in between all that. Listen, that's what it comes down to. Can you treat me like the main attraction?
1: Well, he's not going to be the roller coaster. He's going to be the spinning cups at Disneyland. He is not going to be Space Mountain. He's going to be when you walk in and you might get on that ride that all the little kids have to take because they're not tall enough, as long as you're with the Boston Celtics. Because the line is, every man has his price. What kind of price is Jaylen Brown willing to make if he wants to get what he wants, if he believes he's not getting that from the Boston Celtics? He's not getting that appreciation. He's not getting that respect. That HD is spot on. He is never going to be the dude in Boston with Jason Tatum already cementing that place. And especially he cemented that title when he came back and played like that for the Celtics before the injuries overtook and they were not able to win game 7 against the Philadelphia 76ers. Jaylen Brown was terrific in game 7, but not terrific enough where that would lead anybody to say, okay, now you have cold ones with the Boston Celtics. Although when it comes to his frustration, if he feels that way, if he feels underappreciated, well, the Celtics president of basketball operations, Brad Stevens, he says, I haven't heard it.
4: I talked to Jalen Monday a little bit after he just real quickly and was nothing but positive. He has not expressed those frustrations to me. We've been here 10 years together, and I do think that, you know, obviously I love JB, and everybody around here loves JB. And, you know, I think just like any of our other guys, as we get to the end of the season, I'll be here, and my door is always open. And if anybody ever wants to come in and talk about it, and talk about, you know, their team, their place, whatever the case may be, I'm all ears. And that would be 1 through 16, not just Jalen, not just Jason, not just the guys that have been here. I think it's really important to be available. So I certainly am, and none of that has been expressed to me.
1: Just because Brad Stevens didn't hear from Jalen Brown, don't mean it ain't true.
3: Hey, he's not going to come get on that microphone and say, exactly. Say even if it was,
1: exactly.
3: Like, true, you know what I mean? Like, he's not going to come on and say, hey, man, me and Jalen Brown had a conversation, and he told me to hell with this organization. He hates it here. He wants to go somewhere else. Why would Brad Stevens do that? He's a way more smarter front office executive than that, y'all.
1: Yeah, no doubt. Oh, by the way, Harry Douglas, Freddie Coleman's the Wednesday Groove with Unknown. It's Freddie and Harry, presented by Progressive Insurance and ESPN Radio, the ESPN app, and don't forget about us on ESPN Plus. I'll ask this, you HD, even though you're not inside the Celtics locker room, do you believe that he is underappreciated by the Boston Celtics?
3: That's a tricky question, right?
1: Exactly.
3: Because and the reason why it's tricky, because what I may feel like is him not being underappreciated, he may feel like it's underappreciating when it comes to his logic of thinking, mm-hmm. and the way he views it, right?
1: Yep.
3: So that's why it's tricky, because I don't think he's underappreciated, but I also don't know what's going on behind closed doors. I'm also not in every single one of those meetings, because we also got to remember, on his Twitch stream, he said something like, you know, we switched something up in the playoffs, and I wish we would have done something differently, done what we have been doing.
1: Mm-hmm.
3: Like, that's also a little jab at Joe Mazzulla as the head coach.
1: No doubt.
3: And I know all those guys do have a really good relationship, but Jalen Brown is different. He's a down South Georgia boy, man. You know what I mean? Well, number one, we're smart as hell. We're very charismatic. You know, we don't do things like the pack. We are our own people. Hence, Anthony Edwards up there in Minnesota. We just do things differently. And it may rub people the wrong way at times. And that's the difference between Jason Tatum and Jaylen Brown, is that mm-hmm. Jason Tatum is so beloved by so many people, not just in the Boston Celtics organization,
1: yeah.
3: outside of the organization. And that's why I kind of got upset with Jalen Brown with making the comments that he made about it being the best year of his career, because now you're just opening the floodgates for people to make their own assumptions and say what they want to say and how they think the situation is playing out in Boston.
1: But here's something to that. That didn't bother me as much, because that was Jalen Brown's way of saying, I can carry a basketball team. If it's not going to be here in Boston, more likely it's not going to be here in Boston. That's putting that feeler out to somebody else to say, oh, yeah, he can definitely carry an organization, because he did that with Jason Tatum when we thought he was going to be out the entire season. And he mm-hmm. comes back with less than 20 games to play in the regular season. He looked like that next to Jalen Brown, and that's why many people believe, and I'll raise my hand, I know I'm not the only one, that they were the team to beat in the Eastern Conference. He showed the people that if you put a franchise on my broad shoulders, I'll be able to carry it. And I showed that I was able to do that by keeping this team from being out of the lottery to being a legitimate contender in the Eastern Conference. But sometimes you better be careful what you wish for, because you'll get it, and it may not be what it's cracked up to be. Yeah, he's seen Jason Tatum. He is the face of the Boston Celtics. There's no co-one there. It's him and everybody else. And everybody knows that. But if you're Jalen Brown, you're looking at it saying, man, oh, man, I know that guy's terrific. But as terrific as he is, I help make him terrific, and vice versa.
3: Well, and also to his point, though, Freddie, like, we haven't seen Jason Tatum by himself carry the Boston Celtics to a 2-seed like we've seen Jalen Brown. So that's also going through his mind, right? Jason Tatum, this entire time, he has had a partner in crime in me and others around.
1: Yeah.
3: But when Jason Tatum got hurt and all those other guys got shipped off via trade, and when you're trying to dump money, I allowed us to be the 2-seed. I carried this team on my back. Yes, Jason Tatum came back later, But for the bulk of the year, it was me and my doing and my play and me growing as a player that allowed us to have that two seed. So you can understand the frustration with Jaylen Brown and why that may bother him a little bit, too.
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17: We got the news today that it seems like college football coaches may be more in accord over those things. You're listening to Amber and Ian. We're presented to you by Progressive Insurance. At Ian Fitz ESPN is how you find Ian Fitzsimmons. At Amber W Sports is how you find me, Amber Wilson. So the American Football Coaches Association, Ian, they voted last week to recommend increasing the college football playoff bracket to a maximum number of teams, to do away with conference championship games, to end the season during the second week of January, to protect the Army Navy's game exclusive window time period. So there was a lot that they allowed their voices to be heard for on. And now we've heard from the executive director of the AFCA. So let's bring him in, the former Wyoming head coach, Craig Bolton. Cole, kind enough to join us. And thanks so much for joining us, Craig. You guys released a statement today. It's made a lot of buzz. Did you know that this was going to be as big as it's become?
11: Yeah, Amber, thanks for having us on. And one thing that we'd like to recognize, college football has never been more popular. Mm-hmm. But certainly with the seas of change that have come, as coaches, we've coalesced around some things that we think are so important. And we did release a statement. We knew it would stir up quite a bit of discussion, but there was a great deal of time and energy and conversation that we had from coaches from all the different conferences representing on our board here. And so we came up with those principles. And so, you know, a lot of it just has to do with what has gone on with the, you know, when we integrated the transfer portal window and we finally, as the AFCA, supported one window, which was passed, you know, as you looked at that, how that worked in the mix of the college football playoffs, what became really problematic is the length of the playoffs. And so the first statement that we said there, Amber, was that we propose that a line in the sand be the championship game be no later than the second Monday in January. And when we said that, we knew that that was going to be a challenge. But what is on the other side problematic was trying to align an academic calendar that supported student athletes with a closely in tune with the transfer portal window in January. So that was our starting point. To do that, we recognize there's a lot of changes that would need to be made. And you pointed out some of those things which we think are going to be helpful.
1: Coach, good to talk to you again, by the way. I think last time we talked was the last Poinsettia Bowl with Josh Allen as your quarterback. And it rained in San Diego, folks. I mean, so there you go. That was our last time the two of us were together. What is the most important for the coaches right now? Is it, you know, going to 16 or 24 or getting the calendar right when it comes to the schedule?
11: It comes to getting the calendar right. And we've been charged with, you know, having our recommendation be known to a subgroup that's studying the calendar. I sit on that committee, and that's also going to run through the football oversight. So, you know, what we said was let's just not keep on kicking the can down the road. What's our biggest problem right now? And it's the calendar. And so, you know, we made some adjustments. We're going to go ahead and have a unified starting date with what has been week zero, which allows for two byes, but coaches are looking, saying, okay, we'd much rather trade a bye week to end the season earlier. And so what spurred on some discussion was, okay, as the season's playing out this next year to January 25th, that is way too long and it's problematic for coaches trying to hold the season together. Let's look and offer some holistic suggestions. And so this is what spurred on some of the other things. In a discussion about the relevancy of conference championship games. You know, as I said, reducing bye weeks from two to one. We applaud President Trump and the White House with their executive order of putting, you know, a time guardrail around the Army-Navy game, but also allowing that day to be used for some more inventory. And so then also coaches feel like we could go ahead and reduce the number of days that would be needed from 7 to 6 as far as getting a team ready to go. So a lot there, a lot to unpack.
1: Craig, Coach Bowl, and Craig
11: Bowl. Call me Craig. I'm no longer coach.
1: Hey, look, yeah, look, my God rest my dad. Right, hey, he I still called him Judge, not even Dad, right? But yeah, the time he died. So once a coach, always a coach. Once your honor, always your honor in my book. So you're always Coach Bowl to me. Hey, Coach, so conference championship games. We've heard both sides from coaches. Kirby Smart cherishes the SEC title game. Mm-hmm. Greg Byrne, you know, athletic director of Alabama, says, you know what? They served a purpose, but it's time to go. What is a consensus, if there is one, when it comes to conference title games, when it comes to fixing the calendar in college football?
11: Well, you know, the overall consensus of coaches, and I love Kirby Smart. He's engaged, and he has strong opinions that are well-founded. I would say that a strong consensus of college coaches are in favor of let's look at more access to the playoffs. And if that means more participation and that means elimination of the conference championship games, so be it. I like conference championship games as well, but coaches are clamoring to say they would like more access. And we believe we can actually shorten the season, pick up some inventory. Now, you're going to lose, you know, an SEC championship game, and we're not naive. The amount of revenue that generates is significant. But when you start to look at what could be, you know, maybe conference championship games, you know what, that kind of horse left the barn, and there's a different time to turn the page.
17: American Football Coaches Association Executive Director Craig Bull joining us here on Amber and Ian. How important is the rhythm of the season, the competitive rhythm to it? Because I know as a fan, Craig, it can lull once we get to a postseason. How do the coaches feel about preserving the rhythm, so to speak?
11: Well, you know, and that came right out of her statement, Amber, and that is also problematic. You know, we talked to several coaches who, you know, have been on the what would be perceived as a benefit of a long or a bye. And what really proved problematic is your football team, you know, starts to lose rhythm, like you just said. A long time ago when I was coaching at Nebraska, there were just two teams and you were on equal footing. Well, now you're playing a team. Okay, a bye is nice, but that length of time, I think, Texas Tech might have went like 25 days before they played a game. And it is difficult to stay engaged, to really put a competitive team out there. And I think the numbers are bearing that out. You can probably do some research. I'm not going to throw them out, but I think you'd find an overall competitive disadvantage right now of having that long bye, and also for our fans to stay in rhythm following their favorite teams.
1: And another thing, I've talked to Dan Lanning about this, Kalen DeBoer. I can go on down the list, Lincoln Riley. The title game should be played closer to January 1 than February 1, like it used to be. And I don't know how you guys do that. I know that's what you're discussing right now, and we're discussing with you right now. But that seems very difficult when you go to expanding the playoff to 16 or 24 teams. When you talk to the coaches and you're in your meetings, what is the overwhelming opinion? Is it 16 or 24 when it comes to the future of college football, Coach?
11: Well, you know, and I'm going to be real guarded about this because our statement just says for us to look at maximizing the number of participants. You hear a lot of voices out there saying 24. There are some coaches who are saying 16. The AFCA has not made a stand on this, okay? I can tell you if you took just an informal poll of those voices that you're hearing would probably be more line of 24. But once again, that's not the AFCA stance. However, we feel like we need to increase the playoff number.
17: Why has the AFCA not taken an official stance on this particular subject, but you have on others?
11: On the number of teams, we've taken a stand that we feel like that there needs to be an expansion. Okay, what our thoughts are there? There's other issues right now that conference commissioners are probably more aligned with as far as how the TV contracts and work and that sort. And so what we said was we want the season to end. We want football to be a one semester sport. We're drawing a line in the sand. We've given other options here to accelerate that, and then we've listened to coaches say that our conference championships really so meaningful anymore. We want more access. How does 16 compare to 24? The AFCA stayed out of that. And my stance has always been is if we have a unanimous voice, then we will make a stand. These statements here, what we just said, are almost ironclad unanimous.
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27: 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O'Carricky right down the baseline for a two-hit slam.
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29: From Game 4 of their second-round Stanley Cup playoff series, Vegas leads the series 2-1. I am Rob Brender. It's a pleasure to have you with us for Stanley Cup playoff action right here on Sports USA. As you would expect when division rivals meet in the playoffs with so much on the line, this has been a fiercely contested series. The teams have alternated wins through the first three games. The Golden Knights won the series opener 3-1 in Las Vegas, only to watch the Ducks win game two by that same 3-1 score. The series then shifted to Anaheim for game three on Friday, where the Golden Knights played their most complete game of the series. They were up 1-0 in the first period when their penalty-killing unit came up big.
27: It's poked toward the line, taken away. And out comes Mitch Marner one-on-one. John Carlson back. Marner waits for reinforcements. Hands it off to McNabb. McNabb shooting. He scores! Perfectly placed wrist shot. Shorthanded goal for Braden McNabb. 2-0 Vegas.
29: That was goal number one in the playoffs for Braden McNabb. Mitch Marner picked up the lone assist on that goal, and his great night was only getting started. Late in the first period, Marner found the back of the net.
27: The outcome, especially considering the potential missed icing earlier in the series in Vegas. Meanwhile, centering pass, Marner flips it on safe. Rebound score! From the left goal line, it's Marner! With 4 seconds to go in the period, it's a power play goal! 2 points in the first period for Marner. Vegas has a 3-0 lead in game three.
29: And the big night for Marner wasn't nearly done yet. He was back at it again in the second period.
27: It comes off the sidewall and out to center. Jack Eichel ahead. Eichel to the left, out into the middle. Theodore, extra pass. Marner hands it into the goal!
2: goal. What a finish. 3 points for Mitch Marner. A 4-0 lead for the Knights. What passing by Vegas. And what a game for Mitch Marner.
29: And his huge night wasn't done there. Later in the second, he added on.
2: Left corner, William Carlson. Grabs it behind. Carlson hands it off behind the goal. Marner looked to walk in front. Now he shoots. He scores! Mitch Marner! A hat trick here in the playoffs. 3 goals for Mitch Marner and 4 points. 5-0 Golden Knights.
29: Dan Duva on those calls for Golden Knights Radio. First career playoff hat trick for Mitch Marner. As you heard, he had a 4-point night. He is second among all skaters in the playoffs with 13 points. All 6 of his goals in these playoffs have come in the last 4 games. The Golden Knights won game 3, 6-2, to take a 2-1 lead in the series. Mitch Marner spoke to the NHL on TNT and was asked if his performance in this year's playoffs is proving to doubters that he is a true primetime performer.
3: You know, I feel like I just want to go out there and play my game. I feel like I've been doing it for a while. I know that probably people think that the results weren't coming when in the past, but sometimes that's what happens. So my mindset's always going in is try not to get frustrated. Know it's always a roller coaster ride. Stuff's always not going to go your way. Sometimes it will. So just try to go out there, do the thing I do. Really want to try to take care of my defensive side of the puck first, and feel like I've been doing that recently really well, and with my line as well, and we've been getting rewarded for up-ice pressure.
29: Golden Knights head coach John Tortorella talked about the confidence Marner is playing with.
4: I don't think there's ever a problem with his confidence. People talk about him, this, that, the other thing. I don't think he listens to it, whether it be good or bad. He's just a hockey player, so I never worry about how he feels about it. That's why he's one of the best players around, is he's got that proper mindset.
29: Ducks head coach Joel Quenneville talked about the shaky performance from his team in Game 3.
5: They played like they're an experienced bunch, and they know what is necessary as you progress in a series, and they got our attention.
29: On the injury front, the Golden Knights are going to be without a big piece of the puzzle tonight. Their captain, Mark Stone, has been ruled out with an injury that he suffered during Game 3. Brandon Staud will take his place in the Vegas lineup. Let's get a deeper preview of today's Game 4 between the Golden Knights and Ducks from our outstanding broadcast team, who will be calling the action in Anaheim, Steve Goldstein and former Los Angeles Kings winger and longtime analyst Jim Fox. Guys?
6: Well, Rob, thanks so much. Here we are in Anaheim, and it's a big game number 4 because, Foxy, teams that lead 3-1 in NHL history in series, well, they win 9 out of 10 times. So it put the Ducks in a bad spot. If Vegas wins tonight, Anaheim's looking to respond. Take us inside that room the last 48 hours. How does those handful of veterans on the Ducks handle this team?
7: Well, I think it's important to stress the positive. And I heard Coach Quenneville's comments after Game 3, and I was in agreement. The goaltending was not there early for Anaheim. So they got behind the eight ball. They're chasing the rest of the way, and you can't do that. Well, having said that, if not for the bad goals, they felt they were still there. They felt they were in it. So I think they're stressing that. I think that's the message right now, especially with the young team. The veteran guys you're talking about, plus the coaching staff, don't let this get out of hand. Don't let this wander to a negative. Just keep with the positives, talk about what you did well, and keep going that way. Try to bring it here at Game 4.
6: Kind of look at it as the ebbs and flows of a playoff series, the way things go.
7: Yeah, and it is important to maintain the even keel that everyone talks about. It is a cliche because it's true, but and most times it is the veteran guys that have been there before. They're the guys that settle down the ship. They're the guys that make sure everyone understands what's going on as far as who's going to have an impact on the game. And everyone can do that. So I think for Anaheim, again, if the goaltending, I think, really let them down early in that game. And, you know, Goldie, we were just talking a couple of minutes ago. I don't think about this a lot, but in the last 2 games, the road team really took away the energy of the crowd early. And we'll see if that changes tonight. That first goal tonight, it's important every time, numbers, percentages, you win about 70% of the games. But tonight, because of that emotion and energy, I think it's very important for the Ducks to get the first one.
6: Road team has won 2 of the first 3 in this series. Anaheim trying to even things up. Let's talk about that change. Interesting move by Joel Quenneville. Mason McTavish, you know, known as one of the young members of the core here with the Ducks, had been a healthy scratch. He this morning even said he was surprised by that. He's back in.
7: Yeah, I think it's going to be very interesting to keep an eye on that, because will Joel Quenneville still see a player who's kind of lost his way a little bit, or Will he have an ultra-motivated player trying to prove that I belong in this lineup, I should be here every night, yeah. and you don't ever think about taking me out again? It's up to him. The ball, the puck is in his court right now. Make sure he controls that thing. Yes, he was ticked off. But you, at this time of the season, you have to really walk that line carefully. Because McTavish, he's getting to the point sometimes where people are going, whoa, hey, kid, don't be a distraction. Make sure you're in a situation where you're going to be the positive and bring it that way. But, yes, I think you have to still be concerned about it. Is he going to be distracted or is he going to be motivated? If motivated, he has enough skill to make it happen.
6: Interesting. A guy like that, does he change his game a little bit? Do you tend to get a little more conservative because you're worried about being taken out? Or a guy like that just, hey, let it go tonight?
7: Well, I was hearing the comments of Joel Quenneville again. All he was talking about was with that line, especially with McTavish back in, they're going to have the puck more. They're going to have more possession. But defend, defend, defend. That's what he was saying. Defensive zone, take care of that. And then let your skill take care of the rest of the game. He's very confident that can happen. He's a very smart player. He has great vision. He can hold on the pucks. And he has a real good shot.
6: Closing in on faceoff, game number four here in Anaheim. Let's send it back to you in the studio. Rob?
29: Thanks, guys. Looking forward to your call of game four between the Golden Knights and Ducks coming up shortly. Vegas head coach John Tortorella talked about his mindset heading into tonight's game.
4: I don't know how they're going to approach the game. We're just going to continue to try to be better as a team. There's some areas that we still need to be more consistent at. There's a few players we're hoping they get going also. We just worry about our business. We know it's game four, and as the series ratchets it up into these later games in the series, the momentum swings, and it's more desperate hockey. So we're just going to get ready to play, try to play the right way.
29: Ducks head coach Joel Quenneville was asked if he views tonight as a must-win game.
5: No, it's an important game for sure. I think that that's definitely a tough hole to dig out of. So we're approaching it as whether it's a must win or it's a game we have to win. It's a game we got to play well, and we have to get better in this series. They all should add up to knowing the importance of today's game, and I think that's when I'm going in a playoff series, and as you go deeper in the playoffs as well, the magnification and the importance grows, and that's what makes it so much fun.
29: The Golden Knights are starting Carter Hart in goal again tonight. The 27-year-old has been outstanding so far in the playoffs, posting a 6-3 record with a .915 save percentage. He allowed two goals or fewer in four consecutive games coming into tonight. The Ducks are expected to start Lucas Dostal again in net. He was pulled from game three after allowing three goals on eight shots. Coming up next, our Brandon Kahn is going to chat with Golden Knights defenseman Braden McNabb. You're going to also hear my conversation with Golden Knights radio play-by-play broadcaster Dan Duva. All that and more coming up. You're listening to the Stanley Cup Playoffs on Sports USA.
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29: 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We are getting ready for Game 4 of the second round Stanley Cup playoff series between the Ducks and Golden Knights from Anaheim, California. Vegas leads the series 2-1. Just a short time ago, our Brandon Kahn caught up with Golden Knights veteran defenseman Braden McNabb.
15: All right, Braden, your team's style of play seemed to really slow the Ducks down in Game 3. How were you guys able to do it?
16: You know, we were good in the neutral zone. You know, they got they're very good off the rush, and they have guys who can move the puck and get through the neutral zone. So for over top, have a good F3, kind of limit their speed and make them dump it in or turn pucks over. That's, you know, all part of it. So we did a good job, and you do a good job tonight.
15: Anaheim scored 26 goals in round one, but you guys have only held them to 6 through 3 games this series. How have you been able to slow them down and limit their scoring?
16: Carter's been playing great. He's making some big saves for us. And we're just trying to take away their time and space and be good in the neutral zone so they can't get much off the rush. So, you know, if we take care of the puck and don't give them any free offense, it's going to be a good thing for us.
15: The Ducks power play 0-for-11 in this series after going 50% against the Oilers in round one. What have you seen from them, and how have they been able to counteract that power play that was so successful?
16: Yeah, they got a lot of skill. They have some elite shooters. We've done a good job, you know, with the details, everyone being on the same page, having good sticks, and it comes back to Carter being our best PK guy, right? So the goalie usually has to be. And we've been doing a good job getting away in shots when we have to, and clearing pucks and making them come 200 feet.
15: You mentioned it, Carter Hart, big story of this series so far, making huge saves in big moments. What can you just say about him?
16: Yeah, he's been awesome. He's been great for us. He makes big saves, timely manners of the game, and he's been rock solid, and he calms things down back there for us whenever we need it, and we're just going to continue to give him some run support with goals and go from there.
29: That is Golden Knights defenseman Braden McNabb with our Brandon Kahn. I spoke to Golden Knights radio play-by-play broadcaster Dan Duva, and I asked him how much the addition of Mitch Marner has changed the Golden Knights for the better this season.
17: Well, the statistics tell part of the story, and a four-point game that's only happened a few times in Golden Knights playoff history, and it's been since 2019 that it happened. But it, in my opinion, has as much to do with all the things he does away from the puck, the 200-foot type of play, the defensive zone stuff. He's agile. He's well-positioned. He's got hockey IQ off the charts. And the poise, when you have, you know, a couple of rough games as a team, yeah, they take game one, but didn't play particularly well. They lose game two. It seems to me that Mitch is just rises to the occasion and an impact all over the ice. So the hat trick is great. He probably could have 5 goals. But to me, it's happening in a 5-point game in the regular season. He's now got 6 goals this postseason. It seems to me that he's just building, as he has over the course of the season with the Golden Knights, increasingly comfortable and increasingly a centerpiece to this team. Jack Eichel has been that, but, you know, Mitch Marner is rubbing shoulders with Jack in that respect.
29: Absolutely, and that brings up where I was going to go next, so it's a perfect segue as we're talking to Dan Duva, the outstanding play-by-play broadcaster on the radio side for the Vegas Golden Knights. We are getting ready for Golden Knights and Ducks Game 4 coming up shortly right here on Sports USA. You brought up the name Jack Eichel. The fact that, and I know he's got points, right? He's got a bunch of assists, so the points have racked up, but only 1 goal so far, and yet they are where they are ahead in their second-round series. How surprising is that for you?
17: It's not surprising at all, because Jack knows what his team needs in a given situation. Look at the first period against the Ducks in Game 3, and he's where he needs to be. You know, it actually happened in the second period, too, on the second Marner goal, but it's amazing how Jack can be involved in a play and never touch the puck. Just the positioning that he has, and I'll just in particular mention what was the fourth goal, the Marner goal in the second period. You know, Eichel doesn't get an assist on the play, but Ville Husso has to respect him. Everybody on the ice for the Ducks has to pay attention to where Jack is, And that allows, you know, Theodore to make a great pass to Mitch Marner, who tucks it in at the right side of the net. And Jack never has to touch the puck, right? And so he especially when Vegas builds a lead, he's never out of position. It boils down to Jack knows the kind of impact he makes for the opposing team, just where he is and what he's doing. But not surprised. I mean, the numbers are going to be there for Jack because he's that involved and plays that much and he's that talented. Mm. But, you know, somewhat similar to Marner, I think Mitch is sort of learning this from Eichel, all the things that need to happen that have nothing to do with recording points.
29: That's Golden Knights radio play-by-play broadcaster Dan Duva. Golden Knights head coach John Tortorella said his team embraces the challenge of playing big games in the playoffs on the road.
18: Everybody talks about home ice advantage and stuff like that. I bet you if you talk to the majority of players and coaches in the playoffs, it's probably easier to play on the road. As I said, they're together. They're doing things, you know, prior to games, in between days, they're together. I think it's more of a focused group. And you just simplify when you're on the road. You just simply worry about playing hockey. There's no other distractions, and you're with your teammates more. I think that helps.
29: Golden Knights defenseman Shea Theodore scored a goal in Game 3 of this series. He also talked about their ability to thrive on the road.
19: We like playing on the road. It's always fun to come into, you know, a loud building and, you know, shutting them up. So I think we did a great job. Obviously, you know, it was a good effort, but obviously we're expecting, you know, more for the next game, so we have to keep kind of going.
29: The Golden Knights penalty killers have been perfect in this series, killing off all 11 Anaheim power play opportunities. Shea Theodore talked about what the Vegas penalty killers need to do to continue to shut down the Anaheim power play.
19: Just keep going. You know, they're a highly skilled group. They've got threats. Obviously, we saw, you know, what they did to Edmonton in the first round, and they have guys that can score. So just keep it up. We have guys that are, you know, willing to block shots, and, you know, it kind of comes down to Hartsey in the end in that, and he's been fantastic.
29: The Golden Knights got William Karlsson back from injury for Game 1 of this series. He had been out since November 8th with an injury. He's been playing on a line with Mitch Marner and Brett Howden. They played together for all of Game 3. Golden Knights head coach John Tortorella was asked for his assessment on how that line performed.
18: Well, I think they've had the puck. I think they've read pretty well off of one another. You know, I got to watch the tape and see. Bill's a pretty big piece for us right now coming into it in the second round, where I can use him all over the place. So, like the line, hopefully it'll continue. There's a lot of different spots I can put him on in the ice.
29: William Karlsson said communicating with Marner on the ice is an easy process.
20: He's very vocal out there, so he makes it easy for you. I always know where he is, so that's a great part of his game. But also, he sees passes kind of that aren't there, but for him they are, and he makes it work, things like that. So I see now why he has been so successful throughout his career.
29: Mitch Marner talked about getting to know Karlsson's game more as they play together more.
21: Yeah, it's been really easy to play with him. He makes a lot of great plays. He seems like he's always in a great spot defensively-wise as well with his stick and his feet. And I think he makes it easy on our D to break out pucks and, you know, just really have the D just trust that they're going to go in a battle and Will's going to be there to help him out. So it's been great playing with him, you know, the last four periods or five periods, whatever it's been. That's going to try to keep going. We're just trying to keep talking to one another about where we like to be and where we like to play hockey.
29: Coming up next hour, Brandon Kamm will talk to Ducks rookie center Tim Washey. You're going to also hear my conversation with NHL on TNT broadcaster Kenny Albert. You do not want to miss it. You're listening to the Stanley Cup playoffs on Sports USA. We are back after these local messages.
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29: 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We are getting ready for game four of the second round Stanley Cup playoff series between the Ducks and Golden Knights from Anaheim, California. Vegas leads the series 2-1. Just a short time ago, our Brendan Kahn spoke to Ducks rookie center Tim Washey.
15: All right, Tim, you guys find yourselves down 2-1 in the series. How do you bounce back tonight?
2: Yeah, well, we liked a lot of things we've been doing in the last three games, especially the first two games. But it just comes down to compete this time of year, being physical and winning our battles.
15: Game three seemed different. Games one and two, you guys seemed to really control the game with your speed. But in game three, Vegas' physicality really came and they kind of showed what they're made of. How do you get back to being to that speed game?
2: Yeah, give them credit. They came out, played a great game. You know, they're veteran, they're older, you know, they've been here before, so, you know, it definitely showed some maturity, but that's why this is a series, and, you know, we're excited to come out here in front of our fans again and have a better game.
15: Coach Q said he'd really like your team to find some greasy goals. How do you simplify your game to do that?
2: Yeah, well, they got a good goalie, so, you know, we need a lot of puck volume and traffic in front of them. And I think that's what he means by getting a greasy goal there. We're not worried about us offensively there. You know, our bounces will come, our chances will come. We just got to be ready for them.
29: That's Ducks center Tim Washey with our Brandon Kahn. The Golden Knights hired John Tortorella to be their head coach after Bruce Cassidy was fired with only 8 games remaining in the regular season. The team responded, going 7-0-1 down the stretch of the regular season, and they're 6-3 so far in the playoffs with Tortorella behind the bench. When I spoke to NHL on TNT lead play-by-play broadcaster Kenny Albert, I asked him if he was surprised at all that Tortorella wanted to get back into coaching and if he thought Vegas would have this much success with Tortorella leading the way.
3: No surprise, Rob. He's a terrific coach. You look at his track record around the league with the 5 other teams he's been with, and this Vegas team was a good team. I mean, a lot of people had high expectations for them coming into the season, and they decided to make the change. Bruce Cassidy's a terrific coach. But sometimes the shelf life. This Vegas team was a good team. I mean, a lot of people had high expectations for them coming into the season, and they decided to make the change. Bruce Cassidy's a terrific coach, but sometimes the shelf life runs out in the eyes of managers.

0: with what you've seen out of Mitch Marner, especially the last several games?
1: Very impressed, but he's been one of the top players in the league for the last decade. So, again, no surprise, you know, when you look at his track record in Toronto, you know, the team didn't necessarily make it deep into the playoffs, but he was one of the top players in the league for the last 5 or 6 years. And, you know, the Golden Knights certainly knew what they were getting. And, you know, I know the fans in Toronto certainly keeping an eye on this series and the way the situation played out, where he did finish the contract and then they didn't really get that much for him. You know, that's certainly a disappointment for the fans in Toronto, as opposed to some other situations where you see a player traded prior to the end of the contract and at least you get some assets back for him. But I don't think anyone around the league is surprised that Mitch Marner's doing what he's doing for the Golden Knights.
0: Yeah, tremendous player, and he really has exploded on the scene as far as playoff production with his performance in Game 3, his first ever playoff hat trick. As we have just a few more moments here with the great Kenny Albert, NHL on TNT, we are getting ready for Ducks and Golden Knights Game 4 from the Honda Center in Anaheim, coming up shortly here on Sports USA. Favorite game, or maybe most exciting game for you as you've traveled around doing these playoffs this year? Is there one game in particular that stands out so far for you?
1: It would probably have to be Game 3 in Montreal in the first round, Montreal and Tampa Bay. And I guess you could include Game 7 in that mix. Our crew worked 3 of the games in Philadelphia in round 1. We had one game in Denver, and we had games 3 and 7 of Montreal-Tampa. Just the atmosphere, Rob, in Montreal. It's so great, you know, especially in the postseason. And that was the game in which Lane Hudson scored the overtime winner. So I think atmosphere-wise, that would have to be the best. We did work the Game 7 last Sunday in Tampa. Montreal only 9 shots on goal and won the game.
0: That's NHL on TNT play-by-play broadcaster Kenny Albert. Speaking of Montreal, coming up next, I'm going to take you through the rest of the Stanley Cup playoff action, including a game ongoing in Montreal between the Canadiens and Sabres. You're listening to the Stanley Cup playoffs on Sports USA. We are back after these local messages.
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0: 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We are getting ready for Game 4 of the second-round Stanley Cup playoff series between the Ducks and Golden Knights from Anaheim, California. Vegas is up 2-1 in this series. Time to take you through the rest of the Stanley Cup playoff action. Right now in Montreal, the Canadiens are hosting the Sabres for Game 3 of their series. It was 1-1 in the second period.
5: Hudson up high, Rister, that's deflected wide in front. Now carried around to the corner by Caulfield, up high, Hudson moving in, passes over, scores! And Cole Caulfield wasn't going to miss it twice. Another top in front, he finds the mark on the power play, and Montreal pull ahead, 2-1.
0: Cole Caulfield, second in the playoffs from Hudson and Demidov to make it 2-1 Montreal. And just a short time later, they added another.
5: Try and dish off on the near side. It goes

0: the other way. Here goes Valeno moving in. Valeno centered, scores! Zach Bolduc! And Bolduc extends the Montreal lead to 3-1, just over halfway through game three.
1: Back into the playoffs for Zach Bolduc from Valeno and Carrier. And only about a minute and a half later, they got another one.
0: Suzuki again, far side. Down to Caulfield. It drops off for Hudson. Caulfield, far side. Back to Hudson. Tries a shot. Scores!
1: And that was deflected by Juraj Slafkovský. And Montreal do make Buffalo pay off the goalie interference minor. It's 4-1.
2: Fourth of the playoffs for Juraj Slafkovský. It was Canadiens radio with the trio of calls. That one on the power play. Second power play goal of the night for the Canadiens. They now have a 4-2 lead with about 14 minutes to go in the third period. Right now, that series knotted up at a game apiece. Coming up tomorrow, the Wild will host the Avalanche for game four. Colorado leads that series 2-1 after Minnesota won game three last night by a score of 5-1. The Wild power play scored twice on the night. Kirill Kaprizov and Brock Faber both had a goal and a pair of assists. Quinn Hughes had a goal and an assist as well. Wild head coach John Hines talked about the ability for his superstar-level players to play their best in the most opportune times.
3: The thing with those guys is that it's nice when you have high-end players like that have played in high-stakes environments, and they play their best when the stakes are the highest. They're all extremely smart. They're very hardworking. They take pride in, I think, their game and in the team's game. But when the moments get hot, all those guys prove time and time again that they can bring their best in those environments. And that's, you know, they continue to prove that. And it's nice, you know, it's nice when you have really good players, but it's even better when you have really good players that can play when the stakes are the highest.
2: The Wild scored a pair of power play goals in their winning game three. Quinn Hughes, the star defenseman, had one of them. He talked about the importance of their special teams units playing well.
4: Special teams are so important. I felt like we weren't great, you know, in that aspect in the first series, but we played so well 5-on-5. We just kind of, you know, got through there. But against this series, we're going to have to be a little bit better on special teams. And we got the personnel on the kill, you know, guys that are ultra competitive and, you know, will do anything to keep it out of the net. So thought they did a great job there, and hopefully they can get on a roll. And same thing with the power play. Obviously, privileged to be on there, and you want to make a difference, and it was nice to be able to do that.
2: Avalanche head coach Jared Bednar talked about what went wrong for his team in game three and what they need to do to bounce back tomorrow.
5: Like, we need to do more to win that hockey game against a team that their backs were against the wall, right? So now it's up to us to respond. And, you know, I look at the game and I'm like, yeah, they got a couple bounces, right? Like, the one off Taser goes in the empty net, they shoot it, and one goes off Faber's pants, and then the one Blackwood gave up. But they earned their bounces. Like, they were going to the net hard. Like, they looked like they were quicker, more physical, more determined, you know. So now it's up to us to respond on the road. And, you know, they're going to come out the same way, and we have to be a lot better.
2: That's game four of that series coming up tomorrow. We will have game five of the Avalanche Wild Series for you on Wednesday night right here on Sports USA. Yesterday, the Hurricanes were trying to finish off a sweep of the Flyers. It was 2-2 in overtime.
6: 14:38 remaining here in the first overtime. Hall breezes his way in. Send it into the slot. It's fired. Bednar the save. They score! Jackson Blake, he has sent the Carolina Hurricanes to the Eastern Conference Final for the third time in 4 years with the overtime winner here in Philadelphia. Your final, Hurricanes 3, Flyers 2, it's a four-game sweep.
2: Our Judd Surratt with the outstanding call. That was the second goal of the night and third in the series for Jackson Blake. The Hurricanes won the game 3-2. They swept the series. They punched their ticket to the Eastern Conference Final for the second straight year and fourth time in the last 8 years since Rod Brindamore became their head coach. They became the fifth team to ever win their first 8 games to open up a Stanley Cup playoff run. The last team to do it, the 1985 Edmonton Oilers. That Edmonton team won their first 9 games to open up that playoff year and went on to win the Stanley Cup. Hurricanes head coach Rod Brindamore talked about the amazing run his team is on.
7: This season is so long, and there's that 82-game season we talk about that no really get as much credit to, and yet this team's played well for 8 months. They didn't just get hot at the end or just starting to play. Like, it's been night in, night out like this, and to me, that's the biggest takeaway for me. Probably the thing I'm most proud of this group is that. And now, here we are. We got to find a way to get that next step. And, I mean, that's obviously easier said than done. But I know one thing is they're going to get that same effort, and that's what we have to have.
2: Hurricanes goaltender Frederik Andersen is 8-0 so far in the playoffs. Rod Brindamore talked about how well Andersen has played.
7: You know, I don't think anybody predicted that. We certainly went into the playoffs thinking, okay, we're probably going to use both. Why not? They both deserve to play, and there's just been no reason to go any other direction. He's just playing lights out, and you know, obviously we need that to continue.
2: Hurricanes forward Taylor Hall spoke to Sportsnet and was asked what he's most proud of about what his team has accomplished so far in this playoff run.
8: Yeah, I'd say that just the way that we fought and battled. I know it seems like it's coming to us pretty easy, but it's not. Our PK has been amazing. Freddie and Nett's been dynamite. And you know, we haven't had starts to the games that we've wanted, but we've always got to our game as the game goes on. So lots to be proud of, but we're only halfway there.
2: The Hurricanes will take on the winner of the Montreal-Buffalo series in the Eastern Conference Final. Now it's time to join our Steve Goldstein and Jim Fox, who are standing by in Anaheim, to call the action of Game 4 between the Golden Knights and Ducks. I am Rob Brender. Enjoy the hockey, everybody. 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
9: 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The Wild freeze defenders with Kaprizov and Boldy.
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9: The Avs are looking for a mountainous effort from goaltender Scott Wedgwood. It's the Wild at the Avs, Game 5, this Wednesday, on your home for the Stanley Cup Playoffs and the Stanley Cup, Sports USA.

0: USA's coverage of the Stanley Cup playoffs is on the air.
1: Terry's on it. Left circle in front. Leo Carlson. And he scores!
0: Tonight, the Anaheim Ducks host the Vegas Golden Knights in Game 4 of their second-round Western Conference playoff series.
1: Trying to get into the slot. Eichel now right side. Shot, and he scores!
0: Now, live from the Honda Center in Anaheim, California, here are Steve Goldstein and Jim Fox.
1: Happy Mother's Day to all out there from Southern California. And for all the hockey moms, well, we've got a gift for you tonight. A pivotal game number 4 here in Anaheim as the Ducks host the Golden Knights. Vegas holding a 2-1 series lead in this second round series. Now, hey, both teams want to be playing next month on Father's Day, and the outcome tonight may help shape that in a big way. Steve Goldstein along with Jim Fox. Lights are down. Crowd is ready here in Anaheim. Pre-game festivities going on. So, Foxy, I ask you the obvious question. After Vegas came in here and took it to the Ducks in Game 3, how does Anaheim, mostly a young team, respond tonight?
2: Well, it's pace. And pace is the issue. It's an interesting matchup between both teams because there's a contrast. And both teams approach the game in a little bit different way. But I think the way I look at it right now is this. It's the pace of the Ducks against the patience of the Golden Knights. It's the Ducks' speed versus the Golden Knights' structure. So I talked with Joel Quenneville this morning after the skate, and I asked him, give me a checklist of pace. And he said this, you have to be in constant motion. You can't be stopping and starting. You've got to know what you're going to do with a puck before you get with a puck so you can get moving with that puck once you get it. So pace is what you think about when you think about the Ducks. I think it was interesting. I talked to Nick Dowd of the Golden Knights right after that. He says, what we have to do is stop them, slow them down, stop, make them stop and start. So it's not constant motion, and that's the challenge for both teams. For the Ducks, if they're going to get back into their game, play with pace.
1: My teams that win that game 4 to go up 3-1, win the series 91% of the time. So the Ducks know that they need this victory here tonight. You mentioned Vegas and their defensive work. What do you make of that Vegas D, especially the top four?
2: Yeah, it's something that everyone was talking about that this morning. They have good length to their guys. They use their sticks very well. So if you have a long reach and you use that stick effectively, I think that's what Vegas is known for. I think they are also known for a team that really just does concentrate about taking away the middle of the ice in their own zone. And they go out from there, make it easy on the goaltender, see a lot of pucks, feel a lot of pucks, not a lot of second chances, one and done. That's what they try to accomplish.
1: Carter Hart in goal tonight for Vegas. Again, he has been so solid, and Lucas Dostal looking to bounce back after getting pulled in game number 3. Some changes for both teams. Some of them necessary due to injury, some coach's decision. We'll get into that as we dig in a little bit more, closing in on faceoff. Game number 4, second round, Western Conference. It's Anaheim hosting Vegas. 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
1: Welcome back to Anaheim, everybody. Steve Goldstein, Jim Fox with you as we get set for game number four here in Anaheim. Vegas leads the series 2-1. And you look at Anaheim, they are 3-0 in the postseason following a loss. Two of those against Edmonton, one of those in this series after they dropped the opener. And Lucas Dostal, look at a bounce back. He has done so well. Changes. Let's start on the Vegas side of things, Jim, where Mark Stone, the great veteran, is out. Brandon Saad gets his first action in these playoffs, the veteran.
2: You talk about contrast. There's a contrast right there against Stone. Not the fastest guy, but a real smart thinker out there. And all those little things, use of stick, get in lanes, break up plays, make sure it's not easy and clean for the opposition. With Brandon Saad, he's had some real good games for the Golden Knights, but he brings the speed, and that's what they need. They need to try to match a little bit of that speed we were just talking about with the pace of the Anaheim Ducks. So you're going to lose a veteran player. We talked a couple of moments ago about it. You know, structure in this series is what the Golden Knights are known for, and Mark Stone has the best structure of any player on their team. So that's a huge loss. You try to make up with that with the speed of Brandon Saad.
1: So Pavel Dorofeev goes up to the top line with Jack Eichel and Ivan Barbashev. Saad slots in left wing with Tomas Hertl, the veteran, and Keegan Kolesar. And then you've got that second line for Vegas, Foxy, where Brett Howden's been red hot on the left. We know about Mitch Marner, second in the league in playoff scoring, and then William Karlsson maybe playing a big role here.
2: I think he's the key to the series. I think William Karlsson coming back in, giving Vegas the advantage where they thought they had the advantage all season long. Of course, Karlsson missed a whole bunch of the season, but strength down the middle. With Karlsson, he brings that. He just adds a little bit more depth there. Hertl, who's now slotted into the third center position, has really struggled. He hasn't scored in months, so it's a matter of him getting back on his game, but I think getting everyone back involved. William Karlsson is that smart type of player that has the skill to help a guy like Marner. Howden's going to go in there with all that speed and get big bodies to the front. But Karlsson, I think, a big key to this series.
1: All right, let's go to the Anaheim side of things, where changes mostly. Coach's decision by Joel Quenneville, second all-time in wins. Mason McTavish, the third overall pick in the 2021 draft, scratched the last two games. He'll slot back in on the third line tonight.
2: So he offers a little bit more of that skill, a little bit. He doesn't bring the pace that the other Ducks players do. I mean, his foot speed is not there, but the way he thinks the game, the vision, he wants to hold on to the puck, has a real good deceptive release on shots. So if he can get to those areas, then now it's about the mental aspect of the game right now for McTavish. Can he be a good teammate and come in and provide what he's asked to provide and not think about anything else? Or does he still kind of have that on his shoulder? Well, he's got to stop the complaining. I think the best way to stop the complaining is put it on the ice.
1: Great opportunity. Ryan Poehling is centerman. Cutter Gauthier, another one of those young Ducks players, so many of them in their first ever playoffs. He's on the right side. Now on defense tonight, there's a swap out on what you would consider, I guess, the bottom pair. Tyson Hines out of the lineup. Drew Helison out of the lineup. In come Ian Moore, who had been playing forward. And Olin Zellwiger, another young Duck, Foxy, only 22 years old. He will make his NHL playoff debut tonight.
2: Yeah, with Zellwiger, he's known as a young kid who absolutely eats, breathes, and drinks hockey. He loves the game. He loves to be involved. The one thing it does, it brings more mobility to a very mobile team anyway. You have a Lacombe back on the blue line, Mitnikoff, Karlsson not as mobile, but he thinks that way. So now if you're Vegas, you have to be concerned about all three pairs of the Ducks and how their defense will activate, because Zellweger is nonstop. He's very much Lacombe in the style of being a rover out there. Once he gets it, he's going. He's not going to stop at the red line. He's not going to stop at the blue line. He's going to take the puck right to the net.
1: 22 years old for Zellweger, played 76 games in the regular season, so he gets his golden opportunity tonight in there for the Anaheim Ducks with Moore, Minchikov, Karlsson, another pair, and of course Lacombe. As Jim mentioned, he's along with the veteran Jacob Trouba, who's been to the conference finals three times in his career, and Vegas trying to get within a game of the conference final with a win here tonight. You know, it's a veteran team. You know they could smell it. They've won five of their last six games going back into the Utah series. The only loss was in game number two of this series when the Ducks trailed 1-0 and came back, were able to even up the series. So Anaheim in front of the home fans, mostly clad in the orange. Anaheim wearing the orange uniforms on home ice. Vegas in the white with the black and gold trim. Dostal against Hart in net. We are ready for hockey. A pivotal game number four here in Anaheim. Let's send it down to the ice for the singing of our national anthem.
9: Welcome Tim Kepler with the singing of our national anthem.

0: Well, the fans are certainly ready here at Honda Center in Anaheim. Steve Goldstein, Jim Fox, it's game number four. Can the Ducks even up the series? Any tells for you early on in this game for an advantage the first 5 or 10 minutes?
1: It's just interesting to me that the starting lineup for Anaheim has to deal with their fourth line. And, you know, that happens. It's not unusual, but there was so much credit given to Vegas in Game 3 for the increased physicality. Now we'll see whether Anaheim wants to at least even out that area of the game. Of course, it is the Marner line with Carlson that's going to start along with Howden. So it's just an interesting way to start a game. We'll see if that picks up and carries on.
0: Lucas Dostal in goal to our left. Carter Hart to our right. They're on their feet waving the orange towels with the Let's Go Ducks chant. Washi and William Carlson on the opening draw. Game four in Anaheim's underway. Vegas will pop it into the Duck zone. Trouba back at his own end. Held in on the line by Marner. 13 points in the playoffs for Mitch Marner, second only to Kirill Kaprizov of the Wild, who has one more. Marner, 9 playoffs with Toronto, his first with Vegas. This has been his best by far, the natural hat trick last time out in a 4-point game in Game 3. Trouba back in his own end along with Lacombe, his defense partner. Lacombe, little circle back, loses Marner, who finally goes to the bench. Now it's VL at the Vegas line on the shooting. Left wing boards, Leo Carlson trying to pick it up. Knocked away. Jack Eichel now on the ice. So top line's on. Carlson against Eichel in the middle. Deep in the Duck zone. Fed around the boards and out to center. Shea Theodore back to pick it up. Boy, he and McNabb, the veteran pair, when they needed him, they came up with a huge game three. Deep in the Duck zone now. Mintikoff up the near boards for Troy Terry. Gets it to the middle of the ice. Mintikoff skates the center. Gets the red line and shoots in again. Another quick change early.
1: And another shift for the Ducks' first line.
0: Chance here. Ian Moore back on defense for the first time in the playoffs. Just came on, and Carter Hart swallows it up a minute 14 into the game.
1: Yeah, Moore was all alone because of the change you were talking about, Goldie, right there. But he did get a pretty good shot on net. Although, again, Carter Hart gets a chance to see it all the way. What I was talking about there, the top line of Anaheim was out there the last shift, but they didn't have any offensive zone time. That is a key for Vegas. Make those guys work defensively. Then when they get the puck, they're tired and they have to change and they can't attack.
0: Granlund, Killorn, and Seneca. Now, Beckett Seneca, Rookie of the Year candidate. He scored in the last two games. We'll keep an eye on him. Here's that Dowd line for Vegas. John Tortorella won't call him the fourth line. Just the Dowd line. They've been terrific. And Dowd, so good in the circle. Wins the draw. Hanifin dumps it out to center ice. Rolls to the Anaheim line. Picked up there by Cole Smith for Vegas, who moves it along further. Cole after it again, along with Hanifin. Smith in the corner. Gets jammed up by Granlund. Board battle. Comes around to the far side of the Duck zone. Back behind the net. Dowd works up the near boards. Pass to the point. Knocked away. Board battle again. Moore is hit down from behind. Crowd wanted a call. None coming. Big hit by Cole Smith. Puck free. Still in the Duck zone along the wall on the near side. Now it's down the ice. And everybody will go for a change.
1: Moore was so concerned with the puck that was up into his hands along the wall that the referee said, you know what? You put yourself in that position to be hit from behind, not the other way around.
0: Popped into the Anaheim zone again. Mintikoff, the first man back up the near board. Saad takes the puck, making his playoff debut this season, the veteran. Saad up near the blue line. Sends it cross ice right side. Coghlan, his shot blocked. He gets it back. Centering feed for Kolasar. Chips to the end boards. Tomas Hertl plays there for the Golden Knights. Stolen away by Paling for Anaheim. Clears to center. Puck sitting right on that red line. Cutter Gauthier pretty slick with the stick handling. He'll feed back to Lacombe in his own zone. Up the middle and now Johnston deflects it all the way in. Johnston, Biel, and Washi, the fourth line. And Biel with a big hit deep in the Vegas zone. Johnston throws the body as well. Washi has it right wing corner. Round the boards far side. Johnston centers. It's off Washi's stick. He was alone in the slot, but couldn't handle that pass. And it's sent all the way down. Dostal will get a touch. Leave it for Lacombe. Little more than 3 minutes gone in game four. No score. Turnover. William Carlson centers up high. Shot to the net by Howden. Knocked down. Loose in front. And Viel finds Johnston, and he'll lug it out to center ice.
1: One of the few mistakes by Lacombe back on the blue line. He tried to go end-to-end. He ended up coughing up the puck. And then the Golden Knights were trying to get to the puck to the net a couple of times. The Ducks would not allow him, taking away the lanes.
0: Pretty careful start to this game. Only one shot on goal, that belonging to Moore of the Ducks. 3.5 gone, first period. John Carlson out to center for Terry. Here comes Leo Carlson. Over the blue line, left side, left it to the wing. Kreider centers for Minchikov off his stick. Board battle to Carter Hart's right in the Vegas zone. Everybody works. Terry's got it at the goal line. Try to get out in front. Hannafin blocked that. And now his defense partner, Rasmus Anderson, up the far boards and all the way down. That will carry for icing on Vegas.
1: Well, Vegas is doing a pretty good job slowing down the Ducks before they get started.
0: Let's pause 10 seconds for station identification. 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
0: 15:54 to go in the first, just underway here in Anaheim. Steve Goldstein, Jim Fox. Face off to Carter Hart's right after the icing call. Eichel and Granlund in the circle. Vegas leads the best of 7, 2-1. So you know what's at stake in this one. We await the puck drop. Off the draw, Vegas controls. Anderson will dump to center. Puck bounces over the Anaheim line. Ian Moore turns it ahead to Zellweger. 22-year-old defenseman shoots in. Race to the puck along the far boards. Dowd and Granlund battle in the corner. Granlund wins the battle. Centers. Here's Moore shooting. Blocked away, and it's up into the netting for a whistle.
1: Who would have guessed that Ian Moore has the two best chances the Ducks are going to get early in this game? We're not even 5 minutes in, 15:33 remaining in the first period with a start. And the Ducks have not really had chances on the attack, where the Ducks have had their chances off forechecks, bodies, and then Moore, a defenseman, coming in, getting the shots.
0: Moore and Zellweger inserted tonight with Hellison and Hines out of the lineup. Now the faceoff right circle in the Vegas zone. Granlund the win. Zellweger winds and fires. That's blocked.
1: Ouch.
0: Yeah, that caught Smith, who's shaken up. Now we get the whistle in behind the play.
1: Yeah, Smith is still, he's hobbling. Left leg, having a difficult time putting weight on it. Took the shot in his foot, ankle. He's going to be okay. He's going to skate it off. He's going to walk it off. Zellweger gets the puck right in the middle of the ice, and he cranks it up. And another area where Vegas has been complimented in this series, and it's probably part of the John Tortorella effect, the willingness to get in lanes and block shots.
0: Now Seneca's got to come in the circle against William Carlson. All of this to Carter Hart's left in the Golden Knights zone. Easy win for Carlson against the winger. Out to center, William Carlson at the red line, bumped by Granlund, and the Ducks take back. Lacombe out of his own zone. Stretch pass, Killorn left side over the Vegas line. He sweeps it in behind the net for Seneca. Seneca gets bumped. Mitch Marner's back there defensively. He takes a hit from Granlund. Vegas in possession. Ducks peel back to the neutral zone, and it's fired all the way down. Bounces at the goal line in the Ducks' end. Up the boards, Granlund has an outlet man. Here comes Lacombe over the Vegas line. Left side will swing it to the end boards. McTavish battling Hutton back there. Others join in. Carlson emerges with it for the Golden Knights. Stolen away, though, up high by Gauthier at the blue line. Cutter Gauthier into the slot. The feed to Trouba. The shot. Hart makes the save, and he'll hold on. Little action after the whistle.
1: Yeah, a little push, a little scrum. So now, Goldie, it's three quality shots, I'm going to call it. All three of them coming from the right side, right defenseman. So that tells me that Vegas is collapsing down low, taking away the plays, and the Ducks are taking what they're given. And that means sometimes just an open defenseman. Now, Trouba and Moore are not necessarily the most offensive guys, but they've had clear looks. The one determining factor, though, was that Carter Hart saw all three shots. And Carter Hart is over to the bench right now. He has an equipment problem with his left goaltending pad. It looks like one of the straps are attending to that. I don't think it's down near his skate. I think it was more just his pad. But he had a chance to see them. And then when you do that, there's no rebound, no second chance, one and done. But the best chances coming from Anaheim.
0: Jacob Trouba may take exception to the five goals in 82 playoff games.
1: There you go. He turns like it on never... in the playoffs.
0: Big veteran defenseman. John Carlson and the young Minchikov now on as a Ducks defense pair. Ready for the puck drop. Again, in the Vegas zone, McTavish against Hurdle. No shots on goal yet for the Golden Knights. They control the draw. And Noah Hanifin on the clear to center. Glove down by Kolesar. Pops it down the boards into the Anaheim zone. Minchikov looking to play it along the wall. He gets hit by Saad. Gauthier there to help in the clear. Poehling moves in right side. Down the board. Stops and shoots. Hard to save with the shoulder. Another chance from that right side. That one off the rush. Ducks still in the offensive zone, but now tipped out by Saad. And Minchikov back in his own end. 6 minutes gone by. First period in Anaheim. Ducks have had a few looks. Hart has made the saves. Carter Hart came in 111 saves on his last 117 shots going back to the first round against Utah. Add three more to that now. Golden Knights deep in their own end. Got it to the point, and now it rolls out to center. Things getting physical. Troy Terry at the Vegas line right side. He gets met by Dowd. Theodore deep in his own zone. Played it over. McNabb lost an edge, and Troy Terry picks it up in the corner. Centering pass, deflected back. Dowd to center. Left side, Cole Smith down the boards. Puts it in front of the net. Dostal the save. Put out in front again. And it wouldn't go. And Troy Terry has it for Anaheim.
1: Now we've got a game. We got some hard-hitting forechecks by Anaheim. Not known for that. You have some counterattacks and rush attacks by Vegas. This is a game. Great start.
0: Lacombe at center has it stripped away. Barbashev breaking into the slot. Centering feed. Eichel, he missed the net. Great look for Eichel. Here comes Granlund the other way. Getting to the Vegas line. Granlund is upended by Coghlan. And we got a penalty. Delayed call. Ducks are going on the power play. Killorn jammed up along the boards. And here we go. Big matchup in this series. Vegas, number one in the league on the PK against Anaheim's power play.
1: When the track meet starts, advantage goes to Vegas. Interference is the call against the Golden Knights. We're going to get our first break here. Coghlan goes to the box. The dumping was there, came across, took the man without the puck.
0: Great action. Game number four, still scoreless. Anaheim and Vegas. You're listening to the Stanley Cup playoffs on Sports USA. 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
0: 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Well, Vegas has the best power play in the NHL in the playoffs. They've only allowed one goal. The Ducks were 50% in the first round, 0 for 11 so far in this round.
1: And Nick Dowd is out trying to take the face off. When we talked to Nick this morning, he talked about exactly this. The best way to kill a penalty, win a face off, and get a full clear all the way 200 feet down the ice.
0: First man advantage goes to the Ducks. And controlled, and McNabb does just that. It was funny when Dowd was first asked, why is it so good? He goes, well, I don't know. And then he seriously went to the face-offs.
1: Exactly.
0: Mentioned how something like that kills you 20, 30 seconds.
1: He just wants to talk about his forte.
0: I like it. Troy Terry over the line, right wing boards. Back up high it goes for Carlson. That's John. Left side, Kreider. John Carlson, high slot, right circle. The shot by Granlund blocked away. Granlund retrieves. Ducks reset. Leo Carlson, Granlund at the right dot. Looking, John Carlson, Granlund again up high. Now it's Leo Carlson centering, and John Granlund was tied up. John Carlson picks it up. Ducks again. Work the perimeter. John Carlson shoots. Hart makes the save. It's in his glove, and there's no rebound. Whistle blows.
1: A cross-body save right there, like a shortstop with a glove. The goaltender, Carter Hart, he reached across his body, turned his glove over, and made the save. The Golden Knights did have that one opportunity to get it out and did not do so. It seems to me, Goldie, right now that Anaheim is concentrating down low. Again, their best chances have come from shots 5-on-5 by defensemen. Power play, they're looking down low near the crease.
0: Second unit now on for the Ducks. Face off, right circle, Vegas zone. Three of the young stars, Cutter Gauthier, Beckett Seneca, Mason McTavish, all out there here for Anaheim in the second unit.
1: And all three guys can shoot the puck. I mean, great release.
0: Lacombe will run it from the point. In the circle now, though, it's Gauthier against William Carlson. Puck free at the dot. McTavish has it. Lacombe at the blue line. Now McTavish straight on. Right circle, Gauthier just rips it high, and it carries all the way down off the glass.
1: Use your skill set. That's his best asset. Missed high and wide, but next time, keep it going.
0: Cutter Gauthier holds deep in his own zone. Ducks look to break it out. Now it's Gauthier moving it left side, but McTavish couldn't handle it. Rolls deep in the Vegas end, right corner. Killorn centers, has Gauthier. The shot kicked out by Hart. Here's another shot. Seneca scores. Beckett Seneca with the Shelly. The orange towels are waving. The Ducks have a 1-0 lead in game four on the power play.
1: The entry was not what was designed by Anaheim. They tried a long stretch pass on the far wall on the left side of the ice, and it was not touched. It looked like it might be icing. It was not as clear-cut as the icing non-call earlier in the series, but it was one of those plays that was a broken play, so to speak, and it did not look. But then Anaheim picks up the puck and went all the way around the boards, all the way around the wall, and when it rang around, that's when the Ducks picked it up. And they were able to, Seneca positioned himself in the high slot. I'm talking well above the hash marks. And when he received the puck, there was no wasted time. Right in the middle of the ice, best shooting area, one-time shot, big slap shot, low on the ice, and the Ducks lead 1-0.
0: Three-game goal streak now for Seneca. And by the way, John Tortorella took it one step further from you. He is just giving it to the referees. He thought it was icing. 1-0 Ducks.
1: It was coming so hard around the wall that it was closer to a Ducks player than it was a Golden Knight player. I actually agree with the non-call right there, waving off the icing.
0: Johnston back in his own zone for the Ducks. Works it around for Minchikov. He's under pressure near side by Dorofiev. Now the Ducks clear the zone. Killorn and Gauthier get the assist, and now we got a penalty as Barbashev is run into at center ice. He is slow getting up. This penalty is on Anaheim.
1: Right,
0: so Vegas will get a man up.
1: Right at center ice, Steve. So it's one of those where is it necessary to finish that hard?
6: 44, 2 minutes, interference.
1: No one finishes checks harder than Ross Johnson. I mean, he really finishes. He's a big body, so he has a lot of momentum. But when it happens right in the middle of the ice like that, it's one of those unnecessary things. And it was just kind of a collision. There wasn't much. Barbashev wasn't even near the puck. And many times when that happens, you know, it's sometimes two guys just coming together. The official, the referee, saw it differently. And because the contact was made, the bigger guy ends up going to the box.
0: Vegas on the power play. Theodore gets it set up. Left side, Jack Eichel at the circle. Holding. Eichel still with it. Here's Theodore, scooped up off the ice by Gostal. So the Anaheim Ducks strike for the first time in the series on the power play. They're now 1-for-12. It's only the second goal all playoffs that Vegas has allowed. And now the Golden Knights get a man advantage. Boy, this series really heating up now as we get to game four.
1: I think it's the best start of a game to this series. Both teams are involved. Both teams are moving. A lot of emotion. A lot of passion to start.
0: Theodore up at the blue line. Left side for the red-hot Mitch Marner. Marner tucks it over to Dorofeev along the boards. Now up high, Marner on the near side. Goes for Theodore. Marner straight on. Touch pass left side, Eichel. Eichel curls with it, gets to the half boards and holes. Nice little move. Eichel trying to get to the net. Puts it out in front. Loose in the blue paint. Can Dostal find it? He does. And he gets the whistle. He puts his arm up. That wasn't covering the puck. The blocker arm saying, hey, can you blow this dead for me, please?
1: Well, you have the attack from the left side of the ice. Eichel is a right-hand shot. Now, what happened there, the Ducks are overplaying Marner. They're taking Marner out of this. They're trying to. So that allowed Eichel more room and space. He took it on his off wing. At the last minute, he tried to go across the crease. It never did connect. He did a couple of skates. But then Eichel tried to reach in. A couple of other Golden Knights tried to reach in. Could not find the puck. Good protection in front by the Ducks.
0: Marner off the four-point game in game number three. Fourth in Vegas history to do that. He played more than anybody, more than 23 minutes. And by the way, he's matched his goal total in these playoffs with six. They did the last 3 years combined in Toronto. He scored six in 31 games. Marner off the draw has it. Into the slot he goes with a shot deflected wide. No hesitation. Now the puck battle. Far boards. Marner in the corner. Knocked away. Trouba got a piece of it, but it bounces to Jack Eichel near side. Up to the line, Theodore. Eichel along the left boards, halfway through this Vegas power play. Eichel top of the circle. Marner has to play the carom off the end boards. Resets. Eichel near side. Theodore straight on, back for Eichel. One-timer knocked down, and they score! Dorofeev jams it in! It went off the glove of Dostal. The Golden Knights respond. We're tied at one with 9:38 to go in the first.
1: The Golden Knights changed up their alignment. They had Marner. Remember I said they were taking him away? They put Marner down in the near corner as the low man, but the shot comes in from Eichel. Eichel is at the top of the left circle, so he is well away from the net. But this is a set play as far as mindset, because what happens here, the shot is taken by Eichel. He wasted no time. And it looked like Dostal got a good piece of it with his glove. A good big piece of it. But it was such a hard shot, he couldn't control it. It dropped right to his feet in the crease. Dorofeev's right there. Left-hand shot before the puck even hit the ice, I bet. He just scoops it in. Power play works. We're tied at one.
0: Dorofeev gets his fifth of the playoffs in 10 games played. So we're back to square one. And we're back to 5-on-5. 9.5 to go in the first. Leo Carlson in the Vegas zone. Stick handles and shoots left circle. Saved by Hart. Then put it out in front. Stolen away. Dowd got it out to center. Leo Carlson knocked it free. Ian Moore gets hit at his own blue line. Puck is free. And Carlson gives to Zellweger. Oh, and then Mitrikov took a hit up in the face. Or should I say Leo Carlson did, and there's no call. He's slow to the bench. Zellweger on the shoot-in. Hanifin plays it around the far boards. Bounces out to center ice. Jacob Trouba controls.
1: You can kind of tell by the non-reaction of the fans. No one really saw what happened there with Carlson. He was well away from the play when he went down. You're right, Goldie. He went right to his face. He's at the bench. Looks like he's okay.
0: Rasmus Anderson in his own zone for the Golden Knights. Walks it out to center. Played all the way down. Trouba after it behind his own net. Pops it up the boards. Killorn. Puck deflects. Marner finds it. Right at the blue line. They say he held it in the zone. Brett Howden puts it out in front. Slot chance. Coghlan saved Dostal, and he'll hang on to that.
1: Well, that's a good save by Dostal there, because he got his whole body in front of the puck. He moved with the puck. Didn't take any chances with a block or a glove. Went into the breadbasket.
0: 8:21 to go in the first. We are tied at one. Each team with a power play goal here in Anaheim. 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
0: 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Seneca and Dorofiev, less than 2 minutes apart. 1-1 game, 8:20 to go in the first. Vegas wins the offensive zone faceoff. Left circle, McNabb controls, slides it out in front, deflects around to the far shot. Marner up at the blue line. Theodore again for McNabb, left side. Had a little trouble with it. Washi works it free. Round the far boards it goes. Marner tracks it down, then gave it away to Washi. He'll skate up the middle to center and shoot in. Bounces along the boards, and William Clark Carlson clears the zone. Marner into the Anaheim zone, separated from the puck, and Ross Johnston has it for Anaheim. Tries to clear, couldn't get it out. Howden tucks it over far side. The red-hot Marner, who got an assist on that goal. Down low, Tomas Hertl, in behind the Anaheim net. Hertl works it up high. Coghlan will shoot. Knocked down before it got to the goaltender. Kolasar has it for the Golden Knights at the goal line. Now right side, Coghlan on the pinch. Moved around the boards. Jacob Trouba picks it up for Anaheim and does clear the zone this time. So a little dangerous for the Ducks here. Vegas with a push. Down at center. Killorn gets down the right side into the Vegas zone. Kolasar cut him off with a steal, and he'll clear.
1: Good back pressure by Kolasar. Keep going, keep going. Take away the inside.
0: Vegas has had the last four shots on goal in the game. Overall, 6-5 in favor of the Ducks. Hutton chips it out of his own zone. It'll roll all the way down untouched. Icing on the Golden Knights.
1: I'll say this again. We talked about John Tortorella taking over from Bruce Cassidy late in the season. The one thing he puts his stamp on, and we've seen it here to start this game, he rides the big boys, the best players, the star players, the skill guys. Mick Marner's been out there all period long. Eichel, they've been involved. That's the way he approaches things. Of course, he does go four lines deep. He likes to do that. But if you're a top dog, you see a lot of ice time, especially early on the road.
0: Draw in the Vegas zone, left circle. Ducks win it. Back up to the line, Zellweger. Right side, it's Moore with a shot deflected on goal. Hart will hang on the glove. John Tortorella, by the way, since 2013, had only won two playoff series before the first round, so that's three. And here, he knows what this game four means with his team up 2-1.
1: Yeah, it certainly does. It's one of those nice to have been there, nice to have done that. You're around, you can share that information, share that knowledge. And you can also maintain a calmness, which sometimes gets out of hand with younger teams and younger coaches. So that's what he's trying to do right here. 71% to start this game in faceoffs by the Golden Knights.
0: Anaheim wins this one in the offensive zone. Right point, John Carlson fires wide. Carries left side, Mintikoff. He'll put it back down low. Cutter Gauthier at the goal line. Works his way up the far boards. Right side, it's Carlson with a shot blocked by Barbashev. John Carlson holds in. McTavish along the right boards. Looks, turns, shoots wide. And that'll carry all the way down. It was Marner and Eichel with the assists on the Dorofeev goal. Jack Eichel back on the score sheet again. He's got 12 points in the playoffs. Marner is now tied for the league lead with 14 points with Kaprizov of the Wild. Troy Terry makes his way in over the line. Puck now with the end boards. McNabb after it with Terry. Theodore joins in. So does Kreider. Leo Carlson's out there. Dorofeev takes it. Gets to center. 3-on-2 developed for Vegas. Good stick by Lacombe to deny the entry. Now Vegas throws it to the end boards. Dorofeev up the far side. Theodore at the point. Backhands back in deep for Eichel behind the net. Eichel holds, centers, taken by Leo Carlson. He's got room up to center. Played it to the Anaheim line. And then Vegas will get it deeper. And Lacombe will reset as both teams go for a change. 5:20 to go in the first. Game four. All tied at one. The Stanley Cup playoffs on Sports USA. Ducks send it in. Johnston rolls it around the near side. Ian Moore at the right point with a shot that's blocked by Dowd. And it chips out to the neutral zone. Cole Smith dumps in. He took a hit from Vielle. Washi behind his own net. He and Sissons go shoulder to shoulder. Vielle along the near boards gets checked. Washi again after Sissons in the corner on the near side. And the Ducks win the board battle. Here comes Zellweger, blue line, red line. And he'll shoot in and go after it. Hanifin gets to it first. Quickly around the board's far side. VL picks it up. He centers. Granlund shoots. Score! The Ducks on the forecheck. The Grinders got it to Granlund. Anaheim leads 2-1 with 4:35 to go in the first.
1: It started with Zellweger inserted into the lineup, being a little bit more aggressive. It didn't lead directly to the goal, but he kept the puck alive down low when a lot of other defensemen would have left the area. And then along the far wall, that's where it happened. The Ducks could not get it out along... the Ducks kept it in along the far wall. And when Granlund takes the shot, it's one of those plays where from behind, Cole Smith got his stick. It was almost a reach around. And he got his stick on the puck. It slowed it down. It was a complete changeup because of the contact with the stick. That changeup, Carter Hart could not pick it up. Ducks lead 2-1.
0: They are the third and fourth highest scoring teams in the Stanley Cup playoffs, so no surprise. Three goals in the first 15 minutes. Out at center, Granlund has it, makes his way over the Vegas line. Right side for Seneca.
1: Whoa!
0: Oh, he gets popped by Howden up high. Helmet went flying, and Seneca's slow getting up.

0: And then Gauthier got hit from behind, behind the net. That was after the whistle had already blown. And now everybody after each other behind the Vegas net.
1: Because there was a delay on the whistle, Goldie, what happened was it was a hand pass. And I'm not sure if all the players saw that it was going to be a whistle because of the hand pass. It wasn't that clear to everyone, and that's why the contact took place. Now the referee is pointing, and it looks like right now it's going to be a rough against someone. Whether it's just going to be one or both, we'll get the announcement here in a second. Francis Chiron is going to make the call. Gauthier was the guy that was hit from the Ducks behind the net the hardest.
2: Vegas, number 3, minor penalty for cross-checking.
0: So McNabb will go to the box. That's the only call for that cross-check on Gauthier. McTavish, Joel Quenneville's got to like that. He was getting into it with Hanifin. And boy, has this series heated up in a big way.
1: Yeah, it was Gauthier trying to protect the puck himself. He spun around, stick right into the back.
0: 2-1 Ducks, 3:35 to go in the first. You're listening to the Stanley Cup Playoffs on Sports USA. We'll be back after these local messages.
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0: 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Third power play of the night, Anaheim and Vegas, one each. They've each cashed in. Now after the Granlund even strength goal, the Ducks have a 2-1 lead, and they're going a man up.
1: Now, I talked about a key as far as personnel with William Karlsson. When I turn it around to the Ducks, the key right now is this. Power play situation. So big against Edmonton. They get on track there. That's going to be dangerous.
0: They were 8-for-16 in that series against the Oilers in the first round.
1: And right here, Joel Quenneville starts the second unit because they scored the first goal of the game, even out of a TV timeout.
0: McTavish off the draw, has it right side. Gauthier hit the post, and it comes out. Cutter Gauthier ripped it off the iron. And Noah Hanifin clearing attempt up the boards. Knocked down by Gauthier. Puck free at the blue line and now swatted out of the zone by Jack Eichel.
1: It's simple to see. Gauthier's a left-hand shot. He positions himself high on the top of the circle on the right side. One-timer position, and he cranks it up.
0: Ducks putting some heat on Carter Hart. Goal for Vegas. Gauthier over the line, straight on. Drops it off far boards. Now Lacombe at the blue line. Left side, McTavish. Cross-ice feed through Gauthier. Kalorn there to cover along the boards. Now stolen away by Dowd. Here comes Dowd to center. Up ahead for Hanifin. And he'll shoot in. Vegas does have three shorthanded goals in these playoffs in 2026.
1: McTavish on the lamp 2 games in a row. But again, skill set, vision, shot, all those things. He gets a chance here on the power play in game number 4.
0: Ducks number 1 unit comes on. A minute to go on the power play. 2.5 in the first. Anaheim by a goal. Vegas up 2-1 in the series. Leo Carlson retrieves out at center. Now John Carlson. Near side for Granlund. He'll give back to the neutral zone. Oh,

0: Dangerous pass for Leo Carlson with Marner and Howden buzzing around. Granlund gains the line, right side. John Carlson in the corner. Swings it around to Troy Terry. He's under pressure from Anderson and Marner. Puck free along the boards. Leo Carlson kicks it to the line. Kreider's got it there. Granlund now for John Carlson. Couldn't control it. And Shea Theodore will clear it the length of the ice.
1: Now I'm going to see the effectiveness here, at least against the top unit, I'll call it the first unit. No time and space at all. Very aggressive by the Golden Knights.
0: Power play winds down. Leo Carlson gets tripped by Eichel, and no call there. Wow, he's trying to get out of his own zone.
1: He just got a piece of him. Just a piece of him. I think it was more into the hips, and that's the reason there was no call.
0: McNabb is back. Minute and a half to go in the first. Vegas kills it off. Even strength. 2-1 Ducks. Puck deep in the Vegas zone. Leo Carlson battles William Carlson in the far corner. Now Sisson's there to work it free. Near side, Trouba steps up on the pinch to hold it in. Coughlin behind his own net. Up the far boards. Ross Johnston knocked it away. Vegas having a miserable time getting out of the zone. It deflects into the Golden Knights bench with 1:04 to go in the period.
1: And that's one thing Mason McTavish talked about this morning. Vegas likes to just rim, use the boards, get it out. Well, certainly on one of the goals for Anaheim, they were able to clog up the far wall. The walls are where Vegas, veteran team, keep it simple, keep it conservative. They want the puck along the wall. Well, right now, Anaheim is winning those battles, and they're creating chances off of those turnovers.
0: That go-ahead goal, Jeffrey Viel, the only assist. He had never played in the playoffs. He's got 4 points in 10 games this year.
1: He was the guy that made sure it wasn't clean on the far wall, kept alive. Granlund has it. Puck's in the net.
0: Face off to Carter Hart's right. 1:04 to go in the first. McTavish wins it. Left point, Lacombe. Right side, Trouba takes a shot. Blocked away in front and hit Poehling, his own man. Cutter Gauthier turns it towards the net wide. Left side, Lacombe. Pass knocked away. And Cole Smith is out of his own zone. Play to the Anaheim Blue. Jacob Trouba there to pick it up. 45 to go in the period. Cutter Gauthier, room through center. Over the line, right side. Gauthier takes a shot, kicked out by Hart. And Shea Theodore got the rebound ahead. And Vegas out of the zone. Good shot there by Gauthier.
1: You couldn't even see it coming. I mean, he had it in his own feet, and before you know it, flings it on net.
0: Pavel Minchikov, the 22-year-old defenseman for the Ducks, clears to center. Puck deflects. Left side, Poehling over the line. John Carlson on the right for Johnston, who shoots, blocked away. And Dorofiev for Vegas with less than 10 in the period on the clear to center. Eichel gets to the Anaheim line. Down the left boards, final seconds, out in front, deflected away. And that'll do it for the first period.
1: That was a fun period of hockey. We had some physicality. We had a couple of penalties. We had good puck control. Power plays were effective. Back and forth. It was a track meet for a couple of shifts. We had a whole bunch going on there. Great pace, period number one.
0: Anaheim Ducks in these playoffs are 3-0 following a loss. They're trying to tie this series and turn it into a three-game series. Vegas trying to get within a win of the Western Conference Final. After 20 minutes in Anaheim, it's 2-1 Ducks. Rob Brender comes your way next with the intermission report. 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
2: Rob Brenner at the Sports USA Studios. Your score after one period of play in Anaheim at the Honda Center. It's the Ducks 2 and the Golden Knights 1. This is game 4 of their second round Stanley Cup playoff series. Vegas leads the series 2-1. Let's take a listen back to the highlights from the first period. The Ducks' power play had been anemic through the first three games of this series, but they came to life in the first.
3: Now it's Gauthier moving in left side, but McTavish couldn't handle it. Rolls deep in the Vegas end, right corner. Killorn centers, has Gauthier. The shot kicked out by Hart. Here's another shot, Seneca scores! Beckett Seneca with the Shelly. The orange towels are waving. The Ducks have a 1-0 lead in game 4 on the power play.
2: The youngster Beckett Seneca, fourth of the playoffs on the power play. The first power play goal in the series for the Ducks. They had been 0 for their first 11 through the first three games of the series. That one at 8:43, a period number one from Killorn and Gauthier. And for Beckett Seneca, he is red hot right now. He has a 3-game goal streak. However, the Ducks' lead wouldn't last long.
3: Marner has to play the carom off the end boards. Resets. Eichel, near side. Theodore straight on, back for Eichel. One-timer knocked down, and they score! Dorofeev jams it in. It went off the glove of Dostal. The Golden Knights respond. We're tied at 1 with 9:38 to go in the first.
2: That's Pavel Dorofeev's fifth of the playoffs. That one also on the power play at 10:22 from Marner and Eichel. For Dorofeev, his sixth career playoff goal, his first goal in this series. For Mitch Marner, that was point number 14 in the series. He's tied with Kirill the Thrill Kaprizov from the Minnesota Wild for the most points in the league in these playoffs. And for Jack Eichel, that was assist number 11 in the playoffs. The game at that point was tied 1-1, but about 5 minutes later, the Ducks got the lead back.
3: Hanifin gets to it first. Quickly around the boards, far side. VL picks it up. He centers. Granlund shoots. Score! The Ducks on the forecheck. The Grinders got it to Granlund. Anaheim leads 2-1 with 4:35 to go in the first.
2: Mikael Granlund's fourth of the playoffs at 15:23. The lone assist going to Jeffrey Viel. 20th career playoff goal for Mikael Granlund and his second in this series, taking us to where we stand. 2-1 Ducks after one period of play in game 4. Coming up next, I'll take you through the scoreboard from the rest of the Stanley Cup playoff action. You're listening to the Stanley Cup playoffs on Sports USA.
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2: You heard our Steve Goldstein mention this at the end of the first period. The Ducks are 3-0 in these playoffs following a loss. They're trying to make it 4-0 tonight and even up this series. Your score after one period of play in Anaheim, it is the Ducks 2 and the Golden Knights 1. Just a short time ago, our Brandon Kahn caught up with Ducks veteran forward Alex Killorn.
11: All right, Alex, one period in the books. You guys are up 2-1. You guys are finally able to break through on the power play. How big is that?
12: It's huge. I think just momentum for us. And, you know, we've had a lot of power plays. And to score one kind of gives us just confidence next time we go out. So it was nice to score.
11: You guys have a different intensity going into this one. Kind of seemed like you're using your speed and physicality. Was there any talk about going into this game with a bit of a different style?
12: No, I mean, it's just your back's against the wall in the series at this point, and at home we need a win tonight, so I think it's just a little bit of urgency from everyone.
11: The crowd, I mean, getting the first goal, got them alive. How big was that? How big of a momentum carrier is that going into the second period?
12: It's huge. I think the crowd's been great. They've been loud, and they've been giving us a ton of energy.
11: Thank you. Good luck the rest of the way.
2: That's Ducks veteran forward Alex Killorn with our Brandon Kahn. Time to take it through the rest of the Stanley Cup playoff action. Earlier tonight in Montreal, the Canadiens hosted the Sabres for Game 3 of their second round series. Montreal was ahead 3-1 in the second and looking for more.
13: Suzuki again far side. Down to Caulfield. It drops off for Hudson. Caulfield far side. Back to Hudson. Tries a shot. Scores!
14: And that was deflected by Juraj Slafkovský, and Montreal do make Buffalo pay off the goalie interference minor. It's 4-1.
2: Goal number 4 in the playoffs for Juraj Slafkovský, and the second power play goal of the night for the Canadiens. It was 4-2 Montreal in the third, and they were looking for more.
13: Now off to Tuck, right side shot, blocker save made by Dovish, and here go the halves, 3-on-1 the other way. That'll turn into a 2-on-1. Here's the no. Left side. Texier shot. He put that one off the mark.
14: Armfelt, they score! The puck bounced through off the carom. And Kirby Dach able to pick it free in front to put it home. And it's 5-2 Montreal.
2: Canadiens radio on the pair of calls. Goal number 4 for Kirby Dach. The Canadiens won it 6-2. They are up 2-1 in the series. More of our intermission report is coming up next after one period of play in Anaheim. It's the Ducks 2 and the Golden Knights 1. 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
2: 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Report your score after one period of play in Anaheim. It's the Ducks 2 and the Golden Knights 1. To recap the goal scoring, Beckett Seneca broke the ice for Anaheim on the power play at 8:43, his fourth of the playoffs from Kalorinik Gauthier. Pavel Dorofeev got Vegas even on the power play at 10:22 from Marner and Eichel. And Mikael Granlund gave the Ducks the lead back going into the intermission break. His fourth of the playoffs at 15:23 from Jeffrey Viel, taking us to where we stand. 2-1 Ducks after one period of play in Game 4. Coming up after this, we're going to rejoin our Steve Goldstein and Jim Fox for the second period between the Golden Knights and Ducks. 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
3: Welcome back, everybody, on this Mother's Day. Happy Mother's Day to all the moms out there. Anaheim and Vegas, this has turned into quite a series. It's 2-1 Vegas in the series, but the Ducks now lead game number 4 by the score of 2-1. Seneca and Granlund, the goal scorers, Dorofeev for the Golden Knights, along with Jim Fox. I'm Steve Goldstein. We talked before the game, Foxy, about any tells that you might have in that first period. The pace for the Anaheim Ducks.
4: Yeah, and it went a couple of shifts in a row only where it was a track meet. But that feeds them into a better feel for the game.
0: And once those shifts took place, that's when Anaheim. I thought the first period was the best period of this series so far as, you know, back and forth. Then we had some forechecks, had some big hits, had a few little scrums, nothing serious. But I thought the emotion and passion was way up there. Brandon Collins' question to Killorn in the intermission about the crowd. We talked about it in our pregame. I thought it was very important for Anaheim to score first because coming off a loss, the way things have happened, the way the visiting team has taken out the crowd in the last couple of games, and then tonight they get a chance to celebrate. I know Vegas came back and tied it, but just that initial early that gets everyone involved and picks up the confidence just a bit.
3: Lucas Dostal leads the Ducks out of the dressing room after getting pulled. Three goals allowed in game number three. Came back good in the first, although the team in front of him was just phenomenal. They only allowed two even strength shots. Carter Hart and Vegas on the ice now. Hart in goal to our left. Let me ask you this for Carter Hart. It's been so hot. Two goals allowed late in game number three. The game was pretty much already decided. Now two in the first. Has Anaheim maybe solved him a little bit? Is that too simplistic to say?
0: I know when we did game two, we talked about Anaheim just focusing on shot mentality. I think we're seeing that again. I chatted with Joel Quenneville this morning, the head coach of the Anaheim Ducks, and he said, bottom line in hockey, pucks and bodies to the net. And that's what's happening. Now, on the second goal, again, it was a stick contact of one of the defenders of the Golden Knights that created a change-up effect. So I think from that standpoint, I don't think Carter Hart liked the way the first goal went in because it was a hard shot, it was middle of the ice, but it was right along the ice. Normally, goaltenders can seal that low position. He was unable to do that on the goal by Seneca.
3: Hart came in, .915 save percentage in these playoffs. His first playoffs since 2020 when he was so young with the Philadelphia Flyers. And in his career, a .922 save percentage in the postseason. So Hart and goal to our left. Vegas in the white jerseys, black and gold trim, black pants. The Ducks in orange, and Lucas Dostal in goal to our right. The start of the second period tonight brought to you by Fisher Investments. 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So Vegas will move from left to right here in the second. Once again, the Carlson line with a red-hot Mitch Marner tied for the NHL lead now in scoring in the playoffs. And the Ducks go with the Tim Washey line against them.
0: Tim Washey's been very valuable to the Ducks, very valuable in these situations because you see that term, that phrase, fourth line. Well, a lot of value from that fourth line here.
3: They gave him some great time against Connor McDavid in the first round, eliminating the Oilers.
0: Boom.
3: And they both go for a big hit at the end boards on Hanifin. Vegas gets it out of the zone. Right side, William Carlson, backhander in front, stolen away by Lacombe. Rolls it out to center for Johnston. Johnston, cross for Vial over the line. Jeffrey Vial, stick handles and backhands wide. Jeffrey Vial feeling it, thinking he's Leo Carlson out there. He'll go to the bench. Puck on the near boards, Vegas zone, Brett Howden digs it free.
0: For those of us old enough to remember Denny Savard, it was a Savardian spin on the backhand, then the shot.
3: How about the irony? Joel Quenneville, way back when, replaced Denny Savard as head coach of the Blackhawks. The rest is history. Here's Terry in the offensive zone. Sends it around the boards. Near side, Kreider centers, and Leo Carlson, one-timer high. And the puck goes up and out of play. They found him open.
0: Nonstop. First period, nonstop. Second period, we're not even a minute in, nonstop. A lot of action. Breakouts are always important. I think it's more important for Vegas to get a clean breakout. They didn't get that on the second goal by Granlund because we talked about Zellweger keeping the pressure on, forced a broken play situation. So breakouts, you can slow it down or you can speed it up.
3: Carlson and Eichel in the circle. Vegas wins it in their own zone. Shea Theodore got it out to center. It deflects all the way down. John Carlson back to pick it up for the Ducks. 15th playoffs for the veteran defenseman picked up from the Capitals this season in a trade. And now Anaheim shoots in. Eichel has it in his own zone. Round the near side. Minchikov at the line. Couldn't hold it in. Deflects all the way back on Dostal. He'll move it ahead for John Carlson. To center for Terry. Drop pass, though, is stolen away. Dorofeev from way out. Saved Dostal. The rebound out in front. A big one. Now puck in the far corner. And fed around on the near side. Coughlin puts it to the end boards. Dorofeev against Minchikov. And the Ducks able to work it free. George Troy Terry got to the line. Lost the puck. Dorothea flips it down low again. Now that Eichel line goes to the bench.
0: You like their style there. You know, if you don't control those rebounds on easy shots, it has a cumulative effect. It might not hurt you right away, but then your team has to expend energy. They're taking hits because you can't control it.
3: Alex Killorn out in front. Seneca, Killorn, fan of the one-timer. He didn't get all of it. Hart scrambles back at his net. Dowd behind the net. Chips it near side. And Coughlin able to get it out of the zone. Here comes Dowd. Room through center. Over the Ducks line. Right side. Puts the brakes on. Feeds it to the line for Anderson. Throws it down low far side. Ian Moore. He gets hit and couldn't clear. Here's Dowd in the slot. Now left side. Hannafin. Sharp angle shot. Stop. Rebound denied. Dostal robs Dowd point blank. And the Ducks clear.
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3: Now Lacombe with a steal in his own zone. Set it ahead, McTavish over the blue line. Knocked free to the far boards. Picked up by Trouba. The shot saved, rebound in front. Hart made a couple of stops. Loose puck, left circle. Gauthier's got it, he fires, blocked away in front. Carter Hart with some action in his net. Vegas dumps into the Anaheim zone. Kolasar tracks it down in the corner. Sends it around the far side for Tomas Hertl. Stripped away by Gauthier. Paling's out to the center ice. Paling to the line. Left wing side, McTavish on the move and shoots. Hart to save. Rebound in front. Trouba got a stick on it. And now taken by Saad for the Golden Knights. And he skates to center. Goalie's busy in the first 3.5 of this second period of game 4. Point shot by the Golden Knights. Never got to Dostal. Hertl deep in the zone. Far boards, McNabb taken back by Washi. He backhands out. Marner, right on that Ducks logo at center ice. Gives back to Theodore. Now Marner at center, up ahead for William Karlsson. Deflects it in behind the net and tracks it down there. Puts it out in front, shot score! Brett Howden! He remains red hot. 7 goals his last 7 games. Vegas has tied it at 2.
0: Vegas gets it on the forecheck. Near boards. Puck chipped in and Karlsson jumps onto it. And Karlsson looked like he was going to have more time than he actually expected. But he took advantage of that time. It was a regroup. The neutral zone was clogged up. But then there was a little confusion on the near side. In behind the net was Trouba. On the near side was Lacombe. And both defensemen kind of hesitated. And then that just forced the situation where the puck was behind the goal line for Karlsson. He gets it to the front, and Howden just keeps coasting. He gets to the spot. That one split second of hesitation costs the Ducks, and we're tied at 2.
3: Howden red hot, had a goal and an assist in game number 3, scored an empty netter. Now a turnover by Vegas in their own zone. And Troy Terry at the right circle controls for the Ducks. Hands it over to Minchikov. In the corner, Leo Karlsson, head fake on William Karlsson. Minchikov at the end boards. Kreider now behind the Vegas net. Up to the line, Karlsson. Right side, Leo Karlsson. Gets free, sets up John Karlsson. Left circle, centering pass came all the way through. Minchikov for the Ducks holds in. Terry behind the net, met by Hannafin, who steals. And William Karlsson will clear the zone for the Golden Knights. They turn it over at center. Good play by John Karlsson. Terry over the line. Troy Terry into the slot. Right side, Killorn. Right point, John Karlsson. Puck free behind the Vegas net. Rasmus Anderson able to work it away. And now swipes it out to center. Never touched anyone. Icing on Vegas. Karlsson and Marner. The assists on the Howden goal. Mitch Marner leads the NHL now in playoff scoring.
0: And again, there was a dump-in situation where the Ducks, because of the change that took place, had all 5 guys in the neutral zone. But then, once it was chipped deep, all of a sudden, that hesitation, who's going to get there? Karlsson got there first with time. And with that time, he was able to find the open man. Now, keep in mind, we can have back and forth, you can have pace, you can have action. But this second period is all about pucks and bodies to the front. That's the way the tying goal was scored. Get the puck there, the bodies will follow. Go the other way around. Bodies first, puck will get there.
3: Vegas with a D-zone draw win. Anderson clears to center. It was touched with a high stick, but picked up by Howden. He races in. Brett Howden puts it behind the Anaheim net. Lacombe controls there for the Ducks. 5.5 gone, second period. We're even at 2. Vegas has erased 2 Ducks leads so far. Granlund over the blue line. Puck at the end boards. Seneca's got it. Works it up right point. Truba slap shot block. Dorofeev on the clear to center for Barbashev. Now Eichel right side into the Anaheim zone with it. Holds. His little pass broken up by Killorn. Free puck at center. Seneca battles for it. It comes back into the Anaheim zone for Lacombe. And Truba gets it ahead and then deflected all the way down. Carter Hart behind his own net. Moved it quickly. And Eichel to the red line. They'll dump in. Bouncing puck on goal. Dostal steals it away. Zellweger in his NHL playoff debut. And now McTavish backhands in but never got the red line. So that's icing on Anaheim. 13:42 left in the second.
0: So face-offs are always an issue in these types of situations where you can get the matchup going, especially if you're John Tortorella and the Golden Knights on the road. Icing situations are the chance you get to make sure the matchup is the way you want it, as opposed to the home coach who gets the last change in most situations, but not in icing situations.
3: Vegas 2 goals on 9 shots against Dostal. They've erased deficits twice in this game. Draw to Dostal's left. McTavish and Sissons in the circle. Puck bounces free. Ducks control. Zellweger will sky it all the way down. And it'll be icing again.
0: And it looks right here, yeah, it looks like Vegas is going to make a change right after that. It looks like they're going to, yeah, all 5 guys. So they have their fourth line on the ice, the Dowd line. But when you get the icings, you take advantage of the substitution. The ability to get that line, and guess what? Again, Tortorella loves the big boys, the top dogs. He gets them out there again. They've been out there in certain once they score, he gets them right back out there. He wants to take advantage of that confidence and the energy.
3: Mitch Marner is blistering hot. 6 points in the last 2 games of this series. We're not even halfway through this game. He's assisted on both goals tonight. Draw left wing circle, duck zone. William Karlsson wins it. Hannafin up near the line, right side for Anderson. He'll pop it to the end boards. William Karlsson, double team there. Zellweger through the body. And the Ducks able to work it around to Ian Moore. He'll send it all the way down. And guess what? Third straight time. It's icing on Anaheim. Let's pause 10 seconds for station identification. 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
0: Fire 3 straight icings by Anaheim when a couple of times it looked like they may have been able to skate the puck a little bit further. Eichel's line out there now for the Golden Knights.
3: McTavish still in that face-off circle, that third line for the Ducks. Been out there the whole time, along with Moore and Zellweger. A new defense pair tonight in the lineup. McTavish, big face-off win, but they couldn't clear the zone. In the slot, Barbashev for Eichel in front. Backhand pass came through the slot. Near boards, Poehling fights for it, moves it ahead. McTavish to center, and Cutter Gauthier gets over the Vegas line. And Anaheim can finally get that change. Theodore walks it out of his own end, gets to center and fires in. Puck on the near side and cleared by Johnston. Hutton in the neutral zone. He'll hammer it in. It comes all the way to center, right on the tape for Johnston, who gets it deep in the Vegas end. Vial runs Hutton at the end boards. Near side battle. Kolasar for the Golden Knights on the clear to center. Here comes Saad in over the blue line. Stripped away by Lacombe. Kolasar trying to hold it in, but Lacombe gets it to center. Vial. Ross Johnston breaks over the blue line for Washi on the backhand. Couldn't get it on net. Washi at the goal line near side. Reverses it. Terry off the bench control. Right point, John Carlson. Left, Minchikov. He'll shoot wide. Puck bounces behind the net. Sissons for Vegas. Off the boards, not out. John Carlson kept it alive. Terry along the right boards. Here's Leo Carlson. got a stick handle through about four Golden Knights and couldn't do it. Again, Anaheim holds in. Nice play by Minchikov at the point. Left corner, Kreider. Tied up with Sissons. In comes Terry. Now Coghlan will take it. Up the board, Sissons. Desperate to clear. And he finally does. Hutton gets it deep. 11 and a half to go, second period. Brett Howden, seventh of the playoffs. In his last seven games, all of them, has tied it. Here comes Kreider. Into the Vegas zone, out in front. Leo Carlson couldn't get the deflection. Marner got it to Shannon. Hannafin will circle all the way back in his own zone. Rasmus Anderson ahead for Marner. Macomb outside his own blue with the defense. And the Ducks work it free. Seneca gets to the line, takes a pop from Anderson. And Marner's got control in his own end.
0: Seneca's gotten hit a couple times tonight hard, but he's gone down easily. And I think the referees are looking around going, hey, kid, it's going to be a physical game. Make sure you're really nailed before you go down.
3: Loose puck at the Vegas line. Anderson sends it to the Anaheim blue. And now he'll carry in straight on. Drop pass. Marner centers. Has Hannafin walking in. Dostal may have gotten a piece of it. Great look by Mitch Marner to set up a golden chance for the defenseman, Hannafin. Now on the far boards, Eichel works it free. Eichel at the blue line. Right circle for Theodore. Centering pass. The shot. Dostal, the save. Right on the right post on McNabb, who then makes contact with Dostal, who fell back in his own net. Eichel's lost his helmet in the scrum. Cooler heads will prevail.
0: The movement of the puck, though, was exceptional there by the Golden Knights. Going from one side to the other side, back and forth. The defenders have to shift, and you cannot keep up with that puck. That's the most difficult thing to do. We're tied 2-2, 10-16 remaining, period number two.
3: 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You're listening to the Stanley Cup Playoffs on Sports USA. We'll be back after these local messages.
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3: 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Vegas leads the series 2-1. Game 4 is all even midway through.
0: So the tempo continues to be at a tempo you think Anaheim would benefit. I think Vegas is playing the fastest they've played so far in this series, so they're finding a little bit of a rhythm. Especially important here on the road to get it going. Then Anaheim has had the lead twice. It was important for them to get that first goal. They did, but impressed with how the Golden Knights are able to come back with that speed and pace to the game. And I'm going to flip the coin the other way. I'm impressed with Anaheim in tonight's game because they've had a physical edge to their game, which that's more of the Vegas type of thing. So each team taking something from the other.
3: Big saves by Carter Hart. Remember early in the period when it was 2-1 Ducks trying to get a little separation. Face off, Anaheim zone, left wing circle. Again, McTavish in there against Dowd. McTavish wins it. Cutter Gauthier on the clear. Knocked out of the air by Hutton. Let's see who touches it next. It was Anaheim, so play rolls on. No hand pass. Zellweger over the line on the shooter. Hutton gets to it first. He's sandwiched at the end boards, but works that puck free. And Coughlin on the clear. Sissons to the Anaheim line. Good stick by Zellweger to break up the entry. And Zellweger to center. Backhand to the blue line. Gauthier, who fires in. Hart quickly out of his net behind the play. Hutton waits it out. Truba back at his own blue. Ahead for Washing. Washing gains the zone. Along the far boards. Fires cross ice. Troy Terry gloves it down. Back it goes Lacombe left point. Right side Truba winds. Fires it. Blisters high. Lacombe holds in at the point. Now Viel along the far boards. Trying to get away from Kolasov. Jeffrey Viel carries behind the net. Flips it up high. Lacombe. Here's Truba again at the blue line right side. Truba holds. Smith doesn't have a stick. Now Washi. Works it behind the net again. The race is on to that puck. Lacombe on the pinch gives Dowd a shot. And then Dowd hit again by Johnston. Now the shot on goal. And a glove save by Hart on Viel. Terrific shift by the Ducks. And look out, it's getting nasty. Down to our left in front of the Vegas net.
0: Finally, we get a fourth line against fourth line. So we get to pick up the energy. We get to pick up the physicality. The last shot that was taken, near side, outside the dots, easily seen, easily gloved, easily held onto by Carter Hart. But that shift was one of those physical ones where the puck was along the wall. It was in behind the net. Both teams throwing the bodies around.
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3: 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Well, the NHL scoring leader in the playoffs now is Mitch Marner of the Golden Knights. 15 points. It's also a personal career high for him in the postseason. Vegas coming back twice to tie up this game four. We're 2-2. 8:47 left, second period. Top lines on the ice, draw in the Vegas zone. Centers are Eichel and Leo Carlson. Eichel wins it. Back for Anderson. Now it's Hanifin behind his own net. Couldn't clear. John Carlson picks it up and fires from the slot. It's blocked by Hanifin. And out of play.
0: Now trying to go along the wall. It took a while to win the faceoff to the right of goaltender Carter Hart. But once the Golden Knights did pick it up, they went all the way around the boards. But that's where you have to be careful. You have to make hard plays along the wall. And Vegas was not able to do that. And when the puck bounces right back to the middle, that's when John Carlson, I'm talking right down the middle of the ice. Now, fortunate for the Golden Knights, they're very smart with their sticks. They block shots, but they get a lot of sticks on pucks. And that one high over the glass.
3: Hanifin in his own zone, this time clears. Boy, Anaheim's got to be happy. You know, they've held Vegas to just 17 shot attempts in this game, more than halfway through. But it's a 2-2 game. Lacombe for the Ducks from center sends it in. Race to it at the end board. Hanifin, along with Anderson, get it ahead to William Carlson. Marner now in the Ducks logo at center. Back for Carlson, down the right side. Moves and shoots, kicked out by Dostal. Marner the rebound, the pass stolen away. Here come the Ducks, 3-on-2. Seneca leads the rush. Lacombe, stolen away by Marner. 2-on-1. Marner with Theodore. Truba's back. Shea Theodore, right side. Doesn't take the shot. Now hits the trailer. Saad, save. Dostal may have gotten a piece. It's off the crossbar and out of play.
0: 2-on-1, maybe 3-on-1 for the Ducks going one way. But then the play is broken up. They had everyone attacking. Then it's a 2-on-1 clear cut the other way, but the Ducks did a great job getting back to defend on the play because the defender went flat on his stomach to make sure the passing lane was taken away. And that was Truba, the veteran. He also had some back pressure with Seneca helping out. And that made Theodore delay, hold, stop up, and they did not get the chance. Each team had clear-cut outnumbered attacks on the same shift. The Ducks are known for that. They can be too aggressive on attack. They got caught going the other way.
3: Truba played it just the way Joel Quenneville teaches it. Perfect.
0: Just delay, right? Make that passer make the perfect pass. And Theodore said, I can't do it, so he held on to it.
3: Hurdle wins the draw. Back to the left point, McNabb. Straight on Theodore, and Dostal the save. Then he gathers it in, covering with the glove. 7:46 to go in the second. 2-2 game.
0: Another part of my conversation this morning with Joel Quenneville was about that last exchange. He said, sometimes as a group, the Ducks can get too greedy up the ice. And that's their DNA. They're known for that. But you have to have the balance between, you know what, in pool, right, it's not what you make, it's what you leave. Well, it was left on the table right there. But again, great play by Truba. That was one of those save a goal is most important than scoring a goal. And he did the job by taking away the passing lane.
3: Draw to Dostal's left. Theodore controls, up at the line, left side McNabb, he'll shoot, blocked away, right back to Theodore at the blue. Left side McNabb, takes a shot, knocked down in front, Hurdle chips it and it's just one goal. That puck was bouncing in the air, and the Ducks get the clear. Tomas Hurdle, the grizzled veteran, jamming the net, trying to give Vegas their first lead of the game. Keep in mind, they are tough to catch when they do get the lead. Now Hurdle at the goal line, stripped away by Truba. Zellweger up the near boards, and it's out. Here comes Johnston. Down the left side, over the blue line. Centering pass, tipped away. And Coughlin clears all the way down. The race is on, and it's icing. Lacombe had a step on Barbashev.
0: And all those small icing situations, which have been big in this series, becoming a factor here in the second period. Anaheim doing a good job. I mentioned earlier, each team taking something out of the other team's book. And right now, Anaheim's doing a great job of getting in lanes. If the shot is taken, it's blocked. Sometimes it's not taken because there's no room because the lane is closed down.
3: Leo Carlson, young superstar, 21 years old, comes on the ice after the icing. Second overall pick in 2023. Along with Kreider and Terry. After the icing on the Golden Knights. Hurdle able to win the draw. But Minchikov from the right point. Found it. Couldn't get it to the net. Hurdle trying to clear. He couldn't do it. Second attempt. This time it's out. Dorofeev from the red line shoots in. Minchikov has a couple of strides on Dorofeev. Finds John Carlson. Troy Terry waits it out in his own zone. 6:35 to go in the shift. No penalties in this period. We had three in the first. Each team scored on the power play. Hannafin deep in his own zone, gets bodied. Puck along the near boards. Dorofeev's got it. Clears to the red line. Minchikov will spin it all the way back in his own end. John Carlson skies it to the Vegas line. Rasmus Anderson waits there. Now Hannafin off the stick of Barbashev at the Ducks line. Out at center. Jack Eichel fed it to the line. Take it away, John Carlson. Right side, it's Granlund. For Beckett, Seneca, the shot. It rolled on goal. Stick save by Hart. Never really got all of it.
0: Now every time Anaheim's on attack, they have five guys. Three forwards, 2D, everyone getting involved. But again, will that expose them going the other way?
3: Ducks turned it over in the neutral zone. Put out in front of the net. Truba battling with Marner. Truba sends it up the wall. Free puck. And here comes Granlund to center. Three on two. Right side, Killorn over the line. Alex Killorn puts the brakes on. Behind the net, Granlund. Deflection front, Seneca stopped. Didn't quite jam it in. He was in tight on Hart. And Mitch Marner's out of his own end. He'll dump in. Lacombe behind his own net. Stretch pass for Seneca. Cut off by Coughlin at the Vegas line. Now the neutral zone battle at the penalty box doors. Seneca trying to climb around Coughlin. Wasi takes the puck, puts it behind Hart's net. Seneca and Coughlin still going at it. Marner in the neutral zone. Dowd over the blue. Dowd stops along the right wing boards. Centers. Comes all the way across. Now chopped in behind the net for Cole Smith. Dowd takes it. Reverses left point Hutton. In deep again for Dowd. Dowd trying to shake the check of Ian Moore. Dowd finds Hutton at the blue line. Wrist shot blocked in front by Zellweger. Vegas still in the offensive zone. Finally, it's Gauthier. Able to clear. Remember, it's the long shift change in the second period. Finally, McTavish gets it deep for the Ducks. Hart sends it around to the near side for Dowd. He's got some pressure. McTavish with the hip check. Free puck along the boards. Cole Smith, very late in the shift, turned it over. Tailing in the slot. Now Gauthier shoots high. Boy, he gets rid of that puck in a hurry, doesn't he?
0: He doesn't look like he has any time, and all of a sudden he gets time. Another icing here against the Golden Knights. So that second period, tough to get off the ice in normal circumstances. Now with the icings. But you're exactly right with Cutter Gauthier. And he doesn't, remember old Joe Sakic, he gets the puck, pulls it into his own skates, and then he releases it. He almost creates a screen with his own body while he's shooting the puck.
3: Boy, Cole Smith, Nick Dowd have been on that ice for a long time. Still stuck out there now. Leo Carlson and his line come on for the offensive zone faceoff, left circle. 3:54 to go in the second of game four. Game tied at 2. Vegas leads the series 2-1. Stanley Cup playoffs on Sports USA. Carlson against Dowd. Kreider helps out and they win the draw. Here's Leo Carlson in the slot. Stick handles left side. Carlson behind the net. Pulled hard out and couldn't put it home. Now along the near boards, Terry. Up high, Lacombe. At the blue line, John Carlson. Terry down low. Near side. Hold it. Left point, John Carlson. Over to Lacombe at the line again. We got a penalty coming up on Vegas. Delayed call. Leo Carlson, cross ice speed. John Carlson with it. Anaheim gets the goalie to the bench. Extra man on the ice. Troy Terry along the far boards. Finally, Dowd with a touch. And then Dowd with a cross check after the whistle.
0: Already a penalty coming up against the Golden Knights. And this is a byproduct of icings. Tired players on the ice lose a faceoff. And the Ducks knew that. The Ducks smelt the blood in the water. And instead of trying to make that perfect play, they just held on. And slowly but surely, they wore down the Golden Knights defending in their own zone.
12: Vegas penalty 22, 2 minutes flashing.
0: So you're trying to catch from behind. You can't get body position. Cole Smith goes with a slash. He goes to the box. And 3:17 remaining second period. We're tied at 2.
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2: 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Off the draw. Theodore got it to the line. Lacombe holds in. Skates to the high slot. Knocked away. William Carlson on the move with Eichel. Jack Eichel over the line. Lacombe got the stick in there. Long enough to break up any chance for Eichel to feed Carlson.
3: That was all or nothing from Lacombe, and he got the all, because if he doesn't break it up, Turcotte, puck right to the front.
2: What a matchup this is. Vegas number one McKill in the league. Anaheim power play, one for two tonight. Kalorna on the far boards. Tied up, but he works it free to the line. Lacombe. Left circle, McTavish. Lacombe, right side, Gauthier rips it, and a block by McNabb. Tucked in behind the net, and Shea Theodore gets the clear 200 feet.
3: Looked like the setup was there for Anaheim, but then McNabb, he just gives it everything right there. Comes across down to one knee, gets the block.
2: Minute left in the power play. 2:15 to go in the second. Ball even at two. Seneca at center ice. Spins in over the line beautifully along the left side. Then feeds cross ice to Lorne. Gauthier in the corner. Kalorn picks it up. Comes in front. Score! Alex Kalorn, the veteran, gives the Ducks their third lead of the game. It's 3-2 Anaheim in game four.
3: And it's a power play goal, but it didn't look like one. Initially, the setup was there, but then it was just broken play after broken play. There was never a clear-cut chance for the Golden Knights to get the puck out of the zone, but the entry by Seneca, he just gets the puck, big spin, changed the point of attack. It was actually a broken play. And what happens here, there was a pass on the far side, attempted to go down low to Kalorn. Goldie, the first pass did not connect, and then it hit the skate of the referee and stayed in the area. And because that was the case, Kalorn was able to get it. Now, it ends up being a weird goal. Kalorn comes out of the corner, throws it to the front. I think it hit a body in front, something going on. Kind of an old goal situation, but the Ducks get the power play. They lead 3-2.
2: Alex Kalorn, two Stanley Cups, six times in the conference final in 10 years in the playoffs. 3-2 Ducks, late second. Puck in the Anaheim zone, big shift after the goal. Leo Carlson clears. Kreider trying to get to it, but a good play by Hanifin at his own line. Free puck at center. Carlson took it away from Eichel now. Here comes Kreider down the far boards. Kreider puts it to the end wall. Eichel and Carlson after it. Eichel got there first. Pavel Dorofeev clears to center. Barbashev on the shoot-in. Gauthier and Seneca get the assists. So multi-point games for those two young players. Here's Troy Terry from center shooting in. Carter Hart sends it up the boards, not out. Washi shot in front, blocked away. Mitch Marner in his own zone. Oh, look out, turned it over. Theodore trying to cover the front of the net. The L was right with him when less than a minute to go in the period. Now it's Marner again behind his own goal. Marner leads the league with 15 points in the playoffs. Brett Howden tied for the league with 7 goals. They're both on the ice here, and Howden out in front. After Dostal made the glove save, he couldn't get a follow shot. Howden at center. Marner backhands in. 35 to go in the period. Minchikov quickly on the clear to the neutral zone. Coughlin fires right back in. Dostal played it behind his own net. John Carlson. Stretch pass for Kalorn at the line. Lays it ahead for Seneca. He'll bring it back. All the way to his own zone. Look out. Washing ahead in the neutral zone, dumps in. Kalorn, drop pass. Truba fires, saved by Hart. Final seconds of the period. Steal by Dowd. Pushes it to the line. 2-1. It's out to center, and that'll do it. And then Seneca goes after Dowd.
3: And the referee's pointing his finger. I think he's going to Seneca here.
2: Well, Seneca kind of had enough. They've been banging him around all night.
3: He went for, you know what, Steve, he went for a cross check, and he actually missed the cross check, but then in doing so, he fell.

0: on top. And on the bottom was Nick Dowd. And now we have more punches attempted from both teams.
1: Yeah, Sissons and Killorn really getting into it.
0: I would be surprised if the Golden Knights do not start period number three on the power play because of what Seneca did. He was certainly the aggressor. You're right, those guys were battling. And, but now we'll have to wait for the announcement. The referee's coming over right now to make it very important here. End period number two. Here it is.
2: Valley on the play, 45 Anaheim, Minor Valley for cross-checking.
0: So that'll be it. He missed with a cross-check, I think, but he followed through all the way down to the ice, and he went on top of Nick Dowd. So the Golden Knights will start period number three with a man advantage, and power plays a big, big part of this game.
1: John Carlson, a very long talk with the referee, Francis Chiron. Jack Eichel is standing by, listening on. Conversation continues at center ice. And Carlson, you know, he's really upset. He's kind of showing up the officials. He's gesturing. He's pointing. I'm guessing saying, hey, you guys have let a lot go on. It's the playoffs. How do you not let that go? But he's not going to win the argument.
0: You know what? Whether he hits or misses on that, that was a vicious play. Now, again, guys are upset. I think what Carlson's saying, he didn't really make contact. In hockey, you don't necessarily in a high stick or a cross. It doesn't have to be contact. It's the movement. It's the motion. And that was the entire play that was made right there by Seneca. So we'll see if that discipline becomes a factor to start period number three.
1: What a game. Anaheim.
0: Fun game.
1: Has had three leads tonight. Vegas caught him twice. Alex Killorn, power play goal late in the period. Makes it 3-2 Ducks. Going to the third, where again Vegas will start on the power play. Up next, Rob Render in the intermission report. 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
2: Rob Brunner at the Sports USA Studios. They are in the second intermission in Anaheim. It's the Ducks 3 and the Golden Knights 2. This is game 4 of their second round Stanley Cup playoff series. The Golden Knights lead the series 2-1. Let's take a listen back to the highlights from the second period. It was 2-1 Anaheim early in the second when Vegas got even.
3: Gives back to Fyodor. Now Marner at center. Up ahead for William Karlsson. Deflects it in behind the net and tracks it down there. Puts it out in front. Shot score! Brett Howden! He remains red hot. 7 goals his last 7 games. Vegas has tied it at 2.
2: As you heard, Brett Howden 7th at 4:04 from Karlsson and Marner. 16th career playoff tally for Brett Howden and his 3rd goal in the series, making it a 2-2 game. The Ducks power play, again, if you remember back to the first 3 games of this series, had done absolutely nothing. They got a power play goal to break the ice in the first period from Beckett Seneca, and they would get another one late in the second from Alex Killorn to take the lead.
3: Spins in on the line beautifully along the left side. Then feeds cross ice to Lorne. Gauthier in the corner. Killorn picks it up. Comes in front. Score! Alex Killorn, the veteran, gives the Ducks their 3rd lead of the game. It's 3-2 Anaheim in game 4.
2: 36-year-old Alex Killorn on the power play, his 4th of these playoffs at 17:58 from Gauthier and Seneca. 41st career playoff goal for Alex Killorn and his 1st in the series, making it a 3-2 Ducks lead. For Cutter Gauthier, he has a pair of assists tonight. For Beckett Seneca, he has a goal plus an assist as the Ducks look to get even in this series. Coming up next, I'll take you through the scoreboard from the rest of the Stanley Cup playoff action. You're listening to the Stanley Cup playoffs on Sports USA.
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2: 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Your score after two-period play in Anaheim, it's the Ducks 3 and the Golden Knights 2 in Game 4 of their second-round Stanley Cup playoff series. Elsewhere in Stanley Cup playoff action, earlier tonight in Montreal, the Canadiens hosted the Sabres for Game 3 of their series. This one was all Montreal. They were up 3-1 in the second and looking for more.
11: Suzuki again, far side, down to Caulfield. It drops off for Hudson. Caulfield, far side, back to Hudson. Tries a shot, scores! And that was deflected by Juraj Slafkovský. And Montreal do make Buffalo pay off the goalie interference minor. It's 4-1.
2: Canadiens radio on the call. Goal number 4 in the playoffs for Juraj Slafkovský and the second power play goal of the night for the Canadiens. Montreal won it 6-2. They lead the series 2-1. This is the first time that they've won consecutive games in this year's playoffs. Rookie goaltender Jakub Dobyš stopped 26 of the 28 shots he faced for the win. Alex Lyon surrendered 5 goals on 35 shots for the loss. Game 4 between the Canadiens and Sabres is Tuesday back at the Bell Center. Coming up tomorrow, the Wild will host the Avalanche for Game 4 of their series. Colorado is up 2-1 after the Wild won Game 3 last night, 5-1. All the Wild superstar players came up big. Kirill Kaprizov, Brock Faber, both had a goal and 2 assists. Quinn Hughes had a goal as well. Wild head coach John Hines talked about the ability for his superstar players to play at their best at the most opportune times.
12: The thing with those guys is that it's nice when you have high-end players like that have played in high-stakes environments, and they play their best when the stakes are the highest. They're all extremely smart. They're very hardworking. They take pride in, I think, their game and in the team's game. But when the moments get hot, all those guys prove time and time again that they can bring their best in those environments, and that's, you know, they continue to prove that, and it's nice, you know, it's nice when you have really good players, but it's even better when you have really good players that can play when the stakes are the highest.
2: More of our intermission report is coming up next after two periods of play at the Honda Center in Anaheim. It's the Ducks 3 and the Golden Knights 2. Anaheim trying to get even in this series. And when we come back, Brett Howden from Vegas, who has a goal tonight. He just spoke to our Brandon Conn a moment ago. You will hear that interview coming up after the break. You're listening to the Stanley Cup Playoffs on Sports USA.
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2: Rob Brunner at the Sports USA Studios with more of our intermission report. This broadcast is presented by Authority of Sports USA and the National Hockey League and may not be reproduced or retransmitted in any form. The accounts and descriptions of this game may not be disseminated without the express written consent of Sports USA and the NHL. Your score after two periods of play in Anaheim, it's the Ducks 3 and the Golden Knights 2 in Game 4. Just a short time ago, Golden Knights forward Brett Howden spoke to our Brandon Kahn.
0: You guys start the third period on the power play. But how big is that?
21: Yeah, I mean, we got to come out ready to go this period. It's huge that we got a power play to start. Chance for us to get one back here. So got to be ready to go.
0: Ducks scored a late goal. Was that deflating at all, or did you guys not really have an effect?
21: Yeah, I mean, I think we just got to stay out of the box. I think we're giving them too many chances, opportunities on the power play. But, it's a good time here to reset and come out ready for the third.
0: Prior to the Ducks' late goal, you guys had shut them down pretty much, really limited their scoring chances, and really were beating them physically. Was that a game plan going into the second?
21: Yeah, I mean, we're just, we're trying to focus on our game, trying to have the same mentality that we want every night. I think we've had some solid minutes tonight, but I think we can even be better here.
0: Finally, Mitch Marner assisted on your goal. Just take me through what kind of player he is and what it's like to play with him.
21: Yeah, he's an incredible player. He's got the puck on a string. He sees where everybody is at all times. He's so strong on the puck. He just makes plays everywhere. He just makes it really easy to play with him. He's an incredible player.
0: Thank you. Good luck in the third.
21: Thanks.
2: That's Golden Knights forward Brett Howden with our Brandon Kahn. It's the Ducks 3 and the Golden Knights 2 after two periods of play in Anaheim. Vegas leading the series 2-1. The Ducks trying to get even. Coming up after this, we're going to rejoin our Steve Goldstein and Jim Fox for the third period between the Ducks and Golden Knights. 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
3: 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A Vegas win. They put Anaheim in the brink of elimination, going back to the strip in Vegas in 48 hours. A Ducks win. It's a whole new series down to a best of 3. Steve Goldstein along with Jim Fox. 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
4: Well, a couple of things stand out to me after two periods. The first thing, hits, but not the overall number.
1: It's just that Jeff Riviere leads Anaheim with 6 hits. Mm-hmm. That leads the game. But Michael Granlund has 5. So, you know, if Anaheim's going to match the physicality of Vegas, which they've done, and more so, everyone kind of has to chip in. And then bottom line, 12 shots on goal for the Vegas Golden Knights. So Anaheim is doing a good job. I will say this, Goldie. Keep an eye again on Dostal because he's had the puck in his glove a couple times, and then the rebound has developed out of that. And just when you think he's going to hold on for a faceoff and maybe slow things down or stop momentum, the play stays alive. So just want to make sure he is clean. Entering period number 3, of course, the Golden Knights will start with a man advantage.
3: A third period, you got to have it if you're the Anaheim Ducks. And kind of a microcosm of this team, Foxy, is the first two periods of this game. You got Cutter, Gauthier, Beckett, Seneca, two of the great young players, 2 points each. And then a goal and an assist for the old veteran, yeah, Alex Killorn, at a time his team really needs him.
1: And on the goal by Killorn, again, I think there was a fortunate bounce in the corner. But take the puck to the net. Mm-hmm. Forget about everything else. Take advantage of that opportunity. And it wasn't pretty. It wasn't clean. But it ended up over the line. And it ended up in a 3-2 lead after two periods of play.
3: It is rocking here at Honda Center. Everybody waving the orange towels. The Anaheim Ducks with Lucas Dostal and goal to our left. Above him, they've got all those banners. They won the cup in 07. And they haven't been this far in the playoffs since 2017. Back in the second round. Carter Hart and goal to our right. Beckett Seneca in the penalty box. So Vegas, second power play of the game. They scored on their first chance back in the first. Golden Knights have erased one goal deficits twice already tonight. Paling and Killorn, the forwards. Minchikov and Trouba, the defense, on the penalty kill. Of course, you got the blistering hot Mitch Marner on the ice, leading the playoffs in scoring now, ahead of Kirill Kaprizov with a 2-point night tonight for Marner. Eichel on the ice, Dorofeev, Hurdle, and Theodore, the defenseman. Here we go. Third period of game number 4 is underway. Puck free at the red line. Theodore picks it up and gives to Eichel. Right up the middle into the Anaheim zone. Eichel down the boards. Dorofeev with a shot. Save made by Dostal. He paddled it to the corner. Now up high for Theodore. Right side, Dorofeev. Theodore again. Left boards, Eichel. Centers. Theodore has a look. Puts it out in front, looking for the redirection. Marner couldn't get it on net. Marner behind the net controls. Directing traffic. Left side, Eichel up high. Theodore, one timer. Saved by Dostal with the glove. He couldn't control, but the puck did come out before Theodore brought it back over offside the call.
1: Now, complete control by the Golden Knights on that first part of the power play where possession, the first entry by Eichel. He doesn't look for anything else and speed down the middle, but then a couple of shots from Theodore right from the middle. He tried a shot pass initially to Marner off to the side. Then he elected to shoot later on. So it seems like right now that middle lane is open for Vegas with a man advantage.
3: Both teams, third period's been their highest scoring of the playoffs. They each have 13 goals in this postseason in the third. Theodore back in his own end. Here comes Eichel to center. Eichel dances over the line, left side, puts the brakes on, gives to Theodore, right on the blue, stolen away by Tim Washey, and he clears. What? Oh, look out, Carter Hart fell down, reaches back,
1: wow,
3: and picks it up.
1: Wow.
3: While he's on his seat, what a weird-looking play that was.
1: Washey just turned the puck down the ice, right? That's all he did, and no one was going after the puck, no one in the building, and then Carter Hart, to the left of his own goal, to the crease, he just gets out, and he goes down. The puck may have ended up going in if he doesn't get a stick on it. It was right at the near side. It hit the wall. Then it bounced towards the net, and Hart caught an edge, and he went down. He was flat on his backside, but he still was able to, with his stick, to reach out. He didn't have to dive or anything like that, but he got a piece with a stick to hold on. End zone faceoff deep in the Vegas zone because of that trip, so to speak.
3: We've seen some strange things. That would have been one of the strangest if that puck went in the net. Off the draw, Puck free at the line. Granlund's got it. He'll fire right back into the Vegas zone. 50 seconds left on the Vegas power play. Early in the third, 3-2 Ducks. Theodore gains the line. Left side, Dorofeev to the corner. Puck knocked free, bounces back, left pulling. Theodore keeps in. He'll reset. Here's Eichel along the left boards. Gets to the circle, feeds it out in front. Mitch Marner jams at it. Dostal the save. Puck loose side of the net. Marner in behind. Now Hurdle is there. Knocked away by Mintikoff. They both went down. Truba's got it deep in his own zone. He fires it down the ice. He got it by Eichel. 10 to go on the power play. Just about 2 minutes into the third period. And Vegas back in their own end trying for one quick rush. Anderson to the red line. He'll shoot in. Puck comes around to the near side. John Carlson with the chip. Vegas kills it off. Seneca's out of the box. And it remains 3-2 Ducks here in the third.
1: Best chance was Marner out of the corner. That was a damn attempt. It wasn't a clear-cut play.
3: Turnover, though. Hannafin in front. Blocked away. Puck stays in play off the glass behind the net. Here's Barbashev along the near boards. Spins it around. Far side, Anderson. Howden up at the blue line. Has Hannafin. Winds up and fires it. Went wide and carries all the way back.
1: No. Vegas right now just trying to carry that momentum after the power play to keep it going, keep the energy, and keep possession of the puck.
3: Theodore backhands out of his own zone. Truba at his own line. Ahead for Kreider. Tipped into the Vegas zone. Kreider along the right boards. Tangled up with Dow. In comes Leo Carlson. In deep for Troy Terry. Works his way up the near wall. Terry cycles it back for Carlson. Up at the line, Truba waits, shoots, blocked away by Sissons. Leo Carlson retrieves. Lacombe at the blue line. Holding. Put it to the goal line. That's picked off by McNabb. And Dowd got it out to Barbashev. He'll throw it into the Anaheim zone. Ducks are there defensively. Jacob Truba hands it to Cutter Gauthier. Gets the red line. Stick handles in over the Vegas line. Snaps it wide of the net. McTavish picks it up along the right side. Circles in the corner now. Right point for Moore. Over to Zellweger straight on. The wrist shot blocked. Gauthier along the far boards. Across to Moore. Waits. Shoots. Score! Moore let it fly! Welcome back to the lineup. The Ducks celebrate it. 16-17 to go. And Moore has given Anaheim a 4-2 lead.
1: Goldie, we talked about that back in the first period. The right defenseman for the Anaheim Ducks was the most open guy on the ice. Starts deep in the corner. Gauthier goes from one side to the other. And what happens there? Moore actually double-clutched the shot. He pulled it back for the big slap shot, then he hesitated before he let it go. After that, it may have been a knuckleball. After that, it may have been a deflection. But Moore looks like he's going to get credit for the goal. And Cutter Gauthier will pick up another assist. I think it's his best game of this series by far. He's been skating with the puck. He's been shooting the puck. He's been making it happen. But the right D gets the goal. 4-2 Ducks.
3: Ian Moore's first career playoff point. He has not played a game on defense yet this year in the playoffs. All of them as a forward. Gauthier with three assists. Anaheim's up a pair. Puck deep in the Vegas zone. Seneca behind the net. Couldn't play it. Coghlan sends it around the boards. Saad gave it away to Granlund, though. Now it squirts out to Seneca. Anaheim is 3-0 after losses in the playoffs this year. Trying to add another one and tie the series. Going to game five in Vegas. John Carlson on the shoot-in. Golden Knights control. Here comes McNabb to center. Has room through the neutral zone. Winds from the blue line and fake the shot. Marner along the near boards. Plays it down low. Minchikov takes away for the Ducks. And Viel jams it out to center ice. Ross Johnston moves it into the Vegas zone. Theodore's the first man back. Backhands up the boards, not out. Washing. Left point, Lacombe. To the line for Truba with the shot goes wide. All of a sudden, the red-hot Carter Hart allowed two in the third period last game. Ducks have four on him tonight.
1: And that's just a huge turnaround. because of the momentum shift. The Golden Knights start this period on the power play. They kept the pressure on, but then the big goal that gets the field back for the Anaheim Ducks.
3: Hand pass called, so we get a whistle. 14:43 to go. Let's pause 10 seconds for station identification. 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

0: Well, Ducks coach Joel Quenneville decided to swap out his bottom pair defense, Ian Moore and Olin Zellwiger, who had never played a playoff game before. They each have a point on that fourth goal. Moore got the goal, Gauthier and Zellwiger with the assists. Puck out of play in the Anaheim zone.
1: You can't say enough about Gauthier again on that play where he goes deep into the far corner, takes a spin, comes out, holds on, goes all the way across the ice. But again, the release, you don't see it that often because Moore was able to really go back with a long backswing. And then he was coming down. He didn't hold it at the backswing. He actually started the downward motion. And before he got about a foot from the puck, that's when he stopped. And that timing changed everything. And Carter Hart could not follow the puck. And that's a two-goal lead for the Ducks.
0: Off the faceoff, Barbashev gives back to the line. Anderson plays it around to the near side. Paling battles there, along with Eichel. Barbashev up high, able to hold it in. Backhander on goal, saved by Dostal. The backhand from just inside the blue line. Now along the far boards, Dorofiev with Minchikov. Barbashev in there. Barbashev worked it free to Eichel in the corner. Stolen away by Granlin. He finds Killorn. Killorn up the wall. Barbashev trying to hold it in, but he didn't have a stick. Paling comes to the Vegas line. Knocked away and taken by Anderson. Dorofiev at center. Gives to Barbashev. Now back it goes, Hanifin. Smith over the Ducks line. Left wing boards, Dowd hit by Trouba. And it's clear to center. Dowd on it there again. Back it goes for Theodore. Me and McNabb, that veteran pair, Shea Theodore, an original Golden Knight, selected in the expansion draft from the Ducks. Three puck, neutral zone. Washi works it deep in the Vegas end. Theodore back behind his own net. Climbs out. Lead pass for Smith. Into the Duck zone. Stolen away by Minchikov. Now John Carlson waits in his own end. Minchikov sent it all the way down. A deflected puck in behind Hart's net. Terry and Hanifin after it. In comes Leo Carlson. Finds Terry along the far boards, but got tied up with the referee. Vegas gets the clear. The stretch pass for Kolesar, broken up by Minchikov. Good work by the 22-year-old defenseman.
1: Yeah, very smart right there. He had the stick. He had to wait for the proper time. Otherwise, he takes a hook or maybe a slash, maybe even a trip. But he just waited. He took the extra stride to get position. Then he swung his stick at the puck.
0: Joel Quenneville rolling the lines now. William Carlson through center. Chips in. Zellwiger's on it first behind his own net. Put it to the corner. Marner there defensively. Able to pick up the loose puck now. Mitch Marner skates up high. Fires cross ice. Deflected away. And then Moore with the hit on Theodore. Marner holds in. Sends it wide of the net. Farboard. Seneca trying to clear and does get it to center. Coghlan is there for Vegas. Right back for Marner who shoots in. 12 minutes to go, third period. Ducks lead by two. Trying to even the series at two. Jack Eichel, left wing. Back to the point. Puck out of the zone, though, on a deflection. Eichel looks to get started. Marner at the blue line. Back for Eichel in the middle. He couldn't handle the pass, and it's clear.
1: Now, the more and more I see Anaheim, Michael Granlund, he stands out to me with the little plays, the smart plays, support plays. He's on the board offensively, but all those little things to help his D get out of the zone.
0: Puck rolls on Dostal. Steers it behind the net for Lacombe. Up the boards. McNabb got a hold of it. Now it's Eichel. Along the left side. McNabb up at the line, but it's out to Shen. Anaheim just playing a simple, honest game now. Up by two in the third period.
1: Yeah, they'll want a little bit more possession, of course. The game right now is on the line for the Golden Knights, so they're going to go at it with everyone, all five guys. So you can only defend so long. I think the Ducks will want to keep it simple, but get some pucks deep in the offensive zone.
0: Vegas in on the forecheck, but Gauthier fights it out to center. Nick Tavish at the line, has traffic to the net. The feed, Gauthier couldn't get a shot away. Got along the far boards, delayed penalty, and now McTavish is stopped by Hart. Penalty coming up on Vegas. The Ducks, with a huge effort, trying to take over here in the third.
1: And again, it's McTavish out there with Gauthier out there. They're causing trouble. They're attacking. They're forcing the Golden Knights into situations where they have to take penalties. And that's something that has been a big part of this game.
2: Vegas penalty number 4, 2 minutes, okay.
0: Rasmus Anderson to the box, 10:38 to go, third period. Anaheim 4, Vegas 2. 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
0: Games when they lead by multiple goals. They've got a 4-2 lead here, 10:38 to go, and Foxy, they're going on the power play.
1: And they're going with that unit once again. McTavish, Seneca, Gauthier, Killorn for a little bit of grit, Lacombe for a little bit of puck control, but Gauthier has 3 assists. McTavish reinserted into the lineup. He's been a part of it. And right now, Joel Quenneville, he's rewarding that group. Third period, 10:38 remaining, 2-goal lead, but the Ducks could probably end it right here.
0: Gauthier tying a Ducks playoff record with 3 assists. He takes a shot here off the draw. Hart makes the save.
1: You don't have to tell him to shoot the puck.
0: You do not.
1: That came out of nowhere. It didn't look like a dangerous play, but the volume is dangerous, but also just that opportunity to get the puck on net anytime they want.
0: 4 shots on goal, 9 shot attempts tonight for Cutter Gauthier. By the way, it's now 11 times it's happened in Ducks history, a player with 3 assists in a playoff game. McTavish and Howden in the circle. Howden the win. Puck hit the linesman on the way out. So the Ducks get a break. It's still in the Vegas zone. Left wing corner, Alex Killorn. Up to the line, Lacombe. Left side, McTavish moves with it. Circles back. Now top of the circle, McTavish. Seneca takes over. Lacombe straight on. Seneca one-timer. Hart fought it off. Rebound in the far corner. Seneca slapped it in behind the net. Killorn knocked it away from Marner. Right side, Gauthier. To the line, Lacombe. Left side, Seneca again in the slot. The Killorn is robbed. And then somehow the McTavish follow wouldn't go. Great chances for the Ducks. Marner's out. McNabb jumping up. Marner at the blue line. Ahead for McNabb. Plays it off the boards. The shot kicked out by Dostal. Well, Hart kept it out of the net to keep it at 4-2. 9.5 left, 50 seconds left on the Ducks' power play.
1: Almost a 2-on-1 there for the Golden Knights, so I'm sure Joel Quenneville saying, hey guys, yes, the next one would be the best way, but can't allow that shorthanded situation.
0: Leo Carlson's unit on the ice. Terry gains the line. Left side now, Kreider holds. Back for Terry. At the half wall, waits. Carlson at the blue line. Right side, Granlin has one tonight. Hands it over to Carlson. John Carlson, left side, the one-timer by Terry missed the net. John Carlson holds in with 15 left on the power play. Over to Leo on the right side. Down the goal line, Granlund. Here's John Carlson, the slot, the feed, put in front, it went wide. And William Carlson clears the zone, Anderson's out of the box. Vegas survives it.
1: Yeah, 2 minutes of complete possession there, basically, for the Anaheim Ducks. But still a two-goal advantage, but make sure the foot stays on the gas pedal.
0: 2-for-4 tonight for the Ducks on the power play. Theodore back in his own end. Got it to center. Johnston for Anaheim. Shoots right back in. McNabb has some trouble deep in his own zone. He'll clear to Saad at the red line. Kolasar gets to the Ducks blue line. Takes a hit there from Lacombe. Puck rolls in behind the net. Cole Smith for Vegas. Round to the near side. Viel got to it. In comes Hannafin. Washi for Anaheim. He works it free. Lacombe's out. Gets into the Vegas zone. Drop pass Viel with the shot wide. Continuous play here. 7:40 to go. Ducks by two. Hannafin on the shoot-in. Seneca just came off the bench. He gets it to center ice for Granlund. Makes sure he gets the red line and then one hands in behind the net. Anderson sends it up the near side. Back in the corner, and now it's Killorn for the Ducks. Granlund again in the corner. Cycles it in behind the net. Killorn and Anderson go at it. In comes Seneca. Works it free up high. Minchikov. Right point Carlson. Wrist shot just went wide. Far side. Carries out. John Carlson, clear to center, off Eichel's body, over the blue line, offside on Vegas. .658 to go, it's 4-2, Anaheim in game four. You're listening to the Stanley Cup playoffs on Sports USA.
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1: Now you need to be connected as a five-man unit if you're the Anaheim Ducks. Gap control. Time and space control. Of course, if you're in Vegas right now, everyone, five men have to get involved in the attack.
0: Every game in this series has been a multi-goal game by the buzzer. No one-goalers yet. Anaheim up by two here. Anderson on the shoot-in. Truba back behind his own net. Has some room. And the veteran defenseman on the clear. Right on the tape for Lacombe, who sends it all the way into the Vegas zone.
1: I think it's interesting here, too. Again, Joel Quenneville goes with his fourth line out of a media timeout there, so he elects to go with the line. He feels he can settle things down.
0: Viel Granlund at the blue line. It's out to center. Howden's got a feedback. Theodore now right on the Ducks logo at center ice. Kuba knocked it out of the air with a high stick, though. So a whistle. 6:10 left.
1: Now, right now, it looks like Vegas is a little too picky of how they're going to get the puck into the zone. I think when it comes down to this situation, you're down by two. It has to be percentages. And the only way you're going to get is to get that puck deep. So volume becomes an issue right now to try to be too fancy. Yeah, if it works, okay. If it doesn't, then you just spend more time regrouping and no chance of scoring.
0: Eichel's line comes on here. Vegas with five shots in the first period, seven in the second, six so far here in the third. Anaheim has never trailed. Ian Moore, the goal here in the third, open up the two-goal lead. Face-off, left circle, duck zone. Off the draw, John Carlson lifts it to center ice. Theodore's got it, gets the red line and fires in. John Carlson is there first. He'll dump it out again. Paling plays it at the Vegas line. Now picked up by Dorofiev. And Theodore behind his own net. Looking to get started. Eichel leads the rush to center. The entry pass knocked away by Killorn.
1: Nick Killorn very smart as the back checking forward right there. Stick in the right position. Breaks it up.
0: Free puck at center ice. Troy Terry battling with Hanifin. John Carlson got to it. But he didn't get to the red line, so it's icing on the Ducks, down to 5:28 to go.
1: And that play by Killorn, again, veteran player, understanding that if he backs off the line, maybe the Golden Knights get a chance to enter with possession. He did not back off the line. He had the smart read, the good position, but a great stick.
0: William Carlson and Leo Carlson in the faceoff circle after the Ducks iced it. And Anaheim able to control, but Carlson sent it out. Did it go directly out of play? Officials are huddling up. I think they're looking at a delay of game here.
1: That's what they're looking at, and there's going to be no argument exactly what the Golden Knights need here. They're going to get the man advantage. They're down by two. Veteran defenseman over the glass.
17: Anaheim number 74, minor penalty for delay game.
0: Gives Vegas some light. They've got their third power play of the night coming up with 5:24 to go, third period. Ducks lead it 4-2. 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We'll be back after these local messages.
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0: Well, down the stretch we come. Anaheim leads game 4-2. Vegas up in the series 2-1. John Carlson in the penalty box. Delay of game. So the Golden Knights, 1-for-2 in the power play, get a chance here. Trying to get within one. Off the faceoff. Killorn in front of his own net. All the way down the ice. Alex Killorn has had himself a night. Go-ahead goal that made it 3-2 late in the second. 2 points in total. Eichel through the neutral zone. Stick handles to the right side. Centers. Up high, Theodore. Now left side, Dorofiev. Back for Theodore at the blue line. Knocked away and cleared. And Poehling, with a big effort, sends it all the way down and goes for the change.
1: One of the best skaters is Theodore, and Poehling just took the right angle to make sure that line was closed off, and he used the blue line against Theodore, worried about the offside.
0: 1:15 left in the Vegas power play. Granlund, the steal from Eichel as he tried to get in all by himself.
1: Yeah, there's four men connected right there, and now pressure up ice by the Ducks.
0: It's Washy all over Hanifin. Marner comes back to help. Gives it to Eichel out of his own zone. Dorofiev up to the red line, to the Anaheim line. Hurdle now along the left side. 4:20 to go in the third. Hurdle back up to the blue line for Hanifin. Right towards Eichel. Past Hanifin on the return feed. And it's all the way down for the third time. Just 45 left on the power play. Closing in on 4 minutes to go in the third.
1: Miscommunication pass was to the middle. Hanifin went to the board.
0: Anderson through center. At the blue line, put it to the right side. Killorn broke it up. Free puck. William Karlsson tracks it down. Goes in behind the Ducks' net. Out to the near side, Karlsson. Left boards, Anderson. He holds with 20 to go in the power play. Rasmus Anderson. Hanifin back for Anderson. Top of the left circle. Shoots. Deflected puck. Gustavus save. Ducks on the rebound. Another clear as the power play winds down.
1: Well, we talked earlier about teams taking a page out of the other team's book. That was one of the best kills of this series. Basically, only about 15 seconds of setup time.
0: And yeah, give him a sniff. We're back to even strength. And John Karlsson clears it out for Leo Karlsson. Here he comes into the Vegas zone. Drop pass. Terry shoots. Deflected. Never got to the net.
1: We'll keep an eye on Carter Hart right now with a goaltender situation down by two.
0: Yeah, 3 minutes left. Howden gets it deep in the Duck zone. Zellweger inserted in the lineup in his NHL playoff debut. Stays strong. And the 22-year-old gets it out to center ice. Less than 3 minutes left in regulation. It's 4-2 Ducks.
1: Harder wants to come out.
0: There
1: he's
0: he goes.
1: He's coming now. He's got to come out now.
0: Eichel to center ice. Up ahead, Dorofiev at the line. Back for Eichel. It didn't connect. Free puck. Washy on the clear to center. He goes down. Play continues. Puck in the neutral zone. Now Vegas gets over the line. Free on the left side. Theodore picks it up. Theodore's pass in front. Knocked away by VL. Ross Johnston on the clear. 2:20 to go. Hurdle on the shoot-in. Near side, Trouba swats it up the boards. Battle at the point near side. And Johnston with another clear. Boy, Anaheim's gotten a game out of their depth players tonight.
1: And they're using the boards well right here. That's where it's going to be played. But they're very smart and very strong on their sticks to get pucks out.
0: 2 minutes to go. Hanifin shoots in. Dostal behind his own net. Sends it around to the near side. Hanifin at the point. Trying to hold it in. They do. Hurdle in deep. Plays it to Marner. Back for Hurdle at the end boards. Marner on the right side. Point man is Theodore with a buck 40 left. Left side, Eichel up high, knocked away. Cutter Gauthier on the move with the net empty. Knocked away by Hanifin at the last second. Header remains 4-2, 90 seconds to go. Vegas comes over the line. It's offside.
1: Good stand-ups at the blue lines by the Ducks. Making sure possession is not there for the Golden Knights. And then the offside is forced. The Ducks' best chance with Gauthier on the outside. And then Hanifin just all or nothing. Diving. Swinging his stick. Looks like we're going to get a timeout called here by Vegas to go over things. Maybe mostly just to rest their players.
0: But they, you know, Vegas really hasn't had any sustained pressure at the net in this third period.
1: And even on that power play. That kill was exceptional. And again, that's what the Golden Knights are known for. And the Ducks have said, okay, we're going to show you how it's done. And I thought it was just really good communication between the forwards and the defensemen, not backing off the line. Because when you have players like Eichel and like Theodore, they're going to get speed and entry. But they never, I think they only had about 20 seconds of complete possession setup time because of the outstanding kill by the Ducks.
0: Game 5 in Vegas on Tuesday. If Anaheim can close it out with 1:26 to go and a two-goal lead. They'll be back here for game six. Crowd urging them on their feet again, waving the orange towels. Hart back on the ice because the faceoff is in the neutral zone. Vegas loads it up after the rest. Marner, Hurdle, Dorofiev, Eichel. Well, Hurdle now will go off, so William Karlsson comes on for the faceoff. Leo Karlsson and his line mates on the ice with the pair of Trouba and Lacombe. Draw just outside the Ducks' line near side. Karlsson wins it back to Theodore, but will do it again. Hart immediately sprinted towards the bench to get the sixth man on the ice. Now it's Terry against William Karlsson. Vegas has had the slight advantage overall in the circle tonight at 53%. And Theodore off the draw ahead for McNabb. And now it's Eichel over the line with a shot that goes high and wide. Net is empty the other way. And the puck comes all the way back. Theodore, 1:15 to go in his own zone. Starts moving ahead and the drop pass for Eichel. Blue line. Eichel to the red. Sends it up the boards right side. Marner moving in, shooting, score! Tomas Hurdle! And Vegas is within a goal with 1:04 to go. And that looked easy.
1: Hurdle gets the opportunity because of the bounce of the puck. But the ease you're talking about, Steve, is entry into the zone. Face-off neutral.
0: Easy.
1: Hurdle gets the opportunity because of the bounce of the puck. But the ease you're talking about, Steve, is entry into the zone. Face-off neutral zone. Eichel was placed to the far outside.

0: finish. It looked like a great play. Marner will get another assist. Yeah. But it was a fortunate bounce. But that bounce works because of the entry and possession.
1: It went to elation the nerves here in Anaheim. Minute to go. Ducks back in their own zone. Turn it over. The shot. Dostalva save on Dorfiev. Net empty again for Vegas. Theodore at the blue line. Shooting high over the net. Marner puts it out in front. Dostal's able to cover up with the glove. With 44.9 to go. Oh, boy.
0: Goldie, I think your point is well taken. Nerves. You could just sense it. Even after the goal was scored, the body language of the Ducks was not what you want. You've got to be a little bit more assertive there. And what happened is Anaheim tried to play to the middle. And when you go to the middle at any time in your own zone, it has to be hard and 100%. And that was not the case with Anaheim. So now you have the end zone faceoff to the left of Dostal. Granlund comes out to take it. Eichel will take it for the Golden Knights. Six attackers against five. 44.9 remaining.
1: It is on now. You're going to need Dostal in a big way. Just made a couple of saves. Theodore, the defenseman with the five forwards for Vegas. Off the draw. It's free at the dot. Anaheim works it behind the net to Palin. Tries to get up the near side. Met by Dorofiev. Picked up by Carlson. In behind the net. 35 seconds left in regulation. Carlson checked by Lacombe. Vegas rolls it around the boards. Marner now to the corner. Eichel in the corner. Dorofiev left circle. Back for Marner along the wall. 20 seconds to go. The steal by Trouba. Up the boards and out. Theodore back to pick it up. Time for one last gasp by the Golden Knights. Deflects all the way down the ice. And it's icing. Oh, wow. It went untouched. So a huge icing call on Vegas with 10.9 to go. Hart's going to have to come back in the net.
0: No, there's no question. And it looked like the regroup was going to be there for Vegas. They had the puck with Theodore well back. He turned it around into the neutral zone, and then he just fired a play. He just fired it up there. It looked like initially Vegas was going to be able to get a stick on it to at least neutralize the icing. Not the case. Wow. 10.9. End zone faceoff deep in Vegas' zone. This is going to be a miracle to make it happen.
1: And that fourth line on for the Ducks. Washi and Eichel in the faceoff circle.
0: Just go forward here. Let him win a draw.
1: Washi able to get a hold of it. And Tim Washi pins it to the boards. Dorofiev knocks it free, less than five. Eichel to center. It's Marner at the line with two. They won't get a shot away. Anaheim wins it 4-3. And they're headed back to the Vegas Strip. It's down to a three-game series in the second round.
0: I think the most entertaining game of this series. Early on, again, the shots on goal are going to be deceiving. 23 for Anaheim, 21 for Vegas. So you say not much was happening. The flow and tempo was excellent. And then each team used the strength of the other team to make it work in this one. I'm going to go back. I know that Vegas got back within one. But the previous penalty kill by the Ducks, huge for Anaheim at that time of the game.
1: Well, the Ducks move to 4-0 in these playoffs following a loss. And they got big efforts by veterans like Killorn and obviously their young players like Cutter Gauthier.
0: Yeah, Gauthier probably was the best player on the ice. You could tell right from the beginning of the game, one of the first shifts, where he was just firing the puck, shooting the puck. He wanted the puck. He made it happen. Ended up with three assists, but he was still instrumental on what was going to happen out there because he helped set the tone.
1: The Ducks salute the crowd, and for the second time in the playoffs, Lucas Dostal responds with a win after getting pulled after the first period. And Anaheim trail 1-0 in the series, 2-1. We're now at 2-2. Let's get to tonight's Defender of the Game, brought to you by Navy Federal Credit Union. Our members are the mission. Who you got, Foxy?
0: You know where I have to go here. The game-winning goal was scored by Ian Moore.
1: He's barely a defenseman. He's played forward.
0: He played the fewest amount, the littlest ice time tonight. But he was had that effect. He was early. He was back then. Even, you know, with Zellweger coming back in the lineup, I think both of those guys did exactly what was needed out of your third pair. So you end up with that little hesitation on the game-winning goal. Ian Moore gets a defense.

0: of the game.
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1: Well, we are back here in Anaheim. Three stars announced, all for the Ducks. And, you know, we talked before the game, Foxy, how does this team respond after a tough home loss in game number three? Maybe they were feeling a little bit too good after tying the series in game two. Anaheim put forth a good effort.
0: Yeah, and I think, again, the insertion of the lineup, the players that came back in, McTavish, he was a factor, there's no question. Ian Moore comes in. Again, he gets our defender of the game. Zellweger comes in. He was a big factor in the Granlund goal by keeping pucks alive, or at least putting pressure on. So the guys were inserted. And then, you know, use them. Put those players in a position where they can have a positive effect. Allow them to use their skill sets. And that's exactly what Anaheim did. Killorn, you mentioned his name a couple times, Goldie, where he just made that little play at the right time. The smart play. Be productive, but be smart. And Anaheim gets the win. Big, big win here. So we're guaranteed at least six in this series. And, again, I thought tonight's game was one of the, at least in this series, I thought it was the best game for both teams.
1: And interesting on Killorn. Goal and an assist, gets the game winner. He led all Ducks forwards in ice time tonight in a game where veteran coach like Joel Quenneville, second all-time in wins, he relied on a guy that's been through all these wars before.
0: He was a big part of that kill in the third period by not allowing the possession entry. The smart positioning. Again, you got to read off your own defenseman. You got to take the proper angles, but you got to use the stick properly too, because guys like Eichel and Theodore and Marner, if they get entry with possession, they're going to kill you. And that's what the Ducks did in the third period with that last penalty kill. Smart, making sure the possession was not there.
1: Now about fourth line center Tim Washey. He goes 16 plus tonight. We saw it in the other series against Vegas. Did a good job against Connor McDavid. That whole line with Vielle and Johnston, they had a big game as well.
0: Starting periods, starting the game, in a situation where coming out of media TV timeouts, when normally you could rest your top players and go right back with a double shift, those types of things, well, that wasn't the case. I think that Joel Quenneville used that line very smartly tonight in situations where he just wanted energy. That's who wanted the energy to continue, guys he could trust, and they did exactly that.
1: All right, Mitch Marner, Foxy, it's getting ridiculous. 10 games now, 16 points. Ooh, is the most he's ever had in a playoff. And, you know, all those years in Toronto, can't score in the playoffs. Marner this, Marner. I sound like John Tortorella, but hey, the losing effort had assists on every goal tonight.
0: Yeah, and again, the last one, fortunate with the bounce. But again, when you have the puck on your stick as much as he does, and he talked about that the other day. You know, for a player that has that much skill, he says he just wants to bring energy. The one thing he does, he talks a lot out there. And by talking, sometimes that saves you a half second, puts guys in position to make things happen. I mentioned early in tonight's game where it looked like Vegas was really in a situation where they wanted Marner out there as much as possible, but Anaheim was denying him the puck. They were overplaying the situation against Marner. But as the game went along, he found ways, get open, find open men, and with that puck on his stick, he can kill you.
1: Game five in a couple of nights in Vegas, and then they know there will be a game six here in Anaheim. That game will be at 9:30 Eastern time, so we'll be on the air at 9 p.m. here on Sports USA with the call of the Ducks and the Golden Knights. This has turned into quite a series, and I don't think anybody be surprised if we end up in a seven-gamer.
0: Man, that would be it. The way this game went tonight, I just felt that both teams showed the respect that was necessary for the other team, but then again, both teams at certain points, you know, they went to their own strengths, and that's something you have to keep going. We talked about it way back in our pregame tonight, Golden, where, you know, how did the Ducks bounce back? Well, by stressing the positive, keeping that positive thing going. And when you have the right mindset, many times it makes the head makes the feet work, you get the win.
1: All right, Foxy, want to thank everyone responsible for helping to get tonight's game on the air. The executive producer of Sports USA is Larry Kahn. 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Studio engineer at the Sports USA studios, Mike Martinez and Dan Lynch. Once again, the final score, Ducks 4 and Vegas 3, the series all even up at 2 apiece. For Jim Farks and our entire Sports USA crew, I'm Steve Goldstein. Rob Brender coming up next with the postgame show. 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
2: Rob Runder at the Sports USA Studios in Los Angeles. The Anaheim Ducks took down the Vegas Golden Knights tonight by a score of 4-3. Their series is tied up at 2 games apiece. What a performance by the Ducks, bouncing back off what had to be a very difficult loss to handle in Game 3 of this series. Let's take a listen back to the highlights from tonight's game. The youngster, the rookie, Beckett Seneca, broke the ice for the Ducks in the first.
3: Now it's Gauthier moving it left side, but McTavish couldn't handle it. Rolls deep in the Vegas end, right corner. Killorn centers, has Gauthier. The shot kicked out by Hart. Here's another shot. Seneca scores. Beckett Seneca with the celly. The orange towels are waving. The Ducks have a 1-0 lead in Game 4 on the power play.
2: That's the first power play goal in the series for the Ducks. They had been 0-11 through the first 3 games of the series, and Beckett Seneca ended that streak. His fourth of the playoffs. He has been on fire right now. He has a 3-game goal scoring streak. From Killorn and Gauthier, the first power play goal again in the series for the Ducks, lighting the lamp in that first period, giving them a 1-0 advantage. However, Vegas would come back and tie the game. Pavel Dorofeev, his fifth of the playoffs, also on the power play at 10:22 from Marner and Eichel, his sixth career playoff goal and first in the series to make it a 1-1 game. However, later in the first period, the Ducks would get the lead back.
3: Hanifin gets to it first. Quickly around the boards, far side. VL picks it up. He centers. Granlund shoots. Score! The Ducks on the forecheck. The Grinders got it to Granlund. Anaheim leads 2-1 with 4:35 to go in the first.
2: Mikael Granlund's fourth of the postseason at 15:23. The only assist going to Jeffrey VL, his 20th career playoff goal and second in the series, giving the Ducks a 2-1 lead. That is how period number one would wrap up. Vegas would again get even early in the second period. A goal from Brett Howden, his seventh of the playoffs, from Carlson and Marner, 16th career playoff goal and third in the series to make it a 2-2 game. But very late in period number two, the Ducks would get the lead again.
3: Spins in over the line beautifully along the left side. Then feeds cross ice to Killorn. Gauthier in the corner. Killorn picks it up. Comes in front. Score! Alex Killorn, the veteran, gives the Ducks their third lead of the game. It's 3-2 Anaheim in Game 4.
2: Alex Killorn on the power play, second power play tally of the night for the Ducks. That one at 17:58, his fourth of the playoffs overall from Gauthier and Seneca. 41st career playoff goal for Alex Killorn and his first goal in the series to make it 3-2 Anaheim. That's how period number two would wrap up. Early in the third, Ian Moore gave the Ducks some insurance.
3: Right point for Moore. Over to Zellweger, straight on. The wrist shot blocked. Gauthier along the far boards, across to Moore, waits, shoots, score! Moore let it fly! Welcome back to the lineup. The Ducks celebrate it. 16:17 to go, and Moore has given Anaheim a 4-2 lead.
2: As you heard right there from our Steve Goldstein, Ian Moore inserted in the lineup. What a decision, obviously, by the Ducks head coach Joel Quenneville to put him in the lineup. He picks up a goal at 3:42 from Gauthier and Zellweger. First career playoff point for Ian Moore, and that is today's highlight of the game. It's brought to you by Wrangler. Here's to the early risers, the go-getters. 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Wrangler. for the ride of life. Vegas wouldn't go quietly, however. Tomas Hertl picked up a goal at 18:56 for Marner and Eichel, his 29th career playoff goal to make it a 4-3 game, but that is how things would wrap up tonight, with the Ducks getting the 4-3 victory. They bounce back off the tough 6-2 loss in Game 3 of this series, and they even up the series at 2 games apiece, with Game 5 coming up on Tuesday back in Las Vegas. You might have heard the tease tonight from our Steve Goldstein right at the end of the broadcast. We will have Game 6 of this series. Again, that'll be in Anaheim at the Honda Center. That's coming up on Thursday of this upcoming week. So we will have that one for you, give you all the details of that one coming up shortly. Very interesting note, if you think about what the past might do to affect the present and future. Joel Quenneville, the outstanding head coach for the Anaheim Ducks in his first playoff run as the Ducks head coach right now. But if you think back to his days with the Blackhawks, he had so much success as a head coach in the Stanley Cup playoffs with the Chicago Blackhawks, led them to 3 Stanley Cup championships, just a tremendous run of success with Quenneville behind the bench in Chicago. The Blackhawks had their series tied 2-2 during his time in Chicago 9 times. So 9 different series were tied 2-2 in the playoffs with Joel Quenneville as the Blackhawks head coach. They won all 9 of those series. They went 18-1 in the games after the series were tied 2-2 over the course of those 9 series. So if you're thinking about luck and you're thinking about success and you're thinking about what could happen potentially the remainder of this series, look no further than what Joel Quenneville did with the Chicago Blackhawks. Just a great in-series adjuster. And right now he's got a 2-2 series. He's got them right where he wants him. Again, Ian Moore, the big goal tonight, our highlight of the game. And he was a guest just a moment ago of our Brandon Kahn.
4: All right, Ian, congrats on the win. You score your first career Stanley Cup playoff goal, and it happens to be the game-winning goal. Take me through that moment.
5: Yeah, it was a great play. We had some good ozone. Our forwards are doing a good job there and just cycling the puck and just stopped it. Tried to get it through, and it was a good screen. Went off some stuff, I guess, and just found a way, so yeah.
4: You guys had a few big penalty kills in that third period. How much momentum boost was that for your squad?
5: Yeah, it's huge. You're always obviously working hard, and sometimes you get bad bounces or whatever, but I think Dossie was great on those kills and the clears and the battle from the guys, so obviously that's huge. They got a lot of skill, and they're making some good plays, but those are huge.
4: This seemed like you guys had a different style of play from Game 3 to Game 4. You were able to counteract their physicality. Was there a different game plan going into this one?
5: I think we just wanted to get back to the way we know we can play. I think we got away from it a little bit there in Game 3 and had some good stretches here, trying to hang on to the puck, trying to use our speed, just trying to play to our identity, and we're trying to keep doing that going forward.
4: The power play finally able to get going, getting 2 in this one. How big of a momentum boost for this squad is that?
5: Yeah, it's huge. Obviously we got some great players, and for them to lead us tonight on the power play was great. I think they've been creating some chances, but just haven't gone in. So they led the way tonight, and it was awesome.
4: Finally, you guys are 4-0 following a loss in the Stanley Cup playoffs. What does that just say about your squad and your resiliency?
5: Yeah, you said it. I think you got to be resilient this time of year, and I think we have been throughout the whole year, and that's credit to coaches, but also our leadership in the room, just sticking with it and making sure everyone's focused each game.
4: Thanks, good luck, and get fine.
5: Yeah, appreciate it, thanks.
2: That is Ian Moore with our Brandon Kahn just a moment ago. Ian Moore picking up a huge goal early in the third period for the Ducks tonight at 3:42, giving them a 2-goal advantage, and they held on to win it 4-3. Again, this series tied up at 2 games apiece. Game 5 of this series set for Tuesday in Las Vegas. And again, we will have Game 6 for you on Thursday of this upcoming week in Anaheim. Golden Knights and Ducks, Game 6. Our pregame show will get underway at 6 p.m. Pacific time. Puck drop set for about 30 minutes after that, 6:30 roughly Pacific time. That is Game 6 of this series set for Thursday in Anaheim right here on Sports USA. Our next broadcast will come to you on Wednesday. Wild Avalanche, Game 5 of their tremendous series. Right now, Colorado up 2 games to 1. They are going to play game four of that series tomorrow, so don't know exactly where they will stand before we drop the puck for that one, at least not as of right now, but it is a great series between division rivals Wild and Avalanche. Game five, Wednesday, 7:30 Eastern time with our pregame show. Again, Colorado up 2-1 right now in that series. Outstanding job by our producers here in the Sports USA studios tonight, Mike Martinez and Dan Lynch. For Steve Goldstein, Jim Fox, and Brandon Kahn, I am Rob Brender. Again, our final score tonight from Anaheim. It was the Ducks 4, Golden Knights 3. 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
16: For me, I think they should keep him because I think with Luka, their best chance at maximizing that is keeping a guy like LeBron. Because even LeBron leaves, how do you fill that void? You know, like, it's going to be very, very hard to fill that void. It's not like you're going to be able to find three free agents, Kate, that can give you the same value that even a LeBron at 41, 42 provides you.
17: Yeah, I mean, look, yeah, not an easy decision, but I think the basketball portion of the decision is easier. The basketball portion says you move on from the old guy, rebuild around Luka, and try to put as many pieces in place, you know, to make your team better. That's the basketball part of it, but it's never that simple. There's a money portion to it. There's a personality portion to it. There's a production portion to it. Like, you know, and then there's the whole, you know, moving on from there, one of the greatest players to ever play basketball. So there's all that rolls into this whole thing. And the Lakers front office is going to have to figure this out. I mean, you know, there isn't much that they can do at this point in time to overcome with Oklahoma City. They're going to end up packing it in and calling it a season tomorrow night, and they'll say, do it in front of their home fans and say goodbye and thanks for the season, and they'll move on. But I can't envision a world where this decision gets made. It'll be very Aaron Rodgers-esque, right? We're all going to be sitting here waiting for LeBron to tell us what he's going to do next.
2: Right.
17: You know, what decision he's going to make about his future, and then, you know, we'll figure it out from there. So that's kind of where this whole thing goes.
16: That's kind of where I'm at. But I think the biggest difference for me is Aaron was still playing. I mean, LeBron's playing very well. Aaron is such a shell.
17: Yeah, it's wasn't comparing the players and the production, right. Just more of the situation. So Lakers and Thunder tomorrow night. NBA playoffs on ESPN Radio. 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That'll wrap things up for us here on Game Night on this Sunday evening to Monday morning for DJ Benjamin, Mark Zeno. Coming up next, Sports Center All Night with Jay Reynolds. 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
1: Ant and the Wolves try to even the series against Wemby and the Spurs.
2: Harper lost it off his own foot. Here's TJ Shen. Off the air. Here comes the boom. A throwdown for Edwards. Give him 11 points here in the opening quarter. The Wolves are within two.
1: It's deja vu all over again in Philly.
3: Bridges, six to shoot. Slings it over to Hart. His three. Good. Tying the NBA playoff record for threes and a half. That's 18 for the Knicks.
1: Maybe tanking does pay off after all.
4: There's still a lot of tough decisions to make, and it's not a no-brainer at number one. A.J. DiBonta and Darren Peterson, that's going to be a tough decision. And we have some years where you say it's a no-brainer. This is not.
1: Mother's Day madness on the diamond.
5: Swung on line deep to right. That one is on its way, and that one is gone. Jesus
6: Christmas.
5: Goodness, Kyle Schwarber is out of this world hot right now.
1: Plus, going for the series lead in Montreal.
5: There's the shot off the back of the net. Scores! Tage Thompson takes it off the wall. And 53 seconds into this game in Montreal, the Buffalo Sabres take a 1-0 lead.
3: Here's Jani Broom scoring a layup. Of course, Broom being on the floor is interesting as the Knicks are getting ready to get the brooms out here in Philly. 132-107. You get one bad pun on
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8: 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Monday night, the NBA's top overall seed has a chance to move into the Western Conference Finals. Thunder going for a sweep of the Lakers in L.A. The 2 seed in the West, meanwhile, is now in a best-of-3 series. Minnesota hosting the Spurs. Spurs facing the Wolves in game 4 of the series, and before halftime, something we've never seen before.
9: Let's hear what Zach Zorba has to say.
10: After review, there is wind-up impact and follow-through above the neck of an opponent. It is unnecessary and excessive, the contact by Wembanyama. It meets all the criteria and has been upgraded to a flagrant foul, penalty 2. Wembanyama's been ejected.
9: Wow. Wow. Meets all the criteria for a flagrant penalty, too. Wow. And Victor Wembanyama has been ejected from this game. That I'm not going to be in agreement with on Zach Zorba and the crew here.
8: First career ejection for Wembanyama. That's how it sounded on WOAI in San Antonio. Now on KFAN Sports Radio in Minneapolis, viewed with a slightly different lens.
9: How does it get more dangerous than that?
10: It doesn't.
9: Every criteria is met here, Zach Zorba.
10: After review, there is wind-up impact and follow-through above the neck of an opponent. It is unnecessary and excessive in contact by Wembanyama. It meets all the criteria and has been upgraded to a flagrant foul, penalty 2. Wembanyama's been ejected.
9: It's perfectly executed by the officials. That's exactly right. Wemby may have just changed this series. He's gone. A flagrant 2. He claps his hands, gives his teammates some hugs, daps them up, but he's done.
8: Wembanyama ejected with 8.5 to go in the second quarter. Fast forward to the fourth. Spurs holding the lead, but the Wolves making a push.
9: 94-88, trailing by 6 off the Rudy screen. And pops on a 3 and sticks it. Straight away, triple for Anthony Edwards. 3-point game. Timeout San Antonio. And slowed up as he crosses midcourt, sees a double. Good pass to McDaniels at the nail. Out to the corner, Nasri. 13 to shoot. Now Ant takes the handoff, rises up, and gets the Wolves the lead. A right side triple. 5:10 left to play. Anthony Edwards, 34 points. Timberwolves up 98-97. McDaniels, he drives on Harper, spins back to the left hand. Came up short. Big time rebound. Randall out to Reed. Angle 3. Off the back iron, no. Edwards has the rebound. He drives inside, right to the cup. He got the lay-in. 2 more for Ant. He's up to 36. The Wolves have a 2-possession lead with 2:20 left.
8: They ultimately win by 5. KFAN Sports Radio, 114-109 the final as Minnesota evens the series at 2 games apiece. Third win this postseason for the Timberwolves when trailing, entering the fourth quarter. Their coach, Chris Finch,
6: more physicality standing up these drives. You know, they were bullying us in the paint for a lot of the time leading up to that. And, you know, we weren't doing a good enough job of standing up those drives right there. Rebounded well. Obviously, Ant got hot. And we rode that a little bit. Oh, it was awesome. It was special. You know, this is what he loves. This is what he lives for. You know, not just big games, but big moments. And, you know, I thought for the most part when he wasn't doubled, you know, he got to his stuff quick and clean, and you know, just kind of figured out how to get separation, and that was just all that he needed.
8: Anthony Edwards, 36 points on 13 of 22 shooting in the win.
11: Now it was just take it one game at a time, try to figure out how to get a win. That's the only thing that's on my mind right now, trying to figure out how to get a win. You know, they're going to have Wimby back. He's going to come in with a lot of energy. So just, you know, watch some film together and try to figure it out.
8: Anthony Edwards, 18th career 30-point playoff game. Spurs, meanwhile, suffering their first loss on the road this postseason. They had won their first three, but they fall at Minnesota in Game 4 in a series that is now tied 2-2. Victor Wembanyama, as mentioned, earning his first career ejection. 8.5 to go in the second quarter after elbowing Naz Reid.
12: In terms of taking the elbow, were you surprised? How much did it impact you? How much did it hurt? And have you been hit like that before in this game?
13: Pain is weakness leaving the body. That's it.
8: Reid taking the elbow. Wembanyama ejected. Earliest that an all-star from that season has been ejected in a playoff game since the late 90s. ESPN analyst Kendrick Perkins.
14: You got to keep your composure. That's number one. Number two, it was the right call by the officials. You had to throw him out because we all saw that it was intentional. He looked at him, stared him down, and delivered a blow, and he could have seriously hurt it. Naz Reid in that moment. And so at that time, I understand the game plan time and time again is to go out there and get physical with Wimby, try to frustrate him, but he has to keep his composure. And it's going to be interesting to see what the league determines or what they come up with as they continue to investigate this situation, because if he's suspended for game 5, man, this may change the whole dynamic of this series. And all of a sudden, you could be looking up, because right now, the Timberwolves should feel good headed back to San Antonio tied 2-2. But again, if Wimby is suspended game 5 and they shift and then Minnesota go in there and get the win, this is going to be one of these moments that Minnesota complete the mission that Wimby is going to look back and have all type of regrets. Because I truly believe, and I know I'm rolling with Minnesota in this series, but from what the Spurs been showing me, Wimby in that lineup, they really could go win the championship. But if he's not, Minnesota complete the mission. This is one of those seasons that he's definitely going to have in the back of his mind for the rest of his NBA career.
8: Wembanyama ejected in the second quarter, finished with 4 points. That would be a career low. Game 5 coming up on Tuesday in San Antonio. We've got it for you, presented by Gusto. NBA postseason action on ESPN Radio and the ESPN app. Right now, SportsCenter all night. To the East, Knicks taking a 3-0 series lead into Philly Sunday. Game 4, Sixers scored the first bucket of the game. They led 2-0. Couldn't quite hold that lead, though.
15: Knicks' lead is 24. Brunson with great hesitation move, drives in, and puts in the layup on the reverse as he hits the deck. The inbound stolen by the Knicks. Over to Brunson in the corner. Bang! 5 points from Jalen Brunson in about 3 seconds off the turnover, and they're going wild here in Philadelphia. The Knicks fans on their feet. Shot clock at 6. Knicks with it. Shamit turns at the top for 3 and hits! 23 triples for the Knicks. They are blowing away the 76ers here in Game 4. Alvarado, deep corner 3. Good! There's number 24 on a really tough angle. Deep 3 for the Knicks. 141-112 New York. Dottier, 3 from the left. There it is! He hits the 25th three-pointer for the Knicks, tying an NBA playoff record.
8: Mark Kastischer calling it here on ESPN Radio. Knicks a 144-114 win over the Sixers. They headed their second straight conference finals. They've outscored their opponents by 194 points in 10 games this postseason. They've won 7 straight, longest streak in franchise history. As for chances moving forward, ESPN analyst Kendrick Perkins.
14: Well, number one, they're coming out of the Eastern Conference. I don't give a damn who wins that series out of the Cavs in Detroit. I think the Pistons are going to take it. Number two, the Knicks could actually go win it all. They could go win the whole damn thing led by Big Body Brunson. And guess what? It will be the third time in the NBA history that a small guard leads their team to the NBA championship. What this team has done, it has figured it out on both sides of the basketball. Mike Brown, what he has done is he has changed his offensive system and it's opened it up for everybody. He got Cat Pan as point center and it's doing wonders for him. Defensively, this team is locked in and playing some of the best defense in the postseason. They stick together, get OG Anunoby back into the lineup, get him healthy. This New York Knicks team could possibly go and win it all. They have the talent, they have the identity, and now they're clicking on all cylinders on both ends of the floor.
8: Knicks get the win, sweeping the Sixers out of the postseason. Third sweep in a best-of-seven series in franchise history. Karl-Anthony Towns had 17 points, 10 assists. Miles McBride, game-high 25 points. And after the win, spoke with our NBA on ESPN radio crew, Mark Kestisher, PJ Carlissimo.
16: You helped set the tone. 11 three-pointers in the first quarter. What got into you guys to get out to such a big league, especially from deep?
17: Man, first off, all glory to God. We just trusted our game plan. We trusted each other. Finding the open guy, making the right play the whole way.
18: Deuce, I know you're a pro. It doesn't bother you. You have a couple games. I mean, you've shot the ball so well your entire career. This series, you came in, you weren't shooting the three very well. I don't even think you hit the rim on your first four shots. I mean, they were just buried, so smooth. Do you ever shake your head a little bit or do some extra shooting and say, hey, where'd my touch go?
17: Honestly, no. I mean, you just got to stay solid. I know I can shoot the ball, but also want to impact the game in other ways. And, I always find my way back to scoring, to shooting. But overall, I just want to do what I can to help this team win.
18: Well, you certainly did that. All of us knuckleheads in the media were, when OG went out, say, man, OG's playing maybe the best of anybody on the Knicks. How are they going to react? You guys did not miss a beat. Tell me if you saw anything, Deuce, with you guys. What turned it around in the middle of that Atlanta series? I mean, is this a different Knicks team? Because it really does. Not that you weren't a good team all year, but it just seems you've gotten to another level since maybe the midpoint of the Atlanta series.
17: I mean, it's time. It's time for us to turn it up. We felt like, we were leaving things on the floor. When you can't do that in playoff time, you got to leave it all out there. And I feel like our leadership, our coaches, JB, Kat, OG, Mikel, Josh, like they've been setting the tone for us and we've just been following.
16: Final thought, Deuce, what are you going to do now for the next 7, maybe 8 days before the conference finals?
17: Hey, get our bodies right, stay locked in, and enjoy the song.
8: Deuce McBride here on ESPN Radio after the Knicks sweep of the Sixers. Sixers, third time they've been swept in a best-of-seven series in franchise history. Their coach, Nick Nurse.
19: Came out playing super fast, and we had another, scenario. I thought, first five possessions, I think four of them were wide-open threes and didn't make any of them, I think, and they were running off those rebounds and obviously, scoring in transition. We did a poor job of communicating in transition. We watched several of those clips at halftime, and we just weren't communicating good enough. They weren't super complicated transition runbacks, but we just got two guys on one and couldn't get it talked out to get ourselves back.
8: And then there's coaching a team knowing that Joel Embiid has had a history of injuries.
19: I think my first year here, obviously he came back from the major surgery, but I thought he came back from that pretty well. He was a pretty dominant player in the series, even though we lost in the first round. And he certainly was trending upward towards the end of the Boston series. He was his defense was better, his rebounding was better. He was not making a lot of his jumpers, but they were all really, I just thought it was just a matter of time before he kind of got that rhythm back from the jump. I mean, a lot of them went in and out, right? I mean, all I can say is this, is he, I commend him, man. He worked his ass off to get out there and play. I think it was really difficult for him, especially last game. I think he felt a little better today than he did in game three. But again, I'd just say he gave us everything he could.
8: Joel Embiid finishing with 24 points in the loss. He's the only former MVP who has not reached a conference or divisional final in their career. SportsCenter All Night, ESPN Radio. Through the winter and especially over the final couple months of the regular season, there was about a third of the NBA actively trying to keep themselves in a decent position for a high pick in the draft, tanking becoming a hot button topic, so much so the NBA issued penalties. That said, for this draft, coming up next month,
20: the fourth pick in the NBA draft goes to the Chicago Bulls. The third pick will be made by the Memphis Grizzlies. Picking second will be the Utah Jazz. And that means that the number one pick in the 2026 NBA draft goes to the Washington Wizards.
8: Wizards getting the top pick in what is likely the final year of the current system. As for this system, the team with the worst record of the NBA for the past seven seasons has not been able to land the top overall pick. But Washington bucks that trend, landing the number one spot after an 18-64 season. The Jazz find during the season in all the tanking hubbub, they do land the number two spot, followed by the Grizzlies and the Bulls, the other two teams that were tied with the Wizards for the best lottery odds. Pacers and Nets, they fall down to the fifth and sixth spots. All tied up after four. That's next. SportsCenter All Night continues. It's ESPN Radio.
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1: 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On the ice Sunday, Golden Knights taking two of the first three in their series with the Ducks, but in game four.
2: A minute to go in the power play as Seneca spins his way into the zone all the way across ice. He gets it to Killorn. And his pass off the mark for Gauthier, but he follows it up, walks right in, and scores! Alex Killorn! 3-2 Ducks!
1: 3-2 there. They'd add another in the waning moments of the game, and the Ducks win it 4-3, AM 830, KLAA. Ducks winning game four when facing a 2-1 series deficit in each of the last six incidents of that scenario. Golden Knights now have a 5-2 record when the series is tied 2-2. Jack Eichel did have a couple of assists, but Vegas loses game four. It's now a best of three series tied at two. As for the Canadiens and the Sabres, this one 1-1 going into Sunday. Coming out.
3: Now carried around to the corner by Caulfield. Up high. Hutchin moving in. Passes over. Scores! And Cole Caulfield wasn't going to miss it twice. Another tap in front. He finds the mark on the power play. And Montreal pull ahead. 2-1.
4: Here goes Valeno moving in. Valeno center. Scores!
3: Zach Bull. Extends the Montreal lead to 3-1, just over halfway through game three.
1: Montreal would pile on after that. They go on to a 6-2 win over the Sabres, TSN 690. Montreal taking a 2-1 series lead. They've won 40 of their 51 series when they hold a 2-1 series lead. They've won consecutive playoff games this year with five or more goals for the first time since 2006. SportsCenter All Night, ESPN Radio. To the Diamond, best record in baseball, that's Atlanta. And Sunday in L.A. against the Dodgers.
5: 1-0, and Olsen tags it high and deep to right field to the wall, and that is out of here. It's a home run by Olsen as he just blistered one over the right center field wall. 6-2 Braves on Matt's 14th home run of the season.
1: 680 the Fan. Braves go on to a 7-2 win, improving to a Major League best 28-13. They beat the Dodgers by at least five runs in back-to-back road games within a single season for the first time since 1959. Matt Olson's 14th homer of the season. Part of that, Dodgers held two hits in the 7-2 loss as the Braves win again. Braves with baseball's best record, but also in the news the past few days for losing a couple members of their family. Former manager Bobby Cox dying this weekend at the age of 84. Earlier on ESPN Radio, Hall of Fame pitcher Tom Glavine.
6: You know, I think, you know, your description that he was, you know, kind of larger than life, I think, is very apropos. That's how he was. I mean, he was kind of that old school manager, you know, his full uni with his spikes on and smoking a cigar in the dugout before the game started. And then, you know, all business once it did. We had a game where a little bit of bickering back and forth on both sides of the dugout early in the game with the home plate umpire, and I went upstairs, and Maddox was doing the chart. Mm. I went up to get a cup of coffee, and I said, "Hey, Greg, you know, how's this umpire? There's a lot of bickering back and forth on both dugouts." And he said, "Hey, he's been fine. He's missed a couple on both sides, but, you know, he's been pretty fair, so nothing awful." Bobby came up a minute after me and asked Greg literally the same question. And his response to Bobby was, "Bobby, he's been terrible. He's missed so many calls. He's been screwing us the whole game." And then Bobby walked out, and I said to Greg, "What are you doing?" He's like, "What?" I said, "You know he's going to go downstairs and get thrown out of this game now. You know that." Sure enough, next half inning, there was a pitch that was closed, and, you know, Bobby started with, "You've been terrible the whole game." And right, so he got thrown out. But that was Bobby. If his players said that, you know, somebody was getting the short end of the stick, he was going to go to battle.
1: Hall of Famer Tom Glavine earlier on ESPN Radio. Speaking of the Braves, last week also saw the death of former Atlanta team owner and media mogul Ted Turner.
6: Whenever he was around, he always made a point of coming in the clubhouse and going around and saying hi to everybody. And he would let us know, he's, you know, "Fellas, listen, I'm not here all the time, but I promise you I'm watching every night." And he would rattle off some things that had happened in the previous week that was like, okay, yeah, he is watching. So he had his eye on everything that was going on. And it was great because, listen, if if we needed something, we got it. If we needed a trade for a player, money was never an issue, you know. And what better situation can you have as a team than have an owner like that?
1: Braves remembering some of their own the past week. Also have baseball's best record, SportsCenter All Night, ESPN Radio. Giants and Pirates went 12 on Sunday.
5: Bases loaded, one out. The pitch. He hits a little bloop into right. It's going to get down. Ramos went back to third, and the throw comes home late. Ramos scores, and the Giants win it. Oh, my goodness. That was almost a disaster. And 10, instead, it turns into a celebration. Rodriguez comes through with a base hit, and the Giants in 12 beat the Pirates 7-6.
1: So it's out on KNBR, 7-6, the final. Rodriguez, first career walk-off hit, first Giants rookie with an extra inning walk-off hit since Patrick Bailey in 2023, who the Giants traded this weekend. O'Neill Cruz, 1-for-5 with a home run, 10th homer of the season. Well, that wasn't the only walk-off on Sunday. We had others. You'll hear them next. SportsCenter All Night continues. It's ESPN Radio.
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8: Montreal goes up 2-1 on Buffalo. Ducks and Golden Knights, their series even at 2 games apiece. Knicks sweep the Sixers out of the postseason. Wolves even their series with the Spurs. San Antonio losing game 4. And their star.
10: How does it get more dangerous than that?
11: It doesn't.
10: Every criteria is met here, Zach Zarba.
12: After review, there is wind-up impact and follow-through above the neck of an opponent. It is unnecessary and excessive in contact by Wembanyama. It meets all the criteria and has been upgraded to a flagrant foul penalty, too. Wembanyama's been ejected.
10: It's perfectly executed by the officials. That's exactly right. Wemby may have just changed this series. He's gone. A flagrant two. He claps his hands, gives his teammates some hugs, daps them up, but he's done.
8: That's the Minnesota call on KFAN. Timberwolves go on to a 114-109 win over the Spurs to even the series at 2 games apiece. Spurs losing for the first time on the road this postseason, and for the most part, without Victor Wembanyama. That ejection coming with 8.5 minutes to go in the second quarter after he elbowed Naz Reid above the neck. His coach, Mitch Johnson.
13: It's getting to a point that it's, if the people that are in charge of controlling the game and protecting the physicality of the game don't do that, then at some point he's going to have to protect himself. We've been asking him to do that now for a while. So that call, I'm glad Naz Reid was okay and sounded like the call was warranted. But in terms of the game plan of every single team we face since that young man's been in the league, and the physicality that people try to impose on him and the lack of protection is really

0: disappointing. And at some level, it's starting to get actually disgusting, just in terms of when he tries to fight through things and be professional and mature and deal with some of that stuff. I'm glad he took matters into his old hands. Again, not in terms of hitting Naj Reid, but let me be very clear about that. I'm glad Naj Reid was okay, and I didn't want him to elbow him. But he's going to have to protect himself if they're not, and I think it's disgusting. I just think that the amount of physicality that people play with him, at some level, you have to protect yourself. Every single play on every single part of the floor, people are trying to impose their physicality on him. I get it. We get it. That's part of the game. But at some stage, he's gotten chucked. He's gotten pushed down in transition, running freely, all the stuff. He doesn't complain one time. We don't complain because we're just going to play. We don't really give a excuse my language. But at some stage, he should be protected. And if not, he's going to have to protect himself. And unfortunately, stuff like that happens.
1: Timberwolves even the series, beating those Spurs 2-2. Anthony Edwards, a 36-point game in the Game 4 win for Minnesota. ESPN analyst Kendrick Perkins.
2: We saw Anthony Edwards, who we thought he is, right? A special individual, and that's what he get paid the big bucks for, to take over games like this and protect his crib. And without Wimby in the game, the lane opens up, and Ant is so dynamic, and you have to respect his jump shot because he's one of the better three-point shooters in this game now. Once he get it going and he can get downhill with no 7-7 defensive player of the year presence for him, then all of a sudden we see the results like we see tonight, a legendary performance from Anthony Edwards.
1: And that series is now tied 2-2. Meanwhile, in the East, SportsCenter All Night, ESPN Radio.
3: The Knicks will carry a 7-game win streak into the Eastern Conference Finals. They finish a 4-game sweep of the Sixers.
4: The toughest game is the one that ends on the season.
3: Pass to Deuce, 3-pointers good. 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
6: Basically, think Philly was a sports town. I don't know if it is anymore.
7: Bing bang.
1: Knicks are into the conference finals once again, 144-114 over the Sixers to take the series in 4. Jalen Brunson, 22 points, 6 assists, 38 playoff games now with 20 points and 5 assists with the Knicks. Passes Walt Frazier for most in franchise history. After the win, Brunson with our Lisa Salters.
8: Jalen, closeout games are supposed to be the hardest. Just how have you guys been able to make it look so easy?
9: I think we're looking at it like just a game, one quarter at a time, one possession at a time, not really focusing on the circumstances of the game, just go out there and playing for each other, and just trying to stay focused.
8: The three-point shooting today was just off the charts. 25 made threes that tied an NBA playoff record. Just what was the key to the three ball today?
9: I think it started with our defense, and then us being able to get in transition and create good looks. Everything started with the defensive side of the ball, and yeah, made things a lot easier for us.
8: Yeah, Miles McBride kind of set the tone in the first quarter with his three-point shooting. What impressed you about the way Deuce and Landry Shamet both have stepped in for OG?
9: I mean, that's what they do. I mean, it just happened to be they're both locked in on the same day. I mean, they do that. And the amount of open looks they got created a great rhythm, created more confidence for them, and then the ball just kept going through for them.
8: It's now 7 consecutive wins for you guys. Just what has been unlocked, fallen into place, call it whatever, but since going down in that Atlanta series?
9: I mean, we're focused. Now we're staying poised, staying composed. Just focusing on the little things, one day at a time, one game at a time. Just not looking ahead at all. Just staying in the moment.
8: Eastern Conference Finals are next. But when you guys are playing like this, does it really matter who you face?
9: One game at a time. One game at a time. We'll cross the vision when we get to it.
8: Congrats on the win.
9: Thank you.
8: See you in the finals.
1: Knicks advancing to the finals for a second straight season. They've won 7 straight playoff games overall, longest streak in franchise history. You heard Game 4, the closeout game here on ESPN Radio. Mark Kestisher, PJ Carlissimo have the call for us. Back to Philly. Mark?
10: Jay, thank you very much. You would have thought we just spent 4 games in New York City. Yes, the first 2 were played at Madison Square Garden. But PJ, the Knicks fans took over Philadelphia Friday night and again Sunday afternoon. And like they did in Game 1, setting the tone with a blowout win, the Knicks just hit 3 after 3 after 3, setting the pace for another big win in Game 4 in the clincher.
11: They've moved the ball so well. When you talk about a team winning 7 consecutive
7: consecutive playoff games, most of them in ridiculously dominant fashion. They came in averaging, their margin was plus 18. Obviously, that went up again today. They might be averaging winning by 20 in this series. They're shooting over 50%, six consecutive playoff games, six or five, whatever it is. You lose track. OG Anunoby playing maybe the best of all the Knicks through the first seven games of the playoffs. He goes down, and you say, well, is this going to hurt them on the road against a Philly team that took out the Boston Celtics, the number two team in the East? Guess what? Didn't make any difference at all. That's how well this team is playing. They're playing unbelievably well. And I'll tell you what, I know they're happy with rest. We heard Deuce McBride in the postgame interview say, get our bodies right. If I was them, I'd want to play later tonight. I'd want to play at 8 o'clock tonight. That's how well they're playing right now. The last thing they need is rest. They need to keep playing.
10: I could do the easy math for you. They're plus 194 in 10 games in the postseason. So 19.4.
7: They're only winning by 19.4.
10: Very close. All right, so now the Knicks are going to wait for a week to see if they're going to play the Pistons or the Cavaliers. They went 2-1 against Detroit in the regular year. Right now, the Pistons have a 2-1 series lead. They struggled mightily against Detroit in the regular season, losing all three.
7: Yeah, and I don't know how much stock to put in it because this is a different New York team. I want to be fair to the Detroit Pistons. They were the number one seed the entire year. No one was believing in them. They kept saying, well, it's going to be the Celtics. It's not going to be the Pistons. Well, guess what? It's going to be the Pistons or the Cavaliers going against the Knicks. You cannot play any better on both ends of the floor, offensively and defensively, and they happen to be an excellent rebounding team also than the New York Knicks are playing right now. They are going to be a very, very tough out in the Eastern Conference Finals, regardless of who the opponent is.
10: Deuce McBride got the start for OG Anunoby out of second straight game with a hamstring injury. McBride, 25 points to lead the way. Jalen Brunson had 22, and Karl Anthony Towns had 10 assists as the Knicks finished the sweep of the Sixers.
7: You said 25 points for Deuce. 25 was a pretty good number. They also had 25 made three-point shots.
10: That's a Knicks record in any game in their history, and it also ties an NBA postseason record. The Knicks win in or out in Philadelphia, 144-114 to end the Sixers season and send the Knicks to the Eastern Conference Finals for the second straight year. Now for PJ Carlissimo, I'm Mark Kestisher right here on your home for the NBA, ESPN Radio, and the ESPN app. Let's go back to our pal Jay Reynolds in the studio.
1: All right, Mark, well done. As always, Knicks closing that one out in Game 4, SportsCenter All Night, ESPN Radio. And in case you missed it over the weekend, it took 3 weeks, but Steve Kerr agrees to a two-year contract to return as Warriors coach. He will continue to be the highest-paid coach in the NBA. According to sources, $17.5 million last season. He'd had multiple meetings with ownership over the past couple of weeks discussing multiple topics, offensive philosophy, long-term outlook of the roster. ESPN's Tim Bontemps.
11: It wasn't too shocking to me that Steve was back. I mean, it's one of those things where if he was just going to retire, you probably would have known by now, right? I mean, it's been almost a month since Golden State's season ended. The fact that he hadn't decided yet made me think it was likely he was going to come back. You know, I think, you know, him signing a two-year deal, I think, you know, I don't know if Steph's only going to play 2 years, but my assumption going into this offseason was Steve was either going to retire or he will be the coach until Steph retires. And I think this decision certainly pushes things more in that direction. Anybody that I had talked to, been around Steve, certainly didn't make it seem like Steve was fed up with coaching. I think it was just deciding whether it made sense for him to continue in this job. I've known Steve a long time. I certainly take him at his word that he was not going to go do some other job. So it was either going to be coaching the Warriors or going off to do TV and play with his grandkids and play some golf. But if you watch the Warriors down the stretch of this season, it's not like Steve has lost his passion for coaching. And I certainly think with the connection he has with both Steph and Draymond Green, I'm not surprised that he wants to see this thing through to the end. And I know those guys were excited about the prospect of him coming back. So this got to a point where everybody could get on the same page about what the situation would look like. And, you know, like I said, I wasn't overly surprised that they were able to find a way to get a deal done.
1: Steve Kerr returning to coach the Golden State Warriors. SportsCenter All Night, ESPN Radio. Back to baseball. It may have been an out in San Diego, but got the job done.
12: First pitch swinging, Manny in the air to center field. Scott is backing up, gives way to Walker, who's got the great arm. He makes the catch. Laureano's tagging. Here's the throw to the plate. Not in time. The Padres have come back. They walk it off on Mother's Day and beat the Cardinals 3-2. Nick Castellanos, a game-tying homer with two outs in the bottom of the ninth inning. And then Manny Machado, a game-winning sac fly in the tenth as they come all the way from behind to win it here this afternoon.
1: Machado 1-for-27 in his last six games, but gets the walk-off sac fly. Padres beat the Cardinals 3-2, 97-3. The Fan, Padres' fourth walk-off win of the season, second most in baseball behind the sixth that the Cubs have. Brewers picked one up on Sunday.
13: Opening pitch to Terang. Fly ball, center field. It's hit well. Grisham back. It is gone! Another Mother's Day miracle for the Brewers. Straight away, center field. Number six for Bryce Terang, and it's a walk-off for the crew of the ninth.
1: Aaron Judge had a home run in the first inning for the Yankees, but they fall on the walk-off homer by the Brewers. 4-3 the final. Milwaukee gets the win, 620 WTMJ. Brewers' fourth consecutive win, tied for their longest win streak this season. The Yankees' fourth loss by walk-off this season, tied with the Tigers and the Angels for most in baseball. Offense winning games like that, but we had some pitching, too, on Sunday. For example, Jacob DeGrom, 10 strikeouts and 7 innings of work. Then Texas got some offense.
14: Here's the pitch. Swung on and a high fly ball to deep right field. Suzuki back in the corner at the wall. That ball is history. It just barely clears the lead for Suzuki. A two-run homer for Evan Carter, and the Rangers lead it 3-0.
1: 104-3 the Fan. 3-0 the final. Rangers' fifth shutout win this season. Tied for the second most in baseball, trailing the Red Sox. Phillies picking up a shutout on Sunday.
15: No score, bottom of the first, the pitch. Swung on, hit deep. Center field, it's on its way. Doyle to the wall, and he's out of room. It's off the batter's eye. And Kyle Schwarber, his fourth consecutive game with a home run. Second time in his career he's accomplished that. That one to dead center field. It's 1-0 Phillies on Schwarber's 15th of the year. And the pitch to Kyle. Swung on, line deep to right. That one is on its way, and that one is gone.
16: Christmas.
15: Goodness, Kyle Schwarber is out of this world hot right now. Another home run for Schwarber. That's 16, and it's 5-0 Phillies.
1: It would ultimately be a 6-0 win for Philadelphia. Sports Radio 94 WIP. Kyle Schwarber's 24th multi-homer game since joining the Phillies in 2022.
17: You know, I feel like there's obviously been some good results. You know, obviously there's still some more things that I want to work on and cut out. You know, obviously I think today's a good result. Good result day. You know, a couple of games before that, I feel like there's some things that I still need to clean up and keep working on it. But happy overall today with the day, the work. You know, just keep up with the routine, the work in the cage, and go out there and compete in games. And I feel like that's what we've all been doing so well.
1: Schwarber 3-for-4 with the 2 home runs. He now has 10 on the season. Sunday night game, Tigers and Royals.
12: 3-2 to Thomas. Swing and a miss, struck him out. Got him with the cutter and a 1-2-3 ninth. The save for Jansen. And the Tigers, using 6 pitchers in a true bullpen game tonight. A team that is saddled with injuries and a suspension, and they avoid getting swept by the Royals.
1: 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Tigers snapped the 5-game losing streak. They're now 7-16 on the road this season. 6-3 the final. Sunday night baseball. 64 of them ready to go. That's next. 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
23: Here is your latest Middle Tennessee weather. A slight chance of showers early Monday, then cloudy skies clearing by midday. High near 76 with north-northeast wind 5 to 10 miles per hour. Monday night clear and cool, low around 51. Tuesday sunny and warmer, high near 80. Tuesday night mostly clear, low near 57. 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
1: 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Sunday's Selection Sunday for the NCAA softball tournament, the road to Oklahoma City now set. For the first time, the committee seating, as baseball will also, seating 1 through 32, committee chair Natalie Honan.
2: For us, the parity within the sport has been great. And what we thought as administrators and committee members is if we were able to seed 50% of the bracket, it really would give us an opportunity to have an equitable competition and elevate the championship.
3: Alabama gets the number one overall seed. They're coming off a game, though, where they just lost in a head-to-head against Texas, who's a two seed. Tell me what went into the decision to give the Crimson Tide the nod.
2: Alabama, over the season, had 9 wins versus our top 9 seeded team. So for us, they had more than Texas, so we felt like they should have the nod there.
1: There are 64 teams in the field, 12 from the SEC, all 12 that were eligible, finishing at least 500. 9 of the 16 national seeds are from the SEC, and 6 of the top 8, ESPN analyst Haley McClenny.
4: It just speaks to the depth and the parity of the conference overall. The reason that all of these RPIs for all of these SEC schools are so high is because they continue to play each other every weekend. When we say that every weekend in the SEC is a super regional, this is exactly what we mean, and teams are reaping the benefit of that. There are so many good matchups to watch in these regionals, into supers, and then, you know, potential paths to the Women's College World Series. So just kudos to the conference, kudos to all of those seeds, those national seeds especially. It's going to be such a fun NCAA tournament.
1: Alabama, the number one overall seed in the field. The Tide was picked to finish 9th in the SEC in the preseason poll. SportsCenter All Night, ESPN Radio. Back to baseball. Orioles, a 2-1 win over the Athletics to snap a 3-game losing streak. Angels, a 6-1 win over Toronto. Joe Adell, 3-for-4 with 2 homers. 6 on the season. 9th career multi-homer game of the season. Conference championships were settled this weekend on the diamond as well as baseball. How about Sunday's top sounds for that? John Ryder.
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6: Thanks, Jay. We start with the NBA playoffs in Game 4 of the East Semis in Philly. This one seemed like it was over after the first quarter, and the Knicks kept pouring it on to complete the 4-game sweep. 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
7: Knicks lead is 24. Brunson with a great hesitation move, drives in, and puts in the layup on the reverse as he hits the deck. The inbound stolen by the Knicks. Over to Brunson in the corner. Bang! 5 points from Jalen Brunson in about 3 seconds off the turnover, and they're going wild here in Philadelphia. The Knicks fans on their feet.
0: Number 4.
6: To baseball, in a long Mother's Day matinee in San Francisco between the Giants and the Pirates, and the home team goes home happy. The final call on KNBR.
8: Base is loaded, 1 out. The pitch. He hits a little bloop into right. It's going to get down. Ramos went back to third, and the throw comes home late. Ramos scores, and the Giants win it. Oh, my goodness. That was almost a disaster, and then instead, it turns into a celebration. Rodriguez comes through with a base hit, and the Giants in 12 beat the Pirates 7-6.
0: Number 3.
6: Back to the NBA in a back-and-forth Game 4 of the West Semis in Minnesota. Timberwolves star Anthony Edwards comes up clutch in the fourth quarter as they even up the series with the Spurs on KFAN Sports Radio.
9: Ant slowed up as he crosses midcourt, sees a double. Good pass to McDaniels at the nail. Out to the corner, Nasri. 13 to shoot. Now Ant takes the handoff, rises up, and gets the Wolves the lead. To play, Anthony Edwards, 34 points. Timberwolves up 98-97.
0: Number 2.
6: To the Stanley Cup playoffs, Game 3 of the second round in Montreal, and it ended up being all Canadians over the Sabres on TSN 690.
8: Now carried around to the corner by Caulfield, up high. Hutchin moving in, passes over, scores!
5: And Cole Caulfield wasn't going to miss it twice. 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
0: Number 1.
6: JR top sound is on the diamond. The Brewers going for the 3-game sweep of the Yankees. Milwaukee down to the final out in the 9th. And this on 620 WTMJ.
10: Opening pitch to Terang. Fly ball center field. It's hit well. Grisham back. It is gone! Another Mother's Day miracle for the Brewers. Straight away center field. Number six for Bryce Terang. And it's a walk-off for the crew of the Knights.
1: Rays didn't need a walk-off 4-1 over the Red Sox. They're a Major League best 14-2 over the last 16 games. Reds shut out the Astros 5-0. Diamondbacks 5-1 over the Mets, who fall to 15-25. Worst start through 40 games since 2001. Spurs losing twice on Sunday. The game and their big man. That's next. It's ESPN Radio.
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25: There's the shot off the back of the net. 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Tage Thompson takes it off the wall. And 53 seconds into this game in Montreal, the Buffalo Sabres take a 1-0 lead.
26: Here's Jani Broom scoring a layup. 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You get one bad pun on,
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1: 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Monday night, the NBA's top overall seed has a chance to move into the Western Conference Finals. Thunder going for a sweep of the Lakers in L.A. The 2 seed in the West, meanwhile, is now in a best-of-3 series. Minnesota hosting the Spurs. Spurs facing the Wolves in game 4 of the series, and before halftime, something we've never seen before.
29: Let's hear what Zach Zorba has to say.
30: After review, there is wind-up impact and follow-through above the neck of an opponent. It is unnecessary and excessive contact by Wembanyama. It meets all the criteria and has been upgraded to a flagrant foul, penalty 2. Wembanyama's been ejected.
29: Wow! Wow! Meets all the criteria for a flagrant penalty, too. Wow. And Victor Wembanyama has been ejected from this game. That I'm not going to be in agreement with on Zach Zorba and the crew here.
1: First career ejection for Wembanyama. That's how it sounded on WOAI in San Antonio. Now on KFAN Sports Radio in Minneapolis, viewed with a slightly different lens.
29: How does it get more dangerous than that?
30: It doesn't.
29: Every criteria is met. Here's Zach Zorba.
30: After review, there is wind-up impact and follow-through above the neck of an opponent. It is unnecessary and excessive in contact by Wembanyama. It meets all the criteria and has been upgraded to a flagrant foul, penalty 2. Wembanyama's been ejected.
29: It's perfectly executed by the officials. That's exactly right. Wemby may have just changed this series. He's gone. A flagrant 2. He claps his hands, gives his teammates some hugs, daps them up, but he's done.
1: Wembanyama ejected with 8.5 to go in the second quarter. Fast forward to the fourth. Spurs holding the lead, but the Wolves making a push.
29: 94-88, trailing by 6 off the Rudy screen. He pops on a 3 and sticks it. Straight away, triple for Anthony Edwards. 3-point game. Timeout San Antonio.
9: And slowed up as he crosses midcourt, sees a double. Good pass to McDaniels at the nail, out to the corner, Nasri. 13 to shoot. Now Ant takes the handoff, rises up, and gets the Wolves the lead. A right side triple. 5:10 left to play. Anthony Edwards, 34 points. Timberwolves up 98-97.
29: McDaniels, he drives on Harper, spins back to the left hand, came up short. Big time rebound, Randall. Out to Reed, angle 3. Off the back iron, no. Edwards has the rebound. He drives inside, right to the cup. He got in. 2 more for Ant. He's up to 36. The Wolves have a 2-possession lead with 2:20 left.
1: They ultimately win by 5. KFAN Sports Radio, 114-109 the final as Minnesota evens the series at 2 games apiece. Third win this postseason for the Timberwolves when trailing entering the fourth quarter. Their coach, Chris Finch.
0: more physicality standing up these drives. You know, they were bullying us in the paint for a lot of the time leading up to that. And, you know, we weren't doing a good enough job of standing up those drives right there. Rebounded well. Obviously, Ant got hot. And we rode that a little bit. Oh, it was awesome. It was special. You know, this is what he loves. This is what he lives for. You know, not just big games, but big moments. And, you know, I thought for the most part when he wasn't doubled, you know, he got to his stuff quick and clean, and you know, just kind of figured out how to get separation, and that was just all that he needed.
1: Anthony Edwards, 36 points on 13 of 22 shooting in the win.
2: Now it was just take it one game at a time, try to figure out how to get a win. That's the only thing that's on my mind right now, trying to figure out how to get a win. You know, they're going to have Wimby back. He's going to come in with a lot of energy. So just, you know, watch some film together and try to figure it out.
1: Anthony Edwards, 18th career 30-point playoff game. Spurs, meanwhile, suffering their first loss on the road this postseason. They had won their first three, but they fall at Minnesota in Game 4 in a series that is now tied 2-2. Victor Wembanyama, as mentioned, earning his first career ejection. 8.5 to go in the second quarter after elbowing Naz Reid.
3: In terms of taking the elbow, were you surprised? How much did it impact you? How much did it hurt? And have you been hit like that before in this game?
4: Pain is weakness leaving the body. That's it.
1: Reid taking the elbow. Wembanyama ejected. Earliest that an all-star from that season has been ejected in a playoff game since the late 90s. ESPN analyst Kendrick Perkins.
5: You got to keep your composure. That's number one. Number two, it was the right call by the officials. You had to throw him out because we all saw that it was intentional. He looked at him, stared him down, and delivered a blow. And he could have seriously hurt Naz Reid in that moment. And so at that time, I understand the game plan time and time again is to go out there and get physical with Wimby, try to frustrate him, but he has to keep his composure. And it's going to be interesting to see what the league determines or what they come up with as they continue to investigate this situation, because if he's suspended for Game 5, man, this may change the whole dynamic of this series, and all of a sudden you could be looking up, because right now the Timberwolves should feel good headed back to San Antonio tied 2-2. But again, if Wimby is suspended Game 5 and they shift and then Minnesota go in there and get the win, this is going to be one of these moments that Minnesota complete the mission that Wimby is going to look back and have all type of regrets. Because I truly believe, and I know I'm rolling with Minnesota in this series, but from what the Spurs been showing me, Wimby in that lineup, they really could go win the championship. But if he's not, Minnesota complete the mission, this is one of those seasons that he's definitely going to have in the back of his mind for the rest of his NBA career.
1: Wembanyama ejected in the second quarter, finished with 4 points. That would be a career low. Game 5 coming up on Tuesday in San Antonio. We've got it for you, presented by Gusto. NBA postseason action on ESPN Radio and the ESPN app. Right now, SportsCenter all night. To the East, Knicks taking a 3-0 series lead into Philly Sunday. Game 4, Sixers scored the first bucket of the game. They led 2-0. Couldn't quite hold that lead, though.
6: Knicks lead is 24. Brunson with great hesitation move, drives in, and puts in the layup on the reverse as he hits the deck. The inbound stolen by the Knicks. Over to Brunson in the corner. Bang! 5 points from Jalen Brunson in about 3 seconds off the turnover, and they're going wild here in Philadelphia. The Knicks fans on their feet. Shot clock at 6. Knicks with it. Shamet turns at the top for 3 and hits! 23 triples for the Knicks. They are blowing away the 76ers here in Game 4. Alvarado, deep corner three. Good. There's number 24 on a really tough angle deep three for the Knicks. 141-112 New York. Dottier, three from the left. There it is. He hits the 25th three-pointer for the Knicks, tying an NBA playoff record.
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0: series in franchise history. Karl Anthony Towns had 17 points, 10 assists. Miles McBride, game-high 25 points. And after the win, spoke with our NBA on ESPN radio crew, Mark Kestisher, PJ Carlissimo.
1: You helped set the tone, 11 three-pointers in the first quarter. What got into you guys to get out to such a big league, especially from deep?
2: Man, first off, all glory to God. You know, we just trusted our game plan. We trusted each other, finding the open guy, making the right play the whole way.
3: Deuce, I know you're a pro. It doesn't bother you have a couple games. I mean, you've shot the ball so well your entire career. This series, you came in, you weren't shooting the three very well. I don't even think you hit the rim on your first four shots. I mean, they were just buried, so smooth. You know, do you ever shake your head a little bit or do some extra shooting and say, hey, where'd my touch go?
2: Honestly, no. I mean, you just got to stay solid. I know I can shoot the ball, but also want to impact the game in other ways. And, you know, I always find my way back to scoring, to shooting. But overall, I just want to do what I can to help this team win.
3: Well, you certainly did that. All of us knuckleheads in the media were, when OG went out, saying, man, OG's playing maybe the best of anybody on the Knicks. How are they going to react? You guys did not miss a beat. Tell me if you saw anything, Deuce, with you guys. What turned it around in the middle of that Atlanta series? I mean, is this a different Knick team? Because it really does. Not that you weren't a good team all year, but it just seems you've gotten to another level since maybe the midpoint of the Atlanta series.
2: I mean, it's time. It's time for us to turn it up. We felt like, you know, we were leaving things on the floor. When you can't do that in playoff time, you got to leave it all out there. And I feel like our leadership, our coaches, you know, JB, Kat, OG, Mikel, Josh, like they've been setting the tone for us, and we've just been following.
1: Final thought, Deuce, what are you going to do now for the next 7, maybe 8 days before the conference finals?
2: Hey, get our bodies right, stay locked in, and enjoy the song.
0: Deuce McBride here on ESPN Radio after the Knicks sweep of the Sixers. Sixers, third time they've been swept in a best-of-seven series in franchise history. Their coach, Nick Nurse.
4: Came out playing super fast, and we had another, you know, scenario. I thought, you know, first five possessions, I think four of them were wide open threes and didn't make any of them, I think, and they were running off those rebounds and obviously scoring in transition. We did a poor job of communicating in transition. We watched several of those clips at halftime, and we just weren't communicating good enough. They weren't super complicated transition runbacks, but we just got two guys on one and couldn't get it talked out to get ourselves back.
0: And then there's coaching a team knowing that Joel Embiid has had a history of injuries.
4: I think my first year here, obviously he came back from the major surgery, but I thought he came back from that pretty well. He was a pretty dominant player in the series, even though we lost in the first round. And he certainly was trending upward towards the end of the Boston series. He was his defense was better, his rebounding was better. He was not making a lot of his jumpers, but they were all really, I mean, I just thought it was just a matter of time before he kind of got that rhythm back from the jump. I mean, a lot of them went in and out, right? I mean, all I can say is I commend him, man. He worked his ass off to get out there and play. I think it was really difficult for him, especially last game. I think he felt a little better today than he did in game three. But again, I'd just say he gave us everything he could.
0: Joel Embiid finishing with 24 points in the loss. He's the only former MVP who has not reached a conference or divisional final in their career. SportsCenter All Night, ESPN Radio. Through the winter and especially over the final couple months of the regular season, there was about a third of the NBA actively trying to keep themselves in a decent position for a high pick in the draft, tanking becoming a hot button topic, so much so the NBA issued penalties. That said, for this draft, coming up next month,
5: the fourth pick in the NBA draft goes to the Chicago Bulls. The third pick will be made by the Memphis Grizzlies. Picking second will be the Utah Jazz. And that means that the number one pick in the 2026 NBA draft goes to the Washington Wizards.
0: Wizards getting the top pick in what is likely the final.

0: final year of the current system. As for this system, the team with the worst record of the NBA for the past seven seasons has not been able to land the top overall pick. But Washington bucks that trend, landing the number one spot after an 18-64 season. The Jazz find during the season, in all the tanking hubbub, they do land the number two spot, followed by the Grizzlies and the Bulls, the other two teams that were tied with the Wizards for the best lottery odds. Pacers and Nets, they fall down to the fifth and sixth spots. All tied up after four. That's next. SportsCenter All Night continues. It's ESPN Radio.
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12: Let's just say Shohei Ohtani's going for home run number 500. 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
0: When facing a 2-1 series deficit in each of the last six incidents of that scenario, Golden Knights now have a 5-2 record when the series is tied 2-2. Jack Eichel did have a couple of assists, but Vegas loses game four. It's now a best of three series tied at 2. As for the Canadiens and the Sabres, this one 1-1 going into Sunday. Coming out.
16: Now carried around to the corner by Caulfield. Up high. Hutchin moving in. Passes over. Scores! And Cole Caulfield wasn't going to miss it twice. Another tap in front. He finds the mark on the power play, and Montreal pull ahead 2-1.
17: Here goes Valeno moving in. Valeno centered. Scores!
16: Zach Beaulieu. And Beaulieu extends the Montreal lead to 3-1. Just over halfway through game three.
0: Montreal would pile on after that. They go on to a 6-2 win over the Sabres, TSN 690. Montreal taking a 2-1 series lead. They've won 40 of their 51 series when they hold a 2-1 series lead. They've won consecutive playoff games this year with five or more goals for the first time since 2006. SportsCenter All Night, ESPN Radio. To the Diamond, best record in baseball. That's Atlanta, and Sunday in L.A. against the Dodgers.
18: 1-0, and Olsen tags it high and deep to right field to the wall, and that is out of here. It's a home run by Olsen as he just blistered one over the right center field wall. 6-2 Braves on Matt's 14th home run of the season.
0: 680 the Fan. Braves go on to a 7-2 win, improving to a Major League best 28-13. They beat the Dodgers by at least five runs in back-to-back road games within a single season for the first time since 1959. Matt Olson's 14th homer of the season. Part of that, Dodgers held to two hits in the 7-2 loss as the Braves win again. Braves with baseball's best record, but also in the news the past few days for losing a couple members of their family. Former manager Bobby Cox dying this weekend at the age of 84. 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
19: You know, I think, you know, your description that he was, you know, kind of larger than life, I think, is very apropos. That's how he was. I mean, he was kind of that old school manager, you know, his full uni with his spikes on and smoking a cigar in the dugout before the game started. And then, you know, all business once it did. We had a game where a little bit of bickering back and forth on both sides of the dugout early in the game with the home plate umpire, and I went upstairs, and Maddox was doing the chart. Mm. I went up to get a cup of coffee, and I said, "Hey, Greg, you know, how's this umpire? There's a lot of bickering back and forth on both dugouts." And he said, "He's been fine. He's missed a couple on both sides, but, you know, he's been pretty fair, so nothing awful." Bobby came up a minute after me and asked Greg literally the same question. And his response to Bobby was, "Bobby, he's been terrible. He's missed so many calls. He's been screwing us the whole game." And then Bobby walked out, and I said to Greg, "What are you doing?" He's like, "What?" I said, "You know he's going to go downstairs and get thrown out of this game now. You know that." Sure enough, next half inning, there was a pitch that was closed, and, you know, Bobby started with, "You've been terrible the whole game." And so he got thrown out. But that was Bobby. If his players said that, you know, somebody was getting the short end of the stick, he was going to go to battle.
0: Hall of Famer Tom Glavine earlier on ESPN Radio. Speaking of the Braves, last week also saw the death of former Atlanta team owner and media mogul Ted Turner.
19: Whenever he was around, he always made a point of coming in the clubhouse and going around and saying hi to everybody. And he would let us know, you know, "Fellas, listen, I'm not here all the time, but I promise you I'm watching every night." And he would rattle off some things that had happened in the previous week that was like, okay, yeah, he is watching. So he had his eye on everything that was going on. And it was great because, listen, if we needed something, we got it. If we needed a trade for a player, money was never an issue, you know. And what better situation can you have as a team than have an owner like that?
0: Braves remembering some of their own the past week. Also have baseball's best record, SportsCenter All Night, ESPN Radio. Giants and Pirates went 12 on Sunday.
20: Bases loaded, one out. The pitch. He hits a little bloop into right. It's going to get down. Ramos went back to third, and the throw comes home late. Ramos scores, and the Giants win. goodness, that was almost a disaster. And 10, instead, it turns into a celebration. Rodriguez comes through with a base hit, and the Giants in 12 beat the Pirates 7-6.
0: So it's out on KNBR, 7-6, the final. Rodriguez, first career walk-off hit. First Giants rookie with an extra inning walk-off hit since Patrick Bailey in 2023, who the Giants traded this weekend. O'Neill Cruz, 1-for-5 with a home run, 10th homer of the season. Well, that wasn't the only walk-off on Sunday. We had others. You'll hear them next. SportsCenter All Night continues. It's ESPN Radio.
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8: Montreal goes up 2-1 on Buffalo. Ducks and Golden Knights, their series even at 2 games apiece. Knicks sweep the Sixers out of the postseason. Wolves even their series with the Spurs. San Antonio losing game 4. And their star.
9: How does it get more dangerous than that?
10: It doesn't.
9: Every criteria is met here, Zach Zarba.
11: After review, there is wind-up impact and follow-through above the neck of an opponent. It is unnecessary and excessive in contact by Wembanyama. It meets all the criteria and has been upgraded to a flagrant foul penalty, too. Wembanyama's been ejected.
9: It's perfectly executed by the officials. That's exactly right. Wemby may have just changed this series. He's gone. A flagrant 2. He claps his hands, gives his teammates some hugs, daps them up, but he's done.
8: That's the Minnesota call on KFAN. Timberwolves go on to a 114-109 win over the Spurs to even the series at 2 games apiece. Spurs losing for the first time on the road this postseason, and for the most part, without Victor Wembanyama. That ejection coming with 8.5 minutes to go in the second quarter after he elbowed Naz Reid above the neck. His coach, Mitch Johnson.
12: It's getting to a point that it's, if the people that are in charge of controlling the game and protecting the physicality of the game don't do that, then at some point he's going to have to protect himself. We've been asking him to do that now for a while. So that call, I'm glad Naz Reid was okay and sounded like the call was warranted, but in terms of the game plan of every single team we face since that young man's been in the league, and the physicality that people try to impose on him and the lack of protection is really disappointing. And at some level, it's starting to get actually disgusting just in terms of when he tries to fight through things and be professional and mature and deal with some of that stuff. I'm glad he took matters into his old hands. Again, not in terms of hitting Naz Reid, but I'll be very clear about that. I'm glad Naz Reid was okay, and I didn't want him to elbow him. But he's going to have to protect himself if they're not, and I think it's disgusting. I just think that the amount of physicality that people play with him, at some level, you have to protect yourself. Every single play on every single part of the floor, people are trying to impose their physicality on him.

0: I get it. We get it. That's part of the game. But at some stage, he's gotten chucked. He's gotten pushed down in transition, running freely, all the stuff. He doesn't complain one time. We don't complain because we're just going to play. We don't really give a excuse my language. But at some stage, he should be protected. And if not, he's going to have to protect himself. And unfortunately, stuff like that happens.
1: Timberwolves even the series, beating those Spurs 2-2. Anthony Edwards, a 36-point game in the Game 4 win for Minnesota. ESPN analyst Kendrick Perkins.
2: We saw Anthony Edwards who we thought he is, right? A special individual, and that's what he get paid the big bucks for, to take over games like this and protect his crib. And without Wimby in the game, the lane opens up, and Anthony's so dynamic, and you have to respect his jump shot because he's one of the better three-point shooters in this game now. Once he get it going and he can get downhill with no 7-7 defensive player of the year presence for him, then all of a sudden we see the results like we see tonight, a legendary performance from Anthony Edwards.
1: And that series is now tied 2-2. Meanwhile, in the East, SportsCenter All Night, ESPN Radio.
3: The Knicks will carry a 7-game win streak into the Eastern Conference Finals. They finish a 4-game sweep of the Sixers.
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6: I used to think Philly was a sports town. I don't know if it is anymore.
7: Bing bang.
1: Knicks are into the conference finals once again, 144-114 over the Sixers to take the series in 4. Jalen Brunson, 22 points, 6 assists, 38 playoff games now with 20 points and 5 assists with the Knicks. Passes Walt Frazier for most in franchise history. After the win, Brunson with our Lisa Salters.
8: Jalen, closeout games are supposed to be the hardest. Just how have you guys been able to make it look so easy?
9: I think we're looking at it like just a game, one quarter at a time, one possession at a time, not really focusing on the circumstances of the game, just go out there and playing for each other, and just trying to stay focused.
8: The three-point shooting today was just off the charts. 25 made threes that tied an NBA playoff record. Just what was the key to the three ball today?
9: I think it started with our defense, and then us being able to get in transition and create good looks. Everything started with the defensive side of the ball, and yeah, made things a lot easier for us.
8: Yeah, Miles McBride kind of set the tone in the first quarter with his three-point shooting. What impressed you about the way Deuce and Landry Shamet both have stepped in for OG?
9: I mean, that's what they do. It just happened to be they're both locked in on the same day. I mean, they do that. And the amount of open looks they got created a great rhythm, created more confidence for them, and then the ball just kept going through for them.
8: It's now 7 consecutive wins for you guys. Just what has been unlocked, fallen into place, call it whatever, but since going down in that Atlanta series?
9: I mean, we're focused. We're staying poised, staying composed. Just focusing on the little things, one day at a time, one game at a time. Just not looking ahead at all. Just staying in the moment.
8: Eastern Conference Finals are next. But when you guys are playing like this, does it really matter who you face?
9: One game at a time. One game at a time. We'll cross the division and get to it.
8: Congrats on the win.
9: Thank you.
8: See you in the finals.
1: Knicks advancing to the finals for a second straight season. They've won 7 straight playoff games overall, longest streak in franchise history. You heard Game 4, the closeout game here on ESPN Radio. Mark Kestisher, PJ Carlissimo have the call for us. Back to Philly. Mark?
10: Jay, thank you very much. You would have thought we just spent 4 games in New York City. Yes, the first 2 were played at Madison Square Garden. But PJ, the Knicks fans took over Philadelphia Friday night and again Sunday afternoon. And like they did in Game 1, setting the tone with a blowout win, the Knicks just hit 3 after 3 after 3, setting the pace for another big win in Game 4 in the clincher.
11: They moved the ball so well. When you talk about a team winning 7 consecutive playoff games, most of them in ridiculously dominant fashion. They came in averaging, their margin was plus 18. Obviously, that went up again today. They might be averaging winning by 20 in this series. They're shooting over 50%, 6 consecutive playoff games, 6 or 5, whatever it is. You lose track. OG Anunoby playing maybe the best of all the Knicks through the first seven games of the playoffs, he goes down, and you say, well, is this going to hurt them on the road against a Philly team that took out the Boston Celtics, the number two team in the East? Guess what? Didn't make any difference at all. That's how well this team is playing. They're playing unbelievably well. And I'll tell you what, I know they're happy with rest. We heard Deuce McBride in the postgame interview say, get our bodies right. If I was them, I'd want to play later tonight. I'd want to play at 8 o'clock tonight. That's how well they're playing right now. The last thing they need is rest. They need to keep playing.
10: I could do the easy math for you. They're plus 194 in 10 games in the postseason. So 19.4.
11: They're only winning by 19.4.
10: Very close. All right, so now the Knicks are going to wait for a week to see if they're going to play the Pistons or the Cavaliers. They went 2-1 against Detroit in the regular year. Right now, the Pistons have a 2-1 series lead. They struggled mightily against Detroit in the regular season, losing all three.
11: Yeah, and I don't know how much stock to put in it because this is a different New York team. I want to be fair to the Detroit Pistons. They were the number one seed the entire year. No one was believing in them. They kept saying, well, it's going to be the Celtics. It's not going to be the Pistons. Well, guess what? It's going to be the Pistons or the Cavaliers going against the Knicks. You cannot play any better on both ends of the floor, offensively and defensively, and they happen to be an excellent rebounding team also than the New York Knicks are playing right now. They are going to be a very, very tough out in the Eastern Conference Finals, regardless of who the opponent is.
10: Deuce McBride got the start for OG Anunoby out of second straight game with a hamstring injury. McBride, 25 points to lead the way. Jalen Brunson had 22, and Karl Anthony Towns had 10 assists as the Knicks finished the sweep of the Sixers.
11: You said 25 points for Deuce. 25 was a pretty good number. They also had 25 made three-point shots.
10: That's a Knicks record in any game in their history, and it also ties an NBA postseason record. The Knicks win in or out in Philadelphia, 144-114 to end the Sixers season and send the Knicks to the Eastern Conference Finals for the second straight year. Now for PJ Carlissimo, I'm Mark Kestisher right here on your home for the NBA, ESPN Radio, and the ESPN app. Let's go back to our pal Jay Reynolds in the studio.
1: All right, Mark, well done. As always, Knicks closing that one out in Game 4, SportsCenter All Night, ESPN Radio. And in case you missed it over the weekend, it took 3 weeks, but Steve Kerr agrees to a two-year contract to return as Warriors coach. He will continue to be the highest-paid coach in the NBA. According to sources, $17.5 million last season. He'd had multiple meetings with ownership over the past couple of weeks discussing multiple topics, offensive philosophy, long-term outlook of the roster. ESPN's Tim Bontemps.
7: It wasn't too shocking to me that Steve was back. I mean, it's one of those things where if he was just going to retire, you probably would have known by now, right? I mean, it's been almost a month since Golden State's season ended. The fact that he hadn't decided yet made me think it was likely he was going to come back. You know, I think, you know, him signing a two-year deal, I think, you know, I don't know if Steph's only going to play 2 years, but my assumption going into this offseason was Steve was either going to retire or he will be the coach until Steph retires. And I think this decision certainly pushes things more in that direction. Anybody that I had talked to had been around Steve certainly didn't make it seem like Steve was fed up with coaching. I think it was just deciding whether it made sense for him to continue in this job. I've known Steve a long time. I certainly take him at his word that he was not going to go do some other job. So it was either going to be coaching the Warriors or going off to do TV and play with his grandkids and play some golf. But if you watch the Warriors down the stretch of this season, it's not like Steve has lost his passion for coaching. And I certainly think with the connection he has with both Steph and Draymond Green, I'm not surprised that he wants to see this thing through to the end. And I know those guys were excited about the prospect of him coming back. So this got to a point where everybody could get on the same page about what the situation would look like. And, you know, like I said, I wasn't overly surprised. But they were able to find a way to get a deal done.
1: Steve Kerr returning to coach the Golden State Warriors. SportsCenter All Night, ESPN Radio. Back to baseball. It may have been an out in San Diego, but got the job done.
12: First pitch swinging, Manny in the air to center field. Scott is backing up, gives way to Walker, who's got the great arm. He makes the catch. Laureano's tagging. Here's the throw to the plate. Not in time! The Padres have come back. They walk it off on Mother's Day and beat the Cardinals 3-2. Nick Castellanos, a game-tying homer with two outs in the bottom of the ninth inning. And then Manny Machado, a game-winning sac fly in the tenth as they come all the way from behind to win it here this afternoon.
1: Machado 1-for-27 in his last six games, but gets the walk-off sac fly. Padres beat the Cardinals 3-2, 97-3. The Fan Padres' fourth walk-off win of the season, second most in baseball behind the sixth that the Cubs have. Brewers picked one up on Sunday.
13: Opening pitch to Terang. Fly ball center field. It's hit well. Grisham back. It is gone! Another Mother's Day miracle for the Brewers. Straight away center field. Number six for Bryce Terang. And it's a walk-off for the crew of the ninth.
1: Aaron Judge had a home run in the first inning for the Yankees. But they fall on the walk-off homer by the Brewers. 4-3 the final. Milwaukee gets the win, 6-20 WTMJ. Brewers' fourth consecutive win, tied for their longest win streak this season. The Yankees' fourth loss by walk-off this season, tied with the Tigers and the Angels for most in baseball. Offense winning games like that, but we had some pitching, too, on Sunday. For example, Jacob DeGrom, 10 strikeouts and 7 innings of work. Then Texas got some offense.
14: Here's the pitch. Swung on and a high fly ball to deep right field. Suzuki back in the corner at the wall. That ball is history. It just barely clears the lead for Suzuki. A two-run homer for Evan Carter, and the Rangers lead it 3-0.
1: 104-3 the Fan. 3-0 the final. Rangers' fifth shutout win this season. Tied for the second most in baseball, trailing the Red Sox. Phillies picking up a shutout on Sunday.
15: No score, bottom of the first, the pitch. Swung on, hit deep. Center field, it's on its way. Doyle to the wall, and he's out of room. It's off the batter's eye. And Kyle Schwarber, his fourth consecutive game with a home run. Second time in his career he's accomplished that. That one to dead center field. It's 1-0 Phillies on Schwarber's 15th of the year. And the pitch to Kyle. Swung on, line deep to right. That one is on its way, and that one is gone.
16: Merry Christmas.
15: Goodness, Kyle Schwarber is out of this world hot right now. Another home run for Schwarber. That's 16, and it's 5-0 Phillies.
1: It would ultimately be a 6-0 win for Philadelphia. 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Kyle Schwarber's 24th multi-homer game since joining the Phillies in 2022.
17: You know, I feel like there's obviously been some good results. You know, obviously there's still some more things that I want to work on and cut out. You know, obviously I think today's a good result. Good result day. You know, a couple of games before that, I feel like there's some things that I still need to clean up and keep working on it. But happy overall today with the day, the work. You know, just keep up with the routine, the work in the cage, and go out there and compete in games. And I feel like that's what we've all been doing so well.
1: Schwarber 3-for-4 with the 2 home runs. He now has 10 on the season. Sunday night game, Tigers and Royals.
12: 3-2 to Thomas. Swing and a miss, struck him out. Got him with the cutter and a 1-2-3 ninth. The save for Jansen. And the Tigers, using 6 pitchers in a true bullpen game tonight. A team that is saddled with injuries and a suspension, and they avoid getting swept by the Royals.
1: And you heard it here on ESPN Radio. Tigers snapped the 5-game losing streak. They're now 7-16 on the road this season. 6-3 the final. Sunday night baseball. 64 of them ready to go. That's next. Sports Center all night. It's ESPN Radio.
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21: Here is your latest Middle Tennessee weather. Monday, we'll see a slight chance of showers early, then clearing with a high near 76. North-northeast wind at 5 to 10 miles per hour. Monday night, clear and cool, low around 51. Tuesday, sunny with a high near 80. 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
1: 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The road to Oklahoma City now set. For the first time, the committee seating, as baseball will also, seating 1 through 32. Committee Chair Natalie Onan.
31: For us, the parity within the sport has been great. And what we thought as administrators and committee members is if we were able to seed 50% of the bracket, it really would give us an opportunity to have an equitable competition and elevate the championship.
32: Alabama gets the number one overall seed. They're coming off a game, though, where they just lost in a head-to-head against Texas, who's a 2 seed. Tell me what went into the decision to give the Crimson Tide the nod.
31: Alabama over the season had 9 wins versus our top 9 seeded team. So for us, they had more than Texas. So we felt like they should have the nod there.
1: There are 64 teams in the field, 12 from the SEC, all 12 that were eligible, finishing at least 500. 9 of the 16 national seeds are from the SEC and 6 of the top 8. ESPN analyst Haley McClenny.
0: It just speaks to the depth and the parity of the conference overall. The reason that all of these RPIs for all of these SEC schools are so high is because they continue to play each other every weekend. When we say that every weekend in the SEC is a super regional, this is exactly what we mean, and teams are reaping the benefit of that. There are so many good matchups to watch in these regionals, into supers, and then, you know, potential paths to the Women's College World Series. So just kudos to the conference. Kudos to all of those seeds, those national seeds especially. It's going to be such a fun NCAA tournament.
1: Alabama, the number one overall seed in the field. The Tide was picked to finish ninth in the SEC in the preseason poll. SportsCenter All Night, ESPN Radio. Back to baseball. Orioles, a 2-1 win over the Athletics to snap a three-game losing streak. Angels, a 6-1 win over Toronto. Joe Adell, 3-for-4 with two homers. Six on the season. Ninth career multi-homer game of the season. Conference championships were settled this weekend on the diamond as well as baseball. How about Sunday's top sounds for that? John Ryder.
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4: Thanks, Jay. We start with the NBA playoffs in Game 4 of the East Semis in Philly. This one seemed like it was over after the first quarter, and the Knicks kept pouring it on to complete the four-game sweep. 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
5: Knicks lead is 24. Brunson with, oh, great hesitation move, drives in and puts in the layup on the reverse as he hits the deck. The inbound stolen by the Knicks. Over to Brunson in the corner. Bang! 5 points from Jalen Brunson in about 3 seconds off the turnover, and they're going wild here in Philadelphia. The Knicks fans on their feet.
2: Number 4.
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6: Base is loaded, one out. The pitch. He hits a little bloop in the right. It's going to get down. Ramos went back to third, and the throw comes home late. Ramos scores, and the Giants win it. Oh my goodness, that was almost a disaster, and 10, instead, it turns into a celebration. Rodriguez comes through with a base hit, and the Giants in 12 beat the Pirates 7-6.
2: Number 3.
4: Back to the NBA in a back-and-forth Game 4 of the West Semis in Minnesota. Timberwolves star Anthony Edwards comes up clutch in the fourth quarter as they even up the series with the Spurs on KFAN Sports Radio.
7: And slowed up as he crosses midcourt, sees a double, good pass to McDaniels at the nail, out to the corner, Nasri, 13 to shoot, now Ant takes the handoff, rises up, and gets the Wolves the lead, a right side triple, 5:10 left to play, Anthony Edwards, 34 points, Timberwolves up 98-97.
2: Number 2.
4: To the Stanley Cup playoffs, game 3 of the second round in Montreal, and it ended up being all Canadians over the Sabres on TSN 690.
6: Now carried around to the corner by Caulfield, up high, Hutchin moving in. Passes over, scores! And Cole Caulfield wasn't going to miss it twice. Another tap in front. He finds the mark on the power play, and Montreal pull ahead 2-1.
2: Number 1.
4: JR top sound is on the diamond. The Brewers going for the three-game sweep of the Yankees. Milwaukee down to the final out in the ninth. And this on 620 WTMJ.
6: Opening pitch to Terang. Fly ball center field. It's hit well. Grisham back. It is gone! Another Mother's Day miracle for the Brewers. Straight away center field. Number 6 for Bryce Terang. And it's a walk-off for the crew of the Knights.
1: Rays didn't need a walk-off, 4-1 over the Red Sox. They're a Major League best 14-2 over the last 16 games. Reds shut out the Astros 5-0. Diamondbacks 5-1 over the Mets, who fall to 15-25. Worst start through 40 games since 2001. Spurs losing twice on Sunday. The game and their big man. That's next at ESPN Radio.
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8: 1 second left. The Cavs are down 2. Will they be down 0-2? Williams holds. Looks the pass. Gets it to James. Here's a 3 for the win. Goal! It is good!
2: And we're just getting started. The NBA is on ESPN Radio. 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
1: And the Wolves try to even the series against Wemby in the Spurs.
2: Harper lost it off his own foot. Here's TJ Shaw. Off to him. Here comes the boom. A throwdown for Edwards. Give him 11 points here in the opening quarter. The Wolves are within two.
1: It's deja vu all over again in Philly.
3: Bridges, six to shoot. Slings it over to Hart. His three. Good. Tying the NBA playoff record for threes and a half. That's 18 for the Knicks.
1: Maybe tanking does pay off after all.
4: There's still a lot of tough decisions to make, and it's not a no-brainer at number one. A.J. DiBonta and Darren Peterson, that's going to be a tough decision. And we have some years where you say it's a no-brainer. This is not.
1: Mother's Day madness on the diamond.
5: Swung on line deep to right. That one is on its way, and that one is gone.
6: Jesus Christmas.
5: Goodness, Kyle Schwarber is out of this world hot right now.
1: Plus, going for the series lead in Montreal.
5: There's the shot off the back of the net. Scores! Tage Thompson takes it off the wall. And 53 seconds into this game in Montreal, the Buffalo Sabres take a 1-0 lead.
3: Here's Jani Broom scoring a layup. Of course, Broom being on the floor is interesting as the Knicks are getting ready to get the brooms out here in Philly. 132-107. You get one bad pun on
7: Pun
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8: 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Monday night, the NBA's top overall seed has a chance to move into the Western Conference Finals. Thunder going for a sweep of the Lakers in L.A. The 2 seed in the West, meanwhile, is now in a best-of-3 series. Minnesota hosting the Spurs. Spurs facing the Wolves in Game 4 of the series, and before halftime, something we've never seen before.
9: Let's hear what Zach Zorba has to say.
10: After review, there is wind-up impact and follow-through above the neck of an opponent. It is unnecessary and excessive, the contact by Wembanyama. It meets all the criteria and has been upgraded to a flagrant foul, penalty 2. Wembanyama's been ejected.
9: Wow. Wow. Meets all the criteria for a flagrant penalty 2. Wow. And Victor Wembanyama has been ejected from this game. That I'm not going to be in agreement with on Zach Zorba and the crew here.
8: First career ejection for Wembanyama. That's how it sounded on WOAI in San Antonio. Now on KFAN Sports Radio Minneapolis, viewed with a slightly different lens.
9: How does it get more dangerous than that?
10: It doesn't.
9: Every criteria is met here, Zach Zorba.
10: After review, there is wind-up impact and follow-through above the neck of an opponent. It is unnecessary and excessive in contact by Wembanyama. It meets all the criteria and has been upgraded to a flagrant foul, penalty 2. Wembanyama's been ejected.
9: It's perfectly executed by the officials. That's exactly right. Wemby may have just changed this series. He's gone. A flagrant 2. He claps his hands, gives his teammates some hugs, daps them up, but he's done.
8: Wembanyama ejected with 8.5 to go in the second quarter. Fast forward to the fourth. Spurs holding the lead, but the Wolves making a push.
9: 94-88, trailing by 6 off the Rudy screen. He pops on a 3 and sticks it. Straight away, triple for Anthony Edwards. 3-point game. Timeout San Antonio.
11: And slowed up as he crosses midcourt, sees a double. Good pass to McDaniels at the nail. Out to the corner, Nasri. 13 to shoot. Now Ant takes the handoff, rises up, and gets the Wolves the lead. A right side triple. 5:10 left to play. Anthony Edwards, 34 points. Timberwolves up 98-97.
9: McDaniels, he drives on Harper, spins back to the left hand. Came up short. Big time rebound, Randall. Out to Reed. Angle 3. Off the back iron, no. Edwards has the rebound. He drives inside, right to the cup. He got the lay-in. 2 more for Ant. He's up to 36. The Wolves have a 2-possession lead with 2:20 left.
8: They ultimately win by 5. KFAN Sports Radio, 114-109 the final as Minnesota evens the series at 2 games apiece. Third win this postseason for the Timberwolves when trailing, entering the fourth quarter. Their coach, Chris Finch.
6: more physicality standing up these drives. You know, they were bullying us in the paint for a lot of the time leading up to that. And, you know, we weren't doing a good enough job of standing up those drives right there. Rebounded well, obviously, and got hot. And we rode that a little bit. Oh, it was awesome. It was special. You know, this is what he loves. This is what he lives for. You know, not just big games, but big moments. And, you know, I thought for the most part when he wasn't doubled, you know, he got to his stuff quick and clean and, you know, just kind of figured out how to get separation. And that was just all that he needed.
8: Anthony Edwards, 36 points on 13 of 22 shooting in the win.
7: Now it was just take it one game at a time, try to figure out how to get a win. That's the only thing that's on my mind right now, trying to figure out how to get a win. You know, they're going to have Wimby back. He's going to come in with a lot of energy. So just, you know, watch some film together and try to figure it out.
8: Anthony Edwards, 18th career 30-point playoff game. Spurs, meanwhile, suffering their first loss on the road this postseason. They had won their first three, but they fall at Minnesota in Game 4 in a series that is now tied 2-2. Victor Wembanyama, as mentioned, earning his first career ejection. 8.5 to go in the second quarter after elbowing Naz Reid.
12: In terms of taking the elbow, were you surprised? How much did it impact you? How much did it hurt? And have you been hit like that before in this game?
13: Pain is weakness leaving the body. That's it.
8: Reid taking the elbow. Wembanyama ejected. Earliest that an all-star from that season has been ejected in a playoff game since the late 90s. ESPN analyst Kendrick Perkins.
14: You got to keep your composure. That's number one. Number two, it was the right call by the officials. You had to throw him out because we all saw that it was intentional. He looked at him, stared him down, and delivered a blow. And he could have seriously hurt it. Naz Reid in that moment. And so at that time, I understand the game plan time and time again is to go out there and get physical with Wimby, try to frustrate him, but he has to keep his composure. And it's going to be interesting to see what the league determines or what they come up with as they continue to investigate this situation, because if he's suspended for game 5, man, this may change the whole dynamic of this series, and all of a sudden you could be looking up, because right now the Timberwolves should feel good headed back to San Antonio tied 2-2. But again, if Wimby is suspended game 5 and they shift and then Minnesota go in there and get the win, this is going to be one of these moments that Minnesota complete the mission that Wimby is going to look back and have all type of regrets. Because I truly believe, and I know I'm rolling with Minnesota in this series, but from what the Spurs been showing me, Wimby in that lineup, they really could go win the championship. But if he's not, Minnesota complete the mission, this is one of those seasons that he's definitely going to have in the back of his mind for the rest of his NBA career.
8: Wembanyama ejected in the second quarter, finished with 4 points. That would be a career low. Game 5 coming up on Tuesday in San Antonio. We've got it for you, presented by Gusto. NBA postseason action on ESPN Radio and the ESPN app. Right now, SportsCenter all night. To the East, Knicks taking a 3-0 series lead into Philly Sunday. Game 4, Sixers scored the first bucket of the game. They led 2-0. Couldn't quite hold that lead, though.
15: Knicks lead is 24. Brunson with it. Oh, great hesitation move. Drives in and puts in the layup on the reverse as he hits the deck. The inbound stolen by the Knicks. Over to Brunson in the corner. Bang! 5 points from Jalen Brunson in about 3 seconds off the turnover. And they're going wild here in Philadelphia. The Knicks fans on their feet. Shot clock at 6. Knicks with it. Shamet turns at the top for 3 and hits! 23 triples for the Knicks. They are blowing away the 76ers here in Game 4. Alvarado, deep corner three. Good. There's number 24 on a really tough angle, deep three for the Knicks. 141-112 New York. Dottier, 3 from the left. There it is. He hits the 25th three-pointer for the Knicks, tying an NBA playoff record.
8: Mark Hassischer calling it here on ESPN Radio. Knicks a 144-114 win over the Sixers. They headed their second straight conference finals. They've outscored their opponents by 194 points in 10 games this postseason. They've won 7 straight, longest streak in franchise history. As for chances moving forward, ESPN analyst Kendrick Perkins.
14: Well, number one, they're coming out of the Eastern Conference. I don't give a damn who wins that series out of the Cavs in Detroit. I think the Pistons are going to take it. Number two, the Knicks could actually go win it all. They could go win the whole damn thing led by Big Body Brunson. And guess what? It will be the third time in the NBA history that a small guard leads their team to the NBA championship. What this team has done, it has figured it out on both sides of the basketball. Mike Brown, what he has done is he has changed his offensive system and it's opened it up for everybody. He got Cat Pan as point center and it's doing wonders for him. Defensively, this team is locked in and playing some of the best defense in the postseason. They stick together, get OG Anunoby back into the lineup, get him healthy. This New York Knicks team could possibly go and win it all. They have the talent, they have the identity, and now they're clicking on all cylinders on both ends of the floor.
8: Knicks get the win, sweeping the Sixers out of the postseason. Third sweep in a best-of-seven series in franchise history. Karl Anthony Towns had 17 points, 10 assists. Miles McBride, game-high 25 points. And after the win, spoke with our NBA on ESPN radio crew, Mark Kestenscher, PJ Carlissimo.
16: You helped set the tone, 11 three-pointers in the first quarter. What got into you guys to get out to such a big league, especially from deep?
17: Man, first off, all glory to God. We just trusted our game plan. We trusted each other, finding the open guy, making the right play the whole way.
18: Deuce, I know you're a pro. It doesn't bother you to have a couple games. I mean, you've shot the ball so well your entire career. This series, you came in, you weren't shooting the three very well. I don't even think you hit the rim on your first four shots. I mean, they were just buried, so smooth. Do you ever shake your head a little bit or do some extra shooting and say, hey, where'd my touch go?
17: Honestly, no. I mean, you just got to stay solid. I know I can shoot the ball, but also want to impact the game in other ways. And, I always find my way back to scoring, to shooting. But overall, I just want to do what I can to help this team win.
18: Well, you certainly did that. All of us knuckleheads in the media were, when OG went out, say, man, OG's playing maybe the best of anybody on the Knicks. How are they going to react? You guys did not miss a beat. Tell me if you saw anything, Deuce, with you guys. What turned it around in the middle of that Atlanta series? I mean, is this a different Nick team? Because it really does. Not that you weren't a good team all year, but it just seems you've gotten to another level since maybe the midpoint of the Atlanta series.
17: I mean, it's time. It's time for us to turn it up. We felt like, we were leaving things on the floor. When you can't do that in playoff time, you got to leave it all out there. And I feel like our leadership, our coaches, JB, Kat, OG, Mikel, Josh, like they've been setting the tone for us, and we've just been following.
16: Final thought, Deuce, what are you going to do now for the next 7, maybe 8 days before the conference finals?
17: Hey, get our bodies right, stay locked in, and enjoy the song.
8: Deuce McBride here on ESPN Radio after the Knicks sweep of the Sixers. Sixers, third time they've been swept in a best-of-seven series in franchise history. Their coach, Nick Nurse.
19: Came out playing super fast, and we had another, scenario. I thought, first five possessions, I think four of them were wide-open threes, didn't make any of them, I think, and they were running off those rebounds and obviously, scoring in transition. We did a poor job of communicating in transition. We watched several of those clips at halftime, and we just weren't communicating good enough. They weren't super complicated transition runbacks, but we just got two guys on one and couldn't get it talked out to get ourselves back.
8: And then there's coaching a team knowing that Joel Embiid has had a history of injuries.
19: I think my first year here, obviously he came back from the major surgery, but I thought he came back from that pretty well. He was a pretty dominant player in the series, even though we lost in the first round. And he certainly was trending upward towards the end of the Boston series. He was his defense was better, his rebounding was better. He was not making a lot of his jumpers, but they were all really, I just thought it was just a matter of time before he kind of got that rhythm back from the jump. I mean, a lot of them went in and out, right? I mean, all I can say is this, is he, I commend him, man. He worked his ass off to get out there and play. I think it was really difficult for him, especially last game. I think he felt a little better today than he did in game three. But again, I'd just say he gave us everything he could.
8: Joel Embiid finishing with 24 points in the loss. He's the only former MVP who has not reached a conference or divisional final in their career. SportsCenter All Night, ESPN Radio. Through the winter and especially over the final couple months of the regular season, there was about a third of the NBA actively trying to keep themselves in a decent position for a high pick in the draft, tanking becoming a hot button topic, so much so the NBA issued penalties. That said, for this draft, coming up next month,
20: the fourth pick in the NBA draft goes to the Chicago Bulls. The third pick will be made by the Memphis Grizzlies. Picking second will be the Utah Jazz. And that means that the number one pick in the 2026 NBA draft goes to the Washington Wizards.
8: Wizards getting the top pick in what is likely the final year of the current system. As for this system, the team with the worst record of the NBA for the past seven seasons has not been able to land the top overall pick. But Washington bucks that trend, landing the number one spot after an 18-64 season. The Jazz find during the season, in all the tanking hubbub, they do land the number two spot, followed by the Grizzlies and the Bulls, the other two teams that were tied with the Wizards for the best lottery odds. Pacers and Nets, they fall down to the fifth and sixth spots. All tied up after four. That's next. SportsCenter All Night continues. It's ESPN Radio.
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21: 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Bang, he got it. 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
6: Sunday, Golden Knights taking two of the first three in their series with the Ducks, but in game four.
10: A minute to go on the power play as Seneca spins his way into the zone all the way across ice. He gets it to Killorn. And his pass off the mark for Gauthier, but he follows it up, walks right in, and scores! Alex Killorn! 3-2 Ducks!
6: 3-2 there. They'd add another in the waning moments of the game, and the Ducks win it 4-3, AM 830, KLAA. Ducks winning game four when facing a 2-1 series deficit in each of the last six incidents of that scenario. Golden Knights now have a 5-2 record when the series is tied 2-2. Jack Eichel did have a couple of assists, but Vegas loses game four. It's now a best of three series tied at two. As for the Canadiens and the Sabres, this one, 1-1 going into Sunday. Coming out.
10: Now carried around to the corner by Caulfield. Up high. Hutchin moving in. Passes over. Scores! And Cole Caulfield wasn't going to miss it twice. Another tap in front. He finds the mark on the power play. And Montreal pull ahead. 2-1.
11: Here goes Valeno moving in. Valeno center. Scores!
10: Zach Bolduc, and Bolduc extends the Montreal lead to 3-1, just over halfway through game three.
6: Montreal would pile on after that. They go on to a 6-2 win over the Sabres, TSN 690. Montreal taking a 2-1 series lead. They've won 40 of their 51 series when they hold a 2-1 series lead. They've won consecutive playoff games this year with five or more goals for the first time since 2006. Sports Center All Night, ESPN Radio. To the Diamond, best record in baseball. That's Atlanta, and Sunday in L.A. against the Dodgers.
10: 1-0, and Olsen tags it high and deep to right field to the wall, and that is out of here. It's a home run by Olsen as he just blistered one over the right center field wall. 6-2 Braves on Matt's 14th home run of the season.
6: 680 The Fan. Braves go on to a 7-2 win, improving to a Major League best 28-13. They beat the Dodgers by at least five runs in back-to-back road games within a single season for the first time since 1959. Matt Olson's 14th homer of the season. Part of that, Dodgers held to two hits in the 7-2 loss as the Braves win again. Braves with baseball's best record, but also in the news the past few days for losing a couple members of their family. Former manager Bobby Cox dying this weekend at the age of 84. 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
28: You know, I think, you know, your description that he was, you know, kind of larger than life, I think, is very apropos. That's how he was. I mean, he was kind of that old school manager, you know, his full uni with his spikes on and smoking a cigar in the dugout before the game started. And then, you know, all business once it did. We had a game where a little bit of bickering back and forth on both sides of the dugout early in the game with the home plate umpire, and I went upstairs, and Maddox was doing the chart. Mm. I went up to get a cup of coffee, and I said, "Hey, Greg, you know, how's this umpire? There's a lot of bickering back and forth on both dugouts." And he said, "He's been fine. He's missed a couple on both sides, but, you know, he's been pretty fair, so nothing awful." Bobby came up a minute after me and asked Greg literally the same question. And his response to Bobby was, Bobby, he's been terrible. He's missed so many calls. He's been screwing us the whole game. And then Bobby walked out, and I said to Greg, what are you doing? He's like, what? I said, you know he's going to go downstairs and get thrown out of this game now. You know that. Sure enough, next half inning, there was a pitch that was closed, and, you know, Bobby started with, you've been terrible the whole game. And so he got thrown out. But that was Bobby. If his players said that, you know, somebody was getting the short end of the stick, he was going to go to battle.
6: Hall of Famer Tom Glavine earlier on ESPN Radio. Speaking of the Braves, last week also saw the death of former Atlanta team owner and media mogul Ted Turner.
28: Whenever he was around, he always made a point of coming in the clubhouse and going around and saying hi to everybody. And he would let us know, you know, fellas, listen, I'm not here all the time, but I promise you I'm watching every night. And he would rattle off some things that had happened in the previous week that was like, okay, yeah, he is watching. So he had his eye on everything that was going on. And it was great because, listen, if we needed something, we got it. If we needed a trade for a player, money was never an issue, you know. And what better situation can you have as a team than have an owner like that?
6: Braves remembering some of their own the past week. Also have baseball's best record, SportsCenter All Night, ESPN Radio. Giants and Pirates went 12 on Sunday.
1: Bases loaded, one out. The pitch. He hits a little bloop into right. It's going to get down. Ramos went back to third, and the throw comes home late. Ramos scores, and the Giants win it. Oh, my goodness. That was almost a disaster. And 10, instead, it turns into a celebration. Rodriguez comes through with a base hit, and the Giants in 12 beat the Pirates 7-6.
6: That was sounded on KNBR 7-6, the final. Rodriguez, first career walk-off hit. First Giants rookie with an extra inning walk-off hit since Patrick Bailey in 2023, who the Giants traded this weekend. O'Neill Cruz, 1-for-5 with a home run, 10th homer of the season. Well, that wasn't the only walk-off on Sunday. We had others. You'll hear them next. SportsCenter All Night continues. 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
1: Montreal goes up 2-1 on Buffalo, Ducks and Golden Knights. Their series even at 2 games apiece. Knicks sweep the Sixers out of the postseason. Wolves even their series with the Spurs. San Antonio losing game 4. And their star.
2: How does it get more dangerous than that?
3: It doesn't.
2: Every criteria is met. Here's Zach Zarba.
4: After review, there is wind-up, impact, and follow-through above the neck of an opponent. It is unnecessary and excessive in contact by Wembanyama. It meets all the criteria and has been upgraded to a flagrant foul penalty, too. Wembanyama's been ejected.
2: It's perfectly executed by the officials. That's exactly right. Wemby may have just changed this series. He's gone. A flagrant 2. He claps his hands, gives his teammates some hugs, daps them up, but he's done.
1: That's the Minnesota call on KFAN. Timberwolves go on to a 114-109 win over the Spurs to even the series at 2 games apiece. Spurs losing for the first time on the road this postseason, and for the most part, without Victor Wembanyama. That ejection coming with 8.5 minutes to go in the second quarter after he elbowed Naz Reid above the neck. His coach, Mitch Johnson.
5: It's getting to a point that it's, if the people that are in charge of controlling the game and protecting the physicality of the game don't do that, then at some point he's going to have to protect himself. We've been asking him to do that now for a while. So that call, I'm glad Naz Reid was okay and sound like the call was warranted, but in terms of the game plan of every single team we face since that young man's been in the league, and the physicality that people try to impose on him and the lack of protection is really disappointing. And at some level, it's starting to get actually disgusting just in terms of when he tries to fight through things and be professional and mature and deal with some of that stuff. I'm glad he took matters into his old hands. Again, not in terms of hitting Naz Reid, but let me be very clear about that. I'm glad Naz Reid was okay, and I didn't want him to elbow him. But he's going to have to protect himself if they're not, and I think it's disgusting. I just think that the amount of physicality that people play with him, at some level, you have to protect yourself. Every single play on every single part of the floor, people are trying to impose their physicality on him. I get it. We get it. That's part of the game. But at some stage, he's gotten chucked. He's gotten pushed down in transition, running freely, all the stuff. He doesn't complain one time. We don't complain because we're just going to play. We don't really give a excuse my language. But at some stage, he should be protected. And if not, he's going to have to protect himself. And unfortunately, stuff like that happens.
1: Timberwolves even the series, beating those Spurs 2-2. Anthony Edwards, a 36-point game in the Game 4 win for Minnesota. ESPN analyst Kendrick Perkins.
6: We saw Anthony Edwards, who we thought he is, right? A special individual.

0: schedule, and that's what he get paid the big bucks for, to take over games like this and protect his crib. And without Wimby in the game, the lane opens up, and Ant is so dynamic, and you have to respect his jump shot because he's one of the better three-point shooters in this game now. Once he get it going and he can get downhill with no 7-7 defensive player of the year presence for him, then all of a sudden we see the results like we see tonight, a legendary performance from Anthony Edwards.
1: And that series is now tied 2-2. Meanwhile, in the East, SportsCenter All Night ESPN Radio.
2: The Knicks will carry a 7-game win streak into the Eastern Conference Finals. They finish a 4-game sweep of the Sixers.
3: The toughest game is the one that ends on the season.
2: Pass to Deuce, three-pointers good. The Knicks red hot to start game four from distance.
4: We are working every single day to be the best team we can be. That's all we were focusing on.
0: They have the talent, they have the identity, and now they're clicking on all cylinders.
2: Brunson corner three good.
5: I basically think Philly was a sports town. I don't know if it is anymore.
6: Bing bang.
1: Knicks are in their conference finals once again, 144-114 over the Sixers to take the series in four. Jalen Brunson, 22 points, 6 assists, 38 playoff games now with 20 points and 5 assists with the Knicks. Passes Walt Frazier for most in franchise history. After the win, Brunson with our Lisa Salters.
7: Jalen, closeout games are supposed to be the hardest. Just how have you guys been able to make it look so easy?
8: I think we're looking at it like just a game, one quarter at a time, one possession at a time, not really focusing on the circumstances of the game, just go out there and playing for each other, and just trying to stay focused.
7: The three-point shooting today was just off the charts, 25 made threes that tied an NBA playoff record. Just what was the key to the three ball tonight?
8: I think it started with our defense, and then us being able to get in transition and create good looks. Everything started with the defensive side of the ball, and made things a lot easier for us.
7: Yeah, Miles McBride kind of set the tone in the first quarter with his three-point shooting. What impressed you about the way Deuce and Landry Shamet both have stepped in for OG?
8: I mean, that's what they do. It just happened to be they're both locked in on the same day. I mean, they do that. And the amount of open looks they got created a great rhythm, created better, more confidence for them, and then they all just kept going through for them.
7: It's now 7 consecutive wins for you guys. Just what has been unlocked, fallen into place, call it whatever, but since going down in that Atlanta series?
8: I mean, we're focused. Now we're staying poised, staying composed. Just focusing on the little things, one day at a time, one game at a time. Just not looking ahead at all. Just staying in the moment.
7: Eastern Conference Finals are next. But when you guys are playing like this, does it really matter who you face?
8: One game at a time. One game at a time. We'll cross the vision and get to it.
7: Congrats on the win.
8: Thank you.
7: See you in the finals.
1: Knicks advancing to the finals for a second straight season. They've won 7 straight playoff games overall, longest streak in franchise history. You heard game 4, the closeout game here on ESPN Radio. Mark Kestisher, PJ Carlissimo had the call for us. Back to Philly. Mark?
9: Jay, thank you very much. You would have thought we just spent 4 games in New York City. Yes, the first 2 were played at Madison Square Garden. But PJ, the Knicks fans took over Philadelphia Friday night and again Sunday afternoon. And like they did in game 1, setting the tone with a blowout win, the Knicks just hit 3 after 3 after 3, setting the pace for another big win in game 4 in the clincher.
10: They've moved the ball so well. When you talk about a team winning 7 consecutive playoff games, most of them in ridiculously dominant fashion. They came in averaging, their margin was plus 18. Obviously, that went up again today. They might be averaging winning by 20 in this series. They're shooting over 50%, 6 consecutive playoff games, 6 or 5, whatever it is. You lose track. OG Anunoby playing maybe the best of all the Knicks through the first 7 games of the playoffs. He goes down and you say, well, is this going to hurt them on the road against a Philly team that took out the Boston Celtics, the number 2 team in the East? Guess what? Didn't make any difference at all. That's how well this team is playing. They're playing unbelievably well. And I'll tell you what, I know they're happy with rest. We heard Deuce McBride in the post-game interview say, get our bodies right. If I was them, I'd want to play later tonight. I'd want to play at 8 o'clock tonight. That's how well they're playing right now. The last thing they need is rest. They need to keep playing.
9: I could do the easy math for you. They're plus 194 in 10 games in the postseason. So 19.4.
10: They're only winning by 19.4.
9: Very close. All right, so now the Knicks are going to wait. for a week to see if they're going to play the Pistons or the Cavaliers. They went 2-1 against Detroit in the regular year. Right now, the Pistons have a 2-1 series lead. They struggled mightily against Detroit in the regular season, losing all three.
10: Yeah, and I don't know how much stock to put in it because this is a different New York team. I want to be fair to the Detroit Pistons. They were the number one seed the entire year. No one was believing in them. They kept saying, well, it's going to be the Celtics. It's not going to be the Pistons. Well, guess what? It's going to be the Pistons or the Cavaliers going against the Knicks. You cannot play any better on both ends of the floor, offensively and defensively. And they happen to be an excellent rebounding team also than the New York Knicks are playing right now. They are going to be a very, very tough out in the Eastern Conference Finals, regardless of who the opponent is.
9: Deuce McBride got the start for OG Anunoby out of second straight game with a hamstring injury. McBride, 25 points to lead the way. Jalen Brunson had 22, and Carl Anthony Towns had 10 assists as the Knicks finished the sweep of the Sixers.
10: You said 25 points for Deuce. 25 was a pretty good number. They also had 25 made three-point shots.
9: That's a Knicks record in any game in their history, and it also ties an NBA postseason record. The Knicks win in or out in Philadelphia, 144-114 to end the Sixers season and send the Knicks to the Eastern Conference Finals for the second straight year. Now for PJ Carlissimo, I'm Mark Kestisher right here on your home for the NBA, ESPN Radio, and the ESPN app. Let's go back to our pal Jay Reynolds in the studio.
1: All right, Mark, well done. As always, Knicks closing that one out in Game 4, SportsCenter All Night, ESPN Radio. And in case you missed it over the weekend, it took 3 weeks, but Steve Kerr agrees to a 2-year contract to return as Warriors coach. He will continue to be the highest-paid coach in the NBA. According to sources, $17.5 million last season. He'd had multiple meetings with ownership over the past couple of weeks discussing multiple topics, offensive philosophy, long-term outlook of the roster. ESPN's Tim Bontemps.
6: It wasn't too shocking to me that Steve was back. I mean, it's one of those things where if he was just going to retire, you probably would have known by now, right? I mean, it's been almost a month since Golden State season ended. The fact that he hadn't decided yet made me think it was likely he was going to come back. You know, I think, you know, him signing a 2-year deal, I think, you know, I don't know if Steph's only going to play 2 years, but my assumption going into this offseason was Steve was either going to retire or he will be the coach until Steph retires. And I think this decision certainly pushes things more in that direction. Anybody that I had talked to who'd been around Steve certainly didn't make it seem like Steve was fed up with coaching. I think it was just deciding whether it made sense for him to continue in this job. I've known Steve a long time. I certainly take him at his word that he was not going to go do some other job. So it was either going to be coaching the Warriors or going off to do TV and play with his grandkids and play some golf. But if you watch the Warriors down the stretch of this season, it's not like Steve has lost his passion for coaching. And I certainly think with the connection he has with both Steph and Draymond Green, I'm not surprised that he wants to see this thing through to the end. And I know those guys were excited about the prospect of him coming back. So this got to a point where everybody could get on the same page about what the situation would look like. And, you know, like I said, I wasn't overly surprised. But they were able to find a way to get the deal done.
1: Steve Kerr returning to coach the Golden State Warriors. SportsCenter All Night, ESPN Radio. Back to baseball. It may have been an out in San Diego, but got the job done.
11: First pitch, swinging Manny in the air to center field. Scott is backing up, gives way to Walker, who's got the great arm. He makes the catch. Laureano's tagging. Here's the throw to the plate. Not in time. The Padres have come back. They walk it off on Mother's Day and beat the Cardinals 3-2. Nick Castellanos, a game-tying homer with two outs in the bottom of the ninth inning. And then Manny Machado, a game-winning sac fly in the tenth as they come all the way from behind to win it here this afternoon.
1: Machado 1-for-27 in his last six games, but gets the walk-off sac fly. Padres beat the Cardinals 3-2, 97-3. The Fan Padres' fourth walk-off win of the season, second most in baseball behind the sixth that the Cubs have. Brewers picked one up on Sunday.
12: Opening pitch to Terang. Fly ball center field. It's hit well. Grisham back. It is gone! Another Mother's Day miracle for the Brewers. Straight away center field. Number six for Bryce Terang. And it's a walk-off for the crew of the ninth.
1: Aaron Judge had a home run in the first inning for the Yankees, but they fall on the walk-off homer by the Brewers. 4-3 the final. Milwaukee gets the win, 620 WTMJ. Brewers' fourth consecutive win, tied for their longest win streak this season. The Yankees' fourth loss by walk-off this season, tied with the Tigers and the Angels for most in baseball. Offense winning games like that, but we had some pitching, too, on Sunday. For example, Jacob DeGrom, 10 strikeouts and 7 innings of work. Then Texas got some offense.
13: Here's the pitch. Swung on and a high fly ball to deep right field. Suzuki back in the corner at the wall. That ball is history. It just barely clears the lead for Suzuki. A two-run homer for Evan Carter, and the Rangers lead it 3-0.
1: 104-3 the fan, 3-0 the final. Rangers' fifth shutout win this season. Tied for the second most in baseball, trailing the Red Sox. Phillies picking up a shutout on Sunday.
14: No score, bottom of the first, the pitch. Swung on, hit deep. Center field, it's on its way. Doyle to the wall, and he's out of room. It's off the batter's eye. And Kyle Schwarber, his fourth consecutive game with a home run. Second time in his career he's accomplished that. That one to dead center field. It's 1-0 Phillies on Schwarber's 15th of the year.
15: And the pitch to Kyle.
14: Swung on, line deep to right. That one is on its way, and that one is gone.
15: Christmas.
14: Goodness, Kyle Schwarber is out of this world hot right now. Another home run for Schwarber. That's 16, and it's 5-0 Phillies.
1: It would ultimately be a 6-0 win for Philadelphia. 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Kyle Schwarber's 24th multi-homer game since joining the Phillies in 2022.
16: You know, I feel like there's obviously been some good results. You know, obviously there's still some more things that I want to work on and cut out. You know, obviously I think today's a good result day. You know, a couple of games before that, I feel like there's some things that I still need to clean up and keep working on it. But happy overall today with the day, the work. You know, just keep up with the routine, the work in the cage, and go out there and compete in games. And I feel like that's what we've all been doing so well.
1: Schwarber 3-for-4 with the 2 home runs. He now has 10 on the season. Sunday night game, Tigers and Royals.
11: 3-2 to Thomas. Swing and a miss, struck him out. Got him with the cutter and a 1-2-3 ninth. The save for Jansen. And the Tigers using 6 pitchers in a true bullpen game tonight. A team that is saddled with injuries and a suspension. And they avoid getting swept by the Royals.
1: 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Tigers snapped the 5-game losing streak. They're now 7-16 on the road this season. 6-3 the final. Sunday night baseball. 64 of them ready to go. That's next. 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
23: Here is your latest Middle Tennessee weather. Monday starts cloudy with a slight chance of showers before clearing by midday. High near 76, north-northeast wind 5 to 10 miles per hour. Overnight lows around 51. Tuesday, sunny, high near 80. 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
1: 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Sunday's Selection Sunday for the NCAA softball tournament, the road to Oklahoma City now set. For the first time, the committee seating, as baseball will also, seating 1 through 32. Committee Chair Natalie Honan.
2: For us, the parity within the sport has been great. And what we thought as administrators and committee members is if we were able to seed 50% of the bracket, it really would give us an opportunity to have an equitable competition and elevate the championship.
3: Alabama gets the number one overall seed. They're coming off a game, though, where they just lost in a head-to-head against Texas, who's a two seed. Tell me what went into the decision to give the Crimson Tide the nod.
2: Alabama, over the season, had 9 wins versus our top 9 seeded team. So for us, they had more than Texas, so we felt like they should have the nod there.
1: There are 64 teams in the field, 12 from the SEC, all 12 that were eligible, finishing at least 500. 9 of the 16 national seeds are from the SEC, and 6 of the top 8, ESPN analyst Haley McClenny.
4: It just speaks to the depth and the parity of the conference overall. The reason that all of these RPIs for all of these SEC schools are so high is because they continue to play each other every weekend. When we say that every weekend in the SEC is a super regional, this is exactly what we mean, and teams are reaping the benefit of that. There are so many good matchups to watch in these regionals, into supers, and then, you know, potential paths to the Women's College World Series. So just kudos to the conference. Kudos to all of those seeds, those national seeds especially. It's going to be such a fun NCAA tournament.
1: Alabama, the number one overall seed in the field. The Tide was picked to finish 9th in the SEC in the preseason poll. SportsCenter All Night, ESPN Radio. Back to baseball. Orioles, a 2-1 win over the Athletics to snap a 3-game losing streak. Angels, a 6-1 win over Toronto. Joe Adell, 3-for-4 with 2 homers. 6 on the season. 9th career multi-homer game of the season. Conference championships were settled this weekend on the diamond as well as baseball. How about Sunday's top sounds for that? John Ryder.
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6: Thanks, Jay. We start with the NBA playoffs in Game 4 of the East Semis in Philly. This one seemed like it was over after the first quarter, and the Knicks kept pouring it on to complete the 4-game sweep. 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
7: Knicks lead is 24. Brunson with a great hesitation move, drives in, and puts in the layup on the reverse as he hits the deck. The inbound stolen by the Knicks. Over to Brunson in the corner. Bang! 5 points from Jalen Brunson in about 3 seconds off the turnover, and they're going wild here in Philadelphia. The Knicks fans on their feet.
0: Number 4.
6: To baseball in a long Mother's Day matinee in San Francisco between the Giants and the Pirates, and the home team goes home happy. 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
8: Bases loaded, 1 out. The pitch. He hits a little bloop into right. It's going to get down. Ramos went back to third, and the throw comes home late. Ramos scores, and the Giants win it. Oh, my goodness. That was almost a disaster, and 10. Instead, it turns into a celebration. Rodriguez comes through with a base hit, and the Giants in 12 beat the Pirates 7-6.
0: Number 3.
6: Back to the NBA in a back-and-forth Game 4 of the West Semis in Minnesota. Timberwolves star Anthony Edwards comes up clutch in the fourth quarter as they even up the series with the Spurs on KFAN Sports Radio.
9: And slowed up as he crosses midcourt, sees a double. Good pass to McDaniels at the nail, out to the corner, Nasri. 13 to shoot. Now Ant takes the handoff, rises up, and gets the Wolves the lead. A right side triple. 5:10 left to play. Anthony Edwards, 34 points. Timberwolves up 98-97.
0: Number 2.
6: To the Stanley Cup playoffs, Game 3 of the second round in Montreal, and it ended up being all Canadians over the Sabres on TSN 690.
8: Now carried around to the corner by Caulfield, up high. Hutchin moving in, passes over, scores! And Cole Caulfield wasn't going to miss it twice. Another tap in front, he finds the mark on the power play, and Montreal pull ahead 2-1.
0: Number 1. one.
6: JR, top sound is on the diamond. The Brewers going for the three-game sweep of the Yankees. Milwaukee down to the final out in the ninth. And this on 620 WTMJ.
10: Opening pitch to Turang. Fly ball center field. It's hit well. Grisham back. It is gone! Another Mother's Day miracle for the Brewers. Straight away center field. Number six for Bryce Turang. And it's a walk-off for the crew of the ninth.
1: Rays didn't need a walk-off 4-1 over the Red Sox. They're Major League Best 14-2 over the last 16 games. Reds shut out the Astros 5-0. Diamondbacks 5-1 over the Mets, who fall to 15-25. Worst start through 40 games since 2001. Spurs losing twice on Sunday. The game and their big man. That's next at ESPN Radio.
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1: Ant and the Wolves try to even the series against Wemby and the Spurs.
2: Parker lost it off his own foot. Here's TJ Jones. Off to Ant. Here comes the boom! A throwdown for Edwards. Give him 11 points here in the opening quarter. The Wolves are within two.
1: It's deja vu all over again in Philly.
3: Bridges, six to shoot. Slings it over to Hart. His three, good! Tying the NBA playoff record for threes and a half. That's 18 for the Knicks.
1: Maybe tanking does pay off after all.
4: There's still a lot of tough decisions to make, and it's not a no-brainer at number one. A.J. DiBonta and Darren Peterson, that's going to be a tough decision. And we have some years where you say it's a no-brainer. This is not.
1: Mother's Day madness on the diamond.
5: Swung on line deep to right. That one is on its way, and that one is gone.
6: Christmas.
5: Goodness, Kyle Schwarber is out of this world hot right now.
1: Plus, going for the series lead in Montreal.
5: There's the shot off the back of the net. Scores! Tage Thompson takes it off the wall. And 53 seconds into this game in Montreal, the Buffalo Sabres take a 1-0 lead.
3: Here's Jani Broome scoring a layup. Of course, Broome being on the floor is interesting as the Knicks are getting ready to get the brooms out here in Philly. 132-107. You get one bad pun on,
7: no, that was, I didn't say it was a bad
3: joke
7: pun
3: on Mother's Day.
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8: 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Monday night, the NBA's top overall seed has a chance to move into the Western Conference Finals. Thunder going for a sweep of the Lakers in L.A. The 2 seed in the West, meanwhile, is now in a best-of-3 series. Minnesota hosting the Spurs. Spurs facing the Wolves in Game 4 of the series, and before halftime, something we've never seen before.
9: Let's hear what Zach Zorba has to say.
10: After review, there is wind-up impact and follow-through above the neck of an opponent. It is unnecessary and excessive, the contact by Wembanyama. It meets all the criteria and has been upgraded to a flagrant foul, penalty 2. Wembanyama's been ejected.
9: Wow! Wow! Meets all the criteria for a flagrant penalty, too. Wow. And Victor Wembanyama has been ejected from this game. That I'm not going to be in agreement with on Zach Zorba and the crew here.
8: First career ejection for Wembanyama. That's how it sounded on WOAI in San Antonio. Now on KFAN Sports Radio in Minneapolis, viewed with a slightly different lens.
9: How does it get more dangerous than that?
11: It doesn't.
9: Every criteria is met here, Zach Zorba.
10: After review, there is wind-up impact and follow-through above the neck of an opponent. It is unnecessary and excessive, the contact by Wembanyama. It meets all the criteria and has been upgraded to a flagrant foul, penalty 2. Wembanyama's been ejected.
9: It's perfectly executed by the officials. That's exactly right. Wemby may have just changed this series. He's gone. A flagrant 2. He claps his hands, gives his teammates some hugs, daps them up, but he's done.
8: Wembanyama ejected with 8.5 to go in the second quarter. Fast forward to the fourth. Spurs holding the lead, but the Wolves making a push.
9: 94-88, trailing by 6 off the Rudy screen. And pops on the 3 and sticks it. Straight away, triple. San Antonio. And slowed up as he crosses midcourt. Sees a double. Good pass to McDaniels at the nail. Out to the corner. Nasri. 13 to shoot. Now Ant takes the handoff. Rises up and gets the Wolves the lead. A right side triple. 5:10 left to play. Anthony Edwards, 34 points. Timberwolves up 98-97. McDaniels, he drives on Harper. Spins back to the left hand. Came up short. Big time rebound. Randall out to Reed. Angle 3. Off the back iron. No. Edwards has the rebound. He drives inside. Right to the cup. He got the lay-in. 2 more for Ant. He's up to 36. The Wolves have a 2-possession lead with 2:20 left.
8: They ultimately win by 5. KFAN Sports Radio, 114-109 the final as Minnesota evens the series at 2 games apiece. Third win this postseason for the Timberwolves when trailing, entering the fourth quarter. Their coach, Chris Finch,
6: more physicality standing up these drives. You know, they were bullying us in the paint for a lot of the time leading up to that, and you know, we weren't doing a good enough job of standing up those drives right there. Rebounded well, obviously, and got hot, and we rode that a little bit. Oh, it was awesome. It was special. You know, this is what he loves. This is what he lives for. You know, not just big games, but big moments. And you know, I thought for the most part, when he wasn't doubled, you know, he got to his stuff quick and clean, and you know, just kind of figured out how to get separation, and that was just all that he needed.
8: Anthony Edwards, 36 points on 13 of 22 shooting in the win.
11: Man, it was just take it one game at a time, try to figure out how to get a win. That's the only thing that's on my mind right now, trying to figure out how to get a win. You know, they're going to have Wimby back. He's going to come in with a lot of energy, so just, you know, watch some film together and try to figure it out.
8: Anthony Edwards, 18th career 30-point playoff game. Spurs, meanwhile, suffering their first loss on the road this postseason. They had won their first three, but they fall at Minnesota in Game 4 in a series that is now tied 2-2. Victor Wembanyama, as mentioned, earning his first career ejection. 8.5 to go in the second quarter after elbowing Naz Reid.
12: In terms of taking the elbow, were you surprised? How much did it impact you? How much did it hurt? And have you been hit like that before in this game?
13: Pain is weakness leaving the body. That's it.
8: Reid taking the elbow. Wembanyama ejected. Earliest that an all-star from that season has been ejected in a playoff game since the late 90s. ESPN analyst Kendrick Perkins.
14: You got to keep your composure. That's number one. Number two, it was the right call by the officials. You had to throw him out because we all saw that it was intentional. He looked at him, stared him down, and delivered a blow, and he could have seriously hurt it. Naz Reid in that moment. And so at that time, I understand the game plan time and time again is to go out there and get physical with Wimby, try to frustrate him, but he has to keep his composure. And it's going to be interesting to see what the league determines or what they come up with as they continue to investigate this situation, because if he's suspended for game 5, man, this may change the whole dynamic of this series, and all of a sudden you could be looking up, because right now the Timberwolves should feel good headed back to San Antonio tied 2-2. But again, if Wimby is suspended game 5 and they shift and then Minnesota go in there and get the win, this is going to be one of these moments that Minnesota complete the mission that Wimby is going to look back and have all type of regrets. Because I truly believe, and I know I'm rolling with Minnesota in this series, but from what the Spurs been showing me, Wimby in that lineup, they really could go win the championship. But if he's not, Minnesota complete the mission, this is one of those seasons that he's definitely going to have in the back of his mind for the rest of his NBA career.
8: Wembanyama ejected in the second quarter, finished with 4 points. That would be a career low. Game 5 coming up on Tuesday in San Antonio. We've got it for you, presented by Gusto. NBA postseason action on ESPN Radio and the ESPN app. Right now, SportsCenter all night. To the east, Knicks taking a 3-0 series lead into Philly Sunday. Game 4, Sixers scored the first bucket of the game. They led 2-0. Couldn't quite hold that lead, though.
15: Knicks lead is 24. Brunson with great hesitation move, drives in, and puts in the layup on the reverse as he hits the deck. The inbound stolen by the Knicks. Over to Brunson in the corner. Bang! 5 points from Jalen Brunson in about 3 seconds off the turnover, and they're going wild here in Philadelphia. The Knicks fans on their feet. Shot clock at 6. Knicks with it. Shamit turns at the top for 3 and hits! 23 triples for the Knicks. They are blowing away the 76ers here in Game 4. Alvarado, deep corner 3. Good! There's number 24 on a really tough angle, deep 3 for the Knicks. 141-112 New York. Dottier, 3 from the left. There it is! He hits the 25th three-pointer for the Knicks, tying an NBA playoff record.
8: Mark Kastischer calling it here on ESPN Radio. Knicks a 144-114 win over the Sixers. They headed their second straight conference finals. They've outscored their opponents by 194 points in 10 games this postseason. They've won 7 straight, longest streak in franchise history. As for chances moving forward, ESPN analyst Kendrick Perkins.
14: Well, number one, they're coming out of the Eastern Conference. I don't give a damn who wins that series out of the Cavs in Detroit. I think the Pistons are going to take it. Number two, the Knicks could actually go win it all. They could go win the whole damn thing led by Big Body Brunson. And guess what? It will be the third time in the NBA history that a small guard leads their team to the NBA championship. What this team has done, it has figured it out on both sides of the basketball. Mike Brown, what he has done is he has changed his offensive system and it's opened it up for everybody. He got Cat Pan as point center and it's doing wonders for him. Defensively, this team is locked in and playing some of the best defense in the postseason. They stick together, get OG Anunoby back into the lineup, get him healthy. This New York Knicks team could possibly go and win it all. They have the talent, they have the identity, and now they're clicking on all cylinders on both ends of the floor.
8: Knicks get the win, sweeping the Sixers out of the postseason. Third sweep in a best-of-seven series in franchise history. Karl Anthony Towns had 17 points, 10 assists. Miles McBride, game-high 25 points. And after the win, spoke with our NBA on ESPN radio crew, Mark Kestisher, PJ Carlissimo.
16: You helped set the tone, 11 three-pointers in the first quarter. What got into you guys to get out to such a big league, especially from deep?
17: Man, first off, all glory to God. We just trusted our game plan. We trusted each other, finding the open guy, making the right play the whole way.
18: Deuce, I know you're a pro. It doesn't bother you. You have a couple games. I mean, you've shot the ball so well your entire career. This series, you came in, you weren't shooting the three very well. I don't even think you hit the rim on your first four shots. I mean, they were just buried, so smooth. Do you ever shake your head a little bit or do some extra shooting and say, hey, where'd my touch go?
17: Honestly, no. I mean, you just got to stay solid. I know I can shoot the ball, but also want to impact the game in other ways. And, I always find my way back to scoring, to shooting. But overall, I just want to do what I can to help this team win.
18: Well, you certainly did that. All of us knuckleheads in the media were, when OG went out, saying, man, OG's playing maybe the best of anybody on the Knicks. How are they going to react? You guys did not miss a beat. Tell me if you saw anything, Deuce, with you guys. What turned it around in the middle of that Atlanta series? I mean, is this a different Knick team? Because it really does. Not that you weren't a good team all year, but it just seems you've gotten to another level since maybe the midpoint of the Atlanta series.
17: I mean, it's time. It's time for us to turn it up. We felt like, we were leaving things on the floor. When you can't do that in playoff time, you got to leave it all out there. And I feel like our leadership, our coaches, JB, Kat, OG, Mikel, Josh, like they've been setting the tone for us, and we've just been following.
16: Final thought, Deuce, what are you going to do now for the next 7, maybe 8 days before the conference finals?
17: Hey, get our bodies right, stay locked in, and enjoy the song.
8: Deuce McBride here on ESPN Radio after the Knicks sweep of the Sixers. Sixers, third time they've been swept in a best-of-seven series in franchise history. Their coach, Nick Nurse.
19: Came out playing super fast, and we had another, scenario. I thought, first five possessions, I think four of them were wide open threes and didn't make any of them, I think, and they were running off those rebounds and obviously scoring in transition. We did a poor job of communicating in transition. We watched several of those clips at halftime, and we just weren't communicating good enough. They weren't super complicated transition runbacks, but we just got two guys on one and couldn't get it talked out to get ourselves back.
8: And then there's coaching a team knowing that Joel Embiid has had a history of injuries.
19: I think my first year here, obviously he came back from the major surgery, but I thought he came back from that pretty well. He was a pretty dominant player in the series, even though we lost in the first round. And he certainly was trending upward towards the end of the Boston series. He was his defense was better, his rebounding was better. He was not making a lot of his jumpers, but they were all really, I mean, I just thought it was just a matter of time before he kind of got that rhythm back from the jump. I mean, a lot of them went in and out. right? I mean, all I can say is this, is he, I commend him, man. He worked his ass off to get out there and play. I think it was really difficult for him, especially last game. I think he felt a little better today than he did in game three. But again, I'd just say he gave us everything he could.
8: Joel Embiid finishing with 24 points in the loss. He's the only former MVP who has not reached a conference or divisional final in their career. SportsCenter All Night, ESPN Radio. Through the winter and especially over the final couple months of the regular season, there was about a third of the NBA actively trying to keep themselves in a decent position for a high pick in the draft, tanking becoming a hot button topic, so much so the NBA issued penalties. That said, for this draft, coming up next month,
20: the fourth pick in the NBA draft goes to the Chicago Bulls. The third pick will be made by the Memphis Grizzlies. Picking second will be the Utah Jazz. And that means that the number one pick in the 2026 NBA draft goes to the Washington Wizards.
8: Wizards getting the top pick in what is likely the final year of the current system. As for this system, the team with the worst record of the NBA for the past seven seasons has not been able to land the top overall pick. But Washington bucks that trend, landing the number one spot after an 18-64 season. The Jazz find during the season in all the tanking hubbub, they do land the number two spot, followed by the Grizzlies and the Bulls, the other two teams that were tied with the Wizards for the best lottery odds. Pacers and Nets, they fall down to the fifth and sixth spots. All tied up after four. That's next. SportsCenter All Night continues. It's ESPN Radio.
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5: 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On the ice Sunday, Golden Knights taking two of the first three in their series with the Ducks, but in game four.
6: A minute to go on the power play as Seneca spins his way into the zone all the way across ice. He gets it to Killorn. And his pass off the mark for Gauthier, but he follows it up, walks right in, and scores! Alex Killorn! 3-2 Ducks!
5: 3-2 there. They'd add another in the waning moments of the game, and the Ducks win it 4-3, AM 830, KLAA. Ducks winning game four when facing a 2-1 series deficit in each of the last six incidents of that scenario. Golden Knights now have a 5-2 record when the series is tied 2-2. Jack Eichel did have a couple of assists, but Vegas loses game four. It's now a best of three series tied at 2. As for the Canadiens and the Sabres, this one, 1-1 going into Sunday. Coming out.
6: Now carried around to the corner by Caulfield. Up high. Hutchin moving in. Passes over. Scores! And Cole Caulfield wasn't going to miss it twice. Another top it in front. He finds the mark on the power play. And Montreal pull ahead. 2-1.
2: Here goes Valeno moving in. Valeno center. Scores!
6: Zach Bolduc, and Bolduc extends the Montreal lead to 3-1, just over halfway through game three.
5: Montreal would pile on after that. They go on to a 6-2 win over the Sabres, TSN 690. Montreal taking a 2-1 series lead. They've won 40 of their 51 series when they hold a 2-1 series lead. They've won consecutive playoff games this year with five or more goals for the first time since 2006. SportsCenter All Night, ESPN Radio. To the Diamond, best record in baseball. That's Atlanta, and Sunday in L.A. against the Dodgers.
2: 1-0, and Olsen tags it high and deep to right field to the wall, and that is out of here. It's a home run by Olsen as he just blistered one over the right center field wall. 6-2 Braves on Matt's 14th home run of the season.
5: 680 The Fan. Braves go on to a 7-2 win, improving to a Major League best 28-13. They beat the Dodgers by at least five runs in back-to-back road games within a single season for the first time since 1959. Matt Olson's 14th homer of the season. Part of that, Dodgers held to two hits in the 7-2 loss as the Braves win again. Braves with baseball's best record, but also in the news the past few days for losing a couple members of their family. Former manager Bobby Cox dying this weekend at the age of 84. Earlier on ESPN Radio, Hall of Fame pitcher Tom Glavine.
7: You know, I think, you know, your description that he was, you know, kind of larger than life, I think, is very apropos. That's how he was. I mean, he was kind of that old school manager, you know, his full uni with his spikes on and smoking a cigar in the dugout before the game started. And then, you know, all business once it did. We had a game where a little bit of bickering back and forth on both sides of the dugout early in the game with the home plate umpire, and I went upstairs, and Maddox was doing the chart. Mm. I went up to get a cup of coffee, and I said, "Hey, Greg, you know, how's this umpire? There's a lot of bickering back and forth on both dugouts." He said, "Hey, he's been fine. He's missed a couple on both sides, but, you know, he's been pretty fair, so nothing awful." Bobby came up a minute after me and asked Greg literally the same question. And his response to Bobby was, "Bobby, he's been terrible. He's missed so many calls. He's been screwing us the whole game." And then Bobby walked out, and I said to Greg, "What are you doing?" He's like, what? I said, you know he's going to go downstairs and get thrown out of this game now. You know that. Sure enough, next half inning, there was a pitch that was closed, and, you know, Bobby started with, you've been terrible the whole game. And right, so he got thrown out. But that was Bobby. If his players said that, you know, somebody was getting the short end of the stick, he was going to go to battle.
5: Hall of Famer Tom Glavine earlier on ESPN Radio. Speaking of the Braves, last week also saw the death of former Atlanta team owner and media mogul Ted Turner.
7: Whenever he was around, he always made a point of coming in the clubhouse and going around and saying hi to everybody. And he would let us know, you know, fellas, listen, I'm not here all the time, but I promise you I'm watching every night. And he would rattle off some things that had happened in the previous week that was like, okay, yeah, he is watching. So he had his eye on everything that was going on. And it was great because, listen, if we needed something, we got it. If we needed a trade for a player, money was never an issue, you know. And what better situation can you have as a team than have an owner like that?
5: Braves remembering some of their own the past week. Also have baseball's best record, SportsCenter All Night, ESPN Radio. Giants and Pirates went 12 on Sunday.
9: Bases loaded, one out. The pitch. He hits a little bloop into right. It's going to get down. Ramos went back to third, and the throw comes home late. Ramos scores, and the Giants win it. Oh, my goodness. That was almost a disaster. And 10, instead, it turns into a celebration. Rodriguez comes through with a base hit, and the Giants in 12 beat the Pirates 7-6.
5: So it sounded on KNBR 7-6, the final. Rodriguez, first career walk-off hit. First Giants rookie with an extra inning walk-off hit since Patrick Bailey in 2023, who the Giants traded this weekend. O'Neill Cruz, 1-for-5 with a home run, 10th homer of the season. Well, that wasn't the only walk-off on Sunday. We had others. You'll hear them next. SportsCenter All Night continues. 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
5: Montreal goes up 2-1 on Buffalo. Ducks and Golden Knights, their series even at 2 games apiece. Knicks sweep the Sixers out of the postseason. Wolves even their series with the Spurs. San Antonio losing game 4 and their star.
6: How does it get more dangerous than that?
7: It doesn't.
6: Every criteria is met here, Zach Zarba.
8: After review, there is wind-up impact and follow-through above the neck of an opponent. It is unnecessary and excessive in contact by Wembanyama. It meets all the criteria and has been upgraded to a flagrant foul penalty, too. Wembanyama's been ejected.
6: It's perfectly executed by the officials. That's exactly right. Wemby may have just changed this series. He's gone. A flagrant 2. He claps his hands, gives his teammates some hugs, daps them up, but he's done.
5: That's the Minnesota call on KFAN. Timberwolves go on to a 114-109 win over the Spurs to even the series at 2 games apiece. Spurs losing for the first time on the road this postseason, and for the most part without Victor Wembanyama. That ejection coming with 8.5 minutes to go in the second quarter after he elbowed Naz Reid above the neck. His coach, Mitch Johnson.
9: It's getting to a point that if the people that are in charge of controlling the game and protecting the physicality of the game don't do that, then at some point he's going to have to protect himself. We've been asking him to do that now for a while. So that call, I'm glad Naz Reid was okay and sounded like the call was warranted. But in terms of the game plan of every single team we've faced since that young man's been in the league, and the physicality that people try to impose on him and the lack of protection is really disappointing. And at some level, it's starting to get actually disgusting just in terms of when he tries to fight through things and be professional and mature and deal with some of that stuff. I'm glad he took matters into his old hands. Again, not in terms of hitting Naz Reid, but let me be very clear about that. I'm glad Naz Reid was okay, and I didn't want him to elbow him. But he's going to have to protect himself if they're not, and I think it's disgusting. I just think that the amount of physicality that people play with him, at some level, you have to protect yourself. Every single play on every single part of the floor, people are trying to impose their physicality on him. I get it. We get it. That's part of the game. But at some stage, he's gotten chucked. He's gotten pushed down in transition, running freely, all the stuff. He doesn't complain one time. We don't complain because we're just going to play. We don't really give a excuse my language. But at some stage, he should be protected. And if not, he's going to have to protect himself. And unfortunately, stuff like that happens.
5: Timberwolves even the series, beating those Spurs 2-2. Anthony Edwards, a 36-point game in the Game 4 win for Minnesota. ESPN analyst Kendrick Perkins.
10: We saw Anthony Edwards who we thought he is, right? A special individual, and that's what he get paid the big bucks for, to take over games like this and protect his crib. And without Wemby in the game, the lane opens up, and Ant is so dynamic, and you have to respect his jump shot because he's one of the better three-point shooters in this game now. Once he get it going and he can get downhill with no 7-7 defensive player of the year presence for him, then all of a sudden we see the results like we see tonight, a legendary performance from Anthony Edwards.
5: And that series is now tied 2-2.

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1: The Knicks will carry a 7-game win streak into the Eastern Conference Finals. They finish a 4-game sweep of the Sixers.
2: The toughest game is the one that ends some of the season.
1: Pass to Deuce, 3-pointers good. The Knicks red hot to start game 4 from distance.
3: We are working every single day to be the best team we can be. That's all we were focusing on.
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1: Brunson, 3-pointer good.
5: I used to think Philly was a sports town. I don't know if it is anymore.
6: Bing bang.
0: Knicks are into the conference finals once again, 144-114 over the Sixers to take the series in 4. Jalen Brunson, 22 points, 6 assists, 38 playoff games now with 20 points and 5 assists with the Knicks. Passes Walt Frazier for most in franchise history. After the win, Brunson with our Lisa Salters.
7: Jalen, closeout games are supposed to be the hardest. Just how have you guys been able to make it look so easy?
8: I think we're looking at it like just a game, one quarter at a time, one possession at a time, not really focusing on the circumstances of the game, just go out there and playing for each other, and just trying to stay focused.
7: The three-point shooting today was just off the charts. 25 made threes that tied an NBA playoff record. Just what was the key to the three ball today?
8: I think it started with our defense, and then us being able to get in transition and create good looks. Everything started with the defensive side of the ball, and made things a lot easier for us.
7: Yeah, Miles McBride kind of set the tone in the first quarter with his three-point shooting. What impressed you about the way Deuce and Landry Shamet both have stepped in for OG?
8: I mean, that's what they do. It just happened to be they're both locked in on the same day. I mean, they do that. And the amount of open looks they got created a great rhythm, created better, more confidence for them, and then the ball just kept going through for them.
7: It's now 7 consecutive wins for you guys. Just what has been unlocked, fallen into place, call it whatever, but since going down in that Atlanta series?
8: I mean, we're focused. Now we're staying poised, staying composed. Just focusing on the little things, one day at a time, one game at a time. Just not looking ahead at all. Just staying in the moment.
7: Eastern Conference Finals are next. But when you guys are playing like this, does it really matter who you face?
8: One game at a time. One game at a time. We'll cross the bridge when we get to it.
7: Congrats on the win. We'll see you in the finals.
0: Knicks advancing to the finals for a second straight season. They've won 7 straight playoff games overall, longest streak in franchise history. You heard game 4, the closeout game here on ESPN Radio. Mark Kestisher, PJ Carlissimo have the call for us. Back to Philly. Mark?
9: Jay, thank you very much. You would have thought we just spent 4 games in New York City. Yes, the first 2 were played at Madison Square Garden. But PJ, the Knicks fans took over Philadelphia Friday night and again Sunday afternoon. And like they did in game 1, setting the tone with a blowout win, the Knicks just hit 3 after 3 after 3, setting the pace for another big win in game 4 in the clincher.
10: They've moved the ball so well. When you talk about a team winning 7 consecutive playoff games, most of them in ridiculously dominant fashion. They came in averaging, their margin was plus 18. Obviously, that went up again today. They might be averaging winning by 20 in this series. They're shooting over 50%, 6 consecutive playoff games, 6 or 5, whatever it is. You lose track. OG Anunoby playing maybe the best of all the Knicks through the first 7 games of the playoffs. He goes down and you say, well, is this going to hurt them on the road against a Philly team that took out the Boston Celtics, the number 2 team in the East? Guess what? Didn't make any difference at all. That's how well this team is playing. They're playing unbelievably well. And I'll tell you what, I know they're happy with rest. We heard Deuce McBride in the post-game interview say, get our bodies right. If I was them, I'd want to play later tonight. I'd want to play at 8 o'clock tonight. That's how well they're playing right now. The last thing they need is rest. They need to keep playing.
9: I could do the easy math for you. They're plus 194 in 10 games in the postseason. So 19.4.
10: They're only winning by 19.4.
9: Very close. All right, so now the Knicks are going to wait for a week to see if they're going to play the Pistons or the Cavaliers. They went 2-1 against Detroit in the regular year. Right now, the Pistons have a 2-1 series lead. They struggled mightily against Detroit in the regular season, losing all 3.
10: Yeah, and I don't know how much stock to put in it because this is a different New York team. I want to be fair to the Detroit Pistons. They were the number one seed the entire year. No one was believing in them. They kept saying, well, it's going to be the Celtics. It's not going to be the Pistons. Well, guess what? It's going to be the Pistons or the Cavaliers going against the Knicks. Cannot play any better on both ends of the floor, offensively and defensively. And they happen to be an excellent rebounding team also that the New York Knicks are playing right now. They are going to be a very, very tough out in the Eastern Conference Finals, regardless of who the opponent is.
9: Deuce McBride got the start for OG Anunoby out of second straight game with a hamstring injury. McBride, 25 points to lead the way. Jalen Brunson had 22, and Karl-Anthony Towns had 10 assists as the Knicks finished the sweep of the Sixers.
10: You said 25 points for Deuce. 25 was a pretty good number. They also had 25 made three-point shots.
9: That's a Knicks record in any game in their history, and it also ties an NBA postseason record. The Knicks win in or out in Philadelphia, 144-114 to end the Sixers season and send the Knicks to the Eastern Conference Finals for the second straight year. Now for PJ Carlissimo, I'm Mark Kestisher right here on your home for the NBA, ESPN Radio, and the ESPN app. Let's go back to our pal Jay Reynolds in the studio.
0: All right, Mark, well done. As always, Knicks closing that one out in Game 4, SportsCenter All Night, ESPN Radio. And in case you missed it over the weekend, it took 3 weeks, but Steve Kerr agrees to a two-year contract to return as Warriors coach. He will continue to be the highest-paid coach in the NBA. According to sources, $17.5 million last season. He'd had multiple meetings with ownership over the past couple of weeks discussing multiple topics, offensive philosophy, long-term outlook of the roster. ESPN's Tim Bontemps.
6: It wasn't too shocking to me that Steve was back. I mean, it's one of those things where if he was just going to retire, you probably would have known by now, right? I mean, it's been almost a month since Golden State's season ended. The fact that he hadn't decided yet made me think it was likely he was going to come back. You know, I think, you know, him signing a two-year deal, I think, you know, I don't know if Steph's only going to play 2 years, but my assumption going into this offseason was Steve was either going to retire or he will be the coach until Steph retires. And I think this decision certainly pushes things more in that direction. Anybody that I had talked to who'd been around Steve certainly didn't make it seem like Steve was fed up with coaching. I think it was just deciding whether it made sense for him to continue in this job. I've known Steve a long time. I certainly take him at his word that he was not going to go do some other job. So it was either going to be coaching the Warriors or going off to do TV and play with his grandkids and play some golf. But if you watch the Warriors down the stretch of this season, it's not like Steve has lost his passion for coaching. And I certainly think with the connection he has with both Steph and Draymond Green, I'm not surprised that he wants to see this thing through to the end. And I know those guys were excited about the prospect of him coming back. So this got to a point where everybody could get on the same page about what the situation would look like. And, you know, like I said, I wasn't overly surprised. But they were able to find a way to get a deal done.
0: Steve Kerr returning to coach the Golden State Warriors. SportsCenter All Night, ESPN Radio. Back to baseball. It may have been an out in San Diego, but got the job done.
11: First pitch swinging, Manny in the air to center field. Scott is backing up, gives way to Walker, who's got the great arm. He makes the catch. Laureano's tagging. Here's the throw to the plate. Not in time. The Padres have come back. They walk it off on Mother's Day and beat the Cardinals 3-2. Nick Castellanos, a game-tying homer with two outs in the bottom of the ninth inning. And then Manny Machado, a game-winning sac fly in the tenth as they come all the way from behind to win it here this afternoon.
0: Machado 1-for-27 in his last six games, but gets the walk-off sac fly. Padres beat the Cardinals 3-2, 97-3. The fan Padres' fourth walk-off win of the season, second most in baseball behind the sixth that the Cubs have. Brewers picked one up on Sunday.
12: Opening pitch to Terang. Fly ball center field. It's hit well. Grisham back. It is gone! Another Mother's Day miracle for the Brewers. Straight away center field. Number six for Bryce Terang. And it's a walk-off for the crew of the ninth.
0: Aaron Judge had a home run in the first inning for the Yankees. But they fall on the walk-off homer by the Brewers. 4-3 the final. Milwaukee gets the win, 620 WTMJ. Brewers' fourth consecutive win, tied for their longest win streak this season. The Yankees' fourth loss by walk-off this season, tied with the Tigers and the Angels for most in baseball. Offense winning games like that, but we had some pitching, too, on Sunday. For example, Jacob DeGrom, 10 strikeouts and 7 innings of work. Then Texas got some offense.
13: Here's the pitch. Swung on and a high fly ball to deep right field. Suzuki back in the corner at the wall. That ball is history. It just barely clears the lead for Suzuki. A two-run homer for Evan Carter, and the Rangers lead it 3-0.
0: 104-3 the fan. 3-0 the final. Rangers' fifth shutout win this season. Tied for the second most in baseball, trailing the Red Sox. Phillies picking up a shutout on Sunday.
14: No score, bottom of the first, the pitch. Swung on, hit deep. Center field, it's on its way. Doyle to the wall, and he's out of room. It's off the batter's eye. And Kyle Schwarber, his fourth consecutive game with a home run. Second time in his career he's accomplished that. That one to dead center field. It's 1-0 Phillies on Schwarber's 15th of the year.
15: And the pitch to Kyle.
14: Swung on, line deep to right. That one is on its way, and that one is gone.
15: Christmas.
14: Goodness, Kyle Schwarber is out of this world hot right now. Another home run for Schwarber. That's 16, and it's 5-0 Phillies.
0: It would ultimately be a 6-0 win for Philadelphia. Sports Radio 94 WIP. Kyle Schwarber's 24th multi-homer game since joining the Phillies in 2022.
16: You know, I feel like there's obviously been some good results. You know, obviously there's still some more things that I want to work on and cut out. You know, obviously I think today's a good result. Good result day. You know, a couple of games before that, I feel like there's some things that I still need to clean up and keep working on it. But happy overall today with the day, the work. You know, just keep up with the routine, the work in the cage, and go out there and compete in games. And I feel like that's what we've all been doing so well.
0: Schwarber 3-for-4 with the 2 home runs. He now has 10 on the season. Sunday night game, Tigers and Royals.
11: 3-2 to Thomas. Swing and a miss, struck him out. Got him with the cutter and a 1-2-3 ninth. The save for Jansen. And the Tigers using 6 pitchers in a true bullpen game tonight. A team that is saddled with injuries and a suspension. And they avoid getting swept by the Royals.
0: And you heard it here on ESPN Radio. Tigers snapped the 5-game losing streak. They're now 7-16 on the road this season. 6-3 the final. Sunday Night Baseball. 64 of them ready to go. That's next. Sports Center all night. It's ESPN Radio.
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19: Here is your latest Middle Tennessee weather. A chance of showers early Monday, then clearing with a high near 76. North-northeast wind 5 to 10 miles per hour. Monday night, clear and cooler with a low around 51. Tuesday, sunny and warmer with a high near 80. 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
1: 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Sunday's Selection Sunday for the NCAA softball tournament, the road to Oklahoma City now set. For the first time, the committee seating, as baseball will also, seating 1 through 32. Committee Chair Natalie Honan.
2: For us, the parity within the sport has been great. And what we thought as administrators and committee members is if we were able to seed 50% of the bracket, it really would give us an opportunity to have an equitable competition and elevate the championship.
3: Alabama gets the number one overall seed. They're coming off a game, though, where they just lost in a head-to-head against Texas, who's a two seed. Tell me what went into the decision to give the Crimson Tide the nod.
2: Alabama, over the season, had 9 wins versus our top 9 seeded team. So for us, they had more than Texas, so we felt like they should have the nod there.
1: There are 64 teams in the field, 12 from the SEC, all 12 that were eligible, finishing at least 500. 9 of the 16 national seeds are from the SEC, and 6 of the top 8, ESPN analyst Haley McClenny.
4: It just speaks to the depth and the parity of the conference overall. The reason that all of these RPIs for all of these SEC schools are so high is because they continue to play each other every weekend. When we say that every weekend in the SEC is a super regional, this is exactly what we mean, and teams are reaping the benefit of that. There are so many good matchups to watch in these regionals, into supers, and then, you know, potential paths to the Women's College World Series. So just kudos to the conference. Kudos to all of those seeds, those national seeds especially. It's going to be such a fun NCAA tournament.
1: Alabama, the number one overall seed in the field. The Tide was picked to finish 9th in the SEC in the preseason poll. SportsCenter All Night, ESPN Radio. Back to baseball. Orioles, a 2-1 win over the Athletics to snap a 3-game losing streak. Angels, a 6-1 win over Toronto. Joe Adell, 3-for-4 with 2 homers. 6 on the season. 9th career multi-homer game of the season. Conference championships were settled this weekend on the diamond as well as baseball. How about Sunday's top sounds for that? John Ryder.
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6: Thanks, Jay. We start with the NBA playoffs in Game 4 of the East Semis in Philly. This one seemed like it was over after the first quarter, and the Knicks kept pouring it on to complete the 4-game sweep. 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
7: Knicks lead is 24. Brunson with a great hesitation move, drives in, and puts in the layup on the reverse as he hits the deck. The inbound stolen by the Knicks. Over to Brunson in the corner. Bang! 5 points from Jalen Brunson in about 3 seconds off the turnover, and they're going wild here in Philadelphia. The Knicks fans on their feet.
0: Number 4.
6: To baseball, in a long Mother's Day matinee in San Francisco between the Giants and the Pirates, and the home team goes home happy. 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
8: Base is loaded, 1 out. The pitch. He hits a little bloop into right. It's going to get down. Ramos went back to third, and the throw comes home late. Ramos scores, and the Giants win it. Oh, my goodness. That was almost a disaster, and 10. Instead, it turns into a celebration. Rodriguez comes through with a base hit, and the Giants in 12 beat the Pirates 7-6.
0: Number 3.
6: Back to the NBA in a back-and-forth Game 4 of the West Semis in Minnesota. Timberwolves star Anthony Edwards comes up clutch in the fourth quarter as they even up the series with the Spurs on KFAN Sports Radio.
9: And slowed up as he crosses midcourt, sees a double. Good pass to McDaniels at the nail. Out to the corner, Nasri. 13 to shoot. Now Ant takes the handoff, rises up, and gets the Wolves the lead. A right side triple. 5:10 left to play. Anthony Edwards, 34 points. Timberwolves up 98-97.
0: Number 2.
6: To the Stanley Cup playoffs, Game 3 of the second round in Montreal, and it ended up being all Canadians over the Sabres on TSN 690.
8: Now carried around to the corner by Caulfield, up high. Hutchin moving in, passes over, scores! And Cole Caulfield wasn't going to miss it twice. Another tap in front, he finds the mark on the power play, and Montreal pull ahead 2-1.
0: Number one.
6: JR, top sound is on the diamond. The Brewers going for the three-game sweep of the Yankees. Milwaukee down to the final out in the ninth. And this on 620 WTMJ.
10: Opening pitch to Turang. Fly ball center field. It's hit well. Grisham back. It is gone! Another Mother's Day miracle for the Brewers. Straight away center field. Number six for Bryce Turang. And it's a walk-off for the crew of the ninth.
1: Rays didn't need a walk-off 4-1 over the Red Sox. They're Major League Best 14-2 over the last 16 games. Reds shut out the Astros 5-0. Diamondbacks 5-1 over the Mets, who fall to 15-25. Worst start through 40 games since 2001. Spurs losing twice on Sunday. The game and their big man. That's next. It's ESPN Radio.
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1: 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Monday night, the NBA's top overall seed has a chance to move into the Western Conference Finals. Thunder going for a sweep of the Lakers in L.A. The 2 seed in the West, meanwhile, is now in a best-of-3 series. Minnesota hosting the Spurs. Spurs facing the Wolves in Game 4 of the series, and before halftime, something we've never seen before.
26: Let's hear what Zach Zorba has to say.
27: After review, there is wind-up impact and follow-through above the neck of an opponent. It is unnecessary and excessive, the contact by Wembanyama. It meets all the criteria and has been upgraded to a flagrant foul, penalty 2. Wembanyama's been ejected.
26: Wow! Wow! Meets all the criteria for a flagrant penalty, too. Wow. And Victor Wembanyama has been ejected from this game. That I'm not going to be in agreement with on Zach Zorba and the crew here.
1: First career ejection for Wembanyama. That's how it sounded on WOAI in San Antonio. Now on KFAN Sports Radio in Minneapolis, viewed with a slightly different lens.
26: How does it get more dangerous than that?
27: It doesn't.
26: Every criteria is met here, Zach Zorba.
27: After review, there is wind-up impact and follow-through above the neck of an opponent. It is unnecessary and excessive, the contact by Wembanyama. It meets all the criteria and has been upgraded to a flagrant foul, penalty 2. Wembanyama's been ejected.
26: It's perfectly executed by the officials. That's exactly right. Wemby may have just changed this series. He's gone. A flagrant 2. He claps his hands, gives his teammates some hugs, daps them up, but he's done.
1: Wembanyama ejected with 8.5 to go in the second quarter. Fast forward to the fourth. Spurs holding the lead, but the Wolves making a push.
26: 94-88, trailing by 6 off the Rudy screen. He pops on a 3 and sticks it. Straight away, triple. San Antonio.
9: And slowed up as he crosses midcourt. Sees a double. Good pass to McDaniels at the nail. Out to the corner and Nasri. 13 to shoot. Now Ant takes the handoff. Rises up and gets the Bulls the lead. A right side triple. 5:10 left to play. Anthony Edwards 34 points. Timberwolves up 98-97.
26: McDaniels. He drives on Harper. Spins back to the left hand. Came up short. Big time rebound. Randall out to Reed. Angle 3. Off the back iron. No. Edwards has the rebound. He drives inside. Right to the cup. He got the lay-in. 2 more for Ant. He's up to 36. The Wolves have a 2 possession lead with 2:20 left.
1: They ultimately win by 5. KFAN Sports Radio 114-109 the final as Minnesota evens the series at 2 games apiece. Third win this postseason for the Timberwolves when trailing, entering the fourth quarter. Their coach, Chris Finch.
28: More physicality, standing up these drives. You know, they were bullying us in the paint for a lot of the time leading up to that. And, you know, we weren't doing a good enough job of standing up those drives right there. Rebounded well. Obviously, Ant got hot. And we rode that a little bit. Oh, it was awesome. It was special. You know, this is what he loves. This is what he lives for. You know, not just big games, but big moments. And, you know, I thought for the most part when he wasn't doubled, you know, he got to his stuff quickly. quick and clean, and you know, just kind of figured out how to get separation, and that was just all that he needed.
1: Anthony Edwards, 36 points on 13 of 22 shooting in the win.
4: Man, it was just take it one game at a time, try to figure out how to get a win. That's the only thing that's on my mind right now, trying to figure out how to get a win. You know, they're going to have Wimby back. He's going to come in with a lot of energy. So just, you know, watch some film together and try to figure it out.
1: Anthony Edwards, 18th career 30-point playoff game. Spurs, meanwhile, suffering their first loss on the road this postseason. They had won their first three, but they fall at Minnesota in Game 4 in a series that is now tied 2-2. Victor Wembanyama, as mentioned, earning his first career ejection. 8.5 to go in the second quarter after elbowing Naz Reid.
5: In terms of taking the elbow, were you surprised? How much did it impact you? How much did it hurt? And have you been hit like that before in this game?
6: Pain is weakness leaving the body. That's it.
1: Reid taking the elbow. Wembanyama ejected. Earliest that an all-star from that season has been ejected in a playoff game since the late 90s. ESPN analyst Kendrick Perkins.
7: You got to keep your composure. That's number one. Number two, it was the right call by the officials. You had to throw him out because we all saw that it was intentional. He looked at him, stared him down, and delivered a blow, and he could have seriously hurt it. Naz Reid in that moment. And so at that time, I understand the game plan time and time again is to go out there and get physical with Wimby, try to frustrate him, but he has to keep his composure. And it's going to be interesting to see what the league determines or what they come up with as they continue to investigate this situation, because if he's suspended for game 5, man, this may change the whole dynamic of this series, and all of a sudden you could be looking up, because right now the Timberwolves should feel good headed back to San Antonio tied 2-2. But again, if Wimby is suspended game 5 and they shift and then Minnesota go in there and get the win, this is going to be one of these moments that Minnesota complete the mission that Wimby is going to look back and have all type of regrets. Because I truly believe, and I know I'm rolling with Minnesota in this series, but from what the Spurs been showing me, Wimby in that lineup, they really could go win the championship. But if he's not, Minnesota complete the mission, this is one of those seasons that he's definitely going to have in the back of his mind for the rest of his NBA career.
1: Wembanyama ejected in the second quarter, finished with 4 points. That would be a career low. Game 5 coming up on Tuesday in San Antonio. We've got it for you, presented by Gusto. NBA postseason action on ESPN Radio and the ESPN app. Right now, SportsCenter all night. To the east, Knicks taking a 3-0 series lead into Philly Sunday. Game 4, Sixers scored the first bucket of the game. They led 2-0. Couldn't quite hold that lead, though.
8: Knicks lead is 24. Brunson with great hesitation move, drives in, and puts in the layup on the reverse as he hits the deck. The inbound stolen by the Knicks. Over to Brunson in the corner. Bang! 5 points from Jalen Brunson in about 3 seconds off the turnover, and they're going wild here in Philadelphia. The Knicks fans on their feet. Shot clock at 6. Knicks with it. Shamit turns at the top for 3 and hits! 23 triples for the Knicks. They are blowing away the 76ers here in Game 4. Alvarado, deep corner 3. Good! There's number 24 on a really tough angle. Deep 3 for the Knicks. 141-112 New York. Dottie A, 3 from the left. There it is! He hits the 25th three-pointer for the Knicks, tying an NBA playoff record.
1: Mark Kessler calling it here on ESPN Radio. Knicks a 144-114 win over the Sixers. They head to their second straight conference finals. They've outscored their opponents by 194 points in 10 games this postseason. They've won 7 straight, longest streak in franchise history. As for chances moving forward, ESPN analyst Kendrick Perkins.
7: Well, number one, they're coming out of the Eastern Conference. I don't give a damn who wins that series out of the Cavs in Detroit. I think the Pistons are going to take it. Number two, the Knicks could actually go win it all. They could go win the whole damn thing led by Big Body Brunson. And guess what? It will be the third time in the NBA history that a small guard leads their team to the NBA championship. What this team has done, it has figured it out on both sides of the basketball. Mike Brown, what he has done is He has changed his offensive system, and it's opened it up for everybody. He got Cat Pan as point center, and it's doing wonders for him. Defensively, this team is locked in and playing some of the best defense in the postseason. They stick together, get OG Anunoby back into the lineup, get him healthy. This New York Knicks team could possibly go and win it all. They have the talent, they have the identity, and now they're clicking on all cylinders on both ends of the floor.
1: Knicks get the win, sweeping the Sixers out of the postseason. Third sweep in a best-of-seven series in franchise history. Karl Anthony Towns had 17 points, 10 assists. Miles McBride, game-high 25 points. And after the win, spoke with our NBA on ESPN radio crew, Mark Kestenscher, PJ Carlissimo.
10: You helped set the tone, 11 three-pointers in the first quarter. What got into you guys to get out to such a big league, especially from deep?
11: Man, first off, all glory to God. You know, we just trusted our game plan. We trusted each other, finding the open guy, making the right play the whole way.
12: Deuce, I know you're a pro. It doesn't bother you have a couple games. I mean, you've shot the ball so well your entire career. This series, you came in, you weren't shooting the three very well. I don't even think you hit the rim on your first four shots. I mean, they were just buried, so smooth. You know, do you ever shake your head a little bit or do some extra shooting and say, hey, where'd my touch go?
11: Honestly, no. I mean, you just got to stay solid. I know I can shoot the ball, but also want to impact the game in other ways. And, you know, I always find my way back to scoring, to shooting. But overall, I just want to do what I can to help this team win.
12: Well, you certainly did that. All of us knuckleheads in the media were, when OG went out, saying, man, OG's playing maybe the best of anybody on the Knicks. How are they going to react? You guys did not miss a beat. Tell me if you saw anything, Deuce, with you guys. What turned it around in the middle of that Atlanta series? I mean, is this a different Knick team? Because it really does. Not that you weren't a good team all year, but it just seems you've gotten to another level since maybe the midpoint of the Atlanta series.
11: I mean, it's time. It's time for us to turn it up. We felt like, you know, we were leaving things on the floor. When you can't do that in playoff time, you got to leave it all out there. And I feel like our leadership, our coaches, you know, JB, Kat, OG, Mikel, Josh, like they've been setting the tone for us, and we've just been following.
10: Final thought, Deuce, what are you going to do now for the next 7, maybe 8 days before the conference finals?
11: Hey, get our bodies right, stay locked in, and enjoy the song.
1: Deuce McBride here on ESPN Radio after the Knicks sweep of the Sixers. Sixers, third time they've been swept in a best-of-seven series in franchise history. Their coach, Nick Nurse.
13: Came out playing super fast, and we had another, you know, scenario. I thought, you know, first five possessions, I think four of them were wide open threes, didn't make any of them, I think, and they were running off those rebounds and obviously scoring in transition. We did a poor job of communicating in transition. We watched several of those clips at halftime, and we just weren't communicating good enough. They weren't super complicated transition runbacks, but we just got two guys on one and couldn't get it talked out to get ourselves back.
1: And then there's coaching a team knowing that Joel Embiid has had a history of injuries.
13: I think my first year here, obviously he came back from the major surgery, but I thought he came back from that pretty well. He was a pretty dominant player in the series, even though we lost in the first round. And he certainly was trending upward towards the end of the Boston series. His defense was better, his rebounding was better. He was not making a lot of his jumpers, but they were all really, I mean, I just thought it was just a matter of time before he kind of got that rhythm back from the jump. I mean, a lot of them went in and out, right? I mean, all I can say is I commend him, man. He worked his ass off to get out there and play. I think it was really difficult for him, especially last game. I think he felt a little better today than he did in game three. But again, I'd just say he gave us everything he could.
1: Joel Embiid finishing with 24 points in the loss. He's the only former MVP who has not reached a conference or divisional final in their career. SportsCenter All Night, ESPN Radio. Through the winter and especially over the final couple months of the regular season, there was about a third of the NBA actively trying to keep themselves in a decent position for a high pick in the draft, tanking becoming a hot button topic, so much so the NBA issued penalties. That said, for this draft, coming up next month,
0: the fourth pick in the NBA draft goes to the Chicago Bulls. The third pick will be made by the Memphis Grizzlies. Picking second will be the Utah Jazz. And that means that the number one pick in the 2026 NBA draft goes to the Washington Wizards.
1: Wizards getting the top pick in what is likely the final year of the current system. As for this system, the team with the worst record of the NBA for the past seven seasons has not been able to land the top overall pick. But Washington bucks that trend, landing the number one spot after an 18-64 season. The Jazz find during the season, in all the tanking hubbub, they do land the number two spot, followed by the Grizzlies and the Bulls, the other two teams that were tied with the Wizards for the best lottery odds. Pacers and Nets, they fall down to the fifth and sixth spots. All tied up after four. That's next. SportsCenter All Night continues. It's ESPN Radio.
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1: 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On the ice Sunday, Golden Knights taking two of the first three in their series with the Ducks, but in game four.
2: A minute to go in the power play as Seneca spins his way into the zone all the way across ice. He gets it to Killorn. And his pass off the mark for Gauthier, but he follows it up, walks right in, and scores! Alex Killorn! 3-2 Ducks!
1: 3-2 there. They'd add another in the waning moment of the game, and the Ducks win it 4-3, AM 830, KLAA. Ducks winning game four when facing a 2-1 series deficit in each of the last six incidents of that scenario. Golden Knights now have a 5-2 record when the series is tied 2-2. Jack Eichel did have a couple of assists, but Vegas loses game four. It's now a best of three series tied at two. As for the Canadiens and the Sabres, this one, 1-1 going into Sunday. Coming out.
2: Now carried around to the corner by Caulfield. Up high, Hutchin moving in. Passes over. Scores! And Cole Caulfield wasn't going to miss it twice. Another tap in front. He finds the mark on the power play. And Montreal pull ahead. 2-1.
3: Here goes Valeno moving in. Valeno center. Scores!
2: Zach Bolduc, and Bolduc extends the Montreal lead to 3-1, just over halfway through game three.
1: Montreal would pile on after that. They go on to a 6-2 win over the Sabres, TSN 690. Montreal taking a 2-1 series lead. They've won 40 of their 51 series when they hold a 2-1 series lead. They've won consecutive playoff games this year with five or more goals for the first time since 2006. SportsCenter All Night, ESPN Radio. To the Diamond, best record in baseball. That's Atlanta, and Sunday in L.A. against the Dodgers.
4: 1-0, and Olsen tags it high and deep to right field to the wall, and that is out of here. It's a home run by Olsen as he just blistered one over the right center field wall. 6-2 Braves on Matt's 14th home run of the season.
1: 680 the fan. Braves go on to a 7-2 win, improving to a Major League best 28-13. They beat the Dodgers by at least five runs in back-to-back road games within a single season for the first time since 1959. Matt Olson's 14th homer of the season. Part of that, Dodgers held two hits in the 7-2 loss as the Braves win again. Braves with baseball's best record, but also in the news the past few days for losing a couple members of their family. Former manager Bobby Cox dying this weekend at the age of 84. 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
5: You know, I think, you know, your description that he was, you know, kind of larger than life, I think, is very apropos. That's how he was. I mean, he was kind of that old school manager, you know, his full uni with his spikes on and smoking a cigar in the dugout before the game started. And then, you know, all business once it did. We had a game where a little bit of bickering back and forth on both sides of the dugout early in the game with the home plate umpire, and I went upstairs, and Maddox was doing the chart. Mm. I went up to get a cup of coffee, and I said, "Hey, Greg, you know, how's this umpire? There's a lot of bickering back and forth on both dugouts." He said, "He's been fine. He's missed a couple on both sides, but, you know, he's been pretty fair, so nothing awful." Bobby came up a minute after me and asked Greg literally the same question. And his response to Bobby was, "Bobby, he's been terrible. He's missed so many calls. He's been screwing us the whole game." And then Bobby walked out, and I said to Greg, "What are you doing?" He's like, "What?" I said, "You know he's going to go downstairs and get thrown out of this game now. You know that." Sure enough, next half inning, there was a pitch that was closed, and, you know, Bobby started with, "You've been terrible the whole game." And right, so he got thrown out. But that was Bobby. If his players said that, you know, somebody was getting the short end of the stick, he was going to go to battle.
1: Hall of Famer Tom Glavine earlier on ESPN Radio. Speaking of the Braves, last week also saw the death of former Atlanta team owner and media mogul Ted Turner.
5: Whenever he was around, he always made a point of coming in the clubhouse and going around and saying hi to everybody. And he would let us know, he's, you know, "Fellas, listen, I'm not here all the time, but I promise you I'm watching every night." And he would rattle off some things that had happened in the previous week that was like, okay, yeah, he is watching. So he had his eye on everything that was going on. And it was great because, listen, if if we needed something, we got it. If we needed a trade for a player, money was never an issue, you know. And what better situation can you have as a team than have an owner like that?
1: Braves remembering some of their own the past week. Also have baseball's best record, SportsCenter All Night, ESPN Radio. Giants and Pirates went 12 on Sunday.
4: Bases loaded, one out. The pitch. He hits a little bloop into right. It's going to get down. Ramos went back to third, and the throw comes home late. Ramos scores, and the Giants win it. Oh, my goodness. That was almost a disaster. And 10, instead, it turns into a celebration. Rodriguez comes through with a base hit, and the Giants in 12 beat the Pirates 7-6.
1: So it's out on KNBR, 7-6, the final. Rodriguez, first career walk-off hit. First Giants rookie with an extra inning walk-off hit since Patrick Bailey in 2023, who the Giants traded this weekend. O'Neill Cruz, 1-for-5 with a home run, 10th homer of the season. Well, that wasn't the only walk-off on Sunday. We had others. You'll hear them next. SportsCenter All Night continues. 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
1: Montreal goes up 2-1 on Buffalo. Ducks and Golden Knights, their series even at 2 games apiece. Knicks sweep the Sixers out of the postseason. Wolves even their series with the Spurs. San Antonio losing Game 4. And their star.
2: How does it get more dangerous than that?
3: It doesn't.
2: Every criteria is met here, Zach Zarba.
4: After review, there is wind-up, impact, and follow-through above the neck of an opponent. It is unnecessary and excessive in contact by Wembanyama. It meets all the criteria. It has been upgraded to a flagrant foul, penalty 2. Wembanyama has been ejected.
2: It's perfectly executed by the officials. That's exactly right. Wemby may have just changed this series. He's gone. A flagrant 2. He claps his hands, gives his teammates some hugs, daps them up, but he's done.
1: That's the Minnesota call on KFAN. Timberwolves go on to a 114-109 win over the Spurs to even the series at 2 games apiece. Spurs losing for the first time on the road this postseason, and for the most part without Victor Wembanyama. That ejection coming with 8.5 minutes to go in the second quarter after he elbowed Naz Reid above the neck. His coach, Mitch Johnson.
5: It's getting to a point that it's, if the people that are in charge of controlling the game and protecting the physicality of the game don't do that, then at some point he's going to have to protect himself. We've been asking him to do that now for a while. So that call, I'm glad Naz Reid was okay and sound like the call was warranted. But in terms of the game plan of every single team we face since that young man's been in the league, and the physicality that people try to impose on him and the lack of protection is really disappointing. And at some level, it's starting to get actually disgusting just in terms of when he tries to fight through things and be professional and mature and deal with some of that stuff. I'm glad he took matters into his old hands. Again, not in terms of hitting Naz Reid, but let me be very clear about that. I'm glad Naz Reid was okay, and I didn't want him to elbow him. But he's going to have to protect himself if they're not, and I think it's disgusting. I just think that the amount of physicality that people play with him, at some level, you have to protect yourself. Every single play on every single part of the floor, people are trying to impose their physicality on him. I get it. We get it. That's part of the game. But at some stage, he's gotten chucked. He's gotten pushed down in transition, running freely, all the stuff. He doesn't complain one time. We don't complain because we're just going to play. We don't really give a excuse my language. But at some stage, he should be protected. And if not, he's going to have to protect himself. And unfortunately, stuff like that happens.
1: Timberwolves even the series, beating those Spurs 2-2. Anthony Edwards, a 36-point game in the Game 4 win for Minnesota. ESPN analyst Kendrick Perkins.
6: We saw Anthony Edwards who we thought he is, right? A special individual, and that's what he get paid the big bucks for, to take over games like this and protect his career. And without Wemby in the game, the lane opens up, and Ant is so dynamic, and you have to respect his jump shot because he's one of the better three-point shooters in this game now. Once he get it going and he can get downhill with no 7-7 defensive player of the year presence for him, then all of a sudden we see the results like we see tonight, a legendary performance from Anthony Edwards.
1: And that series is now tied 2-2. Meanwhile, in the East, SportsCenter All Night, ESPN Radio.
7: The Knicks will carry a 7-game win streak into the Eastern Conference Finals. They finish a 4-game sweep of the Sixers.
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10: Makes me think Philly was a sports town. I don't know if it is anymore.
11: Bing bang.
1: Knicks are into the conference finals once again.

0: 144-114 over the Sixers to take the series in four. Jalen Brunson, 22 points, 6 assists, 38 playoff games now with 20 points and 5 assists with the Knicks. Passes Walt Frazier for most in franchise history. After the win, Brunson with our Lisa Salters.
1: Jalen, closeout games are supposed to be the hardest. Just how have you guys been able to make it look so easy?
2: I think we're looking at it like just a game, one quarter at a time, one possession at a time, not really focusing on the circumstances of the game, just go out there and playing for each other, and just trying to stay focused.
1: The three-point shooting today was just off the charts, 25 made threes that tied an NBA playoff record. Just what was the key to the three ball tonight?
2: I think it started with our defense, and then us being able to get in transition and create good looks. Everything started with the defensive side of the ball, and made things a lot easier for us.
1: Yeah, Miles McBride kind of set the tone in the first quarter with his three-point shooting. What impressed you about the way Deuce and Landry Shamet both have stepped in for OG?
2: I mean, that's what they do. It just happened to be they're both locked in on the same day. I mean, they do that. And the amount of open looks they got created a great rhythm, created better, more confidence for them, and then they all just kept going through for them.
1: It's now 7 consecutive wins for you guys. Just what has been unlocked, fallen into place, call it whatever, but since going down in that Atlanta series?
2: I mean, we're focused. Now we're staying poised, staying composed. Just focusing on the little things, one day at a time, one game at a time. Just not looking ahead at all. Just staying in the moment.
1: Eastern Conference Finals are next. But when you guys are playing like this, does it really matter who you face?
2: One game at a time. One game at a time. We'll cross the division and get to it.
1: Congrats on the win.
2: Thank you.
1: See you in the finals.
0: Knicks advancing to the finals for a second straight season. They've won 7 straight playoff games overall, longest streak in franchise history. You heard game 4, the closeout game here on ESPN Radio. Mark Kestisher, PJ Carlissimo had the call for us. Back to Philly. Mark?
3: Jay, thank you very much. You would have thought we just spent 4 games in New York City. Yes, the first 2 were played at Madison Square Garden. But PJ, the Knicks fans took over Philadelphia Friday night and again Sunday afternoon. And like they did in game 1, setting the tone with a blowout win, the Knicks just hit 3 after 3 after 3, setting the pace for another big win in game 4 in the clincher.
4: They've moved the ball so well. When you talk about a team winning 7 consecutive playoff games, most of them in ridiculously dominant fashion. They came in averaging, their margin was plus 18. Obviously, that went up again today. They might be averaging winning by 20 in this series. They're shooting over 50%, 6 consecutive playoff games, 6 or 5, whatever it is. You lose track. OG Anunoby playing maybe the best of all the Knicks through the first 7 games of the playoffs. He goes down and you say, well, is this going to hurt them on the road against a Philly team that took out the Boston Celtics, the number 2 team in the East? Guess what? Didn't make any difference at all. That's how well this team is playing. They're playing unbelievably well. And I'll tell you what, I know they're happy with rest. We heard Deuce McBride in the postgame interview say, get our bodies right. If I was them, I'd want to play later tonight. I'd want to play at 8 o'clock tonight. That's how well they're playing right now. The last thing they need is rest. They need to keep playing.
3: I could do the easy math for you. They're plus 194 in 10 games in the postseason. So 19.4.
4: They're only winning by 19.4.
3: Very close. All right, so now the Knicks are going to wait for a week to see if they're going to play the Pistons or the Cavaliers. They went 2-1 against Detroit in the regular year. Right now, the Pistons have a 2-1 series lead. They struggled mightily against Detroit in the regular season, losing all 3.
4: Yeah, I don't know how much stock to put in it because this is a different New York team. I want to be fair to the Detroit Pistons. They were the number 1 seed the entire year. No one was believing in them. They kept saying, well, it's going to be the Celtics. It's not going to be the Pistons. Well, guess what? It's going to be the Pistons or the Cavaliers going against the Knicks. You cannot play any better on both ends of the floor, offensively and defensively, and they happen to be an excellent rebounding team also that the New York Knicks are playing right now. They are going to be a very, very tough out in the Eastern Conference Finals, regardless of who the opponent is.
3: Deuce McBride got the start for OG Anunoby out of second straight game with a hamstring injury. McBride, 25 points to lead the way. Jalen Brunson had 22, and Karl Anthony Towns had 10 assists as the Knicks finished the sweep of the Sixers.
4: You said 25 points for Deuce. 25 was a pretty good number. They also had 25. 25- made three-point shots.
3: That's a Knicks record in any game in their history, and it also ties an NBA postseason record. The Knicks win in or out in Philadelphia, 144-114 to end the Sixers season and send the Knicks to the Eastern Conference Finals for the second straight year. Now for PJ Carlissimo, I'm Mark Kestisher right here on your home for the NBA, ESPN Radio, and the ESPN app. Let's go back to our pal, Jay Reynolds, in the studio.
0: All right, Mark, well done. As always, Knicks closing that one out in Game 4, SportsCenter All Night, ESPN Radio. And in case you missed it over the weekend, it took 3 weeks, but Steve Kerr agrees to a 2-year contract to return as Warriors coach. He will continue to be the highest paid coach in the NBA. According to sources, $17.5 million last season. He'd had multiple meetings with ownership over the past couple of weeks discussing multiple topics, offensive philosophy, long-term outlook of the roster. ESPN's Tim Bontemps.
5: It wasn't too shocking to me that Steve was back. I mean, it's one of those things where if he was just going to retire, you probably would have known by now, right? I mean, it's been almost a month since Golden State's season ended. The fact that he hadn't decided yet made me think it was likely he was going to come back. You know, I think, you know, him signing a 2-year deal, I think, you know, I don't know if Steph's only going to play 2 years, but my assumption going into this offseason was Steve was either going to retire or he will be the coach until Steph retires. And I think this decision certainly pushes things more in that direction. Anybody that I had talked to who'd been around Steve certainly didn't make it seem like Steve was fed up with coaching. I think it was just deciding whether it made sense for him to continue in this job. I've known Steve a long time. I certainly take him at his word that he was not going to go do some other job. So it was either going to be coaching the Warriors or going off to do TV and play with his grandkids and play some golf. But if you watch the Warriors down the stretch of this season, it's not like Steve has lost his passion for coaching. And I certainly think with the connection he has with both Steph and Draymond Green, I'm not surprised that he wants to see this thing through to the end. And I know those guys were excited about the prospect of him coming back. So this got to a point where everybody could get on the same page about what the situation would look like. And, you know, like I said, I wasn't overly surprised that they were able to find a way to get a deal done.
0: Steve Kerr returning to coach the Golden State Warriors. SportsCenter All Night, ESPN Radio. Back to baseball. It may have been an out in San Diego, but got the job done.
6: First pitch, swinging Manny in the air to center field. Scott is backing up, gives way to Walker, who's got the great arm. He makes the catch. Laureano's tagging. Here's the throw to the plate. Not in time! The Padres have come back. They walk it off on Mother's Day and beat the Cardinals 3-2. Nick Castellanos, a game-tying homer with two outs in the bottom of the ninth inning. And then Manny Machado, a game-winning sac fly in the tenth as they come all the way from behind to win it here this afternoon.
0: Machado 1-for-27 in his last six games, but gets the walk-off sac fly. Padres beat the Cardinals 3-2, 97-3. The Fan Padres' fourth walk-off win of the season, second most in baseball behind the sixth that the Cubs have. Brewers picked one up on Sunday.
7: Opening pitch to Terang. Fly ball center field. It's hit well. Grisham back. It is gone! Another Mother's Day miracle for the Brewers. Straight away center field. Number six for Bryce Terang. And it's a walk-off for the crew of the ninth.
0: Aaron Judge had a home run in the first inning for the Yankees. But they fall on the walk-off homer by the Brewers. 4-3 the final. Milwaukee gets the win, 6-20 WTMJ. Brewers' fourth consecutive win, tied for their longest win streak this season. The Yankees' fourth loss by walk-off this season, tied with the Tigers and the Angels for most in baseball. Offense winning games like that, but we had some pitching, too, on Sunday. For example, Jacob DeGrom, 10 strikeouts and 7 innings of work. Then Texas got some offense.
8: Here's the pitch. Swung on and a high fly ball to deep right field. Suzuki back in the corner at the wall. That ball is history. It just barely clears the lead for Suzuki. A two-run homer for Evan Carter, and the Rangers lead it 3-0.
0: 104-3 the Fan. 3-0 the final. Rangers' fifth shutout win this season. Tied for the second most in baseball, trailing the Red Sox. Phillies picking up a shutout on Sunday.
9: No score, bottom of the first, the pitch. Swung on, hit deep.
7: Center field, it's on its way. Doyle to the wall, and he's out of room. It's off the batter's eye. And Kyle Schwarber, his fourth consecutive game with a home run. Second time in his career he's accomplished that. That one to dead center field. It's 1-0 Phillies on Schwarber's 15th of the year. And the pitch to Kyle. Swung on, line deep to right. That one is on its way, and that one is gone.
9: Christmas.
7: Goodness, Kyle Schwarber is out of this world hot right now. Another home run for Schwarber. That's 16, and it's 5-0 Phillies.
0: It would ultimately be a 6-0 win for Philadelphia. Sports Radio 94 WIP. Kyle Schwarber's 24th multi-homer game since joining the Phillies in 2022.
10: You know, I feel like there's obviously been some good results. You know, obviously there's still some more things that I want to work on and cut out. You know, obviously I think today's a good result. Good result day. You know, a couple of games before that, I feel like there's some things that I still need to clean up and keep working on it. But happy overall today with the day, the work. You know, just keep up with the routine, the work in the cage, and go out there and compete in games. And I feel like that's what we've all been doing so well.
0: Schwarber 3-for-4 with the 2 home runs. He now has 10 on the season. Sunday night game, Tigers and Royals.
7: 3-2 to Thomas. Swing and a miss, struck him out. Got him with the cutter and a 1-2-3 ninth. The save for Jansen. And the Tigers, using 6 pitchers in a true bullpen game tonight. A team that is saddled with injuries and a suspension. And they avoid getting swept by the Royals.
0: And you heard it here on ESPN Radio. Tigers snapped the 5-game losing streak. They're now 7-16 on the road this season. 6-3 the final. Sunday night baseball. 64 of them ready to go. That's next. Sports Center all night. It's ESPN Radio.
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17: Here is your latest Middle Tennessee weather. A chance of showers early Monday, then gradual clearing with a high near 76. North-northeast wind 5 to 10 miles per hour. Overnight, clear with a low around 51. Tuesday, sunny with a high near 80. 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
0: 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Sunday, Selection Sunday for the NCAA softball tournament. The road to Oklahoma City now set. For the first time, the committee seating, as baseball will also, seating 1 through 32. Committee Chair Natalie Honan.
22: For us, the parity within the sport has been great. And what we thought as administrators and committee members is if we were able to seed 50% of the bracket, it really would give us an opportunity to have an equitable competition and elevate the championship.
23: Alabama gets the number one overall seed. They're coming off a game, though, where they just lost in a head-to-head against Texas, who's a 2 seed. Tell me what went into the decision to give the Crimson Tide the nod.
22: Alabama over the season had 9 wins versus our top 9-seeded team. So for us, they had more than Texas, so we felt like they should have the nod there.
0: There are 64 teams in the field, 12 from the SEC, all 12 that were eligible, finishing at least 500. 9 of the 16 national seeds are from the SEC, and 6 of the top 8, ESPN analyst Haley McClenny.
24: It just speaks to the depth and the parity of the conference overall. The reason that all of these RPIs for all of these SEC schools are so high is because they continue to play each other every weekend. When we say that every weekend in the SEC is a super regional, this is exactly what we mean, and teams are reaping the benefit of that. There are so many good matchups to watch in these regionals, into supers, and then, you know, potential paths to the Women's College World Series. So just kudos to the conference, kudos to all of those seeds, those national seeds especially. It's going to be such a fun NCAA tournament.
0: Alabama, the number one overall seed in the field. The Tide was picked to finish 9th in the SEC in the preseason poll. SportsCenter All Night, ESPN Radio. Back to baseball. Orioles a 2-1 win over the Athletics to snap a 3-game losing streak. Angels a 6-1 win over Toronto. Joe Adell 3-for-4 with 2 homers. 6 on the season. 9th career multi-homer game of the season. Conference championships were settled this weekend on the diamond as well as baseball. How about Sunday's top sounds for that? John Ryder.
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9: Number 5.
0: Thanks, Jay. We start with the NBA playoffs in Game 4 of the East Semis in Philly. This one seemed like it was over after the first quarter, and the Knicks kept pouring it on to complete the 4-game sweep. 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
3: Knicks lead is 24. Brunson with, oh, great hesitation move, drives in and puts in the layup on the reverse as he hits the deck. The inbound stolen by the Knicks. Over to Brunson in the corner. Bang! 5 points from Jalen Brunson in about 3 seconds off the turnover, and they're going wild here in Philadelphia. The Knicks fans on their feet.
9: Number 4.
0: To baseball and a long Mother's Day matinee in San Francisco between the Giants and the Pirates, and the home team goes home happy. 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
26: Bases loaded, one out. The pitch. He hits a little bloop in the right. It's going to get down. Ramos went back to third, and the throw comes home late. Ramos scores, and the Giants win it. Oh, my goodness. That was almost a disaster. And 10, instead, it turns into a celebration. Rodriguez comes through with a base hit. And the Giants in 12 beat the Pirates 7-6.
1: Number three.
0: Back to the NBA in a back-and-forth game four of the West Semis in Minnesota. Timberwolves star Anthony Edwards comes up clutch in the fourth quarter as they even up the series with the Spurs on KFAN Sports Radio.
2: And slowed up as he crosses the midcourt. Sees a double. Good pass to McDaniels at the nail. Out to the corner, Nasri. 13 to shoot. Now Ant takes the handoff, rises up, and gets the Wolves the lead. A right side triple. 5:10 left to play. Anthony Edwards, 34 points. Timberwolves up 98-97.
1: Number two.
0: For the Stanley Cup playoffs, game three of the second round in Montreal, and it ended up being all Canadians over the Sabres on TSN 690.
2: Now carried around to the corner by Caulfield. Up high, Hutchin moving in. Passes over. Scores! And Cole Caulfield wasn't going to miss it twice. Another tap in front. He finds the mark on the power play, and Montreal pull ahead 2-1.
1: Number one.
0: JR, top sound is on the diamond. The Brewers going for the three-game sweep of the Yankees. Milwaukee down to the final out in the ninth. And this on 620 WTMJ.
7: Opening pitch to Terang. Fly ball, center field. It's hit well. Grisham back. It is gone! Another Mother's Day miracle for the Brewers. Straight away, center field. Number six for Bryce Terang. And it's a walk-off for the crew of the Knights.
0: Brewers walk off the Yankees, who've dropped three straight, and that's their fourth walk-off loss this season, tied for the most in Major League Baseball. Rays, a 4-1 win over the Red Sox. They're a Major League best 14-2 in the last 16. Mets fall to the Diamondbacks 5-1. New York, 15-25, worst record through 40 games since 2001. It's Monday, May 11th, birthday of Sabrina Carpenter. Unsportsmanlike is next. I'm Jay Reynolds, back tomorrow with SportsCenter All Night. It's ESPN Radio.
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4: 1 second left. The Cavs are down two. Will they be down 0-2? Williams holds. Looks the pass. Gets it to James. Here's a three for the win. Goal! It is good!
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15: Bridge Finals!
17: Oops.
18: Cam on the ones and twos as a Sixers fan.
15: Oh, he should be embarrassed.
18: Absolutely.
15: I don't know if you want to admit that publicly. We got time to get to the Sixers.
17: No,
15: let's let losers worry about losing for now. Mm. Let's talk about a team that's winning. And right now, that would be the Minnesota Timberwolves.
18: If we hear this today, I'm going to go crazy. So we'll wait on the Daryl Morey stuff.
17: Oh, yeah.
18: Yeah, terrible.
17: You got some ammo.
15: We'll get to the losers. Let's talk about the winners.
18: I agree. So 114-109. Your boy Ant-Man, 16 in the fourth quarter, 36 for the game. They won the game. They tie it up. Naz Reid is as tough as could be. Mm-hmm. And obviously, not having Wemby played a factor. Although the Spurs were up late in this game, Ant-Man and the Wolves did win. Before we get to the Wemby ejection, how do you feel about your guy, Ant-Man?
15: Oh, he was phenomenal. I think what Anthony Edwards did in the fourth quarter matched the energy of what we saw from Victor Wembanyama in the fourth quarter in game three. Mm-hmm. And he knew he needed to come out and have a statement game. And crazy as it sounds, the Timberwolves needed all of Ant-Man in that fourth quarter because that game was touch and go for them even without Wemby for the final 2.5 quarters. They were down 8 points with 8 minutes to go. And it was the Ant-Man show. I mean, knocking down a couple of impossible threes in the middle minutes of the fourth quarter, and then just his ability to be able to close, to be able to make tough shots, to be able to get into the lane, to be able to get to the free throw line. I just thought it was a masterful performance by Anthony Edwards. Good on him. And now we are talking about a best of three series. Now, two of those games are in San Antonio, mm-hmm. but you feel good about Anthony Edwards' chance to make it three straight conference finals appearances for Minnesota.
17: You always talk about greatness being at your best when your best is required. Ant-Man's best was required in the fourth, and he stepped up. 16 points, as you said, Ev, and I loved how after the game he expressed the fact that it was Mother's Day, and he could not lose this game because he wanted to honor his late mother, and he really did turn on the gears and step up when his team needed him. And shout out to Naz Reid as well with obviously the elbow to the throat. He stepped up for his team in a big way too. And this Timberwolves-Spurs series has been so entertaining. This has been, in my opinion, the best series of the postseason. It's been so fun to watch. I'm so excited that we're going to get more of this.
15: Can I ask you a question? Because I think you walked us into something that I think is a legitimate conversation. Is this now the new rivalry in the Western Conference? Because it was Minnesota-Denver mm-hmm. for the last few years.
17: Yep.
15: But now it feels like it's setting up for this one to be the rivalry in the Western Conference that everybody is watching for, the team that is vying for contender status right underneath the Oklahoma City Thunder. Who's going to be that next team up? Is it going to be Victor Wembanyama and the San Antonio Spurs, or is it going to be the Minnesota Timberwolves? It feels like it's setting up for the versus with these two teams from here forward.
18: I mean, sure, but Oklahoma City is just ridiculously good.
15: Oh yeah,
17: this is we're like, talking rivalry, not dominance.
15: But here's the thing.
18: But I don't think this is a rivalry like Oklahoma City San Antonio could be.
15: No, but here's
17: could be.
15: Oklahoma City is in a class of their own.
17: I totally agree with that.
15: They're winning playoff games by 18 points.
17: They're on a different tier.
15: Their average margin of victory is 18.3 points in the playoffs.
17: SGA has an off game, no problem.
15: Yeah, let's put them in a separate category, okay? Because their biggest opponent is history. Not anybody in the playoff field right now.
18: So this is your your Buffalo, Baltimore to Kansas City?
15: Yes. 100%. Exactly. Because you're not going to sit here and say that that's not a rivalry. It is.
18: No, I understand, but it's like
17: the challenger to the champs.
15: There you go. That's the best way to frame it.
18: Yeah, it's interesting because, like, I think the dream rivalry in all of sports is when you have the best team and the second best team. What you're saying is this is the second and third best team fighting to take on the best team.
15: Can I ask you a question? For the foreseeable future, barring anything unforeseen in the way of injuries.
18: Yeah.
15: Who's touching Oklahoma City?
17: Nobody. They're unbelievable.
15: They're the most dominant team in the postseason.
18: And imagine when they get healthy.
15: They got the 12th overall pick in the draft lottery.
18: And imagine
15: who
18: when
15: the
18: they
15: hell
18: get
15: is
18: healthy.
15: Touching, who the hell is touching Oklahoma City?
17: Nobody.
15: Yo,
18: you know, I'm glad you said that. I think you were off this day, Smalls. Mm. We came on the air, you and I, and we talked about the birth of a potential dynasty before they won a title last year, and we got laughed at. People want to still laugh at us about that? I'm not trying to
17: count. Who's laughing now?
18: Right. I'm not trying to count the chickens before they hatch a little bit, but I mean, we weren't that far off to project the possibility of that. I'm just saying. Now, go ahead.
17: But what we're saying, though, about Wemby and Ant, we're talking about two young superstars who are absolutely playing at their best. It's chippy. It's physical.
15: Yes.
17: It is back and
15: forth. We got ejections.
17: We've got ejections.
15: People getting elbowed in the face.
17: In the throat, like we've got a lot of juice behind these two teams, and I would love for this to be a rivalry for years to come.
18: All right, so then let's talk about that. The elbow, Victor Wembanyama elbowing Naz Reid. He was all tangled up by Jaden McDaniels, and he elbows Naz Reid in the neck. An amazing scene, and kudos to the NBC cameras because they caught this when Wemby's on the bench as Zach Zarba and the referees are looking it over. They rule a flagrant two, and this is when you remember he's like 22, 23 years old. He looks at Harrison Barnes, his teammate, who's been through everything in the NBA, looks at him and says, "What does that mean?" He's like, "You're ejected." Then he pulls him over and we're showing it on TV because obviously Wemby didn't fully hear what he said. And Harrison Barnes is telling him, "You are ejected from the game." Mitch Johnson, head coach of the Spurs, gave some reasoning as to what happened and why Wemby did what he did last night.
3: In terms of the game plan of every single team we face since that young man's been in the league, and the physicality that people try to impose on him, and the lack of protection is really disappointing. And at some level, it's starting to get actually disgusting just in terms of when he tries to fight through things and be professional and mature and deal with some of that stuff. I'm glad he took matters into his own hands. Again, not in terms of hitting Naz Reid, but let me be very clear about that. I'm glad Naz Reid was okay, and I didn't want him to elbow him. But he's going to have to protect himself if they're not. And I think it's disgusting.
18: Disgusting. Now, there's two parts of this. Part one, should he have been tossed? Part two, is Mitch Johnson, head coach of the Spurs? It's May, so automatic sore throat for an NBA coach. We know that. is he right about the way in which Smalls that Wemby's officiated? There's two parts. In the moment last night, and then totality of Wemby and the way in which he's officiated.
17: I can understand how he would be frustrated with the way that players are going at him. But I think what Mitch Johnson said when he said kid in reference to Wemby and then adjusted that to young man also needs to be put into account here. Victor Wembanyama has such unbelievable composure for a 22-year-old that we forget that he is still a 22-year-old. And I wonder if a few years from now, even if he was dealing with the same circumstances in the game, if he would make a move like that, if he would let his frustrations get the best of him in a consequential postseason game. And I do think that the call was right because it was intentional. And I know that that's frustrating for the Spurs. And it was frustrating for Wemby, who didn't even know, as you mentioned, that he was getting tossed in the moment.
18: It was a great
17: But
18: shot.
17: I do think that this is the rare Victor Wembanyama growing pain that we watched in real time yesterday.
15: Yeah, I mean, I'm not going to say Mitch Johnson is wrong, because I do think there was a concerted effort by the Minnesota Timberwolves to frustrate Wemby. And good on Terrence Shannon Jr. and the rest of the Wolves for recognizing when Wemby got two fouls to get even more physical.
17: Yeah.
15: In terms of taking the basketball right at him on the defensive end, roughing him up, putting bodies on him when they're boxing out for rebound. And they frustrated him. They flustered him. So Mitch Johnson is right in his assessment of what's happening to Victor Wembanyama. My only issue with him is that you knew this in terms of what team's approach would be to negate Wemby's strengths coming into the season. You knew what this would be. And to not be better prepared as a team to be able to offset that in these moments, that's on you. That's not on anybody else. Like, Chris Finch is telling his guys to do exactly what they should do. If you're Brian Wright, the GM for San Antonio, or if you're Mitch Johnson, the head coach for San Antonio, why the hell don't you have somebody out there that's an enforcer to try to protect Victor Wembanyama?
17: There you go.
15: Every team in the history of basketball that has had a dominant big has had a power forward that is out there cruising for a bruising. Like every team. Go back to my Lakers in the 80s with Kareem Abdul-Jabbar. They had Kirk Rambis. What the hell you think Kirk Rambis was out there for? what do you think? He wasn't out there to score no baskets. He was out there to bleep stuff up just in case somebody got the idea in their head that they wanted to run up on the cap.
18: That's right.
15: That's what it was. Every team in basketball has had that. How the hell you think you are immune from that, from having that? That is on you. So you're sitting there at the podium, you're telling everybody what we already know, but you didn't have an answer for the question. You didn't have the answers for the test for your 22-year-old star. Who's 7'5"? He's 7'5", Smalls. How is anybody going to stop him?
17: They can't.
15: They can't.
17: So they're going to frustrate him.
15: Exactly.
17: And they did
15: the
17: their
15: jobs.
17: The
15: only person that can stop Victor Wembanyama is Victor Wembanyama. And last night he stopped himself because he was frustrated. And I get it.
18: With the 20th pick in the 2026 NBA draft, the San Antonio Spurs select Morez Johnson Jr. from Michigan.
15: Yes!
18: I mean, that's what it comes down to.
15: Yes!
18: That's by way of Illinois,
15: by the way. You have one job. Don't let nobody mess with number one. And that's your only job.
18: Ain't anybody mess with him. He's a monster, that guy.
15: That's your only job.
18: Seriously, Draymond, your market is more than the Kevin Hart roast. Maybe if they're going to get rid of you, San Antonio should put you right next to Wemby, because that's right. I'm glad you said what you did. Multiple things could be true. They're nasty with him. He should have been thrown out last night.
15: Oh, I hated that, though.
17: I hated it too.
15: I'm going to be honest with you. I'm not saying it was the wrong call.
18: It stunk for us.
15: Zach Zarba, the crew chief, and the officials, they got it right. I just don't like it. It's such a consequential game. I don't like players being tossed in the postseason. Now, for the folks that are out there saying, oh, his status for game five is in doubt.
18: No, stop it. He served
15: the suspension last night. Like, that was it. They kicked him out of the game, flagrant two. Okay, that's it. Let's move on with the series.
18: That's right.
15: Because I don't want that moment to be the disqualifier for San Antonio having a chance to get to the conference finals.
18: Absolutely right. The other thing I was going to say is I totally agree with this. If you are going against someone in basketball, and this is at any level, that is significantly better than you, your one job is to get them worse. Figure out how to do it. Sometimes it's a way of defense. Sometimes it's a way of getting in their head. I guarantee their offensive lineman you went up against, that you're like, I can't beat this guy. But if I do this, this, and this, I'm going to get in their head in a way where I'm going to frustrate them, or maybe I got a shot. And that's what the Wolves did last night. Naz Reid was more than happy to take an elbow to the neck to get that guy thrown out of the game. And Naz Reid is exactly the kind of guy that we're talking about needs to be next to Victor Wembanyama. All right, well, there was some celebrating last night. For one, Nuno Miguel Barreira Teixeira DeVito Jordan. He must have been happy with his Knicks win. Or was he? Because he always finds a way to make it negative. But you know what? We'll celebrate the Knicks with a little RK today, right, Smalls?
17: Absolutely. If you wake up early like I do, but you still want to enjoy life, maybe you're a Timberwolves fan or a Knicks fan and you wanted to go out, but you definitely didn't want to feel it the next morning, I got something for you. 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
0: winning streak into the Eastern Conference Finals. They finish a four-game sweep of the Sixers.
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0: Pass to Deuce, three-pointers good. The Knicks red hot to start game four from distance.
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18: 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What an absolute destruction by an awesome basketball team. The New York Knicks swept the Philadelphia 76ers 4-0 with a 144-114 victory in Philly. They're riding a seven-game winning streak in the postseason.
15: Shout out to Danhausen.
18: All since Danhausen lifted the curse. Very nice. Not very evil there with the New York Knicks. They had 25 three-pointers in this game, 18 in the first half, 11 in the first quarter. In 10 games in the playoffs, they've outscored their opponents by 194 points. Ooh. The New York Knicks are awesome. And the critique, I'll just speak for myself, the critique that I had of Jalen Brunson late in games with the lead, cannot play defense, take him out. It don't matter if you're up 40.
17: No.
18: The other team go on a 20-0 run.
15: So you're standing by the take.
18: It doesn't matter.
15: You're standing by the take.
17: It doesn't matter.
18: Exactly. That's it.
15: So you're standing by the take.
18: It doesn't matter. It's an irrelevant take. No, here's the bad take.
15: What's the take?
18: I provided a take that was completely irrelevant. That it was basically like saying, hey, if Jalen Brunson had to play righty, he may not be as good. That's not going to happen. It's such a bad take. Yeah, but it's irrelevant.
15: You'd always bring it up a great point. It feels like a complisalt what you're doing with the New York Knicks right now.
18: No,
15: it absolutely does. You can keep Jalen Brunson out there if you're up by 40.
17: Doesn't matter.
15: If you win a closeout game by 30 points, there's no problem keeping Jalen Brunson on the court.
18: I have a problem with Nuno on this. Because he can back me up on one thing. I've been supportive of the New York Knicks all year. I've said all year I thought they were better than people thought. I was the only person that actually agreed with him, and he agreed with me, that the Celtics were completely overrated relative to the invincibility of them. I said that during the late part of the season. I have thought the Knicks were good. I thought it was the right move to move on from Tom Thibodeau, which I think is already proven. I'm going to tell you why. I do not think there's any way, shape, or form that Tom Thibodeau would have gotten them to the finals. I don't believe that. There's no track record of that. Mike Brown's been to the finals, okay, as a head coach.
17: But until Mike Brown takes the Knicks to the finals,
15: You can't say that.
17: Happened last year. I know that the team wasn't celebratory yesterday. They were like, this is just another step. We got our job done.
15: You won 8 games. You got to win 16 to get a title.
17: Their mentality after this series win this time this year was very different than last year. And I know it was different circumstances, but don't count your chickens before they hatch with the Knicks. This is what happened last year. Let's not get too ahead of ourselves. If they don't advance to the finals, are we really going to keep that same energy about Tibbs and about Mike Brown?
18: Yeah, I will. About that part of it? Yes, I would rather Mike Brown coach my team than Tom Thibodeau if I'm a good team.
15: No, wait a minute now. Listen, if after a week off, you lose in 5 games to the Detroit Pistons, a team that you got smoked by in the regular season, there's no way that you're singing this same tune.
18: About the coaching part of it, I am.
15: There's no shot. How do you feel like you're moving in the right direction if you lose in the conference finals in 5 games after losing in the conference finals the year before in 7 games?
17: I would argue.
15: How do you say that you're moving in the right direction when you lose not to the Boston Celtics, not to the Tyrese Halliburton-led Indiana Pacers, but to the Detroit Pistons
18: who were on
15: life support in round 1 against the Orlando Magic?
18: Yeah, but they've given you more problems than any team over the last 2 years.
15: I understand, but that's not acceptable. This is not a team that has championship pedigree.
17: And don't you hire the coach to be the X factor in that situation? And I would argue that it's more disappointing this year because you got there last year. And because this group knows what the cadence of the postseason was like last year and should have learned from their mistakes last year.
18: Yeah, I don't know how this got to be a negative spin about the Knicks.
17: No, because it should be all positive today.
15: It should be, but this is your take, sir. We are re-racking your take.
18: Yeah, I'm telling you, they're awesome.
17: They're so good.
18: They're destroying
15: teams. But were you wrong about Jalen Brunson?
18: What part of it? No,
15: about Jalen Brunson needing to be off the court in critical moments in the game.
18: Oh, absolutely, because there are no critical moments in the game. They're so good.
15: So you think they're going to win a championship with no critical moments in the game?
18: Nobody's beating Oklahoma City.
15: Oh.
18: Nobody's beating Oklahoma City.
15: But that's the goal. That's why they fired Tibbs. To beat every team in the East, to get to the NBA Finals, and to win a championship. They're not trying to just get there as a consolation prize and be runner-up.
17: Exactly.
15: You want to hang the banner?
17: I don't know. Knicks fans might.
18: There are three bodies of work that, based on this series, I think speak for themselves. Three bodies of work. Okay, let me be very clear on this. If Daryl Morey is your team president, you will not get to the finals. He's not good at the winning thing, despite what he claims.
3: I'm not good at the winning thing.
18: No, you're not. You will not get to the NBA finals. If Joel Embiid is the best player or the face of your franchise in Philadelphia, you will not get to the conference finals. There is one MVP in league history who has never played in a conference finals.
15: Embiid.
18: Yeah. And if Tom Thibodeau is your coach, you're going to get from bad to good to maybe very good. You're not going to get to great. Mike Brown can get you to great. I believe in Mike Brown more than I believe in Tom Thibodeau. If you're a bad team, hire Tibbs tomorrow. This is not to say he can't be in the NBA as a head coach. He absolutely can.
15: Chicago, run it back.
18: There's bodies of work. Jalen Brunson is an awesome player. Jalen Brunson is making me look bad in terms of late in games, take him out for big moments. I'm fine looking bad on that because he's an easy guy to root for. Absolutely. All I'm just saying is I don't know that any game plan outside of two games with Atlanta made any sense against them. Go at him. Nobody goes at him. And kudos to him. Kudos to the Knicks for finding a way out of that.
15: Well, if he gets to the NBA Finals and Oklahoma City is there.
18: Good luck on that one.
15: You think SGA is not going to go at him?
18: I know he is.
15: If you thought Jalen Brunson had a hard time with CJ McCollum, what do you think SGA is going to do?
18: Well, if you're
15: a Knicks fan out there today, you better be rooting like hell that San Antonio finds their way out of this Wolves series and that they give Oklahoma City all they want. Because that has really been the only team that has been a bugaboo for the Thunder. It's the San Antonio Spurs. Mm-hmm. So, I mean, like, if you're a Knicks fan today, you're probably rooting for the Cavs in this series with the Pistons. But
18: yes.
15: you damn well better be rooting for the San Antonio Spurs.
18: They're the best team in the Eastern Conference right now. They're blowing teams out the same way that Oklahoma City is.
15: They were plus 89 in the four games against the Sixers. Plus 80. That's 22 points a game.
18: And you know what? Kudos to the fans. Kudos to the Knicks fans.
17: No, we have to give them all the credit in the world today. It was like MSG in Philly. It was unbelievable. Yeah. And I know Joel Embiid.
15: That's all he was focused on.
17: He didn't PayPal me. I mean, I told him I was a fan for hire. You could PayPal me. You said you got the funds if you need it. I offered Joel. I would have been there with bells on. But it was Madison Square Garden in there. And kudos to the Knicks fans. I know we give them a hard time sometimes. But they were a difference in this series. Going into Philly, infiltrating, being as loud as they were an X factor in this series. So shout out to Knicks fans.
18: We could fight about the Knicks all we want, and we will. We have to get into the Sixers part as well because Joel Embiid pulled a move post-game that I know really bothers someone on this show. We will get to that after CeCe tells you about Granger.
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1: The Knicks will carry a 7-game win streak into the Eastern Conference Finals. They finish a 4-game sweep of the Sixers.
2: You know what I thought about the Knicks, right? 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
4: Philadelphia has not closed the gap on being a top 2 or 3 seed in this conference for a couple of years now. In fact, they've been trending in the other direction.
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5: Like here on ESPN Radio, ESPN2. 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Lone Michelle Smallman, Chris Canty, Evan Cohen with you. Yes, the New York Knicks demolish the Philadelphia 76ers. They sweep them in 4 games. They now, maybe the best part for the Knicks, the earliest they'll play against either the Cavs or the Pistons, of course, all games here on ESPN Radio presented by Gusto, will be Monday, potentially even later than that, and that would indicate potentially OG Anunoby being healthy for that series, which is a huge win, obviously, for New York. Best team playing-wise in the Eastern Conference. Second best team, I think, overall in the NBA right now in terms of the way they're playing behind the champion Oklahoma City Thunder. The flip side of that, Joel Embiid and the Philadelphia 76ers. After the game, Embiid had this to say about this season, him at least looking at it as a success.
3: I know we lost, you know, and I know that's not the right mentality to have, but, you know, for me, this was a success. I came into this year not knowing where I was going to be, you know, how long I was going to play, if I was even going to play based on how the knee was the last, you know, the last few years. And, you know, I came in just, you know, hoping for the best. And I feel like we're in a position where we figured out the knee. Hasn't been an issue.
5: That was Joel Embiid. If you're watching on television on the ESPN2 side, that was not only Joel Embiid. That was his young son, Arthur, on his lap. Mm-hmm. CeCe? Your thoughts?
6: He's using his son as a human shield for criticism. Like, it's hard for the reporters to ask the hard-hitting questions when you

0: have that ball of cuteness sitting in Joel Embiid's lap.
1: Super cute.
0: He's a very handsome young man.
1: Absolutely.
0: Absolutely. But I can't really get into it with Joel Embiid with his son right there. I hate that. From a leadership standpoint, own the moment, which is your team was absolutely embarrassing. Face the firing squad, that is the Philadelphia media, and let them ask all of the tough questions that they need to ask. And take all of the slings and arrows and be the face of the failure that the Sixers experienced this year. Because if we're keeping it a buck, for the last decade, Joel Embiid has been the face of the shortcomings of the Philadelphia Sixers organization. And I just get sick and tired of, after they lose, after they come up short in the postseason, Joel Embiid giving the perfunctory, we've got to be better top to bottom. I don't want to hear that. It's a broken record at this point. Go out there and do it. And if you're talking about your status as a player, as a contributor on the team being up in the air because of the medical issues, well, damn it, do something where that's not an issue. Every year it's something with Embiid. This year you had the random as hell appendectomy. You've had the knee injury. You've had the face injury. There have been so many injuries with Joel Embiid in the postseason when his availability matters the most. Mm-hmm. And I don't know when the Philadelphia 76ers brass, when Josh Harris and his ownership group get tired of it. There's only been one, as Evan pointed out earlier in the show, there's only been one MVP in the history of the league that has not gotten to the conference finals or further, and that is Joel Embiid. Mm-hmm. Only one. In four of the last five postseasons, Embiid has missed games due to injury. The Sixers have been in the postseason 8 of the 10 seasons that Embiid has played down there. 6 of them have ended with them losing in the second round of the playoffs. At some point, you got to do something different if you want a different result. And to me, different for Philadelphia means moving on from the process, getting rid of Joel Embiid, and building your team around Tyrese Maxey and Vijay Ezcombe. Because one thing that I've learned to be fact in sports is that when you try to do the two timeline things with your star players, it never works. Mm. Tyrese Maxey is 25, Vijay Ezcombe is 20. Paul George is 35, and Joel Embiid is 32. That doesn't make sense. Now, I don't know how the Sixers find a way out of this Embiid contract, because it's 3 years, $187 million left, and I can't imagine that there's going to be very many takers when it comes to that kind of contract. Mm-mm. But it will not be Vijay Ezcombe and Tyrese Maxey's team until Joel Embiid is gone. That is the problem. That is the quagmire facing Daryl Morey and the Philadelphia Sixers ownership moving forward. Until something about that changes in terms of who the face of your team is and who is clearly the leader on said team, then you're going to keep getting these same results.
1: You said, sick of it. I'm over it, as Pat Costello, Philly guy, would say. That's the type of mentality and reaction that you want to see from the face of your franchise when you get swept by the Knicks and when their fans infiltrate your arena. And I know Joel Embiid implored the people of Philly to not let this happen, but I can only imagine what Sixers fans felt watching them get dismantled by the Knicks. And you want the requisite response from your superstar. And I actually thought about you, Evan, when I first saw those comments from Joel Embiid, because you said, can he ever really get them where they need to go when the entire genesis of the Embiid era was losing? Mm-hmm. Trust the process. You basically implied, is he / are they infected by the idea of losing? And even though he obviously overcame a lot physically and subsequently mentally to get ready to play and to play in this series, in this postseason, and I give him all the credit in the world for that, you cannot sit at the podium and say, it's a win. I'm pumped. I didn't think I'd be here. This is great. That is not a champion's mentality. And if you are the face of this, you have to be so disgusted and fed up with coming up short year in and year out, and we did not get that from Joel Embiid yesterday.
2: Excellent point. He is the living embodiment of why you should not tank. I understand, and he also could be the living embodiment for some people of why you should, because you can end up with an amazing talent like that. He is, I'll use your word.
0: Well, it's a great word. I'm sorry.
2: Yeah.
0: You can end up with an amazing talent. Is the
2: But the tanking part of it.
0: Is the goal of the exercise to end up collecting talent?
2: That's the point.
0: Or is it to win a championship?
2: Exactly. So what you can, he's a living embodiment of why you should not tank, because you could end up with an amazing talent. But if you do it for long enough, as Small said, the talent is then infected by a culture of losing.
0: Vince Lombardi said it best. Winning is a habit. Unfortunately, so is losing. It's a habit.
2: It is no longer fair to either party for that partnership to continue. Joel Embiid and the Philadelphia 76ers need to break up immediately. And then the obvious question, how? Who wants 3 years, $187 million at that rate of injury? Not many. So what do you have to do? You either forget 50 cents on the dollar. 10 cents on the dollar, what you have to take back, and or...
0: Yeah, it's addition by subtraction.
2: And or, two other ways. Pay a team off.
0: With a pick.
2: With a pick, which you have picks over your next 7 years, plus you have two additional picks from the Clippers. And or, stretch them.
0: What? Oh, what?
2: They cannot play one more game. Hold on, 26.8 over 7 years.
0: You said stretch him?
2: Here's why.
0: Oh my God.
2: Here's the difference. When you're reacting that way, most people would react that way and say, well, then you're screwed. You don't have a face of the franchise. Incorrect. With this franchise...
0: They already have the face of the franchise.
2: They already have the face of the franchise.
0: They got two of them. That's right. Good on that front.
2: So if I... Now, that's a nightmare. I understand that. They cannot play one more game with Joel Embiid in their lineup, and he cannot play one more game for them.
0: We thought it was...
2: It's not fair to either party.
0: We thought it was suicidal for the Bucks to do that with Dame.
2: I'm providing all options. I'm providing all options. I would rather give up picks.
0: I need to end this.
2: Yeah, it's not fair to him anymore. You can rip him all you want. And by the way, Philadelphia 76ers, the trust process infected the organization with losing a small set. And then you bring up someone who idolizes the guy, basically, or worked with the guy in Sam Hinkie that was part of this. They worked together in Daryl Morey. A horrible hire. Horrible hire. Hiring Daryl Morey to double down on trusting the process. You have the solution to the problem sitting there.
0: Bob Myers
2: works for the company that owns the Sixers.
0: Yeah.
2: Let him do anyone that has not been hired by Bob Myers needs to re-interview for their job. And I'm serious. Nick Nurse was not hired by Bob Myers. If Bob Myers wants him to be the head coach, re-interview. Every employee of the Philadelphia 76ers needs to re-interview for their job. And Bob Myers needs to sign up. What does Mikal Bridges' mom do? Doesn't she work there? She needs to interview with Bob Myers.
1: But you know what? If we're talking about them being infected by the process, then there should be a holistic detox. I think you're right. I think that this is not just an Embiid thing. You need to say from top to bottom, do we have people who are laser focused on one thing and one thing only, and that is winning?
2: And who's the person to do that? The ultimate winner, Bob Myers.
1: 100%.
2: For those not familiar with the name Bob Myers, he was the one that ran the Golden State Warriors. He then came here to ESPN. He also works for Josh Harris, who's the majority governor of the Philadelphia 76ers, their company, which owns the Commanders. He's the one that helped hire Adam Peters, the general manager, Dan Quinn, the head coach. Oh, and this quarterback, you may have heard of him, Jaden Daniels. Yeah, he understands how to bring winners in. Daryl Morey does not. Daryl Morey knows how to provide a math problem. He's amazing at that. Smarter than I'll ever be, and the league office should hire him for anything analytics. Building a team? No. Not him.
3: Pretty good at the
2: no, you're not, Daryl Morey. I'm sorry. And it's every person in the Philadelphia 76ers organization needs to be re-interviewed for their job by Bob Myers. He decides if you stay or go. No one else. Who would have thought after this weekend of backlash that it wasn't Seth Rollins versus Bron Breakker? It was Seth Rollins versus Michelle Smallman.
1: Oh, it's on.
2: We'll get to that next. We're on Sports Night, presented by Progressive Insurance.
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19: This is the first time in, like, ever that the Bears can be confident enough to say we have the best quarterback in this rivalry.
1: Oh, please. You think?
20: What do you mean, please? Why is that a bold statement?
1: You think that it's a clear-cut delineation that Caleb Williams is better than Jordan Love?
21: We are Unsportsmanlike here on ESPN Radio, ESPN2, brought to you by PayPal, the official peer-to-peer payment sponsor of the NFL. NFL schedule release later this week. The voice there of one Nuno Miguel Barreda Teixeira de Vito Jordan, as Nuno's mad because I confused Nuno and Seth Rollins. I thought Seth Rollins would be a bigger sell than Nuno, but okay. So it was Nuno that said something about Caleb Williams that drove Smalls crazy, but I'm pretty sure, go back on the podcast from Friday's show, Seth Rollins was also, as a huge Bears fan, WWE superstar, alluding to Caleb Williams over everyone else in the NFC North. You took it that way, too.
1: 1,000%.
21: Okay, 1,000%, as Nuno would say. But Smalls, you're not happy. With all of the Caleb Williams support, as a Packers fan, the floor is yours.
1: Thank you so much. Ladies and gentlemen of the jury, because this is a case that I am pleading, and I now am familiar with the court system and its operations. Good morning to you. Thank you so much for giving me some of your time today. Mm-hmm. You're looking great. You're looking dapper. CeCe rested after a beautiful trip with your family. Evan, suited and booted. I'm loving this maroon on you. I appreciate you not only giving me your time this morning, but for sitting here with open ears, open minds, and open hearts for this argument, okay? So let's get into it. There have been some allegations against my client, Jordan Love, quarterback, Green Bay Packers, suggesting that somehow he has fallen behind in this rivalry and that Caleb Williams, quarterback, Chicago Bears, is definitively better than him. So let's take a look at the evidence, shall we? Let's first look at Caleb Williams' own measures of success. Heading into the 2025 season, Caleb said that he wanted to be the first 4,000-yard passer in Chicago Bears history. Did he get there? He did not. 3,942 passing yards on the season. Sorry, Caleb. You came up just short. You know who's passed for 4,000 yards in his career? One Jordan Love. He did that in 2023, in fact. 4,159 passing yards. So Jordan Love has done something that Caleb Williams is still dreaming of. What's another thing that Caleb Williams said was an individual marker of success for him? 70% completion rate. Did he get there? He did not. 58.1 last season. Now, Jordan Love also did not hit 70%, but he was closer, 66.3%. So he has had a higher completion percentage than Caleb Williams. So Caleb, 0-for-2 on his own measurables, while Jordan Love has hit one and is closer. Let's go to the biggest moments in each of their careers. One would argue that Jordan Love's best performance was in the playoffs when he went into Dallas and absolutely destroyed the Dallas Cowboys in the playoffs. Any arguments from the jury that we would say that's Jordan Love's best moment in his career?
2: There aren't many to choose from, so I guess I'll go that.
1: Interesting. Okay. Well, he went on the road to Dallas. And here's the numbers he put up in a 48-32 victory of the Dallas Cowboys. 272 passing yards, 3 touchdowns, 0 interceptions, 157.2 passer rating. Pretty good performance, I'd say. Now let's go to Caleb Williams. One would say his best performance in his career, or at least the most notable, would be this past postseason at home, when he beat Jordan Love in the Green Bay Packers, right? We would say that that's kind of Caleb Williams' signature moment. Let's look at the numbers, shall we? It was a comeback victory. Many say the Packers lost that game more than the Bears won it. It was a very close 31-27 victory for Chicago. Caleb completed 24 of 48 passes, 2 interceptions, and a 71.6 passer rating. I would say there was a pretty big disparity there, gentlemen.
0: Yeah, but that touchdown throw to Coke.
2: Packers lost.
1: We're talking about individual performance, not an overall holistic team win.
0: Okay.
1: And finally, Caleb Williams had a lot of come from behind victories, a lot of fourth quarter magic. Some may say the clock is ticking on that. He has more of an improvisational style of play. A lot of people are wondering if that will hold up. Jordan Love, more of your typical pocket passer. And so I would argue that moving forward, if healthy, Jordan Love, based on the body of work that he has put together and the numbers provided, is not only better and has achieved more, but has a better forecast moving forward.
0: Jordan Love's never won a division.
1: I rest my case. Thank you for listening.
2: Rest the case on behalf of who?
1: Case closed.
2: Thank you, Your Honor, for the time. Jordan Love has never won the division.
1: We are talking not about team success. We are talking about individual output.
2: Nuno, where are you and Seth Rollins celebrating your win here with Caleb over? Seth Rollins and Nuno are all of a sudden going to be at the Clash in Italy together.
19: Obviously, there's so much more. We'll carry this over because I know Canty has, I can just see his head spinning. I, like, as the opposing counsel, feel like, Your Honor, just like, just stop her from like, because what was that defense?
1: 70 for what? Smalls? Succeeding?
19: What defense was that? We were talking about going forward. This guy, Caleb Williams, with a real head coach, went 11-6 last year and beat Jordan Love in the playoffs.
1: We are talking about individual performance, not team success. We're not talking about coaches. We're not talking about defense. And mind you, Micah was injured.
19: Smalls, we're talking about which QB do you want in that division? Do you want going forward?
9: That's all I'm saying. And I'm saying the after last year, the Bears fans can wake up saying, we believe we have the best QB in this division going forward.
1: Sure.
9: That was all my point.
1: And based on what evidence that I provided, did you think that Caleb Williams has performed better in his career than Jordan Love? I'm not talking about team success. I'm not talking about coaching. I'm talking about individual output, because that is the argument. And Your Honor, let's not conflate the two.
9: I'm not
1: Your Honor, we don't need to be talking about something else. Your Honor, let's keep our eye on the prize.
18: Every time Michelle feels like she's losing, she just says Your Honor to make it sound professional.
9: I'm not the smartest person in the world, but I would think that having a really good quarterback will impact your team's success. And like Caleb Williams impacted his team's success. And I just think going forward, it might not be like a clear delineation, but it's closer than you're making it
1: sound. So you're conceding. But it's not a clear delineation. You are conceding.
9: I am not conceding.
1: That there is an argument.
9: I'm not conceding. I just feel like, Your Honor, we got to go to break.
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7: Not much, but you know, you're going to distract me if you're going to have Charmed up here on the TV. Good era of the classic television show Charmed.
5: Good special effects, too, is what I've noticed.
7: Yeah, no, it's writing special effects. I mean, we got some actors, like that dude who was like a dude in a bunch of other stuff whose name no one knows, but like, you know that dude, you know?
5: I think he was in every commercial from about 2002 to 2007, so it's good.
7: Kind of plays a creepy guy a lot, yeah, so... but good, good Mother's Day, everybody. You guys do good stuff for your Mother's Days.
5: Good Mother's Day stuff out there. Ian, how are we doing? What's
8: good
5: going
8: morning.
5: On? How'd it all go?
8: It was fine, thanks. It was pretty relaxing. So yeah, Saturday we hung out. Nicole went to a concert.
7: Which one?
8: David Byrne.
7: Man, at Ascend. I found out late that he was playing, and I was like, damn. But I wanted to go to the Eagles. I went to neither. How was David Byrne? Did you like it?
8: She said it was awesome.
9: I went to neither.
8: She said it was like the best concert she's ever been to.
7: Yeah, but, so she's a big Talking Heads fan.
8: Oh yeah. So her and her friend went to that. So I was on babysitting duty for Mother's Day kind of stuff, and turned on the grill, made some steaks yesterday.
5: There we go.
8: And hung outside. We did outside stuff. Yeah, it was fun.
5: Joe, we've made it. We finally got to get to ourselves another major championship week in golf here. So I know you've been clamoring for another one. Masters a few weeks ago, we could put that behind us, and now the PGA Championship this week.
7: Great. Exciting stuff. Can't wait.
5: I'm very much looking forward to it.
7: Yeah?
5: We'll see how it goes. Well,
7: check out maybe a couple holes on Sunday.
5: That's good. Good to know. We got a lot of things going on the program today. Corey Curtis from News 2 will be with us at 8 o'clock. For his weekly visit, we will get into all things Titans and Middle Tennessee sports with him. Looking forward to that. I've got the rant coming up later in the program. We will get into what this Predators general manager search means for Andrew Brunette later in the program as well. All that coming up. And, of course, a lot of stuff on the Tennessee Titans to get to throughout the course of the show today, including some people who look at the roster and say, huh, yikes, not very good. We'll get into that as well coming up. Joe, we begin with the Vandy boys and Tennessee over the weekend. Differing results here. Tennessee had number 4 Texas in town over the weekend in Knoxville, and they win the series. They win Friday 5-1. They win Saturday 14-9, although it got slightly hairy there in the top of the ninth inning. 14-6 lead. You get it to 14-9. But they win, lose on Sunday in the finale, but take 2 of 3 from Texas. I think you'll sign up for that if you're Josh Elander and Tennessee. And on the flip side, Vanderbilt losing 2 of 3 on the road at Missouri. So they lose in 10 innings on Friday. And then, Friday. I'm doing my math in my head. Friday they lose in 10 innings. They win in 11 innings on Saturday and then lose 4-1 yesterday in the series finale there. So Tennessee winning 2 of 3 against Texas, Vanderbilt losing 2 of 3 against Missouri. What do you make of those two results and what that means for those two respective programs over the weekend?
7: Yeah, I mean, Tennessee's in good shape. I mean, to be in it, you know, I don't think they're going to host. They still, I don't think you can count them out completely. from that, but they're, you know, they close out with Oklahoma, I think.
5: That's correct.
7: You know, so they're like, you know, if things went poorly from here, you could still be back in the bubble. If they went really well from here, you could start talking about hosting maybe, but they're probably going to be a 2 or 3 seed. And it's just a big, big deal to win a series over Texas, the number 4 team in the country. So it's amazing that Vanderbilt swept them, and you kind of thought maybe that'll be a, you know, that might be a kind of a turning point. But, you know, one team, the team that has played well since then is Tennessee, puts themselves in good position. And I think if you're a Tennessee fan, you have to, you know, you have to appreciate what Josh Elander has done to hang in there with this team. And then Vanderbilt is and they got screwed. I mean, Vanderbilt got screwed on the home run thing. I don't know why the tracking, you know, why that data isn't good enough. Yeah. It was a home. I mean, by all accounts, it was a home run. They ruled it a double. They end up losing that game, lose the series. I mean, I don't know for sure, but at this point, with that result, I mean, they might have to get the automatic bid in Hoover, not just – I know before that it was kind of like, you know, you get some really good wins along the way and you can – that might be enough for you. But now at this point, I don't know that that's the case. I think it might have to be the auto bid. So the 19-game streak is – 19-game, 19-year streak of NCAA tournament bids, largest in the sport, is in serious peril now.
5: It is. They will close out the regular season against South Carolina coming up next week. Hopefully, for all of our sakes, Shane Beamer is not in the city, and we can avoid that for as long as possible. See what happens on that front. Tennessee closing out, as you said, with Oklahoma on the road next weekend, and then the SEC tournament here in a couple weeks. So we're hard to believe that time of year, but the SEC tournament is right around the corner, and then it's into the journey to Omaha in college baseball. So we've gotten there pretty quickly this year. It would be great, Joe, if, like, you know, Tennessee and Vanderbilt were playing like this past weekend or next weekend. That'd be awesome.
7: But, yeah, exactly.
5: They decided to play the first week in the NCAA tournament.
7: Yeah, they played, well, I think it was actually Sweet 16 weekend.
5: Oh,
7: right?
5: Yeah, there you go.
7: It was. Like, Tennessee's playing, you know, Iowa State and then Michigan, and they've got this baseball series that no one's paying attention to. Yeah, and if they were playing, I guess Vanderbilt might be in the same spot, which is like, you got to win that, and then you got to do more, but there'd be stakes. You know, there's always stakes, too, when they face each other, so hopefully they never make that mistake again. Also, on the baseball front, I saw Tony Vitello the other day, might have been yesterday, but talking about the fans booing the team.
5: Yep.
7: So he had a pretty good, interesting quote about that, and he, you know, he basically said, well, hey, they paid their money, there's a bunch of stuff on Netflix they could be watching, but they paid the money, so they deserve to do it.
5: It's not going so hot.
7: No,
5: not going so
7: what
5: hot.
7: Are they looking at? They're 16-24. Yeah. And we'll, you know, you're in a division with, like, with the Padres playing the way are, and obviously the freaking Dodgers.
5: Yeah.
7: So you were like,
5: you're behind the eight ball anyway.
7: No one I don't think anybody realistically expected that to be a playoff team this year, but yeah, 16-24 is tough.
5: On the Stanley Cup playoff side of things, game 4 coming up tonight between Colorado and Minnesota. Minnesota gets on the board the other night. I think they won 5-1 was the final. So Johnny Hines says, you know what? You're not going to be sweeping me again if you're the Colorado Avalanche. It ain't happening. And we'll see if Minnesota can even that thing up tonight. Vegas and Anaheim are tied at 2. Montreal takes a 2-1 series lead yesterday. And the Carolina Hurricanes have already punched their ticket to the Eastern Conference Final and have not lost a game in the playoffs to this point. So 2 sweeps for Rod Brind'Amour and the Carolina Hurricanes. Pretty impressive stuff.
7: Yeah, and as much as, you know, sometimes you sit around for a long time or whatever, people worry about that. To me, in this tournament, every bit of wear and tear that you save is just that means that much more, because everyone's going to lose someone important as they continue to advance in this thing. So that's a pretty great thing for them.
5: Yeah, and you know, Philadelphia, good story getting by Pittsburgh in the first round. They had no chance against Carolina.
7: Outclassed.
5: Yeah, just no chance against Carolina. So interested to see what those matchups end up being. Montreal looks pretty good right now. They had a bad first game against Buffalo, responded on Friday night, and then basically just pounded Buffalo yesterday. So they're a team that looks like they're good now and is going to be good for a very long time. So that is what I've noticed watching the Montreal Canadiens so far this offseason. And look, we got a good one between Minnesota And San Antonio on the NBA side of things. That one's evened up at 2. Ian's beloved New York Knicks have already dispatched of Philadelphia in a sweep there. So they've punched their ticket to the Eastern Conference Final.
8: Yeah, they did.
5: It's a good time. I mean, Ian's living life back there. What if it's Pistons and Knicks coming up, which looks right now like it's going to be.
8: It will be. I think the Pistons actually did pretty well in the regular season, if I've read that correctly.
7: Oh, I mean, I think I watched every Pistons-Knicks game this year. And, you know, you can't always translate to the playoffs, but they kicked their butt pretty much every time they played them, I think.
8: I think that's correct from what I heard.
7: For whatever reason, they seem to match up well with them. But, yeah, we'll see. They won't, you know, I mean, the Cavs got the Pistons back, so that's a big game for tonight to try to even it up. I will say you got to give James Harden credit. He looked like old man River in the first two games, and he responded. I mean, he hit huge shots. He had an all-around really good game. They still had a great chance to lose, except for Cade Cunningham with three straight turnovers on three straight possessions in the final, 2 minutes. It's just like, I don't know.
5: You got to protect the ball a little bit better,
7: son. It's crazy, man. He's a great player, but my goodness. But, hey, James Harden, he looked spry in game three. We'll see if he can keep it up.
5: Although I will say, you know, in some ways I'm starting to wonder if the NBA playoffs are just a total waste of time, because I don't know if anybody's going to beat Oklahoma City at all in a game. Like, are they going to lose a game?
7: I mean, not tonight. They're playing the Lakers. They'll win by 15. It's over. I mean, I still feel like San Antonio could mount a challenge to them.
5: I agree.
7: You got Wemby out here throwing elbows, you know.
5: Didn't know that a flagrant 2 meant an ejection. Wemby, you're out, son. It's a flagrant 2. You got to get out of there.
7: That whole thing was strange. But, man, like his elbow, can you imagine that thing?
5: No.
7: Connecting with your head the way it did right there? I mean, that pointy-ass elbow.
5: I mean, what's his wingspan?
7: It's like 8'4" or something. I mean, I have no idea. It's
5: absurd. 8 feet.
7: There you go.
5: It's insane. An 8-foot wingspan.
7: Like, I mean, the elbow is like, I mean, it's just like a machete, you know? That looked uncomfortable. But I hope that's the hope that of the, because I'm sorry. I mean, Pistons Knicks, I'll be all in on it if that's what it is.
5: Sure.
7: And it'll be fun. And it's a great thing for whichever of them makes the final.
5: But neither one of them beating Oklahoma City.
7: No, they're not beating the Spurs either.
5: Yeah.
7: I mean, if it came down to that, it's the Western Conference final will decide the champion.
5: 615-737-1025 is our phone number. 615-737-1025. We are off and running on Robbie and Rex Road today. We will get into the Tennessee Titans coming up next, including a formula here that's taking a look at the Titans roster and where it stacks up against the rest of the National Football League. We'll get into that. Robbie and Rex Road, 102.5 The Game.
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5: Robbie and Rex Road, live from our Busy Bee Plumbing, Heating, and Air Conditioning Game Nashville Studios, home of the $99 yearly Beehive membership, where the buzz is always about great service. We're taking your thoughts at 615-737-1025. Joe, your colleague at The Athletic, Austin Mock, has come out with his NFL projection model, which basically just looks at all the rosters and then ranks them from best to worst. So that's what he's done here, and it factors in some other things like, you know, each player and their impact on a game. You know, obviously Josh Allen is going to mean more than, you know, some of these other quarterbacks around the league. So it factors all those things in. Yeah, the other Josh Allen.
7: Who's good too, but not as good as this Josh Allen. So he's also Josh Hines Allen now.
5: That's true. I would probably agree with this. Like, if you asked me who the best roster was right now in the National Football League, I would probably say the LA Rams. And that's what he's got, as the LA Rams there at number one. You could make probably some arguments for other people, but that's where I would go, and that's what his projection says there. So I saw this come out, and I was like, oh, okay. Where would the Titans rank on this? My guess was like 24. I was like, yeah, 24. Did a lot of stuff this offseason. They're not 24. They're 27. 27th in the league, according to Austin Mock's formula. Here's what he says. You know, Cam Ward, the interior defensive line, are the only spots that excite me. And any excitement over Ward is largely based on his status as a former number one pick entering his second year. He wasn't particularly good last season, but he was in a horrible situation, so a major upgrade remains possible. Titans need Carnell Tate to follow in the footsteps of other Ohio State receivers, which we've talked about. Outside of that, the rest of the roster ranks below average. This is the formula and the conclusion that Austin Mock has come to there. The only teams worse than the Titans, according to his projection here, the Raiders, which checks out, the Browns, the Cardinals, the Jets, and the Dolphins. And I believe, Joe, I would agree on all that. But those teams do have worse rosters than the Tennessee Titans. Your thoughts on the Titans coming in at number 27 on your boy Austin Mock's NFL projection here as it relates to the rosters?
7: Well, I like this exercise because it does, and again, I don't know how you would do it. Because, you know, when we talk about rosters, like we talk about the Rams, I agree with you, but like I also know like 12 dudes, you know? So, I mean, people who follow teams closely actually know who their fourth corner is and who their third guard is. I mean, I have no clue. You know, and of course the top of the roster stuff is what matters the most. It makes sense. Most of these things. It's interesting to me as I look. So basically, for people who don't know, so it's like there's an expected margin of victory thing. So the score is XMOV, okay, expected margin of victory against an average NFL roster, which is kind of like wins above bubble in college basketball. So the top score is the Rams at plus 6.3. That's their expected margin of victory over the average NFL roster. And then you go down from there all the way down to the Dolphins are minus 7.1, a solid touchdown worse. Per, and again, this is analysis of every single player on the roster. Like, how much does this player add? You know, some players, it's like, how would you know? You know, much. But that's the thing. Like, if you haven't done anything, you're probably not going to do much to a team score. It's interesting to me that the Chiefs are fourth on this. That seems a little high to me.
5: I would agree with that.
7: But that's probably a Mahomes thing, right?
5: I would assume.
7: Because like he said in the intro, Austin Mock says, you know, positional value is part of the formula. So if your best player is a quarterback, then, you know, that might give you that might make your, you know, give your score a little bit of a bump that maybe the overall, you know what I mean? But then again, it's like, I do look at the Chiefs as even after they went last year. I mean, who's counting them out? I'm not, because of the Mahomes, right? So I guess in a way I kind of agree with that. But I think of this in terms of, I almost sometimes look at these and in my mind it's like, set the quarterback aside and then what's the roster look like? Mahomes obviously makes a big difference for them. But it's interesting too. The Seahawks are second. I mean, Darnold good, but it's not like that. I don't think that's a Sam Darnold, right? Like,
5: that's an entirety
7: juice
5: of the roster
7: and the numbers. Thing. That's a, yeah. They're just loaded. Yeah, I mean, the Titans, another interesting thing about this is like there's a huge gap between the Giants and Titans. So these scores are like you go 6-3 to 5-3 to 4-1. Then you have a whole bunch of teams between, like, there's like 12 teams, Chiefs at plus 3-1 down to the Texans at plus 2-2. I mean, that's less than a point between them, right? With Chargers, Broncos, you know, like good teams, Eagles, Ravens, Packers, Lions, Cowboys, you know, all those teams. It's kind of close, and then you have a bit. You have the Giants are minus 2.5. The Titans go minus 4.8 from there. So according to this model, like one of the big gaps is between, you know, Giants, Panthers. They're at minus 2.5, 2.4. The Titans go down to minus 4.8.
5: Well, by the way, the Giants are the team ranked right ahead of the Titans.
7: That's what I'm saying.
5: It's a massive gap.
7: Right. So there's a gap between the team right above them and them, which is interesting too. So. You know, the Giants, like the Titans, have a second-year quarterback. So, you can be hopeful and excited about either of them, but neither of them has really proved much, right?
5: Well, I think all this information, again, not just this Austin Mock piece here, but when you factor in everything that we've kind of discussed this offseason, it's a lot of change. It's a lot of turnover. I think it still shows you that, number one, there's a lot of unproven production on the roster for the Tennessee Titans that has the chance, I think, this year to really take a step forward. Like Cam Ward definitely is unproven right now, but he could take a step forward. I have no idea what Carnell Tate's going to be in his first year. But Oladejo, Falk, like you could look at a lot of positions for the Titans and say, well, I could see it. Like if it works out, then it could end up being pretty good. But there's just no way to know. Like there's not many proven guys that the Titans have right now as it relates to their roster. It also shows you there's still, I think, significant work to do on this roster with Mike Borgonzi. Given everything that they've done this offseason, which, frankly, I think has been a lot. Like, there's been a lot of work done to the Titans roster this offseason. And if you're a fan listening, you're like, yeah. I mean, I would hope that the amount of work that they've done this offseason would correlate to something better than the 27th best roster in the National Football League. And we'll see. Maybe it will. But I just think there's a lot of unknown about this particular team and what they're going to look like here. I think there's some upside that if they start to hit close to that upside with a lot of these guys, then you'll see it swing up dramatically. I also think if you're looking around and we're halfway through the season and it's like, yeah, Cam Ward, it just hadn't really clicked yet, or Carnell Tate's taking some time to get going, or you're not getting really anything from Falk or Oladejo on the edges, and then you could look at this roster, particularly if they can't stay healthy, which is a big problem, and say, whoa, it gets bare pretty quickly out there.
7: Yeah, can't find a right guard, can't find a center. You know, all those trouble spots that we've talked about. Yeah, and you know, the good thing about something like this is there is so much, I mean, there's just so much young, I mean, really probably on any NFL team, but probably especially some of these quote-unquote rebuilding teams that have had high picks and they're trying to figure it out with young quarterbacks. I mean, there are a lot of guys who probably don't move the needle at all when a model, you know, goes through the roster, but could end up being, you know, really good players. I mean, you know, you mentioned Oladejo. You have Oladejo and Falk. I mean, what could that look like? You know, there's a pretty wide range of what that could be. You know, you mentioned Tate. I mean, even the young receivers from last year, Helm. There's a lot of guys who, like, you can see it as people, you know, guys who could be good players in the league who have shown signs of it. And it's like, do they actually take that full step or take a significant step this year? There is, you know, there's a lot of young, unproven possibility on the roster.
5: So I saw Ian Harditz put this out there the other day, who does some fantasy football work for Fantasy Life. And it's the NFL average roster age, like as of right now. Can you guess the top, let's go five teams that are the youngest in the NFL?
7: Youngest.
5: You don't have to get them in order, just because there's one of them on there that you're just never going to guess.
7: Let's see, youngest teams in the NFL. I mean, I'd look at, gosh, I mean, I guess I would look at like Raiders, some of these bad teams. Are the Titans? Would the Titans be one?
5: The Titans are number three.
7: Okay.
5: At 25.57, according to this graphic that he's put up.
7: I mean, the Browns are probably one of the younger
5: teams.
7: They're
5: number four.
7: Okay. I mean, my gosh, the Dolphins have done so much, I would assume they're probably in there.
5: They're number one.
7: Okay. So I got three. So I got Titans,
5: you got
7: Browns.
5: Dolphins, Titans, Browns. So they're 1, 3, and 4, respectively. You're missing number two and number five.
7: Jets, Cardinals?
5: Nope. Number two, you're never going to get. It's the Kansas City Chiefs.
7: Wow, no kidding.
5: That's what it says. Kansas City, average age of 25.40. Number two.
7: I mean, just imagine if it took Kelsey off, they'd be a teenager team.
5: Yeah.
7: Jeez.
5: And then the Packers are number five at 25.64.
7: Okay, how about that? Well, that's a great thing if you're the Chiefs and if you're the Packers to be overall that young, right, and still good.
5: Yeah, I mean, one of the two of them's got a good coach, but yeah, it's great. But Titans, third youngest team in the league,
7: yeah,
5: according to this graphic that Ian Harditz put out there of Fantasy Life. So, the more you know.
7: Yeah, well, that's where, you know, you can look at a lot of different spots of this team and be like, okay, if that guy, you know, maybe it's a little, you'd like to have a young corner like that, and there isn't one. But you have a young safety like that. You have a young linebacker like that. Obviously, we talked about the D-line, you have the edge, lineman.
5: Quarterback.
7: They're quarterback, too. So, I mean, even at, you know, running back, I mean, maybe their fifth-round pick pops this year, you know.
5: 615-737-1025, our phone number. More of your thoughts on the Titans. Austin Mock's roster projection at the Athletic has them ranked at 27th. Take more of your thoughts on that. Robbie and Rex Road, 102.5 The Game.
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1: I'm Fox 17 Code Red meteorologist Greg Popis. After a few morning showers, sunshine increases going in toward the afternoon. Morning temperatures in the upper 50s and low 60s, highs comfortably and seasonably in the mid-70s.
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1: This is going in toward the afternoon. Morning temperatures in the upper 50s and low 60s, highs comfortably and seasonably in the mid-70s.
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4: Welcome back in, Robbie and Rex Rose. 102.5 The Game. Taking your thoughts at 615-737-1025. Jared in Spring Hill in the YouTube chat saying, how about them Ravenwood and Raptors over the weekend? Joe, what happened? I didn't know the result of this.
9: Wondered if that would come up. Because, of course, Paul Kaharski's sorry ass didn't show up, but of course he had to send a text. Oh, when the Raptors rise and the pressure's high, or some crap. Well, we had some personnel issues, some injuries, some stuff. So, congrats to the Ravenwood Raptors. The Nolensville Knights then responded with a 10-0 five-inning win over the Page Patriots to advance. So they both are in sectionals this week. I wish them both good luck.
4: I'm sure you
9: more,
4: do.
9: One of them more than the other. Yes. But did. Yes, we were there, and I will say, I like you know, there's a lot of trash talk. I mean, one of the parents of our team, who you know has been, he's played sports his whole life and coached and everything. He's like, that is the most hated team of my lifetime at any level of sports.
4: Wow. I had no idea until a few weeks ago that the Ravenwood-Nolensville baseball rivalry was as nasty as it is.
9: So it was a very tough loss. But I will say I was proud, and you know, they were fine. Ravenwood celebrated. They whooped it up. That you should. It's exactly what we would have done. But you know what? There were no issues. Everyone shook hands, moved on. The complete idiot Ravenwood dad who screamed at people and got hauled away by police a couple weeks ago, he kept his mouth shut.
4: That's good.
9: So
4: it's always
9: so
4: good.
9: We're fine.
4: Any high
9: fine.
4: School baseball game that doesn't end in arrest is it's a good time.
9: Yeah. Yeah. We were bracing time. For something, but it was good. So good job and congrats to the Raptors. Pachorik, I believe, the lefty for them.

0: did a fantastic job.
1: That's good.
0: On the mound.
1: That's good. Lance on the text line said, this Austin Mock guy had Seattle at 8.6 wins last year. I mean, yeah, look, the model, there's no model out there that's, like, perfect. It's real-life sports. So you can project all you want to.
0: Yeah.
1: We're not saying that this is just gospel. We're trying to paint the picture of kind of where the Titans are sitting from a roster standpoint right now. And, again, you want to change the roster ranking? Like, if you're a Titans fan listening to it and you're like, 27, that seems pretty low given all they did this offseason. Well, have Cam Ward be good. Cam Ward's good. That roster's going to shoot right up.
0: Right. Like, if someone did this, and I honestly don't know how long Austin's been doing this particular thing, but he's done the projections of wins before, too. He has a lot of models. But if someone did this, again, like back when Stroud was a rookie,
1: yeah,
0: I mean, they probably ranked like 31st, and then they did what they did. And some of it, most of it was him, but some of it was other guys coming on. And, you know, there's a lot of guys on all these teams who could move the needle because of this year that's going to come, and we have no idea that they're about to,
1: yep.
0: Right? And what you hope is that the Titans have a bunch of those guys.
1: What you hope is the Titans have a bunch of those guys, and what you really hope in kind of the middle of all that is your high picks really start to blossom. And to expect that they're all going to blossom this year at the same time, Joe, is probably not living in reality. Like, we've talked about this before when it comes to, like, you know, hope being a strategy. You know, when you're hoping that all these things fall into place and that's going to lead to, like, the maximum, whatever your roster's maximum capability is, very rarely does that happen. So, like, you know, Titans fans, for instance, you're hoping Cam Moore takes a huge step forward. You're hoping Carnell Tate, who you just drafted fourth overall, is instant impact, best receiver on the team, flirting with 1,000 yards in his first year, and, you know, pretty quickly shows signs that he's going to be an elite receiver in this league for a long time. You're hoping Femi Oladejo in year two becomes an effective pass rusher for you. You're hoping Keldrick Falk in year one can step right in and be an effective pass rush for you. You're hoping you stay healthy at corner. There's a lot of things that, you know, involve hope with this team right now, and the reality is the likelihood of all of those things happening this year is pretty low, right? Like, it's not a high likelihood that all of those things happen. But can you get some of them, most of them, or particularly the quarterback? Like, that would be the most important one, I think we would all agree. But can you start to get on the way and have some progress with all of them? That would be great.
0: Right.
1: And I'm not even factoring in J.C. Latham, who I would also add to that as a part of your high picks.
0: Yeah. Yeah, so some of that is coaching, right? I mean, some of these things, if you've got a good coaching staff, you know, you figure some of these things have a better chance of coming along. But, yeah, even if it's not all the way on some of those, it's some movement in the positive direction, you know, along with, like, a Jeff Simmons. You know, he's going to have a – I mean, how long can he maintain the level that he played at last year? You know, is that going to be him for the next couple of years? Is that going to be him this year? You know, then that's – you make some people's jobs easier, but you're still going to have some of these guys emerge on their own. And none more important, of course, than Cam.
1: Somebody asking about where the Titans were last year in this exercise. The one I'm finding actually took place before the draft last year, so before they drafted – Cam Ward, and the Titans were dead last at 32nd. So between the drafting of Cam Ward and now, they've moved from 32nd to 27th.
0: There you go. That's progress without winning much. So it's not like they won a bunch of games last year to make you feel better about them. But you have Cam Ward. It's, you know, it's interesting. I mean, Austin says that he's excited about him. I think a lot of people feel that way. But also, it's, you know, clearly Cam Ward, and he shouldn't have, didn't, like, make a huge difference for the Titans roster. And then, you know, that's, I mean, it's just based on performance. Like, the performance wasn't great. He is right that it was a bad situation. But that's where, you know, you hoped you can have some more clarity on that. But, yeah, they moved up. So that's the young receivers help with that. I guess Skoronski, the year he had last year, he certainly must be helping some, right, after he played that way.
1: Sure.
0: Gray, you know, there's a few guys last year. You need, like, you know, you probably need – you need more than what last year did this year. Is that going to happen?
1: You need your coaching staff to pay off, right? Like, you've got Everybody keeps talking about how great this coaching staff is that hasn't played a game yet. You need this coaching staff to get in there and coach them up, for lack of a better term, right? Like, you need, like, J.C. Latham, year three, need to see it this year, right? Like, Cam Ward with Dable involved. You know, we've talked about the concerns in the interior of the offensive line. I mean, even with that, you need to see, like, that Brian Dable acquisition pay off with Cam Ward this year. Same thing with Tate. Like, you know, Tate, of course, it's more about the long term with him, but the Titans clearly felt good enough about him at number four overall with some other options there and available that they think he's got a chance to be a special player. I mean, that's what I have to read from this situation. Otherwise, why are you taking him at number four? So you need to see some signs this year of him being a special player. Doesn't mean he's got to have 1,500 yards in his rookie year, but you need to see some signs of, like, there needs to be four or five plays this year where you look at him and you say, yeah, that was the difference in the game right there, right? Like, it's Carnell Tate making that play. It's a huge difference in the Titans' outcome of the game right there. That needs to happen for you. And that's, you know, it doesn't sound like a lot, but you add that up over the course of the year, that's a lot. That's a big difference in, you know, your quarterback-receiver connection there. You see it all around the league. It makes huge differences in winning and losing games, and that's going to have to happen for the Titans at some point this year with those two.
0: Yeah. I mean, both of them. But yeah, I mean, Carnell Tate on his own needs to be, like, a year from now. Okay, that's a clear, you know, that's a clear bump to the roster, to the overall score. Whatever one player can do, you know, in the whole, your top team is a +6.3 and your bottom team's a -7.1. Again, that's points against the average roster, you know, so each player is a little fraction of a fraction. But yeah, Carnell Tate, that should be a guy who makes a big difference next year. And yeah, he's got to be a guy who's a consistent playmaker, consistent, right? I mean, to me, yeah, right away, starting right away, making some plays. Yeah, he didn't have to have 10 for 150 in the first game, but you'd like a 10 for 150 type game in the first month somewhere.
1: Yeah, you would. Coming up next, it looked like there was a situation in the NFL that was heading towards disaster that it has now been rectified, and I am, for one, very happy that we will never have to discuss it. We'll get into that coming up next. Robbie and Rex Road, 102.5 The Game.
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1: 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Joe, it looked like there was a potential for disaster in the National Football League with replacement referees, which we've seen before in the National Football League, that did not go very well. And they were just a few weeks away prior to this weekend from the expiration of the current labor deal between the NFL and the NFL Referees Association. And now they have reached an agreement. It is a 7-year agreement that will keep them in place through the end of 2032. So that means that this season you're going to have actual National Football League referees out there, Joe. And we don't have to deal with the replacement refs again. So we all remember that when, I guess that, what was that, a decade
0: 2012.
1: Ago, 2012,
0: yep.
1: At this point. Did not go very well for the National Football League. It looked like we could be headed there again, and now they have avoided that. They've reached an agreement just weeks before the deadline, and we get actual NFL officials this year, which I, for one, Joe, am excited about. I know that people complain about NFL officiating, and I'm with you. It can be bad at times. And then I think back to 2012 about the replacement referees. I'm like, yeah, NFL officiating is not that bad. It's okay.
0: Yeah. I mean, all officiating is, it's probably true of anything in sports. We all sit back and say, oh, that was a terrible call. That was a terrible play by someone who does stuff you could never possibly do. And it's true in officiating, too. It's not easy. These guys are pretty freaking good. Yes, of course, they make mistakes. They miss stuff. And I think a lot of the, you know, anger over NFL officiating is more about the rules themselves. Like, for example, some of the rule, you know, with the quarterback protection rules, things like that. I wish we had numbers on this, but I'm glad that, you know, they got the money. That's, I mean, if you look at the coverage of this, they got the money they wanted, and then, which is good. They should get, I've been on the soapbox forever, and I'm going to do it with college sports forever until they figure it out. College sports is such a mess that they're so far from, like, understanding this. But in this day and age, you cannot have officials. Officials are some of the most important people in the outcome of these games, and they need to be compensated as such. Like, they just do. I don't, there's no other way to look at it, and people aren't looking at it correctly, especially through the lens of gambling. Like, you have to compensate these people, and you have to You have to make, I mean, you have to make it so that integrity is a lot easier to have as a, as an official of a college or pro sport where, with massive attention, millions watching, billions at stake, and billions being gambled on games. So I'm glad they got money. I wish we had the numbers because I think it's important to, like, I'd like to know how much of the pie they get. They need more. But also, the officials agreed to more training, more access to them during the off season,
1: yep.
0: formal training programs, mini camps, things like that, and also a bench, which I think is a good idea. That's basically reserve officials. If poorly performing officials are so bad, they need to be replaced. Have a bench so someone can you get in there, and that's a very so these are all to me good things. And, you know, it's, I mean, NFL officials should be making a lot of freaking money. You know, they're supposed to be the best of the best. They should be paid as such. They should be trained as such. And it's never going to be perfect, but it's going to give you the best possible outcome.
1: Well, I enjoy the getting there and more access to them in the off season and get everything ready to go. Like the bench part of this is interesting. Like I wonder, you know, as the season goes on and there are some officiating crews out there that traditionally don't rate very well, what does that look like? Do they actually pull some of those guys, right? Like, I don't know. But you got to, in order to do that, you have to develop a reliable bench in order to do it. And they kind of neglected that. So, and you know, Gene Steratore's talked about that. Mike Pereira's talked about that. Of, you know, they got to find more officials and kind of that next wave of officials in the National Football League. So I'm interested to see, and we've talked about this, you know, the money part of this. Well, they've also lost some good officials because they've looked at it and said, well, I can make a lot of money on TV where I don't have to be out there all the time and I'm just sitting back on a broadcast and explaining the rules to people. So you've lost some of your best officials by doing that. So the deeper of the bench you could have for this, the better off I am with it. I think that's all good. This seems like, if you're an NFL fan just kind of reading through all this, it seems like a pretty good development over the weekend.
0: It is. Yeah, for sure. Nate's asking, what about full-time? I mean, you know, again, I mean, I think they made some of them, 20-something of them, full-time several years ago. You know, and it's like you're going to be a year-round employee. Yeah, they all should be to me. But at the same time, I mean, first of all, they should be paid well enough that they wouldn't want another job. I mean, they really should. They should be paid. They should be paid hundreds of thousands of dollars at least. Every one of them. I mean, you look at the money involved, and again, look at what one holding call can do to the outcome of a game. I mean, it's. I'm sorry, but like that's. People are not looking at this, to me, the way they should be. When the money explodes everywhere, it's kind of like before college sports. It's like, gee, you got assistant to the assistant to the regional athletic director making $400K, but your star quarterback's jersey's being sold and he can't get $5 for it. I mean, like that's kind of stupidity that I see with officiating. Like, they should be paid. So when you say full-time, I mean, I think there's still time for some of them to have jobs in the off season, but like, you know, pay them enough so that they can like chill and do some training, you know. And if
1: that's the thing. Like, if you're going to pay them all that money, that's fine, but it needs to come with like you're working all the time. Like you're in the off season, you know, you're getting better at your craft. Like, there needs to be more of an understanding of what's going on. There doesn't need to be all this inconsistency from crew to crew as to, you know, what we're paying attention to one week, what we're not paying attention to the next week, which I know has been a source of frustration for coaches out there of, you know, one crew calls things a certain way, another crew calls things a completely different way, and you're like, well, what am I supposed to teach here, right? Like, there's got to be, I think, more of an emphasis on that kind of stuff as we move forward here.
0: Yeah, and that's interesting too, because it does, you know, coaches, they know this crew calls, they call handsy stuff, you know, and this crew, they let all that stuff go. It's interesting. It's like, is it important to get all the crews on the same? I mean, it'd probably be nice.
1: Right? I mean, it'd be the rule. It'd be nice, like, call the rule.
0: Right.
1: And I know there's different interpretations and all those things, but like, you know, it shouldn't be. It shouldn't be the same like cruise every year that's like, oh, like Ron Torbert's crew is going to call 17 holding penalties in a game. It's like, well, it shouldn't be that way every year. Like, you should, you know, there's enough different games where there's different levels of holding where you should see some fluctuation in that from year to year.
0: Yeah. No, yeah, you should have more consistency for sure. And that's where, again, so I'd like to see the numbers because, you know, I mean, again, you hear about, like, college in particular. I keep going back to that, but it's like $1,000 a game or some crap, $3,000 a game for, like, an SEC or Big Ten game. That's disgusting. I mean, it really is. Like, do you understand the power these people have? Like, it's an incredible amount of power. And you don't get why maybe you should compensate them. So I'd love to see the numbers. I hope someone can get to that on the NFL side of things and what the actual numbers are, because there should be pressure to do more. And again, when in tandem with that, yeah, now this is all you do, and that should make it a better product.
1: The schedule starting to leak out, the NFL schedule coming out later this week.
0: Oh, boy.
1: Ian just sent us this. Schefter has put out the first Sunday night football game of the season. Any guesses? September 13th. It's been a Sunday night. I'll give you a hint. It's a Sunday night matchup we've seen maybe a billion times.
0: Okay, then I'm going to say Chiefs-Bills.
11: Divisional game.
1: It is NFC teams. We've seen it at least once a year on Sunday night football. Dallas Cowboys, New York Giants.
0: Oh.
1: All the time.
0: Okay.
1: But that's the first Sunday night game of the year. Cowboys-Giants.
0: All right. A little bit underwhelming.
1: I would agree.
0: But everybody loves the NFC East. You know, got to love your NFC East.
1: 615-737-1025, our phone number, 615-737-1025. Some numbers that the Titans, while in Tennessee, have not hit yet, which, number one, is kind of incredible, and number two, I wonder if the Titans this year can pull either one of them off. We'll get into that coming up next. Robbie and Rex Road, 1025 The Game.
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27: 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It is a Reaction Monday brought to you by Pella Windows and Doors of Nashville. We are taking your thoughts at 615-737-1025. Corey Curtis will be with us at 8 o'clock for his weekly visit. So, Joe, I was doing some digging around yesterday, and a thought came to my mind that I was just curious about. I was like, you know, if memory serves me correctly, the Titans, in their time in Tennessee, have never had a passer that's hit the 4,000-yard mark. The closest, and I did some research on this, was Ryan Tannehill in 2020, who was at 38-19. So he was right on the doorstep, right? You know, less than 200 yards away.
0: With a 2,000-yard rusher.
27: With a 2,000-yard rusher. I mean, it shows you how good that offense was.
0: Yeah.
27: But they've never had a 4,000-yard passer. They have also, in their time in Tennessee, never had a receiver that's caught 100 passes in the season. Now, D-Mace came close. D-Mace in 2003 and 2004. In 03, he had 95 catches. And in 04, he had 96 catches. So our very own Derek Mason, very close. And you're also talking about a run-heavy offense, a different offense, you know, 20-some-odd years ago. So pretty impressive stuff from D-Mace there. Delanie Walker had 94 catches. Kendall Wright had 94 catches in 2013, which is still kind of amazing that that happened. But the Titans have never had a 4,000-yard passer in a season. Warren Moon did it, so the franchise has done it. Warren Moon did it in 90 and 91, where he threw for almost 4,700 yards in each of those seasons. So the franchise has done it. They have not done it since the team has moved to Tennessee. If you're curious, Cam Ward last season threw for 3,169 yards, which ranks 19th in the history of the franchise for yards in a season. Just behind Ken Stabler in 1980 at the age of 35, who threw for 3,200 yards.
0: Wow.
27: So there you go. Like McNair, I think McNair's best season in terms of just a passing yardage standpoint was 2002, where he threw for 3,387. So again, we've talked about that. It's kind of a different era of the NFL and all those things. A 4,000-yard season in today's NFL, not quite the same thing that it used to be. I mean, it happens much more frequently now. First off, there's another game, so you add a 17th game to it. Secondly, teams are throwing the ball way more than they used to throw the ball. So, you know, combination of those two things, you see quarterbacks hit the 4,000-yard mark more often in today's NFL. You know, the 100-catch thing is interesting. The franchise record goes back to 1964. Charlie Hennigan, 101 catches for 1,500 yards that year. Haywood Jeffries also had one, 100-catch season. Those are the only two that have had a 100-catch season in the history of the Oilers/Titans franchise. So, Joe, my question for you is this. Do either one of those numbers, a 4,000-yard passing season, a 100-catch receiver, does this version of the Titans have a chance to get either one of those this year in your mind? That would require Cam Ward going from 3,100 to 4,000. So you're talking a 900-yard increase from last year to this year. They did sign Wandale Robinson, who has caught over 90 passes in each of the last 2 years. I would assume he would probably be the prime candidate for that, depending on how often they throw the ball to him. But, Joe, in your mind, do the 2026 Tennessee Titans have a prayer of reaching either number for the first time?
0: Yeah, I mean, one of them means way more to me than the other. You know, because like if Cam Ward gets 4,000, I mean, that's, yeah, it could be a lot of empty calories because you're behind and all that. But that still, to me, is like, okay, that still means that he took steps.
27: Yep.
0: Even if he's throwing against soft zones, the fourth quarter is a blowout. I mean, 4,000 yards is still, I mean, it's yes, we've had 5,000-yard seasons now in some of these offenses, some of these quarterbacks, but that's a pretty big deal. And I think it's possible. You know, I definitely think it's possible. The 100 catches, you know, it's almost like it's Wandale if it happens. It's him. You know, it's the slot guy. I mean, as we know, Brian Daboll's offense, he did that. So he's going to be used the same way. If he gets to 100, though, I almost think, like, does that mean you're taking some opportunities away? Like, is Carnell Tate not demanding that the ball goes to him enough? Is Ridley hurt? Whatever. Like, are you not getting anything out of your tight end room? Are you not throwing to, you know, Spears or, like, Singleton? You know, I would like to probably not see the 100, you know? I mean, because it's going to be him, and it's like it's going to be him, and he's going to average, like, 9 yards a catch, and fine. That's a good thing to keep your offense moving, but I mean, I'll take the 80-catch, 1,400-yard season over the 100-catch, you know, 980-yard season or whatever it is.
27: Yep.
0: The 4,000 yards, though, that would be a big deal. It just does make me think back on, you know, you have to be of a certain age, but those Warren Moon teams, I mean, 90, 91, that was a run and shoot. And that was like 4,600 yards. Basically, he threw for 4,700 back-to-back years. That was like unheard of back then. It was Haywood Jeffries, Curtis Duncan, man, they were so fun to watch. I mean, that's just a totally different level. But other than that, when there was a, you know, a schematic, there was about five or six teams in the NFL that went to the run and shoot. That's a kind of an anomaly here in this history. It is wild that other than that, you know, a 35-year-ago kind of schematic thing that was a hot thing in the league for a few years, no one ever in this franchise has done it. It's,
27: yeah.
0: And, you know, Tannehill's 38, 19. Again, people can say, you know, hey, it's great to have a 2,000-yard rusher, but like you said, think about that. They fed off each other. You know, he was great, and obviously Derrick Henry was great.
27: Well, people may say, you know, 4,000 yards is a heck of a bar to get to. And in some ways it is. Now, you've also seen, like, you know, I think Derek Carr's done it like three or four times. I mean, Jameis threw for like 5,000 the year he threw for 30 touchdowns and 30 picks or whatever it was.
0: Right,
27: Trevor Lawrence has thrown for 4,000 yards. You know, Jeff George in 1995 threw for 4,000 yards.
0: Yeah,
27: I mean, you go up and down the list, you can find some quarterbacks on here and you're like, really? They threw for 4,000 yards in the season. Geno Smith threw for 4,000 yards a couple years ago in Seattle.
0: It doesn't guarantee excellence.
27: Doesn't guarantee excellence. But it also, like, I think if you go down the list, I'm not saying it's not hard to get to, but there are plenty of quarterbacks on this list that have thrown for a bunch of yards that you're like, really? Like, you know, the number one overall pick should get there at some point. I mean, Blake Bortles threw for 4,400 yards in 2015. Now, if you remember that Jacksonville team, there are a lot of empty calories in that one. But yeah. I'm just saying, like, the 4,000-yard mark, it seems like it's a huge ask to go from 3,100 and add another 900 to it next year. I don't think it is. Like, I think in today's NFL, that's an achievable thing for Cam Ward this year.
0: Because also, I mean, he went out real early in the 17th game, right?
27: Cam Ward? It was like the first drive.
0: Yeah. So he basically played 16 games, right? So if you took that away, you probably would add 200 to the total anyway. He might be at 34. You know, he might be at 34 right from last year right now. So then, okay.
27: I mean, health's a big part of this, obviously.
0: Of course. Yeah. Of course. So we're obviously assuming health, assuming 17. But if you take that, I mean, you know, what's 600 divided by 17? I mean, it's really not that much.
27: Right. Exactly. Know? That's what I'm saying.
0: It's just a matter of, like, I mean, that number would be, it'd be nice to see someone get it. But, what's the QBR? What's the, is he up in the 60s? Does he get improve on there? You know, I mean, can he double the 15 touchdowns? You know, can he get to 25? Can he keep the picks? You know, 7 picks is a good rookie total for sure. Can he keep that around 10? You know, if you're having this more production and everything else,
27: it is objectively hilarious to look at the top of this like all time quarterback list of yards in a season. I mean, you've had 15 seasons in the history of the league where a guy has thrown for 5,000 yards or more. And it's like, okay, Peyton Manning threw for 5,400. You know, Drew Brees is on there like 4 or 5 times. Dan Marino's on there. Mahomes is on there. Brady's on there a few times. Stafford, like all that checks out. And it's like, Jameis Winston, number 10, 5,100 yards in 2019.
0: And that was the 30-30?
27: I believe so, yeah.
0: My goodness.
27: I mean, is that the craziest stat line from a season in history? 2019, it was his second. Well, that's not right. Let's see. That was it. Okay, advanced passing. 2019, he threw for 5,100 yards, 33 touchdowns, and 30 picks. That's got to be the most incredible season ever, just in terms of just all over the map.
0: Right. If you take just the yardage and the touchdowns, you're like, so he was an MVP candidate?
27: Yeah.
0: He was actually a punchline of a joke that year.
27: 30 picks.
0: I mean,
27: for my guy.
0: Unbelievable. Like, how do you even have the opportunity to throw the ball that often that you get into the fives and you give it to the other team 30 times? That's incredible.
27: He had 626 passing attempts that year.
0: My 16 goodness. Games. I'm trying to look. I'm looking through the Titans' history on that. The only one, so Warren in 91 had 655.
27: Yeah.
0: Other than that, no one's ever gotten to six. That's a big number.
27: Well, and Tannehill. You know, you mentioned the year he threw for 3,800. He threw the ball 481 times. Like, it's really not that much
0: right. When
27: it comes down to it.
0: It's balances.
27: Well, turn around handball off there, Kendrick.
0: Balance is always the way, man.
27: 615-737-1025. We'll take your thoughts on the Titans coming up next. 615-737-1025. Robbie and Rex Road, 1025 the game.
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0: Drive the Game, taking your thoughts at 615-737-1025. Would you say how many pick sixes Jameis threw that year?
1: Seven. Someone asked, and I just searched it up. He threw seven pick sixes. He wasn't just throwing picks. He was, like, throwing just nasty picks. It's just, here we go. Four. So 40 saw the end zone. 40 of his passes found the end zone.
0: Yeah. Seven, only 33 for his
1: seven
0: team.
1: Seven the other way.
0: It's pretty incredible.
1: That is. That's an amazing season.
0: Let's head back to our phone line. Welcome in Ryan to the program. Ryan, good morning. Thank you for calling in.
2: Morning, guys. How are y'all?
0: Good, buddy.
1: Good.
0: How are you?
1: Doing?
2: Is it out of reach to be overly optimistic and say the Titans can win 10 games this year?
0: I don't think it's out of reach. I wouldn't bet on it.
1: Yeah, it's not impossible.
0: It's not impossible. I mean, we've seen teams over the last couple of years go from 3 wins to 12 wins or 4 wins to 13 wins. So, I mean,
1: everything you said earlier, if they all broke their way.
0: Yeah.
1: Sure.
0: It could happen, but I'm trying to get to 7 or 8, right? That's what I'm trying to get to 7 or 8. We can worry about, 10, 11, 12 later.
2: Yeah, 7 and 8 would be reasonable. If we go out, if we get 10, that would be excellent.
0: Yep, no doubt. Thanks for the call, buddy.
2: All right, thank you.
0: Yeah, look, if they get to 10, then that signals big step forward. Maybe Cam Moore does hit 4,000 yards on that front. Again, I'm with you. Like I don't really care all that much about the 100 receptions thing. I mean, it'd be nice for somebody to hit that number at some point.
1: Good for them. You know, you got a little incentive in your contract.
0: Right. I mean, that part of it's just fascinating to me that nobody's ever done it.
1: Yeah.
0: Since the team has been in Tennessee. So that part of it is interesting to me. But other than that, I mean, it's, you can have a great year as a receiver and not get to 100 catches. I mean, A.J. Brown, we know how good he was for the Titans. The most he ever had in a season for the Titans was 70, which is kind of amazing. Like, it's the most he ever had in a season was 70 catches for the Titans. So that just kind of shows that you can have a huge impact on the game. Like, Carnell Tate can end up being a great receiver and never catch 100 balls in a year.
1: Oh, yeah. Yeah, in fact, I look through the greatest of all time. Like, did Jerry Rice ever get 100? Maybe. Did Calvin Johnson, ever get 100? I mean, it's more the yardage, the touchdowns, the average per catch that really defines greatness. Now, some of those guys did have the volume.
0: It just depends on the type of receiver you are, too. Like, people have made the Davante Adams comparison to Tate in terms of trying to, the route running and all those things. Which I've always said, first off, if that's what he is, well, then great. Well, he went through, basically a 6-year stretch where he was catching like 115 balls a year, right? And so if that's what he is, you're talking a guy that they moved all over the place. He was in the slot. He's carrying the offense.
1: Yeah.
0: So is Tate going to be that? I don't know. The other guy that people talk about with him a lot is DeAndre Hopkins. Well, Hopkins, he had 1 year where he caught 111. He caught 115 a couple of times. And then other than that, it was 78, 96, 76. And again, some of these seasons, you're talking about 16-game seasons rather than 17-game seasons. So you have to factor that into it as well. But those are the two guys people will talk about with Tate in terms of if he reaches his maximum level, could he be either one of those guys, that style of player? Well, both those guys call a lot of balls every year.
1: Yeah. Yeah, that's why I'm looking at this. So Calvin Johnson did do it once in his career. It was 122 for 1964.
0: Good grief.
1: This is stupid. Jerry Rice actually did it 4 times, including his 95 season when Steve Young was thrown to him, by the way, just saying. 122 catches, 18, 48, and 15 touchdowns. He had 100 and 1,500, back in 90 when the lesser of the Niners quarterbacks during those era was playing, was thrown to him.
0: Yeah.
1: But so, yeah, but he was when you have a guy that dominant, it's all the numbers can be that high,
0: By the way, somebody asking if AJ ever hit the 100 catch mark in Philadelphia. He did one time, 106 catches, 1,400 yards.
1: That surprises me.
0: 7 touchdowns in 2023 for Philadelphia.
1: That surprised me that he got it over 100. That is a lot different than here.
0: Yeah.
1: But they, it's with AJ, it is smart. Well, it has been smart to get him the ball quickly, right? I mean, he's a tackle breaker, and All that stuff. Joey from Gallatin says Michael Thomas had 149 in 20. Is that the single season record? Did he catch 100? I mean, I remember when he had a couple dominant seasons.
3: I think he broke
1: seasons.
3: The record when he made it. Yeah.
1: 149.
3: I don't know if that still stands.
1: Well, I mean, that has to, right?
0: That's
1: I've
0: it.
1: Never heard
0: That's
1: of such
0: the record.
1: A thing.
0: Cooper Kupp got close. He had 145 in his monster year in 2021.
1: And there's another guy who just is, it's, you know, some guys like that, like Cooper Kupp to me was at his best, was basically like an extension of the running game even, you know, as a, he was a running back with the ball, which is kind of like A.J. Brown, you know. But, yeah, Michael Thomas in that offense with Drew Brees, I mean, that was fun to watch. It'd be fun to say, you know, that about the Titans offense sometimes. Hey, that was fun to watch.
0: I need to see, like, how many yards per catch did he average that year? 149 catches is 11.6 per catch. So, not a huge number, but
1: no.
0: Still a lot of catches.
1: Yeah, but yeah, you're contributing.
0: He was targeted
1: quite a bit to the offense.
0: 185 times.
1: Wow.
0: 185 times. How many times did Drew Brees throw the ball that year? That was 20. Apparently in the NFC South in 2019, no one ran the ball at all. Like, you had Jameis throwing for 5,100 yards, and Drew Brees threw the ball, let's see. He only threw it 378 times that year. Completion percentage of 74.3. He also got hurt that year, so there's that, too.
1: Yeah, that would have been a bit.
0: He only played 11 games.
1: Calvin Johnson in that 2012, Matthew Stafford targeted him 204 times.
0: Yeah, I probably would, too.
1: Yeah. And it was basically like, it was double cover. He was bracketed.
0: Doesn't matter.
1: Yeah, just fine. Just throw it up. 1964. That's a pretty good number.
0: That's pretty good.
1: That's the thing. That guy, you know, he didn't have the longevity, but like a 1681, 1964, 1492, three straight years with 33 touchdowns. I mean, the run he had, it was like probably about as good as anyone's had.
0: Other than D-Mace, I mentioned Kendall Wright got 94. The Titans haven't had anybody really close to that other than those two guys. Drew Bennett would be the next one at 2004 at 80 catches. So it goes from D-Mace at 95, 96. Kendall Wright had 94. Delanie Walker at tight end had 94 in 2015 when he was the only person who could catch the football on the team. And then the next one is a even close. It's Drew Bennett with 80 in 2004.
1: Texters asked about Rishard Matthews. Thought he got close. He did not. He had 65 catches in 2016. He was one of the good stories. Yeah, he had 945 yards, 9 touchdowns. He had a really good, and then he quit like midway through 2017, like, which was just such a bad. And I was like, dude, get paid. What are you doing? Because you know, whatever, they brought in Corey Davis and what Taywan Taylor. I don't know. It's like you're under contract. You're getting paid to play football. But continue to do that.
0: Ed on the text line saying, who has more to prove this year, Ward or Saleh? That's a good question. I would probably always lean number one overall pick quarterback in that discussion, but it's a good question. I mean, you're talking to a head coach that is on his second stop. But in the immediacy of it, I will go Ward.
1: I would go Ward because – again, you don't know how something's going to work out. But if Saleh comes out and his overall record, is, like the percentage is just as bad or he gets a little worse because of this year, that's probably – the conversation's probably going to be, oh, they might have screwed up with Cam Ward. I just think you – whereas – and especially if that's the case, really, honestly, with Saleh, it's like, look what he took over. You know, it's year one. I think this year, I think definitely the second year number one overall pick would be the answer.
0: Yeah. By the way, somebody asking about Frank Wycheck. What did he catch, like his highest total? He caught 70 two different times. But, you're talking about an offense that did not throw the ball all that much.
1: Yeah. That's pretty good. That's pretty good number, man. Yeah. He was underrated key guy.
0: He caught 70 in 98, and he caught 70 in 2000 as well. And he caught, 69 and 99. So he's right around 70 for 3 years in a row. So in that offense where you're turning around and Eddie George is carrying the ball like 30 times a game, it's pretty good.
1: Yeah.
0: Pretty good stuff. 615-737-1025 is our phone number. We'll have the Rex Rant coming up later this hour at 7:45. Corey Curtis at 8 o'clock on the program here today. Coming up next, the Predators general manager search is still ongoing. What does all this mean for the head coach? We'll get into that coming up next. 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

0: 4-pack of tickets to see the Nashville Sounds take on the Iowa Cubs at First Horizon Park coming up on Thursday. Caller 4, 615-737-1025. Caller number 4 will win a 4-pack of tickets to see the Sounds take on the Iowa Cubs coming up on Thursday at First Horizon Park. We'll have the Rex Rant with Joe Rexroad here in just a few minutes at 745. Corey Curtis from News 2 will be with us at 8 o'clock. Joe, we discussed it last week. The Predators still in the midst of their search for general manager. And we went up and down as to what that looks like. Why is it taking so long? Why is it still taking so long? Who's going to end up being the general manager? All those things. And all those things are still answers that we don't know, or that we don't have, and questions that we don't know the answer to. Putting that part of it on the back burner for the moment, I am curious as to what this means for Andrew Brunette, right? You've got a new general manager that has not been hired. I would assume here in the next few days and weeks, they're going to hire somebody at some point. And then you, like, one of the first things you've got to determine if you're the new general manager, even beyond the draft and the free agent stuff, is, all right, what about your coach? Like, are you keeping Andrew Brunette next year? Is that something that the Predators are trying to push for you to keep Andrew Brunette and then make a decision after that? I mean, kind of the position I've taken on it is I'm leaving it totally up to the next GM. That'd be the way I would handle it. Like, if you want Andrew Brunette to be the head coach next year and then reevaluate after that, that's what we'll do. If you want to bring in your own guy as a head coach, then we'll do that. Like, that's kind of how I would do this. And it's not like, you know, there are still some coaches out there that are available. It's not like there's a huge rush here in terms of, like, you got to either make a decision on Andrew Brunette right now or he's just going to be your coach next year. I mean, Bruce Cassidy's still out there. There's a lot of guys that are still out there and available in the coaching ranks. But I do wonder, like, the, you know, how long this is taking. Does that signal anything to you one way or the other in terms of the Andrew Brunette part of this, Joe Rexroad?
1: Yeah, I don't know. It's a good question. It's good that we can revisit the weekly, hey, are they going to hire someone or what? Although Alex Doherty has me conditioned that it's like a month away still, so I'm going with that. But there's basically, could someone who you might hire or might have hired be hired away somewhere else? Obviously, there's other coaching moves out there. So, I mean, I guess you lose out on, potentially could lose out on something like that. But I think if the new GM, as we've talked about, comes in, you would think that, and if he's going to make the change, I would think it would not be, you know what, I think I want to make a change. Let's do a coaching search. Let's see what's out there. I think it would be more like, this is the guy who I've had in mind, and so let's go do it. So I still think ultimately it just depends on if that's the case. And that could certainly still be the case in a month or in a week or at 9:07 today when the Preds put out the press release at the Heritage GM.
0: Yeah, could be. Like, if it's Tom Fitzgerald, does that make it any more or less likely that Andrew Brunette is the head coach, given the fact that, you know, albeit briefly, they did play together here in Nashville. So there is that. Like, people have thrown that out there. I don't know. Like, my conventional wisdom would tell me if it's Fitzgerald, Brunette's probably the coach next year, and then they either reevaluate early in the next year or at the end of next season. Brunette's got 1 year left on his contract, I believe. So you're talking about, generally speaking, Joe, both the coach and the team oftentimes like to have kind of a longer-term solution figured out either way when you're heading into the final year of a contract, either in terms of he's out and we're moving on and getting somebody else, or we're signing him to an extension. It doesn't always play out that way. But I know coaches don't love going into a final year of their contract as with nothing decided moving forward. Now, I'm not saying that Andrew Brunette should have anything decided, because I think it makes total sense if you are going to keep him to see how it goes before you're making any sort of contract decision there. Like, if they extended him based on what we've seen to this point, I mean, that would be borderline reckless in my mind. So I have no problem with them keeping Andrew Brunette if that's the way that things go here. And we've talked about this. I think he deserves credit for keeping things steady this past year when it looked like it was totally going off the rails earlier in the year. But as we've also pointed out, at some point you can't start the season, you know, 6-11-5 or whatever it is that they've started every year and think that you're going to crawl out of it all the time. So that's, you know, that's just as much on the coach as it is anybody else. So

0: I am very fascinated to see when they make this decision, what that means for Andrew Burdette. I think a lot of Predators fans just assumed when Barry Trotz was stepping down that that was automatically going to mean a new coach is coming in at some point. I would say it's never really good news when you're the head coach, when the general manager who hired you is gone and there's not a laundry list of success that's in front of that with him being gone. So whether it's immediately or shortly in the next year, like, I don't think the leash is going to be long either way on Andrew Burdette. And I think you've got to know that if you're him heading into the situation. Like, that's probably best case scenario for you is you're retained as head coach, and then you better start next season off pretty well, yeah, or you're going to be on the chopping block at that point.
1: Yeah, and it wouldn't be shocking if that's exactly how it turned out. And if it is Fitzgerald and they keep Burnett, that's probably like the least exciting outcome for fans that you could have. Not that, I mean, I don't know. I think people have a reasoned, middling kind of view on Burnett that you just laid out there. But still, if you're a fan, you want somebody new in the front office, fresh ideas, totally different, and yep, you want that guy to have some hotshot coach that's okay, this is gonna be the next great young coach in the league. You know, that'd be the most exciting outcome. But I think what you laid out there is definitely possible. Caleb says, to me, it's simple. Barry's still the GM. He's not going to be the one to fire him. Yeah.
0: Well, Barry's not going to fire him. No.
1: Right, right.
0: I think we know that. Yeah, yeah. I mean, no. And, by the way, he shouldn't. Like, yeah, if he's not going to be the decision maker moving forward, he doesn't need to be the one making the decision on the coach now. So, like, I have no problem with Barry Trotz not firing Andrew Burnett over the last few weeks. It should be up to the next guy.
1: Absolutely. And there is a case, absolutely, to keep Andrew Burnett. And so that's exactly why that guy should have the opportunity. Craig says, if it's Fitzgerald, I'm going to lose a lot of faith. I want someone who the only thing they know about Predators hockey is where Nashville is on the map, the way we've been doing it has to produce sustained high-end hockey for 26 years. And then that gets into the – if it is him, then you get into the question of, okay, sure, there are shared – you know, there are people who have worked together. There's a connection. He's part of, like, the tree.
0: Yep.
1: He played here. The playing here doesn't, man, whatever. He played here a long time ago. Yeah, there's a shared connection, maybe philosophically, right, with the New Jersey front office and all that. But is that really continuing? Like to me, I think that's a little bit of a jump to say that's like continuing. That it's going to be just business as usual because they hired Tom Fitzgerald.
0: Predemption on the YouTube chat says, I think the next GM will give Bruno a year. You want that bullet to use to keep your job security. No need for a GM, assuming it's an outside GM, to hire a new coach immediately. I mean, I have seen that strategy before of, all right, you hold on to the coach that you've inherited for as long as you feel like you can, and then you fire him, and then that gives you a little bit more clock if you're the GM there.
1: He's your meat shield.
0: Yeah, exactly. Yeah.
1: Hi, meat shield.
0: Well,
1: good to meet you.
0: I guess the other part of that I would say is, until proven otherwise, and maybe Bill Haslam proves otherwise very quickly, but until proven otherwise, I'm operating under the assumption that this is pretty much the most patient organization in all of sports, because that's what they've been, is the most patient organization in all of sports. And we can debate the pros and cons of that all day, but that's what they've been. So, like, if you're a new general manager taking the job, I think that's something that's attractive about the job, is you're going to get some time here to get your system and your plan and all those things in place, unless it's just a total disaster, and then maybe you reevaluate at that point. You know, there's a little bit of a wild card here because Bill Haslam's not been in charge that long. So, you know, how long is he willing to wait on all this stuff? But until proven otherwise, like, I think one of the attractive parts of this job, beyond all the other stuff we talked about, if you're a general manager candidate, is you feel like you're going to get a pretty decent leash here as GM.
1: You do. But, yeah, ownership, you know, Bill Haslam also might look at this as like, okay, now it's been a transition period, and now, like, I'm...
0: But at some point, you're going to have to win.
1: Yeah, and I'm just saying, so maybe the impatience level does end up rising here a little bit. And in some cases, that might not be a terrible thing. Jacob of the YouTube chat says, Bruno did a good job of keeping the team on the rails at the end. We need to figure out who was in charge of the team that ran it off the road, set the car on fire during the first 2 months. I don't. Yeah, I mean, it's like you said, the start, if he's back, you would have to think that... Like what Predemption said, I don't think it's like you get a year no matter what. I don't think that
0: start's got to be
1: the case. Yeah.
0: And it's been 3 years in a row that they've had pretty bad starts, and they overcame it the first year. I mean, they had a bad start, middle, and finish the second year. And then last year, it's a horrific start, and then they played well, but it's too late. I mean, you just couldn't dig yourself out of it. So the starts and how poor they've been have been consistent over 3 years. That has to change next year. He won't be the coach. Like, I understand that Barry Trotz stuck with him. You're not going to get another general manager to stick with you on the final year of your contract if you're in December and you're the worst team in the league. It's just not going to happen.
1: Yeah.
0: You're going to get fired at that point. So I think you have to know that if you're Andrew Burnett heading into this. Dennis says, new Preds GM, Chad Brinker. Is that why you stepped down?
1: Maybe. Just go across the street.
0: Take this thing over to the hockey side stuff.
1: Hey, he knows facilities. He knows security cameras. He knows sprinklers. So you could apply.
0: I mean, Saban's walking
2: around. What does he know about ice? That's forming ice.
1: I mean, he was up in Green Bay for a long-ass time.
2: That's true.
1: He was around a lot of it,
0: at least. Probably, if I had to guess, he's probably gone ice fishing at some point.
1: Oh, you would think so.
0: Yeah.
1: Yeah. So
2: probably actually, an expert.
1: It's not the worst idea, Dennis. You know, keep him in town.
0: Did you get a discount? Like, is Amy still paying him? Like, what's that look like?
1: That's a good point too. That's a good question. Meanwhile, we haven't talked about the Titans' huge deep dive search for his replacement.
0: Yeah,
1: there's no reporting.
0: How's
1: on
0: that
1: it,
0: going?
1: But I'm sure they're just a super double secret probation search.
0: The Rex Rant with Joe Rex Road is coming up next. Corey Curtis from News 2 at 8 o'clock. All that ahead, Robbie and Rex Road, 102.5 The Game.
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15: 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Sometimes he wakes up on the wrong side of the bed. And sometimes he's just, well, Joe.
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17: All I know is I'm pathetic.
18: Let's talk about some love and sex. All right.
17: Also nicknamed Dr. Sex.
18: You guys, just all of you are so damn soft.
1: Couple inches, right? From like standard.
18: Oh, my authority. I do my show about sex all day long. Yeah.
19: And you will respect my authority.
1: It's the excessive sex and the excessive violence.
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1: Not about sex today. Just want everybody to know, okay? So if you're in the car, young people, well, we won't talk about that. We won't talk about any mythical characters who may or may not actually exist or anything like that, okay? But he does kind of sound like Cartman, doesn't he?
18: Respect my authority!
1: I can't wait today to find out how he's going to perpetuate talking about this story the entire day. Like, nothing's happened, right? Like, nothing's happened for a few days?
0: Well,
1: what are you going to do?
0: A long time.
1: Well, that's true. But if nothing else comes out, what's the angle?
18: So like I was saying, I think that red lingerie is better than black lingerie.
1: Okay. That's not technically... Okay. All right. I'll get off that subject. All right. So 9 years ago, Tom Petty came to Bridgestone Arena. And I remember, you know, we had a conversation in my household, my wife and I, Katie. Happy Mother's Day. I cleaned the bathroom for you yesterday. You're welcome. And it was no easy task. So, we had a conversation and I famously said, man, let's just, you know, like, you know, the bills and the kid, like, let's get them next time. Okay. And Joe Walsh, by the way, was playing guitar on the tour. And for people who may have seen Tom Petty at Bridgestone, I never saw Tom Petty, which is a regret because I love Tom Petty. And sadly, Tom Petty died a few months later in 2017. And that's actually the saddest part of the story, but of course this becomes a Rex Road family story because Katie tells everybody the story. Oh, yeah. Well, I want to go see Tom Petty, but Joe said, nah, we'll get him next time. So that's fine. She will continue. This will be a story she'll tell. I mean, I promise you at some like radio event, she's told you the story, right? Oh, yeah. I guarantee you she's told you the story. So, okay. So then the mantra in the home is always go to the show. That's great. I love it. So we've tried to live by that. So then Saturday night comes around. Now it's different because Katie hates the Eagles. She thinks the Eagles suck. Okay. I like the Eagles. I love some Eagles songs. But I really like the Eagles, and like, I mean, how many chances more are there going to be to see the Eagles?
0: That's right? A good question.
1: It's probably not many. So I campaigned hard to try to go to the Eagles on Saturday, and she was having none of it. And I was like, go ahead, go by yourself, or, you know, it's like, what are you going to do? Then I started looking up set lists, because I was like, okay, maybe they play Desperado and songs that I hate or whatever. They do. I hate that song. But I realized, like, I hate that this happens to me. Maybe it happens to you. Like, I thought Joe Walsh might be dead. He's not. He's alive. And he's playing on the tour. And I love Joe Walsh.
0: Good to know.
1: Yeah. Congrats on being alive. And, like, they play In the City, which is a great Joe Walsh song for the Eagles. But, like, they play Life's Been Good. Joe Walsh plays Life's Been Good. They play Funk 49 when he was with the James Gang. That's a great song. They play Rocky Mountain Way. That's another great Joe Walsh song. So it's not just an Eagles concert. Like, they have awesome Joe Walsh songs. And I didn't go. And I just think I'll probably never see the Eagles. I mean, Don Henley and Joe Walsh are two all-timers. I mean, Vince Gill is playing with them, and he's basically taking the Glenn Frey role. That's awesome. I need someone to tell me that the concert sucked, okay? If you need to lie to me, lie to me. I need you to tell me that it was a trash concert and that I'd miss nothing, because I have total FOMO right now and regret. And I'll be honest with you. Last night I was looking. I was like, where else are they going? I'm gonna go find them somewhere and see the tour, even though they're in my backyard Saturday night. So someone tell me they sucked, please.
0: Looks like they're in Davie, Florida, coming up Wednesday, yeah. And then Arlington.
1: Yeah, it doesn't help. No, it's a bad deal. It doesn't help. And then they're going back to the Sphere in Vegas, but yep. Until the fall, and it's a
0: lot of time in the Sphere. They're in the Sphere for a while.
1: And I've seen you too in the Sphere, and I love the Sphere. I would advise anybody going to the Sphere, don't be too messed up when you go in the Sphere.
0: Let's head to the phone line. Welcome in Gover to the program. Gover, good morning. Thank you for calling in.
1: Tell me they sucked, Gover.
11: Rexford, I can't tell you that because I didn't see the show either. But okay. I will say that I'm fresh off of my 44th Dave Matthews show in Memphis last weekend.
1: Nice.
11: And we missed you. We missed you, buddy. And I'll tell you that we are now too old for general admission. VIP all the way. That's not why I'm calling.
0: Here we go.
11: Just relate to that. I'm calling because our best friends that we play cards with every night tells a phenomenal story about how when she was in high school here in Brentwood, that she had tickets to see the Victory Tour, Michael Jackson.
1: Oh, man. And yep.
11: And her, got all dressed up, and her mom found out that she hadn't done her homework, and she wasn't allowed to go.
1: And never saw
11: Michael Jackson live after that. So please understand that as bad as yours is, there are people that have had it worse.
0: That's amazing. Thank you, Gover.
1: Thank you, Gover.
11: Have a great day, guys.
1: Oh, that hurts, man. That's a tough one. That might be the worst one I've heard.
0: Get that homework done.
1: Wow.
0: Make sure it's done.
1: That is a tough one. I'll tell my worst one.
0: Good parenting. There we go. Yeah. That's what I'm talking about.
1: I mean, like that. You as a parent, you owe I hope that like she got ice cream every time she wanted after that or whatever she wanted. I'll tell my worst one. I know I've told it on here before, but freshman in college, Red Hot Chili Peppers in that album. They were playing the auditorium at Michigan State, which is like right next to my dorm, which is this awesome little auditorium. And I got a chance to go. Guy on my floor had a $5 ticket. He was like, anybody go with me? $5. Nah, I got to study for a midterm tomorrow. Well, not only was it the Red Hot Chili Peppers in their prime, there were two opening bands that I hadn't yet heard of. Did a few months later. I listened to both of them all the time. Called Pearl Jam and Smashing Pumpkins. Yeah. $5. No thanks. I'm good.
0: Thought you were going to say Creed. Let's head back to the phone line. Welcome in Bobby to the program. Bobby, good morning. Thank you for calling in.
20: Hey, how y'all doing?
0: Good, buddy.
20: Hey, I was there, Joe. So they came out, first song, they played Hotel California, I guess from their point of view, to get it out of the way. Then they did, I forget what the next one. Everybody, most everybody still standing up, you know. The rock and roll show, right? So then Henley starts talking, and he says, "All right, well, we want everybody to sit down so the people behind you can see. Like, sit down? You kidding me, right?" So yeah, wasn't great.
0: There we go.
1: How was the music though?
20: Average. I mean, I've seen them.
0: There we go.
20: I saw the I saw the Hotel California tour. I mean, I've seen them quite a few times. So, I mean, you know, it was getting old.
2: Thank you, Bobby.
1: I feel a little better. Thank you. I feel a little bit better,
0: Rex
1: actually.
0: Rudd's mood has instantly been lifted.
1: I heard about the sitting down thing, actually. Marquise told me, because Marquise's wife went to this show.
0: Yeah.
1: And told me about the sitting down thing. I was like, that is a class. you know we're all getting old.
0: Sit down, man. You've been standing up too long.
1: Don't make much noise and disrupt the elderly at our concert.
0: Corey Curtis from News 2 will be with us coming up next. 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
0: 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Welcome in our friend Corey Curtis to the program from News 2. Corey, good morning. How are you?
2: Robert, it's a delight to hear your voice again today.
0: Well, it's a delight to hear your voice as always. We appreciate you taking time to be with us on the program this morning. And Corey, sometimes, you know, I get bored and I start looking at random stats. And there was one that I was looking at yesterday that I want your take on. You know, since the Titans have moved to Tennessee, they have not had a 4,000-yard passer. They've not had a receiver that's caught 100 balls in a year. Are either one of those in jeopardy this year for the Tennessee Titans? Could they finally have a quarterback that throws for 4,000 yards in today's NFL, which is becoming less and less difficult to accomplish?
2: It's funny you bring that up.
1: Are you going to tell us about when you guaranteed Will Levis would do it in year two?
2: Yeah. that was a bad take. That was a massive overestimation. But hey, Joe, thank you for reminding it.
1: Well, I thought I wasn't going to do it, but I thought you were going there.
0: You didn't even.
2: No,
0: wait.
2: I'm not going there.
1: Oh, okay. I'm sorry. My bad.
2: Thanks for watching the show last night. We were going to talk about numbers.
0: That's right.
2: I set the over under for Cam Ward last night for 3,400 yards. I don't know what the Vegas over under is, but I said 3,400 yards. It's 200 yards a game. So, no, I don't think he'll get there. I think that's too big of a leap. I don't know how many quarterbacks take that big of a leap in year two. I mean, I know Joe Burrow, you know, was very good from the start. Then he got hurt, but then, you know, came back with Ja'Marr Chase and had monster numbers. I know Josh Allen, you know, year one to year two to year three was a massive difference. And, you know, there's a lot that could be better with Cam Ward than last year. You know, number one, you know, the coaching and the plan of attack on offense. And, you know, we have to see what that unleashes. But I think to expect that much is a lot. You know, because Calvin Ridley has proved to be kind of barely 1,000 receiver yards at this point, you know, if he can stay healthy. You know, Wandale Robinson just had his first 1,000-yard season. And then, you know, you've got a lot of younger guys who are still trying to ascend. So, you know, is 4,000 yards possible? Sure. But to say it's going to happen, no.
0: By the way, I have the over-under total from FanDuel Sportsbook on Cam Ward. 3,250. 3,250 and a half.
1: Okay, not too far off.
2: Yeah, so if he plays 17 games, do you take the over or the under on 3,250?
0: I'll take over.
1: I'd probably take the over on that, yeah.
0: I mean, he threw 3,100 last year in an awful situation.
2: Well, that's kind of my point. So my 3,400, would you also take the over?
0: I think I would.
1: I think I would, too. Yeah.
0: I may not.
1: That's a better over under.
0: I probably wouldn't push it to 4,000. Like, you're talking a 900-yard jump at that point, and it's not impossible, but I wouldn't pick it, but I wouldn't push it to 4,000.
2: Yeah, so everyone, you know, you, me, and Julian have all said the over. What number would you have to get to start being scared to take the over?
0: I think for me, probably about 36, somewhere around there. I'd be like, all right, let's
2: dial back. I think that's reasonable. There's just a lot that's unproven.
1: All right, what else? What else did you have? What other over unders did you have?
2: Oh, okay. Well, let's see. Receiving yards. We had Carnell Tate at 800 with 5 touchdowns.
0: Okay.
1: Over.
2: Over. How much over? You think way over?
1: No, but I think he's going to flirt with a 1,000-yard season like A.J. Brown did as a rookie.
2: Yeah, okay. I was going to say an A.J. Brown-like season.
1: Well, I mean, that was a 52-catch, 20.2 per catch wow season, right? But maybe flirt with 1,000 in a little less dynamic way.
2: I think I had Wandale Robinson also at 800, but only 3 touchdowns.
0: Okay, that I could take. I mean, my question with him is like, you know, he's caught over 90 balls the last 2 years.
2: What's the volume?
0: What's the volume going to look like? And if the volume is that high here, does that mean that it's probably not going as well with other receivers, or does that mean that they're just throwing the ball way more than maybe we think heading into this year?
2: Yeah, and it did a ton of short passes.
0: Exactly.
1: Can you name, speaking of that, because we were talking about the 100-catch plateau there, Corey, can you name the two receivers in Titans/Oilers franchise history who have 100 catches or more in a season?
2: Haywood Jeffries.
1: There's one. Well done. Run and shoot, baby. You're not going to get the other one. If you do,
2: I'm not.
1: Go ahead. Just try. But if you do, like, I will wash your car. Hand wash your car and wax it.
2: Drew Eller.
0: It's a good guess, but no.
1: Charlie Hennigan, 1964.
2: You know, I've heard of that name before. I can't say that I ever watched him play, but
0: Rex Robb was on the sideline.
1: Yeah, ripping a dart on the sideline.
0: Yeah, exactly. No,
2: so it's been a while, is what we're establishing.
0: I care less about the 100 catch mark. Like, it's possible to have really good seasons as a wide receiver and not really approach 100 catches. I just think it's fascinating that since they've moved to Tennessee, they've never had anybody do either, right? Like, that's just, how many franchises is that the case during the same span of almost 30 years?
2: Well, the Chicago Bears are probably right.
0: They're probably in there, yeah. that's probably
2: just
0: in there.
2: Just saying.
0: You're probably in there. No doubt about that. So,
2: get out.
0: You're looking at.
2: Sorry.
0: No, you're good. You're looking at a roster projection. We were going over this earlier in the show. So Austin Mock at The Athletic has put together this formula that kind of like ranks the rosters in the league, and the Titans are at 27th. So I think a lot of Titans fans would hear that, and they would say, well, they've done so much this offseason via free agency, via the draft, that you would hope there's a better return on it than the 27th best roster in the league. I just think so much of this, like the discussion, comes down to like the jump that Cam Ward takes and like what does Tate look like. Like, to me, if those two guys or in Ward's case take a jump, and in Tate's case make an immediate impact, well, all of a sudden your roster looks a whole lot better if you've got good quarterback play and a legit number one option at wide receiver, does it not?
2: We've seen this over and over again, how good quarterback play makes everything a whole lot better. I mean, the last few years of Brady in New England, I kept saying, this roster is not that good. When they went up to New England to play them in the playoffs, the people in New England got all upset with me because I told them the Titans roster was better and it was a good matchup for them. And so you can see the level of elevation a good quarterback can be. That's what we talk about all the time. You know, that's why you need the good quarterback to elevate the team. And even if the team is good, you see how a bad quarterback drags it down. We saw how a bad game plan dragged down the roster last year. You know, that's why the last half of the season was so important, you know, with Mike McCoy and the offense that they ran, because we got to see that the offensive line was competent, that Tony Pollard, in fact, still could run the football. You know, and so, you know, we always talk about the NFL and that all these guys are talented. And it's true. Now, the Titans have won 12 games in 3 years. They obviously need an upgrade in talent. But there are things that have made them look worse, the players look worse, than they actually are. They're ranked 27th because that's what the results say they are. Can they make a massive leap in that department? Yeah, they can. I mean, what was the Commanders roster ranked?
0: It's a great question.
2: Preseason on Jaden Daniels' rookie season. I'll guarantee you it was probably in the bottom five.
1: Yeah, just like the Texans the year before.
2: Yes. You know, so, you know, and look, as a person who puts out rankings, it's not easy, and you could only do it based on the data points that you have. Now, a team like the Chargers, for years I have looked at their rosters and said, I love this roster, and I move it up higher. Yet they always seem to disappoint me.
0: It's true.
1: Yeah. This particular exercise, it's going through each person, and it's like adding or subtracting a value or whatever. But, you know, that's where there are so many guys, and not just on this roster, on any roster, where, you know, young or were banged up or whatever, like the unproven members of a roster can obviously make such a difference if you get a lot of people taking a step, right? Like a like an Ola Dejo or something like
2: that. Oh,
1: yeah.
2: Well, I mean, gosh, look at Jalen Harrell last year.
0: Yeah.
2: He looked like an afterthought on the roster. And then he gives you 5.5 sacks. I mean, you know, did anybody have Chim Dike going all pro in the kick return game?
1: No. Right. And that's where
2: Titans were probably ranked 31st or 32nd in the kick return game going into last season, and they turned out the best one in the entire league.
1: Right. So yeah, like if you have a great draft class, you're gonna turn these rankings on their head. So I got a quick question for you that Ed threw at us earlier, Corey, Ed from New Jersey. More to prove this year, Cam Ward, Robert Saleh.
2: Oh. For me, Robert Saleh.
0: Okay. Interesting.
2: Just because, look, he's been a head coach before, and it didn't go well. And not just the record, there were some other things that didn't go well. You know, wanting to seize coaches' cell phones and all those sorts of things. But, you know, when we see coaches, usually coaches win or they lose. That's who they are. There's not a lot of Belichicks that flounder in one place and suddenly are the greatest coach in the world at another. Because not a lot of those coaches get Tom Brady. But that just doesn't happen very often. It does happen. It just doesn't happen very often. So for me, you know, I like him. I think he's sharp. Obviously he's a great defensive coordinator, but we've seen for years there's a difference between that and being a great head coach. And obviously having good quarterback play is part of it. I still think Cam Ward's going to be a good quarterback in this league. I saw enough good. I know Jared is probably listening and saying he has the worst ratings in the league last season. And there are reasons for that. Some of them his, some of them not. I have expectations for him to succeed. I like Robert Saleh. I hope he succeeds, but I need to see him do it.
0: All right, Corey, last thing for you. How happy are you that we're not going to see replacement referees in the National Football League this year?
2: Well, you know, in a league worth absolutely billions of dollars, it would be stupid. It would be absolutely stupid to not be able to come up with some kind of agreement. And I know businesses are businesses, but that league is so flush with cash. I mean, come on, guys. And not to say that the referees should be, you know, the richest men on earth.
1: No, they should make a ton of money.
2: They take a ton of abuse. I do think there should be.
1: They have a ton of power. They have a ton of power.
2: Yeah, they can decide games. Which, you know, that's, and I'm probably more forgiving of referees than just about anyone, understanding that they're human, and players and coaches make mistakes all game long, and to expect the referees to be perfect is impossible, but there are moments in games where calls change games, and I think they need to be much more cognizant of that when they make those calls. But I get that it's hard. I do. I get that it's hard. But you know, I think fans need to know that steadily incompetent referees are shown the door.
0: Yeah, for sure. Yeah, the develop some sort of bench and have some options if you're a league like the NFL. Corey, thank you, sir. Appreciate you taking time to be with us, and we will talk to you next week.
2: All right. You know, Joe's a jerk, but you know, you live with your mistakes, and I live with mine.
0: That's all right. Yeah. Joe one time on the show said that he would rather have Mason Rudolph than Drake May. So we all make mistakes.
1: That is true. And by the way,
2: and
1: you mentioned Stilley, what he's saying about, no, he's not saying that. He's saying, hey, did Mike Vrabel ever go to the movies in 2023?
2: He's a little, okay, I know you guys are going to go, and I always do this, but so
1: that's my fault.
2: I've given Jarrett a hard time. I'm like, you are completely fixated on that story. I mean, and I don't know if he, you know, genuinely is what. It doesn't matter. But so yesterday we're doing our streaming show, Sports Extra Daily, and we're 10 minutes in, and Vrabel and Russini come up, and we haven't really talked about them much at all. It's only a 30-minute show, and we've got other stuff to talk about. And we talked about it for nonstop for the last 20 minutes because the show director is a Patriots fan. And we were discussing. He thinks like there's no way that Vrabel gets fired, and I was just trying to explain to him from my 30 years experience doing this that most of these controversies only get worse. They only get worse. They rarely rally and get better. So it was interesting. I guess what I'm trying to tell you is interesting how I let myself get hijacked by the topic.
1: That's fine every once in a while.
2: Yeah, it is.
1: That's acceptable.
2: Not every day, three times a day.
0: Thank you, Corey.
2: All right, guys. Good talking to you.
0: We'll see you. Corey Curtis from News 2 every week at 8 o'clock on Mondays. We'll take your reaction to what Corey had to say. More your thoughts on the Titans coming up next. Robbie and Rex Road, 102.5 The Game.
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1: Meanwhile, Ian taunting me with some Joe Walsh riffs. A little funk 49 there. For those who don't know, I see what you're doing.
11: That's a good song.
0: He's 78 years old, by the way. Look that up. 78.
1: And someone on the text line was like, "Toothless Joe Walsh screaming Rocky Mountain Way was just incredible." Very angry.
0: I feel like Bobby calling in made you feel better because he was like, you know, concert wasn't all that great.
1: Yeah, but also like he like saw them on the actual Hotel California tour 50 years ago. So it's like, okay, well, if you've seen him a bunch of times, I'm sure right now you're like, yeah, okay. But if you've never seen him, you might think it's cool. Oh, well. We'll never know.
0: Thanks, Katie.
11: Maybe they'll come back.
1: Thanks, Katie. It's not Mother's Day anymore. I'll rip you on my show all day.
0: It's actually pretty far away from Mother's Day now. A whole another year.
1: That's right.
0: Just rip her the whole time.
1: It's going to be a long-ass year,
0: long
1: honey.
0: Year, Katie. Look out.
1: I'm going to be especially annoying this year.
0: I had forgotten about Corey's Will Levis 4,000 yards take. Until you brought it up last segment.
1: Corey does a great job.
0: We all have our takes.
1: Yeah, absolutely. Corey does a great job with the sideline reporting for the Titans preseason games. There are occasionally slightly optimistic forecasts.
0: I think you just spent too much time around Ran that preseason.
1: Yeah. Blame everything on Ran.
0: Well, it was just, I remember they did it was the preseason interview with Ran in like the box, and I don't think Corey was doing it. I think it was like Charles Davis and whoever was calling the game. But it was like, yeah, man, let me tell you, like, I don't even know. Like, we got so many good players. I don't know how they're going to get on the field. Like, you know, just it's amazing, this roster we put together.
1: I got GMs texting me, like, my God, can I get your fourth corner? How is your fourth corner this good?
0: We checked every box. Like, every single box was checked. Like, all these coaches we hired first, like, we know we have a good coaching staff. Like, we know it.
1: Yeah.
0: Worked out well.
1: Charles Davis, by the way, he could be a little optimistic.
0: Yeah, he can.
1: But, I mean, what do you expect? Right? I mean, it's the local broadcast for sure. The local professional football team. There might be a little bit of optimism in August.
0: We all have our
1: takes.
0: We'll
1: get there. We'll all get there by August with this team.
0: I'll never forget Gabriel Bourque, formerly of the Nashville Predators, had a pretty good series.
11: It's a throwback.
0: Yeah, against the Red Wings when the Predators beat them in 2012. And I remember, like, to the point where, like, Mike Babcock was asked about it after the series by some Detroit writer. And he's like, yeah, I mean, I don't consider Gabriel Bourque a top six forward yet. But
1: may as well call him Ray.
0: Maybe he'll get there one day. But, you know, one of my takes was, like, you know, the next year that Bourque was going to score 25 goals. He scored 9. And I think in his entire career, he scored 40. So,
1: well,
0: we all have our takes.
1: He did get to 25.
0: He did.
1: At some point.
0: We all have our takes.
1: Yeah, for sure. I mean, some more than others. I can't remember too many of mine that were bad. But, yeah. I know. It's easy. Hendon Hooker.
0: Is Mason Rudolph still the backup in
1: I mean, the Mesa, to be fair, like, I have actual bad takes, you know, that are, like, not taken out of context that you could go to.
0: Going by what the audio clip says. I don't know what you're talking about.
1: Right. Yes, yes, yes.
0: He's still the backup in Pittsburgh. They got 75 quarterbacks there, so, like, is he really the backup? I mean, surely he's not going to be the backup, right? I mean, they have, I would assume, Aaron Rodgers coming back. They have Drew Aller. They have Will Howard. So I don't think Mason Rudolph is going to end up sticking. I mean,
11: that is a lot of quarterbacks, now that you bring that up.
1: Drew Aller might get cut after one practice, but we'll see.
11: What round they take him? I have to double-check on that.
1: Fourth? He going the fourth, I think?
0: I believe that is correct. He went in the third round.
1: Third round.
0: So he's not getting cut. Yeah,
11: you're going to cut him, huh?
1: Real quick, I just have to bring up Terry Nashville. A lot of great comments, by the way. Thanks, everybody, on the rant. But he said, I've heard of none of them, so that concert sucked. I'm like, you never heard of the Eagles Joe Walsh or Don Henley or Vince Gill or Vanderbilt or Nashville? He said, maybe Vince Gill. Maybe. I don't know. That name kind of rings a bell.
0: I mean, I've even got some sympathy for, like, the Joe Walsh, Don Henley, but just, like, if you're just like, the Eagles. Like, okay. But, like, the Eagles? You never heard of the band, the Eagles? Okay.
1: Have you heard of Eagles?
0: The animal?
1: We saw a little, one of them got shot, apparently.
0: Yeah, it's a news story.
1: But it's okay.
0: Doing okay, though.
1: Yeah.
0: 615-737-1025, our phone number, 615-737-1025. Matthew from Jolton says, my worst take of all time is Blake Bortles will be a Hall of Famer.
1: Now, Matthew from Jolton's a Michigan fan, so you can – Matthew, I bet you've given out about 20 September Heismans to Michigan players. Come on. Devin Gardner, he's winning a Heisman. Taylor Lewan, oh, that guy's amazing.
0: Face of the franchise. 615-737-1025 is our phone number. More, we'll get back into the Titans coming up next. Robbie and Rex Road, 1025 the game.
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16: I'm Fox 17 Code Red meteorologist Greg Popas. After a few morning showers, sunshine increases going in toward the afternoon. Morning temperatures in the upper 50s and low 60s, highs comfortably and seasonably in the mid-70s.
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3: Another jam from Joe Walsh in the city. Thank you. That's the one I really wanted to see the most. That's the one that makes me saddest.
2: Go to the Sphere.
3: I might have to.
2: Might have to.
3: Joe, hang with us. Joe, hang with us, brother. You don't need teeth.
2: Take your vitamins, buddy. Let's head back to our phone line. Welcome in Bruce to the program. Bruce, good morning. Thank you for calling in.
4: Good morning, guys. Joe, I wanted to give you a slightly different take on Drew Allar, if you don't mind.
3: Okay.
4: And one of the reasons I think differently, and I'm going to give you proof, is that James Franklin is a legendary pro-style quarterback destroyer. If you look back at freshman year, Christian Hackenberg had a phenomenal year. Everyone was predicting to be the number one pick in the draft someday. 3 years later, Franklin had ruined him. Then Franklin gets Trace McSorley, more his style of quarterback.
3: Yeah.
4: Does a good job with him because he can't ruin that kind of quarterback.
3: Okay.
4: Allar's first year, 28 touchdowns, 5 picks, I believe was the numbers. 2 more years under Franklin, he ruined him. So I believe that 28-5 Allar is still in there, and I believe he does have potential to be a starting NFL quarterback.
2: Thank you, Bruce. Appreciate it. By the way, it was 25-2. It was even better. 25 touchdowns, 2 picks. Only turned the ball over twice.
3: That's pretty good. No, it's an interesting thought. My question would be, and I'm not trying to be like a big James Franklin defender, but my question would be how? Like, how does he ruin, quote-unquote, ruin these quarterbacks? What does that mean? Like, what do you – and why would you be a ruiner of a particular style of quarterback? Yes, I think James Franklin preferred the Trace McSorley types. He liked to run that type of stuff, use that mobility. But it's just an interest. Like, just tell me, like, what is done on a daily basis in that building, or what was done, what will be done at Virginia Tech to quote unquote ruin the pro style quarterback?
2: The only thing holding Jordan Rodgers back was James Franklin.
3: Yeah, no. Yeah, because I just don't think Christian Hackenberg was a huge recruit, and I don't know. I mean, he came right out playing well. It's an interesting question. I'm not sitting here saying you're definitely wrong, but it's always interesting. Like, okay, so what does that mean? Like, you're taking reps. You're maybe your scheme doesn't fit them as well, but
2: no.
3: Ruin them? To me, if you're that good, if you're good enough, unless we're talking just clown college coaching, which is not the case. I mean, let's be real, right? How are you going to put all that on a coach?
2: It is amazing, though, like when you look back at this past year's Penn State team, and we had this conversation about Singleton, but like even their defense, just everything. Like, to be as talented on paper as they were, to just be totally off the wall.
3: Well, I agree. Now, I'll also say that this is also a great example of how one game can do so much to a team that clearly is just too fragile. But if they survive the Oregon game, which was an incredible game, what, double, triple overtime, whatever it was, if they come out and win that game, I'd like to see, because you lose it and it's all, it's whatever. Everybody's back to, like, what's Franklin's buyout? And then you go and you just completely crap the bed at UCLA, which, by the way, UCLA, which had a case as the worst team in the first month of the season, actually, like, played way better and had a lot of good games after that, right? But still, in the moment when they lost to UCLA,
2: Nico looked like Vince Young. Yeah.
3: Yeah, I mean, like, seriously. Like, it was actually an incredible turnaround. But when they did it on that day, you're like, Penn State just lost to, like, one of the worst college football teams we've seen.
2: Yeah.
3: So it's over. I'd like to see the alternative reality of losing Oregon. Beating Oregon. But regardless, like, it's always an interesting thing of this coach, ruins this kind of player, especially.

0: talk about quarterbacks, and I'm always wondering what that would entail.
1: So are we
0: doesn't maximize them. I can be there with you.
1: Are we surprised at the over-under from FanDuel Sportsbook on Cam Ward that it is 32.50 and a half?
2: Seems low.
0: That seems low. I'd feel comfortable with the over. Again, the health provided, because sure. That's part, I mean, of the thing,
1: always,
0: too.
1: Yeah.
0: So, you know, you always have to factor that into your calculation. There's a decent chance that you're going to miss a couple games.
1: I mean, I would say if he's healthy and he doesn't throw for more than 3,250 yards based on last year being – I mean, last year, as bad as it was for as long as it was for not only him but the entire offense, and he still ended up with 3,169. Like, if you don't get, you know, somewhat significantly over 3,250, I think Titans fans are going to be looking around and saying, what? What is this? Like, how did that happen?
0: Now, unless it's because they're road grading people with their offensive line and their running game and their defense is great, and you can win games throwing for 195 yards, like the old days. I mean, like, right? Like, it's just, how do you get to that? But, yeah, you would think that he'd be in the mid-threes, I would think.
1: I would think so, too. I mean, I'm looking to see, I mean, Bryce Young's over-under is less than that. This is 3,025.
0: Hmm.
1: Is there anybody that's not even in the threes? Let's see. There's not. So Cam does have one of the lowest. And interestingly, I mean, Cam Ward's over-under is the exact same as Jalen Hurts. So there you go.
0: Okay. That is interesting. And that's one where, you know, they do win games.
1: I found
0: with
1: one.
0: Him throwing for like 110 yards.
3: Who's the Jets quarterback?
1: That would be Geno. And he's not even listed on here. Oh. So there's that. Fernando Mendoza at 23.50 and a half, but I also think that factors in. They don't think he's going to play for like half the year. So there's that. Is Kirk on here? Kirk's not on here. The highest one I could find over under is Dak, who is over under is at 4,050 and a half.
0: Okay. And Dak, without looking
1: Jared Goff
0: at it,
1: is also tied with that, 4,050 and a half.
0: Yeah. And both of them have multiple, like they've done four, I think, probably quite a bit, right?
1: Yes,
0: I would think so. But that's kind of low. I mean, it is wild to think that, you know, like Tannehill in that incredible year playing every game, 33 touchdowns, 7 picks, you know, 7-9 an attempt. I mean, that's, you know, if there's a number that I would look at, I mean, that might be the most important number. Look at the top of the list of these Titans quarterbacks and their season yardage. It's Warren Moon 7-2 per attempt, 8 per attempt. Tannehill 7-9 per attempt, 7 per attempt. Moon 7.8 an attempt. That's your top five yardage seasons. Also great. Cam Ward last year 5-9 an attempt. That's a very bad number.
1: Yeah,
0: very, very bad number. You know, I mean, Tannehill in the 2019 season famously, you know, was a 70% and a 9.6 per attempt, which had not been done since my favorite quarterback, Joe Montana.
1: We got to filter this stuff out on Pro Football Reference. I clicked on the yards per attempt to see which number would come up the first. Well, it's Kevin Byard in 2018 who threw for 66 yards in an attempt because he had the fake punt.
0: Yes.
1: I didn't even see the name at first. I was like, who had 66 yards in an attempt? Oh, Kevin Byard. There you go. Good to know.
0: How about that? That was the day Vrabel special was coined.
1: Yeah.
0: It has been redefined.
1: Yes. Yes, it has. Yeah, I mean, 5-9 an attempt is, that's not good. And it's, by the way, it ranks 145th in Titans history, if you were wanting to know. But 5-9 an attempt.
0: That was a great lefty. Yeah, no, that was not good. That was a great lefty bullet there from, oh, was that to Crookshank from Byard?
1: I believe so. Byard, if you're curious.
0: Safety to safety.
1: Top five yards per attempt seasons in Titans history. Byard at number one, 66. Frank Wycheck at 2, 61.
0: Nice.
1: Antonio Andrews at number 3, 41 yards.
0: Wow.
1: Earl Campbell at 4, and Wycheck again at 5.
0: There's a blast from the bad running back.
1: Antonio pass. Andrews.
0: Yeah, wow. So here, Texter says, he destroys, this is James Franklin, destroys pro-style quarterbacks because he's unwilling and unable to adjust his offense to the type of talent he had. Again, I think that's fair. I think it's totally fair to criticize him on a lot of things, including that. But how does that destroy a quarterback? How does that ruin a quarterback? If that ruins you, quote unquote, then I don't know that you were up to this. I mean, Drew Aller got through the season. He's drafted. He's going to be in camp. Was he was ruined, or did he not, you know, was he not maximized? There's a huge gap between those two ideas.
1: I would agree. I mean, look, I would argue if you left Brian Callahan around too much longer, he'd probably ruin Cam Ward. So, like, I do think your coach can ruin it.
0: Yeah, like, so, if you don't give a quarterback a chance, right? Like, if you can never block for your quarterback, there's a way to ruin a quarterback.
1: Yeah.
0: But, I don't think that's what it was with Aller. He wasn't. We'll see, man. Look, they were in a playoff game, and he wasn't playing especially well. They were in it. They were a winning team. And he threw a pick that's like, I don't see how you put that on anyone but him.
1: Right.
0: Against Notre Dame, right?
1: Yes.
0: That's Franklin ruining him?
1: 615-737-1025 is our phone number. Final segment of the show coming up next. Robbie and Rex Road, 1025 The Game.
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1: 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Text the keyword FIGHT to the game text line at 615-737-1025 to enter for your chance to win. Again, that's FIGHT to 615-737-1025. I did not anticipate the 8 o'clock hour turning into ripping Drew Aller and or defending James Franklin.
0: Yeah, gee, I mean, I'm not, I hope it goes well for Drew Aller and for James Franklin. I mean, James Franklin deserves a whole bunch of criticism for, you know, for some of his big game failures and some of his, you know, goofy public stuff he's done, and there's plenty of, I'm just saying, like, I think when you try to take something like a quarterback, most quarterbacks aren't going to work out. Most quarterbacks don't live up to the hype. A vast majority don't. So when one doesn't, and Drew Aller didn't this year, trying to put that on, you know, to take all that responsibility and put it on the coach, I think is usually probably a little bit misguided. I understand Hackenberg too. I get it.
1: Over under win total for Virginia Tech in James Franklin's first year is 6.5.
0: Okay.
1: There you go.
0: That would be my little Hokie grad would be okay if they got to 7. He's pretty excited about this. He's pretty excited.
1: I know a lot of Virginia Tech fans that are excited about this.
0: It's been a while since he was excited. He used to, you know, be on top of the world in the peak of the Beamer era when he was actually in school. But I think I like the fit, man, because Franklin has always recruited Virginia. I mean, it, really, that's one of the things he started to do at Penn State is take some of those top kids away from Virginia Tech and get them to Penn State. And so I know things have changed a lot, but there's still high school areas. You still need to dominate some good regions of talent, and I think he will do that there.
1: Tennessee picks up a win over the weekend in the series against Texas. On the baseball front, they win 2 of 3. Vanderbilt loses 2 of 3 to Missouri over the weekend. So not good stuff from Vanderbilt there. And as you pointed out earlier in the show, I mean, they may have to go get the automatic bid here if they're going to keep this streak alive to get in the NCAA tournament. We'll see how that ends up playing out. But that's a good result for the Vols and another bad result for the Doors over the weekend.
0: Yeah, it's a bad scene for the Doors. And they got screwed. You know, it's the whole thing is weird. I mean, look, I don't know. Like, there's really – I don't know. Maybe there is a precedent, but I don't remember the precedent in terms of – like the fog. I mean, the tracker said it was a home run, you know, but they ended up ruling it a ground rule double. Again, that doesn't win it for them, but it puts them ahead in the ninth, and said they end up losing that. They're in rough shape. I think the 19-year streak is probably going to end, barring some dramatics in Hoover. They have done a lot of – they've had a lot of good trips to Hoover. So, I mean, it's possible. But the pitching, right? The pitching is just not there for a variety of reasons, and it's too bad because they actually have the power and the hitting this year that they haven't had in recent years.
1: Have you ever seen a baseball game suspended for fog before?
0: I don't think so, no. I mean, football, I've seen it. I mean, I'll always remember the Bears-Eagles playoff game where the announcers had to go down to the sideline to call the game so they could see across the field. But no. I don't recall that.
1: I was just trying to think, see if I'd ever heard of that before.
0: You'd think it would, like,
1: guys, we got to stop playing. Nobody can see anything.
0: I mean, I guess it's like, you know, especially this time of year, like, why wouldn't that be possible here and there?
1: Sure.
0: Right? When you get
1: I just don't know that I've ever seen that.
0: A warm front coming in, and yeah. But no,
1: can you imagine being like a center fielder and being like, well, I don't know where that ball is. And it just hits you right in the face.
0: Yeah, like a liner.
1: Yeah.
0: You know? No, I mean, it's, yeah, like, that, like, how do you play that? Now, you know, you see the aerial shots, and it's like, how could you possibly play? But that's from far away. What was the visibility for, like, an outfielder standing there to home plate? If it's not there, that's dangerous to play, right?
1: The pitching angle, like, the angle behind the mound, it's a pretty thick fog, man. Like, you can't see the plate. It's
0: like, well, that, yeah. So I'm So if you can't see the ball off the bat,
1: it's not good.
0: You can't play.
1: No, I mean, it's a player safety thing at that point.
0: Yeah, but it just kind of continues the, you know, because the tracker, you know, tracker said it was a home run. It just kind of continues this type of year that they're having, which is still going to end in the end include a sweep of Tennessee. That's pretty wild.
1: I'm talking myself into being excited for the Pistons and the Knicks coming up. You got Ian's Knicks, Joe's kind of sort of Pistons that are, look like they're going to meet in the Eastern Conference Final here. I'm looking forward to it.
0: Well, yeah, I'm not. You're trying to jinx the Pistons. Let's not do that, because if they lose tonight at Cleveland, and they did lose the other day, they lose tonight at Cleveland, then it's 2-2, and it's anybody's series.
1: Cleveland's got James Harden. He'll screw it up at some point.
0: He was good.
1: Yeah, he's good.
0: He was good in game three. I'm counting on him to stink again tonight.
5: He was good or made one shot?
0: No, he played well.
5: Okay.
0: He kind of carved them up. They actually, their whole offense late was like Harden with the ball and either switch him on to Tobias, who, you know, has been great but is not great defensively, or Duncan Robinson, and they carve either of them up and hit mid-rangers. So he played well. Hopefully that ends today, because I would like to see Pistons-Knicks. And I think the Pistons will get to the finals. The problem is Oklahoma City will sweep them. I hope we. It's not that obvious. They're just the best team by far, which is too bad, because there have been some really good series in the playoffs. I've really enjoyed them, but it sucks when you have a foregone conclusion.
1: I mean, you have an NBA team that is one game away from sweeping their first two series, getting to the conference final in Oklahoma City. NHL team's already done it. Carolina won both their series 4-0, and they're already in the Eastern Conference, just kind of kicking their feet up and waiting.
0: But the cool thing about that is that's not a foregone conclusion.
1: That's true.
0: At all. But they're great. Canadians, Canes, that could be fun.
1: I said it after the show the other day. I think Canadians are going to the Cup Final. We'll see what happens. That does it for us today here on the program. We'll be back 6 a.m. tomorrow. Next man up, coming up next, you're listening to 102.5 The Game.

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1: ElectronicExpress.com. We've got that.
0: This is the Commodore Report, brought to you by Gary Force Acura.
2: Series finale at Mizzou. This is the Commodore Report. I'm Kevin Ingram. It's the last week of the regular season for Vanderbilt baseball, which returns from Missouri with one win and three tries against the Tigers. Mizzou took game three on Sunday 4-1, with the Commodores held to four hits and only able to scratch out a first inning run. Jacob Faulkner was a bright spot out of the bullpen through nearly six innings of scoreless ball. Team split a pair of extra inning games to begin the series. After a controversial opener that Missouri won when they finished up on Saturday, the Vandy boys won 11-8 in game two. VU took the lead on a Riker-Waite home run in the 11th, then Logan Johnstone singled to bring in two more. So Vanderbilt's 11-16 in SEC play with one series to go. That's at home against South Carolina starting on Thursday. No midweek game this time. A special and emotional Sunday for Commodore golf great Brant Snedeker. The Vanderbilt Hall of Famer won on the PGA Tour for the first time since 2018, taking the Myrtle Beach Classic by one stroke at 18 under par. It was also the 10th tour victory of Sned's outstanding career. Vanderbilt women's golf begins their NCAA tourney run today in the regionals at Stanford. Ranked 13th nationally, VU is the number three seed in that bracket, trying to advance to the national championship for the fifth straight year. Keep track of their progress at our website. For Commodore women's tennis, the postseason run finishes in the super regionals, falling 4-1 at Ohio State on Saturday. Sophomore Sophia Webster earned a two-set win in singles play. And be sure to check out the final Commodore Hour show of the season coming up tonight at 6 o'clock. That is the Commodore Report on 102.5 The Game and 94.9 The Fan.
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4: Happy Monday, Nashville. Next man up here on 102.5 The Game. Connor Newton, Nick Frazier, Parker Kelly here with you on this Monday, broadcasting from the Busy Bee Plumbing, Heating, and Air Conditioning Game Nashville Studios, home of the $99 yearly Beehive membership, where the buzz is always about great service. If you're looking for Jake Lyman, I got some bad news for you. He won't be back until tomorrow. Hopefully awake and not hungover, but we'll see. He's still off on his honeymoon. My guess is they're traveling back today, or they're already back and, you know, they're hanging over today. But how are we doing, Nick Frazier?
5: Fantastic, man. A wild weekend. Obviously, you graduated from college.
4: Yeah.
5: So now, welcome to the real world, Connor. Yeah. It is different. It makes you feel a lot different. Like, there's nothing looming over your head anymore of graduation. It's like, all right, we're in the real world. Let's go do something. I don't know.
4: You guys had Friday, and I got to listen to a little bit of you and Brandon Bigsby on Saturday. Sounded great. So I didn't get to listen to a lot of it, so I'll go back today and probably listen to the whole thing. But you guys, from what I heard, sounded great. I had a little bit of an earbud during my commencement speech, of which I cannot tell you who did it. I honestly don't even remember. So
5: That'd be a good question to date one, but who spoke at your graduation?
4: If it was someone cool, like, you know, like Jelly Roll or someone like that, I'd remember. But it was like some... Here's the thing. I had to move graduations because my sister got confirmed on Saturday.
5: Right.
4: So I had to be there. So I got there at 9 in the morning. So I was graduating with all the liberal arts people.
5: Nice.
4: I knew no one there. But I got one of the bigger pops. So
5: there you go.
4: Yeah.
5: Look, when you're not the solo man out, but like you're not with your group, you have a whole posse with you that just brings the roar.
4: Yeah, I know.
5: So
4: fortunately, there were no air horns permitted.
5: Yeah.
4: Or cowbells. This isn't Davis Wade.
5: Hey, don't worry. We travel. We travel well.
4: Well, I mean, now is the time where I cut my babyface promo because this is like Raw after WrestleMania for me.
5: Right.
4: Like the big event. So, I mean, I've got a lot of people to thank. First and foremost, this is going to sound like a sideline interview, but it's God first. Without him, I would be nowhere. Of course, my family, my parents, my brother and sister, all my family who traveled from out west to come see me. You guys, of course, Nick, you've been my first co-host, you and Jake.
5: Duo,
4: kind of came up together, so you taught me a lot. And Parker messes with me sometimes, but he's one of my better friends, so thanks to him. Of course,
17: sometimes?
4: All the time, every other day. Three-fourths of the 75% of the time I'm around him, it's just him screwing with me. I'm going to try and do this quickly because there's a lot of people to thank. But Chase McCabe, obviously, my biggest mentor. We'll find out what happens next with him and me. But that's not to go inside baseball, but big things are coming. I mean, all the hosts, Robbie, Joe, Jake, Lyman, Chase and Big Joe, DVD, Ian, David James, screw it, Jared. He doesn't know it, but he helped me as well. And, you know, we have our differences, but at the end of the day, I respect him, and I hope that he respects me. So I thank him. TD, Max Herz, Pete and Jay, everyone, all the part-timers. I mean, there's no shortage of people to thank, but it's a big achievement. It is a weird feeling, 16, 17 years of school, and just like that, it's over. And now all I got is student loans to pay off. So here we go.
5: There you go, man. It's definitely a supporting cast behind you for sure, man. Very proud of you. And, big things to come, man. Love to see it.
4: Yeah, I cannot wait. There's a lot that's going to be happening, I'm sure. I don't know, but there's a lot.
5: Yeah, so with all the partying over the weekend, did you catch any sports? Were you able to kind of sit down in the Lazy Boy and just kind of just relax a little bit?
4: I caught a little bit of the Cardinals yesterday, which I kind of regret watching.
5: Yeah.
4: But it's okay. But, you know, I've been kind of out of touch with the NBA and the NHL play. I mean, I've been keeping up with it, but I haven't had time to sit down and watch it. You know, baseball, when I've had the time, is what I've been watching. But with the sports, I mean, we're in kind of the lull period, too, which is kind of helpful, where it's kind of just baseball right now that I really care about. And when we get deeper into the playoffs, I'm sure I'll start making that appointment television. But it's been such a busy weekend, I really didn't have the time to process everything until last night. I logged into the class portal for like the last time ever just to check out my grades. I was like, let's see if they're trying to pull a fast one on me and just take my degree from me. Fortunately, no, all A's, so that's good. But last night it hit me, and I was like, holy bleep. I'm an adult now. I'm a grown-up. Now I'm a tax-paying adult. No more $78 tax returns for me.
5: There you go. I'm telling you, it hits you pretty fast, and it makes you have to really fix your morning routine or afternoon routine, whatever it may be, because that was me. Like, I had to figure it out quick.
4: Well, I got to figure things out now, because now it's like, well, now what? I don't have a daily schedule anymore, and maybe that'll change here shortly, but I don't know what to do.
5: I feel like it's a good thing for our call and text line to give Connor a little advice. The guy's graduated now. What is your advice for Connor Newt? I feel like that's a good thing to kind of reiterate.
4: I would take anything. 615-737-1025, our phone and text lines, driven by WilsonCountyHyundai.com. Chip from Mount Julia asking, what announcement was just discussed? Has he missed the front end of the conversation? I have graduated college. It's kind of been the forefront of the discussion for ever since I've worked here.
5: Yeah.
4: The amount of times that you've been here too, where Chase has just busted into the studio while I'm on the air. Hey, when are you going to hurry up and graduate? And now he doesn't have to ask that anymore.
5: Yeah.
4: Now he can do with me what he wants in a working manner. Not there. This is a PG show.
5: There you go. There you go, man. No, yeah, I very happy for you. Some sports stuff over the weekend. I believe Brent Snedeker won the Myrtle Beach Invitational, if I'm not mistaken.
4: I have no idea what that is.
5: So. Brent Snedeker, Nashville local, won a golf tournament. So,
4: oh, nice.
5: Good for him. Yeah.
4: Nice. So you got I saw, are we supposed to be proud Americans today?
5: For
4: the UFC?
5: Oh, yes. Can we please talk about this for a second?
4: Yeah, I figured you would want to talk about this.
5: So I didn't get to catch this live, but the fact that we have another upset for a guy in Sean Strickland going up against Hazmat Chimaev was incredible. You know, Chimaev was coming into the weigh-ins, and everybody's like, I don't know if he's going to make weight. Still to this day, I still think he did not make weight. But if you look at his 46-pound weight cut that he had on Friday, it looked bad. And then you look at Sean Strickland, who came into the fight looking pretty healthy, looking lean, ready to go. First round was a little bit of like a touchy-feely process. But out of the five rounds, I think round two was the go-to round to where you could say Sean Strickland kind of changed the momentum of all that. Again, this is probably his second upset in the UFC for a title fight. You look at it now, and I mean, just overall, there was some nasty language said between the two.
4: I've seen the interviews.
5: Yeah.
4: Fun.
5: Oh, I mean, Sean Strickland is the most unfiltered, you know, fighter right now in
4: Worse
5: the UFC.
4: Than McDavid?
5: Yeah. McGregor was a really
4: McDavid. Yeah. McGregor.
5: I know what you meant. Yeah. No, McGregor was a really good promo type fighter when it came to the weigh-ins. But when you go back and look, I'd say the most unfiltered minus Sean Strickland would be Nate and Nick Diaz, the two brawlers in the UFC. They're now retired, unless, you know, a nice paycheck comes in their hands whatsoever. But Sean Strickland, I think, right now you could say is the best pound-per-pound fighter in his weight division.
4: Really?
5: Oh, yeah.
4: Don't tell Dana White. He'll get mad about Jon Jones.
5: Well, yeah, that is true. I mean, Jon Jones is the best pound-for-pound fighter in the heavyweight
4: of all division. Time.
5: Yeah.
4: Of all time.
5: But I thought it was pretty telling, though, at the end of that UFC fight. Again, I rewatched it, like, the following day because I got back from the NFC game real late.
4: Yeah.
5: They started at, like, 8 p.m. We'll get into that later on. But just overall, looking at that fight, hearing Dana White say in the post-match press conference or post-fight press conference saying it, Hazmat said he came up to him ready to fight 205, just can't do the weight cut anymore. And I was like, good for him. If you go up another weight class, it's easier for you to kind of train that entire six-month camp or seven-month camp, whatever it may be, and go after somebody. So,
4: what weight class is this?
5: I believe this was light heavyweight. I have to go back and look real quick.
4: So in between that, what is it, 200 to 220? Yeah,
5: 185.
4: 185.
5: I'm sorry, middleweight.
4: Middleweight, okay.
5: Yeah. So it was a co-main event, and so he ended up winning by split decision, which was pretty good.
4: Yeah. I mean, I haven't even gotten the chance to watch Backlash, which was on Saturday.
5: Yeah.
4: I haven't heard anything, which tells me all I need to know about how good it was. So maybe I got 3 hours in between the end of this show and something else I got to do here, so maybe that's what I'll do while I'm waiting.
5: Love it.
4: Taking, I guess, your advice on our text line, 615-737-1025, Robert says, whatever you decide to do, don't start drugs. Yeah, yeah. I don't plan on that. Thanks, Robert.
5: There you go.
4: I appreciate that. Keegan says, watched Khamzat fight twice in 3 days in Abu Dhabi when he was breaking into UFC. Now he's been damn near untouchable ever since. Sean came in yoked and put the work on that boy. Stand up, ground game. Damn, it was dominant in my eyes.
5: Yeah, Khamzat's one of those guys that likes to play on the ground along with, you know, against the fence. And Sean Strickland, I think it was like the third round maybe or fourth round. Might have been fifth round. One of the last three rounds. I think it was Khamzat that looked at him and goes, all right, let's go one-on-one. And of course, Sean Strickland's like, I would be an idiot if I did that.
4: Yeah.
5: And so he knew, you know,
4: I'd die.
5: Yeah, if he knew he just could control the, you know, Khamzat when it came to on the ground and just keep him pinned against the fence, he won that match 9 times out of 10.
4: How long do you think you would last in the octagon?
5: Ooh,
4: I think I could go a full minute.
5: Yeah, I was thinking a minute, maybe 2 minutes.
4: I could survive.
5: Because I know for sure the first minute is just touchy-feely process, and then the next 30 seconds is, dear Lord, let me hold on for another 30 more seconds.
4: If you gave me 2 minutes to survive in the octagon with a UFC fighter for $1 million, I think I can do it.
5: Yeah, oh yeah. I mean,
4: I think I can do it. I would run.
5: Give me 6 months to train, and maybe I get through one round.
4: Yeah, I think I could do that.
5: Maybe.
4: If a million is on the line, I think I would be able to do it. 615-737-1025 is the phone number today, of course. Reaction Monday, brought to you by Pella Windows and Doors of Nashville. We got a fun show for you today. Going to talk a lot of Titans today. Nashville SC over the weekend. Plus, I want to talk some college baseball and overall the state of the sport of baseball, because you and I, of course, we're baseball bennies over here, so we're going to talk about it. But coming up next, some interesting comments over the weekend from Titans offensive coordinator Brian Daboll on Will Levis. And I think you and I are both drawing the ultimate conclusion of what's going to happen to Will Levis this offseason. We'll discuss that coming up next. A fun show for you today on this Monday. Connor Newton, Nick Frazier, Parker Kelly here with you on Next Man Up on 102.5 The Game.
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4: And the Macho Man, Randy Savage, makes his way to the ring. That was the one thing. Okay, so this is a little inside baseball here, but first off, welcome back in. Next man up here on 102.5 The Game, Connor Newton, Nick Frazier, here with you on this Monday. Also, quickly, let me tell you that the 615 Open Golf Tournament might be sold out, but you can still bet on all kinds of awesome experiences to directly support Folds of Honor at 615open.com/auction. 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All right, so here's a little inside baseball for you. When we were processing out to the stage, obviously it's held in Murphy Center, which is where MTSU plays basketball. We went through the entire locker room shindig. Like, you know this. Like,
5: oh, yeah.
4: Like the men's basketball locker room. I was silently nerding out, and, you know, they have the giant MT hanging on the wall. I thought this was the NFL draft. Like, I started beating on the thing. All these people were just looking at me like, what the hell is this guy doing? I was like, you guys just don't understand. This is passion. You had the wind bar, but, like, it's like.
5: Oh, yeah, yeah, yeah. Their little, like, metal bar that.
4: Yeah, yeah, exactly. I smacked the hell out of that thing. So, passion. It was very much passion. Before we get into the Titans, I want to read some of you guys' texts on advice for me that Frazier asked so kindly for you to deliver, and some of you guys are delivering with this perfectly. Brian says, don't get caught having an affair with a reporter. I think I would be the reporter in said case, but I understand. I don't think I'll be caught having it.
5: Wise words.
4: Very, very nice words. We're also being told we would not survive 30 seconds with a UFC fighter. I think if you gave us 6 months to lose the weight and get into shape, we could do it.
5: People forget, like, not only just the wrestling side of things with my background, but I have cousins that were state champions in wrestling, so I know a thing or two about the ground game.
4: Delusion moves us in life, and maybe this is a delusion, but I'm delusional enough to think I could do it. I say that, and I'd come out with a deformed face, but I do it. Matt says, recommended post-graduation. Whatever you decide, make sure you, 1, pick a city and region you love, 2, always operate in the black no matter what, and 3, take advantage of your youth and freedom because life moves fast. As far as region, to quote Leonardo DiCaprio, I'm not leaving. I'm staying here.
7: I love Tennessee.
4: I love Tennessee. What a great, great city. You guys are delusional. You wouldn't last 20 seconds. All they have to do is grab a neck, says Robert. Jeremy in Clarksville, have a routine, make a bedtime and wake up time and stick to it. It is harder to adjust to a schedule when needed if you're not used to having one. I have been doing that. I've set my alarm every day for 7, and I end up hitting snooze once or twice, so I wake up at 7:30, and then I'm usually out by 11. So I have a bit of a routine. All right. Well, we'll get to those throughout the show, of course. But, Frazier, let's talk about the Tennessee Titans. Some interesting comments yesterday in an article that came out from team reporter Jim Wyatt on what Brian Daboll thinks of the offense and specifically what he thinks on the quarterbacks. Basically, words of affirmation towards Cam Ward. You know, he's a young quarterback. He's going to fit this system nicely. Then it got to Will Levis. And Brian Daboll, via Jim Wyatt, says, quote, Will has been very good for us. He has picked up the system well. He is a big, strong, athletic guy who has played some in the league. He gets kind of a fresh start here with us. And that last line, I think, tells you all you need to know. He gets a fresh start. To me, that says Will Levis is going to be on this team this year.
5: 100%. I mean, the whole Hendon Hooker storyline, that he's just trying out.
4: He's
5: folks.
4: A camp arm.
5: He's a camp arm, exactly. Let that thing go to rest. But as for Will Levis, dude, I really do think this could be a catapulting point for him. Because, look, Mitchell Trubisky on a short-term deal, obviously Will Levis entering his last year of his rookie deal, so forth. You wonder what all that plays out with. If he does get some opportunities in preseason and flourishes and shines, to me that's only showing more, you know, chips to be put onto the table when it comes to trading him. So if there is somebody out there that wants another arm like Will Levis, again, the guy has all the intangibles when it comes to arm talent. It's the mental game for him. I think he just has to erase what he's done the last couple seasons with this team and just, like Brian Daboll quoted there, a fresh start with the team.
4: I think they view this as a win-win situation. Either he blossoms in training camp and someone calls and says, hey, we want to make a trade, or he gets to play the backup role and learn under Brian Daboll, and I think that's something they feel confident about because eventually they're going to move off of him. His time as a starter in Tennessee is over, barring any major injuries. He's going to be QB3 on this team if he makes it, because I think they would probably put veteran Mitch Trubisky in the backup role. But I think in a way they view this as a win-win situation because they're, if you think about it, what negatives are there here? He doesn't cost much. He's not going to play much for you. And if he does, it's not going to be in a substantial role. And honestly, he's not a locker room cancer. He's the kind of guy who's willing to fall in line and play nice. I've watched him essentially his entire college and pro career. He's a quiet guy, and he's not a distraction in the locker room. Yes, he likes to have fun. He likes to go off to Churchill Downs or have some fun in California. But when it's go time for him. So as far as negatives of keeping Will Levis on the roster, I'm having a hard time trying to find some. Obviously, there are going to be some fans, mostly those that wear orange, that are going to be upset that he's on the team because of past. And I'm not trying to play revisionist history here. He was bad as the starter. He had his moments, but ultimately he had a bad tenure. But as far as a backup role, especially in the QB3 spot, are there any negatives to keeping him on the roster this year? I can't think of many.
5: I actually see positives with a guy like Will Levis on the roster. Again, after the whole draft scenarios that have all transpired, I think the whole Ty Simpson, you know, drafting him in the first round for the Rams kind of screwed stuff over for a little bit for the Titans. But when you look at this as a whole, personally to me, if the Titans were to see development in Will Levis and keep him on the roster this season throughout the year, maybe he stays. Maybe he stays another one. Maybe send him to a 2-year deal, and it's like an option for, you know, 1 year, and you can opt out of the second year. Because if he starts developing and catching on to the Brian Daboll offense, and let's say Daboll stays another season with the Titans, to me it shows youth and development. Again, this is what the Titans are trying to wave in, is that new wave of talent, the new waves of the draft, because that's how you build, through the draft. So if you're able to retain one or two players from the previous regime, and then take them into this roster and say, hey, we're going to keep you here and you're going to develop with us. To me, that's a huge win-win. So if there is an opportunity out there for Will Levis to stick with this team, I see it as a huge benefit.
4: I see it as a benefit too. Look, I'm not saying it's going to change the trajectory of the franchise because he's simply not that player for this team. Maybe he is for another team, but not for this team. Cam Mort is that guy. But Will Levis, to me, I think the benefit of having him learn under Brian Daboll, and again, not to repeat what you just said, but the benefit of learning under Brian Daboll is Brian Daboll is a proven quarterback developer. We've seen it with Josh Allen. And if you want to call that an isolated example, look at his tenure with the Giants, especially with Daniel Jones. That 1 year where they made the playoffs, Daniel Jones looked like a competent quarterback, and he looks like a competent quarterback in Indiana, but his system just fits a certain style of quarterback, and obviously there's something about Will Levis that Brian Daboll likes. Again, he's not going to throw him out there to be the starter on day one. It's Cam Mort. But the benefit of keeping him around is you get to develop him and grow him for the next team, and therefore, if someone wants to trade up, that value is just going to go up and up and up. Obviously, this is all best case scenario. Will Levis could very well go into this camp and absolutely suck, to quote The Rock. But I think on paper, the benefit of keeping Will Levis around is pretty substantial.
5: Yeah, there's two other things to this. Like, say if Dable were to leave, not next season, but like maybe after the third year being with Tennessee, let's say the Titans were to sign Will Levis to like a two-year deal, and it's one of those where you, like, the same as Mitchell Trubisky, two-year deal, a lot of it's front-loaded where you have more guaranteed money up front, you can opt out of that second year. If there's a situation like that for the Titans with Will Levis and that were to take place, then you could say, well, if Daboll leaves, that would leave an opportunity, a back door open to where you could have a possible trade that's a sixth or seventh round pick. Again, that's a little way far down the line. But the other factor to this, going back to the current roster, is Mitchell Trubisky's 31 years of age.
4: Yeah.
5: You look at Will Levis, who is 26 years of age. Again, there is a little bit of an age gap. It's that new, that youth movement. But also, too, he kind of not resembles Cam Ward. But again, when you're a younger quarterback, your legs are a little bit more healthier. You can run a little bit more. I'm not saying Mitchell Trubisky is the best versatile quarterback outside the pocket.
4: Yeah.
5: But if you're forced to put Will Levis in a backup role and you were forced to have him roll out of the pocket and make a decision, I would be comfortable with that going forward.
4: Well, there's a little bit of an unknown that comes with Will Levis, too. We haven't seen him play in a year and a half.
5: That's true.
4: We know exactly what Mitch Trubisky is. He's a backup quarterback in this league. As far as Will Levis is, he has the possibility of being a starter somewhere else. Not here, but somewhere else. And again, we haven't seen him play in a year and a half. He's had that shoulder injury, and apparently, based from what's coming out of his camp, you know, he's developed nicely. Quickly, let's get to some of your calls. 615-737-1025. This is just going to make me smile. Mm-hmm. Trey is on the line waiting to talk to us. Trey, what's going on?
7: Good morning, guys. How y'all doing?
4: We are doing fantastic.
7: Hey, I wanted to say this, and I'm going to be very, very clear in my messaging to y'all today. Will Levis will have an opportunity to perhaps play in some games this year. Okay, Will Levis has not fully developed into a quarterback, which is intriguing to Coach Sala and Coach Daybell and Coach Bergonzi, which Will Levis is a neighborhood kid from Boston that lived 15 minutes from Bergonzi neighborhood. So he knows Will Levis. He hasn't seen Will Levis. Will Levis has an opportunity to where if Cam Ward messes up, it will not be Mitch Trubisky in their quarterback, and that's just it won't be him. It will be Will Levis in there. And then the narrative is going to start, well, should we play Will Levis over Cam Ward? You know how that's going to go. But Will Levis has opportunity to play a few football games this year. And, hey, I love y'all, and y'all have a good day, and y'all take care, okay? But Will Levis, he got 2 years on the team. You know, he's cheap. You know, he's durable, he's reliable, and, you know, I was giving him some flack, but, you know, he can win a couple of games for us if we need him. But I love y'all. Y'all have a good day. Thank you.
4: Thank you. Thanks, Trey. Credit to Trey there. That was a lot of research, and I'm proud of him for doing that. I mean, I thought Will Levis was from Pittsburgh, but he grew up
5: Newport, quite
4: literally 15 minutes from Mike Borgonzi, so credit to him. I wouldn't use the term reliable when it comes to Will Levis. I wouldn't use it for Cam Ward, honestly. We'll see what Cam Ward is, but, you know, if you are given the opportunity on day one, hey, which one do you want to start, Cam Ward or Will Levis? I think 99.99999% of the time you're going to go with Cam Ward.
5: 100%. I mean, look, I would say it's more optimism around Will Levis and the situation he's in rather than the confidence aspect of it.
4: I mean, look, neither one of us is saying, oh my God, Will Levis has made so much tremendous progress, he needs to be the starter here. No, in fact, I would argue he needs to be quarterback three on this team. But I think based on what you're hearing from the coaches and the optimism around the locker room, he's going to be on this roster in the fall. At least in my opinion, things could change. And if he's not, then that growing optimism is going throughout the league and someone is willing to pay a price to get him on their team and take a chance on him. 615-737-1025 is the phone number. Coming up next, however, I completely forgot to advertise this because Nick Frazier told me in the break. But
5: it's all right.
4: Nashville SC insider Valer Shabilla will join us coming up next to talk about the past weekend, I guess you could say, for Nashville SC and their loss in the CONCACAF championship or semifinals against Tigres. We'll do that coming up next right here. Next man up, Connor Newt, Nick Frazier, and Parker Kelly with you on 102.5 The Game.
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9: I'm Fox 17 Code Red meteorologist Greg Popas. After a few morning showers, sunshine increases going in toward the afternoon. Morning temperatures in the upper 50s and low 60s, highs comfortably and seasonably in the mid 70s.
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0: Boxing fans, 102.5 The Game and Team Boxing League have your chance to win tickets to see Nashville Smash take on the Boston Butchers at Municipal Auditorium on Saturday, May 23rd. 16 rounds and 16 fighters each go at it for one round of nonstop action. Text the keyword fight, that's F-I-G-H-T, to the game text line at 615-737-1025 to enter for your chance to win. Welcome back in. Next man up here on 102.5 The Game. Connor Newt, Nick Frazier, Parker Kelly here with you on this Monday. And we welcome in Nashville SC insider Valair Shabilla to the program. Valair, how you doing?
1: Good, man. How are you?
0: We're doing well. Nashville SC, kind of a rough week for them this week. They lose to Tigres in the CONCACAF semifinals, and then a huge draw for them on Saturday against DC United, a game they had to claw back down 2-0 to get that draw. What would you say momentum is for the team right now? Is it shifting in one direction positively, or kind of just hanging around that negative zone?
1: Yeah, first, congrats on graduating, man. Big accomplishment.
0: Thank you so much.
1: And the biggest piece of advice I can give you is to stay as far away as possible from Nick Frazier. No, I'm just kidding. But
0: yeah,
2: it's valid.
1: In terms of Nashville SC, I think one of the main things you got to look at is just how many games they've played and just the amount of minutes under these players' feet. When you look at Nashville SC compared to other MLS teams, most MLS teams have not played these 8 games that Nashville SC ended up playing in the Champions Cup. And that's, I think, the biggest thing. And then you look at the injuries as well.

0: you have your two starting center mids both out, and you have your top goal scorer and the league's top goal scorer out as well for three games. Obviously, there's a quality drop there, and I think that was shown against Tigres in the midweek and obviously against DC in the weekend. And for so long, Nashville State has been able to plug in these holes with really good depth. But eventually, if you are fighting for these top honors, the depth in itself is not going to be able to do it. You need your quality players, and unfortunately for them, those quality players were out.
1: SC still sitting atop the Eastern Conference right now, Valer. They are 24 points, 2 points ahead of the New England Revolution, but two games for them this week. What needs to happen this week for Nashville to stay atop the Eastern Conference standings?
0: They can't lose to New England. They go there on Wednesday, and they cannot lose to New England. Maybe a win is a bit of a win in Foxborough on a midweek is not the easiest thing for an MLS team to do. But I think a draw would even get them to a closer, maybe not the best result again, but it would not make them lose that top spot. But then the big one coming up is LAFC on Sunday, because that one, yes, you have the Eastern Conference, LAFC is in the Western Conference, but LAFC is going to be one of those teams that is a benchmark for every MLS team to play against. And it's going to be an exciting match because everybody's going to be watching it. It's Sunday night soccer. It's kind of a spotlight thing. But then even the fans going to Jordas Park, you think about making a statement about a local team that's trying to prove something. And you guys cover the Preds and you cover the Titans, and you know they're not necessarily going through their best periods right now. So it's a big opportunity for Nashville to prove themselves, not only to sort of the MLS and the larger soccer media, but also to the fans here in Nashville, that they are capable of beating teams that have superstars that are top of the league and move on, staying top of the Eastern Conference.
2: Valer Shabilla with 615 Soccer joins us now on Next Man Up with Connor Newton. When looking at this team, Valer, obviously a few injuries, Sam, Eddie, Patrick, but the depth, the rotation, you know, when you have a lot of congested games, BJ Callahan's been known for making a heavy rotation of players. You don't really have that capability right now. One of the guys that made their debuts Saturday night was Charles Emile Burnett, and I feel like that is a integral part of that midfield now because you're forced to play younger players. And again, that's something Nashville is trying to do in their second phase of this chapter they call NSC 2.0, is just bringing in those younger players to really make an impact. How do you see that playing out with a guy like Burnett in the midfield?
0: Yeah, I think BJ Callahan, and Nick, you know this. You've been to pretty much all the press conferences with us there for BJ Callahan, but he has a huge emphasis on next man up. And, you know, I've heard a lot of coaches over the years say that and never actually live up to it. And I think for BJ, for Callahan, he's been the one living up to that and giving opportunities to these young guys. And it's truly based on merit. So Burnett, he fits what Nashville are trying to do. I think they recruited him really well, and it's just weird to see a draft pick. I know in other sports a draft pick plays in that first season, and that's fine, but in MLS, that's not a common thing. You don't see draft picks going in and sort of having these serious minutes. But even if you remember last season, that guys like Wyatt Meyer got minutes, and Matt Corcoran, who's still a very young player, you know, he's been playing a lot this season. So there's an opportunity for him. And for Charles Emile specifically, it's a big opportunity for him because the only player ahead of him currently is Brian Acosta, who is a veteran, yes, but had a fairly bad game, I would say, on Saturday. And I think that really opens up the door for him. Plus, there are two games this week, like you mentioned. So there's the New England Revolution and LAFC. If he can get himself on the pitch and play as well as he did against DC in his cameo, I think he'll be looking into becoming sort of part of that rotation in midfield, plus Eddie Taxeth and Patrick Yazbek, who will be the starters presumably going forward, are both out for a little bit. And we know when players come back from injury, they're not at 100% right away. So there are plenty of minutes in midfield. And I think for Charles Emile, he'll be looking to make the most out of that.
2: Yeah, you mentioned Brian Acosta, and I'm on the same boat with you. I don't think he really fits that DNA, what BJ's trying to do. I mean, obviously, you're the veteran player in that situation. You're forced into playing in the midfield. But do you see Nashville possibly changing formations from their, you know, two midfielders that normally sit into maybe more of a, I'd say, a defensive style midfield where you have Acosta playing as that holding defensive midfielder and you have Corcoran and Burnett as the box-to-boxes playing a little bit higher up?
0: They tried to do something like that on Saturday against DC, and Adam, I'm not really sure if it worked. I think a 4-3-3 just seems like it shakes too many things for Nashville FC. And I think the more likely scenario is maybe we see Alex Muyl tuck in and be a midfielder, like a proper midfielder going forward, because he's a guy that has the ability to play there in midfield. So I think that's a more of a possibility than changing the entire system. Like I said, we have seen the 4-3-3 in the past. I think the biggest issue on with that one is just where do you put Hani Mukhtar? He's a superstar of the team. He's the guy, essentially the face of the franchise. And in the 4-3-3, he really does not have a good spot because he's not a striker, out-and-out striker. And then if you play him in midfield, you're kind of losing out on a lot of creativity. So that's really my biggest issue with the 4-3-3. But I see more of Alex Muyl or, like you said, Bernay coming in and maybe taking that spot for Acosta.
1: Valer Chavilla is with us. Valer, you mentioned all the injuries that this team is battling, and with a congested schedule right now as they're trying to get as many games in as they can before the international break in the World Cup, how does this team survive? Do they just kind of hobble in game to game, or is there truly a time where they need to just sit down and try and get healthy?
0: Well, the beauty of the MLS regular season is that you don't have to win every game to make the playoffs, you know, and I don't think that's the message BJ Callahan will be saying to the players, but that's the message I'm saying to the fans sometimes when they're asking me about this. Because if Nashville FC, three of the four remaining games before the World Cup, two of the three games remaining before the World Cup are at home. So that's a little bit of a positive thing. And then when you look at the players available to them, they can get some results. And I mean, if they ended up with a win or two wins, out of the three, I think he's going to have to take that. Maybe the expectations are lowered a little bit, but I think for them, they're going to be aiming to still be first in the East. If this three-game period ends and they are second or third in the East, it's really not the end of the world, especially when you consider the break that's coming, and hopefully on the other end of the break, it's healthier players. And like I said, they're playing NYCFC in the last game before the World Cup. NYCFC have played 8 games fewer than Nashville SC. Yeah. So they're in a completely different phase of the season when you look at it. But maybe on the other end, after the break, the World Cup break, you'll see a sort of more evenly matchups with those teams.
1: Valer Chavilla of 615 Soccer has been our guest here on Next Man Up. Valer, thanks for the time. We appreciate it. And, we'll talk to you soon.
0: Hey, thanks so much, guys.
1: Thank you, Valer. Valer Chavilla of 615 Soccer. A nice little change of pace. Soccer talk. I like it.
2: Yeah, a little bit of extra in there.
1: And you makes it sound like you know way more than I do, which is very much true.
2: Not me. No. I'm just simple questions. That's all they were.
1: 615-737-1025 is the phone number if you want to get involved in the conversation. Coming up next, we'll get back into the Will Levis conversation and get to your thoughts. Should the Titans retain Will Levis, and what does Brian Daboll's statement about him say about his status on the roster? We'll do that coming up next to finish out hour number one of Next Man Up on 102.5 The Game.
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0: This is a great song. I'm not a huge Coldplay guy, but this is a great song.
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0: 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We're talking Titans, our Titan offseason coverage, presented by Tennessee Brew Works, the official craft beer of the football offseason coverage on ESPN 102.5 The Game. Let me also tell you to subscribe to our YouTube channel if you'd like to see my smiling face, Nick Frazier's moderately smiling face. He smiles more than I do.
2: Hello.
0: Just go subscribe. We would love to have you invited. Also, well, I'll do that one later. Let's get back into the Will Levis conversation. Appreciate Valer Shabilla for joining us in that last segment to talk a little Nashville SC. Matthew in Nashville says, all this soccer talk, y'all better be doing some soccer stuff for the World Cup starting next month. I hope so. At the very least, Nick Frazier and I will definitely be talking about it because
2: yes.
0: I'm not a huge soccer guy. I'm very excited for the World Cup because I love international soccer. This will be a fun one.
2: Yeah, I believe Korea is practicing here at Korean Republic.
0: Yeah.
2: It's practicing here at Geodis Park. That's their practice.
0: Yeah, program. I was just talking with my uncle about that yesterday because there's someone practicing out in Seattle, which is about 30 minutes from where he lives.
2: I think. Really?
0: I think it's Iran?
2: Okay. That
0: Iraq,
2: makes sense.
0: Yeah. One of the two?
2: One of those Middle Eastern countries. Yeah. That makes sense because of the West Coast and the flyover.
0: Yeah.
2: That makes sense.
0: Yeah, it's not. I mean, it's a flight for them, but
2: Spain is practicing at Baylor. That's their
0: In Houston.
2: Yeah. No, Baylor is in Chattanooga.
0: Oh,
2: yeah.
0: Oh, wow.
2: Yeah, it's pretty neat.
0: That's cool.
2: Yamin Yamal, one of the youngest and best players in all of Europe.
0: Yeah.
2: Right now, at like 18, 19 years old, practicing in Chattanooga.
0: Is he Barcelona? Is that
2: yes.
0: where he plays?
2: Yeah.
0: Who just won yesterday? They won this. Let's see if I can get this league right. La Liga.
2: Bingo. Ah. Connor Newt, soccer savant.
0: Soccer
2: folks.
0: Savant. Love All it. My years of playing FIFA have finally paid off. But let's get back into the real football, American football. And a lot of you want to weigh in on the conversation on Will Levis. And will he make this roster? Would it be positive for the Titans to retain him on this roster? Robert on the text line says, oh, wait, I thought y'all said there's no way Will Levis was going to be on this team yesterday. Yes, I did say that. I said that a month ago. And if you would have asked me a month ago, I probably would have stuck with it. But after I've hearing all these things come out of the locker room, hearing this Brian Daboll statement that came out yesterday, hearing the boats of confidence from Mike Borgonzi and Robert Saleh, I've trended in the other direction. And I think it's important to prioritize fact over opinion. And the fact of the matter is they're giving him boats of confidence. And they, on paper, feel that he could be a good piece to this room, this locker room. So, yes, Robert, I did say that. And I believe you...
2: I did. Yeah, 100%. I said that I didn't think he would be on this... Excuse me. Didn't think he'd be on this roster by this fall because my expectation was that Will Levis would be traded come draft time and or right after the draft.
0: I mean, we all thought that.
2: And again, let's not forget the offensive coordinator they brought in was a former head coach in New York, Brian Daboll, who is an offensive genius in some aspects, but remember everything he says is like a bunch of weight, like we're talking like dumbbells, every word's worth like 5 pounds, so after a sentence he's probably got 100 pounds of words of weight. That's how I look at it. I mean, I take that guy's words with a lot of value, so if he's talking highly about Will Levis, I take that with a lot of value.
0: Keegan says the Levis situation is just textbook sunken cost fallacy. They spent a pick on him. No one wants to give anything for him. There's no point in cutting him outright. You just let him ride with the team. When he finishes the contract at the end of the upcoming season, you move on and take your loss. It's no big deal. It won't hurt our future. Might be able to get a trade down the road, but it's not a big deal to let him ride the bench and then move on. I 100% agree. Because what is hurting you in letting him ride it out? He's not going to start. He's not even going to be the backup. It's going to be Mitch Trubisky. So what's hurting you in keeping him around? Let's go to our phone lines. Dustin in Hopkinsville is on the line waiting patiently. Dustin, go ahead.
3: All right. Because I stand by my word. I've been on this train since the train was on the tracks. Okay? Let's just get that out of the way. I've told y'all when we got Daboll, he has eyes for quarterbacks. I also, about 80 to 85% of the time, am right about sports. I've even thought about joining you guys and starting to do some sports analysts myself. I'd probably be more of a Pat McAfee type. You know what I'm saying? However, look, let's get serious for a minute. Will Levis has all the tangibles. Vrabel pulled that out of him. He played his best game, number one game, 4 touchdowns. I'm not saying he will score 4 touchdowns again in a game. I'm not saying he won't. I'm saying you ain't seen Will Levis's best overall complete game yet. And Dable, Brian Callahan did his best to ruin Levis. And technically, for a short stint, he did. He did his best to do it to Cam Ward. But Cam Ward had something Levis didn't have, and Bones and the other assistant coach or whatever that took over afterward, they actually knew some football. Brian Callahan knew no football. We know this now. He is a spiller spot. He was somebody's friend, and they got him a job. His daddy, he carried his daddy's name, and now he has washed his dad's name, okay? So, if anybody says either of those quarterbacks got a fair chance under Brian Callahan, you're crazy. Go check into the local, get your head checked.
2: Psych ward.
3: Okay. Yes. I wanted to say it without where you didn't have to hang up on me or something, because you never know what you're allowed to say and not. But Will Levis, I'm telling you, ain't seen his best game. Yes, this is good for the team because Cam Ward is a competitor. One thing I want at work, I don't want to be the best one. I want someone above me to push me. If he does not have that, and Mitchell Trubisky is a backup quarterback. I'm telling you right now, Mitchell Trubisky is what Will Levis's floor is. Will Levis's ceiling, I think, is Sam Darnold. And the only thing I don't like about Dable being his coach, I think he's going to develop him into something or start it, and then they're going to get something good for him. And I think it's going to be between Game 3 and 5 when they're going to, if they trade him. I'm telling you, Dable is intrigued at the very least at Will Levis. And I knew it. I said it. Some reporters have been saying it, and I'm sticking to those words. It's good that we develop him. I don't care if he outperforms Cam Ward. I don't care either way, whichever one it is. Let it play out. Let these two quarterbacks come. Competitiveness in the locker room and on the field is good. I don't care if it starts scrimmages here and there. This team needs fired up about something. If we have two good quarterbacks, we're in a great position. If you think that's crazy, you're crazy. See y'all.
0: Thanks for the call, Dustin. Yeah, I have some good points there. The thing I came away with is the Vince McMahon line he used there. Let it play out. Anyways. Good conversation on Will Levis, and maybe we'll get back into that later on in the show. 615-737-1025 is the phone number. Coming up next, an interesting announcement from the SEC on what they plan to do in their baseball tournament coming up next, and I think it's a positive thing for the sport of college baseball. We'll get to that coming up next. Connor Newt, Nick Frazier, Parker Kelly here with you all. Next man up on 102.5 The Game. Oh!
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0: Second hour of Next Man Up here on 102.5 The Game. Connor Newt, Nick Frazier filling in for Jake Lyman. Parker Kelly behind the ones and twos. We are broadcasting today, of course, from the Busy Bee Plumbing, Heating, and Air Conditioning Game National Studios, home of the $99 yearly BI membership, where the buzz is always about great service. Fun first hour. Talked a lot of Will Levis, talked a lot of Titans, and maybe we'll get back into that later throughout the show. Of course, Valer Shabilla from 615 Soccer joined us to talk a little Nashville SC. So thank you to him again for joining us. But I want to transition here a little bit. The SEC just announced this past weekend, I believe, that they plan to use the ABS, the automatic balls and strikes system, similar to what you see in the MLB and that challenge system. Sorry, I got something in my throat that's decided to come out while I start talking.
2: All good. You're good.
0: Don't laugh at that.
2: You're good.
0: Anyways, they've decided to use the ABS system in the upcoming SEC tournament. I think this is a positive development for the sport of college baseball because I think it sparks the modernization of the sport that I think has repopularized it. Is that right? Is that a word?
2: Repopulated? Something like that.
0: Repop. Yeah. Well,
2: maybe it's becoming more popular again.
0: Yes.
2: There you go.
0: It's become mainstream again. Baseball for years and years and years, for those who, of course, know, was a sport that could not get out of its own way. They wouldn't go to replay. They wouldn't go with coaches' challenges. There was no pitch clock. There was no automatic balls and strikes system. They've obviously integrated all these things in the majors and the minors, and it's worked. And honestly, I think it's made baseball better. So the fact that you're getting players in college used to this early and integrating that into the sport completely just changes the modernization of baseball. And I think that's a positive trend.
2: Yeah, I mean, you look at the success rate right now in Major League Baseball. Across all teams, it's roughly a little bit over 50%, like around 53, 54%. And then you go into it as more of a, you know, I guess, catcher by catcher basis, one of the catchers that's really been good at the ABS system of just challenging plays, that's Salvador Perez with the Kansas City Royals.
0: Yeah.
2: Easily has over a 60-70% success rate. So if you go and look at it from that angle, I think it's a benefit for these younger players because now MLB scouts that are scouting for catchers have another baseline to just put down on their chart.
0: Yeah.
2: And again, when you have something like that on your chart, you're able to dictate, well, we can now elevate this guy not only if he gets drafted, put him not in single A, but put him in double A. Maybe you can skip a ranking in the minor league baseball scoutings of it all. Another factor that I think is a little bit of a con in this situation is you look at it from how – you remember the article at the beginning of the MLB season when they had a bunch of – I guess they had everybody that was playing in the major leagues take their shoes off and they had to – just see what their height and weight was exactly.
0: Yeah.
2: To me, when I read that, that was so they could get the automatic balls and strikes, strike zone precise. So when you have these, you know, strikes and balls that are challenged and they're 0.01 off the plate or off the zone, that's because they base it off of what they did before the season, and that's getting the height and weight down so they can dictate how tall and how, I guess, wide the strike zone should be.
0: Yeah.
2: You look at it from the, I guess, college level, I don't know if they have that data yet. And if they don't have that data going into the SEC tournament, that might be a little bit of a flaw in the system. And again, that might be too premature to implement it. But I do see the pros of having it in the tournament ball. Because regular season, it's tough to get the ABS system involved without a conference and also in conference. You'd have to have your in-house, I guess, umpiring from the video room. So that's how I feel about it.
0: I wonder if it's you're not going to adjust your strike zone as much based on height in college. Simply because there's so many athletes and so many teams, it's going to be hard to do. But I think the fact that they have the premise of just the complete modernization of baseball in college baseball is a positive trend. My only complaint right now with the ABS is it doesn't factor in checked swings. And I think that's next. I think they're going to start challenging, okay, did he break that plane? Did he go over the ball? That's next. That's coming. But, you know, college baseball is kind of following the trends of the MLB. Like, you know, they've got the resized bases now. They've got the, on first base, they've got the extra base.
2: The secondary base
0: yep. that you just run through. They've got the pitch clock, although it feels like college baseball takes 4 years as opposed to the MLB where you can watch a game in 2.5 hours, which is awesome. But there, I love that baseball, as a fan of the sport, is becoming self-aware and adapting with the times. And I think baseball has just become a more popular sport because of that. Like, some of that is the players in the majors. Like, a lot of these kids look up to Shohei Ohtani, who is the best of this generation, and probably the best of the next generation, too. I mean, he transcends. But a lot of it is they familiarize themselves with the rules, and it's something that it's easier to comprehend. And there are still, you know, baseball's a confusing sport with the stats. You know, there's so many unnecessary stats in that sport, it's hard to keep up with. But I think that the positive trend here is that baseball knows what it's doing, and it's capable of modernizing and adapting to an audience, similar to what football did, similar to what basketball is doing in a way. But no sport, I don't think, has seen this much growth as baseball. So the fact that it's integrated into college, and look, a lot of people will argue, well, it's not the pros. It's an overarching rule of the game, and I think it's getting these recruits and these prospects ready. Look, some of these guys are already within major league systems. So I think it's getting them ready for that next level, and it's not going to go anywhere.
2: Yeah, it isn't. Technology is only evolving into sports rather than leaving sport. And another factor to the ABS system when you look at the SEC tournament coming up is you're going to see a lot of those righty-righty, lefty-lefty matchups.
0: Mm-hmm.
2: The umpires are the ones that are going to be, obviously it's going to help them for sure, but you're going to see a lot of those breaking balls that are kind of breaking over the plate down outside the zone, and or you're going to see a two-seam fastball that kind of slides, or a cutter slides outside the zone. I think that's the biggest ABS challenge you're going to see in that tournament is the off the plate pitches, because the strike zone in college baseball, we both know this, it is very wide.
0: Oh yeah.
2: Like, you could probably fit a double wide trailer in this strike zone. That's my biggest issue with college baseball, is the umpires behind the plate are very lenient on a lot of these breaking ball pitches that go left to right. We're going to have to tone that back a little bit. I think that's one of the main reasons why they're bringing in ABS for this reason.
0: Yeah. And look, I like ABS because it's not a huge break from tradition. You still got an umpire. You still got an objective human behind the plate making calls. It's just keeping the game moving a little bit. Like, if there's a ball and it touches the zone and it's called a ball, guess what? Double tap that head. You got yourself a strike. There you go. I like the ABS in college baseball. I like it in the SEC, and I know they're probably just going to use it for this tournament this year, but I think it's going to be a success. I think it's going to be integrated into the full regular season next year.
2: Yeah, and according to Baseball Savant, give a little bit more context to the strike zone. In Major League Baseball right now, the zone is 17 inches wide in, you know, average to what they did for the height and weight of the players before the season. And then the top of the zone is only 53.5%, and the bottom of the zone is 27%, according to the player height and weight. So again, not having that statistic for that metric for college baseball right now with the height and weight, that's going to play a little bit of a factor. But again, I want to reiterate, it's more for the left to right, the width of the zone coming up this tournament.
0: 615-737-1025 is the phone number if you want to get involved in the conversation. Our phone and text lines driven by WilsonCountyHyundai.com. Coming up next, a tough weekend for the Vanderbilt Commodores. They drop a series to Missouri, who hangs at the bottom of the SEC. What does this mean for the season? Are their tournament hopes done? We'll get to that coming up next, right here on Next Man Up. Connor Newton, Nick Frazier, Parker Kelly here with you on 102.5 The Game.
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0: 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That is this Wednesday, May 13th. Do you know what else is this Wednesday?
2: What is that?
0: May 13th. What national holiday is this Wednesday, May 13th?
2: Is it your birthday?
0: It is National Connor Newt Day. On Wednesday, May 13th.
2: Is it really?
0: It is indeed.
2: Oh, man.
0: It is indeed. I will be 22 years of age.
2: The 20th anniversary.
0: It's my Taylor Swift year.
2: I love it. I love it, man. Heck yeah.
0: It is a... So remember that when I come up in celebrity birthdays. Also remember that Sabrina Carpenter is 27 years old today. Will do. Don't forget that.
2: I will remember.
0: Because I'm 99% sure Joe will bring that one up. Don't forget. But let's talk a little bit of SEC baseball. And most importantly, let's talk Vanderbilt baseball. So Vanderbilt drops a series to... Thank you. We'll save that for Wednesday. But yes, it is my Taylor Swift here. So Vanderbilt drops the series to a 6-21 in conference play, Missouri. Missouri wins their first home series in over 2 years over Vanderbilt. Vanderbilt now sits 13th in SEC standings. They are 11-16 in conference play, 29-24 overall. I think their tournament hopes are dying. I really do. This is going to be a tough year for them to crack into the tournament. This is a tough year for the SEC in general. They haven't been nearly as good as they have been in years past. I mean, Georgia is setting the world on fire right now. They're 21-6 in conference play, 41-11 overall. A&M and Texas are good. Alabama is good. Auburn is good. Everyone else is kind of just hovering around the middle. Like, Tennessee just took 2 of 3 against Texas this past weekend. So in the words of Philip Fulmer, and most importantly in the words of the video Christian Skelton sends me every time the Vols win anything, Vols are back! But anyways, Vanderbilt drops the series to Missouri. If they miss the tournament, is this season a complete failure?
2: I would say it's a stepping stone for next season. In a roundabout way. Again, they have that Brazilian pitcher that pitched in the World Baseball Classic. I think it was like 17, 18 years old. So there's a lot of promise to the Vanderbilt Commodores when it comes to their program as a whole. I know Willie mentioned last week about Tim Corbin and his job. Again, you can't mention Vanderbilt athletics, Vanderbilt baseball without the name Tim Corbin. So again, for those, hold your britches a little bit. But when it comes to this season, I think it's more of a stepping stone. I wouldn't. Again, yeah, it's unfortunate if they don't make a regional. It obviously, everybody's known for Vanderbilt hosting a regional or being invited to a regional of some sorts. Again, the last couple times they've been to a regional, it hasn't been great. But I think this is a year where you can kind of just take a step back, recalibrate, and hit the ground running next season.
0: The offense hasn't been the problem for Vanderbilt this season. The hitting has been fine. It's the pitching. The pitching has not been good. I mean, I understand you lose a lot in that room, but at the same time, this is the toughest conference in college baseball. You're going to need decent pitching, and you know it's been inconsistent, I think is the nicest word to use. There have been times where it's been really good, and there have been times where it's been really, really bad. And this past weekend, it was really, really bad. I mean, we'll go back to that first game. Obviously, it was delayed due to fog, which is interesting to me. But that score was 6-7. I'd have to look at the hitting category, but I would imagine if you're scoring seven runs in a game, chances are you're giving up probably more than 7 hits.
2: Well, I think the inning before that, Vanderbilt was up by like, I think it was 6-0 or 6-1. They gave up like 5-6 runs in the following half inning. So
0: that's
2: again,
0: bad.
2: It put themselves in a bad position. And on top of that, the original call for that play, obviously, Vanderbilt ran all 4 bases. It was like an inside the park home run, but nobody went after the ball. Yeah, nobody went after the ball, which to me, and they even looked at it through TrackMan, and I know TrackMan, you're not supposed to be dictating off the analytics of those numbers, but off TrackMan, it said it went over the fence. So if you're dictating a ball that you can't see, and on the field you called a home run, and now you go to review and say it's a ground rule double, whatever happened to the call on the field stands, not it's confirmed.
0: Yeah.
2: So if they can't confirm it.
0: Indisputable video evidence.
2: Exactly. And if you're looking back at that film, it is not good to look at.
0: Yeah.
2: Because you can't see the ball leave the field. You don't know if the ball bounced over the fence. But again, they called it a home run on the field originally. So that's, again, I don't know if that would really get Vanderbilt over the hump to get into a regional, but that's just, you know, here or there.
0: I would say overall, for Tim Corbin standards, this is semi a failure of a season for them. Because I know the kind of coach Tim Corbin is. That's a guy that wants to win. And look, I understand this is a young team. This is a team that lost a lot from last year, and obviously they were the number one overall seed in the tournament last year. We don't have to talk about what happened to them in that tournament, but the results are the results. The same could be said for this year. The results are the results. Right now you're sitting at 13th in a 16-team conference. That's not good enough. That's not good enough to get you into the tournament, and if you don't make a run in the SEC tournament, you're definitely not making the national tournament. So I would say for Tim Corbin standards and the kind of coach that I know he is and the kind of coach that I think he holds this team to, this is a failure of a season for Vanderbilt and the Vandy boys.
2: Yeah, I mean, look, if you compartmentalize their schedule, look at it from home and away, they took care of business at Hawkins Field, and that's 23 wins at home, 8 losses. You look at the road schedule, not great. 5-11. You can't have a losing record on the road if you're Vanderbilt. And that, again, to your point, is it a failure? I'm not on the boat of a failure season for them. Yes, postseason hopes are definitely looking very bleak. But I think it's just more of you recalibrate in the offseason and you hit the ground running next year.
0: No, I agree. And, you know, fortunately, you have something called the transfer portal that works to your favor where you can reload pretty easily if use that. And Tim Corbin's a great recruiter. You mentioned they have some really good high-pitching prospects coming in next year. I mean, you're getting a Brazilian kid who just went toe-to-toe with Team USA in the World Baseball Classic and looked really good doing that. How much he plays next year, I'm not sure. He'll be a true freshman, but I imagine he'll get some run on the mound. Fortunately, again, you've got the transfer portal, which this is the good part about college athletics, is now you got the transfer portal. And a team can go from below average to world beaters overnight. But as of right now, this team isn't good enough to compete in the SEC tournament. This team isn't good enough to compete on a national tournament level. 13th of a 16-team conference. And yes, I said this is the best conference in baseball, and I stand by that. But you just lost to the 16th ranked team in the conference. A 6-21 conference record. A team that hasn't won a home series in over 2 years. That's not good enough. That's not going to cut it in the postseason. And as we get down the stretch, I think their postseason hopes are bleak. And I honestly, if I'm a Vanderbilt fan, I would be disappointed in the results this year. 615-737-1025. How do you feel about the Vandy boys' season this year? Is it a disappointment? Is it a failure? Or is it, like Nick Frazier says, a stepping stone into next year? We want your thoughts. We'll get to them on the other side. Plus, the other team in Tennessee gets a big series win against one of the top-ranked teams. Tennessee takes out Texas. We'll get to that coming up next, right here on Next Man Up on 102.5 The Game.
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5: I'm Fox 17 Code Red meteorologist Greg Popas. After a few morning showers, sunshine increases going in toward the afternoon. Morning temperatures in the upper 50s and low 60s, highs comfortably and seasonably in the mid-70s.
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0: Here on 102.5 The Gabe, Connor Newton, Nick Frazier, Parker Kelly here with you, filling in for Jake Lyman. Don't worry, he'll be back tomorrow. At least he says he will. We'll see. How much fun was Tijuana? I don't actually know where they went, but
1: I don't know either.
0: So
1: that's great, though.
0: My cousin, he's three. We were with him all day yesterday. The only destination location he will ever talk about, because he loves airplanes. So the airplane, we live there. My aunt lives right next to the airport, so not far from here. But there were all planes flying across all day. And every time he saw it, he said, that one's going to Hawaii, because they've been to Hawaii. So, yeah. And of course, he says it like a three-year-old. So
2: I would too, honestly.
0: I mean, the amount of automobiles that we saw yesterday, like there was planes, and then there was a train that came by, and then there was a police car, and then there was a dump truck. A kid was in heaven.
2: Plane, trains, and automobiles. Great movie, by the way. John Candy, Steve Martin.
0: Yeah, it's great.
2: Can't go wrong with that.
0: I mean, this is what little boys get into. It's just cars and dinosaurs and Spider-Man. Those are the three. That's all they need.
2: I'm very familiar with the Spider-Man. I get that dosage every other day.
0: Oh, trust me. I'm a big Spider-Man nerd as well. But this isn't about Spider-Man. This is about baseball. So let's talk about baseball. So I want to continue the Vanderbilt conversation here for just a second. Is it a failure of a season for them, or is it a stepping stone? You said during the break you've got some thoughts on that.
2: Yeah, look, going into the SEC tournament, yes, just like college basketball, you make a deep run in the SEC tournament. If you win the tournament, it gets you that bid. But again, adding the conversation we had about ABS into with Vanderbilt, Vanderbilt, one of those teams that's always been the trailblazing team in the SEC for some, I'd say for most majority of stuff when it comes to that. This will be a time when Tim Corbin is really looking at video and really dialing in on saying, hey, our pitching rotation has not been the best, but if we include ABS with this, maybe it turns around for us. And again, I think that's the benefit to all that.
0: Yeah, I think, look, you mentioned in the break that the SEC tournament in baseball is just like it is in basketball. You win the thing, you're in the national tournament. And baseball is the kind of sport where it's not usually the best team that wins, it's the most hot. So the bats could get hot here. I don't have a problem with the offense for Vanderbilt. It's the pitching that's been the problem. It's the inconsistencies on the mound. And ABS may benefit them. They may be getting some calls on the edge of the zone that they weren't getting in the regular season simply because of the objective point of view of the umpire.
2: Yeah.
0: But you can't give up hits to do that. Like, you've got to be dancing around the zone and getting strikeouts. Or if you are making contact with the ball, you got to make a play in the infield. If you give up a hit, like, you've got to be dancing around the zone and getting strikeouts. Or if you are making contact with the ball, you got to make a play in the infield. If you give up a hit, there's no point in your ABS. You can't use it. So

0: great either. I think you only have, let's see, three pitchers out of your rotation that are having a winning record. Again, trying not to look too much on the win-loss records there, but a lot of these guys are probably getting about 13 to 17 appearances in games. So you're definitely just throwing whatever arm is healthy at the time. And again, to your point, the rotation is not deep enough for them to really go make a deep run if that's the case.
1: On the other end, for the other team in the state of Tennessee, which remarkably has the same name as the state, they take a big series win against the other team in orange in the SEC, Texas, who is ranked and a very, very good team. They take 2 of 3. Is that a good momentum thing moving forward for them as they move towards the postseason?
0: Yeah, 100%. I mean, you're looking at an RPI of 31. If you're within that top 50, you're definitely going to get a nice bid into that tournament. So that is a good thing to look at. Again, you wonder if they can kind of not hit a hitting lull, because a lot of these teams that have really good pitching end up, when it comes to tournament time and or just conference championship tournament time, the hitting becomes obsolete somehow. And it just happens.
1: Yeah.
0: Some teams don't really string together that hot streak of winning, and it just drops for them immediately.
1: They've got the same problem Vanderbilt has, in my opinion, and that's inconsistent pitching staff. And they have a bit more of an excuse just because of the whole Vitello situation. It's a really, really young team regardless. So they're going to be around for a while, assuming most of them don't hit the portal, which could happen. But I give them a little bit more leeway than I do Vanderbilt because of the situation that they're in. They should still be better than they are. They're 13-14 in the SEC, 34-18 overall. But I feel like they have a chance, if they get hot enough at the plate, to squeeze into that national tournament. They're going to have to make a run in the SEC tournament for sure. But it's the inconsistencies on the mound, and I think that's the common theme of the day for the teams in the state of Tennessee. Got to have consistent pitching to be competitive in the SEC.
0: Yeah, and if it's not there, then you're not going to advance. Simple as that. It's like putting puzzle pieces together. If they're not clicking, you ain't making the puzzle piece.
1: My team's got the same problem, inconsistent pitching for the Kentucky Wildcats. Mississippi State, I think, has the opposite problem.
0: Yeah.
1: Great pitching, inconsistent bats.
0: Yeah, I don't understand Mississippi State right now. I mean, like, yes, they've been, you know, top-ranked team all season long, but you look at the series, if you go back to their season, they got swept by Tennessee early on in the season. You look at that UCLA series they played in Texas. They probably should have won that one. And again, if they beat UCLA, that would have really put them up in the rankings for sure.
1: Yeah.
0: Because at the time, they both were top 10 teams. So it's a frustrating thing to watch the Maroon and White kind of struggle a little bit, but I'm hoping when it comes to SEC tournament time, they'll be able to kind of just bring it back on in, relax, and just be calm at the plate.
1: LSU's been kind of the surprise of the season for me. I mean, they were national champions last year, and then this year they're 9-18 in conference play, 29-24 overall. It seems like this is the common theme for them. Like, they have a great national championship winning season. Like, you remember they did it with Paul Skeens and that whole bunch, and then the next year they sucked. And then the next year they'll be good. So they'll be good next year. But if trends continue. But they're kind of surprising to me. I thought they would be a lot better than they were right now.
0: Yeah, and it makes you wonder, a lot of those blue blood programs that always struggle before the tournament, if they kind of catch a stride. You know, like same thing with Mississippi State. Like, that's how I figure a lot of these things. And again, when you go into conference play for your tournament, that's when you're going to see some conservative pitching, some conservative lineups, in my opinion, because if you already have a top RPI ranking that's going to get you into a hosting a regional or something like that, then there's no need to play some of your top guys.
1: Yeah, it's baseball's such a weird sport, I think we've discovered today.
0: A lot of strategy involved.
1: Especially in the college game. It's interesting stuff there. But Georgia is taking the world by storm. They look like national championship contenders, in my opinion. You know, they've only got 6 losses in the SEC. Let's see. 21-6 in the SEC, 31-7. So they've only lost 1 non-conference game total this year. I'd have to look at who they've played, but they're a fun team to watch. They're a team that's got it all. They got the pitching, they got the bats, they've got the base running discipline. They're fun to watch.
0: And let's be fair, like 41 wins, any team that has over 40 wins definitely is going to be doing some damage, if it's not even in the SEC tournament, but especially hosting a regional.
1: Yeah, they're going to be hosting. You're going to have an Athens regional for sure. I mean, of the teams in the SEC that I think will be hosting, you're going to have an Athens regional, you're going to have a College Station regional,

0: You're going to have Austin Regional. Yeah. Maybe Tuscaloosa?
1: Maybe Auburn.
0: Maybe
1: I'd
0: Auburn.
1: Say more Auburn than, yeah, than Alabama.
0: Do we have a...
1: I think that's probably going to be it.
0: Starkville?
1: Nah.
0: No?
1: It'll be tough. You're more on the outside looking in on that one.
0: Yeah. So that's what? We think one, two, about three, four teams in the SEC probably hosting?
1: Three or four. Yeah. I mean, that sounds about right. It just... Again, the SEC is always loaded in baseball. It's one of the best conferences, and like you even mentioned, probably one of the best conferences to watch. But it, again, all eyes are going to be on this tournament because of the ABS system as well. So let's not forget about that.
0: Yeah, I'm really curious to see how that works out. Again, I think this is a big step forward for the sport of baseball across the board. If you're asking if you're going to get it in high school, I would probably doubt that.
1: If it does get to that, Connor, I think we are definitely reaching new heights.
0: Oh, yeah.
1: Not, I mean, I'd say not in a good way.
0: T-ball, ABS, coming soon. Oh, my gosh.
1: It's just one of those things, too. Like, if it were to get to that level of high school, you're going to really have to reconfigure the entire, like, system. Because there's no way you could do that to every high school. I think it would only be qualified for tournaments. Like, we're talking state tournaments. That's the only way I could see it happening.
0: I don't even think we get there. I mean, do we have replay in high school football? No.
1: No. But there are nice
0: high extent. Yeah. But does the large majority of high school football have replay?
1: No, absolutely not.
0: Does the large majority of college basketball have replay? No.
1: Nah.
0: So I think we got to get that before we get to the ABS challenge system in high school sports.
1: Don't get me on my soapbox with the whole rule book thing in college. Oh, boy.
0: Yeah. Well, we can do that if you want to, because I got problems with it, too. But we'll save that for another day. 615-737-1025 is the phone number. And, yes, I see you all yelling at me. So we'll get back into football coming up next. There's something in the NFL going on that I am just so tired of hearing about already. And we'll get to that coming up next. Right here on Next Man Up, Connor Newton, Nick Frazier, Parker Kelly here, the 1025 The Game.
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0: This was my song like 12 years ago. JT,
1: good old JT.
0: I would go watch JT in concert.
1: Oh, yeah.
0: I told you. I don't think I've told you this. I've been to a lot of shows across a lot of genres of music. Bruno Mars the other day was the best show I've ever been to.
1: Is that pretty good?
0: It was really good. He could sing. He could dance. It was, we'll never get to see Michael Jackson live and in concert, but that was pretty damn close.
1: Oh, well, those are some strong words there, Connor.
0: It was fantastic. Okay. He can sing. He can dance. He's funny. I sound like I'm in love with him. I'm not.
1: No, it's just you had a really good time at the concert, and like that was outside, right?
0: Yeah, I mean, it was raining and it was cold, but it kind of added to the aura, as the kids say. Like, he sang one of his songs called It Will Rain in the rain.
1: Oh.
0: And I was like, this is amazing. It was great. It was great stuff. Welcome back in. Next Man Up here on 102.5 The Game. Connor Newton, Nick Frazier, Parker Kelly. And yes, I see you all bitching at me. We will not talk about baseball anymore because apparently football is the only sport that matters. So we'll talk about that right now. So there's something going on in the NFL right now as we're approaching that time that is really getting on my nerves, and I'm tired of it, and I think it's the most overrated thing of all time. And that's the NFL schedule release. You know, we were just watching earlier. It was ESPN2 on Get Up. They flash breaking news at the bottom. I was like, oh, no, what's happening? What are we going to have to talk about? And they showed Dak. I'm like, what happened to Dak? And then it's, oh, the Cowboys and the Eagles are going to open up the NFL season on Thursday Night Football. Great. That's great. I mean, in the Titans case, we already know who they're going to play. We just don't know the dates that they are going to play. Like, I think I saw last night one of the leaks was they're going to play the Rams around Christmas time at Nissan Stadium.
1: The Titans?
0: Yeah.
1: Yeah, it was Titans versus Rams, February 14th of 2027. Okay. Allegedly, it's a 6:30 kickoff.
0: Okay.
1: So I think that's like a Sunday night game. Sunday
0: okay.
1: Night football.
0: Great.
1: Yeah.
0: Only thing I take away from that is, great, the Titans get a primetime game.
1: That's it.
0: I don't care. I already know who they play. You already know what kind of a schedule they're going to have because they're going to have a last place schedule. It's an overrated thing. The only thing I like that comes out of it is the Titans social team does a pretty good job of doing the funny video.
1: Sure.
0: But it's people act like it's, you know, the March Madness selection show, and it's not.
1: I know Joe Dubin's mentioned this before. It is probably one of the more popular days of the year when the schedule is released, so people can kind of RSVP, you know, their hotels, you know, book their hotels, book their plane flights, and book, you know, all the tickets they got to buy.
0: Yeah, whatever. I mean, there's money involved.
1: That's great and all, but I'm with you. It's just like, get to football. Let's just get to football.
0: We got a long way to go there.
1: It honestly goes to show you how much the NFL offseason is stale. When you really revolve your scheduling around videos and content about making the schedule. Again, the Chargers had a really good, you know, little action figure type release last year. That was pretty cool.
0: Yeah.
1: But I mean,
0: well, the Titans, they did it, what, two years ago where they were going down Broadway and getting random people to name the teams, and it was funny.
1: Yeah.
0: And they did it again, and it wasn't as funny. And then last year they did the whole what was it? It was the allergy medication or whatever. Yeah. And that was really funny. But, you know, that's the only thing I care about that really comes from it. And it's not like something I have to have my notifications on for. Oh my God, the Titans just dropped. We got to watch it right now. No, I'll get to it when I get to it. It's fine.
1: Yeah, like I would prefer more of like if you're going to do something cool, cinematic, do something like The Office and then like, I don't know, have little sticky notes on something, on the wall or on a cabinet, on a coffee, I don't know. Like if you think the Titans get an easy win, put it on a coffee mug. Like, oh, the Titans are playing Jacksonville.
0: We got so got, by the way.
1: What is that?
0: The Titans.
1: I don't know. I'm just.
0: The Titans and Rams on February 14th. You know what's on February 14th?
1: It's Valentine's Day, isn't it?
0: You know what else is on February 14th?
1: I don't know.
0: It's a Sunday.
1: Oh, no.
0: It's the Super Bowl.
1: There you go. Well, I mean, that was the...
0: We got so got.
1: It was the leak. I don't know. Again, it shows how much I don't care about the schedule release.
0: If that
1: validates it anymore.
0: It proves the point that, you know, the NFL is king. It sure. always will be king. Football is king in this country, and we understand that. However, this is like... The season is most important. The Super Bowl is the most important sporting event of the year. I will die on that hill. Everyone watches every week of the season for their respective teams, I would say.
1: Yeah.
0: Everyone watches the draft, or at least the first night of the draft. And then they try to amplify this as like a marquee event of the NFL schedule. And I don't really understand it. Because I think it's like, hey, the Titans are going to play the Jags on, you know, January 12th. Can't wait to be there. I'm like, great.
1: Like, I'm with you. Again, get to football. Get to what really matters in the production of this team. Get to practice as much as possible. I want to know how XYZ is doing in development. And again, it kind of goes back to rookie minicamp for a quick second, is that a lot of these drafted players were not on the field. They were absorbing the playbook. They were getting in the weight room. They were getting back up to football speed, which I think is perfect.
0: I think I care about rookie minicamp more than I care about schedule release.
1: Oh, 100%.
0: I mean, even if you got, what was it, 58 people that didn't make the team that tried out and their rookies didn't even try, like, at least there's some storyline there. For the schedule release, it's just saying, hey, the Titans and the Colts are going to play at Nissan Stadium just like they do every year.
1: Mm-hmm.
0: I don't understand it. It's something that drives me crazy, and I don't understand why people get so giddy about it, but whatever. Look, I mean, we're going to come on here the day after it happens and react to the schedule, and everything will be fine, but, it's just people are so desperate for football right now. And that's okay, because I am too. But why do you think we talk baseball? Because it's going on, and it's a sport that's happening. And I understand people love football, but it doesn't happen until August. So we got a long time to talk about football and make predictions. And, hell, we'll talk about breakout candidates here in a couple of minutes. But
1: yeah,
0: we got a long time to talk about it.
1: A little tease to that, little breakout candidates. One for me is Femi Oladejo. I'll give mine away right now.
0: Yeah.
1: I really will. I mean, you look at the way, again, I keep saying it resets the clock on him, but it truly does. I think you look at the depth of what they've brought in at that position through the draft, along with free agency. There is somebody he can finally learn behind on the field as like a player's coach in a roundabout way. And then you also have Robert Saleh's brain with the defensive mind. So I think that's something you can look and rally around. And plus, when you have a full offseason to really either get bigger and stronger, that is a whole different playing field when you're a player that has 1 year under their belt come football time.
0: He is one that I've told you I'm very interested in the role that he plays this season.
1: Yeah.
0: There's two defensive guys that I'm very curious about their role. Him and Cody Bart. Femi Oladejo, I think, has a high ceiling. And I think he's learning, and he's got a full season under his belt, at least to practicing. He only played, what, 7 games last year because of injury. But I think in a room like that, where you have guys at that position that you feel good about, I mean, you've got Jermaine Johnson, and you just drafted Keldrick Falk, and Jalen Harrell, mm-hmm. who you like. In a room like that, he's going to be a rotational piece. I just need to see it before I'm ready to say, yeah, he's going to be a cornerstone. Look, I'm not saying he needs to go out there and have, 12 sacks this year. But he's got to make at least some impact plays. Otherwise, you're going to get overtaken by someone you just spent a first-round pick on, in Keldrick Falk. So we'll see about him. He is definitely, I think he's sink or swim. Like, he's either going to be, wow, he had a really great year, or, I think we're approaching bust territory. He's the definition of that to me.
1: See, that's the thing for me with Femi Ladejo. If he has a down year in year two, I get they spent a second-round pick on him, the Titans, that is. I can't say he's a bust just yet because it's under a new regime. I'm not talking about the Borgonzi regime. I'm talking about the coaching staff regime. It's a whole new ball game. So, again, I'm not trying to say, oh, every year is a reset year for Femi Ladejo. That's not what I'm trying to get to. It said you have a new coaching staff. You got to let this thing breathe a little bit. That's the big issue I have with just fans in general, along with just the NFL in general, is that it's such a microwave society. You got to have production now, now, now. I get that. I feel like that clock starts now with a guy like Borgonzi, Saleh, and Dable with the guys they got this year. You get what I'm saying with that? I think the exception to the rule is last season's draft class. The non-exception to the rule is this year's draft class.
0: Yeah. No, I agree with that. Hey, did you know that we don't like sports or football or like working at a radio station or a radio show?
1: That's fine.
0: There's a guy on YouTube. He talks about Diana Russini every day. You should go check him out. 615-737-1025 is the phone number if you want to get involved in the conversation. We'll talk about football coming up next. How's that sound? We'll talk about who is your breakout candidate for the upcoming Titans season. We'll discuss that coming up next to start off hour number three of Next Man Up here on 102.5 The Game.
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0: 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Connor Newton, Nick Frazier, Parker Kelly here with you on 102.5 The Game. As I just said the station twice, so I'm sorry about that. We are broadcasting from the Busy Bee Plumbing, Heating, and Air Conditioning Game Nashville Studios, home of the $99 yearly BI membership, where the buzz is always about great service. So let's talk about football, because that's all you people want to hear about. And I don't blame you, because I want to talk about football too. And we love you, of course. There are never any hard feelings with anyone on this program. And I mean anyone. Even if they are no longer here. There are no hard feelings. But I want to talk about breakout candidates for the Titans. Who is your breakout candidate for the upcoming season? And you mentioned Femi Oladejo. I think Femi Oladejo is going to be at the top of a lot of people's lists. In fact, Dustin in Hopkinsville on our text line, 615-737-1025, our text line is driven by WilsonCountyHyundai.com, says, yes, with Femi Oladejo. You have to let it play out. And with the new coaching staff, we obviously had hers for coaches. A couple were decent, but Brian Callahan, the leader, was trapped. So again, with Will Levis, he was under Callahan, so the verdict is still out on him. Yeah, a lot of that is going to be under the blame of Brian Callahan. Similar to what we talked about with Will Levis. A lot of that, the volume of play you saw from him, was under Will Levis slash, now I'm blanking on the interim coach's name.
1: Mike McCoy.
0: Mike McCoy.
1: There you go.
0: Hi, Joe. Come on in.
1: Go ahead.
0: Anyways, but a lot of what you are going to see in the development of these players is what's wrong or how do they look under Brian Callahan?
1: Yeah, I mean.
0: And how do they transition from Callahan to Saleh?
1: Yeah, I mean, you look at, you know, going back to the Femi Oladejo point, and Dustin brings it up great, is that you have Brian Callahan who, again, didn't really become a true leader as a head coach. And you have that fall by Mike McCoy, who was just the interim, just to keep things, you know, at ease for the time being. There's no growth for a young player like that. What's the direction? What's the leadership? There's none. So you got to try to figure out how do you bounce and just learn off of that. And that's the big thing, is you have to be self-taught in that first season, which doesn't help out a player like Femi at all. Now that you have Robert Saleh as your head coach, you have direction, you have leadership, and you have just someone giving you orders. That is a true coach. That's somebody that wants to see you succeed. And kind of not only for the player itself, but for his job security. If he can go and turn a guy like Femi Oladejo around, that goes to show you that You don't have to draft a player under Robert Saleh to see that this can work. You can grab guys from other regimes and other players in free agency that were not even in his system that they can make it work. So again, that's a lot of optimism on paper. We just have to see what happens going forward.
0: Yeah, I think that's fair. If you were to ask me my breakout candidate, I would go on the defensive side of the ball as well. I'd go with Kevin Winston. I think he has all the intangibles to be a really, really good safety in this league. We just haven't seen the volume of play.
1: Sure.
0: Because of injury. And it's similar to Femi Oladejo. I think if he can get his gears into gear, that's not a saying, but if he can get his bleep together, he can be a good player in this league. I'm curious to see how he fits a Saleh defense, because we know Saleh likes to stop the run and play fast and violent. Kevin Winston is a fast and a violent player if you go back and watch his Penn State tape or even the little tape he has with the Titans. I think Kevin Winston is going to be a good player for the Titans. He just got to get healthy and he's got to get consistent.
1: Yeah, and there's something that it's kind of interesting to look at when you see the Titans depth chart and you see Kevin Winston as one of those safeties. They bring in another guy in Tony Adams, who was in Kansas City for the longest time, probably knows Borgonzi real well. You then go into other facets of this defense. You're bringing in players from the previous regimes of their last stoppage point. You can kind of start facilitating the identity of what they're trying to do. They can learn from these veterans. And again, kind of that new wave of younger players, as I've already reiterated a couple times. But a guy like Kevin Winston, you make a great point, Connor. Need more out of him when it comes to just production on the field.
0: Yeah, let's see. Let's get to your thoughts on our text line, 615-737-1025. John says, people say Levis stunk under Callahan, but QB-wise, who has Saleh developed? That's a good point. But I think you have to look at the teams and the situations that Saleh was in. Mm-hmm. When Saleh was the coach at New York, who was the quarterback?
1: Zach Wilson and
0: Aaron Rodgers. Zach Wilson, who was a bust, and Aaron Rodgers, who was already a finished product. We know what Aaron Rodgers is. When he's a defensive coordinator at San Francisco, he's not going to develop a quarterback. So I think you're taking kind of a low-volume stat there. It's true, he hasn't developed a quarterback. But as a defensive coach, do you really need him to develop a quarterback, especially when your offensive coordinator is Brian Daboll, who that's his job, or whoever comes in next year, assuming Brian Daboll leaves? That's his job to work with the quarterback. And I understand the narrative is he's the head coach, he oversees all, but what side of the ball is he calling plays for? The defense.
1: Right.
0: It's his job to hire someone to help develop the quarterback, whether that be a coordinator or a quarterback's coach or both. But Robert Saleh, no, has not developed a quarterback in this league. Was only a head coach for 2 years, by the way. And, you know, I think when you're taking a defensive coach from this, I don't think that's a great narrative there.
1: No, it isn't. And, like, going back this time in New York, Robert Calabrese was the quarterback's coach the first year Saleh was there. Then you're followed by Nathaniel Hackett because Aaron Rodgers comes in the fold. Again, the partnership between a quarterback coach and a quarterback like Rodgers and Hackett, that was already established. So it's just Saleh kind of saying, all right, I guess I'm absorbing this. It's a two is to tango, right? That's the way this thing rolls. So he didn't really have a huge say in that quarterback room. That's the big issue with the whole entire thing to the narrative, just giving more context to it.
0: 4-3-1-2, says Gunnar Henderson.
1: Well, he was a breakout player last year in Major League Baseball. We refrained from talking about baseball, but we know what he's talking about.
0: Gunnar Henderson. Yes. He is, of course, talking about, now I'm blanking.
1: Gunnar Helm.
0: Gunnar Helm. Yeah. Why did I blank on that? I love Gunnar Helm.
1: He is somebody that I think you look at Brian Daboll and the way he facilitates an offense, that's a guy you're going to see a lot of yak yards out of if they use him.
0: Well, he's going to be used in that tight end one position, I think. And
1: we've
0: talked about the tight end spot and how that's going to work. I think you're going to see some split snaps between Gunnar Helm and I almost said Cody Bellinger. I almost used another one. Daniel Bellinger.
1: Yep.
0: But I think Daniel Bellinger is more of a blocking tight end. I think he's more of your goal line threat. Who did I compare him to in front of you?
1: Anthony Firkser.
0: That's right. Yeah, because then we got to Fasano, Anthony Fasano.
1: Anthony Fasano.
0: Going back to the draft coverage, if you guys listened to that, yeah.
1: Supernaw.
0: Yeah,
1: Philip
0: Supernaw. We're mixing football and baseball players up. So, see, baseball is relevant, people.
1: Exactly.
0: But, yes, I think Gunnar Helm is definitely going to be a breakout candidate this season. The other one I would say is maybe already an established guy. But I'm curious to see how John Franklin Myers looks in this defense, especially paired along Jeffrey Simmons.
1: Yeah, and again, John Franklin Myers was previously with Robert Saleh. I guess you could say he was in Denver, and then previously before that he was in New York with Saleh. So, again, you're bringing in familiar guys to the system and see how they can kind of evolve with it. But Jeffrey Simmons, he has to have a breakout year. We talk about players having breakout years. I think Jeffrey Simmons has to have a breakout year for a guy like John Franklin Myers, because more than likely there are teams that are going to double-team Jeffrey Simmons that will open up more opportunities for guys like John Franklin Myers.
0: Yeah. No, I definitely agree with that. And look, you can bull rush the two. I think TD and I talked about this on Thursday. Is you have so many opportunities with what you can do with those two. You can set one up on the edge and send them. You can bull rush them to the quarterback. One can be double teamed, and that opens up an opportunity for the other one to get to the quarterback and or stop the run. So I like the opportunities that those two provide each other. We talked about this the other day, but I think the defensive front for the Titans is the position I feel most safe about, specifically the D-line. Edge rushers I'm a little bit iffy about, but the D-tackle position I feel really, really good about. So I think if you're going to look for a position to be excited about on this defense, it's going to be that.
1: Well, you make a good point when having a lot of depth at that, you know, defensive side, like the defensive line, that is. I'm not too worried about the edge rushers. I'm really not.
0: Really?
1: Because if you have a lot of depth in the interior defensive line, that's going to create more opportunities for your edge players. And not only edge players, but your linebackers. You mentioned Cody Barton being one of those guys you'd like to see step up this season. I think that also opens up an opportunity for him to be really good.
0: I'd like to see him step up simply because I don't know what his role is. I mean, you draft Anthony Hill in the second round, and you already have Cedric Gray. And those are two guys paired up together that I think work really well. And then even if you want to rotate guys in, you've got James Williams, who I think has proven himself as a contributor on special teams, and he can contribute on the defensive side of the ball as well. So I'm just curious of the role of Cody Barton. It's not that I don't want him around. I think he's a good player, and I think he's a good veteran guy to have in the locker room. But I'm just kind of curious of what kind of role he's going to provide this team, knowing what we know and that they drafted a guy at his position in the second round.
1: Yeah, obviously, before coming to Tennessee, he had, you know, 100-plus total tackles. Last season with the Titans, only had 81. There's a little bit of dip in production. But again, you got to remember that coaching staff last season. I think now having a true direction, that's going to have an uptick. And again, he's one of the four linebackers in rotation there. So you're going to get, personally to me, you're going to get more production out of him just from the system in general, not just from, you know, the way he plays. It's going to be the system that helps out his play rather than himself helping himself out.
0: Yeah, no, I agree with that.
1: That made sense.
0: Yeah. No, it worded.
1: Yeah.
0: It made sense. The thought was there. Sometimes, you know, you're speaking to the king of a guy who can't word words. So
1: words are hard.
0: Words are very hard. 615-737-1025 is the phone number. If you want to get into the conversation, we'll continue this coming up next. Plus, let's play best case scenario here, folks. If everything, and I mean everything, falls into place, similar to kind of what the Patriots saw last year, what's the ceiling for this Titans team? We'll discuss that coming up next right here on Next Man Up on 102.5 The Game.
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0: Welcome back in. Next man up here on 102.5 The Gay. Connor Newton, Nick Frazier, who didn't inform Joe Dubin that he was filling in today.
1: My bad. I didn't know.
0: He sent you a schedule months ago, and you didn't even fill it out. So, what are you doing?
1: My bad. The application, I forgot. My bad.
0: Yeah, I mean, come on, man.
1: I'll get with the program.
0: Just get things going. I mean, what are we doing? Speaking of getting things going, who is going to get things going for the Titans this year? Who is your breakout candidate for the upcoming season? I think it's turned into which position group are you most confident in, because Jeremy in Clarksville says, I'm most confident about the Titans' O-line. I'm confident they will dominate discussions come on. Okay, he had me in the first half, not going to lie. But, you know, I think that's going to be a topic of conversation is, how do you feel about this offensive line? I think the Titans feel good about it. I don't think anyone else feels good about it, including myself and probably including you as well. So
1: yeah, the tackle positions are still question marks for me. As much as I want to believe in J.C. Latham, I know he's young. He's like, what, 21, 22 years old in that roundabout way. So again, yes, young player, but you got to give it time on that. He's 23, excuse me. Give it time on that. You need some production out of him immediately at that right tackle position, but left tackle, it's just get through this year and move on. With Dan Moore Jr., you got to just get through this season and move on. But
0: yeah, I mean, it's 1 year deals from here on out. And look, if Dan Moore breaks out this season and, you know, looks like a capable left tackle, then great, you can renew him another year. You can bring him back, and that's a position you don't have to worry about. If not, guess what you're going to have to do? Probably address it in the draft. So the offensive line is probably the biggest question mark for the Titans this season. And honestly, I'm not sure there's much you can do at this point to improve it.
1: Right now, no, because that financial number that you had in free agency is slowly dwindling down. They're now, according to Over the Cap, to $54 million because of that guaranteed contract to Carnell Tate over the weekend. So fully guaranteed, by the way. The last name I can remember they got that was Jaden Higgins at Houston, the Texans, that second-round draft pick. So the number is starting to slowly come down for the Titans when it comes to the financial compensation to use from. I think they're second overall across the league. The 49ers have the most, I think, at like 69 after or something like that. I have to go back and look at the
0: exact
1: number.
0: That sounds right.
1: But no, I just think this offensive line, get through this season and see what you can do. But as for a breakout player on or I guess skill team or a skill position that is, excuse me, I'd say the wide receiver room has to break out 100%.
0: Yeah.
1: You guaranteed money to Carnell Tate, fully guaranteed. That now shows the direction of he has to be an immediate like production player. Like, I know that it was Corey Curtis or somebody that mentioned 60 yards a game, that gets you to, what, 1,000, right? And that was his argument. 60 is great. At this point with the guaranteed money, you're now kind of forcing him to a tough position as a player to produce a little bit more than that.
0: No, I agree with that. You give a guy that contract and – it's not about the contract. It's about what's in the contract. It's what's guaranteed, and you guaranteed him all this money. You're obviously expecting big things out of him, so he's got to deliver on that. Keegan says, year two or younger guys I think can have the biggest opportunity to provide some wins this season. Pat Coogan and Jackson Slater, I think both have good chances to get real playing time, and if they work out, they could turn the offensive line into some sort of strength.
1: I'm starting to come around on Jackson Slater. If he can kind of fit in at that right guard position and really be productive, now you've solidified, and again, if Austin Schlottman is the center at this position that is going to really flourish, I would be concerned if Pat Coogan has some starting minutes for this team. I would like to see...
0: Oh, no.
1: Oh, whoa, no. Oh, no.
0: I'm sorry to interrupt you. I got to announce this.
1: Please, go ahead.
0: We got to take care of the community first.
1: Sure.
0: There are three big bomb threats at three high schools in Rutherford County.
1: Oh, my
0: goodness. In the Murfreesboro area. Thanks to Wes and Hermitage for texting us that. We'll keep you updated on that. Praying that everyone is safe. All the kids are safe. All the teachers, all the faculty, all the parents. We'll pray that they're safe. And we'll keep you updated on that as well.
1: Looking currently, according to Fox 17, don't see anything on that, but we will keep you updated.
0: Yeah.
1: We'll try to get as much as possible here.
0: We'll keep you updated on that, for sure. But if that is true, we're praying that everyone is safe, everyone's healthy, no casualties, nothing.
1: Right.
0: Obviously. It's hard to put into words what I want to say here just because it's something that you don't deal with on a daily basis. But Hopefully everyone's okay.
1: According to, if I have the right outlet here, WSMV, it has updates by the timing. At 11 a.m., Rutherford County Schools report Smyrna, Laverne, Holloway High Schools are all in lockdown due to a bomb threat. So
0: is Franklin High School.
1: Yeah, looks so like. We'll see what happens.
0: Yeah.
1: We'll keep you updated with that. I'm sure Chase and Joe will keep you updated as well.
0: Yeah.
1: But continuing with the show, and that is the Tennessee Titans, I believe, was talking about the offensive line, Jackson Slater and Austin Sloopman in the middle there. If you can solidify your three, again, it goes back to the point of J.C. Latham at right tackle. If you can somehow facilitate a way to get him in the position to flourish under Robert Saleh, honestly, more this is going to fall on the shoulders of Brian Daboll. That's my biggest worry, is not only does he have to develop a quarterback and the wide receivers, but you're going to have to put a little bit more, you know, emphasis on the line this year, especially at that right tackle position.
0: No,
1: that's what I'm more worried about.
0: Yeah, I agree. And, you know, we've talked about this before. If Pat Coogan overtakes Austin Sloatman at that center position, how do you feel about that? I'm distracted.
1: You're okay.
0: I'm getting a lot of texts from a lot of people on this the bomb threats going on right now. So, again, we sincerely hope you are safe and everyone makes it out just okay. Yeah, but everyone's going to talk about Pat Coogan. I think he's going to be a focal point of conversation because I think he's a good valued pick and you get him in the sixth round. Let's just not pretend that sixth round picks are day one starters every single time and that they pan out perfectly, because it's not something that happens on a daily basis. I like the idea of Pat Coogan. I like the leadership he provides. He's a winner. He's been proven a winner. You know, he was in a national championship with Notre Dame and, of course, won one at Indiana last season. So he's a proven winner. He's a proven leader. And I honestly get Ben Jones vibes from him from a mindset standpoint. I don't know if he's going to see the field to start out, at least, because I think they want to ride with veterans. They want to ride with Schlotman. They want to ride with Cordell Volson at that guard position. But as things get down the stretch, and let's say Schlotman is really, really bad, I could see him getting in there. I could see Slater getting in there, too.
1: Sure. I mean,
0: I would start veterans to start things out.
1: I expect Jackson Slater to take some starting minutes. Like, I'm talking like week one, week two, need to see some immediate production out of him, because, again, that is one of those picks you try to grab from a older regime into this new regime that needs to really work out. And, again, that's less cracks of the bat in the draft for the interior line. You don't want to spend top picks on that. I'm still a little worried about the center position, not from the Austin Sloatman situation, but the Pat Coogan situation. Yeah. Never thought I would say I'm concerned about a guy in Pat Coogan, and that is if he does get more starting minutes, like I'd say at the start of the season, just more time, just transitioning between different centers, that's what I'd be concerned about. I that means to tell me that there is no solidified center for a guy like Cam Ward to develop under. Again, I know this is kind of weird to say, but when you have a quarterback and a center and you go under center, there is some chemistry that's built that way. I know that sounds funky, but there is some chemistry that is built under center, and Parker knows that from being a quarterback as well. Like, you need to be able to just get a consistent rhythm down, and that all comes with, you know, having a veteran presence at that center position, not a rookie. I just can't get on board with having a rookie center as your starter. I just can't get on board with that.
0: 615-737-1025 is the phone number. Coming up next, if everything falls into place like it did for the Patriots, for the Titans, what is the ceiling for this team? We'll get to that coming up next, right here on Next Man Up. Connor Newton, Nick Frazier, Parker Kelly here with you on 102.5 The Game.
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4: I'm Fox 17 Code Red meteorologist Greg Popas. After a few morning showers, sunshine increases going in toward the afternoon. Morning temperatures in the upper 50s and low 60s, highs comfortably and seasonably in the mid 70s.
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0: it makes me happy every time I hear it.
1: Is this played?
0: Oh, yeah. Well, the funny thing about this was this song is with Anderson .Paak, who they do a whole album together. He wasn't advertised for the show. And then he walks out. I'm like, there he is. They're going to do the whole thing. And then they did the whole thing. And it was great. Welcome back in. Next man up here on 102.5 The Game. Connor Newton, Nick Frazier, Parker Kelly here with you on this Monday. Talking Titans offseason. A little bit of, well, first let me tell you this.
2: Sure.
0: There are seven schools in a bomb threat across Middle Tennessee. Three of those have been lifted.
2: Yeah. So Jackson Central, Mary Early College, Franklin High School, Page High School, and those are the three. The other four right now, as of current time of 11:30, Page Middle School, Smyrna High School, and Antioch High School, and Laverne High School still under lock.
0: Okay. So keep them coming. We want all those lifted. We want everyone saved. And most importantly, we want whoever called those in to face the consequences.
2: And that's according to the sources of WSMV4. So there you go.
0: Okay. So we will keep you updated on that as that continues across our area. But as far as the Titans are concerned, concern on the offensive line there. And, I think a lot of people are going to point to Pat Coogan and Jackson Slater as guys that are going to step up and, you know, solidify that spot as the anchor on the offensive line. And that's good in all positive thinking, but the realistic possibility and the positive possibility are two different things. I would love nothing more than for those two to step up and hit the field and, you know, make some noise on the field. But it's going to be – sorry, I'm watching the breaking news on the channel.
2: That's all right. Yeah, no, but, to kind of help you out with that, like – Chris on text line said, who is the offensive line coach for the Titans? And that's Carmen Basilio, a guy that spent last season with the New York Giants. And for that being said, who was also in New York? Brian Daboll. And what player was there at center at some point?
0: Schlotman.
2: Austin Schlotman.
0: Yep.
2: Again, the center is the compass of that offensive line, the technician of that offensive line. And when you have that direction with that guy that knows the system, knows the offensive line coach and the offensive coordinator, you know what you're going to do. It's like, you know, working from the outside or working from the inside out. That's how you build through the draft. That's how you build when you come in from other systems. You start from the inside and work your way out.
0: Yeah.
2: And we've seen that.
0: Yeah, and I'm not saying it's not possible that Pat Coogan is going to overtake him. It is absolutely possible. If he comes into camp and outplays him, then I think they would be foolish to not start him because that's a good value guy you got in the sixth round. With that being said, there's a reason he fell to the sixth round because he doesn't have as high of a ceiling as some of the other guys. And look, a lot of people are going to say, well, the Titans have plenty of cap. Why don't they just go out and sign someone? It takes two to tango, first of all. And, you know, June 1st is designated as that second free agency day, so maybe someone could slide out there. But if they hadn't made a significant move in actual free agency, do you really think they would make a significant move now when they haven't hit the field with this unit?
2: Probably not, no.
0: I don't think so either. So, I know, we'll see. Again, I don't know everything, and I'm not going to say definitively, absolutely not. They're going to ride with this group because I don't know. I don't work with the team. I don't know. I don't work. Well, I work with the team. I don't work for the team. I don't know. But as far as the offensive line is concerned, this is a unit that's going to have some question marks coming into it. And I guess you guys just, I say you guys, we all just have to trust the process because I'm part of you guys as well.
2: No, 100%. I mean, My big thing is when you look at the New York Giants last season from a offensive production, sure you had Jackson Dart, sure you had Cam Scatwell.
0: No.
2: 100%. I mean, my big thing is when you look at the New York Giants last season from a offensive production, sure you had Jackson Dart, sure you had Cam Scatwell for a bit of time, sure you had, you know,

0: makeshift offensive line that really didn't have much ceiling at all. Ends up getting them, you know, the amount of wins that they had. And again, when you see production from last season to, or I'm sorry, two seasons ago to last season with Wandale Robinson, obviously the injury of Malik Nabers, you have to have the offensive line protection for him to at least increase his yards by 300 to 400 yards, which is what happened.
1: Yeah. So let's say that everything falls into place for the Titans, kind of like how it did for the Patriots. You know, the Patriots had their quarterback step up and play at an MVP level.
0: Mm-hmm.
1: They had the last play schedule that helped them out. They had some key pieces on defense start to step up and become a formidable unit. So let's say that happens for the Titans on some level. What's the ceiling for this team?
0: Ceiling, again, I'm going to stick to my guns. I say they're just above 500. It's what, 9-8, right?
1: I would be okay with that, though.
0: Yeah.
1: Seeing where they were the last 2 years to getting to 9-8, I would be okay with that.
0: I just, looking at, again, kind of going back to the Carnell Tate guaranteed money that was on that contract over the weekend, it leads me to think, I mean, just on paper, the ceiling is continually growing, continually moving up, up, and up. So it's no longer can you get six wins on your win total. You can't double what you had last year. To me, this feels like a situation where the Titans have to at least not only double it, but triple it. And that's, you know, you got to get to that 9-win mark. I think that's, again, you're at a point where you were kind of following the same trajectory as the Houston Texans when they drafted Will Anderson and C.J. Stroud. They caught something with that rotation and that youth movement to where they were able to develop all the way to the playoffs and just be a really good ball club. And because of that, they've been able to develop really good defensive talents. They've been able to go sign guys in free agency, a former Titan in Azeez Al-Shaair. They signed him to, I think it was a 3-year deal, if I'm not mistaken, a couple last year or so. So
1: Denico Autry.
0: Yeah, Denico Autry. You're able to poach a few guys from other teams that are able to develop and keep around. Same thing goes for the Tennessee Titans right now when you look at this with the rookie class, and Jackie Marshall is one of those interior defensive linemen. You go and grab guys from the previous regime where Robert Saleh was and Jermaine Johnson and John Franklin Myers. So when you have those things, those are kind of the same pieces and the same trajectory that the Houston Texans were a few years ago. So to me, I do think the Titans have a opportunity to get 9 wins this season.
1: I think they do too. Things are just going to have to fall into place. Like, you need to see Cam Ward take a significant step, and that's going to be hard for him if the offensive line is what we think it's going to be. And like you mentioned, the wide receiver unit needs to be, I've been using the term respectable, because mm-hmm. I think on paper they're a good unit. They're not the elite of the elite, but I think they're a good unit if they play their roles the way that they're supposed to play. So I think things are just going to have to fall into place. You need Robert Saleh to be a capable head coach. You
0: sure.
1: need Brian Daboll to work his magic on the offense. You need best case scenario across the board to be a playoff contending team this year. If you were to ask me right now what I think the ceiling is, or actually what I think the total overall wins is for the Titans, I would say 6-7. Mm. Just because I think this is an improved team. I think this is going to be the next step. And then we'll get to next year playing in a new arena, playing in a new, you know, whatever, new uniforms. I think this is what they want. They want that momentum heading into next season. A, so you go and you watch. But B, because it's a new era for them. It's a new era, you know, new coach, new players, new
0: sure.
1: uniforms. You need to, all these things to hit, and it starts this year. This is not just some throwaway year. This is a big year for the Titans. So you need to see some things start to hit and some progress being made.
0: Yeah, and I'm also going to bring up the Houston Texans once again. You look, and you mentioned the New England Patriots, how the Titans get to that point of into the wild card and all the way up through that. That wild card game, let's go back to that for a quick second. The Houston Texans were only in that game because of the defense.
1: Yeah.
0: If the Titans are to maybe not regress, it's not the right word to use, but not, I guess, develop the way they hope for going into the season, I still think this defense is capable of carrying this team a long ways. I really do. Like, you have Cordell Flott, Alante Taylor, two corners that you brought in that you're really high on. I mean, Alante Taylor last season was just spectacular, especially against the Titans. His name was mentioned several times on the TV broadcast because of the impact he was having on the field. He can definitely bring that to a Robert Saleh defense. I know we've mentioned in the last hour or so about the interior defensive line, but again, you even mentioned Kevin Winston a while ago. Like, there is a lot of talent in that secondary that gets kind of forgotten about because of the extra bodies that you're bringing in.

0: this Robert Saleh interior defensive line.
1: Yeah, yeah, for sure. And I think this is going to be the team to watch this year, I think, in the AFC. Because not because I think they're just going to be straight-up competitive, but it's a matter of, is this franchise trending in the direction that you want it to? Do you have the right people in place doing that in your front office or your coach? Do you have the right positions filled in quarterback or wide receiver, which you just drafted in the first round? It's all about momentum. And look, I think if they come out with some positive momentum of this season, then I think they have the opportunity to be a force next year based on, you know, what I think they could possibly do in free agency. I would love nothing more for them to pick 32nd in the NFL draft this year.
0: Yeah.
1: But it's just unrealistic of thinking. I think they're going to be sort of a middle-of-the-pack AFC team, and that's fine because I'd rather be middle-of-the-pack than bottom feeders like they have been the past 2 years.
2: Yeah, and when it comes to quarterback production, all they have to do is just, again, Joe says, be better than three other teams. When it comes to Cam Ward's development, just being better than three other teams, personally, I do think he's better than C.J. Stroud. I think because of the regression we've seen from Stroud in Houston, that looks like it's not heading in the right direction. Cam Ward definitely can do that with this young wide receiver room. You add Calvin Ridley to that, see what that can do if that helps out for team purposes. But then you look at Trevor Lawrence. Trevor Lawrence, again, is one of those players that has lost some pieces around him. Like,
1: yeah,
2: no longer has his college buddy, and that's Travis Etienne. So he went to New Orleans. You're missing, I think, Gabe Davis is no longer there, if I'm not mistaken. That's now a Buffalo guy.
1: Yeah.
2: Christian Kirk is now in Houston. That happened last season.
1: Brian Thomas has regressed.
2: Yes. Travis Hunter's now going to be playing defensive snaps primarily. So you don't really have many weapons on that offensive side of the ball for Jacksonville, which, again, bodes well for Tennessee's defense. When it comes to on paper, they probably are outmatching a lot of other teams right now in the AFC South.
1: Fast and violent, baby. Fast and violent. 615-737-1025 is the phone number. Your last call for your texts and phone calls. We'll wrap things up coming up next. Connor Newt, Nick Frazier, Parker Keller here with you on 102.5 The Game.
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18: Younger than the mountains, growing like a breeze, country road.
1: I feel like I'm in Morgantown, West Virginia right now.
19: The Motown stand up.
1: We can't say the one thing that they say. ESP. We'll call it. There you go. It's wording for it. Welcome back in. Next Man Up here on 1025 The Game. Last segment here on this Monday. Chase and Big Joe coming up right after us. Of course, it would not be a Connor Newt filled in show if we didn't talk about college basketball.
0: Exactly.
1: What in the hell is the NCAA thinking expanding March Madness to 76 teams? I realized this happened, what, Friday?
0: Yeah, Thursday-ish, Friday-ish.
1: I was a bit preoccupied as I was graduating college, but now I can comment on it. I know why they're doing it.
0: And that is?
1: Money.
0: Oh.
1: What have you always told me? Money. Everything in this country is money-driven. So this is money-driven, too. This is about ad revenue. This is about, oh, well, if we get more teams, we can get more viewers, and that's more money in our pockets. It's the NCAA being greedy. But the point I'm trying to make is, why every time the NCAA has something good going for them, they ruin it? Like, I thought the college football playoff at 4 teams was fine. They expanded it to 12. I was upset, and now I'm okay with it because it works. Now they're about to expand it again, and I think they're ruining it. When you expand a 68-team tournament, which is already a lot, to 76, and all of them are play-in games, why don't we just let everyone in? Like, come on. This isn't good. This isn't good for the sport. This is bad for college basketball. This is bad for college sports in general. It's bad. It's bad look for the NCAA, who already has a bad reputation. So I think they're just selling their souls for corporate greed. And it's not fair to the fan. And I realize there's nothing we can do about it. But your product is quite literally driven by fan participation. By expanding it, you are ruining the mindset of the fan. And I don't understand that.
0: And also, too, this was something I brought up with Mike Organ on Friday, was that when you see a smaller school, like a Group of Five school, that is being forced to play out-of-conference schedules, like normally, you know, if you go play, let's say, Murray State versus Kentucky, right? Kentucky's going to pay Murray State to play them, correct? Yeah. So then when you look at that,
2: maybe that number is going to be changed a little bit because of the amount of money that's involved with March Madness. That number should increase, right?
1: Yeah.
2: Well, if it doesn't, say Murray State ends up losing that game, they get their, what, $1.2 million check from Kentucky, whatever, just a fictional number. But then after that, they play a bunch of other out-of-conference games. Say that damages their reputation in their conference where they don't win their conference championship, they don't get a bid for the NCAA tournament. What does that do financially for their program?
1: Right.
2: Puts them down the tube.
1: Well, it's like, what's the point of playing these big-time non-conference games now if everyone's going to get it?
2: Right.
1: For Kentucky, we're not going to play Kansas this year. We're going to play North Carolina A&T, and we're going to play them at Rupp Arena so we can make money for our school. What's the point? If everyone's going to get in, then why are we playing anything other than conference games? I don't get that. It's the same thing for college football. If we expand the thing to 24, then what's the point of playing the regular season if everyone's just going to get in? You're devaluing your product. And in college football's sake, what makes it important is the regular season. I will die on that hill. Regular season is the most important thing in college football. For college basketball, it's the tournament. But to get into said tournament, you got to play well in the regular season. If you're losing 14, 15, 16 games in the regular season, guess what? Now you still got the opportunity to get in on a play-in game in a 76-team tournament. Which, I don't know. I feel like maybe that kills Cinderella even more. And I've said this before, Cinderella is not what it used to be. Cinderella teams in college basketball are no longer your Florida Gulf Coast or your Loyola Chicago. Now it's your 10-seeded Texas or NC State making it to the Final Four. This kills it even more, I feel. Now you're going to see these teams that have played their way into the tournament, played their way in, three, four, five, not that many, but two or three games to get that 16 seed just to get clobbered by Duke, which they would probably do anyway. But there's no more unexpectancies in March Madness as far as this is concerned. It's ruining the product. It's not fun.
2: Yeah,
1: it's money.
2: It is. It is money driven. Like on the surface, I understand the logic behind it. A couple years ago, CBS signed an $8.8 billion deal with the NCAA, so it's an annual $1.1 billion every single year. I get all that.
1: Yeah.
2: But on the surface, when you look at expanding the tournament, they want that whole entire week. That's what they want. They want it like how the NFL rules, the week in the fall, Monday night football, Thursday night football.
1: Yeah, they want to run the ratings.
2: They want to run everything. So that entire week of March Madness, they want that. And right now I think it's Tuesday, Wednesday, Thursday, Friday, Saturday, Sunday. Basically, if you expand it, you're expanding it to Monday, not getting to Sunday. I think what the NCAA is trying to do is have two play-in games played Sunday evening and then the other games followed by Monday, Tuesday, Wednesday.
1: Well, it's going to be an all-day affair. And I've told you this before. Thursday and Friday of the NCAA tournament are the two most special days in sports.
2: Oh, yeah.
1: Now you're tainting it. Now by making it an all-day thing on Tuesday and Wednesday, it's not as fun. You're going to be burnt out of it. So it's not as fun. Here you go, Parker. Keegan says, would Murray State rather play Kentucky once and win or enter a smaller tournament and win a championship?
19: I can't wait to get Corey back in here on Wednesday so I can give him more smoke.
1: Yeah, there just make sure the entire show is interesting, not just the last hour and a half.
2: There you go. But that is an interesting point. Does that open up the opportunity for another tournament? Like, we obviously know the NIT is
1: the NIT.
2: There. We know the NIT is there.
1: CBI.
2: Did they talk about expanding the NIT?
19: I don't know. No, but they're expanding the Players Era Festival in the beginning of the year, which is the NIL tournament they all play for.
2: Okay.
19: So, the NIT is pretty much dead. I don't know how many of you actually watched that this year. I did not watch much.
1: I watched a second.
19: I don't think anybody watched The Crown either, so those things are dying.
2: Easy on that one. There's history involved with that. No, it makes no sense to me. Then, like, if you just obviously it is a money-making driven thing, but it's a participation trophy. It's so nauseating to look and watch.
1: Yeah, I mean, I feel the same. Like, I don't want to get him started, but we talked about should there be a Group of Five playoff, and I feel like that would be a participation trophy. That said, I don't think a Group of Five could compete in the current tournament, but I feel like a Group of Five tournament would be a participation trophy. The same thing is said for the NIT or the Crown or the CBI or something like that. It, you know what we used to say the NIT stands for? not in tournament.
2: True.
1: So it's a participation.
19: Not invited tournament.
1: Not invited. No one's interested tournament, which is kind of what I've been saying about the side segment. Who cares about the NBA draft lottery?
2: I didn't even know what was going on.
1: I didn't either. I said they said, oh, the Grizzlies got the number three pick. That's great. I won't watch. But you know what I call NBA? Nobody asked.
2: I like that.
1: Because no one cares.
2: I have to remember that. I will say I was a little invested in that Minnesota Spurs. Not last night, but it was Friday night. There were some fouls that were not called at all. It was just...
1: They don't call fouls in the NBA.
2: No, I mean, it's been very touchy when you watch SGA play, but we're running out of time. I'll get to that in another soapbox.
1: Yeah, we'll do that. We'll save that for later. In conclusion, no one cares about the NBA. Everyone likes college basketball. And most importantly, everyone likes football the most.
2: Yeah, we've recognized that.
1: Yes, we have recognized that. Nick Frazier, appreciate the opportunity.
2: Pleasure,
1: to
2: man.
1: Fill in with you. Appreciate Jake Lyman for taking a week-long vacation. He'll be back tomorrow with probably you again. So
2: Tuesday. Yeah. Saturday. We got Saturday coming up.
1: I'll see you Saturday. Well, if I'm ever working here again, we'll see.
2: We'll see.
1: That'll do it for us here on Next Man Up. Stick around, though. Chasing Big Joe coming up next. 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
19: Hi, I'm Parker Kelly with your Game Center update. Missouri Tigers running back Ahmad Hardy, a first-team All-SEC selection last season, was shot at a concert in Mississippi early on Sunday morning and is in stable condition following surgery, the school announced early this morning. In the NFL, the Los Angeles Chargers have agreed to terms with former Cleveland Browns tight end David Njoku on a 1-year deal worth up to $8 million per the NFL Network's Ian Rappaport. And in the NBA, the New York Knicks become the first team to advance to their conference finals after sweeping the Philadelphia 76ers yesterday in Game 4 by a score of 144-114. This is the second straight season the Knicks have ended up in the Eastern Conference Finals, where they will take on the winner of the Pistons and Cavaliers. From the Game Nashville Studios, I'm Parker Kelly.
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27: And a good Monday, everybody. Welcome in. Chase and Big Joe, 102.5 The Game. Hope you're having a great start to your day. He's Big Joe Dubin. I'm Chase McCabe. Dr. Crane, Nick Frazier behind the glass. JoJo is on the struggle bus over there. Off to a great start. Here on a Monday. We'll give him a second. He's shuffling his papers. Hi, Joe.
29: All right, we're good now. What's happening, man? God, I have 1,000 pens, but none on me. My clipboard falls over. All the papers go everywhere. Still recovering from that after party after the Cats win Saturday night in Clarksville.
27: Yeah, I know.
29: I mean, we didn't get home till like 6 o'clock Sunday morning. I mean, it was all-night so party in Clarksville.
27: It was great after a huge win, so it was fun. No John McClain today. He is going to join us tomorrow. He has something else today, and so he'll join us tomorrow.
29: Oh, man, I love it when Jeff Jarrett hitting you in the back of the head with an anvil. That was fun Saturday night. Man, Clarksville knows how to partay.
27: Yes, yes, they do. Indeed, they do. How was the rest of your weekend?
29: It's pretty good, man. Thanks for asking.
27: That's good. Shout out to our man, Connor Newt. I don't know if he's still back there, but he is now a proud graduate of the Middle Tennessee State University.
29: Well done, Connor.
27: Yeah, good job. It's all downhill from here, but... congratulations nonetheless. Hey, we're going to get a schedule this week for the Titans.
29: Well, we're back to Connor. Everybody's banging on like, oh, you don't need a college degree. Good job, buddy. Nobody could ever take that away from you.
27: Yep.
29: The only people telling you don't need a college degree are the people who didn't go to college and don't have a degree, which is fine.
27: Which is fine.
29: Do what you want to do, but don't let them take you down because you got a degree, man. You earned that. You got it. You accomplished it. Mine is prominently in my house. I'm very proud of it.
27: 615-737-1025. That is our phone and text line. Driven by WilsonKennyHyundai.com.
0: today. Again, the Titans schedule or the NFL schedule will be released on Thursday. And so looking forward to that. I'm going to go ahead and can I throw a prediction out there?
5: Sure.
0: I texted this to you guys, but I'm going to go ahead and say I think they get one primetime game, and it's one of these two games. And you and I talked about one a little bit, so maybe it happens, maybe it doesn't. But the number one, I think, will be a Monday night game at Baltimore. It'll okay. be the first time they play Derrick Henry since he left. I think there's intrigue. There's intrigue with both teams. Both teams have new coaches.
5: That's right.
0: But I think a little intrigue there and a little bit of a different matchup. Or it could be the Thursday night after Thanksgiving at Dallas.
5: Okay. There's a caveat with that one, though.
0: That would potentially indicate they're playing on Thanksgiving at Detroit.
5: Yes. Or so, whatever the – there's another Thursday night game. Aren't there three now staggered?
0: Yeah.
5: So, yes, typically that Thursday Thanksgiving, they'll play – the Cowboys play the following Thursday. But usually at a team that played that Thursday, because it's unfair to give another team 3 days basically rest in preparation for a team – for a game that's happening. So, I could see any of those. It was leaked today that – the Cowboys are opening at the Giants at MetLife Stadium on September the 13th on that Sunday night game, which is smart, brilliant. You get the most beloved football team in the NFL, whether you believe it or not, they are number one, heads and shoulders over everybody else. And then the Giants, you get the number one television market on a Sunday night. So out of the gate, you got massive numbers right there. Smart move by the NFL, who very rarely makes dumb moves.
0: Yeah, and you'll see – you call them leaks. I mean, I think they're announcements, but some of the networks will announce some big games, you know, over the course of the next few days.
5: Is the Friday night game already been announced? Like in Brazil?
0: Yes. Australia.
5: Australia.
0: Yeah. Yeah, because that's why they're doing the kickoff game on Wednesday.
5: Yes.
0: Instead of Thursday.
5: Seattle versus who?
0: They haven't,
2: 49ers or something?
0: No, I don't think they've said their opponent.
5: Oh, okay.
0: I think it's the Nick Frazier football team.
5: That'd be pretty cool if it is the Niners, right? Or the Rams out of the gate that Wednesday. That'd be great.
0: Yeah.
5: So who's in Australia? Keith Urban versus Jim Jeffries?
0: Mike Vrabel versus his wife.
5: Yeah, right? Who would it be? I mean, they've announced, right?
2: Who's it's going in down? Melbourne, Australia. That's where it's being hosted. So it's home of the Melbourne Storm, which is Craig Bellamy is the head coach out there. That team... they love contact. That rugby team loves contact.
5: The movie or Craig Bellamy?
2: Craig Bellamy.
5: Okay, all right.
2: Yeah, so that team loves – they're having a bad season this year, but they're going to love NFL football.
5: Maybe they could rally a little bit there. I thought they announced who's playing in Australia.
0: Maybe
5: I thought they did that already. Maybe I should pay closer attention to things happening in the sports world.
2: Rams and 49ers.
0: Okay.
5: All right, so
2: – September 11th on a Friday –
5: so they're not playing Seattle on that Wednesday.
2: Yeah. There you go.
0: Yeah, there you go. Yeah, I don't think they've announced Seattle's opponent.
5: Well, it's not those two, and it's not Dallas or the Giants. It's not going to be the Titans. So, hey, we're by deductive reasoning, we're knocking this down left and right, man.
0: It's going to be...
5: it's going to be my...
0: hang on. We can do some deductive reasoning on this if you want to. Let's see. We're going over here to Seahawks.
5: Bring the two over.
0: Yeah, carry the one. All right, so we know it's going to be a home game. It won't be the Rams or the 49ers. It won't be the Cowboys or the Giants, as you said.
5: Yep.
0: All four of those teams play at Seattle this year.
5: Oh, wow, okay.
0: So.
5: Tell me, Chase, tell me. Don't hold it back, pal.
0: We don't think it'll be the Arizona Cardinals.
5: No, God, no.
0: Which leaves four teams as a possibility.
5: I like this.
0: And they are the Chargers of Los Angeles, Kansas City, Chicago Bears, and the New England Patriots.
5: Oh, my God.
0: Do they do the Super Bowl rematch with everything that's going on with Vrabel to open the season?
5: Man, that's a good. But then you got Mahomes.
0: I would. No, I think it's Chiefs. I think it's Mahomes' return.
5: Yeah, that'd be smart. It'd be stupid not to.
0: And if they have announced this, then somebody tell me. But I don't think they have.
5: But that'd be
29: between you and I don't think our buddy makes it to opening game. I don't think he makes it to opening game. That's a topic for another hour.
0: But based on he resigns, because the Goodell's already said this is a personal issue. It's not a league issue. He said at the draft that this is between him and his family.
29: All somebody has to do is getting crassier and say this is a really bad look for you.
0: Well, I can tell you this:
29: the franchise.
0: They got blasted yesterday because they posted Happy Mother's Day, which they should. But I mean, they got like people calling them tone deaf and like
29: I stopped
0: jokes.
29: Reading the first 30 comments.
0: I sent you the comment. Like, I mean, I got lost in it. I was like, my God, like, right? This is just a social media person doing their job.
29: Yeah,
0: and yep. It's like they can't do anything right now.
29: Yeah. So I think if somebody gets in Kraft's ear and says, "Look, this is bad for the franchise," Kraft doesn't care. I mean, he cares about the look of the franchise, right? And then convince him, like, this is not good. It's gone. It's not good now. I mean, it is so negative on that team now, but that's a topic for hour number three today or whatever. Whatever.
0: Yeah. Okay, so that I mean, look, I would guess it's going to be KC because it's Mahomes' return, but
29: it'd be great, right?
0: Yeah.
29: Mahomes and then Kelsey's last year. I mean, all that factors
0: in. The Bears, that's intriguing.
29: I'd save the Bears for Monday night.
0: Yeah. Like, I think all four of those games could be primetime games.
29: Oh, yeah.
0: Even the Chargers.
29: So the Bears play in Seattle?
0: Yes.
29: Man, that's close.
0: Away games for Seattle this year, the division, Philadelphia, Washington, Denver, Vegas, Carolina.
29: Mm-hmm.
0: And I think as the defending Super Bowl champions, they get at least four primetime games.
29: Probably.
0: At least.
29: Yeah, sure. There's no doubt. I get Bears or Chiefs at home. You got to go Mahomes, right? You have to, which leads into a Monday night. I mean, maybe the Bears-Packers Monday night. I said earlier I'd love to see the Raiders open up maybe versus the Steelers. I don't know if they play each other or not. But, I mean, you come out of the gate hot. So you have Wednesday, Thursday, Friday.
0: Well, there's nothing Thursday.
29: Because
0: Friday, the Friday game here is
29: right. Okay, you're right.
0: Yeah, I don't know. There's something weird with that.
29: So because they play, I think Australia, from what I've read in high school, Australia is 4 days ahead of us.
0: Yeah.
2: 17 hours, actually.
29: So it's Thursday in Australia.
0: 4 days.
29: I think I've been told that. That's what I learned at McGavick. Australia is 4 days ahead, and I think Hawaii is 5 days ahead. From what I was told in high school. So we got all that figured out.
0: What is our question of the day?
29: All right. So I came across this weekend. Yesterday was Mother's Day and celebrate all the moms and the grandmoms and all the moms, right? So I've told you before, I had the worst grandmother ever. She hated me. And all she did was smoke. So I came across a picture of my mom and grandma. And I just knew next to her, she had a cigarette. So I'm curious today, you growing up, I want to know, did your parents or grandparents smoke cigarettes in the house? I'm curious. Because my grandma smoked Benson and Hedges unfiltered, non-stop. I mean, that's all. I'm surprised I'm still here, that I didn't have secondhand cancer at 12. So I'm curious, did your parents or grandparents smoke in the house growing up? Because I'm thinking everybody did. So that's our question, 615-737-1025. Did your parents or grandparents smoke in the house growing up? Chaser, did your parents or grandparents smoke in the house growing up?
0: My dad did for a little bit, but quit when I was young.
29: But he did?
0: Yeah.
29: All right. Did your grandparents smoke? Did they smoke at all?
0: Nope.
29: Really?
0: Grandparents never did.
29: On both sides?
0: Yep.
29: Oh, man.
0: My grandfather on dad's side died before I was born. I think he did, but obviously he wasn't around.
29: You don't remember. Okay. I'm just curious because for all of us, we did. I mean, it was just taking that they were going to smoke. Dr. Crane, you?
2: My mom and dad, no. My grandfather, no. Neither on each side. My grandmother, though, my 9 aunt's alive, I think she had maybe once or twice in her lifetime.
29: That's it?
2: Yeah, and then she watched a movie about smoking and pregnancy back in the day and was like, not doing that. So when she had her third kid, she was like, I'm not smoking at all. So,
29: all right, but she smoked for the first two kids.
2: No, not for the first two kids. All right, just in general, like through
29: pregnancy. What world are y'all living in? Everybody knew smoked.
2: Not in the house.
29: My mother smoked with me when she was pregnant.
2: Our relatives overseas, yeah, they smoke like chimneys.
29: Everybody knew, right? I mean, am I missing the boat? I mean, of course, I'm older than you guys. I'm 57, so I grew up in the 70s and early 80s. It was my teenage and childhood years, but everybody smoked. Everybody. My grandmother smoked constantly. She loved three things in this world: Wheel of Fortune, Jimmy Carter, and smoking. That's all she cared about. And me getting the hell out of the house. But I'm shocked that I'm sitting here with people that didn't smoke. I want to hear from on our text line. There's got to be people who grew up that they smoked in the house. Because you do that now. You smoke in the house now.
0: Yeah, no.
29: I am not throwing you out. I'm catapulting you out.
0: But, I mean, I think it's like anything. We know more of the long-term effects of things.
29: Now.
0: How old we did then.
29: You'd be 39, right?
0: Yep.
29: All right, go back 30 years. They didn't know
0: right.
29: that.
0: Right, that's what I'm saying.
29: Yeah.
0: That's what I'm saying. Like, you know, smoking was really from probably the 50s, maybe even before that on, it was just kind of a normal social thing
29: yeah.
0: that people did.
29: Right.
0: And then as, you know, there started to be effects from it, and we started to learn from it, especially in the 90s, that's when I think you saw it kind of, and like now you have public, you can't really smoke in public. Huh? Unless you're outside.
29: Hey, which is fine. I get all that.
0: Yeah, yeah.
29: But my mother smoked, and I know I'm weird, but my mom still smoked when I was in the womb. I mean, everybody did.
0: Yeah.
29: It's just crazy how that does. And so, I don't know. I'm just curious to see if your parents or grandparents smoked in the house as you were growing up. I mean.
0: I will say this. This is not the question of the day that I expected.
29: What'd you expect?
0: I don't know. I just didn't expect that.
29: Okay. I want engagement. I want. In nostalgia, think, oh yeah, my grandpa had a smoked a pipe, but it wasn't like a Snoop Dogg pipe. I mean, it was a pipe on the back porch. But I was just curious who all smoked growing up. I mean, it was never not a day that somebody was not smoking at all in the house.
0: 615-737-1025 is our phone and text line driven by WilsonCountyHoundy.com. We got a few calls. We got some texts. We'll get to this coming up next. Chasing Big Joe on a Monday, 1025 The Game.
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29: All right, hey guys, Big Joe here. Yesterday I had a great conversation with a friend of mine talking about moms, and I said, look, I broke my mother's heart a million times, but she never gave up on me. 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
16: They love to laugh, mostly at themselves.
0: And so I left the house at like 6:30 in the morning, and the only cars on the street were Waymos. There was like 5 of them. I'm like, this is it. Uh-huh. They're about to attack me.
2: They're plotting.
0: And I literally almost called you.
2: I wouldn't have answered.
0: I know. But I don't, just to tell you, like, hey, they're after me, man.
29: I'm telling you, man, if you don't show up one day. And who the text was, who's driving? Nobody's driving the Waymo. Yeah. That's the problem.
0: Somebody's got a joystick back in their, you know, house or something.
29: Some center someplace, yeah.
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0: Chase and Big Joe, 102.5 The Game. Well done, Dr. Crane. He's Big Joe and Chase McCabe. Our question of the day, and then we're going to get into some schedule stuff. But a lot of people have weighed in on this. Our question of the day is,
29: did you grow up with your parents or grandparents smoking in the house or smoking around you? I mean, we always took it for granted, but my parents and very little, remember my father, but he smoked constantly. My mom did. Everybody smoked in the house. So I was just curious if you grew up, if your parents or grandparents smoked in the house or around you.
0: Matt said, mom smoked for years, but dad wouldn't let her smoke inside. When they argued, you knew it was bad because you'd walk into the kitchen with her ripping darts before you got home from work.
29: Yes.
0: 1691, 35 years old. My parents smoked in the house. I remember my school paper was an off-white color from the smoke stains. And I got made fun of for it.
29: Oh, I love that.
0: Chris says, my mom and dad did. When I was able to remember, they smoked old gold non-filter straights.
29: Yes. Yes. Oh, my gosh.
0: 5102, grew up in North Carolina. My grandfathers grew tobacco and cured tobacco, smoked tobacco, and my great-grandmother dipped. Good
29: perfect.
0: Lord.
29: Right? That's perfect.
0: 0178, both my grandparents smoked and my great-grandmother dipped tobacco from her Lazy Boy recliner while watching the news and Wheel of Fortune.
29: We might have the same grandma. Good Lord, this is resonating with you guys. Thanks for calling in.
0: Brian, my grandpa smoked like a freight train in the house. Call me crazy, but I can smell a cigarette now and immediately think of him.
29: See, that's it. That's exactly it. Except when I think of a cigarette, I think of how much my grandmother hated me.
0: Buckethead says, smoke in the house. Hell, I smoked in the high school showers. One more from the text line, then we'll get to the phones. Chris and Dixon, my mom didn't quit until my son was born 7 years ago. I'm now 41.
29: Well done. See, you can't change.
0: He said, my parents smoked Marlboros. I cut the points off the packs to order stuff out of the catalog. My dad did that. My dad wanted grill.
29: Did he?
0: Yeah, he got like a gas grill from his Marlboro.
29: So how dare you put down smoking, buddy? You got a gas grill out of that.
0: Something like that. All right, let's go to the phone, 615-737-1025. Janice is first up. What's up, Janice?
3: Hey, how are you guys?
0: We're good.
3: Well, I was born in the 60s, and my dad smoked from before I was born until he actually passed from lung cancer about 10 years ago. But
29: sorry.
3: My grandparents all passed beforehand, but he had a brother, all the uncles, everybody, yes, they all smoked in the house.
29: So is that your memory? I mean, you think about that, you think about your pop and your grandparents?
3: Yeah, I just remember him coming home from work. He had one of those, we had ashtrays everywhere, but one of those big, tall ashtrays. He would sit right in his recliner, get the newspaper out, and smoke, you know.
29: What a memory. Thank you, Janice.
3: In the 70s, I guess.
29: Yeah, you're right. You're right. Thank you. Sure.
0: Thanks, Janice.
3: Thank you. Y'all have a great day.
0: You too. I mean, what do you guys think? How many primetime games do you guys think the Titans will have this year? Zero. Did your parents smoke?
29: I love it. We're the best audience ever.
0: Oh, yeah. Jack wants to weigh in. What you got, Jack?
4: The whole world smoked back then. I'm born in the 50s. So my parents and my grandparents had all lived through the World War, the Depression, and I'm old enough to remember Doctor advertising commercials for cigarettes on TV.
29: No.
4: I remember hospital rooms that had ashtrays.
0: Yeah.
4: And people smoked everywhere because, you know, so many of the servicemen, they gave them all the cigarettes they wanted for free.
0: Yep. Wow. All right. Thanks for the call, Jack. Appreciate it. Good stuff there. Yeah, I mean, he's right. I mean, that was the thing. Back in those days, it was just a normal thing. Craig wants to weigh in. Craig, what you got?
14: Yeah, the only thing I want to say on nobody got free cigarettes except the people who were going to storm the Normandy. You know, they gave them two cartons. I think everybody else had to buy that. But listen, down in New Orleans, my daddy smoked the King Edward cigars. You remember you'd get the cardboard box full of them?
29: Yeah.
14: Yeah, Mama smoked a Benson and Hedges 100 Gold, so I was smoked out. I'd be in the back seat of that 68 Roadrunner with the windows up. I was choking out.
29: But did you have an ashtray behind the seat, though, right, in those old cars?
14: Yeah, the little pull-out ashtray and the big glass ashtray. Ridiculous stuff.
29: What a memory, right, man. Thank you.
0: Thanks, Craig.
14: Yeah, listen, good seeing Big Joe at the David Lee Ross show the other night.
29: Oh, appreciate you, Bubba.
14: Thanks. And remember, politics wants a vote. All I want is another tub, you know.
0: Oh, yeah. Thank you, Craig. That's good stuff. And you're being noticed in public.
29: That's right. Right? Thank you.
0: Michael wants to weigh in. What you got, Michael?
15: Hey, guys. Thanks for taking my call. So neither of my parents or grandparents really smoked all that much, but my dad dipped a can of Copenhagen a day, basically every single day up until he decided to go cold turkey last year after having a stomach ulcer. We don't know if that's what caused it, but he said he's no longer doing it anymore because he's not taking that chance again.
29: How old's your dad?
15: He was born in 61 and on New Year's Eve, so he'll be 65 this year.
29: And he just quit cold turkey. God bless him.
15: Yeah. A stint in the hospital for a week and a half will do that to you. It was pretty easy for him to quit after that.
29: I'm sure, man. All right, man. Well, tell him we love him, man. Thank you, Bubba.
15: I will. Y'all have a good rest of the day.
0: Thanks. You too, Michael. Appreciate it. Dustin wants to weigh in. Dustin, what's up?
7: Good afternoon, guys. So I got a funny story about my dad. He smoked a different kind of cigarette, if you know what I mean. I was about 3 years old, and old dad was, he liked to roll his own cigarettes, and he was on the front of his little Ford Fiesta or whatever it was, some kind of little red Ford Escort, that's what it was, and he was rolling his cigarette, and my mom didn't know he did that. And I went home to mom and I said, "Hey, mom, dad's rolling these funny cigarettes." And dad's 60 years old now. He's the hardest working man. I don't try to outwork him. I don't want to. The other day he helped me mow. The man weeded the whole time. We mowed 13 yards for, you know, and I tried to get him mow. He wouldn't do it. Anytime he gets out of his truck, it smells like he hit a family of skunks. So, yeah, my daddy, he likes the funny cigarettes. And I love my dad, and he's mellow and a great man, and he doesn't hit anybody from being impaired.
29: So he smokes clove cigarettes? Is that what you're telling us?
7: Hey, he smokes the ones that make you see things.
29: Oh, that's great, man.
7: Maybe ain't there.
29: Thank you, Bubba.
0: Thank you, Dustin.
7: Hey, man, I think you're smoking one right now. You might want to chill while you're on there.
0: Yeah, right, right. Thank you,
7: y'all, Dustin. Y'all have a good one. See
0: you. All right, man.
29: Good Lord.
0: That's a good one. Hello, Clay. What you got?
18: Boys, how we doing?
0: We're good.
18: Dr. Crane and I pulled a fast one on you last Tuesday.
2: You did? That's
29: brought
2: right.
29: Brought donuts in here.
18: Hope they were good, delicious.
29: Bring them anytime, but Clay. We don't mind, buddy.
18: Anyway, my dad died in 1972.
29: Oh, sorry,
18: but,
29: buddy.
18: He smoked a pipe and nothing on the grandparents' side. By the way, boys, I mentioned, you know, my mother before on the show. My mother died back in February. Yesterday being Mother's Day, today she would be 99.
0: Oh, wow.
18: So happy birthday, Mom. I miss you.
0: Happy birthday, yeah.
29: Doesn't get easier, man. You just go with the flow, Bub. I'll tell you that right now.
18: She was an amazing woman. She's not the one that taught me how to flip people off and get banned from banning.
29: I was hoping she would be. That would be a great legacy to leave like that, man.
18: Boys, have a great day. Good to talk to you.
0: All right, thank you, Clay. Appreciate it. We'll keep this going. You keep texting, keep calling. Why not?
29: Right.
0: I mean, you know, this is what happened. This is why it's the people show.
29: It is a show, man.
0: 615-737-1025 is Chase and Big Joe, presented by the Omni Nashville Hotel. 1025 the game.
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5: I'm Fox 17 Code Red meteorologist Greg Popas. Have sunshine increases going in toward the afternoon. Morning temperatures in the upper 50s and low 60s. Highs comfortably and seasonably in the mid-70s.
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0: Jason Big Joe, 102.5 The Game on this Monday. Having some fun. Here with our question of the day that, I mean, I haven't seen one take off like this in forever.
1: It's just, you know, it's the nostalgia of all that. When I talk, I mean, look, I love my grandmother, and I think at some point in time, for maybe 2 seconds, she loved me, but she really hated me, and all I remember is her smoking the cigarette, and I was like, she was in the house. And imagine doing that today, smoking the house the way she smoked constantly, just makes me laugh and makes me realize that how I'm lucky to still be here today.
0: 0945, I'm 35. My parents smoked in the house until the late 90s, early 2000s. They stopped when it was banned in restaurants. I mean, that was
1: like big deal.
0: Late 2000s.
1: People complained about that. Man.
0: 9912, one of my four grandparents smoked, and both my parents did, in the house all the time, in the car all the time. I'm sure I went to school smelling like a carton of Viceroy's. My sister and I never did smoke. But you know what? I have noticed that. Like, I have never had a desire to smoke. There might have been like a week in college that I was trying to be cool and just was like, I don't want to do that.
1: See, you're a good kid, man. I smoked when I would drink in college. I smoked.
0: Yeah. I mean, there probably were some times where the alcohol would play
1: but not a role. The wacky cigarettes that our caller earlier did those.
0: But I just, like, there's just, it's funny. There's just things that I think, and you can go through a lot of, you know, generational things, but things your parents did that you don't.
1: You're right. You're exactly right.
0: 2476, Garrett from Clarksville. All of my mom's side smoked like chimneys so much. So for art projects in school, I would make ashtrays. I used to get in trouble when we go out to eat because I would put our name down and I would choose the non-smoking.
1: It's funny, you go to a restaurant now and they're like, how many? You're like, two? Smoking, please. And they're like, what?
0: I'm what?
1: Like, yeah. Yeah, like smoke. We don't have smoking.
0: Well, like, this is what's so funny. If you go to a Cracker Barrel and, you know, there's like two dining rooms. Like in the old Cracker Barrel, because one was smoking, one was non-smoking.
1: Yeah, and those lattice work, that really stopped the smoke from coming over and choking you.
0: Did great. Steve from the borough, I'm 40. My parents, grandparents, aunts, uncles, everyone smoked in the house.
1: See? That's crazy, man.
0: Let's go to Charlie, wants to weigh in. Charlie, what's up?
2: Yes, I'll be 80 years old this year, and my two brothers, one was 5 years older, one was 6 years older, and of course my dad smoked. And so we're talking a long time ago. My dad smoked Pall Malls, my one brother smoked Camels, and the other one smoked Lucky Strikes, and we're talking no filters.
1: Yes.
2: Winston, the first one, Winston or Marlboro hadn't even come out yet, so everything was non-filter. So I actually started when I was 10. You know, I'd give maybe smoke one a week, and you know, just kind of getting into it.

0: and never did try to do it. But by the time I was like 14, I was buying them and smoking them. And the only trouble I ever got in school was getting caught smoking. And I figured it out. I played the odds. I could get caught, go to the office, go home, or take three licks or two licks, and it's okay. Give me the licks. And I figured out I could go another 4 to 6 weeks before I'd get caught again. So I figured out, you know, three licks for 6 weeks, that's not bad.
1: No, but not at all, man.
0: The great thing is I quit in 1983. That's been,
2: oh, wow,
0: like 17, 20. I never smoked another one since then.
2: 43 years.
0: I was one of these. I smoked when I went to bed. I put the cigarette out in the ashtray. When I got up in the morning, I sat up on the side of the bed and I picked my cigarette up and lit it before I got out of the bed.
2: Damn.
1: Charlie, you said you're about to turn 80?
0: Yeah, 80 this year.
1: Well, congratulations. That's awesome.
0: And the health wise, I don't have diabetes. I don't take any kind of prescription drugs or any kind of ailments.
1: That's fantastic.
2: You, buddy.
1: That is awesome. Charlie, thanks for the call. Don't be a stranger.
0: Thank you.
1: That's great. About to be 80, too.
2: Hey, you're right. Calling in the show. Appreciate you.
1: Kenny the mailman. Kenny, what's up?
3: Hello, good friends. Before I answer your question, I just wanted to remind everybody, I'm not a huge proponent of the show, but tonight's the finals of American Idol, and we go to church with Jordan McCullough, the guy who's in the finals.
1: That's awesome.
3: Yeah, in the commercial break, Google Jordan McCullough, Somebody to Love, and you're going to look at each other and go, that's crazy. They've already, two or three websites already said he is absolutely by far the best, but there's no way he can win because the other two have bigger Instagram followings. You just go, man, why even have a show like that when it's just how many you can get to click on? But check that out in the break, Jordan McCullough. Would y'all do that for me?
1: Yeah, well, I just pulled it up. So he did Somebody to Love by Queen.
3: Oh, when you hear it, you're going to look at each other and go, that's crazy. Yeah, that was okay. One of them.
1: He's also
2: really into
3: now
2: it.
3: The answer.
2: He's also, hold on, he's also an Oakland High School graduate. Is that correct?
3: Yeah.
2: Yeah.
3: Yeah.
2: That's awesome.
3: Yeah, they had his parade and concert that was Wednesday night. So yeah, and he's a nicer person than he is a singer. So we're really excited for him. Now, let me answer the question of the day for you, okay? Listen, smoking is far too easy for the Hutchisons, all right? My grandmother dipped snuff. It's the same granny that I learned to drive by driving her to the fairgrounds three times a month, except on when they had the flea market because she had to have a ride to the wrestling. She burned the sides of her mouth so bad with snuff when she went to kiss you, you would get slobbered on. So we would just wave at Granny and say, it's okay, Granny, you don't have to kiss us. Dad, on the other hand, chewed tobacco going into World War II. He said, I'm not going to let Germans see my lit cigarette. I'll just chew tobacco. So he chewed all his life everywhere. He would dress up with his brown suit coat and green clip-on tie, and we'd go to church. He'd say, here, son, hold my spit cup. Nobody will suspect you got it. And I would say, I'd think to myself, yeah, about every 30 seconds when they hear, they would suspect somebody had something. So Dad would even chew, like, in inappropriate places. So smoking was far too easier for the Hutchisons. They found other devices to do.
2: Kenny, you never smoked?
3: Listen, absolutely not.
2: Okay.
3: It's so dirty. I mean, you're filthy. I would not chew tobacco and do anything like that. I'm just obsessed with listening to Joe Dubin. So
2: there's better things to do than that, man.
3: Yeah, but no, I don't have the money for that stuff. Listen, y'all have a great day, and if you can, vote tonight.
2: Will do, buddy.
1: Thank you, Kenny. Appreciate it.
2: Good Lord.
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2: I don't understand.
1: Hey, it's a Reaction Monday. That's a reaction brought to you by Pella Windows and Doors of Nashville. Chase and Big Joe here on this Monday, 102.5 The Game. Our question of the day, Joe,
2: is growing up, did a parent or grandparent smoke inside the house? What do you remember about that? And let us know, because evidently this has hit a fun moment with a lot of people who are texting in. So did your parent or grandparent grow up that they smoke inside the house?
1: 615-737-1025. John wants to weigh in. John, what you got?
16: Yeah, I grew up with my dad was born in 14 and my mom in 25. They've been gone for a while now, but my dad smoked Pall Malls too. He said when he was a child growing up in Watertown, he would pick them up off the street, the butts, and they would smoke those. So that's how long. He quit smoking when he went in for in his 50s. He went in for a appendix, and he saw what was coming out of his lungs, and he said, "Is that killing me?" And they said, "Not helping you." And so he went to Lifesavers and Search, and I'll give him credit. He quit cold turkey. That's good. All those years. And my mom, he joked about her because, one, he got mad because she'd light one and let it sit there and burn. And he said when they went to Salem Lights came out, light cigarettes, he said she just smoked double.
1: Jeez.
16: But I made my mom really mad one time. I was older and I said, "Mom, I thought," and then there was a while too. I want to tell you, there was a while there. My two oldest brothers, they never smoked like I have never smoked. They moved out, got married. So 3 and 4, they start smoking. For a while there, I'm in a house with 4 people smoking. But anyway, so I told my mom, I said, "Mom, until I was about 16, I thought my name was, can you give me a cup of coffee and my cigarette?"
2: Great call, man.
16: He did not like that. Thanks, guys.
1: Thank you, John. Appreciate it. By the way, I was looking for this, and I just found the greatest race car video of all time. Dick Trickle, have you seen this?
2: I have not.
1: In the middle of a race.
2: Is he smoking? Oh, yes. Hell yeah, he is. There's a pop of smoke. Oh, that's great.
1: Dick Trickle, longtime driver. He was one of those, like, he just did it his way.
2: He didn't care. Well, there's that great picture of Lynn Dawson during the Super Bowl in the locker room smoking a cigarette. And then all the Major League managers smoked in the dugout.
1: Yep. By the way, we will have to talk a little Braves here.
2: That's fine.
1: In a little bit.
2: I mean, you think Jim Leland never smoked a cigarette in the dugout?
1: I'm sure Bobby did too.
2: That was fine.
1: Well, and like in NASCAR, I mean, it was Winston cigarettes.
2: Yeah,
1: Winston was and so I think they all got that for free, so they all smoked.
2: Might as well, right?
1: I mean, all of them. So Henry wants to weigh in. Henry, what you got?
17: What's going on, fellas?
1: Not much.
17: I don't remember my grandparents smoking in the house, but I remember seeing a lot of pictures of my uncles all smoking in the house. And so my one uncle said, this is down in Texas, he invites me and Laura and Alyssa down to Houston to come visit the family and play golf at his club. So we get out to the club, and about the fourth hole, he sees a 7-Eleven across the street. He's like, do you still smoke? I'm like, nah, I'll have a couple when I play golf. You got any? No. So he sends one of our playing partners to scale like this 8-foot fence, go over to the 7-Eleven and get us a pack of Marlboros. So we have a few of them while we're out there playing. And me, I'm not going to smoke and throw a butt on the ground, right? I always flick the end of it out and stick it in my pocket. So we finish our round. We get home. We finish dinner. Laura comes down with a pile of laundry and says, did you smoke today? Absolutely not. Well, I found all these butts in your pocket. Now, he was pissed. But his wife had the Mike Tomlin desk there, and I thought he was going to just burst into flames right there. So I put the pack of cigarettes in my bag so he doesn't get caught. So we go back to the club the next day. I get on the range, and I fire one up. Within 30 seconds, he comes over and slaps it right out of my mouth. I'm like, what are you doing? Our wives aren't here to catch us. He says, my cardiologist is 2 bays over, and he sees us together. He knows I'm smoking. Go ahead, Joe.
2: No, it's always a bad influence, man. That's one thing you do well.
17: Right. So we finish up the round again. I'm putting my bag into the back of his car, and I sit in the side seat, and he's like, get the F out of my car. I'm like, excuse me? Do I need the towel off before touching your BMW leather? He's like, get the F out of my car. I said, what? He says, empty your pockets. And sure enough, about 10 butts fell out. He's like, are you trying to get us both killed, you idiot? So even to this day, when I leave the course, I always empty my pockets.
2: Oh, well done. Thanks, buddy.
1: Thank you, Hair Metal Henry. Appreciate it. That was that's a great call.
2: Oh, look, and he's environmentally sound, too. He doesn't flip them 8 miles away. Look, now I smoke cigars. I don't smoke them in the house. I smoke them on the deck or somewhere. And then I'm like Henry, man. I always put it out and throw it away. Yeah. And so do all that. But
1: 5102 talking about racing. You know, the Skull Bandit had a spit cup in the cup holder. I'm sure it did. Yeah. I mean, Harry Gant drove the Skull Bandit. Forever.
2: So how would you get so the helmets back then didn't have a mouth
1: some
2: guard.
1: Did a lot of guys wore the open face helmet.
2: Yeah,
1: so like Earnhardt.
2: Yeah exactly. So okay, yeah. So you're able to,
1: so they just had the goggles. And
2: so that's one hand on the wheel, right? Because you got to grind the spit cup up. I mean, yeah. I can't. Oh man. And you're going 180
1: and back then no power steering, or at least not like it is now.
2: Oh yeah, right. When did Winston stop sponsoring NASCAR?
1: 2003 was their last year. That was when, so all the legislation had changed where they couldn't advertise anymore.
2: Right.
1: But they were all the sponsorships and stuff were grandfathered in until they ran out. And once the contracts were done, then they couldn't renew. So who was the parent? Whoever the parent company of Winston was, JP...
2: Oh, I don't remember. I didn't talk about
1: Philip Morris, maybe. Yeah. Or something like that. But when it ran, R.J. Reynolds. That's it.
2: R.J. Reynolds.
1: When the contract ran, then they did like the victory lap for Winston Cup and all that stuff. And the Nextel came in.
2: I wonder if there's a way to calculate how much NASCAR lost. Because Winston was pumping tens of millions. And I get it. I understand why they stopped all that. But
1: well, think about it. Forever, it was Winston cigarettes and Busch beer. They had the Winston Cup Series and the Busch Grand National Series.
2: Right. Then the champion, what was the champion called? The Winston Cup champion.
1: Winston
2: right?
1: Cup champion, yeah. And still the Cup Series. I mean, it's the.
2: Right.
1: You know, but.
2: Man, that's.
1: Well, and what was funny to kind of like. For a long time, they had beer sponsorship, but you couldn't do hard liquor.
2: Right.
1: And then they changed that rule right around this time. So then you got the Jack Daniels and Jim Beam and, you know.
2: Know those guys well.
1: Smirnoff and, like, all came in and sponsored.
2: The other guy, Evan Williams, hell of a guy. Hope I never see him again. God.
1: So you bring up grandmothers, right?
2: Right.
1: So my grandmother on my dad's side didn't smoke. But, and if any of my cousins.
2: This is the one that owned the Loveless?
1: Yes.
2: Okay.
1: If any of my cousins that are listening will laugh at this. Every night, she would have like a lot of times it'd be like a styrofoam cup of Evan Williams and water. That was her drink. And that was like her go-to.
2: What was her name?
1: Donna.
2: What'd you call her?
1: Mama Ma.
2: Mama Ma.
1: Yep. That was who we talked with Vince about on Friday.
2: Busting out the Evan Williams.
1: She had a handle of Evan Williams that she kept up in the laundry
2: and
1: room.
2: And she didn't smoke.
1: No.
2: She drew.
1: Well, she may have before I was born. I never knew her to smoke.
2: I'm just saying, Evan Williams and cigarettes. God bless Mama Ma if she didn't do that.
1: I never knew her to smoke.
2: Okay.
1: So,
2: good.
1: Aunts, uncles, like, I mean, they did. You know, dad did, but never. My grandparents on mom's side never did.
2: Okay, as far as you know,
1: I'm pretty sure.
2: Okay,
1: yeah. So, but yeah, she had Evan Williams. So
2: no doubt she smoked.
1: When she died, I was like, well, there's only one thing I can have, and I had Evan Williams and water. It was the worst tasting thing
2: I'm
1: ever.
2: Sure,
1: but that was her drink.
2: Was it from her bottle?
1: Yeah.
2: Did you keep the bottle? I hope.
1: No, I didn't. I should have.
2: Yeah.
1: Yeah.
2: Is that the one I came to the funeral out in in West Nashville, like 2014?
1: No, I think that was my grandfather.
2: Grandfather. Okay.
1: Yeah. Well, yeah, you did.
2: That's right.
1: And I appreciate that.
2: You're welcome, buddy.
1: Coming up next, we will revisit this later in the show, but we're going to get into the schedule and some of the rumors that are out there and a lot of other things that Joe has on the board. We'll do that next. Chase and Big Joe, 102.5 The Game.
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1: Hour number two, Chase and Big Joe, 102.5 The Game on this Monday. Hope you're having a great day so far. Fun first hour with calls and texts that flew by. The NFL schedule will be released on Thursday, and I said at the top of the show, I think at least one primetime game from the Titans, and I'm looking at Baltimore on a Monday night.
2: Could happen.
1: And then potentially a Thursday night game after Thanksgiving, but the week after Thanksgiving at Dallas, but who knows?
2: I think the Titans deserve one. I think every team deserves one primetime game, no more than that. So y'all can complain that the Titans, look, this team has won 12 games in 3 years. Why do you want to watch this team outside of Nashville?
1: Right.
2: Nobody does. Nobody wants to watch this team until they start winning games. Hopefully this year they can do that. So I think they deserve one primetime game, and I'm with you on the Baltimore if it's at Baltimore, that's fine. Is that at Baltimore?
1: Yeah.
2: Yeah. I think that's great. There's a little drama there and a storyline, but I just think no more than that. And I don't think they deserve more than that until you show you could win games.
1: So I'm going to read this, and then I got another stupid but a theory nonetheless, and I want to see what you think about it.
2: Okay.
1: NBC Peacock has secured the rights to an extra NFL game on Saturday of Week 17. What is this, Saturday? they announced that today. It's going to be the NFL Holiday Special. It will be Saturday, January 2nd at 3:30 Central Time and on NBC and Peacock. And then after that game, Peacock will have an exclusive game in primetime, which will be a 7 o'clock Central Time kick. Teams will be announced later this week.
2: Okay.
1: For both of those games. So, So, there you go. More primetime football.
2: Yeah, I know. I mean, it's going to be nonstop. But I just think that I'm curious about the Monday night football games out of the gate and the Thursday night games out of the gate as well.
1: Well, we'll get some of those. Here is my I recognize this is a stupid theory, but I do wonder if it factors in at all.
2: Listen, there are no stupid theories, just stupid people.
1: Well, this could put me as a stupid person.
2: Okay.
1: So let's see. Do you think that, and I would need to go back and look at some other instances to back this up, but I'm just asking this. Do you think that the prime time, obviously record has the most to do with it.
2: Sure.
1: But do you think the uniforms played a role in it too? That they don't look good?
2: No.
1: Like now they have like a clean look, classic look. I'm not saying that's going to add a primetime game, but that the NFL does take into consideration how a team looks.
2: No. Think about this team in 24. Give me a star on this team in 2024.
1: I agree. I'm not discounting all that.
2: No,
1: I'm just saying when you factor in everything, do they go, well, not only do they suck, but their uniforms suck too.
2: No. No. I mean, I'm on your side a lot. I'm like Bob.
1: Okay, all
2: I'm
1: right. Like, you're reacting about the way that I thought you
2: were. I'm Bob Mueller. I'm on your side, man, most of the time.
1: Like I said, it's stupid, but it was just something I'm like,
2: right. You know. That's the same reason they don't deserve more than – I don't know if they deserve one primetime game. I just think every team deserves one primetime game. That's it. Then they stopped the rule where nobody got a primetime game. But before, you got at least one. And it was a max of, what, six games? That was the you only a couple years ago. You only had six primetime games that you could play, but now it's one. I think your team gets one, but the Titans have been so awful, they don't deserve anything.
1: So right, and here's what's funny. So the NFL put this out: the strength of schedule rankings. Who do you think has the toughest strength of schedule based on opponent win percentage last season?
2: New England.
1: They are. Sixth.
2: Seattle.
1: They are kind of mid-pack.
2: Really? I thought, because if you win the division, you get a tougher schedule going into the next year.
1: Remember, Arizona's in there.
2: No, I'm talking about a team that does well.
1: No, I know, but they're Arizona. But based on it's all win percentage of their opponents.
2: Oh, let's see. Baltimore.
1: Baltimore is right next to the Titans with an easier schedule. They have a 4.79. Titans are 4.76.
2: Texans
1: are right behind the Titans at 4.74. I don't think you're going to get it.
2: Oh, no.
1: The Bears. Their opponent win percentage last year was 550.
2: Okay. But that's last year.
1: Well, that's still how they rank strength of schedule.
2: Even with guys gone left and right? That's crazy.
1: The Dolphins are second at 542. The Cardinals, the Packers, and the Chiefs.
2: The Dolphins play the Jets. The Dolphins suck. And they play the Bills and the Patriots. I get that. Okay.
1: I mean, the Dolphins, and again, we don't know how the schedule will lay out, but...
2: But I will tell you this. Let me steal your thunder for a second. We were announced earlier, Schefter had that the Cowboys at the Giants on Sunday night. That is an absolutely brilliant move by the NFL because the Giants, New York is the number one television market. Whether it's the Jets or the Giants, it doesn't matter. It's the number one television market. And you got the Cowboys, who are the most beloved, whether you hate them or love them, whatever, the most beloved, hated team in football. Everybody recognizes that. In fact, when the two rookie jerseys that are the number one and two being out there are the two Cowboy draft picks, that shows you the power of the Dallas Cowboys, despite what John McClain said last week. Cowboys at the Giants open the game is absolutely a brilliant move by the NFL and NBC on that Sunday night. We're all going to watch anyway, but the fact you're bringing the Cowboys into this and the number one TV market, good job of the NFL, who very rarely makes mistakes.
1: So Miami, their opponents this year, obviously Bills, Patriots, Jets twice. Chiefs at home. These are all the home games. Chiefs, Chargers, Bengals, Bears, Lions.
2: They might not win a game.
1: On the road, Broncos, Raiders, Colts, Packers, Vikings, 49ers, which is potentially in Mexico City.
2: Good Lord.
1: Yeah.
2: So Dolphins are going 2-15.
1: That's a tough schedule. Who did I say the toughest was? Chicago Bears.
2: Bears.
1: Chicago's opponents are the three division games at home and on the road. These are the home games. Buccaneers, Eagles, Jags, Jets, Patriots, Saints. Road will be Bills, Dolphins, Falcons, Panthers, Seahawks.
2: So you got the NFC South.
1: Yeah.
2: There you go. There's some easy wins right there for you.
1: Yep. So there's that.
2: So our question after that is, what should that Monday night game be? Now, we said earlier, we were texting earlier, if Kansas City's not playing Seattle Wednesday night, I would love to see the Chiefs at the Raiders.
1: Yeah. An old school matchup.
2: Well, and you said it best. Old school quarterback, new quarterback coming in.
1: Yeah.
2: So if Mendoza's the guy, I'd like to see the Chiefs at
1: the
2: Raiders.
1: But what if it's Kirk Cousins?
2: Then you play with a little fire there.
1: Yeah.
2: But it's already, I mean, the schedule's been determined.
1: Sure.
2: I mean, it was determined before Mendoza got there. So the other game.
1: I don't know about that.
2: But. The other game, I think, isn't the schedule done like in March? April?
1: Not always. Sometimes it's after the draft.
2: Look at that. I think it's done like they start on
1: but
2: like
1: they can tweak it.
2: I'm going to tweak you if you interrupt me. So listen. Listen. But I do like Green Bay and Chicago.
1: Okay. Right?
2: Wasn't that the playoff game when Chicago beat Green Bay? Yeah. Wouldn't you like
1: that? That was actually the game that I got a text from our friend Ryan Porth, who has never smoked in his life, and he said, I need a cigarette after that game.
2: It all tied back to cigarettes. So I wouldn't mind seeing the Packers at the Bears on Monday night. Monday Night Football's got to counter NBC. NBC's out of the gate hot, so Monday Night Football on ESPN.
1: Because NBC gets the kickoff game on Wednesday. And by the way, that Australia game is Thursday here, Friday there.
2: Okay.
1: I believe that game's on Netflix.
2: Oh, is it?
1: Yeah.
2: Okay.
1: So, I guess, you know, they've played a Friday game the last few years. So, on YouTube, that, I guess, potentially could still happen.
2: Yeah, well, last year it was the Chargers and Chiefs, I think it was. But remember, ESPN's got in at the Super Bowl.
1: Yes.
2: This year. So, I think, out of the gate, why not have the Packers and Bears? That'd be something solid. Have it in Soldier Field.
1: I mean, come out
2: of the gate hot. Who? I mean, what? I mean, Bengals, Steelers, Ravens, Steelers.
1: You know what I would do? I would do open up new Highmark Stadium on a Monday night, the Buffalo Bills.
2: Patriots.
1: And the New England Patriots.
2: Yep. Will Vrabel be there? Probably not.
1: That's what I would do.
2: That's a pretty good one.
1: I'd open up a new stadium on a Monday night.
2: Heck yeah.
1: So.
0: Do the probably not.
1: I was waiting for it.
2: 30 seconds later. I like that. I do. That'd be nice.
1: Yeah.
2: So, Monday night?
1: Could be interesting.
2: This is a fun game right here. Picking it's fun. Hey, Gus, how you doing? Cass?
1: I saw him briefly. I think the Titans open at home, though, because they haven't opened at home since 2022.
2: Right. The Jags. It better be the Titans and the Jags or the Texans.
1: So you say division.
2: At home. Crowd goes crazy. Tate has two touchdowns. Ward's a badass. Defense is, you know, is going crazy that day.
1: If they ball out week one.
2: Home. Get a home game versus in the division. Already put that team in a hole, whether it's the Colts, the Texans, or the Jags. I'd like to see – I'm torn between the Jags and the Texans a home game just because
1: – So here are your options. Obviously, the division. Cleveland, Jets, Eagles, Steelers, Commanders.
2: Mm-mm. Give me a division game at home, man. Titans deserve it. Three on the road. You've been on the road the last 3 years.
1: What about Pittsburgh?
2: Mm-hmm.
1: Aaron Rodgers.
2: Potentially. If he's there, yeah. No. It's good. I mean, I don't want...
1: That's a primetime candidate.
2: I don't want Steeler fans in Nissan Stadium that first game.
1: But that's a primetime candidate.
2: Because it's going to be 60-40 Steelers fans.
1: No, I know.
2: So if you play the Jags, it's going to be 95% Titans fans in that stadium. So if anything, the Jets or the Texans, either one, don't go outside the family for this.
1: It'd be fun. You know what we should do? You and I and Nick, we should all three make a Titans schedule and just see how close we get.
2: That's called homework, and I'm passing on that.
1: Well, you sit there at your desk watching, you know, More at Midday or whatever. Fill that out.
2: Local on two.
1: There you go.
2: You son of a...
0: Bring gas.
1: Oh, my gosh. Okay, I like this. I like this from our friend Rick Merritt. Titans season finale should be the Bengals. You open it 99, you close it in 27.
2: Yes, but nobody cares, right? They're not going to care about that. The schedule makers.
1: Well, hang on, but it's at Cincinnati.
2: Ah, Ricky.
1: Wow. But I do like that.
2: Yeah. Well, who should be the closer? Let's take to the next break. Who should be the closing game?
1: Who should close it?
0: I like this.
1: Okay. 615-737-1025. Talking some schedule here on Chase and Big Joe, 102.5 The Game.
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2: So just say, look, I'm sorry I did that. Own up to it, and now you go forward. Man, I'm getting attacked by something over here. My bad. Deep breath, I swallowed air. My bad. Man. 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
1: Jason Big Joe, 102.5 The Game, presented by the Omni Nashville Hotel here on 102.5 The Game on this Monday. You ask a really good question, and that is, what should be the final home game of the current Nissan Stadium, which would be this year?
2: Yes, sir. Here's the problem. Aren't the last game usually versus inside the division?
1: Yeah.
2: So if they don't do that, here's who I think should be the final game at Nissan Stadium. It should be the same team that closed out the 1997 season at the Liberty Bowl, the Pittsburgh Steelers.
1: Mm, okay.
2: Have Nissan Stadium's goodbye versus the Pittsburgh Steelers. Would be fantastic.
1: It's a story that began in Houston. And it's a story that should end with Houston. Close it out against the Texans.
2: It's a good one. There you go. That'll happen because that's inside the division.
1: Yep.
2: That's it.
1: That's what I would do. It's the – and look, something could be on the line. It could mean something.
2: Which means the opening game next year versus the Texans.
1: Oh, that'd be great.
2: Close
1: go
2: out
1: back
2: this
1: to back.
2: Year.
1: Yeah. I actually love that.
2: That rubs the Texans' face in the dirt a little bit, and then you have another division game at home.
1: So here are the home opponents in 2027 would be Houston, Indy, Jacksonville, Buffalo, Miami, New Orleans, Tampa Bay, and then a TBD from the AFC West and a TBD from the NFC West.
2: Buffalo would be second because of the miracle.
1: Yeah.
2: That would be it. That's never gonna. That's yeah. That play's never gonna die down or go no. away. So have that. But yeah, that's good. Closing out the season versus Houston would be good. I mean, we're gonna find out. This will all come out Tuesday.
1: We'll know. I mean, we'll be able to piece some things together,
2: and then we'll get the email from the Titans that says, "Hey, embargoed till 6 o'clock," and then you know it'll be out by noon.
1: Like there's this one. I think it's called like NFL Nerds or something like that, that they have like this grid that they always seem to put it together.
2: Nice.
1: So,
2: Didn't NFL Films do a story on the schedule makers?
1: Oh, yeah. It's crazy.
2: And then they would like have to, they were like, all right, we got Oakland playing San Diego. Wait, hold on. The A's were playing that weekend versus whomever. And then
1: yeah,
2: they
1: you
2: would
1: gotta look
2: just,
1: in the buildings.
2: Yeah. And it would just go down this like all the mixing and matching you got to do, put the games together with teams that own that share the same stadium. Let me ask you this. What NFL team share a stadium now?
1: Jets, Giants, Chargers.
2: No. With a, I'm sorry, baseball.
1: None.
2: Isn't that crazy?
1: Yeah. Yeah, none.
2: Because you had.
1: So it's probably a lot easier for them. I mean, like the Jets and the Giants and the Chargers and the Rams, you know they can't be home the same weekend. So.
2: Right.
1: Unless they're playing each other.
2: But, so, I mean, you got to go back. I mean, the Colts, when they're in Baltimore, shared the stadium with the Orioles. Cincinnati with the Reds and Bengals. Pittsburgh with the Steelers and the Pirates. Cleveland with the Browns and the Indians.
1: Yep. Braves, Falcons.
2: Yeah, right? Isn't that crazy?
1: Cardinals.
2: Yeah, when they were in St. Louis. Yeah. That's right. I mean, I love some of Deion Sanders' greatest highlights are at Fulton County Stadium.
1: Yep.
2: Returning
1: for
2: kicks.
1: For both teams, actually.
2: Right, returning kicks. Because I think they moved into the Georgia Dome in 91.
1: Yeah, something like that.
2: Right in that. So, yeah, it's not a problem anymore with everybody.
1: 92.
2: One of those seasons. Yeah. And then Miami had to share with the Marlins for a long time.
1: So I guess the Oakland was the last one.
2: Yes.
1: Yep. Probably. Oakland, because when did Candlestick close? But the Giants moved out of Candlestick,
2: right?
1: First,
2: yeah, because the World Series in 02 was played at whatever that was called.
1: Did the Rockies ever play at Mile High?
2: Yeah, they did.
1: Did they?
2: Yep.
1: Okay,
2: so you had that there to play against
1: The Oilers and the Astros,
2: San Diego Chargers. They both shared Jack Murphy Stadium.
1: Did they?
2: Forever.
1: Yeah, for a while.
2: Until they moved up to LA.
1: Petco opened in like 03.
2: Did it?
1: I think, yeah.
2: I think you might be correct on that, Chase.
1: Petco Park opened in 04.
2: 04.
1: Off by year.
2: So you're wrong, man. Yeah. That would be Oakland, yeah. So all these had to share. So now they're all by themselves.
1: Pittsburgh, Three Rivers.
2: That's right.
1: Yeah. And all the funny thing was all those stadiums were the same thing. Like they looked the same. They were all like
2: the cookie
1: donuts.
2: Cutter, yeah. That happened. Yeah. God, that's funny. Thinking about Fulton County Stadium back in the day, man. Cuz you'd see the infield still all these teams right there. So, you don't have that problem anymore. Now they're all self-sufficient and so it's an easier thing to do now.
1: Matt on the text line, this is interesting. I'd close the stadium with Cleveland. There's some history there, and while it's a very big long shot, there's a chance Shador and Cam could be battling for a wild card. That would be cool. Again, I know it's not that likely, but crazier things have happened.
2: Good storyline there.
1: I like that.
2: But the NFL typically is done inside the division. That way you're not tanking for it's competitive, and you could be fighting for something there.
1: Who would you like to have as the announcers for the last Titans home game?
2: Oh, man. Well, it's going to be CBS, right? Typically?
1: Yeah.
2: Typically.
1: Well, typically.
2: Yeah.
1: But it could be Fox.
2: I mean, probably Nance and Romo, I guess. I mean, they'll never come here with two teams that are 4-12 at last game.
1: Do you think about, like, since this is kind of cool? Did Summerall and Madden ever do a game?
2: Here? I know Madden did a Monday Night Football with Al Michaels.
1: Madden, yeah. But, I mean, when did Pat retire?
2: It's a great question.
1: Probably
2: should Google, but I'm a little too lazy to.
1: Pat Summerall retire. May 2000. He retired after the 2002 season. So, yeah, they probably did.
2: Were they on Fox then?
1: Yep. Well, that's true.
2: Yeah.
1: So, maybe not.
2: They didn't probably, unless there was a NFC team that came to town, then Fox would do the game. That's a great question.
1: I'll look this up during the break. I'll see if I can find this out, because now I'm curious of all the announcers.
2: So who would you have announced in the last game then? That's the problem. There's no more like – there's not a Madden, right? There's not like an ump. I don't want Brady doing it.
1: You know who I'd honestly want is –
2: Mike Keith.
1: Yeah. Bring him back for the last game.
2: Mike Keith and Taylor Tartar doing this together.
1: Zarzer.
2: Is that his name, Zarzer?
1: With who knows who would be the color analyst now after Coach Mack.
2: So who's the big announcer now? I mean,
1: your top teams are Burkhart and Brady, Nance and Romo.
2: Aikman and Buck, but they do Monday Night
1: Aikman
2: Football.
1: And Buck, Michaels and Herb Street. For Thursday night, Netflix. Who did the Netflix?
13: I believe Orlovsky was involved a little bit of it. Kurt Warner, Rich Eisen, I believe.
2: That's right. Yeah.
13: Netflix, though, that I don't know. That's a tough one. I know Sunday night's what, Tirico and Collinsworth. Did you mention that one already?
2: Yeah, but this is going to be an afternoon game. On I don't know the regular channels because they're not going to be good enough to get bounced someplace else.
13: Would you include Iron Eagle?
1: Yeah, actually. I think it was him.
13: Okay.
1: I think he was the play-by-play.
2: I mean, Kevin Harlan, I think, is
1: Kevin
2: the best.
1: Kevin Harlan would be really good.
2: I think
1: good.
2: He's the best now. He's so good, man.
1: I'm going to say Kevin Harlan. Give me Kevin Harlan for the last game.
2: And who's the analyst?
1: Whoever his analyst is now. I don't know who it is.
2: On the radio, it's Kurt Warner. They do a great job together. So I don't know.
1: Is he on CBS? Yeah.
2: Harlan? Yeah. He's on CBS.
13: Says Trent Green is his primary Trent color Green. Analyst partner.
2: The reason the Rams won the Super Bowl in 1999. Former
1: Trent
2: IU
1: Green
2: quarterback.
1: And Collins. Yeah, that'd be fine. So their teams last year were Nance Romo, Wolfson, Iron Eagle, J.J. Watt, and Evan Washburn. Harlan Green, Collins, Andrew Catalan, Charles Davis, Jason McCourty, A.J. Ross.
2: Pass.
1: Spiro Dedis, Adam Archuleta, and... Don't know that name.
2: Pass.
1: Tom McCarthy, Ross Tucker.
2: Pass. Ross Tucker tries way too hard to be funny. Like, way too hard to be funny.
1: Beth Mowins, Chris Lewis. Oh, here you go. This is for you. Logan Ryan.
2: Somebody mentioned him to be the Titans radio guy. I'm like, yeah, whatever. Can't stand that guy. All because, Chase, he didn't say thank you to me.
1: Yeah. And you burned Joe once. That's it.
2: I went above and beyond for him, and he didn't say thank you. That's all I wanted was a thank you. That's all I wanted. I don't want any money. I don't want any praise. Thank you. Give me a simple thank you.
1: 2104, are you guys assuming there won't be a home playoff game? That might be an assumption.
2: It'd be great, though. But be awesome. I'm telling you, who was that, 2104, whatever?
1: Yeah.
2: We want it. We're not saying, well, I hope not. I would love.
1: Could you imagine?
2: I'd love it.
1: If they just like, if this team is like the Hold My Beer team and just, you know, because that's what I'm going to tell you. Whoever they open the season with, if they beat the brakes off them, that's all we're going to talk about that next week of, oh my God, they might be good.
2: Good. Good.
1: Like they might actually be good.
2: You know what's crazy? This city, that stadium, never hosted an AFC championship game.
1: Nope.
2: Came close, but Nashville's never hosted.
1: That was the last game.
2: Tell you, man. Do you think she sells her soul for 1 year and says, hey, just 1 year?
1: I think more for the new stadium. But, like, I can see it now. Like, the AFC championship game, the final game at Nissan Stadium, you know, Titans and Bills. The Titans and Bills. You can't write it any better.
2: Listen, if that happens, plays out, they won't need to knock the stadium down. It'll collapse on its own.
1: Well, and then it'll be like that scene from Happy Gilmore where, like, Amy Adams Strunk just looks up at the sky and there's her dad.
2: Stop it.
1: Floyd Reese, Coach Mack. Like, they're all looking
2: Stop
1: down.
2: Stop it. Oh, man. Hey, how's what about me? How are we doing?
1: Well, he's not up there yet.
2: Let's hope he's not.
1: 615-737-1025. We'll have more coming next. Chase and Big Joe, 1025, the game.
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3: I'm Fox 17 Code Red meteorologist Greg Popas. As sunshine increases going in toward the afternoon. Morning temperatures in the upper 50s and low 60s. Highs comfortably and seasonably in the mid-70s.
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9: There you go. All right. I've got a list here. Watch out.
8: Oh, you
9: now.
8: Love lists.
9: Love lists. All right, Chase. This is every NFL team's worst moment since 2000. Every NFL's team's worst moment. We don't have to guess. We'll just go through these.
8: Well, can I guess a few?
9: Yeah. All right. What's the Titans' worst moment since 2000?
8: 1 yard short.
9: It is not. That's really? Actually the 99 season.
8: Oh.
9: This is 2000 true. And on. The Titans' worst moment since 2000.
8: No, the 62-0, whatever it was, to the Patriots.
9: 59-0?
8: 59-0.
9: No, sir. It's the one and done as the number one seed in 2000, either 8, 21,
8: yeah,
9: 2000.
8: Okay, all right, yeah.
9: All right, let's go inside the division now. The Colts.
8: Is the Jets the butt fumble?
9: It better be.

0: I'm throwing this list away. Hold on, let me see the Jets. How are we doing, Tipper? Green Bay. Aaron Rodgers injury.
1: Oh, come on.
0: It's pretty devastating.
1: Yeah, but come on.
0: But fumble was a funny moment, but that the team was okay, okay. Right?
1: All
0: right. The Colts, their worst moment, Andrew Luck retiring.
2: Yeah. Yep, it's a good one.
0: Jags, 2017 blown AFC championship game. Was that versus the Steelers?
2: No, the Patriots, right?
0: Patriots.
2: Yeah.
0: That's right. They beat the Steelers.
2: Yep.
0: That's correct. The Texans.
2: And they had the Patriots dead to rights.
0: They did. Texans was blown 24-0 playoff lead versus?
2: Patriots?
0: Nope. Kansas City.
2: Oh, yeah. Yeah. The Chiefs.
0: Kansas, that's right. Yep. The Raiders' worst moment since 2000. It's easy.
2: They've had a few. Losing the AFC Championship game to... Or no, losing the Super Bowl to Tampa.
0: That's pretty bad, but what's a worst moment? Moment.
2: Jamarcus Russell? I don't know.
0: Two words. Tom Brady.
2: Oh, the Tuck Rule.
0: Tuck Rule game.
2: Okay.
0: The Tuck Rule game.
2: That's a good one.
0: The Steelers, their worst moment since 2000 is? This is actually pretty funny.
2: Please tell me it's the Joe Nedney.
0: No, sir.
2: Okay.
0: It's the overtime loss to Tim Tebow.
2: Oh, yeah.
0: Right?
2: Yeah. I forgot about that. Josh McDaniels.
0: That's right. This should be easy. What's the Atlanta Falcons' worst moment since 2000?
2: 28-3.
0: Attaboy. Exactly. Let's see else.
2: That's their worst moment ever.
0: Yeah, right? Like that's... All right, here's your Cowboys. What's their worst moment since 2000?
2: Oh, God.
0: It's a play that kind of changed football.
2: Oh, is it the Dez Bryant catch?
0: That's
2: or no
0: it,
2: catch?
0: Buddy.
2: Yeah.
0: Okay. Dez caught it. That's what it says right here.
2: Yeah.
0: And that was something crazy. The Bengals.
2: Such a bad call.
0: The Bengals' worst moment since 2000, and I forgot about this, and they're exactly correct on this. The Bengals were, it's happened in the last 5 years. It's not the Super Bowl loss to the Rams either.
2: Is it something with Burrow?
0: No. It's something against Patrick Mahomes.
2: Was that a hit?
0: The late hit.
2: Vontaze Burfict or something?
0: No. I forget the guy's name. He's already gone.
2: Yeah. I know what you're talking
0: about. They hit Mahomes out of bounds.
2: Yeah.
0: And it gave him a first down.
2: That's
0: all
2: right.
0: All went down here. All right, here's one for you. Got it. The Seattle Seahawks' worst moment since 2000.
2: Was that the Matt Hasselbeck? We want the ball and we're going to win the game, and he throws a pick six?
0: That is not. That's a good one, though.
2: Worst
0: moment.
2: Oh! Marshawn.
0: Attaboy.
2: Should have handed off the
0: ball. Just run the ball.
2: Just run the ball.
0: That's it. Let's give you one more here. The Saints in a play that changed football as well, at least for a year.
2: Oh, the. Is that the pass interference with the Vikings?
0: You're kicking ass on this. Good job. All right, the Patriots' worst moment since 2000.
2: Probably just happened.
0: Notwithstanding the last 3 months, the Patriots' worst moment since 2000. You got this, pal.
2: It's either the bubble gum catch.
0: Because
2: that was the undefeated season.
0: That's correct. Undefeated okay. Super Bowl loss. Yeah. Yes.
2: Yeah. You all right there?
0: I get choked up. I think about.
2: I'm surprised another one for the Cowboys could have been. I want to say this was 07 or 08, somewhere in there. The playoff game against Seattle, where Romo goes in as the holder and fumbles the snap on the kick on the field
0: That's
2: goal
0: probably,
2: that would have won it.
0: Probably number two.
2: Yeah. Okay.
0: Yep.
2: Because that was bad. You all right there?
0: I am not.
2: Let's see. Patriots Byard? What did he do against the Patriots?
0: Kevin Byard, he signed with them.
2: Oh, yeah. Okay.
0: Is that a worse moment for the Patriots?
2: I don't know.
0: Byard? Come on now, man. I mean, there's a few on here.
2: What's some other ones?
0: Worst moment for the Arizona Cardinals, every moment. But what's their worst moment since 2000?
2: Did it happen last year?
0: Could have been.
2: Losing to the Titans like they did. Oh, is it the, I'm going to guess, Super Bowl, the big guy that intercepted the ball and ran it back, or the catch by Antonio?
0: Santonio Holmes.
2: Santonio Holmes.
0: That's yeah. it.
2: Something. Who is coughing up a lung?
0: That's I'm Big Joe. Thanks, Charles. Charles says, stop smoking your cigarettes. Thanks, buddy. Let's see. Carolina Panthers' worst moment since 2000 is?
2: They've had a few. I don't know. Super Bowl loss?
0: But
2: Patriots?
0: What? The second one, but what particular happened in the loss to the Broncos?
2: I don't remember. Oh, the Broncos. Oh, that was Peyton's last one, right?
0: Yeah, man.
2: Was it a pit, like Cam threw a pick or something?
0: Fumbled. And yeah. he looked at the football.
2: Yeah, that's right, yeah.
0: And Von Miller bounced on it. One more, this is funny. The New York Giants' worst moment since 2000. This made me laugh. This was well done.
2: New York Giants' worst moment. I don't know.
0: The boat photo.
2: Oh, yeah.
0: Playoff loss. That's their worst. The Giants' worst moment since 2000.
2: Yeah. 9712 that said Byard with the Patriots. The pick six that ended Brady's career, his Patriots career.
0: That was Logan Ryan.
2: Yeah, it was. Yeah, that's what I thought.
0: Yeah, Logan Ryan intercepted that. Yeah.
2: Yeah.
0: No, so that. No, and I mean,
2: Vrabel,
0: been,
2: I will say that was one of Vrabel's best coaching days because he out-Belichicked Belichick.
0: He did.
2: And it pissed Belichick off to no end.
0: Mm-hmm.
2: To the point where I don't think they like each other.
0: To the point where Belichick hired a private investigator.
2: watch him like walk out with a hood on and take it off like Vince McMahon. It was me, Vrabel. Right. It was me all along.
0: I mean, I wouldn't put it past Bill Belichick.
2: I wouldn't either.
0: Like, you got the best of me? Okay. All right. Enjoy this. I'm going to hold on these pitchers for 6 years.
2: I'll show you how to get some honey and get away with it.
0: I'll hold on to the boat photo for 5 years. And I'm going to be in the bushes on the shore. Nobody can see me taking a picture.
2: It's been cracking me up with there's this, I guess somebody found Madden 2002, and there was like a generic female sideline reporter talking to Mike Vrabel as a player.
0: Oh, no.
2: But it looks like Russini. And so people are just like, oh, my God, Madden had it figured out. And it's Vrabel in his uniform.
0: Oh,
2: no,
0: man.
2: But the best one I saw today was somebody AI'd it. They had the lake behind them. They made her look pregnant. And then it had, like, Vrabel's stat line, and somebody goes, this is BS. This is fake. There's no way he has zero sacks in that game.
0: Oh, God. Oh, I'm just I'm just cautiously waiting for the next photo to drop.
2: Well, another one dropped today that they were somewhere dancing, and he's like kissing her ear or something.
0: No,
3: Miami Super Bowl party.
2: Yeah,
3: 22. Yeah, it's Russini basically on her tippy toes, whispering something to Mike in his ear, and I remember
2: sweet nothings.
3: Yeah, and there was something this past Super Bowl. She was in like Radio Row, and I remember her saying, "There's stuff I would not tell my husband over at the Super Bowl in Miami," and like people have made a joke about it.
0: I mean, she's like Gus Fring in Breaking Bad. I mean, she's hiding in plain sight, right? she's literally hiding in plain sight.
3: She's using the sarcasm, but using it in a funny manner. It's crazy.
0: It's like telling people, look, I know I'm fat. That way you can't crack a fat joke on me. Like, oh, that joke's already been done. No, I get all that, but I need to see this picture now. I'm telling you, we talked last week about this. Somebody hired somebody.
2: Oh, I think so.
0: Because I told Nick this last week. I think you were the day you were off. If I'm at Center Hill Lake and I see Vrabel walk in the dock, you think I'm going to wait 5 years to send you and Ricky that picture?
2: No.
0: I'm waiting 5 seconds. I'm like, guys, you got to see this. You get it in not 5 years. I know. That's a whole another hour we could deal with that.
4: Yeah. I'm not going to settle for that.
2: What was that?
3: That's Jeff.
2: Oh, is that Jeff?
3: That was him, yeah.
2: Oh, nice.
3: I got a few drops now, so you guys be ready.
0: Is that Fisher?
3: That was.
0: Hey, how you guys doing?
2: They played that game.
4: I'm not going to settle for that.
0: Do you have the one?
3: Here's my other one.
4: We're going to finish this day. Let's go.
2: Oh, I like that.
0: I just got fired, and That one, that kind of breaks your heart, though.
2: Well, because Bones Fossil, like, pushes away, like, oh, my God, like, he's shocked.
0: And then Coach Mack, like, yeah, right Coach there, Mack too, as well.
2: Yeah.
0: I'm still going to get paid the next 5 years, $8 million a year, but I'm not going to be here.
2: You know what I wish we could find? You were probably at this press conference. We need a break, don't we?
0: Yeah, break it, pal.
2: Yeah, we'll break, and then I'll tell the story. It's Chase and Big Joe, 102.5 The Game.
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0: Hey, fellas, listen up. 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
2: Chase and Big Joe, 102.5 The Game on this Monday, having some fun. I know what drop that I want us to have, and you were probably at this press conference. This would have been 2006, like August, early September 2006, and they trade Billy Volek to the San Diego Chargers after signing Kerry Collins.
0: Mm-hmm.
2: Vince is here. This is Vince's rookie year.
0: Yep.
2: And Fisher's doing the press conference, and he basically is going through it saying that, you know, Billy kind of demanded this and demanded that or whatever, and that didn't sit well with me.
0: Yes.
2: And that's, I wish we had that of him, like, that didn't sit well with me.
0: So I was not there. Do you know where I was?
2: No.
0: We had Volek at the airport.
2: Oh, nice. Okay, so you got the other side.
0: Yep. And then Volek was like, he never talked to me. He never told me anything to me. Basically, they lied to me.
2: Yeah.
0: Like, I was going to be the guy, and then I found out Kerry Collins is coming in, which has been 20 years now. So, yeah, we come.
2: Well, I mean, look, I would have rather, because that was Floyd's last year, I think.
0: Yes, 06. Yeah. Everybody won that video because he was, yeah. It was like he said, she said between Fisher and Billy Volek.
2: Yeah.
0: I'll never, so we got a tip. He was going to the airport. We called him. He was great.
2: Yeah.
0: And I then told hell, you, he spent 5 years with the Chargers.
2: Yeah. I told you my Billy Volek story, right?
0: No.
2: So it's either the next, I think it was the next year. Dad and I go to the Titans game, and we had really good seats behind the Chargers bench that somebody had given us or whatever. So, I mean, we're like five rows from the bench. And it's Chargers, Titans. Rivers is hurt or
0: right.
2: something.
0: Yeah.
2: So Volek is playing. And it's first, second quarter, something like that. And he throws one that gets picked off by the Titans. And he's walking off the field, and he's mad and everything. And I yell, "Hey, Volek, glad you finally found a Titan Titan to throw to," and he flipped me off.
0: Oh, nice. Yeah, that's a game where they lost in overtime because LT ran a sweep around the end, and they scored.
2: Yep.
0: December 9th, 2007,
2: yep,
0: Chargers won 23-17.
2: Yep. So Rivers hurt? Is that what it was?
0: I don't remember, but that's when the Titans ended up going to the playoffs and getting beat by the Chargers.
2: The Chargers, yeah. Marty there. Schottenheimer's last year.
0: Yep.
2: Because the Chargers lost to the Patriots in the divisional round, maybe?
0: Yeah.
2: They lost to somebody because Marty got fired that year in the playoffs. And that's when they hired...
0: Might have been.
2: North Turner? Or not North Turner. Yeah, I think it was North Turner.
0: Norv was the head coach in 07.
2: Okay, so he was already there. So yeah. It was the year before.
0: Yes.
2: Okay, gotcha.
0: Yep, and then that was the and they lost to the Chargers lost at the Patriots in the AFC Championship game. They showed it 21-12 because I think LT got hurt that game.
2: Maybe.
0: Blew his knee out. Yep, yep, that's right. God, it's crazy. How could you just flip on a dime? The fact that those Chargers teams never got to the Super Bowl.
2: I know. Well, I mean, that was the whole thing with who's the owner of the Chargers?
0: Spanos.
2: Like, gave Marty every chance and then finally just made the change.
0: He did. And Spanos died 2018.
2: Norv Turner is one of those guys that, like, he's been around a long time.
0: But, like, you talk to Aikman. Aikman loves him.
2: Well, he's a great – I think he's one of those – he's a fantastic offensive coordinator and was an okay head coach.
0: Yeah. I mean, and he was. I mean, he was the Cowboy success, and he went to the Redskins.
2: Redskins head coach, Raiders head coach, Chargers head coach. And then 2 years ago, he was back with the Raiders as a senior advisor.
0: Yeah, Heath Shuler screwed him in Washington. That's right, because he was the number one draft choice, and he held out, and Heath Shuler was way ahead of his time as a running quarterback. Remember who took over for the Redskins then?
2: Joe Gibbs.
0: No, as a quarterback.
2: Quarterback?
0: Out of Tulsa University.
2: University of Tulsa.
0: Hurt his neck by headbutting a goalpost.
2: No.
0: Gus Frerotte.
2: Gus Frerotte.
0: Taking like the fourth or fifth round that year.
2: Yeah, that's right. That's crazy.
0: These guys get second, third, fourth, and fifth chances, man. Don't be sad, pal.
2: That is crazy. We'll come back with more in hour number three. No John McClain today, but we'll keep it going. Chase and Big Joe, 102.5 The Game.
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2: Hour number 3, Chase and Big Joe, 102.5 The Game on this Monday. He's Big Joe. I'm Chase McCabe, Dr. Crane, Nick Frazier. On the ones and twos. We've had a lot of fun today. We talked schedule, all that. But our question of the day, Joe,
0: is growing up, did your parents or grandparents smoke inside the house? Growing up, did your parents or grandparents smoke inside the house? 615-737-1025. In fact, we got so much interaction with this. Our whole first hour was phone calls and text messages about whether or not your parents or grandparents smoked inside the house when you were growing up. Chase's parents did not. Grandparents did not. My grandmother smoked like the an oven at Honey Fire Barbecue. So that's our question today. Did your parents or grandparents smoke in the house growing up?
2: John wants to weigh in on our question of the day. John, what you got?
1: Yeah, man. Born in 76. Dad was a pretty heavy smoker. Got him in 89. But about 10 years ago, I was at my mom's cleaning out the attic. You know, she's trying to downsize, seeing if I wanted anything. And there was a blanket up there that, you know, she kept everything of mine from when I was a baby. And I was like, Mom, what's this?
2: You there, John?
0: Johnny? Cell phone doesn't work in Miami.
2: I think he cut out.
0: John?
2: Okay. Call back, John.
0: Call back, John. Well, you had us on pins and needles right there.
2: Yeah.
0: With that.
2: I don't.
0: Sounded familiar.
2: He did a little.
0: Yeah.
2: Well,
0: it's like somebody from Union City.
2: And that was born in 1976.
0: Right?
2: Okay.
0: To do all that, yeah. So that's it. Our question. Let us know. 615-737-1025. Did your parents or grandparents smoke inside the house growing up? I believe this is a generational kind of thing because Nick's mom and dad didn't because...
3: There's confirmation. My grandmother did smoke, but it was not during any of her pregnancies.
2: Okay.
0: Well, so, I mean, what are you going to do, arrest her now? I mean, it's okay. I told you my mother smoked the entire time she's pregnant with me. I mean, they just did back then, right?
3: That's fair. I mean, she would paint the walls and probably smoke cigarettes. That was probably about it.
0: Yeah.
3: Big painter back in the day.
0: Oh, not with like her breath, but like painting.
3: Yeah, okay. On the wall.
0: Okay. That's a joke, that generational joke too as well. I mean, I think 25 inches long when I was born, she said. It's not like smoking stunted my growth or anything. I mean, Chase is 7'7". No telling how big were you when you were born?
2: I was 10 pounds, 11 ounces.
0: But how long?
2: Oh, I was long. I don't know.
0: Yeah, right.
2: I don't know exactly.
0: You got to find out, man. Yeah, I was 25 inches. I mean, my mother delivered a 2-foot person.
2: I mean, my mom's
0: body.
2: Always joked I came out as a toddler.
0: Yeah, well, right.
2: So, that was it. Okay, John's back. All right, John.
1: Yeah,
2: sorry, you cut out there. What were you saying?
1: Yeah, so I was up in the attic with my mom. We're going through old stuff. She's wanted to see if there's anything I want to keep, and there's an old baby blanket in there and had a bunch of holes in it. And I was like, "What is this? What is this?" And she said, "This is your baby blanket." She's like, "My dad used to run nightclubs, so he'd come home like at 3 a.m. And when I was born, still in my crib, he would pick me up out of my crib, and he'd put a blanket on me, and he'd smoke a cigarette and rock me to sleep. Well, he'd fall asleep too, and the cigarette would fall out of his mouth and burn holes into my baby blanket.
0: God. Thank God you're alive, John.
1: I know, right? I thought it was a great story, though. I mean,
0: now, do you still have the blankets?
1: No, he got rid of all that stuff.
0: Oh, man.
1: Yeah. No, but yeah, I thought that was a pretty funny story. Now, anyway.
2: Yeah, no, that is a good one. Thanks for sharing.
1: Yeah, man. Take care.
2: Huh? that is a good story.
0: Yeah, 1976. I bet he was born on January the 18th too. 1976.
2: That's kind of what I think too.
0: Yeah.
2: Interesting.
0: Yeah.
3: Maybe net hair.
0: Kiddo. Hey, man.
2: Sounds like somebody that maybe went to Southeast Missouri State.
0: Yeah, I was going to say, sounds like a proud SEMO graduate right there.
2: Yeah, something like that.
0: Yeah.
2: Interesting. Well, hope Miami's doing well.
0: Yeah, right? Yeah, I guess. Living down there on the coast, man.
2: Yeah.
0: Come out to the coast, have a few drinks, watch the Dolphins
2: have some
0: play.
2: Laughs.
0: Oh, my goodness.
2: Josh just said on our text line, sounds like
0: who, buddy?
2: Mr. and Mrs. Robinson's son to me.
0: Sounded like that.
2: Interesting.
0: Right.
2: And now the text line has blown up on stuff.
0: But think about that. I mean, you're smoking. We had ashtrays around the house, ashtrays in the car, ashtrays in the back seat. I remember making an ashtray for my mom in like first grade. Right? I think I took one with my grandma, and she's like, this is the worst looking thing I've ever seen in my life. Go sit outside. My grandmother was meaner than hell. I mean, she was awful.
2: What did you do to her?
0: Nothing. She just hated people. She hated people and loved Jimmy Carter. That's it. She loved Jimmy Carter. God almighty, she loved Jimmy Carter.
2: 2076, has Big Joe paid tribute to Bobby Cox yet, or is he waiting until Dale Murphy makes the Hall of Fame? I think that this is my, I mean, you're a Braves fan, or were a Braves fan, but like the Bobby Cox era was certainly my era, and
0: sure,
2: we will definitely talk about that. Coming up next is Bobby Cox passed away over the weekend, and loved all the tributes that came out for him. It's Chase and Big Joe, 102.5 The Game.
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0: Chase and Big Joe, 102.5 The Game. Here on this Monday. Saw the news over the weekend that Bobby Cox, the longtime manager of the Atlanta Braves, had passed away at the age of 84 at his home in Georgia. Obviously, he'd had some health problems with, you know, a stroke and all of that, but the Hall of Fame manager for the Braves, and I just spent the whole weekend watching, you know, Bobby Cox get thrown out of games and all those clips and stuff like that. They showed one during the Braves broadcast yesterday of after he had retired, he comes back to throw out the first pitch, and I think it was Chipper was catching, and he throws out the first pitch, and the home plate umpire walks up to him, hands him the ball, and immediately says, "You're out," throws him out of the game,
1: nice.
0: which was pretty cool. But I mean, look, the manager of the team from the 90s, you know, Ted Turner passed away earlier in the week, and then Bobby, I mean, it's crazy.
1: I didn't think about that.
0: Yeah, because Ted fired Bobby. And then ended up bringing him back, which both moves, I think, were good at the time. And he comes back and, you know, wins the World Series in 95 with John Schuerholz, you know, builds that team in the 90s. But I was just, as a Braves fan, I mean, it was sad to see that he passed away.
1: 29 years as a manager. You don't see that. So four with the Braves, first stint, four with the Blue Jays, and then I guess this is 21.
0: As a player and manager, he spent like 50 years in baseball.
1: Yeah, 21. So that's the 29. Won two World Series, 77 with the Yankees as a coach, and
0: yep, that's
1: 95
0: right.
1: as the manager. Probably should have won in 96 because they were up 2-0 yep. on the Yankees, and then Hoots the Cat, Laritz.
0: Yeah, Jim Laritz.
1: The two-run shot, was it off John Wetland?
0: We had him on. We had Jim Laritz on during, I think it was during COVID, and like, the whole time, I'm just like, man, I really don't want to talk to him. I mean, I did, but I was, like, still pissed.
1: Well, I sat, and I don't know if Nick was there, but we sat next to Laritz at an event a couple years ago.
0: Oh, yeah.
1: And
0: you told me that.
1: He poured his heart out to me because, you know, he was in a bad wreck and killed somebody.
0: Yeah.
1: And just poured, and I'm like, what's his
0: name? He was really
1: cool
0: when he came on.
1: Yeah. I mean, he was really regretful, and I'm like, I didn't even know who it was when I sat down. Then I figured out, oh, this is Jim Laritz going on right there. But anyway, so the 96 one hurt. 99 was that the...
0: They got swept by the Yankees.
1: Yankees, yeah.
0: I could argue 96 they should have won. Was it 91 the loss to the Twins?
1: That was heartbreaking.
0: Because Kirby Puckett hits the
1: Saturday
0: home run.
1: Night, yep.
0: Yeah, that was the we'll see you tomorrow night.
1: Then Dan Gladden wins it on that Sunday night.
0: Yeah, just, so I mean, I would have said that one. They could have had that one.
1: But see, that was the thing. The 90 Braves were terrible, right? And then they trade Murphy. Then Dave Justice comes, and they bust out. The 91, they take over.
0: That was the worst, the first team.
1: With Maddox went on that team. It was Liebrandt, Smoltz.
0: Glavin,
1: and Avery.
0: Correct.
1: And they were just, I mean, they took off in the summer, and people were like, what the hell's happening in
0: 90,
1: Atlanta?
0: Was it 92 they lost to the Blue Jays?
1: They did. Joe Carter had the walk-off against them. Yep. And then 93 they lost in the championship or
0: to the Phillies.
1: Yeah,
0: yeah.
1: 94 they were good too.
0: 94
1: stupid strike.
0: 94 it was a collision course between them and the Expos, which I think the Expos would have won
1: probably.
0: 95 was the Reds and the Braves.
1: Remember, I know Dave Justice called the fans out. Do you remember that?
0: Yeah,
1: they weren't cheering, weren't loud, and then that night Justice hits the homer, and then they win the World Series.
0: Yep. 96 against the Yankees. Who'd they beat in the NLCS?
1: 96?
0: Yeah.
1: It was the Cardinals, maybe.
0: I think it was the Cardinals.
1: 97, they weren't going to win because the Marlins had the best team money could buy.
0: Yeah.
1: 98 was the Padres.
0: Which that's a heartbreaker.
1: Yep.
0: Because I think they would have won that year. I think they could have beat the Yankees that year.
1: And the Yankees won three straight. 2000, that's when the Mets got in.
0: Yeah.
1: And played the Yankees.
0: And that was kind of the end.
1: Yep.
0: I mean, they still won divisions, but that was kind of the – because Glavin, I think, had left for the Mets at that point somewhere in there. Or no.
1: I don't know.
0: Maybe it was 2000 – maybe it was 02 when he left.
1: Well, Dion had a nice tweet about Bobby Cox this weekend too, about basically – being an honest, open door manager coach. Like, all right, you need to play better. You need to play better. I'm not going to sugarcoat this. That was a nice little tribute from Deion to him.
0: Yeah, that was cool. My favorite story that was circulating on Twitter, and it's been on Twitter a lot. So, in fact, let me talk for a second. Let me find this.
1: Talk. Do you know Squeeze is coming to the Ryman in August and Adam Ant is opening for him? Must see show.
2: Squeeze like oranges or?
1: Squeeze like the band.
2: Never heard of him.
1: Tough guy. Well, they've never heard of you either.
2: Good. Yeah. Keep it that way.
1: Yeah. They said right. Keep your name out of their mouth.
0: So they're playing a game and Bobby sends Leo Mazzoni out to the mound mm-hmm. to tell Greg Maddux to walk Luis Gonzalez.
1: Is that the one where he pops him up?
0: And Greg says no. Said, give me two pitches. I'm going to throw change up, like low and inside, and then I'm going to throw a cutter. He's going to pop it up to Chipper, and we'll get out of this inning. And Leo goes, okay. Walks back to the dugout. Bobby's pissed. And like they're all laughing in the infield because they can hear Bobby cussing and like, you know, who the hell does he think he is and deciding this stuff. Throws the first pitch. It's a changeup low and inside, strike one. Throws the second pitch. It's a cutter. Pops it up. And Chipper's going, I'm looking up, seeing this ball coming down into my glove going, son of a He called a shot.
1: Right. Now, didn't it go to the World Series? What was that story about the World Series? Is that the one, the Bagwell? Or something?
0: Yeah, well,
1: like?
0: that was the playoffs. That they're playing Bagwell in like July or something like that. They're playing the Astros. And he tells Eddie Perez, you know, Max called his own game, and he tells Eddie Perez, give me like a fastball inside or something like that. And Eddie's like, are you sure? You say never call that pitch. He goes, yeah. So he throws it, and Bagwell hits a home run, and they, you know, get out of the inning. And Eddie's like, what was that? Like, giving a home run to Bagwell. And Greg goes, we're a good team. They're a good team. We're going to see them in the playoffs. He's going to look for that pitch.
1: Yeah.
0: And I'm going to strike him out.
1: He struck him out.
0: Yeah.
1: That's so awesome.
0: Because that's why he was the professor. He was so methodical.
1: What a great story, man.
0: And, like, that's my whole thing with – you know, the robo-umps and the ABS and stuff. I'm cool with the ABS challenges, but Maddux was so good at painting the corners that if you have automatic balls and strikes, he's not going to be as good because a lot of it was how Eddie Perez would frame his pitches
1: right.
0: And, you know, and the catchers that he had. Like, that stuff matters.
1: Pretty damn good guy, man, with pitching.
0: But it's been really cool, and I know Jeff Francoeur is going to join George Plaster today on 94.9, who played for Bobby, but... a lot of guys have told stories. Glavin, we should see if we can get Glavin this week. That'd be cool. Just talking about how Bobby made their careers, you know, and Chipper said like he you know, he wasn't like we didn't have captains because he was our leader.
1: It's like, pretty strong.
0: And that's all we needed, you know.
1: Yeah. Very few of those guys around today, man.
0: And just a guy that – I mean, that's one reason why I liked Brian Snicker so much because he was different from Bobby, but he was cut from the same cloth of just an old-school baseball guy.
1: Who was it didn't run out the first base and he benched him?
0: Ronald Acuna.
1: I love that.
0: Yep.
1: Run it out, man.
0: I think he did it a couple times, and Bobby would have done the same stuff.
1: That's gone from today's games, man. It's gone because you're afraid you're going to upset the guy.
0: Yeah. Well, I mean, when Snicker did it, everybody's like, what are you doing? He goes, well, he's got to learn. He's not any more special.
1: Right.
0: It's like Barry Trotz scratching Alex Ovechkin because he missed a meeting.
1: Good.
0: You know? And Barry's told that story of, we don't win the Stanley Cup if I don't do that.
1: And then the Jimmy Johnson story of exceptions and rules.
0: There are exceptions and there are rules.
1: Troy Aikman falls asleep in a meeting. The other Corey.
0: That's an exception.
1: Exception, right?
0: And the asthma field's over there.
1: That's right. You miss those guys these days. We'll never see those guys again like
0: that.
1: Never. Because guys today are too
0: sensitive. They're paid too much. That's really the big thing. They're paid too much.
1: They are. Good for them. It's capitalism, all for it. Make as much money as you can. That's great. But you're not going to get back the Bobby Coxes of the world and the Mike Ditkas of the world where they would just ride your butt the entire time.
0: Yeah, talking about the World Series, Lawrence hit the home run off Mark Wohlers.
1: Mark Wohlers, that's right.
0: Yeah, that's what it was.
1: Okay.
0: But, I mean, I will say the Ken Burns baseball documentary when they did the 10th inning, which talks about that 96 World Series, you know, Joe Torre gets hired in New York. Everybody questions the hire because he'd been a terrible manager with the Mets, average with the Braves. I think when he played for the Cardinals, but just hadn't had a good career,
1: right?
0: And Steinbrenner hires him. They end up going to the World Series, and he tells a story where he walks into Steinbrenner's office before the World Series. And George goes, "Well, what do you think?" And he goes, "I'm going to prepare you for how this is going to go. We're going to go to Atlanta. We're going to go down 0-2. Or no, they're going to come here, and we're going to go down 0-2. And he's like, "What do you mean?" He goes, "Well, Maddux is pitching game one, and I think Glavin's got game two. We'll go to Atlanta. I know Atlanta. That's my town. We'll have a battle with Smoltz in three, but we'll even the series up and come back here and close it out in six." And that's sure that's what they did.
1: Exactly
0: like
1: what
0: they called
1: did.
0: A shot.
1: Oh yeah, Wohlers gave up a stunning three-run homer to Jim Leyritz. It led to the
0: was that game six. What game was that? Game six?
1: Yeah.
0: Yeah.
1: Oh, this sucks. After that, the series shifted and many people observed that Mark Wohlers was never the same after that.
0: He wasn't. Because it was did Avery pitch or was he hurt already?
1: I don't remember, but no, this is fascinating.
0: Because then they got Rocker.
1: It said Mark Wohlers suffered from the Steve Blass disease, a psychological block which manifests itself when baseball players overthink the act of throwing a baseball and consequently become unable to throw it with any sort of control.
0: Damn.
1: The AP called him the 1990s poster child for Steve Blass disease, and that went a long way into his depression. Good Lord. Okay, I wish I would have never read that.
0: Yeah, right. So Avery was – it was Smoltz, Glavin, Maddux, Avery. Jason Schmidt was the other starter, and then Wohlers was the closer. So, man.
1: Seems like
0: the good old days.
1: Yeah.
0: Some of the Pedro Barbón, remember him?
1: I do, because he's pitch hitting for Manny Mota. Pedro Barbón.
0: Yep. Man. The good old days of those teams. Mike Mordecai was on that team. Rafael Belliard.
1: 30 years ago. Isn't that crazy?
0: Blauzer playing short.
1: Jeff Blauzer.
0: Yep. Javi, McGriff, Lemke, Blauzer, Chipper Jones, Klesko, Marquise Grissom, Jermaine Dye was on that team. Terry Pendleton was still there. Man, the good old days of the Atlanta Braves. But Bobby Cox, gone at the age of 84, and just wanted to take some time and talk about that. You have something interesting on the board when it comes to college football. And something may return, and what else needs to return?
1: Oh, yeah.
0: Okay. We'll talk about that coming up next. 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
5: I'm Fox 17 Code Red meteorologist Greg Popas. As sunshine increases going in toward the afternoon. Morning temperatures in the upper 50s and low 60s. Highs comfortably and seasonably in the mid-70s.
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0: Chase the Big Joe, 102.5 The Game on this Monday. We'll have celebrity birthdays and what day is it coming up next here in a few minutes. But I saw this on your whiteboard.
1: Thanks, pal. Which
0: put out, we love the whiteboard.
1: We love the whiteboard.
0: Right. It gets things done.
1: So people complain because USC, Notre Dame, and college football, the game is gone. So now USC, Notre Dame are talking about reuniting that series, right? So bringing back USC versus Notre Dame, and it should, right? They should come back together and play those games, which is great because I think we all want those. And there's other games that have gone, like I think Oklahoma-Nebraska needs to come back. That was a great game.
0: Oh, yeah, that was awesome.
1: Back in the day. I know Oklahoma-Texas reunited in the SEC, but that was good. But Oklahoma-Nebraska. And then to further this point, Bama and Ohio State are playing 27-28, right? It's a home and home. Alabama and Ohio State in football. This would never happen. Never happen if it weren't for the college football playoffs.
0: Yep, I would agree.
1: Because you can now lose 2 games and get in. So it doesn't matter. If Alabama goes to Columbus and gets their ass kicked, nobody cares. Ohio State goes to Tuscaloosa and it's returned the favor, nobody cares. Because you get It's not about winning every Saturday now. They've ruined college football to the level like Alabama goes to Columbus and gets their ass kicked. Nobody cares. Ohio State goes to Tuscaloosa and it's returned the favor. Nobody cares because you get it's not about winning every Saturday now. They've ruined college football to the level like every game does not matter anymore, and that game does not matter.

0: We have overthought this because I will agree that I think you should have to play. Like, there's a rule now in the SEC because they're going to 9 games that you have to play a group of 4 out of conference game. Mm-hmm. And I think that is a great rule.
1: Sure.
0: However, we've overthought it. Why can't Tennessee and Florida schedule each other and it just not count as a conference game this year and be and therefore you preserve the rivalry?
1: Why not make it a conference game?
0: Well, you can, but like you'd have to give one up somewhere because it's not a protected rival. I'm just saying you should have 10 games against group of 5
1: right.
0: or group of 4 opponents and then 2 whatever you want to do.
1: All right. That's another example of them ruining college football. That rivalry should never have gone away. Should never have gone away.
0: Well, the argument was, well, they didn't always play every year. And so, but like Auburn's on the schedule this year. That was one that, you know, died when the new SEC happened in early 90s.
1: Right. It's terrible. Tennessee, Florida should be Tennessee, Alabama, Tennessee, Florida every year.
0: They've done it.
1: They've ruined it. They've ruined college football. Great job, guys.
0: They haven't ruined it, but they've certainly changed it from the tradition that it was.
1: The game doesn't matter. Alabama, Ohio State doesn't matter.
0: No, I'm with you. I'm with you.
1: Right. It's great. We're going to love it. We're going to watch it. It'd be great. Tuscaloosa, Columbus, it's great. But not having Tennessee, Florida play is criminal.
0: Would you rather, just for argument's sake here, their 3 protects, I think, are Vanderbilt, Alabama, and Kentucky. So would you take one of those away for Florida?
1: Hell yeah.
0: Which one?
1: Kentucky.
0: I would agree with that.
1: Goodbye. Put Florida there. I mean, Tennessee fans would love it. Kentucky fans are like, what about us? Nobody cares about Kentucky football. Sorry.
0: Yeah, sorry.
1: We just don't right now.
0: But, I mean, like, their schedule this year, they play so non-conference is Furman, Georgia Tech, Kennesaw State. That's it. Because they play 9 games. That's right. And then Texas at home, Auburn at home, at Arkansas, Alabama at home, at South Carolina, Kentucky at home, at A&M, LSU, at Vanderbilt.
1: Good Lord, was
0: careful. I don't care. The thing is, I don't care about them playing at Arkansas or A&M or even LSU. Give me Florida.
1: Yeah. Right? Give me Florida. Put Florida back. Think of the iconic games throughout the years.
0: Right.
1: I mean, Neyland in 2016 when Tennessee beat Florida in the streak was, I mean, I couldn't hear for a week. I mean, those are games that are iconic between Tennessee and Florida. Now you're taking them away. I know you can't make everybody happy and please everyone. I understand all that. But some games you need to keep around for that. And that's the Tennessee-Florida rivalry. Is that a top 5 SEC rivalry?
0: I'd say so.
1: Absolutely it is. Alabama-Auburn, Alabama-LSU. Georgia, Auburn, Tennessee, Florida. Sorry, South Carolina. Sorry, Vandy. Nobody cares.
0: So here, listen to this. This is 2027. This is their schedule.
1: Tennessee?
0: Yeah. Open the season in Knoxville against TSU. Which, good for TSU.
1: Nice little payday for TSU.
0: Georgia Tech comes to Knoxville. Then they play Western Michigan. At Alabama, at Georgia, at Kentucky, at Missouri, at Oklahoma, Florida, Ole Miss, Mississippi State, Vanderbilt.
1: Okay.
0: So, that's the home games.
1: All right.
0: So Florida comes back in 27.
1: Welcome back, boys. The boys from Angel Beach are back.
0: 2028, they play West Virginia. They don't play Florida again that year.
1: Nice.
0: They go to LSU. They go to Auburn. Alabama, Arkansas, Kentucky, South Carolina, A&M at home, at Texas, at Vandy.
1: Well, it's criminal not to have Florida on the schedule every single year.
0: I would rather have Kentucky.
1: Kentucky gone.
0: Yeah, that's what I'm saying.
1: Yep. I mean, it's just, I know you're not going to please everybody, and this is what they've done with it, but that's just.
0: Vanderbilt's playing TSU in 2028.
1: Good for apparently. TSU.
0: Yep.
1: They can just walk over. Right, save the hotel game that night.
0: Vandy's playing, so this year Vandy's got Austin Peay, Delaware, NC State as they're out of conference.
1: All right, NC State will be a fun game to watch.
0: At Auburn, at Georgia, Ole Miss, Arkansas, at Kentucky, at Mississippi State.

0: Alabama, at Florida, Tennessee.
1: And the Tennessee game is here, too.
0: Yep.
1: Be here before we know it, man. I ruined my day, man. I had no idea Florida was not on the schedule. I should have known that a long time ago.
0: I'm sorry, buddy. 2027, you know who plays at First Bank Stadium against Vanderbilt? The coach.
1: Eastern Kentucky?
0: Yep.
1: Next year?
0: 27, yeah.
1: Wow.
0: Eastern Kentucky at Stanford. And I think they still need to add another non-conference.
1: MTSU, right down the road.
0: That'd be great. Be awesome. Coming up next, we'll tell you what day it is and celebrity birthdays. It's Chasing Big Joe, presented by the Omni Nashville Hotel on 102.5 The Game.
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0: Chase and Big Joe, 102.5 The Game here on this Monday. DVD coming your way here in just a few minutes, as they will keep the fun going on this Monday. Tomorrow, we're back in studio tomorrow, and then we're on the road.
1: We're on the road, baby.
0: The rest of the week.
1: We are on the road. I got the band fired up. They're good to go. They want their damn per diem, and they're not going to get it today.
0: Yeah, I know. They get a little mad about that, don't they?
1: They do. And I'm like, hey, guys, just stop it.
0: Yeah.
1: You know, it's a union shop around here.
0: Broadcasting from the Busy Bee Plumbing, Heating, and Air Conditioning, Game Nashville Studios, home of the $99 yearly Beehive membership, where the buzz is always about great service. With that, let's get to what day is it and celebrity birthdays.
3: Okay, short list today. Eat What You Want Day is today.
0: Hostess, I love those days.
3: Oh, I know. It feels like it's every day, right? Hostess Cupcake Day. National Mocha Tort Day. National Twilight Day. World Ego Awareness Day.
1: Well, hold on a second.
3: Oh, no.
1: Mocha Tort?
3: Tort, yeah.
1: What is that?
3: It's a chocolate cake is what it is.
1: Oh, is
3: like
1: it?
3: A tort?
1: Just
3: yeah.
1: Say chocolate cake.
3: Well, a tort's different than a cake. Tort's
1: How's
3: more,
1: it different?
3: It's more of a condensed type cake. A cake has a little bit more airiness to it.
1: I thought tort was a law.
3: I mean, probably could be, but this is a...
1: No, I think it is.
3: It's an edible. This is an edible law.
1: A law is edible?
3: I'm continuing. Last but
1: probably
3: not
1: wise.
3: Least, this is very important, National Women's Checkup Day. So women, go find the doctor and get good checkup.
1: Thanks, Dr. Crane. Are you a doctor? Can you do checkups?
0: Oh.
3: Not like that, I don't think.
1: All right, time for celebrity
3: wellness
1: birthday.
3: Checks are possible. Well, I can do wellness checks.
1: No, we're past. We're good.
3: I can just make a phone call.
1: No, we're good. All right, time for celebrity birthdays. Dr. Crane, you'll go first because your record is 2-37 over the last 39 games. Dr. Crane, how old is famed sports writer Mike Lupica? How old is he today?
3: Yeah, some books out there too, doesn't
1: he? Does?
3: He? Yeah. 62.
0: 81.
1: 74. Chase, how old is former NFL quarterback Steve Bono? Not Ken Sonny Bono or Bono from U2. Steve Bono.
0: 73.
1: 65. 64. Dr. Crane's up 1-0. Dr. Crane, how old is former boxer Mark Breland? He's an episode of Miami Vice, too, by the way, but I won't get into it.
3: 68.
1: 64. 63. Tied at 1. Chaser, how old is former Major League pitcher Bobby Witt?
0: 58.
3: 54.
1: 62. Dr. Crane, how old is former USC Heisman Trophy winner Matt Leinart?
3: Matt Leinart is 44.
0: That's a pretty good guess. I'll say 43.
1: 43, exactly. Chase up 3-1. Chase, how old is Cam Newton today?
0: Cam. Yes, we can.
3: 37
1: exactly. We're tied at 3. Dr. Grant, how old is actor Jeffrey Donovan? He's been in a bunch of TV shows. Jeffrey Donovan.
3: Never heard of the guy. I'm going to go 51.
0: 56.
1: 58. Chase up 4-3. Chase, how old is your favorite artist, Sabrina Carpenter?
0: Jeffrey Donovan was on that Burn Notice show.
1: Burn Notice. That's correct. On
0: that's
1: USA.
0: Right. I was trying to think of it. Yeah. Who is it?
1: Sorry. Sabrina Carpenter.
0: Sabrina Carpenter. Is
1: you know this. Come on.
0: 28.
3: My age. 27.
1: 27. She's 26.
0: Ooh.
1: 4-4. I like this. All right. Lightning round. Dr. Crane, how old is Clint Eastwood's ex-wife, Frances Fisher? She was also in Titanic.
3: 81.
0: 83.
1: 74. Chaser, how old is drummer Mark Herndon from Alabama? He's not there anymore with them, but he had the glasses. Mark Herndon.
0: Mark Herndon, 73.
3: 77.
1: 71. Chase up 5-4. Dr. Crane Howard is former MTV VJ, one of the original Martha Quinn.
0: It's him, right?
1: Yeah, Dr. Crane.
3: Oh, I'm sorry. I was waiting on Chase.
1: No, waiting on you, pal.
3: Excuse me. Sorry. 61.
0: 71.
1: 67. Chase Howard is country singer Tim Rabin of the Rabin Brothers. That's Marty's brother. Tim Rabin.
0: 63.
1: 60. 63, exactly. Here he goes. Time to pull away. 7-5. Dr. Crane, how old is actor Jonathan Jackson? He was in the TV show Nashville and Tuck Everlasting. It's a show about you, Tuck Everlasting.
3: Man, so many jokes to go off.
1: Oh, you
3: one.
1: Grow up.
3: I'm going to go with 55. And by the way, please check Sabrina Carpenter's year of birth.
1: I'm just going by what the staff says here.
3: It's okay, but I'm going to go with my original answer was, what, 62, right?
1: Sabrina Carpenter or Sabrina Carpenter?
3: No, this one that we're doing right now. I say 62?
0: I don't know.
3: Yeah, we'll go 62.
1: Now, hold on. How old is Sabrina Carpenter?
3: I said 27.
1: She's 26.
3: Prac staff back here says 27.
0: Google does say 27.
1: All right. This is ridiculous then.
0: So what'd I say, 28?
3: Yeah.
1: So you get a point off.
3: So it's 7-6.
0: You said 26?
3: No. I said 27, but he said before this round.
1: Why? How the hell do you know how old Sabrina Carpenter is? You in the back.
3: He fact-checked you after it was over.
1: I don't look. I just list off the internet, man. I got two different lists here. They're all the same thing.
3: I have a community that's rallying around me. They want me to win.
1: Community needs to grow up. All right. That's 7-6, right? I got 6-6.
3: Oh, I thought Chase had 7.
1: I had to take one away.
3: Oh, okay.
1: Because he had, and they gave you the 2, so it's 6-6.
3: Oh, okay. All
0: right. You're right, yeah.
3: I like this. Okay.
1: I don't like this.
0: Who do we have now?
1: Did we get Jonathan Jackson? We skip him, right?
0: I didn't say it. I don't know.
1: How about last one here? Rapper Chase, you go. It's 6-6. Rapper Ace Hood. Ace Hood. Not Ace Wood, but Ace Hood.
0: 56.
3: 52.
1: 38. Great job. Nice. I'm out of. Now I'm worried about this stupid list here. I mean, it says a list of 20.
0: Well, it's fine.
1: 22. No, it's not fine. I'm going to have a meeting with the staff afterwards.
3: I think it's the most I've ever seen Joe flustered.
1: He is because flustered, I don't like being wrong. I've been wrong since 84. That's Walter Mondale. All right, this game has been it's been flagged, so nobody wins today.
0: So it didn't happen.
1: Nuh-uh. I'm really perplexed.
0: Couple of schedule things. Yeah. Fox has acquired 2 more national games for 2026. The 5-game package that at one point seemed to be headed for YouTube will instead be split between Netflix and Fox. Per multiple reports, Fox CEO Lachlan Murdoch said Monday that the company will add a pair of nationally televised games to its existing Sunday afternoon package. One of the games will originate from Germany, giving Fox the first ever triple header of games on a single day on broadcast TV. That game will be hosted by the Lions and played on Sunday, November 15th.
1: A lot going on. I'm sorry, I'm out of whack. I am upset that the birthday game has been compromised. I'm very upset.
3: I'm not
1: mad at him.
3: No,
1: I'm mad at my
3: list. All right.
1: It's not all right.
0: That's fine.
1: People demand. Look, celebrity birthdays is very popular. People demand perfection, and
0: contrary to what one person thinks,
1: and my staff did not deliver a perfect birthday, and I'm highly upset at them.
3: They don't get paid to do though.
0: Somebody in 9680. This is a train wreck. Yeah, no. Well, that's
1: it is. It is a train wreck because the list was inaccurate. I apologize.
0: That's okay.
1: 1,000 apologies.
0: It's all right. This is yeah. Anyway, that's going to do it for us. DVD coming your way next.
1: Hey, as we leave the show every day, we talk about mental health. You guys out there, you're doing such a great job, but I need you to go to therapy. I need you to talk about your problems. Get it off your chest, and you need to go back to living the life you absolutely deserve, right? Find the gratitude in your life. Feed your brain positivity, and know you're doing a damn good job in this world, right? There are people, when they think about you, they smile, they laugh. You light up the world. Whether you think it or not, there are people that absolutely love you and love when you come around because you make them happy. Know how much we love you, and know, more importantly, more than anything else in this world, please understand and know how much God loves you.
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6: D-Mace, Vingan, and Donick, 102.5 The Game. Willie Donick, Derek Mason, Adam Vingan, and David James here with you. We hope you are having a wonderful start to your week. We hope you had a wonderful Mother's Day. I can speak for my wife. She had an excellent Mother's Day. I'm Husband of the Year.
7: There you go. That's what you strive for.
8: Did somebody vote?
7: Oh, yeah. He did.
8: And the vote was 1-0 for you.
7: Absolutely. It would have been terrible if it was the other way around.
8: Could you imagine him just voting for, I didn't really do so well this year. I'm going to vote someone else.
6: Eliza abstained.
7: Mm-hmm.
8: And Arlo abstained?
6: I guess Arlo also abstained. Yeah. So it was just me voting.
7: Yes,
6: but no complaints from the wife. Hopefully all of the moms in your life had a wonderful Mother's Day weekend. And we have a fun show planned. John Glennon of the Nashville Post will join us at 3:40. Teron Davenport, ESPN, NFL Nation, Titans reporter, will join us at 4:20. We'll get into the Titans, of course. Some Predators as well. I do want to start the show quickly. We don't have to spend a lot of time on this. I do want to start the show quickly on the latest Mike Vrabel, Diana Russini story. And folks, we are scraping the bottom of the barrel at this point. TMZ published a story earlier today with the headline, Diana Russini wraps arm around Mike Vrabel, chatting it up at 2022 Super Bowl party. Oh, my God. Look, I get it. It's driving clicks. It's driving engagement. But I'm sorry. Someone putting their arm around somebody else at a loud party is not worth a banner headline, guys.
7: Why not? I mean, come on.
6: Do you want me to read the story?
7: This is the world we live in. Come on.
6: Everybody
7: wants the juice.
6: I know.
7: No, I'm just playing. See, Willie even want the juice. He was like,
6: you know what they say? The darker the berry,
7: the sweeter the juice.
6: Damn straight. Here it is from TMZ. And this is why I'm saying they're scraping the bottom of the barrel at this point. Mike Vrabel and Diana Russini kept it pretty professional in front of their NFL peers at a post-award show party before the 2022 Super Bowl. And TMZ has photos from the event. The two were spotted hugging at a VIP party at the Forum in LA before Super Bowl, whichever Super Bowl, I'm not doing the Roman numerals, with Russini leaning in close to talk to the head coach. Check out the photo. Russini's hand is on Vrabel's back as she speaks into his ear, though it could just be she needed to cut through the noise as the band Kings of Leon performed. All right, guys. Is there something here, or is it just people are paying for photos of Mike Vrabel and Diana Russini in any sort of situation?
7: Nah, this is what was planned.
6: Do we need a dirty Diana sounder every time we talk about Mike Vrabel and Diana Russini? Okay, we'll work on it.
7: She was like, they playing our song. That's what she was whispering in his ear.
6: I'm not sure Kings of Leon could do dirty Diana justice.
7: That was playing in her head.
6: Probably not.
7: That was playing in her head. Nah, man, it's
6: we're scraping the bottom of the barrel, folks.
7: Hey, they're going to keep on delivering. We got to keep on answering.
6: So we'll see if something actually newsworthy happens this week. Frankly, I know I can speak for both of my co-hosts here, I think. I definitely for Willie, maybe for Derek.
7: Yeah.
6: We're kind of sick of it, but the more things come out, the more we're going to keep talking about it. But I saw that today from TMZ, and I'm like, guys, I know you're trying to drive engagement. We can do better. We can do better. But I do want to talk about something that happened in actual sports over the weekend. The Vandy boys at Missouri. This Fog Saga, which I'm calling the FAGA. Friday night, Willie, you tell me if I'm setting the scene correctly. Friday night, Vanderbilt's playing at Missouri. The fog is so dense that if you watch broadcast footage of the game, I'm surprised you can see anything. The fog is so dense at Missouri, you can barely see a thing. Vanderbilt is up 6-1 in the game. They blow it. The Commodores are down 7-6. And in the top of the ninth, Braden Holcomb comes up to bat. Runners on first and second. Launches one. He thinks it's gone. The umpires decide it's a ground rule double. So instead of Vanderbilt going up two, it's a tie game. The game is suspended at 7-7. It concludes the following day. Missouri wins 8-7 in extras. But the data, the TrackMan data, clearly it's a home run. I believe it was like 379 feet or something like that. But the umpires decided it's a ground rule double. My question for Willie Donick, did the Vandy boys get hosed on Friday?
4: Yeah, 100%. They got a raw deal on that. That is just a bad call. But look, it's the fog was really dense. I mean, you have to see the clip. Do you remember years ago, Derek?
7: This is Philadelphia.
4: That's right. The Philadelphia.
7: Chicago. Was it Chicago?
4: Yeah, the Eagles and the Bears at Soldier Field in the fog.
7: Mm-hmm.
4: It's happened once or twice since then, maybe in the regular season, but that playoff game, everybody remembers just for that reason. Like the cameras, you couldn't see the players from the regular cameras. They had to have a camera on the sideline just to have any clue what was happening at the end. They kept playing. And they didn't play much longer after this hit by Holcomb because, you know, if the ball goes up in the air, there's no way any of the guys are going to see it. So why they were still playing at that point, I'm not sure, but they were. And, yeah, I think the thing that was frustrating for me is it appeared that one of the umpires ruled it a home run.
7: Mm-hmm.
4: It was ruled a home run on the field, and they overturned it. Based on what? That's what I don't understand. Is if you're – there was an umpire that you could see on the field signaling home run,
7: mm-hmm.
4: and they then overturned it to a double. So that was, it's a bad call, no matter what you, and I think over the course of the night, special circumstances, you can't tell me that there's a precedent for a play like that. I don't see why you can't logically, over the course of the evening and the next morning, say, you know what, there's all this evidence that's pointing towards this is clearly a home run.
6: So the TrackMan data had the ball traveling 379 feet, which would have indicated a home run to that part of the stadium. An SEC spokesperson told the Tennessean, quote, "During the top of the ninth with runners on first and second base, the batter hit a ball to right center field that was difficult to locate due to poor visibility. Upon conferring as a crew, the umpires ruled that the play was a ground rule double, scoring the runner from second base. After video review, the call on the field was upheld as no video evidence was available to overturn the call due to low visibility."
4: Well, I guess that's the debate, is why did they switch when one of the umpires signaled home run?
7: Mm-hmm.
4: When they, because it seems like they're falling back on the call on the field, which now you're telling me they had determined was a ground rule double?
7: I just think this is a big blunder by the SEC in the umpires. That's like saying, well, since the wind was blowing really hard, we're not going to call that a home run, because if the wind wasn't blowing hard, then the ball wouldn't have went out of the park. Well, that's a part of the element. If you, in this situation, if you didn't take time out to stop the game prior to any of this and you felt, okay, these guys can go on, you can't then determine, well, because it was too much fog, even though the chip in the computer tells you that it went further than what the actual guy would have been able to track the ball, it's telling you it went further, but you come back after discussing and say, no, it's not a home run. That is the most asinine thing that I've ever heard. It really is. It's like, isn't a situation like this one of those situations that either as the game is going on, you realize we need to stop the game? Because I'm sure that wasn't the only point where the ball was a little bit difficult to see. So because you couldn't see it, but you clearly know it went in the, out of the stadium, you get together, huddle together, and y'all make the determination that, oh, it's a ground rule double and not a home run. That is the most – it's not like somebody reached over and grabbed the ball and then took it. We've seen that happen. Okay, that's a ground rule. But how in the hell you going to declare a ground rule double when it says the ball went completely, basically out of the park?
6: I mean, I'm looking at a screenshot of Braden Holcomb's at-bat that led to the ground rule double. I can't even see Holcomb on the screen. This is a screenshot of the broadcast. You can't even see the batter. I can only imagine what it was like on the field. But this is what it looked like on TV. So I can only imagine what it looked like in person.
7: Well, in person, it probably was a little bit clearer or lower to the ground. But obviously, when the ball gets up in the air, that's when camera shots like that shows you from the aerial view how dense it is. But on the field, it's probably not as dense. But even with that, if you know that, why don't you stop the game before that? You just don't take a blatant home run and you say, well, that's not a home run. Not because somebody touched the ball, nothing else, but the fog was too deep. Well, if it wasn't a home run, it would have landed right in the park.
4: I guess the only thing that could have happened, of course, they obviously didn't see it either way. It could have bounced over the fence and ended up over there. But I think the TrackMan is pretty accurate. And I agree with you. At that point, I don't know how the outfielders would have seen any fly ball. It could have been a pop fly right to the center fielder. And I'm guessing he would not have been able to see the ball in those conditions. So why they were still playing at that point, I'm not sure. But it's just a shame. It's just, you know, it's par for the course the way the season has gone for Vanderbilt. They just have not – nothing has gone right from injuries, et cetera. They've lost some close games like this. So that was a bitter pill to swallow because the weekend did not get a whole lot better. After that, they ended up losing 2 out of 3. It's not looking good right now for them. But, I guess you watch baseball long enough. This is one of the things that you enjoy about the game. When you think you've seen everything in a baseball game, something else comes up that you've never, ever seen before.
6: I got a laugh out of a post from Dylan Tovitz, who writes for Vandy on SI. He said, quote, the SEC picked the wrong school to hand a physics assignment to in order to decide a baseball game. that is very true. It was reminiscent of what happened in the regional last year, right? Between Vanderbilt and Wright State. Wasn't there a home run that was ruled a foul ball that was overturned to a home run? Vanderbilt ended up winning that game. They did not win the series, but they ended up winning that game, right? That came to mind to me as I was watching this.
4: And those are more common. Like down the line, there always will probably be, unless you can get like a laser beam that points up from the foul pole. I mean, I'm sure there's things that maybe can be done, but on occasion, even, you know, in the major leagues, there are times where a fair or foul is going to be debated, or you need a really good camera shot of it. You don't always have it, especially if a ball goes up above the level of where the foul pole ends.
7: Man, they got so much technology. There's no excuse for stuff like this, honestly, really. There is no excuse for not knowing where the ball goes, if it's foul, if it's not foul, if it would have been a home run. There's too much technology out there that can save you from situations like this. You track balls on any other situation, but you're not going to track the ball on this situation and take that for what it's worth.
6: Vanderbilt now 29-24 on the season, 11-16 in SEC play after losing 2 of 3 at Missouri. The Vandy boys have one more series left against South Carolina at Hawkins Field, Thursday, Friday, and Saturday, and then the SEC tournament. So we'll see if Vanderbilt can bounce back because it's been, what, Willie, 20 years, you said, since Vanderbilt did not qualify for the College World Series?
4: 2005 was the last year that they did not make the tournament.
6: So these next few games, this upcoming series against South Carolina and the SEC tournament, they're huge for the Vandy boys. 615-737-1025. I saw the conditions at Missouri, the fog so thick you couldn't even see the batter on the broadcast, and yet Vanderbilt hits a home run that should have probably been a home run that ends up being a ground rule double, and Missouri ends up winning the game in extras 8-7. 615 937-1025. We will take your thoughts on that. I believe we have a caller, Big O, who wants his thought, wants us to hear his thoughts on that. Thank you for calling. Go ahead.
9: Yes, sir.
6: Yes.
9: I was watching that game, and in the eighth, top of the eighth, and to the middle of the eighth, when Missouri was batting, that's when the ball came in. And they said that they talked to the coaches, and they wanted to continue it. Now, listen, that's just the announcers. But that couldn't be a coach's decision. The umpires had to see what was happening and stop that game after eight, and that Vanderbilt never should have been allowed to bat. And so that's my only problem. Why on earth did they continue that in such a terrible condition? It had to be stopped at the end of eight. They decided to play another 19 later. That ends all this drama that you're talking about right now, but the right thing didn't happen. Thank you for taking my call. Y'all have a blessed day.
6: You as well.
7: Thank you. Appreciate it. If that is indeed, I mean, listen, they had opportunities to stop the game if they chose to. And once you, tell me if you agree with this, Willie. Once you go to the coaches and the coaches say, all right, we want to play, then everything is off the table. Like, you just, they know you can't.
6: Yeah.
7: Hey, if the coaches want to play, we're going to play. Then you can't go and say, well, that's not a home run. Well, the coaches said play.
4: That's an interesting point. If that happened, then, yeah, I guess you're understanding that a play like that is likely to happen. I can see it. Like, you're so close to the end of the game. You're like, we don't want to come back out here and resume this game when we're so close to ending the game. But I don't know. It just from the TV angles, it's all you can go by from where we sit. It just didn't seem like you should be playing. Like, when you can't see the batter.
6: Precisely.
4: Mm-hmm. Like, I'm sure the batter could see the pitch. The pitcher could see the catcher and the hitter. But I would be concerned with anything hit up in the air. How in the world would anybody see?
6: 615-737-1025. Coming up next, the NFL schedule will be released on Thursday. Once again, we know who the Titans are playing next season, but the order of opponents will be released on Thursday. But I do have another question about the Titans schedule. No, it's not about primetime games this time. It's about something else related to the Titans schedule. 615-737-1025. 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
11: I'm Fox 17 Code Red meteorologist Greg Popas. That sunshine increases going in toward the afternoon. Morning temperatures in the upper 50s and low 60s. Highs comfortably and seasonably in the mid 70s.
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18: Here comes Shane Van Gisbergen to the inside of Ty Gibbs for the top spot through the inner loop. New race leader Shane Van Gisbergen to the point in turn five and immediately drives away from Gibbs at the front of the field.
17: And that's how it sounded on the Motor Racing Network. SVG will lead 74 of the 100 laps to get his first win of the season. Michael McDowell is second, then Ty Gibbs, Chase Briscoe, Tyler Reddick, Austin Dillon, AJ Allmendinger, Kyle Busch, Austin Cindric, and John Hunter Nemechek make the top 10. Coming up next is the All-Star Race from Dover Motor Speedway on Sunday. I'm Chase McCabe.
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6: D-Mace, Vingen, and Donick, 102.5 The Game. Willie Donick, Derek Mason, Adam Vingen here with you. James on our text line says, if I'm not mistaken, I think I heard that someone in the stands in the outfield got the ball that was hit by Vanderbilt on that play. I actually saw it was Joey Dwyer on SI.com spoke to a Vanderbilt fan who was at the game who said, quote, no doubt. I have the ball and took a pick of it at the park. I thought it was gone too. The bullpen said it cleared the fence and Trackman had it going 380 and the fence in that part of the park is 366. I found it at the foot of the indoor football facility out past the right field fence.
4: There was a lot of evidence. I saw that the next morning too. There was a lot of time to look at all these things in the league office and say, you know, let's get this right. All right. So I'm just curious the protocols. This is, I'm sure, not something that has been seen before. But the curious thing in that replay is how quickly the TrackMan data was up. It was up right away. I mean, while they were reviewing it, it said 379. It even had the launch angle. Like, that is simple physics, right? You can deduce. And I think without, you know, I guess you can't say it's 100% certain because you can't see it with your own eyes, but every single piece of evidence points to that ball being a home run. But, you know, it's unfortunate. But I'm sure as a competitor, if you're Vanderbilt, you're like, well, you were up 6-1. It shouldn't have gotten to that point, right? And still could have won the game the next day. Yeah, I get all that. It's just unfortunate. It's just the way the season has gone.
7: Do they have the ability to track something like that? Because I'm sure on foul balls, whether it be the video or they have some way of tracking where that ball goes.
4: I don't know how they do it, but now at a major league game, if a guy hits a
6: home run. Exit velocity and launch angle.
4: And you have it immediately.
7: But that's what I'm saying. Things that the umps have if they need to go to it. Or anybody.
4: That's the thing about it is it's there for the fans. Like everybody in the park can see these things. They can track every pitch. And at some big league parks, you'll see how much a ball broke. You'll see a slider and it'll say X amount of inches horizontal break or something like that. Most people don't care, right? It's like, was it a strike? Was it a ball? Was it good for our team? But they have all of this data. But I guess this is the first, I've never really thought about it using that data to make a call on the field. I don't know if the umpires have the ability to check the data.
7: So
4: evidently they don't, because if they did, I think they would have ruled it a home run.
7: So they do not have, like the major leagues, the pitch cam. So you know exactly where the pitches went, and if it's disputable, you go back to the camera and you see, well, it's telling you if it's inside, outside.
4: Well, you know, in Major League Baseball now, you can challenge a ball or a strike for the first time, which is what they've been doing in the minors. The Sounds have done it for the last couple of years, and I think it's working pretty well. It's a good improvement.
7: They don't have that in college.
4: They don't have it in college yet.
8: Nick just said they'll have it during the SEC tournament.
4: Yeah. Oh, the SEC tournament they're doing. Okay. Well, that's good. It's interesting how the teams will have to figure out how to use it the best way, not overdo it, because if you lose challenges, you could be out of them, and then you miss a chance to challenge a call big late in the game. But this is the way the game has gone. The advances in technology can tell you a whole lot more than we used to know watching a baseball game.
6: On Thursday, the NFL schedule will be released. Everybody, get excited. Again, I don't understand the excitement around the NFL schedule release because we know who the Titans and the other teams are playing.
7: Two games.
6: You think two primetime games. You've thought about this over the weekend. If you missed it on Friday, Derek Mason said he thinks the Titans are going to get three primetime games.
7: I said two,
6: well,
7: three.
6: Well, you said two
7: flex.
6: Scheduled,
7: yes.
6: One flex.
7: Yes.
6: Willie thinks Derek is nuts. Willie says zero.
4: I'm going to say zero.
6: I'm going to meet you in the middle, sort of, and say one. But that's not what we're talking about. So we'll see the actual schedule, the order of games the Titans are playing, the opponents, etc. We'll find that out on Thursday. But Warren Sharp, at his website, does this exercise every year. He uses projected win totals from Vegas odd makers to determine strength of schedule in the NFL, which I think is, quite frankly, a smarter way of doing it versus looking at a team's record last season, because that doesn't take into account the changes every team has made. So based on projected win totals for this season, Warren Sharp has the Tennessee Titans with the 13th easiest schedule. 13th easiest. Remember that number. A year ago, doing the same exercise, Warren Sharp had the Titans with the 8th easiest schedule. And I think we can all agree, it wasn't an easy schedule for the Tennessee Titans last season. Well, I think Warren Sharp, based on his calculations, determined that the Titans had the hardest strength of schedule by the end of the season. The Titans played 10 of 17 games last season. against teams that made the playoffs. They went 0-10 in those games, by the way. But the Titans 0-10 versus playoff teams last season. So here's what I'm wondering, Derek Mason. Mm-hmm. Will the Titans' schedule actually be easier this season? Context. Once we have the actual schedule, we'll be able to talk about when the Titans' bye week is and rest advantages, short weeks, all of those things. Home versus road, long road trips, et cetera, et cetera. Mm-hmm. But just based on the schedule itself, do we think the Titans' schedule will actually be easier this season? Because last year, it was supposed to be, and it was anything but.
7: It's hard to say that. Well, it's hard to look at the games. I'm not even talking about where they're playing them, obviously, or what time they're playing them. Obviously, we know what their home games and their away games are, but we don't know when they're going to play and what time and everything else, or what time of year they're going to play specific teams. But if you look at their schedule, I mean, it's still a hard schedule. I mean, you got the Houston Texans, the Jacksonville Jaguars, both of them were playoff team. Philadelphia was a playoff team. So you have those teams. Jacksonville, playoff team. Baltimore, playoff team, if I'm not mistaken. Did Dallas get in the playoffs? Detroit got in the playoffs.
6: Detroit missed the playoffs.
7: Detroit missed. Dallas got in.
8: Same with Baltimore. Baltimore missed the playoffs as well.
7: Okay, so Baltimore missed. But if you look at this and then project, how have these teams better? Because we can say, well, Baltimore had a bunch of injuries last year. All right, that's one reason they didn't make the playoffs. Cincinnati had a bunch of injuries last year. Now they're coming back fully healthy and a much better defense. The Dallas Cowboys, they've gotten better. The Detroit Lions, they've gotten better. And they're healthier. So if you start looking at these teams, with the exception of probably the Giants, the Vegas Raiders, and the Jets, I think every other team on this schedule looks to be a playoff team, possibly the Browns too. Let's put them out. But so that's four teams. Four teams out of the rest of these teams. Well, what is it? 13 out of the 14? I mean, four out of the 17 are non-playoff teams. The rest of them are eventually going to be playoff teams because they come back healthier.
4: So, I have a question, Adam.
6: Yes.
4: Where do you think Warren Sharp went wrong in his assessment of the schedule last year?
6: That's a good question.
4: Because I think that's what I would like to learn.
6: Well, the Patriots were a lot better than anticipated.
4: Well, no, I think we can make all those
6: – Yes.
4: We can make all those observations pretty easily. I'm just curious where – like as he goes back and says, where did I go wrong? Maybe that's just the answer. Is it's so unpredictable to know in May or June, even with the assessment of the changes that the roster has made. So I don't know. There may not be an answer to the question of
7: I think
4: how
7: a lot of
4: easy
7: it
4: is the schedule.
7: I think a lot of it is injuries.
4: Like
7: it's based
4: on
7: injuries.
4: If you got your schedule in May and you're playing the Cincinnati Bengals, mm-hmm. that game we're like, okay, you got to beat Joe Burrow. That's going to be tough. Well, of course, last year, mm-hmm. you may have played the Bengals without Joe Burrow. Exactly. That is 100% different.
7: Or Kansas City without.
4: Sure, sure. And that's the Titans beat the Chiefs last year for one reason.
6: If memory serves, the three teams that most exceeded their preseason win totals last season, the Titans played all three teams, New England, mm-hmm. Seattle, mm-hmm. and Jacksonville, twice. Mm-hmm. So that probably has something to do with it. And a quick glance looking at their opponents this season, the teams that made the playoffs last year. Houston, Jacksonville, mm-hmm. Philadelphia, Pittsburgh, and I think that's it.
7: That's four.
6: Baltimore did not make the playoffs. Mm-mm. Cincinnati did not make the playoffs.
7: Did Dallas make the playoffs?
6: Dallas did not make the playoffs. Okay. Detroit did not make the playoffs. The Raiders did not make the playoffs. And the Giants did not make the playoffs.
4: Okay, but would we say that... It's hard from year to year. There's always some unexpected teams that are good, like the Patriots mm-hmm. last year, right, would be, and even the Seahawks. I don't think anybody had the Patriots or Seahawks as even contenders for the Super Bowl,
6: Remember, it was one of the unlikeliest Super Bowls sure. ever based mm-hmm. on projected win totals at the beginning of the season.
4: So the league already, year in and year out, has that element of surprise, the element of parity. And on top of that, there are, 10 new head coaches?
7: Mm-hmm.
4: So 10 completely different coaching staffs. And how about this? 21 new offensive coordinators.
6: That'll do it.
4: Mm-hmm. So how do you know how it's going to go? Like, I think it's probably harder than ever to predict.
7: But a lot of this boils down to injury.
4: That's another one that you cannot predict. Yeah, right?
7: If you get into the season playing, you know, the Kansas City Chiefs at the beginning of the season was different playing the Kansas City Chiefs toward the end of the season. Playing Cincinnati at the beginning of the season is different from playing Cincinnati at the end of the season. Baltimore is the same way. So, honestly, a lot of this, because if you look at this, if you look at each team each year, you know what teams have gotten better, and you know what team from playing Cincinnati at the end of the season. Baltimore is the same way. So, honestly, a lot of this, because if you look at this, if you look at each team each year, you know what teams have gotten better, and you know what teams haven't. But a lot of it, boy,

0: the Baltimore Ravens in the playoffs, along with Kansas City, meaning Cincinnati Bengals in the playoffs. So we can say right now, yeah, they got the 11th easiest schedule. But then once you get into the season, you start coming down to playing these games. It's like, man, the quarterback's still the quarterback. And they're playing much better. So that easy schedule, as we saw last year, quickly becomes a hard schedule once you get into the season.
1: 615-737-1025. Will the Titans schedule actually be easier this season? The Titans schedule was supposed to be easy last season. Warren Sharp had it as the eighth easiest in the NFL before last season. It ended up being, I think, the hardest schedule based on Sharp's analysis. The Titans now have the 13th easiest schedule based on opponents' projected win totals. Will the Titans schedule actually be easier? We'll know. We'll find out on Thursday. 615, or sort of on Thursday. 615-737-1025. Coming up next, John Glennon of the Nashville Post will join us. We'll talk about the Titans schedule and more about the local professional football and hockey teams with our friend John Glennon coming up next. 615-737-1025. Speaking of us here at 1025, Chase and Big Joe will be broadcasting live this Wednesday at Nash Dogs at 1427 Robinson Road. 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

0: D-Mace, Vingen, and Donick, 102.5 The Game. Willie Donick, Derek Mason, Adam Vingen here with you. Later, I'll explain the theme of the playlist today. But let's go to our phone line, driven by WilsonCountyHyundai.com, and welcome in our friend John Glennon of the Nashville Post. Hi, John. How are you?
1: I'm doing well. How are you guys?
0: We are doing well. So, John, as you know, get excited. On Thursday, we will find out the Titans' schedule. Derek Mason, the very same, the one sitting to my right, thinks the Titans are going to get two scheduled primetime games. Two questions.
1: Wow.
0: One, is Derek nuts? And two, do you think the Titans have any chance of ending up on primetime at least once this season?
1: I have a feeling, unfortunately, that the Titans will get two less than Derek is predicting right now would be my guess.
0: Zero, FYI.
2: If they give Vegas a game.
1: I think you're only two off. I think that's... I just feel like, you know, last year to me was the year that the Titans were even, you know, maybe even kind of a little bit of a sexier pick for at least one game because Cam Ward was fresh off being pick number one. You know, you had that poll. Usually the number one guy gets a primetime showing. This year, you know, kind of the bloom is off the rose a little bit with Cam Ward. You know, he's not fresh off being number one. And you look at the Titans, and there's just not a whole lot of sexiness about this team, you know, with the win-loss record for years, kind of the lack of marquee stars. And to me, if they didn't get one last year, I think they're even less likely, honestly, to get one this year.
0: John, before you came on, we were discussing another element of the Titans' schedule. Last season, the Titans were supposed to have an easy schedule. It ended up being the hardest schedule by some metrics. 10 games against playoff teams, a lot of really tough defenses that Cam Ward had to face in his first year. And we'll know more once we see the order of games, but will the Titans' schedule actually be easier this season, you think?
1: I don't think it'll be as easy as it looks, you know, right off. I think we go through this, you know, debate every sort of off season in the NFL because teams change so radically in the NFL from one year to another. It's really not the best measurement just to say, okay, so-and-so had a bad record last year, therefore they're going to be a bad team coming into this year. I kind of like the way that, you know, the last few years, some of the analytics websites have gone to the projected wins model in terms of trying to figure out the strength of schedule. And if you do that with the Titans this year, well, all of a sudden they go from, you know, the eighth easiest schedule using the old formula to the 13th hardest using more of the new formula. And I lean towards more of that. Honestly, it's at least an attempt to factor into all the things that go on to an NFL team during the offseason and how much different they are from the way they finished last year.
2: Now, come on, John. Not even one game, man, you don't think? Okay,
1: they may give him a little sympathy, say, hey, we didn't have you on last year. We'll bring you in this year.
2: They give him another preseason game?
1: that's right.
0: Throw him a Thursday nighter.
2: Exactly.
0: Come on, why not?
2: No, but if you're looking at it, And I'm not saying that you're not, but I'm trying to, you know, fast forward this thing because obviously the Titans are in line to potentially get a Super Bowl here, and we know it's going more than likely it will happen than not. They just hadn't, you know, put it out there just yet. But if you're the NFL and you have a team with a young quarterback that you have seen has developed, because we're always talking about developing these young quarterbacks. And if you're in the NFL, you know in the next four or five years, there's going to be a Super Bowl there in Nashville. They got a young quarterback. They went out and got a young wide receiver. And they're looking at this team and what they added. I would almost think that the NFL would want to put them on now. I'd say at least two, but at least one game on prime time outside of a Thursday night game.
1: I mean, that's certainly a fair argument. There's no doubt about that. I think, you know, if the Titans, if the Arizona Cardinals don't pick Jeremiah Love and he's there and the Titans pick him at number four, I think that marquee value lands you at least one primetime game right there. I'm not sure that Carnell Tate has quite the marquee value that Jeremiah Love does. And I also think, yeah, I agree with you that certainly, you know, Nashville is going to be getting a Super Bowl at some point. But, you know, when are they going to open that new stadium? It's not going to be in 2026. Mm-hmm. It's going to be in 2027. So you may lean more towards, you know, a primetime game there, hoping that you get a better team as well. And then, as I said, maybe if you're the NFL, you know, there's no rule, as there used to be, where you have to have a primetime game, at least one for each team. But on the other hand, if you pass over the Titans last year, as the NFL did, maybe you say to them this year, okay, you know, we're going to throw you at least a bone for passing you over last year. Well, that way we'll give you at least one game. So maybe you'll be only one game off, Derek.
2: Okay, with that being said, do you think the NFL should go back to, and I get it on why they probably more than likely chose not to do it because of ratings. But hey, listen, the money's in the bag now. The NFL has the money. People are going to watch no matter what. But you think they should go back to every team having at least one primetime game? I think it would be better for the sport to continue to, even if your team is bad that 1 year or 2 years, they at least get an opportunity to be on television because you're promoting your sport.
1: I mean, I think it would be great for individual fan bases. I mean, obviously, Nashville, you know, wants to see, you know, the Titans play a primetime game or two. I get that. You want to feel a little sense of pride. You want to feel that you're being looked at around the league. On the other hand, there's probably 31 markets or so that say, I'd rather not see the Tennessee Titans on primetime next year. So I get that also. You know, honestly, there have been, you know, I can think of in past years when they did have that rule in place. I think we can all remember some clunkers mm-hmm. when both the Titans and Jaguars were very bad teams, and it seemed like you had to give them that Thursday night game one time a year. So I don't know. Yeah, I think it's good for individual fan bases, but does that get outweighed by the larger mass of fan bases that say, I'd rather not. I'd rather see contenders play in prime time every single time.
2: Now, we talk about hard divisions within this NFL, and we can go to AFC North, things like that, or something, or the NFC. But the way that I'm looking at it now, the NFC, the AFC South, can this potentially be one of those up for grabs? Not because everyone is bad, because everyone is good.
1: Could be. You know, I think obviously the Titans are going to have to take a significant step forward, you know, from where they were last year. And you know, maybe you get that natural bump at the quarterback position that we've seen a lot of quarterbacks take in the second year. You know, Indianapolis, maybe if they have Daniel Jones for a full season, all of a sudden they're a much better team. They were certainly very good with him when he was a quarterback. And we know Jacksonville was a good team last year. I think Liam Cohen has turned out to be a really good coach, at least for 1 year. And obviously Houston's going to be great with that defense every year. So I think, you know, right now you're looking at Houston and probably Jacksonville as sort of the main contenders. Mm-hmm. But Indy, you know, again, a full year of Daniel Jones could do some things. And then the Titans, I say, you know, I don't think they're going to be contending, honestly, for the division. But, you know, if you get a leap forward again, maybe a better offensive coordinator, maybe a better game plan, you know, Cam Ward has a much better year all of a sudden, you know, you're at least, you know, chalking up a few wins and you're relevant in the division. Mm-hmm.
3: Talking to John Glennon. So, John, let's switch to hockey. Tonight, really big game for Minnesota, who has crept back within 2-1 against the Avalanche, who look like they are just out of this world right now. The atmosphere was pretty awesome in St. Paul the other day. I'm curious to see if they can tie this thing up.
1: Yeah, I think a little bit of the problem anyway is certainly the goaltending situation for Colorado. We'll see if they figure that out. You know, Jared Bednar has said, you know, we've got a decision to make. And the former Preds goalie, of course, Scott Wedgwood, was great throughout the regular season. You know, has not looked as good in the playoffs. And you know, maybe they decide to make the switch on more of a permanent basis going into game four. I still think, you know, like you said, the atmosphere was tremendous in Minnesota. you know, I think Minnesota gets it as they did at least one win, you know, primarily because of that. But I just feel like that talent pool overall for the Avalanche is going to be too much for the Wild. I'd still say give me the Avalanche in six games or so.
3: Yeah, they're gonna need Kaprizov and Quinn Hughes to play out of their mind, kind of like they did the other night. John, you brought up something though that I think is something to watch in the playoffs going forward. You have a lot of teams now that during the course of the regular season they split the duties. Wedgewood and Mackenzie Blackwood is a good example for Colorado, even Minnesota with their two goalies, and there's other teams that did the same thing. But the tradition says basically you ride the same guy as long as he's playing well. But I'm curious how that gets challenged or continues to get challenged when you have a two-month run to the Stanley Cup and you're asking somebody to do something they haven't done all year. So it doesn't surprise me at all that Wedgewood sort of hit a wall there.
1: Yeah, I agree with you, and I think that, you know, that pattern is a little bit less, you know, maybe in the last couple of years in terms of, okay, we got to pick our number one and go with them. I think we've seen a little bit less of that in the playoffs in the last couple of years, and yeah, it only makes sense. You know, I can't remember exactly how many games Scott Wedgewood played. What was it, probably 50 or something like that, or maybe not even that much during the regular season. But yeah, he's not used to going in there every other night at this point. So, you know, he's going to struggle a little bit. And you know, I think it only makes sense to me that idea that you stick with one no matter what, you know, is one of those old school kind of things that's generally, you know, starting to fade away a little bit as we've seen a lot of things in the NHL in the last few years. So, you know, I really wouldn't be surprised if we see some more switches coming up.
0: John Glennon of the Nashville Post has been our guest on D-Mace, Vingan, and Donick. Nobody knows about all of the sports in Nashville, Tennessee better than our friend John Glennon. John, as always, a pleasure. We'll catch up soon.
1: Enjoy it, guys. Thank you.
0: 615-737-1025. Always glad to hear from Glennon. By the way, as I mentioned, I'm in charge of the playlist today.
2: Okay.
0: I was feeling nostalgic earlier, so I was listening to songs that EA Sports featured on Madden like 20 years ago. So earlier I played Andrew WK. That was AFI coming back from break. There will be more.
2: Okay.
0: But I put myself in my like 13-year-old headspace, which was a strange headspace. 13-year-old Adam. I'm not sure I really want to go back there, but there was some good music. So that's the playlist today. Old EA tracks from Madden games from like 2002, 2003. 615-737-1025. Coming up next, let's switch gears briefly to the Nashville Predators, because last week we had Jeff Marek from Daily Faceoff on the show, and he said that he believes that the Predators GM job is Tom Fitzgerald's position to lose. So let's look at Tom Fitzgerald's resume. Forget about the first captain in franchise history thing. Put that to the side. I looked at Tom Fitzgerald's resume, and I will share my findings coming up next. 615-737-1025. We are broadcasting from the Busy Bee Plumbing, Heating, and Air Conditioning Game Nashville Studios, home of the $99 yearly Beehive membership, where the buzz is always about great service.
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13: Here comes Shane Van Gisbergen to the inside of Ty Gibbs for the top spot through the inner loop. New race leader Shane Van Gisbergen to the point in turn five and immediately drives away from Gibbs at the front of the field.
5: And that's how it sounded on the Motor Racing Network. SVG will lead 74 of the 100 laps to get his first win of the season. Michael McDowell is second, then Ty Gibbs, Chase Briscoe, Tyler Reddick, Austin Dillon, A.J. Allmendinger, Kyle Busch, Austin Cindric, and John Hunter Nemechek make the top 10. Coming up next is the All-Star Race from Dover Motor Speedway on Sunday. I'm Chase McCabe.
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4: D-Mace, Bingen, and Donning. 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
4: 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We are the Game Nashville

0: Jane, Willie Dunnick, Derek Mason, Adam Bingen, and David James here with you. Teron Davenport, ESPN NFL Nation Titans reporter, will join us in about 20 minutes. We'll get back into the Titans. But first, I have a thought on the local professional hockey team. So, as you all know, the Predators still have a general manager. It's Barry Trotz, but he's retiring. They have not hired a new GM yet, despite the fact that it's now been more than 3 months since the Predators announced that Barry Trotz was retiring as GM. So I feel like a lot of us have been operating under the assumption that Tom Fitzgerald is going to be a member of this front office, whether as the GM or as the president of hockey operations. And I asked our guest from last week, Jeff Marek of Daily Faceoff, about that sense of inevitability that Fitzgerald is going to be a part of this front office in some capacity. Here's what Jeff said last week.
1: I mean, I'm hearing all the same thing that everyone's hearing, and that Tom Fitzgerald is, I don't know if preferred candidate is too strong, but that's certainly the way that it seems. You know, I think that there's a healthy dose of Bill Scott, who I really do admire. You know, Bill's been with the Edmonton Oilers now, I think it goes back to Craig McTavish, so that'd be four general managers, cap wizard, hardworking guy, Michigan State, the whole deal. Brett Peterson from the, you know, two-time Stanley Cup champion, Florida Panthers, general manager of Team USA at the World Hockey Championships. Scott White, who was the runner-up in the Toronto Maple Leaf search, the assistant general manager of the Dallas Stars. I mean, we're all sort of hearing the same names, and it seems as if that's where the Predators have drilled down. But I think we're all on the same page here, guys. It seems as if he wants it and they can come to a deal, I'm going to guess that this is Tom Fitzgerald's position to lose.
0: All right, that last part. He believes it's Tom Fitzgerald's position to lose.
2: If he wants it. I would assume he wants it.
0: I would assume as well that he wants it. So if he wants it, according to Jeff Marek, it's Tom Fitzgerald's position to lose.
2: But do you think, like, in hearing him explain all that, it surprised me that he would go that strong. And Jeff Marek is connected. He knows a lot of people. He is an excellent reporter. But that surprised me a little bit.
0: That he went out on a limb like that?
2: That it's his to lose. Yeah, just only because we've been watching this for a couple weeks, and every day, if it's his to lose and he wants it, why haven't they named it? But we have speculated.
0: That is the question.
2: There could be a second person they want to introduce at the same time. So there's a lot of different theories out there.
0: There are a lot of moving parts.
2: Yeah.
0: So let's just focus on what Marek said there. If he wants it, it's Tom Fitzgerald's position to lose. So this is what I decided to do. I decided to look at Tom Fitzgerald's resume as Devils GM. We're putting aside the fact that he was the first captain in franchise history. As Willie points out, it's been how long?
2: 24 years.
0: It's been 24 years since Tom Fitzgerald has been a part of the Predators organization in any capacity. So we're going to put that off to the side. It's hard for some of us, myself included, to put it off to the side. But we're going to put it off to the side. And we're just going to look at his resume as Devils GM. And you tell me if this is a resume that screams this should be his position to lose. He was Devils GM for parts of 7 seasons from the 2019-2020 season through the end of this season. So parts of 7 seasons. He had a record of 230, 212, and 44. That's a points percentage of .519. In those parts of 7 seasons, the Devils made the playoffs twice. In 2023 and 2025, they won one playoff series in 2023. Tom Fitzgerald made 7 first-round draft picks as Devils GM. Sidebar, I understand that Fitzgerald and all GMs have scouting staffs that help with this process. So this is not all on Tom Fitzgerald, but he's the one making the pick. The GMs tend to wear it. So Fitzgerald and his staff made 7 first-round draft picks when he was with the Devils. 4 of them have played at least 100 NHL games. Not a bad rate, 4 out of 7. But then you look at the players who were drafted by the Devils in the first round, 3 of whom, by the way, were top 10 picks. And Willie, as I go through these players, give me your tweet-sized scouting report of these players. Alexander Holtz, the 7th overall pick in 2020. I think relative to his draft position, he's a bust. He's still in the NHL, but he never lived up to being the 7th overall pick in 2020.
2: He has not. I mean, he's an NHL player. He's had moments, but he has fallen short of those expectations for sure.
0: Dawson Mercer, 18th overall, also in 2020. And Dawson Mercer, he's a solid middle six player. He's been in the league now for 4 or 5 years. He's averaged 42 points per 82 games in his career. He's fine.
2: Oh, he's better than fine. He's a good player.
0: Okay.
2: That's a good pick. For 18th? Compared to Phil Tomasino or other people, I mean, he's quite a bit better than that.
0: He hasn't missed a game in his NHL career. I will give him that. It's a solid pick.
2: He's had a 20...
0: He had a 56-point season in 2022-2023.
2: Yeah, he's had 27 goals, 20 goals, 19 goals, 20 goals. I mean, that's not... Those don't grow on trees. He's good. That's a good pick.
0: Okay.
2: 18th overall?
0: 18th overall in
2: 2020. I mean, if he were 8th, maybe we could... That's a very solid pick relative to that placement. Would you agree? 18th? Come on now. Come on.
0: You're making a solid argument.
2: Goals per game, per season. 17, 27, 20, 19, 20. That's a good solid pick at 18.
0: Okay. We'll land on solid. Okay. We'll land on solid.
2: I would add rock solid.
0: Okay. Luke Hughes, 4th overall in 2021. I would say jury's still out. Dynamic player.
2: He's really good. He's still really young.
0: Yes. Jury's still out, I would say.
2: But he's been signed to a long-term deal. Yes. He's really good.
0: We'll see if he reaches the height of his brother Quinn, which...
2: Come on. Come on, man. You're going glass half empty. Luke Hughes, anybody would have picked Luke Hughes. I don't know if that's like, hey, Tom Fitzgerald really saw something in Luke Hughes. That was a no-brainer pick, and he's really good.
0: Okay.
2: And he should be. He's the 4th overall pick.
0: Yes. And then Simo Nemets, defenseman, 2nd overall in 2022.
2: Now, I would say the jury is still out on him.
0: Okay.
2: But he's defensemen take a little longer. I think his stock has sort of gone from really, really high, like, oh, my God, this guy's going to be awesome, to, what's going on here? But he's still very young.
0: Okay. So, again, 4 first-round draft picks out of 7 who have played at least 100 games in the NHL. Alexander Holtz, Dawson Mercer, Luke Hughes, and Simo Nemets. Those 4 draft picks are the only draft picks made by Tom Fitzgerald who have played at least 100 games in the NHL. 4 out of 42 total. Also, context. Some of those draft picks were just chosen, so they haven't had an opportunity to play in the NHL yet. But Tom Fitzgerald, under his watch, the New Jersey Devils have not gotten at least 100 games out of a player drafted outside the first round. 4 out of 42 total draft picks with 100-plus NHL games. For more context.
2: You should have more than that.
0: For more context, I looked at a GM who was hired around the same time as Tom Fitzgerald because I wanted to see how that GM did comparatively in terms of drafting. I landed on Bill Armstrong, the GM of the Utah Mammoth. He started with the franchise in Arizona, moved with the franchise to Salt Lake City. Now, Bill Armstrong has made 9 first-round picks as Coyote/Mammoth GM.
2: Usually pretty high.
0: 2 of the 9 have played 100-plus games. So, by the rate, Fitzgerald's done better. 4 out of 7, Armstrong 2 out of 9. The 2, however, were Dylan Gunther and Logan Cooley. Bill Armstrong has also had 2 second-round picks play at least 100 games. J.J. Mosier, who was a top-pairing defenseman for the Tampa Bay Lightning this season, and Josh Doan, who's a really solid player, I would say, for the Buffalo Sabres. So, all of this to say that this is not a resume, again, this is not a resume that screams, this should be his position to lose. This sort of resume is why some Predators fans wonder, would he even be a candidate for the job if he weren't the first captain in franchise history? So, I look at this resume. Perhaps I'm a harsh grader. I'm not overly impressed. So I see your text. We talked about it just now, Willie. If it were Tom Fitzgerald, Wouldn't it have happened already? As we have speculated, maybe they're waiting for somebody else. But overall, I look at Tom Fitzgerald's resume as Devils GM, and I don't see a resume that would get Predators fans excited about the future of the organization.
2: I would say this about the Devils: the last few years, when they started to get through the rebuild that they were in for a long time. They made the Stanley Cup Finals in 2012, to go back in context. Then they pretty much hit the skids for, you know, 5, 6, 7 years. Tom Fitzgerald took over in 2020. And they were still coming out of the rebuild at that point. They still weren't very good the next couple of seasons. So that's when they started to build the roster that we're seeing now. I would say that they, on paper, have had a team that looked like, especially you go back to 22-23, when they beat the Rangers in the first round. They lost to Carolina in the second round. At that point, they had 112 points. And then the last three seasons, I would say, instead of them going to the next level, which I think a lot of people in the league thought that they would, they have leveled off for one reason or another. Injuries are some of it. And I do think you can probably look back and say they made some moves that they thought were going to take them to another level that have not taken them to that level. And I think it surprised a lot of people around the league that they have not had another breakout year during that. I will ask you a question, Adam, because you seem to be on the side of take the guy who is in a successful program that has been a part of a lot of success, who's ready to take his first GM job, correct?
0: Yes, that is my preference.
2: So when you evaluate Tom Fitzgerald, do you evaluate his time with Pittsburgh, which includes a Stanley Cup final, and a lot of really good years, which, and he left right before they won two more Stanley Cups as an assistant general manager. So he was building teams or helping build teams that ended up winning three cups. So what's different about that than Scott White or all these other assistant GMs that we're learning the names of who are on really successful staffs right now?
0: I don't ignore Fitzgerald's experience on winning teams as an assistant GM, but it changes for me when you've actually been in the big chair. Tom Fitzgerald has been in the big chair as a GM. Again, parts of seven seasons as GM of the New Jersey Devils. To me, that experience is more important to me than what he did as an assistant GM. I don't ignore it, but I do not put as much weight behind it as I do when he was leading the organization, when he was making the decisions.
2: So you're penalizing him for actually having experience as a GM. Because I would maintain his credentials for Pittsburgh are about the same as pick a guy on that list of other guys that Jeff Merrick said. Brett Peterson, what's it, Scott White is
0: Scott
2: one
0: White,
2: of them.
0: Bill Scott.
2: Bill Scott, all these guys. Is Tom Fitzgerald any different than those guys in terms of what he did at Pittsburgh as opposed to what those guys are doing with their respective programs?
0: I hear what you're saying.
2: But yeah, I mean,
0: I don't agree with it. I hear what you're saying.
2: Well, no, if he had never been a GM before and you're looking at that resume compared to the others, is it any different? We're talking three cups, basically.
0: I understand that. Again, I'm not ignoring the work he did for successful teams as an assistant GM 10 plus years ago.
2: And you're clearly not ignoring what Scott White or Bill Scott or Brett Peterson is doing. You want them to be one of the GMs. They've never been a GM.
0: What I want, and I think I made this clear when the Predators first announced that Barry Trotz was retiring as GM in early February, I would like an outside the box perspective on how to fix this team. And I know that the Predators organization is not hiring a GM based on what the fans want, but the Predators do know, or certainly hope, that their GM hire gets fans excited, that the new GM will have the vision to get this team back to being truly competitive again, as it was in 2015, 2016, 2017, 2018, so on and so forth. To me, and one texter points out, I get your point, Adam, but if Fitzgerald's resume was better, he wouldn't have gotten fired. How many retread GMs are out there with better resumes, though? That's why I say we've got to go fresh and see what happens. That's where I am with the Predators.
2: But this is interesting for Fitzgerald. He got a contract extension in January of 2024, mm-hmm. and then was fired 2 years later. So it's not like he was on the out. Like, he's done some enough to get that. When you say get the fans excited, and look, I'm playing devil's advocate a little bit here, because I'm not on these airwaves saying I think they should hire Tom Fitzgerald. I would be fine if they hired any of these guys. They've had plenty of time to vet all these guys. They'll make the decision they think is the best. And I do like the idea of pairing whoever they hire with somebody else who also brings some strengths to the table. But I'm just pointing out that when you say somebody needs, you know, you want to be excited about the next guy they hire. Well, how would you be excited about these Brett Peterson, Bill White?
0: Because there's Scott, the element
2: of unknown.
0: Of unknown.
2: That's get you excited? That would make you more confident than a guy that was a captain?
0: If you're asking me personally, I would rather take a shot at this stage of the Predators franchise. I would rather take a shot on a relative unknown who comes from a successful organization.
2: You want Rocky Balboa.
0: Sure. If he's qualified. To me, my point is this. If Tom Fitzgerald is part of the front office and he's not the key decision maker, I can understand pairing him with one of these assistant GMs. And Tom Fitzgerald is a sounding board. I mean, I don't love the idea, but it's better than him right. being the chief decision maker.
2: Okay, you also do not consider his past with Team USA, his USA Hockey, assistant general manager for the gold medal winning team. You don't bring that to the table.
0: These are all things that are important. But
2: you don't bring them up, though. Like, this is part of the resume.
0: But to me,
2: you're only focusing on his time as the GM for New
0: Jersey. Because that's what a lot of people know him for. That was his opportunity over parts of 7 seasons to lead an organization. He was in charge of hockey operations. He was in charge of helping draft and signings and trades. And as I said, he had a 519 points percentage. It's not great. They went to the playoffs 2 times in 7 years. Not great. They won 1 playoff series. Not great. He handed out so many no move and no trade clauses, they could not pull off a trade for Quinn Hughes. That was supposed to be a slam dunk. Quinn Hughes. And look what Quinn Hughes is doing for the Minnesota Wild. Tom Fitzgerald put the Devils in that bind with all of the contracts he signed with no move and no trade clauses. The one big swing he took was trading for Timo Meier in 2023, and it hasn't worked out. I mean, I'm not blaming Fitzgerald for that, because I thought Timo Meier would be a good fit for them. It just hasn't worked out. But to me, again, I don't see a resume that screams this should be his position to lose if he wants the job. I think that, as I've said, I think Tom Fitzgerald...
2: And we don't know that that's the case. We don't know that he's been offered the job. Do we?
0: We do not know that. We're just going off of what Jeff Merrick said. And as you mentioned, Jeff Merrick, very well connected, yeah. very well regarded. He doesn't just throw things out there to throw things out there. So, to me, I look at a mediocre resume, and I don't
2: mediocre resume. His resume would be equal to any of these other guys if you took away his time with the Devils.
0: Well, it's hard to take away his time as the GM of the
2: right,
0: Devils.
2: But he has experience as a GM. I think that is valuable to make you a better that improves your candidacy. I think.
0: 615-737-1025. Let's continue this after Teron Davenport. Teron Davenport is coming up next. 615-737-1025. Here's the question. We'll get back to it after Teron. Tom Fitzgerald's resume. I just laid it out for you as best I could. His Devils GM resume. Should this be his position to lose, as Jeff Merrick speculated on our program last week? 615-737-1025. Teron Davenport coming up next. Willie Donick, Derek Mason, Adam Vingan, 1025. The game.
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4: I'm Fox 17 Code Red meteorologist Greg Bobis. Have sunshine increases going in toward the afternoon. Morning temperatures in the upper 50s and low 60s. Highs comfortably and seasonably in the mid 70s.
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0: D-Mace, Vingan and Donick, 102.5 The Game. Willie Donick, Derek Mason, Adam Vingan here with you. Let's go to our phone line, driven by Wilson County, Hyundai.com, and welcome in our friend Teron Davenport, ESPN NFL Nation Titans reporter, who's presented by Bart Durham Injury Law. Hi, TD, how are you?
15: Hey, good afternoon. How are you guys?
0: We're doing well. So, Teron, I was going down a statistical rabbit hole yesterday, and as you might imagine, when you're looking for Titan stats, you have to look at the bottom of the page. And there was one stat that really jumped out to me last season. Opponents had a red zone touchdown rate of 65.5% against the Titans last season, which, can you, as you can imagine, one of the worst marks in the league. Considering the addition of Robert Saleh, the changes on the defensive side of the ball from a personnel standpoint, how confident are you that the Titans can knock down that rate significantly this season?
15: Well, I mean, I don't know about significantly, but it should come down some. Look, man, it's still everything is on paper, so it remains to be seen. Obviously, Frank LeMyer is adding him, adding, you know, Alante Taylor, Cordell Flott, you know, Keldrick Falk. A lot of these additions, Anthony Hill Jr., will help, but it's just, it remains to be seen. I would imagine they should be able to get that number down because the offense is going to be a little more efficient and not turning the ball over in the opponent's red zone and giving them opportunities, easy ones to score.
16: Now, TD, the Titans have revamped their secondary, and they brought in some guys, rookie free agents. And one guy that I want you to, you know, tell me a little bit about is Bishop Fitzgerald out of USC. It seemed like last year he had a good season. Why wasn't he a draft pick, and why do you think the Titans have found them a gem in safety, Bishop Fitzgerald?
15: Yeah, it's interesting you mentioned him because I saw a bit of him and watching DeCarlos Nicholson, one of their other DBs. I'm not sure exactly why he didn't go drafted, and it's interesting because the way this whole with COVID and with you know the 6-year seniors, et cetera, it's different in that you know the talent level is you know pushed back a little bit, so where you don't see guys as many guys coming out. So what ends up happening is they stay to get the NIL money, and the draft classes haven't been the same as far as full body of work. So I still have to say I'm not sure exactly why he didn't get drafted. It's one of those things where he has a prime opportunity to come in and win a spot, though, when you look at what the Titans have going on in their secondary as far as the depth perspective is concerned.
16: Now, another guy that has been getting some buzz, and I think you even mentioned him, Tyron Montgomery, the wide receiver out of John Carroll. Do you see him as one of those guys that can really catch eyes in training camp?
15: No, not necessarily. It's a great story. You know, he's a guy who didn't play football in high school, and, you know, his mom and his brother told him to play, and he lost his mom before his final year at Carroll. And, again, it's a great story, but there's still a lot that has to be learned and gained in order to be able to make that football team. And receiver position in one is, you know, I'm not going to say it's like a strong suit, but they have, you know, six legitimate guys that I think will make the roster. And then on top of that, you got your Mason Kinsey, you got your Xavier Restrepo. So it's going to be an uphill battle for him. I don't think he makes the roster, but even him just becoming an undrafted free agent, signing to the practice squad, that's a win.
16: Now, how important do you believe these last two draft seasons have and free agent seasons have been for the Titans in their long-term future outlook? Because it seems like the last 2 years, they're really rebuilding this team to move forward.
15: Yeah, it's huge because what they're doing is restocking from unsuccessful draft class of the past. Like, you look and you see, you know, you got whole classes that have no one remaining on the roster. You know, that's a problem. And usually, you know, as you know, you build your roster, you fill it out, you know, with those late day two into day three picks. And when those don't pan out and you're, you know, stuck going to sign free agents, that's the status that you're in. So it's almost like a restocking process. And then once they break even at ground zero, then you build on top of that. But they have to go in and reestablish the foundation of the building. And that's, you know, still right there in the ground, like building all that. And then they can start building to the point where you see stuff, you know, above ground.
16: Now, we know what they've done free agent-wise and who they're bringing back and through the draft. But then you look throughout the division, the AFC South, you see what other teams have done as well, whether it's Jacksonville, Indianapolis,
0: Houston.
16: And Houston, yeah, Houston. You see what they have done. How close are the Titans to truly competing and making this interesting as the season goes? Or do they're going to have to wait another cycle for them to really get in a mix with those other teams, really those two teams, Jacksonville and Houston?
15: I think they're able to compete. Jacksonville, you know, I think is a little bit closer. Houston's roster is just flat out better than theirs. There's no dispute in that. But I think, you know, when you look at coaching and when you look at just some of the intangibles that tend to happen, I think that that could help them be competitive with Houston. But, you know, as far as playoffs and division title or wild card, I think they're right in the mix as far as, like, being right there. But once you look at competing beyond that, they still have a way to go. But there's so many things that have to go right. And sometimes everything does go right. You hit lightning in a bottle the way the Patriots did last year, and look what happened with them.
2: Teron Davenport is with us, ESPN. We're going on the Titans beat here. So, Teron, how would you size up the process right now of the competition for right guard? And tell me who you think has maybe the inside track there.
15: That's a good question. I think you look at Cordell Volson, you look at Jackson Slater, and Fernando Carmona. Those are the three. And I think right now Jackson Slater has the inside track, but they continue to mention Volson, you know, and the veteran that he is when they talk about that position. But, you know, just like the roster, you know, starting to have to reestablish the foundation, he has to do that. It's been over a season since he's played football. So you got to get back in and get all that going before he could even start doing anything or even more effective. So Jackson Slater, he ended the year on a positive note in that Jaguars game. And I think he's a guy that, you know, offers versatility. And to me, he would have the inside track. But we'll see what happens when they start rolling these teams out, you know, next week when we start to see OTAs.
2: We had a pretty good debate last hour about how you try to gauge strength of schedule. And we don't have the flow of the games yet with the bye weeks and things like that. And, of course, some of it will always be unpredictable, but that doesn't ever stop us, Teron, from having fun trying to figure out if the schedule is going to be easier or tougher. Last year it ended up being a lot tougher than it looked back in the spring. So how do you try to gauge it?
15: Yeah, I don't really place a whole lot of credence in it. I know right now I believe they're eighth in strength of schedule. I just feel like this, man. You got to play who's in front of you and don't really get concerned about that. So I don't really gauge it at all. I mean, obviously, if you're a first-place team, you know you're playing the first-place teams in other divisions, and that has a little bit of a difference. But, I mean, I don't put too much stock in strength of schedule.
2: Yeah, it is hard to gauge. Now, let's get to D. Mace's question. D. Mace has gone out on a limb, TD.
17: A real limb, Teron.
16: Yeah,
17: a real one.
16: I may be by myself.
2: I think he's by himself. He thinks that they're going to get multiple chances to play in the primetime games, either Thursday night, Sunday night, Monday night. What is your gauge on that?
15: I think they'll get a Thursday night game, but, you know, we'll see beyond that. I think they'll get one.
17: I also said one, so now I feel smarter.
15: Yeah, he's a marketable player. Robert Saleh. You know what? Don't be surprised if they try to capitalize off that Saleh relationship there with Jacksonville's coach, and if they try to you know, make that into something, a Thursday night game, like the good old days.
16: But listen, if Mendoza ends up being a starter, why wouldn't the NFL want to throw an extra to two first picks overall, 25 and 26, going against one another? So that's an extra game right there, man. Come on, Willie. TD, come on.
15: It's marketable, but remember, this is a league, you know, where they saw this team go 3-14 the last 2 years and have a whole bunch of stinkers. So, yeah.
16: I'm trying to get at least two, man. That's how I'm feeling.
17: You said two and then one flexed. So, yeah, Teron, one he flexed, actually said three.
16: Yeah.
15: Wow. That's a lot, man.
16: Hey, man.
15: They've had that many in the last 3 years, so we'll see.
17: When was the Titans' last primetime game? Was it one of those Monday Night Football doubleheaders that don't exist anymore?
15: If I'm not mistaken, it was. I honestly can't remember. I know last year they didn't have one. The year before. Yeah, I would say it was probably one of those
17: headers that don't exist anymore.
15: If I'm not mistaken, it was. I honestly can't remember. I know last year they didn't have one. The year before. Yeah, I would say it was probably one of those Monday night ones. And it was the early.

0: All right, TD. Talk to you next week. One texter says, again, Derek, the Titans aren't even on TV, period, in parts of their home state.
1: I know. Stop, okay?
0: Derek, you're out on the limb.
2: That was last year's team.
0: You are out on the limb.
1: That was last year's team, people. We can't be living in the past. Come on.
0: This is last year. This is the thinnest possible limb, and there's no way back. The only way to go is down. We'll find out. On Thursday, one texter says, against Miami, I think, when they had that ridiculous comeback late. Again, the one way the Titans would get on primetime would be in those Monday Night Football doubleheaders that would run concurrently. They would overlap on different channels. And the Titans were always the worst of the two matchups. So now that those don't exist anymore, if I'm not mistaken, that may be the Titans' only avenue for a primetime game. But again, we'll find out on Thursday. 615-737-1025. All right, coming up next, let's revisit our Predators conversation at the top of the hour. We heard from our friend Jeff Marek last week that he believes that the Predators GM job is Tom Fitzgerald's position to lose. I laid out his resume. Y'all had some thoughts. We'll get to them next. 615-737-1025. Boxing fans, 1025 The Game and Team Boxing League have your chance to win tickets to see Nashville Smash take on the Boston Butchers at Municipal Auditorium on Saturday, May 23rd. 16 rounds and 16 fighters each go at it for one round of nonstop action. Text the keyword fight, F-I-G-H-T, to the game text line right now at 615-737-1025 to enter for your chance to win.
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0: D-Mace, Vingit, and Donick, 102.5 The Game. Going back to me at 13 or 14 years old, playing Madden NFL, listening to some EA tracks, Yellow Card, one of them. Again, going back to 13 years old, not the greatest time in my life, which is why I spent so much time playing Madden and listening to this music. But look where I am now. Everything worked out all right.
1: An angsty adult.
0: I am angsty. That remains. I am angsty.
2: Dude, okay, when you're listening to this, this is all video game music, right?
0: Well, no, it's...
2: They're on video games.
0: So, back in the day, EA Sports, in the, I would say, early to mid-2000s, started putting actual bands on Madden, NHL, those games. They created playlists every year. So those are actual bands.
2: Okay.
0: And that it really led to a lot of bands getting a lot more attention than they would have otherwise.
2: I feel you on that.
0: So, I mean, I also do like listening to video game music.
2: Or there's just like a head shaker.
0: You can mosh to that. You can mosh. You can headbang.
2: I didn't know moshing was a dance. Is it a dance?
3: It's a form of
0: It's a form of dance.
1: Yeah, form.
3: Form of dance?
0: Willie admitted he used to headbang last week. I'm still shook by that.
2: Is it like the old, dun-dun-dun, let the boys be boys, slam, and everybody just jumping through each other like that?
3: That's kind of what it is.
2: That's not a dance. That's hurting somebody.
3: I mean, it's a form of dance.
0: People get hurt. People get hurt in the mosh pit.
2: So you and I couldn't slam right now, Willie.
3: You're not going to get artistic results like a dance contest for the for the.
0: No one's doing the kid and play in the mosh pit, Derek Mason. Okay,
3: you're just throwing yourself into people. Right?
0: No one's doing the kid and play.
1: No so one's everybody's doing the
2: just everybody's just free fall.
0: Did you have the hair like that back then? The straight.
2: When I was younger, yeah. When I was, you know, before my teen days.
0: Oh,
3: J.R. Reed.
2: Yeah, sad like Gumby, you know, sad. Yeah, it was in back then. It was in. Had a part, colored my hair. My mom, parents didn't like that. But colored my hair, had the strip, blonde strip, man.
0: But what's crazy is,
1: so D-Mace was angsty.
2: Yeah, I was a little angsty back then.
0: A different kind of angsty.
3: I did the thing back in the day, the basketball team, we had our team barber, right? And the football team had the same thing. Like, I had the Clippers, he had keep it simple. Yeah. We're all too cheap to go to the barber sometimes. So one time my buddy, Charles Mays, he was cutting my hair and he accidentally he took a hard cut into the side of my head.
2: Ooh.
3: And so he ended up doing the thing where you cut the stripe in the
2: Yes. I remember that too.
3: So I'm walking around campus going, check out my new hair.
1: The offensive lineman.
3: It was all accidental, but it was a salvage. It's salvage.
1: The offensive lineman.
3: But that was the thing.
1: Just,
3: people used to do that.
2: Yeah,
3: right?
2: Put the lines in there.
3: Yeah, put the line in there.
2: Did you ever do that?
0: I had a hard part at one point. I had the line.
2: Okay.
0: Yes, but then I decided to just. When the pandemic started, I just started buzzing my head, and I've never looked back. Yeah. I've saved so much money. I said that to my wife the other day. I said, can you imagine how much money we've saved because I don't get my hair cut? It's got to be in the thousands. Yeah, but it is amazing when you listen to songs you haven't listened to in such a long time because it was a Spotify playlist I found with all of these songs spanning years, decades. And I listened to some of them on the way here, songs I haven't heard in 20 years, and I still remember all the words.
2: Wow.
0: Like, that's when you when you spend so much time playing the video games, you hear the songs.
3: They're imprinted on your brain.
0: Yeah, absolutely. So let's get back to the Tom Fitzgerald conversation. As we heard from our friend Jeff Marek last week, he said that he believes that the Predators GM job, if he wants it, is Tom Fitzgerald's position to lose. We went through the resume. I'm going to make Derek break the tie here, but I do want to get some of your reaction. 615-737-1025. Kevin in Clarksville says, Adam and I are exactly on the same page. I prefer a highly regarded new guy to someone who has experience at failing. I mean, failing is strong, but someone who has experience at failing. An experienced failure is perfect for a TV studio analyst or color guy gig. Repeated mistakes that he doesn't learn from shows that he should not get a chance with this team. Start fresh with a brand new prodigy. One texter says, Fitzgerald would be fine, but I don't like this tendency to trade for players using first-round picks. Off the top of my head, I could only recall two instances. He traded a first-round pick for Jacob Markstrom, and he traded a first-round pick as part of the deal for Timo Meier. Caleb says, Willie, the Olympic team thing means nothing to me, LOL. Anyone can pick a winning team for USA Hockey.
3: Oh, really?
0: I mean, it's been a long time since they won the gold medal before.
4: The gold medal's in 1980.
0: One texter says, we know what Fitzgerald is as a GM, a guy who has made some bad moves who put the Devils on the wrong track. One of these AGMs could be the next guy who could lead you for another decade.
3: I just think that whole thing in a nutshell is fascinating to me because, by definition, if you believe that, and a lot of people do, obviously, then you would never take a guy who has previous GM experience because every person who has been a GM that doesn't have a job has failed on some level because they don't have a job right now. So you're writing off every single person that's been a GM. They could never have benefited from the experience of being a GM. I don't believe that philosophically.
2: The notion of, and I know some situations are different than others, but just because you failed once, you shouldn't get another opportunity at said position or whatnot. Maybe in your failures, you learned how to better, manage a team, or how to better put together a roster or put together a team, or you know better now how to put together a team of, guys that work alongside of you, whether it be head coach or not, that is going to make your team better. I'm with Willie in the sense of, listen, he took over a bad team. They fired their GM. He took over a bad team. And in them years, he managed to build the team up, and they went to the playoffs more recently than when he took the job at first. That tells me that he did something right, that eventually he got that team to the playoffs by those moves that he made. Everybody's not batting 1,000. If it was, nobody would ever get fired. Or nobody would ever have it be the same people at the same job all the time. But he did enough that it seemed like they were on the right sort of trajectory. Now, not having him to now, because of that, to say, I don't want him a part of the Predators. One, because he's had a bad run with the Devils. And then two, because he played for the Predators so long ago. I mean, that's idiotic in a sense of, listen, you're just pointing out the bad things that happen. He took a bad team and he ultimately got them to the playoffs. Isn't that what you're trying to do as a GM or a head coach? You're trying to take a bad team and you're trying to get them into the playoffs. Was it perfect every year he was there? No. But he still found some success, as GM of this team. Now, was it 7 years of success? No. But it was a build-up, So I don't think that disqualifies him because GMs get fired. Why? Because their teams are not doing well.
0: Right.
2: So every GM that gets fired shouldn't get another job. That's basically what people are saying.
3: And I would apply this not just to Fitzgerald, but for any of the other ex-GMs mm-hmm. whose names are circulating to try to get back into the game. So I, again, would want to stress, I'm not saying Tom Fitzgerald's the guy they should hire Tom Fitzgerald. I'm just arguing the position of these up-and-coming guys who sound exciting because they've never been in the fire where it's on them. I would say of all of these guys, some of them will probably go on to careers as a GM that might have a lot of success. Some will crash and burn, but we'll never know. And I would argue that if you're just talking about Fitzgerald, he had that same up-and-coming resume and was part of a great franchise in Pittsburgh that won a ton, won cups, and he was a big part of that. So he would be no different than any of these other guys had he not become a GM for New Jersey. So he's being penalized for actually going through the process and being a GM.
0: I've said this a couple of times, and I will reiterate. I just think that where this franchise is going to have to make some tough decisions in the next couple of years. And although I know the two of you will say then you should have an experienced GM at the hand as they make these tough decisions. I've said it many times. I said it, I think, as soon as Barry Trotz announced his retirement more than 3 months ago. I think the Predators would greatly benefit from a fresh perspective. There is that element of the unknown. Let's just throw Scott White out there. I believe he's the one with the Dallas Stars. I get Bill Scott and Scott White.
3: Right, confused. I do too.
0: Scott White's the one with the Stars.
3: Very generic kind of name.
0: Indeed. Scott, like, I would rather take the chance on the unknown. Scott White could become a GM in the NHL one day. Maybe not here, maybe somewhere else. And he could not do a good job. We don't know. But to me, that element of unknown is enticing to me.
3: So I open a door and it's pitch black on the other side, and you're reaching. You can't see what's in the closet or anything, but you're like, give me that. That's what I want. Like,
2: that entices
3: me. Let's be totally honest here. I couldn't tell you the first thing about Scott White.
0: Neither could I, to be honest with you.
3: Okay, so that I know a lot about Tom Fitzgerald,
0: and what I saw of him as Devils GM wasn't impressive to me. And that, to me,
3: that's a fair argument, yes, that it's not overly impressive. I would say that they, like Derek said, he took over a bad team that was at the bottom. They were starting the process of the rebuild. Like, he had already been there as the assistant GM, right, when they were really at the depths.
0: Yes,
3: right? He was the assistant GM when they picked Nico Hischier, yes, and Jack Hughes.
0: He took over
3: first
0: for
3: picks.
0: The late Ray Shiro.
3: Right.
0: As interim GM. And then was promoted to full-time, yes, GM that summer,
3: so
0: in the summer of 2020.
3: I would say
0: he
3: gets pretty good marks for setting the table of getting them back into the picture. And then where he went downhill is where they just haven't had the payoff of big seasons since they had their ducks in a row. And they started then trying to add players, trading. Those have not come in. They have not worked out well. Right, that's where it went wrong. Otherwise, he would still be the GM.
0: 615-737-1025. We got some more reaction to this. We'll get to it next. Plus, I do have a question about Cam Ward ahead of this coming season. 615-737-1025. Willie Donick, Derek Mason, Adam Vingan, 1025 The Game.
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0: D-Mace, Vingen, and Donick, 102.5 The Game. Willie Donick, Derek Mason, Adam Vingen, and David Janes here with you. I have some news for Willie Donick. The Titans have announced one recent hire and 17 promotions on football staff, according to Jim Wyatt, and one of those promotions. Your boy, Bryce Wasserman, promoted to football counsel / head of football research. They have updated his title. Still no bio on the website. I know that makes you feel a certain kind
2: of way.
0: Is it
2: B-R-I-C-E?
0: B-R-Y-C-E.
2: Oh, B-R-Y.
0: B-R-Y-C-E. Bryce Wasserman, the son-in-law of Amy Adamstrong, promoted football counsel / head of football research.
1: That has been speculated that was coming in the wake of Chad Brinker's exit. And I will continue to ask the question because there's no bio on there. I can't see the information. What are his qualifications for that title? And it also proves that titles in and of themselves could be anything that you want them to be. True?
0: True.
1: Like
0: true.
1: I could we could all make up titles for all roles on the show and make it sound really fancy. But it doesn't really it's like, hey, these are three guys that host the show. That's what it comes down to.
2: I'm looking for a Wikipedia of this man. He doesn't even have a Wikipedia.
1: Well, I do think it's a fair question to ask. What are the qualifications besides being the son-in-law? They could help themselves by discussing it, presenting his qualifications, and going from there.
2: Yeah.
1: But I'm just curious. I don't know that he can't be good.
0: It should be noted that the Titans did update his bio, not his bio, his title on the website, but not his bio. Right. So they actually
1: IT person did go there.
0: Yes.
1: And make a change.
0: And he probably said, should we put some information or resume in here perhaps? No,
1: nah,
0: we're
1: don't
0: good.
1: Worry about it. Okay, I'll go to lunch.
2: Okay,
1: IT guys are usually back in the corner there. They got their little office.
0: Yes.
1: Everybody comes to them in a crisis. Hey, my computer's not working. What can you do?
3: And they're just eating a sandwich.
1: Right,
3: while
1: you're like, okay, I got you. Because they know how to do it. And they're like, these dumb guys, they have no idea how to. And then, but so they always are having stuff going on. Mm-hmm. But so I'm just curious how that process. Hey, do you want to add anything to Bryce's resume? I'm here. I got it open.
2: Okay, here.
1: You want to put something on there?
2: Here.
1: Nah, no problem. We're good.
2: Here is, I guess, okay. We could put this on his profile. If the Titans don't want to do it, which I'm sure they probably will one of these days. But since the Titans don't want to do it, this is what I found out. Googled it. It
1: like
2: says,
1: Kurt Cignetti.
2: Yes.
1: Google me.
2: It says,
1: I win.
2: Blanche Strunk, daughter of Tennessee Titans owner, married Bryce Wasserman at Nissan Stadium. The wedding featured Titan themed details and fireworks. That's it. So we're going to put that on his bio.
0: Okay. That's a start.
2: That's a start, right?
0: He is a professional, a former professional lacrosse player.
2: So there we go. Okay. We can put that. So see? We are piecing this together. Absolutely.
0: He graduated.
1: I would want that on there.
0: He graduated from the University of Miami School of Law in 2022.
2: There we go. Okay. Another thing you can add to his bio. Okay. We're finding this stuff out. See how easy it was for us to do that?
1: Yeah. It wouldn't take much.
2: No, not at all.
1: Now, do those things translate to an executive on an NFL staff? We'll find out.
0: Yeah. Indeed, sometimes, we will find out.
5: What would you say you do here?
0: Yes. The Bobs. The Bobs would ask. Bobs. What do you say?
1: By the way, that guy, I forget his name, the actor's name, but he's starring right now in The Rooster, Steve Carell's series on HBO. It's a good character.
0: John C. McGinley.
1: Yes. He's been in a lot of movies,
0: Scrubs.
1: Going back to all the way back to Platoon.
0: He was on Scrubs. As Dr. Cox.
1: He's kind of like the same guy in every movie.
0: Yes,
1: but he's really good in this one as the president of the college, the fictitious college at the Rooster. It's good.
0: Let's go to our friend Trey on our phone line. Trey, thank you for calling. Go ahead.
6: Hey, how y'all doing?
0: Good.
2: Hey, Trey.
1: Trey.
6: Hey. I want to ask each one of y'all the same question. Individually.
0: Ooh.
6: Okay. You ready?
0: Ready.
6: All right. If Cam Ward stinks it up this year, just say third game, fourth game, maybe fifth game, who would you rather see come into the game? Will Levis or Mitch Trubisky? And I love y'all.
0: Thanks,
6: have a good
0: Trey.
6: Day.
2: Thank you, Trey.
0: Well, okay. we are going to talk about Cam Ward in this segment, but okay. We can answer Trey's question if you want.
1: Let's take performance out of it. Let's say he just gets hurt because he would have to really struggle for them to yank and take a step back there. Let's hope that doesn't happen on that level. But if he got hurt, I think that, or either way, it's a good question. Who wants to go first?
2: Ooh.
0: So if Cam Ward were to come out of a game, would we rather see Will Levis or Mitch Trubisky?
1: Here's what I would say. I will say it this way. If, let's say this is week, what did he say, 5 weeks?
0: Yes.
1: All right, so this is week 6. Cam is out. Mm-hmm. And let's say Cam is out for, has to go on IR. If they are 3-2, then I would go to Trubisky. Mm-hmm. If they're one and four, I think I would give Levis a run.
0: Oh,
1: and I would say let's see what we got, and we would. If nothing else, you're maybe increasing his trade value.
0: I think I'm gonna steal your answer. I think that's a smart answer. My initial answer was going to be Trubisky, regardless. But I like the way you're thinking, Willie Donick. If the Titans are playing well, I would rather go with Trubisky. If the Titans are already out of it, the way they have been in recent years, doesn't hurt to throw Will Levis out there.
2: All right. I understand what y'all are saying. But I've seen this picture before. And I don't want to see it again. The last time a quarterback got hurt, the backup came in, was doing well, and I'm glad they were. Then it became this. Oh, this guy needs to play instead of that guy. I don't want to see that again. As a backup, your task is to come in, especially a veteran backup, is to come in, win games, and then, you know, once the starter come back from injury. Because I'm with you, Willie. I don't think he's going to – the not playing well, I don't think that's going to – I think he's going to continue to develop as a quarterback. I think the only thing that, you know, upsets him is an injury. And the reason why – I'm not with the whole Will Levis thing. I think, you know, you let him play during the preseason, you get some trade value for him, and then you move him. That best thing for Will Levis. I think it'll be best thing for an organization long term. The reason why I wouldn't put Will Levis in the game, whether I'm 1-4 or 2-3 or 3-2, is because I don't want to start anything. Nothing. Because you put Mitch Trubisky in, and we're basing this only on injury.
0: There's no controversy.
2: Yes, because I'm not basing this on the way Cam Ward was playing prior to him. This is all about injury, not performance. Then it becomes, and then when, you know, Cam gets healthy, he's able to take his job or he's able to continue his job. It's the organization understands as well as the player understand. My job is to fill in for the starting quarterback when he's hurt. When he comes back, it is his job. You throw Will Levis in there and Will Levis does well. You are starting something that you didn't need to start. You really are. Unless Cam Ward is going to be gone for the whole season or something like that, then okay. He plays the whole season. Then you trade him off, you get trade value up, but then that could be a double-edged sword too because he could do really bad and you're stuck with him. But if Will Levis comes in a game and he plays well, now you've opened up this door, and I don't think the Titans will listen.
1: But isn't that a good problem?
2: Yeah, it's a good problem, but that's a problem that you don't want to have in a locker room. Because even though as players, we see it as even a guy that took over the job from the injured player. He's looking at it as, okay, I did my job. I did what I was supposed to do. We're cool in the locker room, but now everybody else outside of this thinks, they're pitting one guy against the other. And I'm like, no, it's not about that.
1: To me, that would be, though, a sign of growth because there would have to the team would have to be relevant to some point for it to be a big story. Mm-hmm. But I just think if you have more than one quarterback, that's a commodity that is hard to find.
2: Yeah, it is.
1: And so maybe you get an asset out of that, one way or the other.
2: Yeah, and that wouldn't be in a sense of trying to drum up a value for an individual. I mean, if he plays well, it works. If he doesn't play well, then you end up stuck with him even longer. You just got to cut him now. You have no trade value in him. But you brought Mitch Trubisky in for a reason. You didn't bring Mitch Trubisky in to be the third quarterback. You right. signed him to a – the money that you gave him was enough for him to figure – for him to know that if Cam goes down, I am up next.
1: And also, it does seem from everything that Daboll has said that they think Trubisky will be a good exactly. guide, mentor, an asset, an extra sort of quasi-coach mm-hmm. in the room, which exactly. counts for something for sure.
2: Exactly. Right? It's just you don't want to start – you know, anything when there doesn't need to be something started. Like, if both of these guys are equal, meaning Mitch Trubisky and Will Levis, I'm going with Mitch Trubisky. I am. I'm
1: you
2: going
1: being the Michael Jackson fan.
2: Yeah.
1: Want to be starting something. Just popped into my head when you said that.
2: But I wouldn't. It's like, Mitch Trubisky, we brought you right. in for a reason. You know, and this is what it is. You're going to start as many games as Cam is injured. But when Cam's going to come back and he's ready to go, all right, you know, you're back to the backup, to whereas it becomes a story if Will Levis comes in and say he wins two games or three games. We're not talking about Cam's production because the production could have been good going into his injury. But only thing people remember is what have we saw this last of Will Levis and he's playing really well. So there are going to be some in the Will Levis camp or some across. Hey, listen, they need to play this guy. Ride the hot hand. I've heard that before.
1: He's a free agent at the end of the year, uh-huh. too.
0: 615-737-1025. All right, coming up next, I'll ask that question about Cam Ward. Good question, Trey. I will ask my question about Cam Ward coming up next because I did see something interesting, and I'm wondering what the conversation would be if this interesting thing I saw plays out. 615-737-1025. 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
4: I'm Fox 17 Code Red meteorologist Craig Bobis. As sunshine increases going in toward the afternoon. Morning temperatures in the upper 50s and low 60s. Highs comfortably and seasonably in the mid 70s.
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0: D-Mace, Vingan and Donick, 102.5 The Game. Willie Donick, Derek Mason, Adam Vingan here with you. Remember at the beginning of the show when I said TMZ is scraping the bottom of the barrel for any news about Mike Vrabel and Diana Russini? They posted a photo of her with her arm around him at a Super Bowl party in 2022. Mm-hmm. From Page Six. Diana Russini kisses husband on Mother's Day as pair is seen for first time since Mike Vrabel scandal. Newsflash, wife kisses husband, more at 11.
2: Hey, they're trying
0: peace
2: to,
0: in the valley.
2: Yeah, they're trying. I don't know what they're trying to do, but they're trying to do something.
0: I do love this quote. Quote, people in the community have said they've been very resilient as a family.
1: Very resilient.
0: They
1: very
0: haven't
1: resilient.
0: Been in hiding.
2: Very resilient.
0: Good for them.
2: That's hey, listen, listen.
0: I want to know what love is.
2: She went from Dirty Diana to I want to know what love is.
0: I want you to show me. I don't know why I did that. Sorry.
2: But you know what? I am genuinely like good for her. You know, they showed something good. She deserved like. I hopefully it's not like the saving the man in the car.
0: Oh, yeah.
2: Where they over embellish it. And they said, oh, that picture was from last year.
0: Actually, she just held the dog after it was already saved.
2: Yes. Oh, excuse me. That picture was from last year, her kissing her husband.
0: But newsflash, yeah. Wife kisses husband.
2: Exactly.
0: We'll bring you the latest in this developing story. All right. So here's the question I wanted to get to regarding Cam Ward. So Mike Clay of ESPN, I believe Mike Clay is one of ESPN's big fantasy football analysts. And Mike Clay does a lot of work on these preseason statistical projections. He does it for every team and every major player on every team. It's quite astounding. This PDF I'm looking at is 82 pages.
2: Yeah.
0: It's really something. So, of course, I scroll to the Tennessee Titans page. And now, disclaimer, when we're talking about statistics, we don't have the context. Were the Titans leading or trailing in the games that they played? And remember, they trailed a lot in games last year. So did Cam Ward get these stats in garbage time? all of those sorts of things. We don't have all of that context. How it looks. We've talked about this with Carnell Tate, right? Like, how would we evaluate his rookie season? We can look at all of the statistical guidelines, thresholds, benchmarks, but it's how it looks, right? Will, you like to emphasize that. It's how it looks. It's not just the numbers on the page. But I'm going to read to you what Mike Clay's projection is for Cam Ward in year two, keeping in mind all of the context we just laid out. Here is what he projects for Cam Ward in year two in 17 games. 355 completions on 558 attempts, which is, quick math here, a 63.6 completion percentage. So a 63.6 completion percentage, 3,754 passing yards, 16 touchdowns, 10 interceptions, 41 sacks taken. That's passing only. Mm-hmm. So a 63.6% completion percentage, 3,754 passing yards, 16 touchdowns, 10 interceptions, and 41 sacks. By the way, those 3,754 passing yards would be the second most in Titans history behind Ryan Tannehill, who had 3,819 yards in 2020. So here's my question. Again, we don't have all of the context, but here's my question for you, Derek. If Cam Ward has this season, 63.6% completion percentage, 3,754 passing yards, 16 touchdowns, 10 interceptions, and he takes 41 sacks. What is the conversation we're having about Cam Ward at the end of next season?
2: Man, I think people would be disappointed. And because there has to be some type of, you know, everything is just not black and white. And I know the numbers are on, and these are projections. But a lot of times it's how does the game look?
0: Right.
2: You know, it's not necessarily the numbers, because some numbers could be, you know, inflated. You're down 14 points
0: garbage
2: all the time.
0: Time.
2: Exactly. So you're putting up big numbers. Only thing I'm worried about is the interceptions on this one. I would like for that percentage. I think under Daboll's offense, I think his completion rate would be up a little bit more than a 63.
0: So last year he completed 59.8% of his passes. He had an intercept touchdown to interception ratio of 15-7. This has him at 16-10.
2: Yeah, that's the only
1: 16-10 at all, huh?
0: Yes.
2: And he had 15-7 last year. I guess they say new offense is going to take some time to get used to it. I get all that stuff, but the only thing I'm worried about is the interceptions here. If it was 16-5, 16 or either 18-7-6, somewhere around there, with the completion rate, you know, in mid-60s, hovering around mid-60s, somewhere around there, I feel much better. I don't like the 10 interceptions, you know, but if you're just talking, this is not bad because, you know, to me, it's how does the team look? You know, is this a team that still won 7 games, 8 games? What situation was he put in?
1: Is he helping them
2: exactly.
1: in the big moments?
2: Is he helping them
1: even
2: in big moments?
1: Even if his numbers aren't great. Those
2: exactly.
1: those are important questions.
0: Yes, my first thought, Willie, was the 16 projected touchdowns and 10 interceptions. My first thought was, although the passing yard numbers are way up, because last season he had 3,169 passing yards.
2: How many attempts did he have last year?
0: I have to look that up. He completed 59.8%. But my first thought was, with all of the work that the Titans put into helping him at receiver specifically, drafting Carnell Tate, bringing in Wandale Robinson, a healthy Calvin Ridley, 16 touchdowns, 10 interceptions, that number stuck out to me. But this is my question.
1: And also, without really upgrading the running game, it's going to be the same guys
0: yes.
1: back there, probably barring one of the rookies emerging unexpectedly. So it's not like they're going to sit there, well we're going to Our tailback's going to have 1,500 yards. That would be something. Like Steve McNair, when you guys went to the Super Bowl, Derek, I don't know that he had a whole lot more than 16 touchdown passes. But
0: Cam Ward attempted 540 passes last season. 3 of 23 of 540. This has him at 558.
1: I would be – I'd like to see a little bit more there. And I do think that's part of the context. I think they're going to throw it quite a bit. So you would hope that the touchdown passes go up, even if the interceptions go up a little. I would like to see more reward, more high-end stuff, but that, you know, that's not everything. I'm more looking at QBR, which needs to go way up. Mm-hmm. Let's be honest, it was way down there. Passer rating, which isn't everything. I'd like to see some improvement there. See, though, and those are the things that QBR especially, because I think QBR does bring in a lot more of the context of when things happen. It brings in your ability to run, which the passer rating doesn't. So QBR is an important stat for me. Then there's all the analytics sites that we won't go into all the little details, but I wouldn't fixate on the touchdowns to interceptions. But that having been said, that doesn't sound like a big jump.
0: To answer my own question, what is the conversation we're having if those are Cam Ward's numbers at the end of his second season? And to emphasize once again, these numbers are devoid of context in terms of game situation and whatnot. This is strictly for fantasy purposes.
2: Yes.
0: But if we're looking at those numbers, the conversation we're having is, I'm not sure Cam Ward has it. If those are his numbers, the passing yard numbers go way up. Again, he would challenge Ryan Tannehill for the most passing yards in a single season in Titans history. He would barely miss. I think he would be within 100 yards if my math is right. But again, 16 touchdowns, 10 interceptions. I don't think that gets fans really excited. By the way, Mike Clay's projections for the wide receivers. Carnell Tate, 75 receptions, 1,014 yards, and 4 touchdowns. Wandale Robinson, 79 receptions, 816 yards, and 2 touchdowns. Calvin Ridley, 52 receptions, 820 yards, and 4 touchdowns.
2: Listen, I'm not, if that did end up being, you know, what their numbers are, you have three wide receivers that is either at 1,000 yards or approaching 1,000
0: yards. The targets, by the way, Tate 121, Robinson 116, Ridley 99. That would be the target.
2: I mean, it may, and a lot of that may come like in the second half of the season for Carnell Tate, because I would tend to think that the first half, or at least the first 3, 4, 5 games, he's going to try to target Carnell Tate, but he's going to start throwing the guys that he's familiar with first, until the young guy shows that he can be there and he can be counted on when plays need to be made, and he will gravitate to Carnell Tate after that. But if I'm just looking at it from a passing standpoint, this would have placed him right above Justin Herbert last year, and he would have been a top 10 quarterback based upon yardage, because that would have put him, you know, at ninth and would have slid Justin Herbert down. Now, I'm still worried about the interceptions, because if you're throwing 10 interceptions and 16 touchdowns, that's, your team's not scoring a lot of points unless, you know, the running backs are getting the bulk of the touchdowns, or Cam's running. And
0: Tony Pollard has 6 projected touchdowns, Tajay Spears 3, Cam Ward 2 rushing touchdowns.
2: See, they're going to need more. That tells me, all of that put together, that tells me either, if they're going to have a winning season, either your defense is playing extremely well and you don't have to score as many points, or you're winning fluke games, because that doesn't, with the completion rate and everything else, and I know there are other factors into it, but if you just looked at it for face value, that doesn't mean I'm going to have a good season.
0: Just looking at those numbers, Willie, and again, they're only numbers, but just looking at those numbers, that does not scream to me, hey, Cam Ward took the same year two leap that Caleb Williams took and Drake May took. I think if we're sitting here in January and those are Cam Ward's exact statistics, we're getting calls and texts, Cam Ward's not the guy.
1: I think so. I think that's fair. There's no way around it. And I think it's also in the backdrop of when you're the first pick in the draft, you start with the bar really high, and there's nothing you can do about it.
2: It's the touchdown interception, because we look at Drake May. The yardage, he has 4,300 yards. I can live with 3,700 yards. But he had 31 touchdowns and only 8 interceptions. That's what won him ball games. Not that he threw for 4,300 yards, is that he learned how to protect the football. And they learned how to protect it as a team. So I'm cool with the yardage, but again, I'm zeroing in on a 16 and 10. That's just me. So I would like him to be 25 or 23-6, something like that. Whereas we're very opportunistic when it comes to, or very, not opportunistic, but you're very cautious in a sense when it comes to the football, because you're not taking all these chances or putting your quarterback in situations where he feel that, you know, he has to make these desperate throws. And what desperate throws, you know, they end up being a lot of interceptions a lot of times.
0: Meanwhile, you tell me, Derek, if Carnell Tate has this stat line for his rookie season, 75 receptions, 1,014 yards, and 4 touchdowns, I think Titans fans would be
2: they're perfect.
0: Encouraged.
2: Yeah, they got exactly what they wanted with the 4th pick in the draft. Now, I would like his touchdowns to be higher, but listen, he'll get to that. But if you're looking at the stat sheet at the end of the year, and I want the wins at the end of the year. But to justify the pick, I would tend to believe that you wouldn't have any arguments with anybody unless they just hated the Titans, that those numbers wouldn't be worthy of the 4th pick.
0: 615-737-1025. Mike Clay of ESPN has his fantasy projections out. He has Cam Ward completing around 64% of his passes for 3,754 yards, 16 touchdowns, and 10 interceptions, plus 41 sacks taken. If that is Cam Ward's stat line at the end of year two, what is the conversation we're having about Cam Ward at the end of the season? 615-737-1025. We'll take your reaction and we'll wrap up the show. Coming up next, Willie Donick, Derek Mason, Adam Vingan, 1025 The Game.
12: In case you missed, next man up.
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12: 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The Commodore Hour is coming up next. On tomorrow's program, Greg Wyshynski of ESPN.com, NHL reporter. You hear him on Thursdays with Chase and Big Joe. He'll join us tomorrow as well. I think Greg would have a fabulous perspective on the Tom Fitzgerald conversation we were having earlier, because Greg is a noted New Jersey Devils fan. So, and he's still lives in the area, well connected with the Devils organization. I want to hear what Greg has to say.

0: about Fitzgerald, the Predators GM search, the Stanley Cup playoffs, and more. So we'll have Greg Wyshynski on the program at 4. Trevor Maddich will join us at 4:40. Also, shameless plug, I'll be on Robbie and Rex Row tomorrow at 6:30 a.m.
1: Damn!
0: 6:30 a.m.
1: Boy, you up.
2: I can see this right now. Arlo will be getting up right at 6:35 and come down, Dad, I need some breakfast. Then Liza will wake up, and she'll be ready to go, and the whole house will be up, and you'll be trying to conduct this very serious interview with Robbie and Rex Road.
0: Why did you make Arlo sound like Will Ferrell and
2: the Meatloaf?
0: Meatloaf!
3: Mom! I was a Meatloaf!
0: Mom! Meatloaf! Dad! The Eggo waffles! He's big into Eggo waffles right now.
2: Of course.
1: Wrong with Eggo waffles?
4: That's the best.
0: Lego my Eggo. That's what I always say. So I'll be on Robbie and Rex Road bright and early. I'm always up before 6:30 anyway. So I'm happy to be up with Robbie and Rex Road tomorrow at 6:30. We're awaiting the NFL schedule, of course. But the NFL announced Monday that the Giants, the New York Giants themselves, will host the Dallas Cowboys on September 13th in the first Sunday night football game of the season. It will mark the eighth time since 2012 that the NFC East rivals will square off in their season opener. And look, I know the Cowboys are the Cowboys, and the Giants are the Giants, and the Giants just hired John Harbaugh. But is anyone really clamoring for another Giants-Cowboys matchup to open the season? Anybody? These two teams stink.
1: Not really.
0: And they've been stinking for a while.
2: But it's the TV market.
0: Exactly. I know, I know.
1: The nostalgia of it all, man. Just think Lawrence Taylor.
2: Right. Tony Dorsett.
1: Tony Dorsett. Danny White. Just think of those guys. Danny White. Phil Sims.
4: You know what? If you just
1: Harry Carson.
2: Harry Carson, yeah.
4: Mark Eli Bavaro. Manning.
1: Mark Bavaro, yes, man. Otis Anderson.
0: Just now you're really going back there.
2: Jay Novacek.
1: See, Adam? Just a little bit of nostalgia, man.
0: The Cowboys like will also host the Eagles on Thanksgiving.
1: See, here's the – no matter what, Dallas Cowboys know they're getting at least two televised games.
0: Oh, they're getting at least two?
1: Minimum I'm just
0: five.
1: Saying.
0: They're getting like six.
1: I mean, they don't even have to worry like, oh, yeah, we know. We can be 0-17.
2: I mean, it's really probably some years probably 10, right?
1: Depending on how good they are.
2: Especially if you include the premier Sunday window of like the 3 o'clock game. They get on that a lot. It's just, it's just the Cowboys.
4: They them boys.
1: Yeah, I guess so.
0: Last year, the Cowboys, at the beginning of the season, had six scheduled primetime games behind only the Chiefs at 7. How many primetime games do you think the Chiefs get this season with how poorly they played last season? Mahomes coming back from injury.
1: Oh, they'll get at least
2: they'll still
1: three.
2: Get a few.
1: They get three, at least three.
0: So the Cowboys had six last season. The Falcons, Bills, Lions, Chargers, Dolphins, Eagles, Niners, and Commanders had five apiece.
2: I still have my question. Have they adjusted the Patriots' national schedule? At least early in the season, while they're like, let's just make sure the dust
0: now,
2: is
0: do you
2: here.
0: Think our buddy Mike North saw the picture in the New York Post of Diana Rossini kissing her husband on Mother's Day
2: calls?
0: And saying, I think we're okay, we're in the
1: we're
0: clear.
1: In the clear. Add that extra third game, fourth game.
0: Mike Vrabel's not a home wrecker anymore. Bump that number up.
4: They're totally fine.
0: Everything's
2: fine.
0: Go back
2: to plan A. Go back to plan A.
0: Eight games for the Patriots.
1: I don't want to see the Patriots that much.
0: No, I don't want to see the Patriots that much either. But that's neither here nor there. We do have a proud dad moment. Willie Donick, his son, of course, Mahoney Donick.
1: Yes.
0: Part of the Denison Big Red baseball team. The number one overall seed in the Division III College World Series tournament, which kicks off Friday.
2: I was front and center in front of my computer at 11 a.m. The bracket reveal. It wasn't the late Greg Gumbel or somebody like that. It wasn't a famous guy that was announcing the pairings like we get used
1: to.
2: Who was it? I didn't recognize the guy.
0: Shocker.
2: What? I didn't recognize him.
1: I do know one team in there outside of the Big Red, Kalamazoo.
2: Kalamazoo is in the bracket. He's in the regional with the Big Red. They're a good team. But yes, Denison over the weekend won their conference tournament. Three more wins. Two of the three were against teams that are in the field of 64. So the league got three teams in, which is pretty good for Division III. But
1: don't they play the first meeting? Is it against the team they lost to at the beginning of the season?
2: No. No, that they are in the tournament.
1: They're in the
2: Salisbury.
1: Okay.
2: That's the Salisbury State.
1: Are they
2: that's
1: on the other side of the bracket, or they lower down? I know I saw them, but I'm trying to figure out where I saw them.
2: They wouldn't face them unless both teams made it to the World Series.
1: Okay,
2: but that would be something to watch for. So Denison is ready to host. Mm-hmm. They've got Grinnell out of Iowa, which is near the Field of Dreams, okay, somewhere close by to that.
1: Just say the team's name, and I will see if I can guess where they are.
2: Grinnell, okay, so Kalamazoo, that speaks for itself. Yes. You being a Michigan guy, uh-huh, you know where that is.
1: Yes.
2: And then the other team is Cortland State. Any idea where that was from? They've won national titles before.
1: They are in...
2: They're a good D3 athletic program.
1: They are in New York?
2: It is.
1: Oh, okay.
0: It's a SUNY school. Good for you.
2: It is. Okay. Upstate New York. SUNY Cortland. Yeah.
0: Ah, look at Derek. D-Base, nice work. What a pull by Derek.
1: No, don't ask me nothing more than that.
2: It's funny. Mahoney's high school baseball coach, Mike Gimblett, played on some great Cortland State teams. So as soon as it was the first text that we had back and forth. Cortland's going to Granville. It's Cortland versus... Well, and they may or may not play each other, but yeah, it's exciting. I'm ready to go. Denison is 40-1, number one ranked. Mm-hmm. They have won 39 straight games. Now you tell me, is that a little scary?
1: No, it's not. Coach Willie thinks it's scary. They're dominant, man.
2: They have shown a great will to win. They've won 39 in a row, and they are really good. They're more talented than a lot of the teams they play. Mm-hmm. But I'll say this. There's 5-6 games that they easily could have mailed in and said, who cares? We'll lose one. We'll be okay. And they find ways to win. So let's hope that continues.
1: Down, what, 9-7? Wasn't they down?
2: They were behind in two of the games out of three, came back and won both in the conference tournament. And believe me, in that league, everybody wants to take the Big Red down. Like, that's the king of the mountain.
0: I'm trying to imagine Willie in the stands. Foam finger?
2: No foam finger.
0: Face paint?
2: No face paint.
1: Is your hat pulled
2: down? Bright, big red colors, for sure.
1: Are you intently watching the game?
2: Oh, big time.
0: Arguing with the umpire?
2: No. Those days are over. Now, back in the day, I may have had to be chastised a few times by family members. Dad, take it down. Take it down a notch. It's not that important. But I've matured. I've matured out of this.
1: I'm glad you matured, man.
2: You can't be that guy at this stage of the game. But also, my demeanor is quite different when Mahoney is pitching as opposed to when he's not.
1: You're in it. Like, when he's pitching,
2: if I go into a trance when he's pitching, I pace.
1: Do you sit by yourself or you go by yourself if he's pitching?
2: If he's pitching, yeah.
1: Okay.
2: I try to get away from
0: when he's pitching and he records a strikeout, do you go,
2: I'm not vocal about it, but there may be a fist bump. Yeah. There's a fist bump. Yeah, there is a fist bump.
0: I punched the microphone. I was so excited. But you know what? We're excited for Mahoney. That starts on Friday morning.
2: Against Grinnell.
0: Against Grinnell. Okay.
1: Grinnell.
0: I'll have to learn to hate Grinnell.
1: What's their mascot? Grinnell what? What is there? The Grinnell Panthers? I'm just going to take a guess. The Grinnell.
0: Is it Grinnell with an I? Is it Grinnell with an I? Grinnell College?
2: Yes.
0: Okay.
1: It's the Grinnell Penguins.
0: They're the Pioneers?
1: Oh, Grinnell Pioneers.
0: They're the Pioneers.
1: I was close. Penguin
0: Grinnell
1: Pioneer?
0: College Pioneer Baseball.
4: If you think about it a little bit, yeah. It's close.
1: Yeah. Slightly. No,
4: if you just
0: think that's right.
4: Eyes, you don't know how to spell.
1: Exactly.
4: Yeah, it's Penguin.
0: We'll find out. But we're excited for Mahoney and the Big Red starting on Friday morning. Tonight, NBA and NHL playoff action in the association. Pistons at Cavs. Game 4.
2: It's going to be rocking.
0: 2-1. I see what you did there. I'm going to ignore it. Game 4. Oklahoma City looking to sweep the Lakers.
2: It's over.
1: Damn.
0: It's over.
2: Derek, is there any hope?
1: No, not really.
2: It's not looking good.
1: No, not really.
2: You know what I saw? This is a stat that gave me a little pause. I was thinking, they got LeBron. Mm-hmm. They got a chance. Mm-hmm. And then I saw the stat. In the regular season, the average margin of victory for OKC over the Lakers. They swept the
1: regular season. It was double digits.
2: Oh, it was more than double digits.
1: I know.
2: 29.
1: I mean.
2: Average of 29.
0: The spread tonight is 12.
1: We already know that. You didn't have to say it loud.
2: Sorry.
1: You
2: know?
0: All I need to know, Derek, is JJ going to survive this?
1: That's LeBron's boy. He's going to survive it as long as LeBron's there.
0: The old man in the three.
1: Yeah, he'd be back. He'd go somewhere where LeBron ended up leaving. He'd go somewhere with LeBron.
0: Okay. As long as JJ survives, that's really all I care
1: about.
2: What about Bronny?
0: Yeah.
1: You know what? No, Bronny is developing, and it's unfortunate that, you know, in other ways, but unfortunate for him professionally, his dad is arguably the greatest player ever. And anything you do, if it doesn't come near that, you're a disappointment. But I think Bronny has been developing. Like, he is a NBA player. Now, is he a superstar? Probably not, especially not now. But I think he has developed into an NBA player. But because your dad is, you know, LeBron, that's like being Michael Jordan's son. It's like anything you do is, or like Barry Sanders' son. He is at Michigan State. It's like no matter what you do, you're always going to be in the shadow of your dad.
0: That'll do it for us today. Yes,
2: just
0: Willie.
2: A quick shout out too on the hockey side.
0: Of course.
2: Only one game tonight, but the Wild trying to even the series.
0: One.
2: Ooh, that's going to be intense.
0: It's going to be a good
2: still
0: one.
2: Still no Joel Eriksson Ek. They have the same lineup, so a key player is still out. I don't know who Colorado is playing in goal. Right? Are they going to go to Blackwood or stick with Wedgwood?
0: Still a question?
2: Yep.
1: Wedgwood or Blackwood?
2: Yep, pick your wood.
0: They called them the Lumber Yard in Denver because of Blackwood and Wedgwood. The Lumber Yard. We'll see. Avalanche Wild. You think that's funny? You like that one?
1: No, it wasn't what you said. It wasn't what you said. It was there.
0: Oh, I'm sorry.
1: Prior to that.
0: Okay. I'm going to say you're laughing because I said something funny. That'll do it for us today.
1: You say something funny all the time.
0: I appreciate that. Tomorrow. Greg Wyshynski on the program. Trevor Maddich on the program. We'll get back into the Titans, Predators, you name it. But the Commodore Hour is coming up next, right here on 102.5 The Game.
1: Be loved, love on your people. Have a safe, blessed, and wonderful day. I love you. The team loves you. Hear that music. Don't you forget about us, because we will not forget about you. We will be back on these airwaves starting at 3 p.m. tomorrow on 102.5 The Game. You know what? We be talking and
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1: 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Blessed. 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
17: Corbin and from Vanderbilt Bowling, John Williamson, who just finished an amazing two-decade run. Saw him lead the program to three national titles. So both those guys are coming up. Plus, a little bit later on, Sneds is back and a legendary band stops by First Bank Stadium. So a lot going on. Andrew, how are you, man?
18: What's going on? I'm doing okay. How are you?
17: I'm good. Of course, tough weekend for baseball out of Missouri. Vanderbilt heading into the last SEC series with South Carolina this week. It'll be Thursday, Friday, Saturday, 6 o'clock on Thursday and Friday, 1 o'clock on Saturday at Hawkins Field, then down to Hoover to play the SEC tournament next week. Vanderbilt 11-16 in the conference, 29-24 overall. Quick recap of the Missouri series. Game one, obviously the controversy in the ninth inning. We'll talk about that plenty with Coach Corbin. Lost 8-7, came back, finished it up on Saturday, went 10 innings. Won 11-8 in 11 innings in game two on Saturday. Riker Waite hit a home run in the 11th, then a two-run single by Logan Johnstone to give Vanderbilt a three-run advantage. Homers by Johnstone, Tommy Gooden, Rustin Rignan. Pounded out 14 hits, had three doubles as well. Excellent relief work by Alex Kranzler. Went 4 2/3. Wyatt Netto came in and closed it out, two and third innings for the win. A combined 7 innings of scoreless ball out of those two of the Missouri one yesterday, 4-1. A lot of chances, 11 men left on base. Just couldn't get a lot of offense generated. And all that was after a nice win in the Battle of the Barrel game against Louisville, 12-6 back on Tuesday.
18: I know, don't want to skip over that one. Anytime you can take down Louisville, that's a good thing for Vanderbilt baseball. So a slice of revenge for Vanderbilt. They bring the Barrel back to Nashville. That was up in Louisville last year as well, so... good win there for Vanderbilt for sure. There was some really good performances this past weekend, but obviously the weekend will hang for Vanderbilt until they can take the field versus South Carolina on Thursday. It's a difficult one, there's no doubt. I don't have any wise words. I don't think I'll be able to come up with anything dramatic about Friday into Saturday that hasn't already been said or felt by everybody. We'll talk about it with Coach Corbin. I think kind of his thoughts are the thoughts that matter the most. I think a lot of people probably want things to be different. I think if you're Vanderbilt, being in a situation that you needed to make a comeback in the ninth inning as a spot where you didn't feel like you would like to be in that situation. If you can get the job done the next day on Saturday, that's good too. Obviously, the visuals on the field were really tough in that moment. I will tell
17: yes,
18: you that
17: they were.
18: Yes. I will tell you that I lost the ball by the time it got toward, you know, medium depth right field. I'm relatively convinced that nobody, and I mean this in all sincerity, not one person really and truly saw what happened to the baseball. But that is what it is, and I think Coach Corbin will allude to this as well. Like, you know, I think you're going to have to kind of make your own break sometimes, right? That didn't go Vanderbilt's way. Really hard, really difficult, really emotional, but you got to figure out a way to kind of execute what is in your control. So it didn't go our way, and certainly Sunday didn't go our way as well. But, you know, I will tell you, just traveling with the team, the care level is really high.
17: Yeah.
18: And, you know, whether that matters to someone or not, I don't know. That's their choice. But how much the team cares about finding success and doing it for themselves, doing it for the program, doing it for the coaching staff, it's really high. So there's not been a moment throughout the course of this season where I ever felt like anybody took the field not really caring what the result was that day or trying to execute their best for Vanderbilt.
17: Talk about it all with Coach Tim Corbin when we come back as we get things started on Commodore Hour, the Vanderbilt Sports Network from Learfield.
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17: Welcome back, Commodore Hour. Great to have you with us with Andrew Allegretta. I'm Kevin Ingram. Head coach Tim Corbin joins us now from Vanderbilt Baseball. Tough series at Missouri. Won the middle game 11-8 and 11 innings on Saturday. Tough one 4-1 yesterday. Coach, welcome. Just some overall thoughts in the series in Columbia.
26: You kind of phrased it. I mean, it was a tough series for us. A long series. I think the 24 hours of Friday and Saturday were a lot. I think, especially for us, we kind of weathered through a first game that emotionally ended on Friday night with a call, which we could talk about. But I think that right there had to put kind of the game in perspective a little bit before we left for the hotel. And then once we got up the next morning, it was getting to the park again and finishing off that game, and they won in walk-off fashion. And then kind of rebuilding ourselves and getting back into a game that started at 5:30 that ended late too, 21 innings in a short amount of time. But we won in dramatic fashion for us. We came back, which was good to see for the team. And then, you know, in the Sunday game, we just we couldn't get anything going offensively. There's a lot of try. There's no doubt about it. You can see it with the players. And sometimes that becomes exhausting for them, and I get it. But we just couldn't pull it through. The bright spot was Faulkner pitching, because he really did a good job to stabilize the game, give us a chance, which was great for him, great for our team. But we just couldn't come up with anything at the end. And, the kids are feeling it. And, that's tough to see from an adult standpoint, because the one thing I can see with the kids is it doesn't really matter the day. It's very consistent attitude towards what they're doing, and you would hope that there would be some positive outcomes because of that. But we didn't get it, but that's what it is right now. We'll have to move forward.
17: Okay, you talked about the call on Friday night. Well, let's get into that a little bit. Ball hit in the fog by Braden Holcomb. Certainly key in the series. How was the whole thing explained to you by the umpires? And I don't know if you've been in contact with the league office, but what explanation did you get?
26: Yeah, I was in contact with Matt Boyer right away after the game had ended, and then certainly the next day too, because I wanted a way to explain it to the team that was at least consistent with what everyone else was hearing. I think the first thing is we played in fog that last inning, and it was tough to see the baseball for both teams. The umpire, David Savage, he was the crew chief, he came up to us before we went to hit. He said, listen, the conditions are bad, but, you know, I'm going to lean on you two coaches to decide what you want to do. Carrick Jackson, their coach, who's a friend of mine, I'm on a committee with him too, said, listen, they had to play in it last inning. We can play in this inning. We can see enough. And we could, but as that inning continued, then it became difficult for both teams, but we continued to play. Braden was up, runners on base, two runners on base, and he hits a ball that, from a TrackMan standpoint, at least after the fact, would say that the ball either went out or hit the top of the fence or whatever. But no one could see it. No one could see it. Braden raced around the bases. All three runs would appear to score. The first base umpire signaled a home run. But and then I asked him, too, while they were going to review, I said, what did you signal on the field? He said, I signaled a home run. What ended up happening was they went to review. There was no evidence of anything. They couldn't see. So what happens at that point is the crew chief gets the umpires together and they talk about what they saw. The first base umpire felt like he needed to give some type of signal, and he did. The signal was home run. But when they came together, they all agreed that they did not feel it was a home run. They felt, based on what they perceived, what they saw, that it was a ground rule double. So the ground rule double became the call on the field, not the home run, because the crew chief got together. And they just have to go based on what they see. It didn't, you know, it didn't feel right, but, you know, I don't know that. I don't, you know, it didn't feel right, but that's just us emotionally talking about the call. That's not right or wrong. That's just how we felt. But it at the end of it, it was a ground rule double and one run scored. So that was it. And we came back the next day and tried to conclude the game, and we couldn't push the runs across, and they scored later in the 10th. But, yeah, that's how it was explained, and I certainly, from that point forward, you know, you got to go with it. You got to go with a call, and that's all there is to it. You got to play baseball, and if we need every call to go in our way, then we're pretty a weak team. So, you know, we don't need every call to go our way. We had opportunities to win that game, and we didn't do it. So that's Vanderbilt. That's no one else. But you get those every so often, and you just have to ride through them.
1: It's not a perfect apples to apples comparison, because nothing is going to be when you're talking about dense fog. But the call with Nelson versus Wright State, just from a mechanical standpoint, right, is something that fans, I guess, can think about as they try to process how this comes together, right? Mm-hmm. One person says foul, the crew chief says it's a home run, and that's how they kind of, it doesn't have to be the initial call from the first base umpire that is the call on the field. I think that's one of the things that, as I tried to step back, I tried to digest, just because we can see video of the first base umpire signaling home run, that is not what we have to settle back as the final definitive call on the field, correct? Just from like a fan processing the moment situation.
26: Yeah. That's right. Yeah, that's right. They can generate the calls by two different ways, the video evidence that they see and when they get together as a crew chief. They can't use TrackMan. You know, TrackMan's available but can't use it. So it's not part of a rule book. Which I understand, which, you know, when you're seeing it, you're thinking, okay, it has the launch angle, it has the exit velocity, it has the distance, 380 feet, and where the ball, where they pointed to where the ball was, the field would say 366. So, but, you know, it's the call. And hey, listen, there's been a lot of sports played in the last 200 years, and there's been a lot of calls that have been made based on beliefs and what they see, and that's what you have to go with. So you're right, it's what they rule on the field.
1: I had a friend point out to me that I guess back in 1979, to go way back, there was a Mets and Pirates game that had a similar situation with fog,
18: and they just, there was a home run that could have ended the game. It didn't. They just called the game a tie. And if you go back in the Mets and the Pirates record books in 1979, each one of those teams played 163 games instead of 162. So there's oddities in sports, and that is certainly one of them. Can you talk about the response trying to turn the page into game two that you saw from your team?
26: Yeah, well, and that was heavy too because we didn't get off to a good start and we're kind of chasing the scoreboard. It was 8-3 in the fifth. I thought getting into the day was fine. We had to bounce back, but as we got into that game, you know, they pushed some runs across. We gave up some bases, and it's 8-3, and then we bring Kranzler into the game. I think at that point, it were two things. I think number one, and I'm not saying they had anything to do with the comeback, but they did. Mancini got the group together in the fifth, which I thought was important. He said something to the group, and then Kranzler came in and stabilized the game. And when Kranzler stabilized the game, then we were able to push three across to get closer, another run, and then Rooster's home run tied the game up. And I thought at that point right there, I thought, okay, the guys are back into this. We were back into it before, too. Kranzler had a lot to do with that. But then as we got tighter, then I felt like we were going to win the game. Kranzler's pitching, Neto's pitching, because he comes into the bottom of the ninth, and you know we replace Kranzler with him, which you know is a decision, and you're going with a freshman with a good fastball, and we thought the matchup aligned with Neto's stuff, and he struck him out, which was important. Runners on second and third with two outs, and they're playing to walk off, and then we stabilize the game again, Neto's pitching, and then, of course, Riker's home run, and then Logan Johnstone after Brody and Holcomb got on base, pushed across a couple more runs. So, yeah, that was a big win for us right there, kind of gave us a breath, then we got back late that night and kind of settled in to get ready for the third one. But that was certainly a big win for us.
18: Not to mention the fact that Alex Kranzler pitches around a 1 hour, 5 minute weather delay, too.
26: Again.
18: And on top of it, I think there was about 20 minutes or so before the weather delay because it wasn't him pitching out there. That's quite an impressive window for Kranzler to pitch like that on the front end and the back end of about 90 minutes or so.
26: Huh? That's right. Because that you have to make a decision as a coach is really, can you send it back out there? Now, what he hadn't thrown a lot of pitches, so that was good. Not a lot of bullets, so his arm was still fresh. And Alex is a really, really good worker, and he keeps himself very focused on what he needs to do. I thought that was a tremendous response for a kid who went back out there again and gave us everything he did and pitched cleanly, too.
2: You mentioned Ryan Neto. He's been a starter throughout a whole lot of the season. Nice to see him perform in that role like you were talking about. You're going in there to close it out.
26: Yeah, you after seeing that, you'd say that might be his role, right? You know, it was hard stuff, hard breaking pitch. He can decelerate the ball, too. But I thought it was great for him because it was a bounce back from Alabama. It was a game that was on the line. He put us on his shoulders. We made some good defensive plays behind him. I thought it was a great job by him.
2: Was that something you had in mind to try?
26: Yeah, I think going into the weekend, we had him piggybacking Stillman. But once the game had a margin, then we went away from that in hopes that we could get closer to the margin or decrease the margin and then give him a chance, and we did. So that was good. He was ready for yesterday, too. In fact, I talked to Brownie before the ninth yesterday. I said, if we tie this thing up, I said, Neto, right? And he goes, yep, Neto's in. Neto's ready to go. So we're ready to go with him, too. We just couldn't tie it up. But, that was a good job by him, and I think he'll have an impact this weekend as well.
2: Hey, Coach Tim Corbin's our guest. We'll be right back on Commodore Hour and the Vanderbilt Sports Network from Learfield.
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5: Back on Commodore Hour, we continue our conversation with head coach Tim Corbin. Tough series in Missouri. Looking ahead, one more series to go. That will be against South Carolina Thursday, Friday, Saturday here at Hawkins Field. Going back a couple more about the series in Columbia. Before everything happened in the ninth inning, it was a terrific start by Connor Fennell. What did you like about his performance?
6: Well, he just competed so well. He gave us everything he could. I thought he got stronger as the game progressed in the 5, 6, and 7. Almost got us to the finish line, and I just thought he competed really well for his team. That's what he is. You talk about stabilizers. I mean, he's that consistent force on the team that you know when you go out there, you got a chance to win. And he left the game in good condition. And, you know, it blew up quick after that, but, you know, he did his job to help us win.
5: This team's broken the single-season home run record now with 106. What's been most beneficial, just overall, about the addition of Jason Esposito and the, you know, just the impact he's had on the hitters on this team?
6: Yeah, well, he's a good teacher. You know, I love him as a person. So, in terms of having him around and inside of our program, it's a benefit for all of us. But I think he's only been here not even a full year, so. What you're going to see over time is more growth, and it's a learning curve for him too, because he's coming from professional baseball into college, and it's uniquely different in its own way in terms of the communication, how much you want to communicate, which is probably the biggest thing, because these are still young kids that are 18, 19, and 20, and they're thinking about a lot of different things. But he's helped those hitters tremendously. And you mentioned the home runs, but it's more than that.
5: Sure.
6: It's about approach. It's about every day showing up and having a routine to what you're doing. He's made the environment very professional, and I'm very appreciative of that.
5: Speaking of professionals, what about Spencer Jones? He got the call up to the big leagues, play for the Yankees in Milwaukee over the weekend. Got his first hit yesterday. It was an RBI single. That guy's a really unique player, isn't he? But it was neat to see him play for the Yankees.
6: He might be one of the more unique players we've ever had. You know, you think about a guy that's 6'7" that runs a 6'7", 60. I mean, that doesn't happen. Blanky and I were talking about the other day. I said the only guy I've seen that was like that was Rocco Baldelli when he was in high school. He was 6'5" and ran a 6'5", 60. But Spencer was uniquely different. He came here as a pitcher, first baseman, outfielder, and to think that he ended up here as one of our best players you think about the best players of all time. He's certainly, you could put him in that category here at Vanderbilt, but we had an outfield of Bradfield and him. And Bradfield is going to be a big leaguer, but those are two quality players who could really, really move. But Spencer's power, Spencer's hitting, Spencer's run ability, his defensive ability. I'm glad he's with the Yankees, and I hope he's up there for good.
5: As far as his swing, was there any adjustments that had to be made? I mean, you see a big guy and you think he's just out here hitting moonshots, but he was more of a line drive hitter. What about that part of his game, you know, when you think back to when he got here?
6: When he got here, I didn't think he always had hit ability. He did. He saw the ball well. He made adjustments himself. He worked with Bax back then, and Baxter did a nice job with him. As a hitter, but I think what Spencer does is he makes nice adjustments on his own, too. And he's one of those kids who kind of knows his body. But since he's left here, he's changed a little bit. You know, he's more on his back leg. There's not as much movement. And there's definite strength, but you could see the strength come during his junior year. That's where I really felt like the barrel head started to get out in front.
7: Yeah.
6: It was more opposite side of the field earlier in his career, but as he got going, he could hit both sides of the field. He's the very best I've ever coached it on 3-0. Mm-hmm. On 3-0, I look at him, and I never gave him a take. It was always like, you see it, go after it, and he could do damage, and he didn't miss it. It was almost like he lit up on 3-0, and you know, I loved that about him. I loved him as a player, too. He was a heck of a player.
7: Now I want to go back and look at his 12 home runs in 22 and see how many of them might have been 3-0 counts or 21 doubles in 22. I was thinking about it, too, because you brought up the fact that it's Spencer, Bradfield, and Javi Vaz was a pretty good left fielder, too, that season as well.
6: Yeah, I don't want to leave him out.
7: Yeah, that trio, you've had incredible outfield defense between, you know, Kemp or Reynolds or, you know, 14, I think it was. You had Wiseman in right field, Norwood in center, and then you had Reynolds in left field toward the end of the season, but... where does 22 kind of fit into the mix in terms of unbelievable outfield defense with Jones, Bradfield, and Vaz?
6: It might be our best. Really, it might be the best when you're talking about all three of those guys, because Javi's a professional as well and doing well. Speed, acumen, arms, cut down speed, makeup speed, catchability, glove skills, all of it. Yeah, competitive. Yeah. I mean, look at those three kids. Highly, highly competitive. Javi, that's kind of that. His whole life has been baseball is because he's competitive. Enrique's competitive as hell, and Spencer was certainly a great leader on that team and competitive. So yeah, I'd have to say all left-handed hitters too, but tremendous defensive outfield. Yeah, you look back and. I didn't think of it that way, but now that I'm thinking about all of them, and I don't want to cut anyone out because we've had some great ones, but that was great.
7: Vaz made an incredible catch, took 2 out of 3 versus Georgia toward the end of the season down the left field line. Mm-hmm. I remember that.
8: Mm-hmm. Yeah, we were showing it side by side with Tony Kemp because he made a similar one.
6: That's right, diving, laying out. Yeah, same thing.
7: I wanted to talk about defense anyway because we did see some great defense, especially in Game 2, from Brody, from Rustin Rigdon, and perhaps we can touch on second, but Corbin Reynolds. Mm-hmm. You talked about bringing in Neto and the work that Corbin has to do with Neto because of his pitch types. We talked about that the other day. But just the play by Brody, one on the bunt and then two on the dive, that's an elite-level third baseman, yeah?
6: Mm. Yeah, elite. Yeah, that doesn't happen unless you are elite. You have to, first of all, glove the ball at a weird angle. It goes to the ground, spins away from first base, comes up, and throws a strike without hesitation. Yeah, you can't make that play unless you're really different. So he's different. I thought the bump play, and I know we talked about that before the game, I thought that was incredible too because he was coming after the ball like he was going to lay out, and I thought the body control to stop yourself from laying out and then field it and then the adjustability to throw back behind you to second base, that was an incredible play. Two really high-level plays, which is why I think he's got a chance to play that position for a long time. You mentioned...
7: Rigdon's catch in center field was pretty darn good, too, at a critical moment.
6: Covering tons of ground. That was an all-out sprint. And, I didn't think he was going to catch it, and he did. So the makeup speed there. And then Corbin Reynolds blocking those pitches because... You're bringing in a guy who has got, that's an 88-mile-an-hour breaking ball that's headed to the ground, and Corbin keeps the ball in front of him twice and then just catches the ball, and we get to winning run at third base. I mean, that's the thing about Corbin that I love is his heartbeat. You know, his heartbeat for a young kid is so good behind the plate. He's got so much maturity. And, you know, I was looking at overall stats today, as I always do, but I just went, my eyes went right to his number, 27 games, 27 starts in the SEC. I mean, who would have thought it?
7: Huge.
6: They're huge. Huge. There every single day. And he's just a stud. He's a rock. He's a rock for a young freshman. And, you know, we've been doing it with a lot of young kids. You know, you got, and I'm not saying that, but as context, it's the deal. You get basically, you got a redshirt freshman at shortstop, redshirt freshman at first base, a redshirt freshman DH, and then sophomores with Rigdon and Johnston. I mean, these guys are carrying a lot of weight emotionally. I can feel it.
7: What do you think about Corbin's offensive development? Not just this season, but what is possible for him? Because again, just to state this, mm-hmm. I do think he leads the league in caught stealing, right? Like throwing runners out. So that's mm-hmm. the work that he's doing behind the plate. Elite level SEC catcher as a mm-hmm. freshman already. I know there's strikeout there, swing and miss there, but there's definitely pop, has a handful of home runs. I think he caught one this past weekend versus Missouri as well. Mm-hmm. Where is his growth at the plate? What can he be as a full package as a player?
6: He can be a very good hitter because there is hand-eye. Right now he's expanding the zone at certain times, and there's some strikeouts, but at the same time there's pop, there's ability to use the other side of the field. And again, the disposition just doesn't change. I think that's why he's going to hit, because I just think his disposition is very sound. It's consistent. You don't see the emotional ebbs and flows with him. Now, inside, he might be churning a little bit, but he's a kid that really stays. He does the best job of separating. You know, defense is defense, offense is offense. And I thought he had some good at-bats this past weekend. He had some at-bats that I know he'd want to take back, but, you know, that I'm never going to fault that kid. That kid, I'd honor him every single day. He's a high level of respect from me in terms of how he approaches life and how he approaches everything.
7: And got on base to start off the top of the ninth in game one, too.
6: So, that's right.
7: In a difficult situation, there was a steady heartbeat, and it didn't have to be a home run, picked up a single.
6: Mm-hmm.
9: To finish up, thought on the South Carolina series coming up this week?
6: Yeah, I'm excited about it. I'll be excited for the kids. They got a day off today, and we've got a champion circle cookout tonight, which will be good for them to mingle with everyone. It's senior week, so you got graduation. You got a lot happening emotionally, but I think the biggest thing is just to get these guys to, you know, play baseball. I think you get to a point where it's May, it's Vanderbilt, the margin is small, they know it. You know, it's just trying to loosen that for them because they can feel it. The walls talk here at Vanderbilt, you know, and the standards talk here at Vanderbilt, and we got to get away from that because, you know, the thing is they feel it and they want to do it. But I want them to kind of do this for themselves. They just got to play baseball more than anything else. And if we can do that, then we'll put together the best package of baseball that we possibly can, and then we'll go from there.
9: Coach, it's our final show of the season. Always appreciate your time.
6: Yeah, both of you too. Thank you very much for everything and getting this out to the public so they can listen to what we're thinking about and what we're doing every weekend. So thank you very much.
9: He's head coach Tim Corbin. We'll come right back with more of Commodore Hour after this on the Vanderbilt Sports Network from Learfield.
10: Yeah, it's another day, but what kind of day is it really? A day of doom scrolling? Laundry day? Nah, it's a White Claw day. Because all that can wait. Your friends shouldn't. There are good stories to be made. 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

0: Welcome back to Commodore Hour. I'm Kevin Ingram. Our next guest is John Williamson. He just completed a remarkable 22-year run as head coach of Vanderbilt's bowling program, which he helped start back in 2004 and led to three national championships in 2007, 2018, and 2023. Williamson's final VU team made a run to the Final Four in recent weeks, led by two of his 29 All-Americans. He will now move into a new role in Vanderbilt athletics, but for now says it's a little surreal that this chapter is done.
1: Yeah, it's pretty different. The last 3 weeks, not thinking about recruiting, not thinking about, the season planning. It's definitely, it's hard to sort of wrap your head around when you wake up and you don't really have a lot to do. I haven't started my new position yet, so I am sort of enjoying the retired life, I guess. And so, trying to be the best husband I can be.

0: What was special about this year's team making that run to the Final Four? And you also said, I know, that this was a really fun group to coach, wasn't it?
1: Yeah, the group this year was really fun. They had a personality about them, and they had a confidence that is sort of hard to come by. And like, in some ways, it's hard to get both of them at the same time. And I feel like this group, they just sort of clicked together. And, you know, they were the right amount of funny. They were the right amount of serious. They were serious when they needed to be serious. And so they sort of knew the feel of situations. And I think that's maybe a credit to the upperclassmen that you know, we did have four new people this year, so like you know, upperclassmen sort of teaching them this is when we need to be serious and this is when we can joke and stuff like that. And like, you know, they just made it fun coming to work, and they made it fun because you never really felt like you're out of a situation with them. And you know, I just appreciated and really valued my time with them.
2: When you went to the Final Four, did you start to feel that this is the last time doing some of those things that you're used to doing?
1: You know, it was funny. When I told the team in the end of January, you know, towards the middle of the spring semester, I always start talking to seniors about, we have 8 days of competition left. You're guaranteed. You know, there's anything over that is not guaranteed, so we're going to have to work for it. And it sort of started hitting really home because, you know, for 21 years, I felt like I had an infinite number of competition days. And so, yes, like, it was sort of surreal. You know, the last time we take the bus to the airport, the last time, you know, and when we came back from Cleveland, it was really odd because I didn't have anything really to do.
2: Yeah.
1: And so when I left, like, it was like a sad movie, like, ending feeling. Like, I was leaving the rec center, and that was like me walking in the sunset. And you know, and it's I'm super excited for the opportunity Josie has. I'm super excited for, like, the future of what's happening there. It's just, you know, it's one of those, like, bittersweet things because, you know, I think in some ways it was ready for like a different curator and to, like, do its thing. And I think that she's going to do some great stuff.
2: I mean, she was a great player here. Two-time National Player of the Year, Josie Barnes, Josie Earnest during those days. Four-time All-American. Been on the coaching staff here for years. How is she the perfect fit to take over as head coach?
1: I think she's the perfect fit because I think as she's gotten older, she's, you know, when she was younger, and I think she would probably tell you that she was, like, super, like, cutthroat, like, you know, bowling is you know, the results are all that really matters and stuff like that. And I think as she's gotten older, you know, she's a mom now, she understands other aspects to the experience and things like that. And so she's still super competitive, don't get me wrong, but she's really evolved in the I'll say on the player development side off the lanes in the last few years. And I think that she understands, like, Vanderbilt. She understands how special it can be. And you know, she's lived it, she's breathed it. I mean, she's been here 19 years, I think, total. So, like, you know, this place is in her, like, DNA. And so, you know, I don't think there's anybody else that would be better at selling it than her.
2: You've told this story before. I mean, you're a football and baseball player. You worked here at Vanderbilt. But how did you get the job as bowling coach? And what was the learning curve like there?
1: The learning curve was astronomical. You know, I was working with as the operations director with Coach Corbin in his first two seasons, and there was a group of 20-something-year-olds that went bowling at the old Melrose Lanes on 8th Avenue in the athletic department. You don't have a lot of free time, and so you end up becoming really good friends with, like, people that you're similar age in the athletic department, because you also tend to have off days that are awkward for most other people. And so we went bowling. Brian Reese, who was the administrator who was running the search, was interviewing people. They're having a difficult time finding someone to do it. And I fancy myself as a decent recreational player. I wowed my colleagues that night when we went bowling, and they told Brian that I was a really good player. And so he came up and asked me if I wanted

0: if I thought about being the bowling coach, and I told him I had not thought about being the bowling coach. when you're in the baseball season, they announce it sometime April or May that they were going to add it. When you're in the baseball season, you just you're in tunnel vision.
1: Sure.
0: And but I always wanted to be a coach. Like that was like my end goal. And being around Coach Corbin and his like ascent in popularity, and I was sort of had a front row seat to it. There's a level of fame and that comes with that you have to be comfortable with, and I realized that I wasn't really comfortable with the idea of sitting at a dinner and having someone walk up to me and question like why I did something or why I didn't do something, and so I didn't. So then I was working my way out of it. And so I was like, I think I need to find like some kind of administrative job or fundraising or something to for my love of sports and stuff like that, but I could also to continue my anonymity. And then when Brian asked me if I was interested in this job, I sort of thought, at first I said no, and then I thought this might be like the perfect combination of being a coach with some of the like the perks and benefits of being a Division I coach. But also, I don't necessarily have the negative of being famous. Like yeah, I could go eat dinner. I can walk through the mall. I can do stuff like that. You know, and every once in a while, someone does recognize me, which I think is very weird.
1: Same here.
0: But you know, I think they spend too much time on the internet. But you know, I'm able to live like my life, like how I want to, and I don't have to think about some things like you know Coach Corbin and Clark Lee and buying those people have to think about things because their face is notable, and you know, and so Coach Corbin helped me assimilate a plan. I presented it to Brian. I told him that NCAA bowling was in its first year, first championship in the NCAA bowling was 2004. This is the summer of 2004. I told him that I would learn bowling before people would learn the NCAA and the art of recruiting and that kind sure. of stuff. He interviewed a couple more people. They didn't like it, so he offered it to me on Labor Day. After school started, our first team was done through the Vanderbilt Hustler. We put an ad in Hustler.
1: Wow.
0: Had 10 girls that came to our first meeting, and that was our team. So,
1: wow.
0: You know, it was off and rolling.
1: So from starting up the program to winning a natty in about 3 years, I mean, was there a point when you said, this is going to work, and maybe in a really big way?
0: No. You know, I was very fortunate. The first five recruits we had came, you know, with no history, no background, no nothing. They I guess believed in the idea of what Vanderbilt could do to them for them academically, because there was really nothing that we could prove that we could do to them athletically, and they bought into that. They showed some results, and that sort of parlayed in. You know, then Josie came, and Josie and Ashley came in the second recruiting class, and that was the year that we won the national championship. And so we had two recruiting classes. We had seven recruited players. There's I think three girls that were continuing from the first team, and it was a tight-knit group. And you know, we didn't know what we didn't know. And yeah. So you know, we made the NCAA championship in 2006 with the five freshmen. But you know, I think if you don't know what you're doing in terms of like winning a national championship or competing for a national championship, like you can just sort of make your way through because it doesn't require a lot of thought.
1: Yeah.
0: And then after 2007, like then we knew what it
1: yeah,
0: took.
1: We understand what it's going
0: to
1: take.
0: And then it became hard because then you're trying to recreate something that happened in 2007. And like, I think the group in 2007 was like going back to the chemistry. I think they were phenomenal in that regard. And I think they were phenomenal in that regard, and it was almost like it just sort of happened. But then you try to recreate it. It's sort of like making a dish without a recipe. Like you can kind of get it close, but like it's you know, recreating the exact formula is hard to do. But you know what it takes, but you just have to get it done. And you know, and then 2007 we won. I thought, wow, we'll just do this every year; it'd be easy. And you know, and then it took 11 years. you know, we had a couple, we had a couple of runner ups in there, but like, then I started thinking like, will it ever happen again?
1: Right.
0: And, you know, and it's super hard to win a national championship. And then I think it's really hard to win a second one, mm-hmm. because you know what it takes to win the first one, you know, and so, you know, it was a fun time to sort of learn. I was learning by the seat of my pants, and just running and trying to, you know, I didn't know anything really about college bowling. I'd never been to a college bowling tournament. I didn't even really know there was college bowling before I was asked if I wanted to be the coach. And, you know, it was, but it's a world that has embraced me. It's now something that is like part of my DNA. And, you know, I feel very privileged to be part of this university and just a small part of like the athletic success.
1: That's longtime Vanderbilt bowling coach John Williamson, whose 22-year tenure included three national championships, and he was four-time National Coach of the Year. More of Commodore Hours coming up next on the Vanderbilt Sports Network from Learfield.
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1: Welcome back. Commodore Hour continues from Nashville. Thanks, as always, to our guests. You heard John Williamson there a moment ago and Coach Tim Corbin before John. And, you know, those two with a little connection, with John having worked under Coach Corbin in the program many years ago when he right before he started his journey as bowling coach. So congrats to John and all the best on what's ahead. And also, if you want to hear the full interview, we'll have that out on the Anchor podcast later this week. Andrew, a couple notes. Congratulations to Vanderbilt golf great Brant Snedeker. He won his first PGA Tour title since 2018. I think it had been like 2,800 days. He took the One Flight Myrtle Beach Classic by one stroke at 18 under par, four rounds in the 60s, and winning on tour for the 10th time in a 19-year career. It was the first time he had won since the Wyndham Championship back in August of 2018. He was really emotional when it was done yesterday, and it was just such a cool moment to see him win again. A guy who's had so much success. I mean, he's won a Ryder Cup. You know, he's played in all these major tournaments, but you could tell that was really meaningful for him. He's been through a lot with injuries and surgeries and coming back. And he talked about, you know, he didn't have his tour card for a while, but back in the winner's circle yesterday, it was really, really neat.
9: Congratulations. A first-class representative of Vanderbilt University. The athletic department has been for a very, very long time, so congratulations to him. That is really, really cool to see.
1: It really was. A guy who's a Hall of Famer going back to to 2009 and a 2003 Vanderbilt grad, and guy from right here in Nashville. I went to MBA, so very neat. I was thinking about the time that he brought the Ryder Cup up here, and we all got our pictures made with it, right, standing basically where we are up here
10: in Hawkins.
1: Yeah, at Hawkins Field. He brought it to the game. It was a fun night on Saturday over at First Bank Stadium. The Eagles played here. And it was fun throughout the week to watch them setting up the stage, which was also used for graduation at the end of last week. And by the way, congrats to all of our new Vanderbilt graduates, including a lot in our athletic department. But legendary band. So Don Henley, Joe Walsh, and Timothy Schmidt, they're all 78 years old. Vince Gill, I think he's like 68, 69. Those dudes still got it. They were awesome. Deacon Fry, who's the son of the late Glenn Fry, was on stage with them, played and sang on a few songs. But, I mean, you don't get very many chances to see a band like that, especially playing where you work. So it was a really, really cool experience.
10: The pictures were very, very cool. I'm very sure if we weren't in Columbia, I would have been there, too. You're going to tell me nobody missed a G chord. Nobody missed a C chord. Nobody missed the intro to Hotel California.
1: I don't think so. They actually opened with Hotel California, which to me was a little bit of a surprise.
10: Interesting.
1: Some shows they opened with Seven Bridges Road, but it was Hotel California to start it. And, you know, Vince Gill was fantastic. He sang lead on several of the songs and played guitar. He played the lead on Take It Easy, played the solo perfectly. It was so well done, and you know, Don Henley's just a legend. To see him play The Boys of Summer to me was really cool. So it was a great show. It was a jam-packed First Bank Stadium, but I think everybody had a good time. The weather, you never know what you're going to get for a stadium show. It was perfect.
10: That's awesome. I think I don't know, and I don't know in the slightest, but from the sounds of it, it sounds like perhaps music at First Bank Stadium is not necessarily a one-and-done thing. Who knows what that turns into, when that is, all of that sort of stuff. So I'm glad it went so well. I'm glad it was a concert and an act like the Eagles. Glad you got to see it.
1: Mm-hmm.
10: So very, very cool night. And again, I'll echo your thoughts on the graduates. Vanderbilt University here, 2026, our student-athletes. You know, Devin McLaughlin from the basketball team. You've got football players like Cedric Alexander, Issa Wataha, so on and so forth. Congratulations to all of them.
1: Take a break. Close it out on Cobbler Hour after this on the Vanderbilt Sports Network from Learfield.
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1: Just about to wrap things up on this edition of Commodore Hour. Thanks again to our guests, Tim Corbin and John Williamson, and thanks to everyone for listening throughout the season. Andrew, this is our final show of the 25-26 athletic season, going all the way back to August when we started with football through basketball and baseball and lots of different sports and guests. 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
10: Much appreciated from Coach Clark Lee to Coach Byington to Coach Ralph to Coach Corbin. I wish we weren't talking about a controversial call on our final episode, because otherwise we've had a lot of tremendous moments and players and events that we've been able to talk to Coach Lee or Coach Byington or Coach Ralph. And despite difficulties at times for the baseball season, we've had incredible moments from Barzee's multiple three home run performances. We've seen really tremendous performances by a pitcher like Wyatt Netto, who picked up SEC Freshman of the Week earlier this year versus LSU. So we've got great coaches to talk with. Appreciate everybody's help putting this together and all of the time the coaches give us.
1: Always fun, man.
10: 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Always fun.
1: He's Andrew. I'm Kevin. That's all for Commodore Hour. 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
1: This has been a presentation of Vanderbilt Athletics, brought to you by Gary Force Acura. 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

Yeah, good afternoon. Welcome back. I'm Paul Feinbaum. Welcome to the Paul Feinbaum Show. I know a lot of you thought maybe this thing was over. It's not yet. Good afternoon and welcome in on a early mid-May day. We have a lot to get to. And guess who's back in the news? Lane Kiffin. He doesn't care if you hate him. 91 million feels just fine, thank you. An article by Chris Smith. It's in Vanity Fair magazine, not exactly where you often find football coaches profiled. And Chris Smith spent 4 hours with Lane Kiffin, and somehow he survived and will join us later in the show. But there's already significant controversy as a result of this article. Meanwhile, Georgia and Florida State call off a home-and-home. They played a couple years ago in the Orange Bowl. ACC, SEC are at 9 games, and a lot of games like this are going bye-bye. Chris Vanini will talk to us later on about college football coaches backing conference title game, maximizing CFP field. That came out from the American Football Coaches Association. Vanini joins us. Griff, Chris Smith. We start with Andy Staples, who has been covering the ACC spring meetings, the SEC spring meetings, 2 weeks from tomorrow. Andy, I want to get to so many things, but I would be foolish if I didn't ask you about so many different things in this Lane Kiffin article, but most important, perhaps, that is getting Ole Miss fans irate.